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1: By the Tigers in the seventh round of 2021 out of Georgia Tech. And he is a Georgia native. The 1-2, way outside. And Rogers reaching up on the backhand to grab that one. So two balls, two strikes, two outs. We're in the top of the third. There's no score. Rangers and Tigers. Oh my. Pitch. Popped up. Right side. Haoyu Lee is on the dirt. The second baseman makes the catch. He was fighting the wind as he was able to pull it down on the backhand. 1-2-3 go the Rangers. Middle of the third. And it's nothing, nothing. 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
1: Back here in Detroit, Jack Leiter delivers a fastball for a strike to Wenzel Perez. Perez getting the start in right field. Jack Leiter's been working quickly and firing strikes. He has struck out five in a row. Right-hander with a long listen in. Now has the sign, the 0-1. Swing and a ground ball right side. Right there to pick it up is Josh Smith, and he flips the first and one away. Right here, we'll pause 10 seconds. 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
1: One down, and Haoyu Lee is at the plate. Right-hand bat getting the start at second base. Gleyber Torres a night off. Here's the pitch. And that one is in for a strike. Lee originally signed out of Taiwan by the Phillies for $500,000 in 2021. He came over in August of 23 from Philadelphia for Michael Lorenzen. The 0-1. Check swing. Appeal to first. And he went. And now it's nothing in two.

0: Got Lee thinking about that fastball, understandably, but he broke in the spin on that one. Get the slider down.
1: The 0-2. A little bit low.
0: Leiter just overthrew that one, and as a result, he got 99 out of it, but just way down and away.
1: Leiter is ready. Turns, kicks, deals. And that's fouled back. That last fastball, Doug, he was at 99. I mean, he is bullying them with that fastball.
0: And just locating it just sharply. I mean, this one is down and away.
1: The 1-2 in the dirt.
0: And if he can get that four-seam elevated one that he's been throwing, at least he threw last inning, just top of the zone, up and away, he can get Lee here. He's been bringing it down a little bit more.
1: The pitch. Swing and a miss. Struck him out. It's a half dozen strikeouts for Jack Leiter, and there's two away.
0: Well, that's the pitch. I mean, he went back to the one that was his bread and butter the last inning. Four-seam fastball, up and away to righties. And just cannot catch up to it. It's got so much seeming appearing rise, but they're all swinging under it and very late.
1: Leiter ready. Here's Jake Rogers and a pitch. Swing and a miss. And the count nothing and one. The Leiter has been on point. Eight up, eight down. The 0-1. And a curve is a little bit high. Here comes a 1-1. Swing and a high fly ball out towards right center field. McCutcheon settling under it. He's got it, and that's out number three. And Leiter has gotten the first nine that he has faced. We'll head to the fourth in Detroit. Rangers nothing, Tigers nothing. This is Sunday Night Baseball on ESPN Radio and the ESPN app.
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4: I'm Christine Lisi. The Yankees optioning shortstop Anthony Volpe to AAA Scranton Wilkes-Barre after he returned from his minor league rehab assignment. Volpe was recovering from shoulder surgery. While he's been out, Jose Caballero has been playing quite well, hitting .259 with four home runs, 12 RBI, and 13 stolen bases for a Yankees team that's won 13 of 15 and has the best record in the American League. Also won today 11-3 over Baltimore. Red Sox righty Ranger Suarez left today's loss after the fourth inning with hamstring tightness. As of now, no MRI is scheduled, according to the team. Suarez says he is hopeful of making his next start. A program reminder, we've got game one of the second round of the NBA playoff series between the 76ers and Knicks tomorrow, 7:30 Eastern, here on ESPN Radio. Back to you, Doug and John.
1: All right, Christine, thanks. Brant Herter back at it. Tigers going to a bullpen game. And the folks at NBC putting together that since 2024, they've had 43 games that have operated as bullpen games. They've gone 20-23 with that group. A 3.81 ERA, which is pretty darn good. The pitch. And Seager bounces one foul of first. And that one rolling down the right field line. Nothing and one. Seager struck out swinging his first time. Herter fires. And that is in for a strike. It's nothing and two. So again, for A.J. Hinch, he's made sure that Seager has faced a lefty both times. The pitch, swing and a miss, struck him out. And Herter has struck out two of the first three that he has faced. And now Josh Jung to the plate.
0: Seager's way out in front, pulled off of this pitch. You don't really see him that far off balance, but he was falling away towards the first base dugout as the slider was just going the opposite direction.
1: And the pitch. And that one is outside, ball one to Josh Jung. Broke his bat and singled to right to extend his hit streak to 12 in a row with that knock in the first. Herter fires. Swing and a ball popped up. And that one down the right field line in fair territory. Torkelson makes a tumbling catch. Great play by Spencer Torkelson as he was twisting and turning following the flight of the ball into foul ground and then made the banana move back into fair territory and was able to haul it in.
0: We talked about the win factor. These high pop-ups are they're getting knocked down. And Jung really didn't, he was kind of watching it surprised, and that ball is a fair ball if that falls in.
1: Here's Jake Berger now, two down. The pitch, swing and a miss. We're in the top of the fourth, two outs, base is empty. And it's nothing-nothing, the Tigers and the Rangers. Jake Berger stepping out, a strikeout victim his first time. Here comes the pitch. Swing and a miss. Here comes. Swing and a ground ball. Bounced foul of third. And now the count is 0-2 on Berger. Berger getting the start at first base. Herter fires. That's a little bit high.

0: Chapman, 1-2-3. Though the Rangers were midway in the fourth here at Comerica Park. And it's the Rangers nothing and the Tigers nothing. This is Sunday Night Baseball on ESPN Radio and the ESPN app.
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0: We move to the bottom of the fourth, top of the order. Kevin McGonigal stands in. Jack Leiter will get back at it. He turns, kicks, and fires. And a fastball is a little bit high for ball one. Nine up, nine down, a half dozen strikeouts for Leiter. And, Doug, he has looked like the second overall pick in the draft.
8: I mean, he really has. A power fastball just blowing hitters away.
0: The 1-0. And a breaking pitch, and that drops in for a strike. McGonigal, just 21 years old, first rounder in 2023 from just outside Philadelphia. The 1-1 is hit foul, third base side. A fastball at 98, and McGonigal was late. AJ Hinch was talking to us about McGonigal's ability to prepare and how detail oriented he is in his preparation. The 1-2. Swing and a foul out of play to the left. He compared him to Alex Bregman, who is a baseball rat and very detail-oriented. He talked about a game in Cincinnati where one of the Reds pitchers, I think it was Rhett Lauder, when he was in the on-deck circle, McGonigal noticed this big sweeping breaking ball that hadn't been really in the scouting report. Next pitch is outside. And as soon as Lauder threw it, McGonigal walks over to the dugout and yells in, "What the heck was that?"
8: Right.
0: So
8: that was not in
0: the report. That is not something that I saw on video. The 2-2. Swing and a high fly ball left field. Waiting on it is Duran. Settles under it and makes the catch. The lights are on. There is still some natural light available. As McGonigal flies out, and all 10 retired for Jack Leiter.
8: And Leiter's gotten first pitch strikes 9 out of 10. In fact, that was the first time he didn't throw. So he's working ahead. He's working in control, and that fastball just has been untouchable so far from the Tigers' end.
0: Leiter deals. And a fastball misses outside to Matt Vierling, ball one. Vierling starting in center field. And a pitch. Swing and a miss.

0: right by him. I mean, that was, you know, up middle. And Vierling is swinging really late.
1: Here it comes. And that one is downstairs. Vierling with good speed. Early in his career, he played some infield, now mainly an outfield. 2-1 is hit back up the middle. Leiter redirects it. It kicks out to Smith at second. Flips to first, and there's two away. It'll go 1-4-3. And two down.
0: He dropped the slider in there, and Vierling was on it. He kind of did him a favor because Vierling's been so late on his fastball. So the slider, Vierling was able to catch up to it, but hit it right at the defense.
1: Colt Keith now, first offering, is a little bit high.
0: And against righties, he's thrown over 70% four-seam fastball, so he's very confident, and good reason, because they've not really touched it.
1: Next pitch in for a strike, and it's 1-1.
2: The pitch was called a strike. Batter's challenging.
1: And there you have it. Pitch was called a strike. Batter challenges. And the ABS, it is a strike.
2: That ball is confirmed. Detroit has one challenge remaining.
0: I mean, this is, you know, maybe a quarter of the ball caught the zone. The rest was out. And I mean, that's how close it is. And just keeps showing how good these umpires are.
1: It really does. Well, that's a big part of ABS. The 1-1 is a little bit low. I just think it's incredible what we've learned, how good the plate umpires are when you're talking about misses by a tenth of an inch, two-tenths of an inch. Here comes the 2-1. Swing and a line drive center field. And there to make the catch is Evan Carter. And how about Jack Leiter? He's gotten all 12 guys that he's faced here tonight. End of four, and there's no score from Comerica. This is Sunday Night Baseball on ESPN Radio and the ESPN app.
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1: Evan Carter stands in and shortens the bunt and fouls it off, and it's strike one to the center fielder. Carter, who grounded out his first time, so he's 0 for 1, and now 0 for his last 20. Faces the lefty Brant Herter. And a pitch. And a breaking ball for a strike. That was the sweeper. And now Colt Keith will drop back into the 5.5 hole spot with McGonigal shaded up the middle. The pitch. Swing and a ground ball off the mound. Right side, it's McGonigal picking it up and throwing to first. And in time to get Carter. So one away on a nice play by the shortstop. And with one down, the base is empty. We'll bring up Ezekiel Durant. 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First offering to Ezekiel Durant is bunted at and missed, and it's a strike.
0: Durant was running out of the box before the pitch got there. I mean, he was way up the line before, a little bit early.
1: The 0-1. Swing and a little tapper to short. Charging McGonigal. Fires on the move. In time to get the speedy Durant. It's the second time he's gotten him. We talked with A.J. Hinch pregame, and he said McGonigal is a good defender. So far this year, he has played better at third than at short, even though he is a true shortstop.
0: Yeah, these are tough plays because he has to come straight in, a little bit obstructed by the pitcher, and ends up running forward on a short hop and throwing on the run at the same time.
1: First one to Josh Smith is lined through the right side hole on a base hit. And the first hit for either team since the first inning. So a two-out knock for Smith, and it'll bring up Kyle Higashioka. Quiet right now in both bullpens. And Higashioka to the plate. Nothing. We're in the top of the fifth. John Shambi, Doug Glanville with you. Owen Murphy, our producer. Al Rosenberg, our engineer. It's a home game for Al. First one to Kyle Higashioka. Yeah, that's outside. Dougie, you know, I met Al Rosenberg when I was in college.
0: Ooh, way back.
1: I was doing the sideline parabolic mic I was hired to do. To just hold it for a Michigan State broadcast against Boston College. The 1-0. And that's a little bit high. And the fun part of the story is, at halftime, I went upstairs on a, you know, rainy Saturday afternoon to the press box to get something to eat. And it might have been a little late coming back with the parabolic mic in the second half. The 2-0 is a little bit low. Had the headset on, had the parabolic mic, was in the elevator, and heard the kickoff. I think Al has always held it against me. He's never said so.
0: You didn't use the parabolic mic for a bowl, did you?
1: No, I did not. Okay. But it was clam chowder that I was after in Boston. The 3-0. And that's outside, and it's ball four. And with two outs now, two aboard, and back to the top of the order for the Rangers. No score. We're in the top of the fifth. And it'll be Brandon Nimmo to the plate. And then Al and I got a chance to meet some years after I graduated, when I was with the Marlins at Old Tiger Stadium. Here's the pitch. And a breaking ball is inside. And now I've been lucky enough to work games with him for a good 20 years. And he is as fine a radio engineer as I have ever encountered.
0: Absolutely.
1: He is that good.
0: Absolutely.
1: Time called. Jake Rogers and his mustache will head out to the mound. It's a great mustache, isn't it? I mean, like, Brant Herter has a mustache as well, and you need to sort of just be paying a little bit of attention to realize he has a mustache. Jake Rogers, you could be in the upper deck here, and you're like, that guy's got a mustache.
0: And it's kind of a shame when they're talking Rodgers has covering to his cover mouth. His mouth. I mean, it's just like a crime.
1: It should be, you know, you guys are not going to read my lips just to show off the mustache.
0: Yeah.
1: Here's the pitch to Nimmo. And that's popped foul. And that'll get out of play off to the left. Nimmo in this one is singled and struck out looking. They got Nimmo from the Mets in November for Marcus Semien. He's right in the middle of that 8-year, $162 million deal that he signed with New York. The 1-1. Check swing and a pitch outside. Did not go. Marvin Hudson down there at third on the call.
0: I mean, Nimmo took this stride, and then he really quickly backtracked the ball, the bat. He just kind of pulled it back.
1: Thought it was 50-50.
0: 50-50, you know. Kind of an optical illusion how well he pulled the bat back.
1: The 2-1. Chopped off the plate. First base side of the mound. Herter has it. Underhands to first. And the Rangers leave a couple. Well done by Brant Herter after allowing a couple of base runners. We're midway in the fifth. And it's the Rangers nothing and the Tigers nothing. This is Sunday Night Baseball on ESPN Radio and ESPN App.
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1: Bottom half of inning number 5, Jack Leiter back at it, delivers to Riley Green. And a pitch misses outside. That was a changeup. Leiter has retired all 12 men that he has faced, including 6 by strikeout. Green, a strikeout victim, his first time, the 1-0. And that misses away. So now 2-0 on Riley Green. Leiter has looked very sharp. The wind and the 2-0. And that's down and in. And now it's 3-0.
0: In the last 4 batters, he lost that streak he had going on first pitch strikes. And that has been his challenge when things go a little bit sideways, just starting to work from behind.
1: Here comes a 3-0. And that's ball 4. He missed outside with it. So Leiter walks Green, and the Tigers have their first base runner. And the batter now will be Spencer Torkelson. For Leiter in his last start, he went 6 innings, and he struggled with the home run ball against the Yankees. The pitch, and Torkelson takes a strike. Six innings, eight hits, four runs he allowed to the Yankees, and he gave up three homers in that start. So it's Green at first, nobody out. Torkelson awaits an 0-1. Leiter comes set, kicks, fires. Swing and a pop-up foul out of play off to the right.
0: He has a sinker that against righties he's thrown 11% of the time this season. A good time to break that out to try to get the ground ball. You know, the strikeouts are fun, but here's an opportunity for, you know, one pitch, two outs.
1: Torkelson back in 0-2. And a throw over to first. And stepping back in safely is Riley Green. He has a steal. He's been caught once. This is a Tigers team that does not run very much. They stole four bags the other night, but despite that, they don't have a ton of team speed. The 0-2. Swing and a drive. Left field. That one back on its way, and it's gone. Torkelson unloads on a slider, and it's 2-0 for Spencer Torkelson, number 6. Tigers 2, Rangers nothing.
0: Yeah, wow. I mean, Leiter is cruising along, but this slider got the middle of the zone, thinking that maybe Torkelson was sitting on the fastball, which would make a lot of sense given that they've not been able to catch up to it. But he stayed back so well and closed that front shoulder and absolutely powered it out of here on the line. I mean, just a missile over the fence.
1: So 2-0 Tigers, and here's Kerry Carpenter. And a pitch. And a strike on the outside corner. Yeah, that slider kind of backed up a little bit, didn't it?
0: Yeah, and he's thrown a couple of backup sliders trying to get it down and away, and it just rolled out of his hand and just stayed up there like on a tee. And Torkelson did not miss it.
1: Here comes the 0-1. Swing and a foul, back arc, general direction.
0: All right, watch out next door over there. That had some hair on it.
1: You look, Andy Dirks flinched a little bit there.
0: A little bit.
1: Next offering is cut on and missed, and Carpenter is gone on strikes.
0: Well, that was a nasty changeup. I mean, it seemed like almost a sinker, a 92-mile-an-hour changeup with some bite. And Carpenter took a swing and just kind of almost disbelief, like, what was that?
1: So one away, bases clear. Wenzel Perez at the plate. And the pitch. And that one is outside and low. Perez grounded to second his first time. Tigers have taken a 2-0 lead of the Spencer Torkelson home run. Jack Leiter turns, kicks, deals. Swinging a foul ball at the plate. Leiter, I mentioned, grew up in the Northeast, originally born in Florida, lived in New York City when his dad, Al, was a Met.
0: Mm-hmm. Yeah.
1: The 1-1. Swing and a ball ripped right field. McCutcheon diving. Oh, and he made the catch. Andrew McCutcheon, the 39-year-old, lays out, diving towards the corner, and he stole extra bases from Wenzel Perez.
0: I mean, this ball was absolutely scorched, and it stayed low. And McCutcheon was running directly towards the corner and was just out of time. He had the layout. That ball's about to go by him. Hits the heel of his glove, lays down, and is able to hold it together by keeping that glove up off the ground.
1: And now it's Hao Yu Lee, whose first pitch swinging fouls it away to the right and out of play. Well, Dougie, you know, talking about Jack Leiter, how hard it is for kids in the Northeast. You don't have the weather that, you know, kids from Texas or California or Florida have. The 0-1. Swing and a dribbler, foul of third. But Jack just loved playing baseball. I mentioned Al getting bounce house balls when he was a little kid and just laying them around the apartment in New York City And Jack would just pick them up and love to be able to just throw them off the wall. Next offering, check swing, struck him out. And Leiter gets the punch out. It is strikeout number 8, but damage done. Torkelson goes deep. And as we head to the 6th, it's 2-0. Tigers on top of the Rangers. 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
1: Top half of inning number 6. Tigers 2, Rangers nothing. And Brant Herter delivers. McCutchen swings and lines one past the diving McGonagall out into left center field. So he jumps on the first pitch and Andrew McCutchen with a base hit. And the leadoff man is on for Skip Schumacher's team.
0: The Rangers trying to find some lane of having matchup advantages that they can do something with. And early in the season, their splits have not played well in the platoon advantage. Guys have been kind of reverse splitting, but there was a solid base hit by Andrew McCutchen.
1: Herter delivers, and Seager takes a strike. Well, Dougie, I mean, however you want to slice it, this has not been a good offensive team, the Texas Rangers. Their last in the American League in runs per game, 27th out of 30 teams in all of baseball. The pitch, Seager swings and misses. So, I mean, they're having problems plating runs.
0: Yeah, they have. And they're, you know, high strikeout rate. They're also near the bottom in the league when it comes to strikeout rate.
1: Yeah, they have the fifth highest strikeout rate in the majors. Swing and a bounce to first. Torkelson up with it. Slings to second for one. Return to first. Two. Well done, Torkelson. 3-6-3. And they turn it, and there's two away.
0: Seager didn't really get out of the box very well here. He's just running straight, and looked like he was kind of laboring down the line. Because this was a high chopper, right-handed thrower. Threw a perfect throw to McGonagall. Almost hit McCutchen, but it like skimmed over his shoulder. And then the quick turn conversion, Torkelson getting back in time. Nice play.
1: A.J. Hinch out of the dugout, and we've got a pitching change as Ricky Venasco is coming in. Call to the bullpen with two outs and nobody on here in the top of the 6th. Tigers 2 and the Rangers nothing. This is Sunday Night Baseball on ESPN Radio and the ESPN app.
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12: I'm Christine Lisi. Cam Smith, two-run single, top 10. Astros beat the Red Sox 3-1. In a game capping off a rough sports weekend in Boston, not only did the Sox drop 2-3 to Houston, the Bruins eliminated in Game 6 of the first round of the Stanley Cup playoffs Friday. Celtics lost at home to the Sixers Game 7 of the first round of the NBA playoffs last night. Guys, back to you.
1: All right, Christine, thanks so much. And Ricky Venasco will take over with two outs and the bases empty, top of the sixth. The Tigers have one hit, but it left the park, and they lead 2-0. Venasco delivers a curveball upstairs. Ball one to Josh Young. Young, whose younger brother Jace was just sent out by the Tigers, the pitch. And a slow curve is in for a strike.
0: Yeah, no brotherly love there.
1: No. Venasco just recalled from AAA today. The pitch. Swing and a bouncer to the hole at short. Backhanded McGonigal. Strong throw, but it pulls Torkelson off the base and then rolls into foul ground. It's going to be an E6.
0: McGonigal got to that ball pretty comfortably. Had a little topspin, so he runs into the hole. Steps and throws. Seemed like he got everything in position, but that ball went way up the first baseline into right field. You know, just misfired, and Torkelson dove over there. Still couldn't get to it.
1: I scored that a single. I can't really co-sign that. McGonigal throwing that cutter over there. First offering is in for a strike from Venasco to Jake Berger.
0: Well, McGonigal made two really tough plays charging in. Seemed like he had better control when he was running in for the ball versus laterally.
1: Here's the 0-1. Swing and a tapper foul. And that one back towards the Tigers on deck circle third base side.
0: And Venasco had some big strikeout numbers in AAA. 28 punchouts in 15 innings. And he's at a 40% strikeout rate. So he was money. He got a pretty good four-seamer, has like natural sink to it.
1: The 0-2, swing and a miss, struck him out. Berger is gone, and the top of the sixth comes to a close. No runs, couple of hits, and a man left. Midway in the fifth, Detroit 2 and Texas nothing. 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
1: Bottom half of the 6th, Jake Rogers up the pitch. And Jack Leiter fires in a strike. And the count is nothing in 1. Rogers 0 for 1. He flied to right his first time. Here comes the pitch. Swing and a miss.
0: And we went 98. Well located, and then a changeup down in the way right at the bottom of the zone. 0-2. Quick.
1: So nothing in 2. Nobody on, nobody out. Bottom 6. Here's the pitch. Foul, back out of play.
0: Comerica is a big field, and you know, although he hadn't had a lot of action in terms of the outfield, but outfielders are always playing normal depth, and there's so much grass behind them.
1: The 0-2. Swing and a broken bat liner center field. Diving is Carter, and it gets past him. And it's off to the races for Rogers. Heading to second, around second, on his way to third, and he's got a triple. Well, a do-or-die play for Evan Carter in center field. It just couldn't come up with it.
0: Yeah, that classifies as die. I mean, he came in, and the ball was cutting on him, and it really had some nasty English on it. So as he was going down, as he's running straight forward to dive, the ball was hooking away. So he lays out, and as I just mentioned before, there's so much grass behind you, it's nerve-wracking. So you need someone to back you up, and it is a long way to run to go out to that 4-12 sign.
1: First offering in for a strike to Kevin McGonigal. Infield is in, and they expect him to pull. There is a huge hole on the left side, basically where the shortstop would normally be. Seager standing right next to second base. Yoan is flared down the left side, slicing. Foul. By the way, in case you're thinking, and I'll concede that I was, about besmirching the speed of Jake Rogers and talking about how catchers can't run, he already has 6 major league triples. Well, so it's not like Jake's cruising into third going, wow, amazing, a triple. He has some triples.
0: Well, the funny thing is he downshifted halfway to third. He knew he was going to make it standing up and, you know, kind of hobbled his way to third, but that was a comfortable triple.
1: 0-2 to McGonigal. The pitch. Swing and a broken bat liner. Base hit into right field. And that'll score the run. The rookie comes through as Rogers touches, and it's 3-0.
0: Yeah, I mean, it's with Leiter, this is more of a question on the pitch selection. He throws the changeup, not where he wanted it located. And his fastball, I mean, people have not really touched it, so he's gotten away from it in these kind of put-away situations. And, you know, right now, McGonigal was really late on his fastball, but that changeup was right to his bat speed.
1: So man at first, And the pitch. Vierling swings and misses. And Matt Vierling has struck out and grounded out. Goal and one. The pitch. That's upstairs. Vierling played his college ball at Notre Dame. He was drafted by the Phillies, we mentioned that. Came to the Tigers in January of 2023. He hits here. The Tigers have a 3-0 lead in the bottom of the sixth. McGonigal at first. Nobody out. Leiter. Kicks, fires. Swing and a miss. And a count 1-2.
0: I see last couple of fastball. Once again, Vierling the entire time has not caught up to his fastball. Just has not. So why throw anything else? I mean, just elevate it, locate it up. Because he threw that slider last time and Vierling hit it pretty well right back up the middle. But he has not sniffed his fastball.
1: 1-2 now. Vierling ready. Leiter comes set and fires. And a fastball right there. Got him. Strikeout number 9 for Jack Leiter. And there's one away here in the sixth. Doug, he's been efficient. He's thrown 74 pitches.
0: Yeah, I mean, a little bit of, I'd say, bad luck. You know, he's made some mistakes, not very many, but all of them just led to damage. You know, that's just how it's been. And usually, like, one of those is lined at somebody or something, but everything they've put in has been damaging.
1: First offering here to Colt Keith is fouled away. The 9 strikeouts, by the way, matches a career high. I'll give you another one, and it hasn't factored in this game here tonight. But in terms of random, Leiter ready. Keith waits, left side, the pitch. And that's tapped softly, third base side of the mound. Leiter bare hands, fires to first in time. Nice play by Jack.
0: A really nice play because he comes off the mound after he follows through. He's facing first base. So he had to turn to get the ball on a high bouncer. So he ends up barehanding it, but he was patient with it. He didn't rush. He just grabbed it, stepped him through, and made the accurate throw. So a lot of clock in his head that he was very familiar with how much time he had, and he executed it perfectly.
1: Two down, man at second, and that's Kevin McGonigal. The batter now is Riley Green. And the first offering in for a strike. The point I was going to make on Jack Leiter, coming into this start, he'd allowed 19 runs, 14 with two outs. There's some randomness to that. I mean, obviously, you need to close the door, but that's odd.
0: Yeah.
1: The 0-1 is hit on the ground, foul of first. I mean, two-out run scoring, not the same, but a little like two-strike hitting. Over the long term, it's not the spot you want to put yourself in.
0: Well, certainly not as a hitter. I don't want to hit two strikes. It's tough.
1: The 0-2 is pushed foul out of play off to the left.
0: Yeah, I mean, he looks fantastic. I mean, his stuff is great. It's riding. He's dominant fastball. And trying to figure out his spin. And it's hurt him a little bit, the hanging slider to Torkelson. The changeup to McGonigal has gotten him.
1: The 0-2. Swing and a ground ball to the right side. Collecting it is Smith. Throw to first. Green is out. Inning over. But the Tigers add a run on the McGonigal RBI single. And as we head to the seventh, it's the Tigers leading the Rangers 3-0. This is Sunday Night Baseball on ESPN Radio and the ESPN app.
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12: Xander Bogaerts, go-ahead RBI single in the eighth. Miguel Andujar and Manny Machado each homered. Mason Miller struck out the side in the ninth for his 11th save on the season. Padres got by the White Sox 4-3. Yankees pounded on the Orioles 11-3, their 13th win in 15 games. Aaron Judge hit his 13th home run of the season. That's tied for the Major League lead. Dodgers over the Cardinals 4-1. L.A. Shohei Ohtani without a hit for a fourth straight game. Last time he did that was 4 years ago. Let's go back to Detroit with Doug and John.
1: All right, Christine, thanks so much. And the right-hander Ricky Venasco will continue on the hill. Venasco to face Evan Carter, Ezekiel Duran, and Josh Smith. The pitch, swing and a miss from Carter. Evan Carter 0 for 2. He's grounded out twice. Left-hand hitter at the plate, the pitch, and that's in for a strike. Carter off to a really slow start. Oh, and two, here it comes. Swing and a ball scooped in the air out to left field. Riley Green in and makes the catch. So one up and one down as Carter is gone, and here comes Ezekiel Duran. Yeah, Texas team that has struggled to score, they've struggled to slug, and there's a lot of swing and miss, the pitch. And that is in for a strike. I mentioned they have the fifth highest strikeout rate, the Rangers. They have the highest whiff rate, so they swing and miss more than any team in baseball. Next pitch is upstairs and inside. 1-1.
0: Yeah, I mean, it's a tough way to go because swing and miss, not necessarily hitting home runs.
1: The 1-1. Swing and a line drive down the left field line. Fair ball. That's going to roll towards the corner. Green over to dig it out. Duran is into second, and it's a one-out double. So the Rangers with a man in scoring position, trailing it by the count of 3-0 here with one out in the top of the seventh.
0: Not a bad pitch by Venasco, down and off speed. And Duran was a hair out in front, but he sort of kept the top hand through so the barrel didn't drop underneath. And he kept that plane of the swing, got the barrel, and punched it into the corner.
1: Pitch downstairs. The 1-0 is fouled off at the plate. A lot of mascots here. I think it's Tigers mascot Paw's birthday. Next pitch down and away, and it's 2-1.
0: I was wondering what was going on. I thought there was like a jailbreak or something. Mascots are everywhere.
1: The 2-1 pitch is a little bit low. Josh Smith came into the game hitting just 202. No homers, six knocked in. He's 1-for-2. Venasco sets, checks the runner, fires. And that's too high, and it's ball four. And the batter now will be Kyle Higashioka. One of the things that's hard for Texas, they don't score a ton, and they've got a good bullpen. And, I mean, look, you could always use good pitching, but I would say no power and the pen doesn't, it's not really going to help you come back.
0: Can't come back with it. Put up more zeros, but right. You're also scoring zeros.
1: Yep.
0: Yeah, their pen has been unbelievable. I think the best ERA in baseball right now, and they're just not getting a lot of offense to get these leads. And what's going to get interesting now for the Tigers, you've got the late innings, and you start looking at these matchups a little differently. Trying to count the outs.
1: Now Finnegan is up and throwing. And the batter now is Higashioka. Here comes. And that is in there for a strike. Next offering bounced towards third, but foul.

0: Next pitch fouled off of the plate.
1: Changeup has a palm ball action, turns it over, almost screwball type of action. And Higashioka just rolled over, just barely got a piece of it.
0: Two on, one out. And a pitch. And that one in the dirt, kicks away from Rogers, and the runners will advance. I think that hit the dirt, so it likely will be a wild pitch, but it seemed as though a pitch that Rogers probably should have blocked.
1: This is a four-seam fastball, and Rogers thought it would be a little bit closer to the plate, and he just reached for it and looked at his glove and realized the ball wasn't there. Ricocheted right back to him, but by then it was too late. The runners advanced there 90 feet.
0: Next pitch is outside, and the count is 2-2. Higashioka has walked, and he's also flied to center. He and Danny Jansen share the catching duties. Second and third, 2-2, is hit softly on the ground towards first. Torkelson will pick it up, step on the bag. Duran comes home, and the Rangers are on the board. So a ground out by Higashioka gets the Rangers their first run of the game, and on the play, Josh Smith heads to third. Two outs, man at third, and back to the top of the order for Brandon Nimmo.
1: Higashioka barely got a piece of that ball off the kind of end of the bat cues, and it was spinning really close to about to hit the bag, but very slow at the same time.
0: Next pitch to Nimmo misses for a ball.
1: And that's when low exit velocity is your friend, because he had all the time to be able to score.
0: Next pitch down low. Yeah, the count 2-0. Yeah, 54 miles an hour.
1: And that's not even a speeding ticket around here.
0: The pitch fouled away off to the left. Nimmo, a single in the first, a strikeout in the third, and he's tapped back to the pitcher. That was in the fifth, so he's one out of three. Next pitch is in for a strike. Nimmo back in, 2-2. The pitch, swing and a miss, struck him out. Nimmo is gone, and a big strikeout for Benasco. The Rangers do pick up a run. They're on the board, but as we stretch here in Detroit, midway in the seventh, it's the Tigers 3, the Rangers 1. 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
6: I'm Christine Lisi. Another day, another win for the American League leading Yankees.
7: It was Aaron Judge, reached on an E5 in the first. High fly ball, deep left center. Tavares back on the track, at the wall. See ya! A two-run home run for Judge. He moves one ahead of Rice, and the Yankees move two ahead of the Orioles. They're up 3-1.
6: Michael Kay on the YES Network, 13th home run of the season for Aaron Judge. He's tied with Munetaka Murakami of the White Sox for the Major League lead. Yankees rolled over the Orioles 11-3, their 13th win in 15 games. New York first baseman Ben Rice left the game with a bruised left hand after fielding a pickoff throw by Max Fried. X-rays negative. He's day-to-day. What happened in Boston today at Fenway Park capped off a not-great weekend for Boston sports.
8: When he makes contact, he usually hits it hard.
0: 1-2. And that is drilled to left field, racing back. Duran looking up. It's off the monster. Shoemaker scores. Altuve scores. Racing to second base. Smith, he gets into a rundown as Matthews tries to come home. The throw to the plate, the slide. Matthews is out, and the inning is over. But the Astros get a pair of runs to take a 3-1 lead in the 10th. Cam Smith with a two-run double.
6: The call on KBME, Astros beat the Red Sox 3-1 in 10, so the Red Sox dropped 2-3 to Houston. Bruins eliminated in round one of the Stanley Cup playoffs Friday, and last night the Celtics knocked out in the first round of the NBA playoffs by the 76ers. Guys, back to you in Detroit.
0: All right, Christine, thanks very much. Fans, want to remind you the MLB app has you covered all season long. Get personalized highlights and push notifications just for you. Download the MLB app, the number one app for live baseball. And Jack Leiter back out there. As we go to the bottom of the seventh, Leiter has pitched well, but he's on the short end of a 3-1 game. Here comes. Swing and a miss. As Torkelson comes up empty. Struck out his first time swinging. And then hammered a slider over the left field wall his last time up. So he's 1-for-2. Leiter is ready and fires. That's too high. And there was the cutter from Jack Leiter. I don't feel like we've seen that a ton tonight.
1: No, not too many.
0: And that was his dad's pitch.
1: Oh, yes, it was.
0: The 1-1 is hit on the ground softly. First base side foul. And 1-2. We found out earlier, Al Leiter is the pitcher you faced more than any other pitcher in your Major League career.
1: That is
0: north
1: true.
0: Of 70 plate appearances.
1: Yes. Yeah, I faced him all the time in a lot of Mets years, Marlins, you know, and I was with the Phillies a good chunk of time.
0: The 1-2 misses outside.
1: And I remember I faced him really early, like my first full season, and he had this buzzsaw cutter lefty that would come in on you. I remember fouling off balls, hitting it over the dugout, the first base dugout, really late. Like, what is going on?
0: 2-2. Swing and a foul out of play.
1: You know, I liked the fastball, and then I looked up the scoreboard, and it was done.

0: By 10 strikeouts for Jack Leiter.
1: This is a great pitch. I mean, he's, you know, you get caught in between someone who's got his high fastball going really well, and then when he locates the changeup at the bottom of the zone, now you have to cover so much north-south, and that was just perfectly placed.
0: First one to Kerry Carpenter is lined softly over the head of Josh Smith, and a base hit with one out. So a man aboard as Carpenter comes up with his first hit of the night. Want to correct one thing. 10 strikeouts for Leiter is a season high, and it matches his career high.
1: Yeah, I mean, it's really, you know, he's in the seventh inning. He's thrown 88 pitches. You know, this is an excellent job when you talk about high strikeouts and being efficient.
0: Here's the pitch, and that's too high. And Jack's first cousin, Mark Jr., Mark's son, is pitching for the Athletics right now. The 1-0. And that's upstairs outside.
1: And Mark Jr. inherited the nasty splitter from his dad. It's been a really great pitch for him throughout his career.
0: Leiter comes set, kicks, deals. Now that one is inside, and it backs Perez off the plate.
1: Another good pitch, though. Cutter up and in and trying to get Perez to go after. It would have broke his bat if he did.
0: 3-0 now. Leiter ready, fires. And that's through there for a strike. So a four-seamer at 96 on pitch number 94. Leiter ready, kicks, delivers, swing and a grounder to first, off the glove of Berger, picks it up, underhands to Leiter there in time, and they just do get Wenzel Perez.
1: That ball was hit hard, and for a minute, Berger just didn't know where the ball was. I mean, a couple hops, and he came up a little early, so it rattled off his glove and leg, but he was able to go back and then flip it, and Leiter just never broke stride. He made sure he held the bag, you know, because you don't want to run past the base, so he stayed there like a first baseman to make sure his foot was still connected to the bag and catch the throw. So real calm play by Leiter as well.
0: Pitching coach Jordan Teagues is out to the mound. Odd thing about that play, the way Berger played it. I mean, again, yes, it was hard hit, but right at him. And I think the play that it solid defensive first baseman's got to come up with cleanly. But then the play was closer, I realized, because when Berger went to retrieve it, he picked it up with his glove and then transferred it and then made the toss underhand to first base. If he picks it up with a bare hand, he'd save himself, I mean, just at least a tiny bit of time.
1: And his back was to first base, so he really almost didn't know. He didn't know where the ball was at first. So, you know, not winning a gold glove, per se, but definitely.
0: And here is Haoyu Lee. Yeah, the first offering is in for a strike. Again, neither of these teams particularly strong defensively. The Rangers are tied for 19th out of 30 teams in outs above average, and they're 14th in DRS. The 0-1. Pop foul and a play off to the right. So average to below. Meanwhile, for the Tigers, 29th out of 30 teams. Only the Mariners are worse in OAA and tied for 19th in DRS. So V.J. Hinch's team is going to really make a push. They're going to have to tighten some things up defensively. Next pitch is too high. And they count 1-2 on Lee.
1: They miss Zach McKinstry because he plays everywhere, and he's a good defender everywhere. And that really changes the complexion of who you have to put out there late in the game. And that's been a weakness. Because yeah, with McKinstry, you put him some position, you hold that position down, then you can put someone else in a stronger position and also who can hit. So he'll hopefully be back soon for them.
0: Leiter fires. Swing and a ground ball to the right

0: side. Off the glove of a lunging Smith. It rolls out into right field, around and in to score is Carpenter. And the Tigers extend the lead to 4-1.
1: And this was just positioning. Leiter throws the fastball, and Lee inside outs it, but had a lot of high hops to it. And just as a result, the ball's just bounding through. Smith trying to get there and just took almost a tough hop and ended up sliding off his glove and into the outfield.
0: Skip Schumacher out of the dugout, and we've got a pitching change here in Detroit. The night is over for Jack Leiter, and we make a call to the bullpen. With two outs and a man at first, Tigers 4 and the Rangers 1. This is Sunday Night Baseball on ESPN Radio and the ESPN app.
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5: I'm Christine Lisi. Yankees first baseman Ben Rice left the win over the Orioles today with a bruised left hand after a pickoff throw by Max Fried. X-rays were negative. He's day-to-day. Mariners catcher Cal Raleigh held out of the lineup a second straight day because of a sore side. No decision yet made by the team whether he'll be put on the injured list. Doug and John, back to you in Detroit.
0: All right, Christine, thanks so much. Tyler Alexander will take over. And the lefty to face the catcher, Jake Rogers. We're in the bottom of the seventh. Two outs, man at first. Tigers lead it 4-1. And the pitch. And that's a little bit high.
1: And Alexander, lefty, sinker, cutter, changeup, sweeper. Slingshot, sidearm-ish, three-quarter delivery.
0: Rogers swings and hits a flare into right field. That'll fall for a hit. Lee not stopping as he sprints to third. McCutcheon retrieves it. And there are runners at first and third with two outs.
1: Alexander did what he could. He cut the ball in and Rogers got jammed, fought it off. But the weak contact was able to drop the ball in front of McCutcheon. Not much Alexander could do. It was a good pitch.
0: Rangers bullpen has been brilliant, leading the majors in Penn ERA. Leiter in this one goes 6 2/3. He gives up four runs. He's responsible for Lee, the runner at third.
1: Well, Leiter is like a pitch or two away, and it would have been like seven scoreless.
0: Yeah.
1: I mean, that's just a couple of mistakes.
0: Pitch to McGonigal. And that is in there for a strike. I mentioned that McGonigal grew up outside of Philadelphia. Big Phillies fan, huge Chase Utley fan.
1: Yeah, well, he's hard-nosed. He plays that style.
0: No doubt. Here comes the 0-1. Swing and a bouncer over the head of the first baseman, Berger, into right field. In to score is Lee. Racing towards third is Rogers, and he'll stop there. And now they got him hung off third. The throw there is too late. Racing to second is McGonigal. And the Rangers played that very poorly.
1: Yeah, I mean, McCutcheon got this ball, and McGonigal had stopped it first. And next thing you know, Lee kind of comes around and just gets too far off. And he's hung up between third and home. And Berger didn't really know what to do, so he kind of double-pumped. And by the time he made a decision, Lee was able to scamper back and just indecisive. But you got to charge the runner a little more and close the gap. And McGonigal really smartly comes in behind and takes second base.
0: Yeah, the batter now will be Matt Vierling. First pitch swinging, loops this one into shallow center. Carter dives, he can't get it, and two runs are going to score. Vierling into second, and all of a sudden it's 7-1 Tigers.
1: This ball was not hit hard, but a lot of air under it. And I mentioned how tough it is with this big outfield. And the ball just comes in and dies out there. Carter comes diving head first and just misses it, fully extended, but can't get the glove underneath.
0: Yeah, besides the Torkelson hit that left the park, it has not exactly been a laser show for the eight hits by Detroit. Here's a swing from Colt Keith, taps it back to the mound. Alexander has it, underhands to first. And that'll do it. But the Tigers score four times. And as we head to the eighth, it is 7-1 Detroit. This is Sunday Night Baseball on ESPN Radio and the ESPN app.
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0: Kyle Finnegan on here for the Tigers. And for the Rangers, a pinch hitter, as it will be Alejandro Osuna. Osuna climbs in on the left side, left-hand bat. And he fouls one away. The first offering from the right-hander Finnegan. Finnegan, 34 years old. He's actually born in Detroit. The pitch. Swing and a foul out of play off to the left. Came from the Nationals last year at the deadline. And was excellent. And then re-upped a two-year deal, $19 million in the offseason. The 0-2 is down and in. Finnegan so far this year, boy, has he been good. 15 2/3 innings, and an 0.57 ERA. Now, he has had some luck because he's walked 10 guys in 15 and two-thirds and only a dozen strikeouts. The 1-2. Swing and a miss. So Osuna is going on strikes, and there's one away.
1: He threw a couple of elevated fastballs to Osuna and got the leap foul balls, and then he dropped the splitter on him. And that ball started at the thigh and ended up near the dirt. Just good downward movement.
0: Here's Corey Seager now. First offering, grounded right side, through the right side hole, and a base hit. Lee diving for it, but he couldn't come up with it. And Seager aboard with one out.
1: When Seager's right, you know, he in the, some of the years when they won the World Series, first pitch, he could attack anything. And if it was in the zone, he would punch it through. So that looked like the aggressive Seager, not trying to wait for the pitcher to set him up, but to really disrupt him by jumping on the first pitch.
0: Josh Young now. And the pitch. And Finnegan delivers a strike. One out, man at first. We're in the eighth inning. And it's the Tigers 7 and the Rangers 1. Top half of inning number 8 in Detroit. Finnegan. The pitch. And that's downstairs. Finnegan comes set. The 1-1. Swing and a broken bat roller up the middle. Lee picks it up. Steps on second for one. Return to first is in time for a double play. Although Young is pointing back at the dugout saying, you guys need to look at that.
1: He hits it off the end and Lee bobbles it. But he gets it just in time barehanded to step on the base. Then steps inside, throws across his body. And looks like Young beat it, but looks like Young was kind of slowing down
0: no doubt.
1: Into the base. I'm not sure what he thought was happening, but
0: they're going to review this. Here comes Marvin Hudson.
1: I think he beat it, though, but he was his steps were really short at the end.
9: Texas is challenging the whole play, the out at second base and out at first base.
0: Well, he's definitely safe at first, at least according to what we saw. Kevin McGonigal explaining to Haiju Lee that they're looking at the out at second. He was bobbling the ball and eventually stepped on the bag. I don't think there's any question. They got the out at second, but not at first. You with me, Dougie?
1: I'm with you. And yeah, Young just kind of cruised through, but right away, Young didn't even think about taking his helmet off, or he just pointed to the dugout and stayed at first base, so that was pretty confident that he was safe, and he was. But Seager is definitely out.
9: After review, the call at second base is confirmed. The runner is out. At first base, the runner is overturned to safe. Texas will retain the challenge.
0: Marvin Hudson letting you know. So, two down, man at first. And Jake Berger to the plate. Berger 0 for 3.
1: It was pretty good athleticism by Lee. He bobbled it, but then he was able to step on the base, step inside, and still get something on it to make it close.
0: The pitch. And that's downstairs. Ball one from Finnegan to Jake Berger. The pitch. Swing and a fly ball center field. Vierling back. He's there. He's got it. And Berger is out. We'll go to the bottom of the eighth here in Detroit. And your score, the Tigers 7 and the Rangers 1. 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
0: Back in Detroit, some changes for the Rangers. Gavin Collier will take over on the mound. And Osuna will stay in the game and play left field, and Duran will move from left to right. Here's Riley Green as Collier fires. And a fastball for a strike.
1: Collier got a funky deliver, a little hitching, and he throws sidearm, but he also steps close towards third base, so really deceptive and hard to pick up the ball.
0: You'll one. And that is in for a strike. Yeah, and it's sort of a low three-quarter-ish across-his-body type motion. The 0-2. Swing and a fly ball down the left field line. Slicing, foul.
1: And Collier separates his hand from the glove. It's like a, almost like an eagle spreading wings or something. He's way open like that. And I imagine very hard to pick up and see the ball.
0: Here's the pitch. Swing and a miss. Struck him out. Riley Green is down on strikes. And Collier gets the leadoff man. So with one away and the base is empty, it'll bring up Spencer Torkelson. Tigers lead it 7-1. We're in the bottom of the eighth. 7 runs, 8 hits, and an error for Detroit. 1-6-0 for Texas. John Chalmby, Doug Glanville with you. The pitch. And Torkelson takes outside. Dougie, have you liked ABS so far?
1: Yeah, I have. I really like the conversations around. I think it's a fascinating story and where this can go.
0: The 1-0. Fouled off. That one back to the backstop.
1: It's been really interesting to ask managers and players about it. I get different answers. You know, strategies.
0: No doubt. And
1: the uncertainty and how it's played out. I think it creates a philosophical question about, like, what is a strike? And most importantly, I think the umpires are deservedly getting more credit about how really good they are.
0: Yes. The 1-1. Is in for a strike. The other thing I would say is that whereas most of the rule changes that we have seen that they have tried out in spring training, the players are able to get adjusted to those rule changes in the exhibition games. Mm-hmm. The 1-2. Swing and a tapper foul at the plate. But in my mind, it's so much different in spring training that I don't think that it helped quite as much as for some of the other rules, because the games don't count. Yeah. And so the leverage spot, it seemed like more of a free-for-all in spring training when guys would use it. Next pitch popped foul, out of play, off to the right. As opposed to, tactically, when should I use this? When is it valuable? Right. How will this help us win the game?
1: Well, in spring training, half the games, your players are out of the game in the fifth inning. Like,
0: right.
1: You weren't even hitting in the ninth to know. It's definitely a learning curve.
0: The 1-2, too high.
1: And, I'm fascinated to hear managers say, I'm not sure where the top of the zone is, because every player is walking up with a zone, mm-hmm. and now you have to know every player and where they are, and it's really a feel.
0: 2-2. And that one is a little bit high. Here's the other thing that doesn't get talked about a ton, but one of the components that changed with ABS is that the strike zone really begins at the middle of the plate, mm-hmm. not the front edge of the plate.
1: Not the front. Nope.
0: The 3-2. Swing and a miss. Struck him out. And Collier able to get Torkelson. And there's two away.
1: And then some of that was just trial and error. And they landed on, well, what would be reasonably a strike?
0: They also didn't want pitches to bounce,
1: yeah,
0: and have ABS call it a strike.
1: Right. So they moved it back. And remember, it's a three-dimensional zone. And then it's like, okay, let's make it a plane of glass here. And
0: yep. Yep, two-dimensional. Next pitch is in for a strike. And Kerry Carpenter in an 0-1 hole. Carpenter singled his last time up. We're in the bottom of the eighth, 7-1 Detroit. Call you ready. Kicks, fires. And that one's a little bit high. Did you see the other night the Reds had a challenge late and then ended up winning pizza for the entire crowd? They have an 11 strikeout pizza giveaway. The 1-1 is popped up foul. It's like ABS challenge presented by and you won pizza for the entire ballpark.
1: Yeah, I mean, people are already into it. It's almost like a game show, and
0: yes,
1: survey says,
0: yeah,
1: you know,
0: that's
1: so you're
0: right,
1: kind of waiting for it.
0: No question.
1: Well, how about, didn't you do the game where Nico Horner, there's like both teams challenged because there was confusion?
0: Yeah, there was.
1: So both guys challenged.
0: Yes. 1-2 the count, two outs. Here's the pitch. And that's outside, 2-2 on Carpenter.
1: Well, I've had to change my scorecard because it used to just be strikeout swinging, strikeout looking. Now you have to add like pitch clock violation strikeout.
0: Yep.
1: ABS overturn strikeout.
0: 2-2. It's fouled off the plate.
1: So, yeah, I've had to come up with new art the last couple of years.
0: Okay.
1: To tell the story.
0: Carpenter back in. Two outs, base is clear. 2-2. The kick, the pitch. Foul back. Carpenter hanging in there.
1: Yeah, I'm just watching Carpenter batting practice. He's got so much pop, and I'm so impressed how well he hits the ball the opposite field. Like, line drives opposite field going well out of here. And some tough pitches, like down and away.
0: The 2-2. Swing and a ball popped in the air. Foul, third base side. And that will drift off out of play.
1: Well, he's one of the examples of the Tigers, what they do to you. You have the lefty power hitter against the righties, and he's the guy you're looking for that. You know, if you're going to switch someone out and bring in a righty, you might have Carpenter, and he is really deadly against righties.
0: Carpenter back in. The 2-2. And that's high and outside. And now three balls and two strikes.
1: And then you hear managers talk about, I don't want to end the game with challenges on the board. I didn't use them.
0: Yeah. Kyle, you ready? 3-2, payoff pitch, and it's popped up on the infield right side. Berger and Smith. It'll be Smith to make the catch, and Collier gets him in order. We'll head to the ninth. Last chance for the Rangers. The Tigers lead it 7-1. 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
1: Don't build game plans around getting to the high leverage eighth, ninth guys. You got to get them earlier.
0: Next pitch in for a strike. And it's 1-1. Mentioned the Tigers putting Zach Short into the game at shortstop. Really good defender. The pitch, and that's in the dirt. And, man, you're talking about a guy. I mean, Dougie, he's what the game is about. He's 30 years old. He's had pieces of 21, 22, 23, 24, and 25. He debuted with the Tigers in 21, the 2-1. Is lined to center field and charging in and making the tumbling catch out in center field is Veerling. Nice play.
1: I mean, just the view of how much grass there is to cover in center field here. This ball slicing. Veerling comes in. I thought he might have trapped it at first, but he got the glove under there and did like a dive roll And just gets it, hits the edge of the glove and into the webbing. But there's no help. If this ball gets behind him, you have 412 feet of just green out there and an easy stand-up triple.
0: First offering here to Josh Smith misses for ball one. Smith in this game has flied out, singled, and walked. Birch Smith delivers. And that's in for a strike. One and one. Smith versus Smith matchup.
2: Pitch is called a strike. That is challenging.
0: Josh Smith challenging.
1: Like, why not? You don't go without it.
0: And survey said it's a strike. Ball's
2: Texas
0: confirmed.
2: One challenge remaining.
0: Yes, Zach Short pregame, by the way. How have you been? And he said, I've been getting a lot of frequent flyer miles. The pitch. Swing and a ball ripped but foul down the first baseline.
1: Yeah, it's like Vargas with the Diamondbacks, right? This guy has been
0: amazing.
1: You know, this hitting streak going, but been around the league a long time, but not necessarily a lot of at bats total.
0: No question. The 1-2 is lifted in the air, shallow left field. Green dives and it squirts out of his glove. He can't make the grab. It's a base hit for Josh Smith, and the Rangers are still alive.
1: Green didn't get a great jump on this, but then he tried to close it, and he got there. He dove, got the glove, and it rattled around in his glove just a little bit.
0: Almost, I mean, he had it.
1: He had it.
0: Yep.
1: And then it just
0: spilled out.
1: He got to witness it spilling out, too. He's staring
0: right
1: at
0: in front
1: his
0: glove. Of him. First offering is down and into Kyle Higashioka.
1: It's like the kid with the ice cream, you know, sliding off the cone. You just know it's happening.
0: You see it happening.
1: Couldn't stop it.
0: Higashioka 0 for 2 with an RBI. The 1-0. Hop foul. That's out of play down to the right side and slices off into the seats. Tigers with a win will move a game over 500 to 18 and 17. The pitch. And that's too high, and the runner takes off for second, and Josh Smith will be defensive indifference. 2-1 on Kyle Higashioka. The Rangers trail at 7-1. We're in the ninth with two outs. Bert Smith fires. And Higashioka lays off. Down and away, 3-1. Well, A.J. Hinch going bullpen game. And against a team that struggles to score in the Texas Rangers, it worked. 3-1. Swing and a miss. And now it's 3-2. Rangers down to their final strike. Two outs, man at second, 7-1 Detroit. The 3-2 is hit on the ground to Lee on the right side. Takes it in, tossed to Torkelson, and that's the ball game. Tigers win it 7-1 and take 2 of 3 from the Rangers.
1: Well, the Tigers played their game. They came out with this bullpen game, 6 pitchers, and they were fantastic. They really showed the job by just throwing strikes, being in the zone, letting their defense work. And although Jack Leiter pitched an excellent game, just a couple of pitches in the zone, and the Tigers just didn't miss it. They took advantage of a couple of misreads in the outfield. But for the most part, it was a great pitching job by Leiter, but the mistakes that were made were subtle, but
0: yep,
1: the Tigers made the most of it. So all of a sudden, late in the game, it just exploded. So Tiger baseball, mixed match, and find a way to win.
0: Yeah, and they're banged up right now. No Casey Mize, no Justin Verlander pitching-wise, so the bullpen game works. Again, our final 7-1. Tigers win it over the Rangers. For Doug Glanville, producer Owen Murphy, and engineer Al Rosenberg, I'm John Chombi from Comerica Park. Time now to send it to Christine Lisi in the studio with the postgame show.
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3: 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The Rangers' Jack Leiter was cruising on Sunday Night Baseball against the Tigers. He retired the first 12 batters he faced, including 6 strikeouts. Things, though, changed in the bottom of the fifth. He walked Riley Green and then faced Spencer Torkelson.
0: The 0-2. Swing and a drive. Left field. That one back on its way and it's gone. Torkelson unloads on a slider. And it's 2-0 for Spencer Torkelson, number 6. Tigers 2, Rangers nothing.
3: An inning later, Jake Rogers started things off with a triple off lighter, and one of MLB's best rookies helped Detroit add to the lead.
0: 0-2 to McGonigal, the pitch. Swing and a broken bat liner. Base hit into right field. And that'll score the run. The rookie comes through as Rogers touches, and it's 3-0.
3: Tigers would break the game open in the bottom of the 7th.
0: Leiter fires. Swing and a ground ball to the right side. Off the glove of a lunging Smith. It rolls out into right field, around and in to score is Carpenter. And the Tigers extend the lead to 4-1. Here comes the 0-1. Swing and a bouncer over the head of the first baseman Berger into right field. In to score is Lee. Racing towards third is Rogers, and he'll stop there. And now they got him hung off third. The throw there is too late. Racing to second is McGonigal. And the Rangers played that very poorly.
3: Tigers would beat the Rangers 7-1, improved to 12-3 at home this season. Kevin McGonigal, the rookie, 2-for-4, 2 RBI, and a run scored. Spencer Torkelson drove in 2 runs. Jack Leiter, 5 runs, 5 hits, 10 Ks, and 6 2/3 in the loss. Coming up next, a first in 4 years for Shohei. 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
3: 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That's why drivers trust Napa Full Synthetic Motor Oil paired with Napa Gold Filters. The synthetic formula fights sludge, keeps deposits from building up, and holds up in extreme temps. And when you match it with a filter that meets or beats OE specs, you're covering the whole system, not just changing oil. It's a complete system that keeps your vehicle running smoothly day after day, mile after mile. That's Napa know-how. On the baseball scoreboard, Major League leading Braves off to their best start to a season since 1892. Now 25-10 after an 11-6 victory over the Rockies. Jonah Heim Homer doubled and drove in 5 runs. Aaron Judge, MLB lead tying 13th home run of the season. Yankees beat the Orioles 11-3, their 13th win in 15 games. Dodgers 4, Cardinals 1. LA's Shohei Ohtani now hitless in 4 straight. Last time that happened was May of 2022. Philly 7, Marlins 2. Bryson Stott with his second 3-run blast in 3 games. Phils are now 5-1 under interim manager Don Mattingly. An 11 straight home win for the Cubs, 8-4 over the Diamondbacks, their longest home winning streak in 18 years. Mets got 2 homers from Mark Vientos, defeated the Angels 5-1. Our next broadcast, game 1 of the second round of the NBA playoffs from Madison Square Garden, where the Knicks will host the 76ers tomorrow, 7:30 Eastern on ESPN Radio. Coming up next, it's game night. For producer Renee Canales, technical director Josh Kapke, associate producers Nick Carty and Michael Williams, I'm Christine Lisi. 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
13: 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Brown. I mean, if you're going to get Mekhi Lemon and Dontayvion Wicks and Hollywood Brown, then you are clearly clearing the decks to move on from A.J. 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New system, new guy, new everything again for him. The only offensive coordinator he's had in consecutive years his entire life is Shane Steichen.
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15: Very well, rose colored.
28: Yeah, I was gonna say that's one of those glass half full or glass half empty. I'm thinking this glass is more half empty than maybe Coach said.
15: There were reports about Jamal Mosley getting canned before this series had started. Like, if they didn't get out of the play-in, he was gone. And you know, there were reports of you know, there's locker room discord and everything else, and got players not agreeing with the coach. You know, who knows the extent of what any of that is true, but the point is that, like, you know, I see why he takes that stance at this point in time, but I don't know that it's any, you know, consolation when the expectations for the Magic were so much higher than being in the play-in. And you know, and I don't know if you give him credit for going, you know, pushing it to seven games, Sinitra. I suppose there is some credit, but when you're the eight seed and that's the one seed, but still, this whole thing feels like more of an indictment on Detroit than it does anything else.
28: Yeah, and granted, I think when it comes to the Magic, you make a point there in that eighth position. This was one of the teams in the East when you knew you were coming into this season with an Indiana Pacers team that was without Tyrese Halliburton, a Boston Celtics team that would be without Jason Tatum. You thought maybe for the majority of the season, this was one of the teams that was going to take advantage, right? They were going to take advantage of the opportunity, or it was going to be the Knicks, if you will, or even the Philadelphia 76ers. We know that the Sixers had a lot of injuries, but we know that the Magic had a lot of injuries as well. And obviously that kind of played a part there. But yeah, this was a team that had the type of roster that should have been able to not have to be in the play-in round yet again. And not only did they find themselves in that play-in round, but they find themselves ultimately having an unforeseeable 3-1 advantage on the one seed and not being able to take advantage of that. And so while I hear what Coach Jamal Mosley is saying, at some point you kind of look at this roster and you say, hey, is this maybe that moment where this team has to shift, this franchise has to shift and move on from their head coach? Because if you want to get back above that play-in line and really be one of the contenders in the East, what we saw out of this team, especially the offensive futility, other than when they were able to kind of blow the lights out of it the first couple games, and I use that term loosely, Mark, because I know we don't, the Magic don't really blow the lights out of anything, but when they were hitting their threes and really executing their offense at a high level, other than that, you just kind of saw them kind of revert back to the mean and be the offensively futile team that we're accustomed to seeing. And then their defense eventually couldn't stop, as you mentioned, Cade Cunningham, but also Tobias Harris, who's averaged about 22 points a game this series.
15: Yeah, I mean, I think Detroit is going to have, obviously going to have their hands full next with whether it's Toronto or Cleveland. And, you know, just a quick update on that game. It's 103-88 with 4:10 left in the fourth quarter. Cavaliers with the lead, trying to close this thing out here up by 15. I mean, if they blow a 15-point lead in under 4 minutes, shame on them.
28: Yeah,
15: but it looks like it's going to be Cleveland.

0: into all things the opening round of the NBA playoffs. And, you know, there's one team that didn't have their star on the court in one of the three decisive game sevens, but was that a difference? 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

0: The 76ers, down 3-1, have come all the way back to beat the Boston Celtics.
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0: on the Dr. Pepper call line, 1-888-729-3776, 1-888-SAY-ESPN. Mark Zeno along with Tanitra Batiste here tonight. And looks like this Cavaliers-Raptors game is a wrap. It's about 1 minute left in the fourth quarter, 114-98. Looks like the Cavs are going to be the winners of the third game seven in the opening round. And, you know, we're talking a little bit about the game seven between the Philadelphia 76ers, the Boston Celtics. Jason Tatum held out of yesterday's game seven versus the Sixers with that knee injury. And it was one of those that was a controversial call because you're thinking, okay, this is a closeout game, right? And this is a team that most said once Jason Tatum comes back, that puts them in the driver's seat to represent the East in the NBA Finals, except as much as they were in the driver's seat in this series, up 3-1, the Sixers come back and the Sixers get the win. And then, of course, you know, Mark, that makes for the question of, was it the right call or not to sit Jason Tatum? But when you look at what he was able to do, granted, a solid 23 points, 10 rebounds, so a solid double-double, but still just a little bit under what the expectation would be for a Jason Tatum. And it kind of makes you know or kind of wonder, like, that if he wasn't at 100%. So there were so many other factors in, I'm sure, the Celtics determining whether or not they wanted to bring him back in this space and risk him getting re-injured and kind of looking at that bigger picture. But for you, when you look at this, a closeout game, Jason Tatum still having a solid series, an opportunity to advance, was that the Celtics, was the right call for you that they said, hey, we're going to just sit you out of an abundance of caution?
1: I mean, it's beyond an abundance of caution. Clearly, the guy couldn't be effective and play. I mean, there was no reason. If he could have played, he would have. Like, that's the best way you have to look at it. But Tanitra, the bigger issue is I don't think it would have made any semblance of difference. Like, the previous three games he was on the floor, the Celtics shot 40. I'm sorry, they shot. Where are my numbers here? Yeah, 30 from three. Like, they were terrible. This is a team that was poorly constructed. They just did not have the right makeup in order to win multiple series this year. They lived and died by the three. They could not make them, even with Jason Tatum on the floor. I don't know that it manifestly would have made a difference. I genuinely don't. I sit here and I think that there's a world where, you know, if the Celtics were a different version themselves and they still had Kristaps Porzingis and they still had, you know, other players that were part of that title, you know, run, things might be different. But this is a one-dimensional team that didn't have what it needed to be a championship-caliber team. And the reality is that Jason Tatum coming back put a whole different spin on this thing and put a visor in front of everybody that thought they were. Look, I told people repeatedly after he came back, you need to pump the brakes a little bit. It's the NBA regular season. Yeah. It's not the postseason. It's not playing every other night. It's not a grueling amount of energy you have to expend because nobody's playing defense during the regular season. And teams do play defense, and it's a lot more physical in the postseason than it is in the regular season. So, you know, this was the reality that he was not as healthy as everybody thought he was. And that him coming back as quick as he did wasn't as easy as of a ramp that people were so amazed by it. And it was amazing to a certain extent. But there's shape and then there's basketball shape, right?
0: Yeah. And then I think, too, there is that overachievement that happened for the Celtics, right? They put a lot of guys in positions to be able to play maybe above what you're accustomed to them playing, like Huerta, for example. And you got something decent out of him even in Game 7. You got 17 points out of him. But across the stretch of, to your point, a physical team like the Sixers that was able to kind of match their energy, match their intensity, even match their scoring at points. And then those players, especially your starting three, your starting five, don't score. Garza doesn't score. Harper Jr. doesn't score. Shearman doesn't score. And, of course, in relief for Jason Tatum. But ultimately, if you can't get that on a consistent basis out of some of these players that maybe have overachieved or maybe kind of played above their rank throughout the course of the regular season, then eventually it's going to show up when the other team has their stars, like a Tyrese Maxey showing up, like a VJ Edgecombe, who low-key might have actually been the rookie of the year, but I digress, showing up big time, and then Joel Embiid kind of exuding the dominance that we've been accustomed to seeing him when he's healthy. I think the other piece there, Mark, is sometimes teams have to figure out how to reinsert their star. So all of these players had to give more in the time that they were playing while Jason Tatum was out. And so this team, now that he comes back in the regular season, sure, you're excited and you're letting him just go. But as you have to start strategizing on where to put Jason Tatum, it sort of felt like the other players who had stepped up in the regular season when he was out, they couldn't quite figure out kind of where their place was. And it seemed like Joe Mazzulla was having a little trouble kind of figuring out how to like set everybody as well.
1: Yeah, I think that there's a couple different things at play there, to your point. Like, you know, there wasn't a whole lot of time with him. You know, with him back, you know, as far as getting the rotation set and everything else, yep. I think everybody assumed it was plug and play to a certain extent. You were just going to get the same results. And you had some glimpses of that in a couple of regular season games. But the reality of the way this team is constructed, as you mentioned, and give credit to Philly. I mean, I undervalued Philly because I didn't think they, you know, we talked about this game last night. Like, I didn't think it was all that a big of a deal that Philly was able to push them. I think it was more of an indictment on Boston and how poorly they shot and, you know, the way that they chose to execute their offense, but live and die by the three kind of mentality. But maybe Philly does have a lot of pieces that are undervalued, and the injuries plagued them all year long. But when you talk about that roster,
0: Paul George.
1: Yeah, I mean, even Paul George is back in there. But it's Embiid, yeah. Paul George, Maxey, Edgecombe. Like, they got the problem for the Sixers is they're only six deep, right? Nick Nurse is a six man rotation. That's it. Ain't nobody else. There are no other reserves coming, and that may be a problem for them as they get into the next series against the Knicks. But I mean. We're trying to do this postmortem on the Celtics here, Tanitra, and I'm not sure it's necessary. I don't think that they really ever were a championship caliber team to begin with. And the idea that Jason Tatum came back shouldn't have changed anybody's opinion all that much, because the current version of the team, we didn't know how good they were. I mean, I think it said more about Jaylen Brown than anything else and what a player he is, because he carried that team for 5 months.
0: Yeah, yeah, and I thought about that too. Like, it was a little bit disappointing just in terms of what this could have been with Jaylen Brown having a sort of a breakout season, and he still gave it everything, 33 points, almost a double-double with 9 rebounds, but ultimately it just wasn't enough as everybody else from that Sixers team was able to do their part, and Jaylen Brown just didn't get enough of what he needed from the supporting cast for the C's.
1: No, and I think for the Celtics, they got to go back to the drawing board. Like, this is not a team that I think you can run it back with and expect different results. Unfortunately, Jason Tatum and Jaylen Brown are not enough. There's got to be more. Like, that's just the reality of what they're building, what they're working towards. But given especially what is out west, it's not enough just for those two guys to go out there and win a title.
0: Yeah, because you're absolutely right with what any team coming out of the East is going to face against the West. It's going to be night and day from what they've seen. Raptors, Cavaliers looking to wrap up 114-102 Cavs with about 25 seconds left in that fourth quarter. Cavs are going to move on to take on the Detroit Pistons. Tigers top the Rangers on Sunday Night Baseball, plus more from Cavs Raptors. Tanitra Batiste here with Mark Zeno. 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

0: John Ryder, a pair of decisive Game 7s to finish up the first round of the NBA playoffs, and the Cavaliers pull away in the second half.
1: They have put it together here in quarter number 3. Barnes, and a victory by Strus! Bounce down the floor to Allen! Strus on the loose with the steal! Allen with the rim wrecker!
0: Call on WTAM. It was a big game from Jared Allen. 22 points, 19 rebounds, 11 offensive rebounds as the Cavs end up ripping the Raptors 114-102. The game was tied at 49 at the half. Donovan Mitchell added 22. Toronto forward Brandon Ingram didn't play with a sore right foot. And the Pistons hammer the Magic 116-94. Cade Cunningham, 32 points, 12 assists as Detroit comes back from a 3-1 series deficit, wins their first playoff series since 2008, and they will now take on Cleveland in the second round with Game 1 on Tuesday night in Detroit. The Timberwolves have listed star guard Anthony Edwards questionable for Game 1 of their second round series tomorrow night against the Spurs in San Antonio. Edwards hyperextended his left knee in the first round. For the Stanley Cup playoffs, we've got Game 1 of the second round in Colorado. 9 minutes to go in the second period. The Avalanche lead the Wild 4-3. And the Canadians are advancing after defeating the Lightning 2-1 in Game 7 of the first round in Tampa Bay. Alex Newhook, the game winner in the third period. In baseball, the Padres stop a 4-game slide, getting past the White Sox 4-3 on a Xander Bogart single in the eighth.
2: Hey, it's Evan Cohen. Coming up Monday, the NBA playoffs are in full swing, and I'll give you my boldest predictions for the rest of the playoffs, which will shock you. 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
3: Two outs, man at second, 7-1 Detroit. The 3-2 is hit on the ground to Lee on the right side. Takes it in, tossed to Torkelson, and that's the ball game. Tigers win it 7-1 and take 2 of 3 from the Rangers.
4: 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You can hit us up on the call line, 1-888-729-3776, 1-888-SAY-ESPN. Mark Zeno along with Tanitra Batiste here with you tonight. And joining us is Doug Glanville, ESPN MLB analyst, who is on the call for Rangers, Tigers, and Doug, of course, the Tigers win that game 7-1, the final. But when you look at Jack Leiter, he takes a no-hitter into the sixth until he allowed a 2-run homer. What happened there?
5: I mean, Leiter was pitching really well. I mean, big-time fastball, 98 miles an hour, locating it really well at the top of the zone, getting a lot of swing and miss. So he was cruising, and he threw a slider, and, you know, it's what we call a backup slider. The spin starts out of his hand and almost like it slips and it starts to go towards the hitter as opposed to down and away to get the chase. And when it goes towards him, it kind of floats up there. And that's a very hittable pitch. And Spencer Torkelson stayed back on it really well and hit a home run. And that sort of opened the door. But Leiter was really fantastic. He kind of got bitten by a couple of mistakes that could have, you know, in line drives at the shortstop and ended up causing damage. And then there was a misplay in center field that led to another run. So great outing, but, you know, the margin for error for him tonight was almost zero. He didn't have a much chance to get out of it.
6: Doug, the Yankees and Rays are the only two teams in the American League that are more than 2 games above 500. So are the Yankees and Rays really good, or is the rest of the AL just really blah?
5: The Yankees are really good. I mean, it's a team that, you know, if they're not winning the World Series, I know there's a lot of criticism about what they could do, but, I mean, they're absolutely loaded. They have a lot of talent. A guy like Ben Rice, I mean, what an explosive emergence that he's come on the scene. And the depth that they have. So, you know, if Rice, you know, in this case, you got a little banged up, and then you bring Paul Goldschmidt, who's an MVP, off the bench, and he does work. So they have a lot of guys that can do the job. They have young guys like Jason Dominguez. And their pitching isn't, you know, even fully healthy. You know, they get Gerrit Cole back. So I see a team that, you know, has a, you know, can make a great run. So they're really good. The Rays never get the respect that they deserve because it seems to me every year that they have some offense where they can score runs because they're always pitching, they're always playing defense. Once they have those explosive offensive years, that's when they're really good. And so far they've been really good this year.
4: Doug Glanville, ESPN MLB analyst, joining Mark Zeno, Tanitra Batiste here on Game Night on ESPN Radio and the ESPN app. And Doug, Shohei Ohtani's 0-for-3 day pushed him to 0-for-14 over his past four games, longest hitless streak since he went 0-12 back with the Angels in 2022. What's going on with Shohei Ohtani's bat?
5: Well, the thing about Ohtani is that when he's, you know, gets a little bit off, it is partly because, I mean, he has this big kind of violent swing. He gets a little bit kind of out in front and he starts to pull off a little bit. So his front side disappears. And when it's pulling off towards first base as a left-handed hitter, he leaves a lot open to the outside, the off speed, and the plate discipline starts to go. Because he does chase a decent amount comparatively. He's still a fantastic hitter. But, you know, he has a lot more chase in his game than, say, like Aaron Judge when it comes to, like, expanding the zone. Now, he can hit those balls out, so it's not always a bad thing. So sometimes he gets into that rut. And you know, the other thing that I'm watching really closely is he's back to this, you know, he's pitching, he's hitting. And he has huge goals of what he wants to do as a pitcher. Some days he's pitching and not hitting anymore. So there's a little bit of that element about what that's going to do for how taxing it is to do both. And I think if you go back to his past when he's had seasons like that, he didn't quite have the huge offensive numbers when he was pitching compared to what we saw with the 50-50 season, for example. So it's going to be a long road. You know, if anybody can do it, it's him. But it's a little different when he's back into this pitching-hitting rhythm. Definitely way more exhausting.
6: Doug, pick any cliche you want to hear. You can't win the World Series in April, but you can lose it, or you need to wait till Memorial Day. But no matter what, for the Phillies and Mets, it's getting late early, as Yogi would say. Listen, I know the Phillies have fired their manager. The Mets say they're not firing Carlos Mendoza. Give me either team that you think is more likely to turn it around, at least make a push for a wild card later this year.
5: I mean, I'm going to go with the Phillies because they really do have great pitching. It's, you know, and when you pitch, you have a shot at anything, right? You have, you know, we have Christopher Sanchez. You just have your guys that have experience and they're talented. Wheeler comes back, all those. So I give them a leg up just on that level. I fully expected both these teams to be able to get in the postseason. I mean, they're just talented through and through. And, you know, Soto was a big loss for a little while. But the Phillies have, like, a lot more on the pitching side. So that's their leg up. Now, if they're not defending and catching the ball, that's going to be a problem. But so I'd say, yeah, they're, out of those two, they probably have the more likely scenario where they can right the ship and have the pitching to kind of hold leads. Plus, they'll make the moves at the trade deadline that they need.
4: Doug Glanville, ESPN MLB analyst, was on the call for the Tigers 7-1 win over the Rangers tonight. Doug, appreciate the time.
5: Absolutely. Thanks for having me.
4: Thank you. NBA, the NBA playoffs, that is, are on ESPN Radio. You can tune in tomorrow night for Game 1 between the Sixers and Knicks. Coverage begins at 7:30 p.m., presented by Gusto. And, Mark, it is final up in Cleveland. The Cavaliers will move on. They get the 114-102 win over the Toronto Raptors. They'll take on the Detroit Pistons in the next round. But this was one of those wacky games where this game is tied at the half, and mm-hmm. then Cleveland doubles up Toronto in the third quarter, but then Toronto outscores them in the fourth quarter, maybe off some really weird, tricky, double technical type stuff.
6: Yeah, it was a little bit of a odd ending, to say the least, of the game, where the Raptors challenged, actually, with 30 seconds left, down by 15, 16, whatever it was, and decided to put a challenge together. They issued a double technical to Cleveland, and Toronto ends up just putting some window dressing on a loss here. And this is one of these series, Tanitra, where the home team won every game. You know the old adage, the playoff series doesn't start until somebody wins a road game. Well, nobody did that. And this is another team. Again, when we start to look at these things from a macro picture going in, like, should Cleveland really have struggled this much with Toronto? At what point in the year did you feel like, especially the version of Cleveland we saw post-trade deadline?
4: Yeah.
6: Like, that was a better... And I said this about the Cavs all year long. Their ceiling looks so high. It looks so high, but why do they continually play to their floor? And that's part of the problem.
4: Which is interesting that you say that, Mark, because I was going to say, and then I was like, I'll take it back, because I was going to say, I didn't mention in as one of those teams that could take advantage of a Tatumless Celtics and a Halliburton, a Pacers team that didn't have right. Tyrese Halliburton. I didn't mention the Cavs, and maybe that was one of those, what we were talking about earlier, Freudian slips, but on purpose, because it's the Cleveland Cavaliers, I feel like every year they do some type of retool that's supposed to make them that team, whether it's a retool with the roster or retool with the head coach in getting Kenny Atkinson. But then, Seto, we seem to always still come back to a conversation of why is it that difficult for the Cavs, and then it's a fill-in-the-blank situation. So like you said, they make a move, they get James Harden, which wasn't, to me, that big of a deal. Like, I didn't think that was going to be the game changer. But a lot of people thought, okay, that can vault them back into the conversation of really competing to win the East or represent the East in the NBA Finals. But as you mentioned, here we go again with a Toronto Raptors team that's scrappy at best. And yeah, they can get some luck going with another one of those quirky shots, like the RJ Barrett shot that goes in game six, that then sends it to seven. But yeah, ultimately this might be another one of those head scratchers that gets to a game seven and you're saying to yourself, how'd that happen?
6: Yeah, I mean, look, I said this earlier this weekend, Tanitra, like when I look at it right now, okay, there's only two teams that can win the NBA title right now. Two. One's the Oklahoma City Thunder, and the other is the New York Knicks. And that's it. I got news for the Spurs. You're not beating the Thunder. I'll save you the problem of trying to figure it out. I know they don't have to face the Nuggets. Great. But beyond that, still, when I think about what the Knicks put together, and I think about what they are capable of doing, and we saw the ceiling for them against the Hawks, and that sure. lineup that they put out there with the size, that will create the mismatch they need or the advantage that they need to be able to handle Oklahoma City. Everybody's got a fait accompli that we're handing it to the Thunder. Fine, great. But at this point in time, the only two teams that can win an NBA title this year are the Oklahoma City Thunder and the New York Knicks, and those should be your two teams in the NBA Finals.
4: Yeah, because when I look at the teams that are left, just on the east side, if you will, I'm looking at the Sixers, and I agree with you, and it may come down to a very rested New York Knicks team and a Sixers team that literally had to fight its way back to a Game 7 to beat the Celtics and move on, and then you're looking at a team in the Pistons that are going to take on the Cavaliers, and I don't think either one of those teams, even though the Pistons came back, they're kind of a back against the wall type of team and were able to win it, but they just didn't look like a strong one should have looked. And we just talked about the Cavaliers and how they're just one of those teams that you'll be a pretender until you show us that you can be a contender. So yeah, I think this is one of those where it's the Knicks' path to the NBA Finals, and it's the Knicks' path only unless we're told otherwise, or unless something, not that you want to put a negative out there, but unless something catastrophic happens. But hey, when you have three game sevens, all out of the East, by the way, but when you have three game sevens in an opening round, there's got to be somebody who disappointed you. It's Mark Zeno, Tanitra Batiste. This is Game Night on ESPN Radio and the ESPN app.
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0: The Knicks beat the Hawks 140-89 and win this first round series in six.
1: I mean, I think it shows the kind of team that we are, you know, what we can be.
2: We can't just meet the moment, we got to exceed it. And I thought we did a great job of doing that tonight.
0: Brunson with the rebound. He's off to the races. Alley-oop for Bridges, and he throws it down.
3: East was wide open for the Knicks' take, and it was just a matter of, are they going to play the style of basketball consistently?
4: It's good to celebrate the wins. We got to refocus up. So when we wake up tomorrow, it's on to next.
5: To take your Atlanta-based host down that rabbit hole once again. We thought we were past it, Zeno. We are not. That call courtesy of 880 ESPN New York Game Night on ESPN Radio and the ESPN app, Sirius XM Channel 80, presented by Progressive Insurance. You can hit us up on the call line, 1-888-729-3776, 888-SAY-ESPN. Mark Zeno, along with Tanitra Batiste here, we're going through the opening round of the NBA playoffs, and that might arguably be the team that disappointed the most coming out of this first round. But hey, there are some other nominees there, because whether it was the disappointing play of the Houston Rockets, who's a franchise that keeps trying to retool, and want you to think that they're really contenders, or a three-seeded Nuggets going down to the Timberwolves in six, or, as we said, a Hawks team that really, really went down to the Knicks. That it was six games, but man, that six game was a killer. Or even as we've been talking about earlier, the seven game series where you see the Celtics, of course, going down in seven as well. But for you, when you look across the landscape now that we've wrapped up this opening round of the NBA playoffs here in 2026, what's the team that lost in that first round and it was like, man, that is disappointing?
6: I'll walk you through the ones that weren't. One, the Atlanta Hawks had very little expectations coming in. They got hot after the trade deadline. They won some games against some bad teams. Everybody thought they could have been a contender. The problem is the Hawks, like everything Atlanta, tends to flame out spectacularly. It's not just one thing to lose. It's losing in spectacular fashion.
5: In a blaze of glory.
6: Exactly. I mean, it's not enough to start a fire. They have to burn the whole thing down. So it wasn't them. Like I said, I thought the Celtics were playing with house money. I did not have high expectations for them. I thought too many people pushed them to a place that they shouldn't have been. It wasn't, and again, they lost because of the style they play, which shouldn't have surprised anybody. They just, regular season basketball didn't hold up in the postseason. And it certainly was not, for me, the Nuggets, because guess what? The Timberwolves are a team that's made deep playoff runs before. They've beaten the Nuggets in the postseason before. This is not new for them. Right? They were a competent team and have been all year long. And if you had to ask somebody, a dark horse in the West, the Timberwolves would have fit that mold. It's clearly the Houston Rockets by a mile. They invested all this money into Kevin Durant. They invested all this into trying to elevate to the top of the Western Conference, and they got nowhere. And I keep asking the same question. And I know this is going to bother people on Twitter, X, whatever you call it, but I'll ask it again. I know Kevin Durant's a Hall of Famer, and he's one of the greatest scorers and one of the greatest players in NBA history. At this point in his career, what is he good for? Nothing around him gets better, ever. So, I mean, the Rockets just were a team last year that looked like they were on the rise. They were the two seed. They added a player this caliber, and all of a sudden, it fell flat badly. And I don't think that they're going to recover from this. I think there's a lot of questions about that roster, Tanitra, and how they go forward with it. Do they keep Kevin Durant? Who do they move on from? Who do they keep? They have more questions than answers at this point.
5: Yeah, I think I can go with that one, and I have a different one, but I want to just co-sign on why the Rockets, to me, were maybe my second most disappointing, because going into this series, this is one where it's ripe for the picking. I mean, you don't have Austin Reeves, you don't have Luka Doncic, and you're thinking, LeBron James, LeBron James can only be like Superman for so long, right? And give LeBron James a world of credit for being able to play at a high level the entirety of that series. But my question was always, who's going to join him in playing at a high enough level? Whereas I'm looking at the Houston Rockets, and like you said, Mark, they're loaded. They've got all their guys. They've got Jabari Smith Jr. They've got Sengun and Thompson. Everybody is in place to be able to make an impact for this team, except of course Fred VanVleet. So we know they didn't have their true point, but they've been playing without their true point the entire season, so you would have thought they kind of figured out how to get it done without him. But give a lot of credit to the Lakers for their supporting cast being able to respond, for Rui Hachimura being able to play out of his mind, especially from deep, DeAndre Ayton kind of showing up here and there, Marcus Smart looking like the Marcus Smart that we had been accustomed to seeing in the playoffs, in the postseason over the years, and Austin Reeves coming back, right, and actually coming back in that final game and having a nice game from the field as well, 7-14 shooting. Nobody really showed up for this Houston Rockets team. Kevin Durant shows up for a moment.
6: As you bring all this up, here's the other thing that resonates, okay?
5: Yeah.
6: You looked at the Lakers team and the damaged, you know, version of themselves that they were with all the injuries. Forget the fact that the Houston Rockets offense, and I said this, the Houston Rockets offense is like watching a four-year-old try to ride a bike. It's going okay, and then all of a sudden, splat, we're back to square one. But their defense was never a problem all year long. The defense is what they prided themselves on, and they should have been able to hold that Lakers team to 100 every single game. There was nobody there. And again, credit to LeBron, but the idea that they couldn't figure anything out defensively to dominate the series on the defensive end was mind-blowing to me, and it's sort of an indictment as well on Ime Udoka and the coaching and the way they did it. Like, all of it was bad.
5: Yeah, and I was just about to say the same about Ime Udoka, so perfect timing, because I was going right into that, because my thought as well was, you have a young team, right? And especially without Kevin Durant being on the floor, and you got to kind of guide these guys. And there were moments where, there was this one moment where I think maybe the Lakers were up by like 21. And Houston hits, it's just a basket, Mark, just a two-pointer. J.J. Redick immediately calls a timeout. He's got veterans. They know how to reset for themselves. But I think the point that he was trying to make was, I'm not even going to let this game get close to getting out of hand. I'm not going to even let the Rockets think they have an opportunity to get back in this thing. And there were just moments where you were looking for Ime Udoka to at least take that time out or kind of reset things, and he never did. And then some of his adjustments, just in terms of maybe one game having Josh Okogie in the starting lineup, but then taking him out of the starting lineup, I felt like some of his rotations and some of his changes in his personnel, they were questionable at best. But I will say this, still less traumatized than I was, say, shall we say, about 48 or 72 hours ago, but still traumatized a little bit, just being someone who's covered the Hawks and kind of watched all of the iterations of what they've been able to do this season. I agree with you in that they probably still played above their position, because this was a team that was play inbound for a fifth year before the trade deadline.
6: Right.
5: They then get CJ McCollum, and they also, of course,
6: but
5: had
6: it also looked like at the trade deadline, they wanted to stay consistent with that. They weren't trying to get better at the deadline.
5: No. Right. They were like, we'll add on some pieces.
6: Right.
5: We won't do anything that's going to upset the apple cart, especially as it relates to their bottom line. But it actually worked in their favor, coupled with the fact, of course, that they had the easiest schedule on the backside of the trade deadline. I think the thing that just disappointed me was, I just expected there to be a little bit more effort. Even if you got it, I just wanted them to go down swinging. That's really all. And when I say go down swinging, 61 points down, that's the largest lead the Knicks have. That ain't going down swinging. That was the thing that made me the most disappointed.
6: Well, they went down swinging and missed completely. And it was not pretty. State Farm Arena was a moratorium that night. It was bad.
5: And every Knicks fan that came into town, by the way, they stayed there. But it was definitely.
6: I knew a couple of them.
5: Dark. Me too. They were sitting right by me, by the way, in media, and they were just not going to let it go. They were just not going to let go. But that was the one that I think might have been the most disappointing. Well, round two tips off tomorrow. Hopefully a little bit more exciting at the Garden. Mark Zeno, Tanisha Batiste here with you. 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
22: John Ryder, first round of the NBA playoffs, wrapping up with a pair of Game 7s, and the Cavs take down the Raptors 114-102. They had a big third quarter. Jared Allen, 22 points, 19 rebounds. Donovan Mitchell added 22. The game was tied at the half. Pistons, no problem with the Magic, 116-94 as they come back from a 3-1 series deficit, their first playoff series win since 2008. Tobias Harris had 30 points, 9 rebounds, and made 5 threes. So it's Detroit and Cleveland in the second round, game one on Tuesday night in Detroit. For the Stanley Cup playoffs, game one of the second round in Colorado, very high scoring. Wild and Avalanche were tied at 5, end of the second period. Each team with 5 different goal scorers. Quinn Hughes has a goal and an assist for Minnesota. The first round finished up earlier with a game 7 at Tampa Bay, and it was a thriller.
23: To the line, Hodgson shot, that's turned away by the stick of Vasilevsky, they score! It came back out in front, Newhook got it through, and it finds a way past Vasilevsky, and the Canadians have taken a 2-1 lead with 8:53 to go in the third period of game 7.
22: That was the game winner. The call on TSN 690, Alex Newhook, the game winner in the third, his first goal of the postseason. And the Canadians, who are advancing to take on the Sabres as they beat the Lightning 2-1. Golf, Cameron Young wins the Cadillac Championship in Miami at 19 under, and he gets $3.6 million for winning the event.
7: Hey, this is Rich Eisen. Coming up Monday, the NBA playoffs first round is in the books. The NFL, of course, we've got that covered. And the actor Laz Alonso from The Boys' final season on Amazon Prime is in studio. That's on Disney Plus, the ESPN app, and ESPN Radio.

0: It's Sunday, May 3rd, 2026, and this is Game Night.
1: 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The 76ers, down 3-1, have come all the way back to beat the Boston Celtics, forced to play Game 7 without Jason Tatum, and Philadelphia is on to New York City.
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2: There are going to be some folks up in Gotham losing their minds tomorrow night when that 76ers-Knicks tip-off in round two happens. 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Hit us up on the call line, 1-888-729-3776, 1-888-SAY-ESPN. Tanitra Batiste here, along with Mark Zeno. And that 76ers-Knicks tip-off, I think that's going to still be interesting. I still see that as a series that's the Knicks for the taking, but certainly there might be a possibility for the 76ers to maybe make some noise, maybe push them to the brink like they did the Boston Celtics. But how do you see this playing out?
3: Well, I mean, my biggest concern here as a Knicks fan is that, well, it's the Knicks, and they are capable of doing anything
2: The Knicks going to Nick.
3: Yeah, exactly. Doing anything to, you know, make you pull your hair out, what's left of it in my case. Look, these two teams split the season series, right? Knicks actually, they flipped them, right? Sixers won both games in New York. Knicks won both games in Philly. So it'll be interesting to see, you know, how they handle home court advantage. The one thing that flipped the Knicks-Hawks series on its end was Mike Brown waking up and changing his rotation and changing his lineups to a bigger lineup that really was able to dominate a Hawks team that couldn't handle the size that the Knicks put up front. Not only that, it was also Karl-Anthony Towns just kind of elevating his game. It wasn't just Jalen Brunson, right?
2: Yeah.
3: I mean, that was a big part of it for them. But, you know, this is a Sixers team here that as you start to dive into it, again, I didn't really think much of them going into the series against the Celtics, especially when they, you know, when they got down to the 3-1 hole. But you start to kind of, peel back the layers a little bit.
2: Yeah.
3: This is a team that's going to be competitive. They're the best version of themselves right now. That's what you want to be. I mean, due to the injuries that they had all year long, this was not a lineup we saw that came out every night.
2: Right.
3: The four guys that we mentioned, you know, Maxey, Edgecombe, Embiid, and George were not regularly on the floor together. So I don't know what we're going to get. The Knicks are the better team. I would expect that the Knicks are going to rely on their defense here more than their offense in this series to be able to limit the 76ers from having any sort of, you know, success on the offensive end. But I think the Knicks are better off when the games are low scoring. I don't like the Knicks trying to get in shootouts. I don't think it's their best path to success.
2: Yeah, and I think for the Knicks as well, when Jalen Brunson doesn't play ISO ball, when he's finding a way to distribute the ball, then everybody on that team benefits. And I think, too, including OG Anunoby, who really had a nice series against the Hawks as well, always did, even back to his days with Toronto. But, yeah, I think that coupled with the fact that Karl-Anthony Towns, for maybe a game and a half combined, fell in love with the three-point ball, but as long as he was going inside and out, then he was always going to be, as you mentioned, the best version of himself. And there were only moments where the Hawks were able to take advantage and get Jalen Brunson to play that ISO ball, get Kat to kind of stay on the outside, and that's kind of part of how they were able to sneak two wins. But interestingly enough, you make a point about the Sixers as well and what gives them even the possibility of contending in this series. It's Joel Embiid, Tyrese Maxey, Paul George finally having the opportunity to play together. They only played around 20 games together this season, and then you really saw the emergence of their amazing rookie, VJ Edgecombe. I mean, he really, really was one of the key difference makers in this series, and really that might be what it comes down to, maybe that X factor for the Sixers if they're able to, of course, steal, we'll say, game one at Madison Square Garden, but also possibly steal yet another series. But ultimately, this series, it's going to start off in New York, but eventually it's going to go to Philly. And Joel Embiid is begging the Philly faithful not to do something when it goes back to the city of brotherly love.
4: I just have a message for our fans. Last time we played the Knicks, it felt like this was Madison Square Garden East. So we're going to need the support. Don't sell your tickets. This is bigger than you. We need you guys. The atmosphere that we've had the last couple of games in Philly, especially the last one, pushing it to Game 7. I mean, we need all of it. I don't care if it's 70-30, it's Knicks fans. They travel, they're going to buy the tickets, and there's going to be, some people that need the money, and I, probably going to sell tickets. But don't do it. We need you guys. We got a pretty good chance. We're going to need our support. We're going to need them to be extremely loud. If you need money, I got you.
3: I would take him up on the offer. So
2: yeah,
3: I'm a Philly
2: I was gonna
3: fan.
2: Say, yeah, right. Well, if you know people in Philly, they're probably gonna try to. Some of them are probably gonna try to take him up on it. But I get it in some ways, and in some ways, I'm thinking that's kind of a little league kind of low brow request. But I do get it, having been in the building with the Knicks fans for the two games that were played in Atlanta. And they can be insufferable. Just saying.
3: Hey, easy. I can hear you.
2: You know who you are.
3: Yeah, I know. And I can be insufferable at times. Everybody knows that. But the point is, this is that bear, the toilet paper, the Charmin bear that's really soft. And this is just a soft move by Embiid. it's one thing for the organization to do it.
2: Yeah.
3: Right? The organization puts out to have a player have to openly speak it for you, man, that's even worse. If the organization does it, we know it's soft. We know it's, it just speaks volumes about the fan base and the city and everything else. But to have a player, we almost never see a player do it. It's one thing for the player to say, hey, we need the fans. We need you guys to show out and support.
2: We need you to show up. Yeah.
3: Right? But it was just too much. It's not a good look at all for Philly.
2: Yeah, because it really, it gave a little bit of desperation. It was like, I'm begging you guys, please, please don't sell those tickets. And it's like, well, but some of them are going to do it anyway, number one. And number two, I don't know. It kind of feels like, although he said they were confident in terms of their ability to match up with the Knicks, it didn't, wasn't giving that kind of confidence. It was giving more of, hey, we're looking for any and every advantage, and certainly we don't want to see a bunch of orange and blue jerseys in the arena. And again, I get it. For the three games that the Hawks played here at State Farm Arena, and this is not just the playoffs, by the way. Knicks faithful, they show up. They travel well, and they show up. And of course, we have a lot of transplants here in Atlanta, as you know. We're both transplants, so we know that fan base is going to be there, and that fan base is starving. They walked into the season thinking that they had every opportunity to get back to the NBA Finals, if not get a championship. So, of course, if all it takes is them going down I-95 and maybe paying a little bit more for a ticket, that is what they're going to do. But I think this is still going to be an intriguing series, no matter what the request of Joel Embiid is, because I think that the Sixers, as you mentioned, are getting hot at the right time. And ESPN NBA analyst Tim Legler talked about this Knicks series and how intriguing this matchup is.
5: They're riding all of the momentum into the next series. They even got Mikal Bridges going in that last game. So he's going to have a different type of confidence heading into the series. So the Knicks are playing absolute peak basketball right now on both ends of the floor. So for me, it's going to come down to, can Joel Embiid continue to be as consistently dominant against this team? If Tyrese Maxey has done very well against the Knicks in the past, including in the postseason a couple years ago. I expect him to play very, very well. You have a rookie in VJ Ejikom who's going to rise to the occasion. He's shown that he's capable. It comes down to Embiid. Do the Knicks have a better solution from a personnel standpoint and a scheme standpoint against Joel Embiid? If they do, the Knicks are in really good shape because of how well they are playing offensively. But this is going to be a war. These teams don't like each other. The fan bases don't like each other. It's going to be electric, man, and I can't wait to be a part of it.
3: He's not wrong. I mean, look, the Knicks have no business taking anybody lightly. I know everybody's looking to them right now, and myself included, to come out of the East, right? heavy is the head that wears the crown, so to speak. The expectations are all on them. No one is going to think anybody's going to beat the Knicks at this point in time. And they shouldn't. This roster was put together the way they did this, in particular the addition of Mikal Bridges, for a run like this. Look, and here's the problem for the Knicks, right? Especially after last season, what happened, and they fire Tom Thibodeau and everything else. Mike Brown comes in. The Red Sea parted for them. The path is right there. Just walk right through it. Like, to get to the NBA Finals, which was the barometer that was set, right? Anything less than, at a minimum, the Eastern Conference Finals and losing in seven games might have been the only thing that would have been acceptable. But the path is there for them to walk right to the NBA Finals. They can't let it go. It's the Knicks. They still could blow this thing. But everything fell the way that it needed to fall for them.
2: Yeah. And I think at this point, even what we saw in that opening round, it feels like the only ones who can beat the Knicks are themselves. Yep. If they play their brand of basketball, and if Mike Brown, especially with some of the strategy, and as you mentioned,

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11: And that is going to do it. So the Cavaliers have won Game 7 here in Cleveland. For the third straight year, the Cavaliers are heading to the Eastern Conference semifinals as they win this seven-game titanic battle with the Raptors.
12: The call courtesy of WTAM. And yeah, they win a titanic battle against Toronto, but it was all about home cooking because in all seven of these games, the home team won. Cleveland, of course, the 4 seed. Toronto, the 5 seed. Cleveland moves on. Game night on ESPN Radio and the ESPN app, Sirius XM Channel 80, presented by Progressive Insurance. Hit us up on the call line, 1-888-729-3776, 1-888-SAY-ESPN. Mark Zeno, along with Tanitra Batiste, here with you tonight. And again, the Cavaliers, it was an interesting game, a very tight game going into halftime, 49-all, and then all of a sudden in that third quarter, the Cavaliers really pulled away and end up getting the win. And we'll hear post game from head coach of the Cleveland Cavaliers, Kenny Atkinson.
13: Just want to really credit the Raptors. Darko and his staff did a unbelievable job. They gave us all we could handle.

0: You know, that's a heck of a team over there. You know, and they got a bright future. They confirmed who we thought they were. You know, all season. So just respect for their coaching staff, that group of players over there.
1: Danny, what did you learn about your team during the series?
0: Oh, I mean, again, I think it's a mental toughness thing, you know. That was a tough loss in Toronto, right, getting beat at the buzzer like that. You know, and then we don't start the game well, right? I think some of it was like nerves and some mishaps and, you know, again, the crowd starts to get nervous. I've seen that go the other way, right, where you crumble or you know, we're not making shots. It really didn't look great. You know, they get up 10, 12 points, you know. So just it's really the mental aspect of this game and for this team. I thought we took forget what game that was, game five. We took another step mentally, I think, this series.
1: Do you think that because of that, you guys will be better off because you went through this series?
0: 100%. I think this series galvanized us. You know, when you have to, their physicality, their speed, their athleticism, things weren't perfect. And we kind of know the difference. You know, last year we kind of had a, you know, easier series. You know, these type of series, they build you up, you know, and I'm glad we went through it. It wasn't fun, you know, but I think it will be a better team coming out of it.
2: Chris.
1: Hey, Kenny.
0: Chris.
1: After seven games, why do you feel like you guys are advancing?
0: Why do we feel... I think a lot of what I just said, I think just... you know, fighting through, not perfect. I don't think we play great, quite honestly. But the playoffs isn't about that. It's about advancing, right? It's about winning, finding a way. So I think, you know, again, I hate to keep reference last season, but it was, you know, ball movement. We're flying around. We get, four games. You know, we go 4-0 and you know, biggest margin of victory in a playoff hit. So this was a struggle. And I think, you know, we all know you get tougher that way. You helps you improve. Especially we know the series that's coming up, right? A lot of similarities between the teams.
3: And, you know, you look at the fact, Mark, when you look back at the regular season, I think Kenny Atkinson is being very genuine, very authentic there, because the Toronto Raptors swept the Cleveland Cavaliers in the regular season. Mm-hmm. And, of course, no Brandon Ingram. It made a difference. And I think that's why we found this series going to Game 7. And ultimately, it was that back and forth between, hey, whomever is the home team wins this game. I think it definitely was a test of the Cleveland Cavaliers' mettle and maybe gets them a little bit more ready for that next round.
4: Yeah, it's going to be interesting. I mean, it's the J.B. Bickerstaff Bowl coming up. Former Cavs coach against current Cavs team and with the Pistons. And, you know, because I talked to a lot of people in Cleveland, and they were really curious to, you know, evaluate Bickerstaff and the Pistons and, you know, judge whether he was the right guy or the wrong guy to keep or get rid of in Cleveland. But this, as I said earlier, this Cavs team, their ceiling is so high, but more often than not, they play to their floor. And it's got to be mind-numbingly frustrating for Cavaliers fans to watch this team that looks like they can really, they have all the pieces that you need to really go make a deep playoff run, and they've come up short year after year.
3: Yeah, and I think that's one of those where you've got two teams who are kind of in a similar position, because you've got the Detroit Pistons, who are a team that, hey, you got the number one seed, but you got pushed to the brink by the Orlando Magic. And so then the question becomes, how good are you as a number one seed? And then you've got the Cleveland Cavaliers, who are also pushed to the brink by the Toronto Raptors. And it kind of begs the question of exactly how good the Cleveland Cavaliers are. But James Harden, who, of course, this is his fifth Game 7, talked a little bit post-game about what he learned about his new team in this series.
5: That is going to take all of us, you know. They'll give Toronto credit.
2: they're a really good team, especially defensively. They get after you. They swarm the basketball. They, you know, create turnovers and get out in transition. They just do things different. You know, and it's very effective. So, you know, throughout this entire series, like, it wasn't going to be easy. You know, we won the first two games at home. Felt like we had an opportunity for the first three quarters of game three, game four, the same thing, and then even in game six. So it just didn't go our way, but we didn't quit. And this is our story, you know what I mean? Like, you know, some guys stepped up, and, you know, they did throughout the entire series. Like, one game it was Dennis, you know, tonight it was Jay, Ev, like, it's an entire team, and we're going to need everybody in order to keep moving on.
4: That's a, I mean, look, that's a salient point by James Harden. And it was interesting that I see Jared Allen lead the way, 22 and 19.
3: Yeah, 22
4: right?
3: 19, yeah.
4: Like, they have different guys who can beat you.
3: Yeah.
4: And you're going to need that in a seven-game series to win it, right? As Justin Tinsley, our friend here at ESPN, says, you know, your star is going to win you two games. A role player is going to win you, or your second star is going to win you a third game. And then somebody who nobody saw coming is going to end up winning you a fourth game, right? And that's kind of the makeup of how a seven-game series goes in the NBA playoffs. A pretty, you know, lucid thought pattern here by JT, but I think he's right. Like, the Cavs, and that's why I say their ceiling is so high, because when they're clicking and all those guys are contributing, they're a tough out. That's not an easy team to beat, and I get why the expectations are so high for them, but I also understand sometimes that there's a reason why this team continually fails, you know? And maybe it is too much of looking to the other guy to do it. Maybe it is coaching. Maybe it is a whole variety of different things, but routinely they seem to come up short.
3: Yeah, that's the exact thought I was having as well. As good as it is to say, hey, on any given night, we can have any guy win the game for us. So Jarrett Allen had the 22, and it was a tie team high with Donovan Mitchell, 22. So on any night, it could be Jarrett Allen. It could be Spider. It could be maybe James Harden, and Evan Mobley's going to give you something. But ultimately, maybe the question becomes, who's going to always be that guy that you can consistently count on? And then can you count on the Cavaliers bench and what Max Strus was able to do tonight, Sam Merrill was able to do? Are they going to be able to replicate that? But for the Pistons as well, not exactly the deepest bench and not exactly the highest productive bench. So it'll be interesting to see kind of what the others do, because, yeah, the stars, they're probably going to show up in this next round. The question becomes, who's going to complement those stars? And I think the question becomes as well, we've seen it a lot in that opening round, whether or not both of these teams are going to come in fully healthy and they can battle back and forth for the duration of the series. Well, it is a wild night on the ice, and we meant that pun just like we said it. Mark Zeno along with Tanitra Batiste here with you, going to talk a little NHL hockey. This is Game Night on ESPN Radio, the ESPN app, and SiriusXM Channel 80.
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14: NBA Game 7s to finish up the first round, and the Cavs close out the Raptors 114-102. Jared Allen had 22 points, 19 rebounds. The game was tied at the half. And they're moving on to face the Pistons in the second round after Detroit crushes Orlando 116-94 as the Pistons come back from a 3-1 series deficit. Dave Cunningham had 32 points and 12 assists. Game 1, Cavs and Pistons, is on Tuesday night in Detroit. For the Stanley Cup playoffs, and we've got a bonkers Game 1 of the second round in Denver as the Avalanche lead the Wild 7-5 with just under 9 minutes to play in the third period. Colorado with seven different goal scorers. Cale Makar with a goal and an assist. And we had a Game 7 of the first round to finish out the first round final game at Tampa Bay, and it's the Canadians moving on. They get past the Lightning 2-1 despite just having 9 shots. They were outshot 29-9 but still win, and they will now take on Buffalo in the second round. Sunday Night Baseball in Detroit goes to the Tigers. They rip the Rangers 7-1. And the Yankees, their offense remains relentless.
15: It was Aaron Judge, reached on an E5 in the first. High fly ball, deep left center. Tavares back on the track at the wall. See ya! A two-run home run for Judge. He moves one ahead of Rice. And the Yankees move two ahead of the Orioles. They're up 3-1.
14: Call the Yankees, or the YES Network. Yankees ripped the Orioles 11-3. Aaron Judge, whose 13th home run, tied for the Major League lead.
16: Hey, it's Michelle Smallman, and coming up Monday, as we head into the second round of the playoffs, I'll tell you which player left has the most to gain. It's on Sportsmanlike, 6 a.m. Eastern, right here on ESPN Radio, ESPN2, and ESPNU.
17: To the line, Hodgson shot, that's turned away by the stick of Vasilevsky. They score! Came back out in front. Newhook got it through, and it finds a way past Vasilevsky, and the Canadians have taken a 2-1 lead with 8:53 to go in the third period of Game 7. And there will be a tomorrow for Montreal. It is lights out in Tampa Bay. Game 7 belongs to the Canadians.
3: And that is all the Canadians needed to move on. 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You can hit us up on the call line at 1-888-729-3776. 1-888-SAY-ESPN. Mark Zeno here along with Tanitra Batista. And joining us now is ESPN senior NHL writer Greg Wyshynski. Greg, every single game in the Canadiens Lightning series decided by exactly one goal for the seven games, overtime. I mean, but how do you win a game where you set an NHL record for the fewest shots on a goal in a postseason victory with nine by Montreal, and then in a game where you go without a shot in the second period?
18: Yeah, I think Tampa Bay coach John Cooper is wondering the same thing tonight. You know, he said it himself. The hockey gods have smiled upon him many times in his career, and they just did not smile upon his team tonight because the two goals that Montreal got were kind of fluky. You know, the game winner being a bit of hockey skill, knocking the puck out of the air as Newhook did. But, you know, it's kind of inexplicable. The fact that the Lightning pumped as many shots on goal on Jakob Dobis as they did. He turned them aside. He played really well. It's kind of eerie, I think, for John Cooper, their coach, because he was also the coach of Team Canada in the Olympics against the United States. So this is the second time he's gotten bullied in a big loss this year. But Montreal moves on.
4: And Greg, with that, they move on to face Buffalo. Both these teams kind of upstart. You know, not many expected we would see these two teams in the second round of the NHL playoffs here. But Boston, a long rest, haven't played since Friday. Just kind of prediction for game one and this series, how competitive you think it'll be?
18: You could definitely say that about Buffalo. I mean, when you're talking about a team that hadn't qualified for the Stanley Cup playoffs since the Obama administration, I think you could probably say you didn't expect them to see him in the second round. You know, they really impressed me in their win over Boston. They played physically. They bounced back when they faced adversity, and they are an inexperienced playoff team. So I think they got a good harsh education in that series to prepare them for this Montreal team. In going into some of the numbers, I kind of favor Buffalo in the series. Their metrics in the first round were more impressive than that of Montreal. And I also think that they play with a physicality that can continue to wear down this team as Tampa tried to in the first round. So I'm kind of leaning Buffalo. I haven't made a formal pick on this one on ESPN.com yet. But heading into the series, I think I'm kind of leaning towards the Sabres.
3: Greg Wyshynski, ESPN senior NHL writer, joining us here on Game Night on ESPN Radio and the ESPN app. So I'm going to say this, and I know this is going to kind of sound like no pun intended, but then again, kind of pun intended. There's a wild one going on in Colorado right now with the Avalanche up 7-5 over the Minnesota Wild. I mean, this is one of those where the Avalanche are considered the favorites, but the Wild are hanging in there. I mean, it was tied for a while there. What are you seeing and why this game has been so competitive and so kind of crazy to start?
18: Well, this is the joy of hockey, right? Like, everybody watches the first game. It's this tight defensive game where there's only a few goals scored, and then you watch this game between Colorado and Minnesota, and it's like they don't have goalies. It's like they just decided not to play defense for a night. It's crazy. 12 goals so far in the game, 12 different goal scorers. For those who don't know, the NHL's playoff format has kind of been a little bit criticized because it's forcing the best teams to have pretty tough roads to get to the championship round. Minnesota was the seventh best team in the league. They had to play number three Dallas in the first round. Now Colorado, number one overall in the NHL in the regular season, has to play this Minnesota team who was seventh overall. So we knew that these series were going to be explosive and tough and just extremely entertaining. And game one of this series has certainly lived up to the hype.
4: Greg, I know I asked you about this after they were eliminated last week with the Oilers and Connor McDavid. We find out he had a foot fracture, talked a little bit about his future. Does that change your perception of where McDavid and the Oilers are at this point?
18: No, I mean, the aftermath of them getting eliminated, and this is a team that made the Stanley Cup final in consecutive seasons, lost both times to the Florida Panthers. First of all, you know, McDavid signed a two-year contract extension last October. He's most likely gonna not ask out of the Oilers in this offseason, especially when you could say that their first round exit at the hands of the Anaheim Ducks was chalked up to their, you know, lack of health, and in particular that of McDavid. But both he and fellow superstar Leon Draisaitl both said very interesting things in their postseason press conference, which was The team is average. The team is not as good as it was in the previous two seasons. Their coach, Chris Knobloch, talked about there being holes in the lineup. So all the pressure now is on Oilers management to try to make this a better team in a hurry, because they might only have two more seasons of McDavid at Edmonton before he leaves as an unrestricted free agent. And obviously that'll change the trajectory of that franchise.
3: Got a couple of matchups tomorrow night, Hurricanes against Flyers and the Golden Knights against the Ducks. But I want to talk about that Golden Knights against the Ducks series, because that starts tomorrow night. What's sort of the intriguing part for that series? Like, what's the X factor? Who do you expect to dominate and potentially win that series?
18: Well, it's the old irresistible force versus the immovable object matchup between my old ESPN colleague John Tortorella's defensive team in Vegas against a flying Ducks team offensively. They've got some great offensive talent on that team. They know how to put the pedal down and outscore their opponents. But the Vegas Golden Knights are a veteran team. They're savvy. They've got great two-way players that can take care of business on both ends. So it's going to be very much, what are the Golden Knights going to do to slow this Anaheim attack? And then what can they do to counterpunch against an Anaheim team that, quite frankly, in my opinion, does not play defense at a championship quality level quite yet?
3: Well, I tell you, what's always intriguing is when Greg stops by the show, because I always have to ask him or tell him, good luck with all the travel that you have to do anytime there's a Canadian team that's in the postseason. So, my friend, I wish you well on the road. ESPN senior NHL writer Greg Wyshynski, appreciate your time.
18: Anytime. Thanks for having me. Thanks for that.
3: Yeah, appreciate it. 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You can hit us up on the call line, 888-729-3776, 888-SAY-ESPN. And Raptors, Cavaliers went at it back and forth, Mark, and it looked like it was going to be another one of those barn burners with these two teams who battled to the point where it came down to not just a game seven, but the home cooking for the Cavaliers, because, of course, they double up on the Raptors in the third quarter, go on to win that game, and go on to move on now to face the Detroit Pistons. That's going to be an interesting matchup, because you've got a team in the Pistons, number one in the Eastern Conference, expected to do great things this season. You got a team in the Cavaliers that retooled in the offseason. You got a team in the Cavaliers who were expected as well to do better, having retooled at the trade deadline. Now, going to see exactly which one of these teams that had their opening round series go all the way to game seven is actually ready to show us the real Cavaliers or the real Pistons who are going to stand up.
4: Well, I think I've seen the real Pistons, and I'm not impressed. I have no faith in that offense at this point. Until I see something different, I don't have a ton of faith in them to be able to execute at a high level. And it's not necessarily even about the names on the back of the jersey, so to speak. You watch them, and they just don't look anything like they did in a regular season. Now, some people want to chalk that up to playoff jitters for a young team. You know, last year they were eliminated in the first round. Now they're the number one seed and all that sort of stuff. Maybe there is something to that, and they have some more time to figure it out, and they're starting to get better. I don't know. I didn't see it. I didn't see them start to get better at any point in this series. What I saw was them take advantage of an offensively inept Orlando Magic team and just get by. You know, they had a couple of good games where they showed up. But remember, this is a team that averaged close to 120 points during the regular season. And I know it's the playoffs and scoring is down, but, like, you know, there were three games in this series, where they didn't get to 100 points. I mean, the other one, they got to 101. Like, that should not be what it is. There should be a breakout game at least for 120 from some of these teams where everything just clicks, and nothing ever just clicked for the Detroit offense.
3: Yeah, and I think it's one of those games where at some point you kind of look at the supporting cast of the Detroit Pistons and you wonder, okay, who's going to be maybe that third scorer for them? Because Cade Cunningham has done his job throughout the course of this series, 32 points even in game seven. Tobias Harris, 30 points in game seven. But where, to your point, for an offense that was pretty solid throughout the course of the season. Where's that offense going to come from? Because Duren only gave you 15 tonight. Duncan Robinson only gave you 10, and you really got nothing from the bench. So, yeah, the question becomes, can they kind of reset and find their regular season form in terms of their offense? And then for the Cleveland Cavaliers as well, you're starting to kind of see them click on all cylinders. Now, can they do that at a clip to be able to compete and maybe even upset this Detroit Pistons team? Well, like I said, will the real Pistons showed up today? Maybe. Mark doesn't think so, because I don't know. We don't really kind of know who the real Pistons are, but when they needed it most, they kind of showed up. Question becomes, are they going to show up again in the next round? It's Mark Zeno, Tanitra Batiste. This is Game Night on ESPN Radio and the ESPN app.
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30: Sasser will untuck his jersey and hold the basketball. 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
3: That call courtesy of ESPN Radio, the number one seed in the East, Detroit Pistons, moving on and getting set to take on the Cleveland Cavaliers. 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You can hit us up on the call line, 1-888-729-3776, 1-888-SAY-ESPN. Mark Zeno along with Tanitra Batiste here, and there is a wild one, and I meant that exactly the way I said it, Minnesota Wild against the Colorado Avalanche, and it seems like every time we blink, the Avs are scoring. This game, in that first period, Avs scored 3 goals, Minnesota 2, and then they flip it in the second period, but Avalanche pulling away with 4 goals in the final period, about 48 seconds left, 9-6 up on the Minnesota Wild, and a crazy one because you see the Colorado goalie allows 6 goals on 36 shots. Minnesota's goalie, 8 goals allowed on 40 shots, and both of the goalies that started this game are still in it.
4: Well, make that 9 now, Tanitra, because
3: nine to be exact.
4: An empty netter, I assume.
3: Crazy, man.
4: Yeah, it was an empty netter that they just added, so nobody played defense in this one.
3: At all, and just like our ESPN senior NHL writer told us, most of the time you're looking for game one to kind of be one where both teams feel each other out. It's sort of this defensive battle, but it was an absolute offensive onslaught in game one of this particular series. Not exactly an onslaught in the series Pistons versus the Magic, but the Pistons score enough to pull off the 3-1 comeback. And just as I mentioned earlier, they're moving on to take on the Cleveland Cavaliers, and our own Lisa Salters caught up with Cunningham post game.
0: Cade, you said the last one didn't mean anything unless you finished it today. As you stand here, you listen to this crowd, you see all the Pistons legends giving you guys standing ovation. Just what is this moment feeling like to you right now?
1: Feels good that we handled our business and did what we set out to do. They really pushed us to the limit. We've grown a lot because of this series, because of that team and the way that they pushed us. So huge credit to them. And, we're ready to get to the second round and continue business.
0: It was a pretty tight first quarter. Just what was the difference the rest of the way?
1: We just maintain our intensity. We play, our brand of basketball. And when we do that, we're hard to deal with. We know that. So, just keeping that up, impose ourselves on every game, that's the name of the game for us.
0: You are the second Piston to score 20-plus and 10-plus assists in a Game 7 in the playoffs. Isaiah Thomas in the building tonight, he was the other one. Just what does that mean to you?
1: It's incredible. It's an honor to be in the same sentence as a legend like IT. I'm glad he was here. I'm glad he was able to watch. Just being able to talk to him, pick his brain, and have his support, it's amazing. I feel, extremely lucky to have that. So, just thankful to be part of a franchise like this. I want to keep it going.
0: And Tobias, 30-9 rebounds tonight. Just what has impressed you most about the way he's played, not just tonight, but in the last 3 games with the season on the line?
1: Yeah, he's a pro's pro, and he steps up when it's, the lights are bright. He's been huge for us all year, but his leadership and the way that he stepped up, and not only on the floor, but also in practices and, using his mind and stuff. He's been huge for us, and we got to have somebody like that to move on, and we got one.
0: Cade, 6 days ago, you guys were down 3-1, and now here you are. How do you carry that over, that momentum, into the next round?
1: We got to keep playing our brand of basketball. We know it's not going to be easy. It gets tougher and tougher every round. So we just got to, stay ourselves and continue to get better each round. And I think the Magic pushed us. I think we're a lot better team because of this. And we're excited to see what the next challenge holds.
3: It'll be interesting. And I don't know. Exciting. When I think of the Pistons, I'm not sure if those words go in the same sentence. Just to be honest, just because we never quite know which Pistons team is going to show up. And this is one of those where, If there's anything that's exciting, I would say maybe the fact that you had, 3 game 7s to end the opening round. But yeah, I think that it's a good question that we kind of pose, and Cade Cunningham kind of spoke on it in terms of them growing and kind of being pushed to the limit by the Magic. But I do think that there are some things that they're going to have to tighten up, that they're going to have to improve if they want to get past this Cleveland Cavaliers team.
4: Oh, no doubt. And I think it's how very kind of him to say, oh, they really pushed us.
3: They pushed us.
4: Yeah, that's one way to put it. Or you played really, under the level of what we expected you to play in this series, because that's an 8 seed and you're a 1 seed and it's not supposed to go down like that for the most part. I mean, the idea that this Pistons team got pushed says more about maybe the fact that they were sort of a paper tiger during the regular season. I don't know. I know when I watch this Pistons offense through this series, I find them wholly untrustworthy, and I don't think that this is a team that's going to advance past the next round unless they have some major changes on the offensive end of the floor coming. It's just hard for me to believe that they can put this all together for four games against a team that's as experienced and seasoned as the Cavaliers, particularly in the postseason.
3: Yeah, and granted, with this Magic team, they were kind of an aberration, and you can almost say that about the eight seeds, period, because they did have a lot of injuries. Paolo Banchero missed time. Franz Wagner missed time. Wendell Carter Jr. missed time. So they definitely had moments where they were showing you that they could be this kind of competitive team. But ultimately speaking, I think those injuries kind of put them in a position where maybe they were clicking, I don't want to say at the right time, but clicking just in time to be able to get into the playoffs. But ultimately speaking, maybe this squad is currently constructed, and they were without Franz Wagner yet again in the postseason for a couple games, but maybe as currently constructed, this isn't the team that can really be at the upper echelon of the Eastern Conference. But Paolo Banchero talked about this postgame and whether or not this team does have what it needs to actually take that next step and be in that conversation of the teams at the top of the East.
2: I mean, I can't really answer that. You know, I want to say yes, but we haven't been out of the first round. So if you're going off the last 3 years, the answer is no. But the nice answer would be yes. But honestly speaking, I can't say that we're good enough to be in the finals or Eastern Finals, because the last 3 years we've had the same result. So that's your answer.
4: Paolo didn't mince words at all there. At all. And look, maybe the reports, Tanitra, that we were hearing prior to this series starting, fighting in the locker room, disagreements with the head coach, players didn't like him, and the fact that if they would have gotten bounced in the play-in tournament, that it might have ended the whole thing for everybody involved and there would be mass changes. I don't know if those changes are still coming, but the reality is that when your star player is saying, I don't think we're good enough, that's message sent loud and clear to everybody in the organization. And it's either get better players or get better coaching, one or the other, but you're building around Banchero, and he's telling you this ain't it.
3: Yeah, and we know what the league is. The league is a player-driven league. So oftentimes, that superstar on the team is the one that you're looking for that cosign or that stamp of approval from in order to maintain your job. And I agree, that wasn't exactly a stamp of approval. Now, I don't know if you want to lay this at the feet of the head coach and Jamal Mosley. You want to lay this at the feet of Anthony Parker, the GM for the Magic, and whether or not he needs to maybe put some better players around Paolo Banchero. Not sure which way this is going to go, but yeah, when you hear that type of lack of endorsement from your superstar, you got to know that there's every chance that Jamal Mosley's days are numbered in Orlando.
4: Oh, changes have to be coming at this point in time. Yeah. I would be more surprised if they didn't. But I think, and remember, this is a team in the offseason that went out and got Desmond Bane for a haul that probably felt way more than what Desmond Bane was worth, as far as the value of what they had to move to get him. And that didn't work. So, and that's not a reflection necessarily of Desmond Bane, but it's just a reflection of the move you made clearly weren't enough. You're not getting out of the first round. Your star is discontent. That's recipe one for him asking for a trade soon if things don't change.
3: Yeah, you give away Kentavious Caldwell-Pope, Cole Anthony, and four unprotected first-round picks for Desmond Bane, and you go into a game seven, and all he gives you is 16 points, not good enough. What chance does the King have against the best in the West? We'll talk about that. It's Mark Zeno and Tanitra Batiste on Game Night on ESPN Radio and the ESPN app.
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0: John Ryder. The Pistons blow out the Magic 116-94 in their Game 7 first round. Cade Cunningham, 32 points, 12 assists. Detroit coming back from a 3-1 series deficit to win their first playoff series in 18 years. And the Cavs take out the Raptors 114-102. Jared Allen, 22 points, 19 rebounds. 11 of those were offensive boards. Donovan Mitchell with 22 points. So it will be the Pistons against the Cavs in the second round. Game 1 on Tuesday night. Cavs head coach Kenny Atkinson on facing the Pistons.
1: I think a lot of similarities, physicality, right? We're going to have to be mentally and physically tough to beat this team. To me, number one seed, they've had a great year. They're the favorites. We go in there, you know, we go in there as underdogs, which is a challenge. But, you know, I think it's going to be a similar series, being able to handle their pressure, their rebounding, their force, their physicality. So hopefully this series prepared us for that.
0: Cleveland and Detroit split their four regular season meetings. To the Stanley Cup playoffs, we had game one of the second round, first second round game of the playoffs, and it was a wild one as the Avalanche defeat the Wild 9-6. Cale Makar with two goals and an assist, Nathan MacKinnon a goal and two assists. And the Canadians just get nine shots on net, but they still beat the Lightning 2-1 in game seven of the first round as they advance to take on Buffalo in round two. In baseball, the Phillies over the Marlins 7-2. Philadelphia has won 5 of 6 under new manager Don Mattingly.
2: Hey, it's Evan Cohen. Coming up Monday with the second round of the NBA playoffs about to tip off, I'll tell you just how many teams left in the NBA playoffs that can actually win the title. It's Unsportsmanlike, 6 a.m. Eastern, right here on ESPN Radio, ESPN2, and ESPNU.

0: It's Sunday, May 3rd, 2026, and this is Game Night.
1: It's over in Phoenix. Leonard brought the broom to the Valley of the Sun, making NBA history in the process. The first team since the best of seven opening round format was adapted in 2003 to sweep not one, not two, but three consecutive open round series.
2: And the Lakers are going to win by 20. 98-78. Game over. Series over. And the Lakers advanced to round two to take on the Oklahoma City Thunder.
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3: Those calls courtesy of WWLS 98.1 The Sports Animal and 710 ESPN LA. 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Hit us up on the call line, 1-888-729-3776, 1-888-SAY-ESPN, and you've got Thunder, you've got the Lakers. And listen, when you look at this regular season matchup, it was OKC by a long mile. They swept the series 4-0, average margin of 29 points a game, the largest differential between any two conference teams this season. But this is going to be a little interesting because you've got a Lakers team that showed us in that opening round what they were able to do, albeit against the Houston Rockets, but what they were able to do with LeBron James a little bit banged up, as most players are at this point of the season. Luka Doncic out of that series, unlikely to start this one, and Austin Reeves returning later in that series. But the Thunder also dealing with Jalen Williams, who's week to week with that grade one hamstring strain, probably not going to take the court for game one. So maybe that levels the playing field a little bit. But this is going to be interesting because, of course, now it's the postseason, and now we're going to see what this Lakers team can do as they've gotten better as the season has worn on versus a Thunder team that, of course, was able to sweep the Phoenix Suns, get a little bit of rest, and now we'll see if it's about the rest that the Thunder have or the rhythm that the Lakers had in getting the Rockets in six.
4: Yeah, I mean, look, the best version of the Lakers isn't good enough to stand up to Oklahoma City. That's just the reality of the matchup between these two teams. I mean, do you ever really truly count LeBron out? No, you don't. Because even at 41 years old, he's still a guy that you have to respect, and his postseason, you know, track record speaks for itself. Not only that, it's, you know, his basketball acumen is enough to keep his team in games. And so I don't think you can ever really truly count them out. But this is a massive boulder to the Lakers are pushing uphill, even when they're 100% healthy. And the fact that we don't know what Luka Doncic's availability is, Austin Reeves still getting his legs underneath him, and all that is making this even a little bit of a steeper hill to climb for them.
3: Yeah, and in the first round, you're able to get out of LeBron James 26 points, 9 rebounds, almost 9 assists, shooting 43%. From three-point range, and you got nice games out of Rui Hachimura, who also was just stellar behind the perimeter or behind the arc. In addition, you got postseason Marcus Smart, who showed up, and a little, just enough of DeAndre Ayton to actually give this team that series in six. But yeah, this Oklahoma City Thunder team, a whole different animal, especially because, as you mentioned, we're not sure kind of where or what you're going to see out of a Luka Doncic, but our own senior NBA insider, ESPN's NBA insider, Sham Sharania, talked about this on NBA Tip-Off in terms of Doncic's availability for this series.
5: Yeah, I'm told right now Luka Doncic will be out to start this series against the Oklahoma City Thunder. The Lakers are evaluating Doncic on a week-to-week basis with that grade 2 hamstring strain, so he's missed about a month right now. One source told me in the last few days it's still a slow path on Doncic's recovery. He's doing more and more on the court, but right now still not full-fledged running or full contact workout.
4: Tells you all you need to know. I mean, yeah, you know, he's not playing in this series. If you're being evaluated week to week, they're going to be down 3-0 before we start evaluating him again. And so at that point, are you risking trying to make history against the best team in the league with the future of your franchise? Probably not. So if somehow the Lakers can steal a game on the road, which I don't think is probable or possible, you know, maybe you look at things a little bit differently, but I just can't see a world where the Lakers match up well against this team, particularly when the Lakers' bugaboo all year long has been defense. I know they started to play a little bit better defense when they won 16 of 18, and they started to look like they were a team that was going to turn it around and all of a sudden make some noise in the playoffs. Well, that's out the window right now when they don't have the full complement of their stars and what they need.
3: Yeah, and you look at what the Thunder were able to do against, albeit the Suns, in that first opening round. But in that first series, they still swept them. And so, hey, if you're in the NBA, you're at least solid, or you're at least, we'll say you're good enough because, hey, you're in the league. But ultimately, even with the Suns having the ability to score, the Thunder can score at will. They did it both ways. Sometimes it was just outscoring them and dominating them that way. Sometimes it was the domination on defense, like we saw in game one, where they outscored the Suns 119 to 84. So knowing that the Thunder can do it in any way, shape, or form that they feel like it. And the other piece there is when you're getting it from all over the place, we talk about the fact that, of course, your stars are going to shine in the playoffs. And so in that closeout game, you saw Shai Gilgeous-Alexander score 31 points. But you also saw Chet Holmgren really, really getting it done on the defensive side of the ball with 10 defensive rebounds for this team. So if that team, minus a Jalen Williams, is clicking on all cylinders, yeah, it's definitely going to be an uphill battle in terms of what the Lakers are going to have to force. But when Lakers head coach J.J. Redick was asked about this Oklahoma City Thunder team, he definitely gave a respect to the reigning champions.
6: You know, we saw a stat in our morning meeting this morning, like, of teams that have had back-to-back or even more than that, 10 or more better net ratings in consecutive seasons. You're talking about the 95-96 Bulls, the 96-97 Bulls, and then the 15 through 17 Warriors. You're literally talking about two of the greatest teams of all time. I said to a bunch of people yesterday, off-site, that were, you know, talking about this series to me, I said, yeah, the Thunder are one of the greatest teams ever in NBA history. That's just the reality. They are. They're that good. I think our guys recognize that and respect that, and we know what kind of task we have in front of us.
4: Yeah, monumental, you know, indescribable, but they're going to go out there and play and line up with them, and we'll see what happens. I mean, you know, I think the biggest thing for the Thunder, just get out of this series healthy.
3: Yes.
4: Right?
3: Yes.
4: And you don't sort of, you know, mitigate anything in a sense of, like, you don't stop trying to win games just to keep guys healthy when you haven't clinched a series yet. But, you know, they have a formidable matchup in theory with the Spurs coming up if they get past Minnesota. I don't think it's it's easy to say that the Spurs are definitively getting past the T-Wolves. If Anthony Edwards is healthy,
3: yeah,
4: it's a different series. So we'll have to wait and see what happens there. But, you know, for OKC, they have to manage that as well because they have their sights set on a title again.
3: Yeah, and you talk about how they manage through it and making sure that this unit is one that is healthy so that whether they face the Minnesota Timberwolves or the San Antonio Spurs, they're at full capacity or at full strength. But this is a team that has the type of depth that will allow Mark Dano to play 10 players at around 13 minutes per game, and just two players played more than 30 minutes per game against the Phoenix Suns. So I think coming into this series fairly well rested and knowing that he can play that type of rotation, I think also bodes well for this team to at least be able to do two things, as you mentioned, be able to stay healthy, but also to be able to sustain themselves because Jalen Williams is week to week. And I know that they're not going to want to rush him back or going to probably have an abundance of caution when it comes to him. But on that same token, I know they're going to be careful about the fact that Shai Gilgeous-Alexander, you know, he loves to get to the free throw line. So you got to also kind of watch that physicality piece with the Lakers, as you mentioned, with their defense improving. And J.J. Redick kind of talked about SGA and kind of his ability to get to the free throw line.
6: They give up the most free threes in the NBA, and they have heavy shifts, and they always make Holmgren low. So, you know, you're likely going to be able to shoot more threes against them. But again, you know, you have to base that on what the coverages are, and, you know, are they helping off? Are they not helping off? I mean, you think about some of the pick and rolls we ran versus Şengün, where, you know, Amen Thompson's hugged up with Luke, or Tari Eason's hugged up with LeBron. Like, it's based on the coverage. Like, if they're not willing to give up threes, you can't force feed threes, but we got to be ready to launch.
3: Yeah, I think that, and you have to protect the ball, because this team is, this team of the Thunder, they're known for being able to get a pick six, and before you can set your defense, they're already at the other end scoring, and then immediately getting back on defense themselves. So yeah, you definitely have to be ready for that. That could be a factor. If the Lakers are able to turn them over, that's probably one of the areas where maybe they can, I don't want to say steal the series, but at least steal a game, and push this. Yeah. Maybe two. Yeah, that's about it. But yeah, this Thunder team, they're one who they've been rolling the entire season, but still they've been consistently rolling, rolled right into the playoffs, got that series sweep against the Phoenix Suns, and now ready for some more action against the Los Angeles Lakers. But listen, LA isn't the only team that'll be missing a star for that second round matchup. How is that going to impact another team going into the second round of this NBA playoff season? It's Tanitra Batiste along with Mark Zeno, and this is Game Night on ESPN Radio and the ESPN app.
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Give us a call on the call-in line, 1-888-729-3776, 1-888-SAY-ESPN. Mark Zitto along with Tanitra Batiste here with you tonight. And Anthony Edwards is officially listed as doubtful for Minnesota's first two games of their second-round series against the San Antonio Spurs. So we're really going to have a tough hill to climb for these Wolves. And when you look back at the regular season matchup, now the Timberwolves did win two out of the three games against the Spurs, but that was the regular season, and that was with Anthony Edwards scoring 32 points in that last win against San Antonio. Now they don't know if they're going to have his services or this series, and granted, they were able to do stellar with out Anthony Edwards' services in order to win against the Denver Nuggets. We saw breakout games from players like Ayo Dosunmu, and everyone really come together. The depth of the Minnesota Timberwolves helped them to get past the Denver Nuggets that, quite frankly, hasn't really seen bench depth the way they did with their championship run a couple seasons ago. But running up on the San Antonio Spurs team is going to hit a little bit different. And ESPN senior NBA insider Sham Sharamya said on NBA Tip-Off, he talked a little bit about an update on where Ant stands as far as his availability for the

0: series.
1: So Anthony Edwards is a little bit in a different place. He is also expected to be out to start this second round series against San Antonio, so he'll be missing game one, likely game two as well. But he did get his first workouts in on Saturday and Sunday after missing about a week now with that hyperextension bone bruise in his knee. And he also traveled with the team to San Antonio. So there's optimism around team sources about his status overall. And I'm told Anthony Edwards himself is hopeful that he could push to be back in the lineup potentially game three or game four at the earliest. It's really just going to be about how he feels, how his rehab goes on a daily basis here this upcoming week. Minnesota is going to be conservative with him because remember, he has also been dealing with runner's knee and his opposite knee, his right knee, for the last month plus.
2: Runner's knee, huh? It's a new one on me.
0: Yeah, I don't think I've ever heard of runner's knee myself. So I'm literally thinking,
2: it's
0: okay,
2: just a
0: what's
2: sore
0: that?
2: Knee.
0: But it's an over right. It's an overuse injury, an overuse injury that causes the dull pain around the kneecap. So yeah, in the case of how he plays as aggressively as he does, that is something that can be kind of that lingering injury that can come back to haunt you. And I'm sure the Minnesota Timberwolves want to err on the side of caution when it comes to Anthony Edwards. But on the same token, you got to look at the series and you're seeing a healthier San Antonio and you're wondering, in the absence of an Anthony Edwards, especially if it's for more than one game, what kind of chance are they going to have to really be competitive, if not steal this series without him?
2: Yeah, I don't know if they're, I mean, look, I get that the San Antonio Spurs look like a wagon and Wemby is, you know, an alien and a freak. And, you know, it's hard to really justify, you know, anybody figuring out a way to stop him. I get all those things. And I'm not saying any of those things are incorrect or untrue. But there's still a different tone and tenor to the NBA postseason that they have to figure out. It's a young team still. I know they've got some older veterans on it. But I think we can't underscore at this point, you know, the difference between the playoffs and the regular season. Minnesota is as tough and gritty as a team as there is out there. The sure. biggest, you know, if Gobert is in the middle to at least contend with Wemby, they'll have a shot. They'll have a shot. I don't know if they can beat them without Anthony Edwards, but I don't think it's going to look as one-sided as it did against Portland by any stretch of the imagination.
0: Yeah, and maybe one of the factors that we don't talk much about, because obviously Anthony Edwards is, as he goes, so goes this Minnesota Timberwolves team. But maybe one of the challenges as well is Dante DiVincenzo going down mm-hmm. and how much that's going to affect this team going forward. You still do have, of course, role players like Jaden McDaniels or a sixth man like a Naz Reid who are going to always make those hustle plays. And like you said, if you can get Rudy Gobert to consistently just give you something that at least slows Victor Wembanyama down just a bit, that's probably where the chance is going to be. But you also make a great point about the possibility of maybe this Timberwolves team, who they have been able to go deep in the postseason, so they are veterans knowing what it is that they want to do and knowing what it's going to take to get there. And this is a young team with a Stephon Castle and a Devin Vassell who are playing lights out, but still nonetheless very limited in their postseason experience. And sometimes when you get to this second round, you get deeper in the postseason, you kind of see those factors, those things, those intangibles kind of becoming a factor. And again, you talk about these teams being very evenly matched in the regular season. And some of the reason that they were able to do that, too, is because of a Julius Randle. And really kind of seeing, he's one that I feel like maybe because sometimes he's up, sometimes he's not, you maybe take those moments where you kind of take him for granted. But yeah, if you get the others, the supporting cast, those around him, and even like a Mike Conley who will give you just enough to be able to be that kind of contributor, sometimes double digits, certainly on the offensive side of the ball. I think that's where maybe Minnesota can hold its own mark. Maybe they can even luck out and kind of steal one game against San Antonio in those early games, maybe in San Antonio, bring it back to Minnesota, and maybe by that time you have Anthony Edwards back, and then you can kind of call it a series.
2: I mean, what would be your level of surprise if, you know, let's just say at some point, Anthony Edwards is back in this series. What would be your level of surprise if the T-Wolves pull off the upset?
0: I'll be honest, probably on a scale of 1 to 10, I'll say 4.
2: Yeah, I'll say I mean, that's the point. I don't think it's that big of a shock if it happens. I'm not saying that it will. I don't think it's as far-fetched as some people think it is, that all of a sudden that, you know, this Minnesota Timberwolves team is just, you know, another team that, you know, they're not the Magic. They're not, you know, inept in any size, way, shape, or form. Sorry, Orlando fans. But, you know, like, they're just, you know, this is a competent team. They're well coached. They have playoff experience. They've been here before. This, you know, them winning this series would be surprising. I wouldn't call it shocking.
0: Right. I would say the same. And think about this. Nikola Jokic looked like the Joker in that series, and they were still able to win in six. And so I think that speaks volumes as well. Granted, didn't quite get what he was needing out of the rest of the team, but again, we've seen Jokic be able to put this team on his back and single-handedly win a game. So I think for the Minnesota Timberwolves to be able to win the series, and especially losing the first game in the series and then being able to pick up the next three and then ultimately closing out in six, I think that says that there is every opportunity that this Minnesota Timberwolves team, if they can just kind of tread some water, maybe even steal a game in San Antonio, get it back home, and then Anthony Edwards is back. Yeah, I think this team has every opportunity. And to your point, I would not be very shocked if they pull it off and they get back to the Western Conference Finals.
2: On the flip side, I wouldn't be surprised either if San Antonio won it in five, right? Like, there is a gap between these two teams. And one is clearly better than the other and has been all year long. And one has a nearly unstoppable player on them, and the other one doesn't, and their best player is hurt. So that wouldn't surprise me either. But I just, you know, there's part of the postseason where the experience plays a factor and big moments matter, and none of the Spurs have had that yet, and the Timberwolves have.
0: Yeah, and so it's the Wolves and their experience and the potential that they've already shown to be able to go deep in the playoffs versus an upstart Spurs team, and whether or not what you saw in the regular season can actually translate to the postseason. We'll hear from the losing side of Cavs-Raptors. 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

0: winner will be the Cavs versus the Pistons in the second round of the NBA playoffs after Cleveland closed out Toronto 114-102 in Game 7 of the first round. Jared Allen was a big difference maker, 22 points and 19 rebounds. And the Pistons crushed the Magic 116-94. Tobias Harris, the vet, with 30 points, 9 rebounds, made 5 threes. To the Stanley Cup playoffs, we had a Game 7 of the first round. It was in Tampa Bay, and the Canadians beat the Lightning 2-1, despite just 9 shots on net. And the Avalanche knock off the Wild 9-6 the final in Game 1 of the second round in Colorado. Dale McCart, 2 goals and an assist. In golf, Cameron Young wins the Cadillac Championship in Miami at 19 under, 6 ahead of Scottie Scheffler. Young gets $3.6 million for winning the event. He led wire to wire. Sunday night baseball in Detroit, the Tigers ripped the Rangers 7-1. Spencer Torkelson with a 2-run homer is 6. The Braves knock off the Rockies 11-6. The Braves after their best start in franchise history, 25-10. Atlanta manager Walt Weiss.
1: It's a good group in there, and it's a really good atmosphere. There's good mojo, and I know winning does that, but there was a good feeling coming out of spring training. You know, it's just a really good bunch of guys that like to compete, and they enjoy playing together and winning together, and it's been really good.
0: Elsewhere, the Cubs have now won 5 straight. They're 22-12. They double up the Diamondbacks 8-4. Dodgers take the Cardinals 4-1.
2: Hey, this is Rich Eisen. Coming up Monday, the NBA playoffs first round is in the books. The NFL, of course, we've got that covered. And the actor Laz Alonso from The Boys' final season on Amazon Prime is in studio. 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
3: Raptors inbound the ball, and that will officially do it. And the Cavs, as I was just about to say, hold court on their own court in Game 7. They take care of business. 114-102, the final.
4: 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Hit us up on the call line, 1-888-729-3776, 1-888-SAY-ESPN. Tanitra Batiste here with you, along with Mark Zeno. And Mark, this is why you play for home court advantage. In this series, the home team won every game, including Game 7. The Cleveland Cavaliers take it on their home floor, 114-102 against the Toronto Raptors, and are going to move on to take on the Detroit Pistons. And it was one of those games where, hey, it looked like it was anybody's game to win at halftime with these teams all knotted up at 49. But then Cleveland outscores Toronto 38-19 and then ultimately gets to move on. And yeah, I think for me, it was just one of those games where you kind of walked in thinking, hey, the Cavaliers should have this, although these teams played each other fairly close in the regular season. Ultimately, the Cavaliers win, but I love what you've said throughout the show, which is you're still not convinced with the Cavaliers because you feel like it's a team that has a high ceiling, but for some reason keeps playing down to its floor.
5: Yeah, I mean, it's just this team, particularly post-trade deadline, yeah, you know, where we saw a different version of who they were and what they were capable of. They look like a team that was going to be, you know, one that was going to cause problems for their opponents in the postseason, and it they seem to cause more problems for themselves, to be perfectly honest with you. And that's the part that's really frustrating, because the roster is there. It looks like the players are there, and they just can't seem to get out of their own way at times. And the idea that they were in a Game 7 with this Toronto team, to me, feels like more of an indictment on them, just simply because they're much better than them. Like, and they've proven that all year long. And once again, we continue to see why the NBA postseason and regular season are two completely different sports. But I just don't think there was a world where they should have been pushed this much by a Toronto team that was fairly average for the most part all year long.
4: Yeah. And you look at this Cavaliers team, as you mentioned, at the NBA trade deadline, they went after James Harden, acquired him from the Clippers in a trade that sent Darius Garland and draft considerations their way. They pick up Dennis Schroeder and Keon Ellis from the Sacramento Kings in a 3-team trade that also involved the Bulls. They send DeAndre Hunter to the Kings, and supposedly it's so that they can make a deep run into the postseason and maybe get to the top of the Eastern Conference, ultimately finish the season with the fourth seed, and then, as you mentioned, have to outlast the Toronto Raptors just to get beyond the opening round. And RJ Barrett said that, hey, when you have that one guy that shows up, that kind of makes the difference.
6: Allen wants to go get 19 rebounds. It's tough. Yeah, that's tough. But, you know, in these games, like tonight it was Allen, another night it was Schroeder. First couple games it was Strus. You know, when they have that one guy that shows up, it's tough. You know, when that one guy has a big game like that. But like I said, I'm proud of this group and just everything we're able to accomplish.
4: And the big guy in particular that he's referencing there, Jarrett Allen, who had a monster game, 22 points on 7 of 11 shooting from the field to go along with 19 rebounds, a couple of assists, a couple of steals, a couple of blocks. Jarrett Allen was just everywhere for this team and really did make the difference.
5: Yeah, I mean, it's part of what makes this Cleveland team interesting. And like, you know, again, talk about that ceiling. They've got multiple guys who can beat you. It's not just centered around one star, right? It's not just, you know, with Detroit right now, it's just Cade Cunningham. There's nobody else. There's not a lot of other high-level options for you to look at and go, oh, yeah, that's somebody we need a game plan for at this point in time. You just don't see it. And maybe that'll change as they, you know, go deeper in the postseason. But the point simply is that, you know, this Cleveland team is well-constructed, and they are constructed to make a deep playoff run or do something of that nature. We have yet to see it yet, and we have yet to see it all come to fruition. But the point is that, you know, if they can get out of their own way and they can actually start to make, you know, play to the level of what they're capable of, then I think that they've got a legitimate chance to beat Detroit and upset the one seed. And who knows, when you get to the Eastern Conference Finals, you're in a coin flip, right, in theory.
4: Yeah, and you're right. As you get to the later rounds in the playoffs, and it's always about matchups in basketball, but particularly things tighten up, the defense starts to get a little bit stiffer, and you see offenses that were once fluid kind of bogged down a little bit. So you never quite know in any series. Anything can happen, as we've seen. I mean, that's why, in part, you saw three Eastern Conference matchups go down to a Game 7. But Darko Rajakovic, the head coach for the Toronto Raptors, spoke post-game on the series as well.
7: Darko, probably too soon to put the season in perspective, but in this game, where did you think things kind of unraveled for you a little bit?
8: I thought that we gave it all. I thought we gave it all, the everything we got today. Guys were awesome. We were fighting for every possession. We were fighting for everything on the floor. We made it really hard for them. That was not an easy game for them to win. Congratulations to Cleveland. Have a lot of respect for Kenny, a lot of respect for that roster. Amazing players. You know, wish them all the best in the next round. We were close. We had our opportunities and chances. And there is going to be a lot of stuff to reflect on and to improve on going forward.
7: Was just energy a factor? We talked a little bit before the game how hard you guys have played to get yourself to this point. You're missing two starters. Do you think maybe you just couldn't find
8: we never looked to find excuses. You know, we don't look at excuses that we're missing players. We're not finding for excuses that we're tired. That's why I'm saying I'm really, really proud of this group and the fight that they brought. Not just in the game tonight, but the whole series and the whole season. I think that we created a culture that we are one of the hardest playing teams in the league. We put a lot of pride in that. Our main guys, they love to play that way. They're embracing to play that way. So really proud of the campaign we had this year.
9: Darko, you seem like a coach who takes a lot of pride in taking lessons from a lot of things. What are some of the, I guess, most important lessons you learned in this playoff run?
8: I learned how much I love this roster, how much I love my players. That's what I really learned. I'm going to be missing coaching those guys. I told them before the game that, you know, I want to advance to the next round so I can continue coaching them and being around them. This is a very special group of people, and I'm very grateful and thankful to have those guys around me and to have a chance to work with them.
10: Darko, when the game turned in the third quarter there, what did you think was separating the teams?
8: Start of the third quarter, we had five or six wide open shots that we missed. They were able to capitalize on that to score quickly in transition, and that created that separation. That was the main thing of the third quarter.
10: Now that you look back at it and everything that Scotty's been able to do over the last seven games, from playing point to defending James to scoring and playing as much as he has all season, is it kind of hard to imagine him doing more than he did?
8: For this stage, I think he gave it all. For this stage of his career, I think he gave it all, and I think he made a huge stride. He got so much better in this playoff series. But this is gonna, you know, I sound like a broken record, but this is not the best version of Scotty that we're gonna see. I know how hungry he is, how much he's gonna work over the course of the summer, and what kind of player he's gonna be next year. I think we're gonna see even better Scotty next year.
4: Yeah, I'm Mark. The Toronto Raptors don't have anything to hang their heads about, because last season we're talking about a Raptors team that didn't even make the play-in, finished the season at 30-52, got so much better this season, ending up in the fifth spot in the East, going 46-36 on the regular season. So, yeah, I agree with Coach. They don't have anything to hang their hats on. And to have taken a Cleveland Cavaliers team to the absolute limit was pretty darn impressive, all things considered.
5: Yeah, I mean, look, the expectations weren't high for Toronto in any size, way, shape, or form, right? Felt like they exceeded them. Was really surprised to see them play to the level that they did for a better part of the series that they were in against the Cavs. And again, felt like a little bit more of an indictment on the Cavs, right? About, you know, how much they keep playing down to their competition instead of playing up to a level where they are as good, if not better, than the teams that they're playing. And the playoffs are supposed to bring out the best in you, and that's what it did for Toronto. I mean, you know, to his point, not the best version of themselves, not the healthiest squad out there, but
4: yeah.
5: I was surprised. I mean, again, I don't take anything away from Toronto. I was surprised to see them be this competitive.
4: Yeah, they definitely played lights out until the bitter end, because they actually end up winning the fourth quarter of that game against the Cavaliers, but just ultimately not the game nor the series. Well, that was the best of the first round, but we got the best of the next one. It's Mark Zeno and Tanitra Batiste on Game Night on ESPN Radio and the ESPN app.
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0: other teams moving right along. It's game night on ESPN Radio and the ESPN app, SiriusXM Channel 80, presented by Progressive Insurance. You can hit us up on the call line, 1-888-729-3776, 1-888-SAY-ESPN. Mark Zeno along with Tanitra Batiste, and there were some good things that we saw
1: in round one. Let me ask you a question
0: real quick. Yes.
1: Okay, because you and I are here in Atlanta, and the Hawks do an amazing job at in-game entertainment, and they
0: make it
1: fun and exciting for everybody there, so I have no problems with them. But when you're down like 70 in the third quarter and you start pulling the swag surf out, like, read the room a little bit there.
0: Yeah, read the room.
1: You might just, I get stuff is sponsored and everything else, like, if you're running game day ops, aren't you making the call? Like, no, just kill it. Just kill it. We'll do it next year.
0: Yeah.
1: Right? Like,
0: so the head of entertainment, right? So the head of entertainment sits next to me for each and every game.
1: Peel back the curtains here. I'm excited.
0: Yeah,
1: for this.
0: So, right. No. So I literally will have to add. Now you got me thinking because, of course, I do a post game show, so I also have to leave around halftime or third quarter. So I wasn't sure what call they actually made for game six on whether or not to swag and surf it. But I do believe you're right. That
1: because that's
0: might
1: like
0: be
1: a big thing for the Atlanta
0: say,
1: fans. Like the swag
0: show
1: is a huge. It, like the whole place gets pumping. It's a lot of fun, but I just really like kill it. Not tonight. We'll try next year.
0: Not tonight. We'll just wait until season opener next go round.
1: Exactly.
0: But there are some teams that don't have to wait for the open of a series because they are moving on, courtesy of what they were able to do in the first round. Whether that is the Thunder, the Lakers, they moved on. They'll take on one another in this next series. Timberwolves, Spurs move on. Pistons, Cavs move on, and of course Knicks, Sixers. But for you, when you look at this opening round that we saw have three game sevens, what was the best part of it for you?
1: I mean, I'll remove the fan in me out of this whole equation here, Tanisha.
0: Fair enough.
1: So we'll leave that part out. But I think, I think when you look at the first round, seeing what Victor Wembanyama did in his playoff debut, setting a Spurs record for points, and just the edge that team played with was really interesting to see. Sometimes you don't know how teams are going to react when they get there, and they held themselves up pretty well, and they're going to be dangerous. I don't think they're beating the Thunder, but they're certainly going to be a fun watch, and we're setting this thing up here for years to come that the Thunder and Spurs are going to be going head-to-head in the postseason.
0: Yeah, no question. And, of course, Spurs got to get through the Timberwolves first, but I agree with you on just the excitement around seeing Victor Wembanyama, despite that scary moment when his head hits the turf and it's like, oh, dear.
1: That looked painful.
0: Like, it was lights out on sight with him, and just really glad that it wasn't something that lingered. And for me, maybe the team that's taking on the Thunder in that second round, that's probably the team that I was most impressed with. Maybe, I dare say, was the best that I saw in round one, because when we heard about Luka Doncic being out indefinitely, heard about Austin Reeves being out, and it was to be determined as to when he would return to this team, you're thinking to yourself, okay, if it's just LeBron James, but then Kevin Durant plays and he's got the rest of that supporting cast for the Houston Rockets, man, this might be a long series for the Lakers. Maybe the Rockets steal this series. But then LeBron James goes otherworldly and he actually gets the support that he needs from all of the supporting cast, including the bench. Meanwhile, the Rockets, on the other hand, don't get Kevin Durant for all six of the games. And then when he's there, and I don't want to say a non-factor in terms of stats, but in terms of making a difference in what this series outcome was going to be. So for me, it was maybe, I'd say, and I don't know if it's the best series, but maybe the most impressive one in terms of what the Lakers were able to do without Doncic and without Reeves for the entirety of the series. 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Tanitra Batiste along with Mark Zeno as we wrap up the first round of the NBA playoffs. Going into round two, who are you most excited about? I mean, where do you think the best play is going to come from this round?
1: I mean, look, I think the most competitive series may end up being the Knicks and Sixers.
0: I disagree.
1: I think that's going to be the most competitive. That doesn't mean that I don't think Detroit and Cleveland won't go seven. Because I probably do think it'll end up going seven. And then really, you know, for San Antonio and OKC with their respective series, like I said, particularly for San Antonio, I would be surprised if they lost. I wouldn't be shocked.
0: Yeah.
1: If Minnesota had its full complement and Anthony Edwards was 100% healthy, I think we look at this thing differently.
0: Sure.
1: But the West feels like it should play out the way we all thought it would, which is, you know, one versus two ends up meeting each other. And then, you know, not trying to get too far ahead, but the winner of Detroit-Cleveland is going to be really interesting. I mean,
0: yeah.
1: Of these four teams, everyone believes and should believe that the Knicks are a head and shoulders above Detroit, Cleveland, and Philadelphia.
0: Yeah.
1: Despite what the regular season standings told us. Mm-hmm. But imagine if the Knicks don't get past the Sixers. I mean, you're setting up for... you know what it feels like? It'll feel like that Lakers team versus the Sixers with Iverson. You know, like that. That's what the NBA Finals will feel like. It'll just be an absolute massacre by whichever team in the Western Conference comes out.
0: Well, it'll also feel like, was it worth it to fire Tom Thibodeau? Because because your whole goal in hiring Mike Brown was because you felt like you couldn't get over the hump to get to the NBA Finals. So at a minimum, you've got to win this series to put yourself in position to get there. Now, like you mentioned, over in the West, you're probably lining yourself up for a 1-2 showdown between the Oklahoma City Thunder, San Antonio Spurs. Can't do that in the East because the Detroit Pistons won't have an opportunity to take on a now ousted number 2 Boston Celtics team. But for me, when I look at maybe the best in round 2, I gotta agree with you. I think the Knicks 76ers, I'd give it to them as well, because it's the competition that we think we're gonna see. This is a 6-game series, I believe, for sure. Could be a 7-game series as well. I can't tip the hat to the Pistons and Cavs because, number one, we saw what futility looked like here and there with the Pistons. Mm-hmm. And with the Cavaliers, we saw them still kind of playing not quite to the level that they can play to. So I'm not quite sure how that's going to be, other than a slugfest of teams that may not execute at the highest level, and then see which one executes slightly better than the other. But yeah, on that other end, for the West, I think if you get Anthony Edwards back, maybe game 3, if you can get a split in San Antonio, then we're talking about a potential best series in that round. I think Thunder Lakers, that's feeling like Thunder in 5, and that's feeling like, all you got to do, Thunder, is just stay healthy. Your goal is to get out of that thing as quickly as you can and make sure that you don't lose any more players, because you're now waiting on Jalen Williams, who, of course, is week to week.
1: I mean, to your point, like, if something happens to OKC from a health perspective, and no one is wishing that, let's just be clear, you know, it's dynamically going to shift how things are going to look in the Western Conference. And possibly opens up the door for San Antonio to, you know, pull off an upset. But I think when you get to this point in the playoffs, health is something that really is what defines teams.
0: Yeah.
1: Right? I mean, guys are getting banged up. You've played a lot of minutes. You've played every other night. There hasn't been any nights off, you know, that or, you know, the typical 2 nights off that they get in the NBA at times during the regular season. So, conditioning, health, players' bodies, all that stuff matters. And one bad step could change the course of a team's NBA postseason. It's that fragile, if you will.
0: Yeah. Indeed. Real quick, before we wrap up, if you look at these 4 series, which one do you think has the makings the most of an upset special?
1: I mean, I don't know if I'd call it an upset, but certainly the Cavs beating Detroit, I think, is probably the most likely.
0: Yeah, I would say the same. I don't know if it would be an upset necessarily, but yeah, just based on what we've seen out of the Detroit Pistons in the opening round, there's every chance to think that they could go down in this second round. Well, we appreciate you here on Game Night on ESPN Radio and the ESPN app. For Mark Zeno, I'm Tanitra Batiste. Sports Center all night with Jay Reynolds up next. 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
17: Cade and the Pistons look to complete the series comeback against the Magic.
18: Cunningham bombs away off the left angle, grabs the lead for Detroit with a three of his own. His third of the half.
17: Montreal and Tampa Bay face off in a game 7 on the ice.
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21: Barrett lobs it inside to Poeltl. Down low, hands off the shed. Out on the perimeter to Scotty. Open three ball. Bust it. Knock it down. Put the Toronto lead back up to 5.
17: Plus, we've got all the action from a full day in the majors.
22: High fly ball. Deep left center. Tavares back. On the track. At the wall. See ya. A 2-run home run for Judge.
23: Dennis Jenkins has had a breakthrough season. Mm-hmm. Guy who was on a 2-way contract.
24: Was this the first name?
23: Danis.
24: Danis.
25: Yeah, yep. 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
24: 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I thought it was sweet.
23: Not Danish.
24: Danish. Okay, Danish. My bad.
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17: 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Sunday giving us 4 playoff series in the spotlight, 3 of them giving us a Game 7. two of them in the NBA and both in the Eastern Conference. Cavs, Raptors going the distance. Home team winning each of the first six. And as for Game 7, it was tied at the half, but one-sided in the third.
0: They have put it together here in quarter number three. Barnes,
1: and the back away by Strus. Bounce down the floor to Allen. Strus on the loose with the steal. Allen with the rim wrecker.
0: Jared Allen, games 1 through 5, was the best player on the floor.
2: Easily, Tim.
0: He dominated that series.
2: Yes, he did, and he's playing with the same spirit.
1: Follows his own miss again and laid it in. Jared Allen, what a quarter. What a game. 87-68.
17: WTAM with the call. Cavs outscoring Toronto 38-19 in the third. And in the fourth,
0: Mobley in front of the Cavalier bench fires left wing Wade. Dean three.
1: Good! Dean Wade. 5 points here in the fourth quarter of play. Cavaliers with their biggest lead. It's 22.
17: Up 22 there. They win it by a dozen. 114-102. Cleveland beating Toronto in game 7, advancing to the Eastern Conference semifinals for a third consecutive season. Cavs' fifth straight Game 7 victory. They're 7-2 all-time. They've won the last 5 Game 7s they've been in. Jared Allen, 22 points, 19 rebounds. Donovan Mitchell, 22 points as the Cavs finally get the series in 7.
3: When you go through these things, it teaches you a lot about yourself individually. It teaches you a lot about the people around you, right? Like, I joked about it with Serena, but, like, he spoke up 2 or 3 different times. It's just not what he does. But that when you get in those moments, it really shows you who you are. Like, that's a big moment. Dennis Schroeder spoke up. James spoke up. Ev spoke up. Max, Sam, like, holding each other accountable. Like, that's something that you wouldn't see if we went in 4, went in 5. Not to say that's a bad thing. It's just certain things when you don't face certain challenges, right? You don't know what you're capable of. You don't know where you don't pull from anything. You know what I'm saying? So, I think that was the difference last year. And then we got maybe resistance against Indiana. And all year was pretty much a, you know, I don't want to say it was easy, but like it was, we were winning by 15 in different scenarios. So it's definitely a great mental push. But just because we went through this mental push doesn't mean we're guaranteed anything coming up, right? We still got to find a way to continue to be solid collective and go from there.
17: Donovan Mitchell and the Cavs moving on. James Harden had 18 points, 3 of 9 shooting, 6 rebounds.
14: That is going to take all of us, you know, that'll give Toronto credit. They're a really good team, especially defensively. They get after you. They swarm the basketball. They, you know, create turnovers and get out in transition. They just do things different, you know, and it's very effective. So, you know, throughout this entire series, like, it wasn't going to be easy. You know, we won the first two games at home. I felt like we had an opportunity for the first 3 quarters of game 3, game 4, the same thing, and then even in game 6. So, and it just didn't go our way. But we didn't quit. And this is our story, you know what I mean? Like, you know, some guys step up, and, you know, they did throughout the entire series. Like, one game it was Dennis, you know, tonight it was Jay, Ev. Like, it's an entire team, and we're going to need everybody in order to keep moving on.
17: Cavs get the win in game 7. They move on. Raptors fall to 3-4 in game 7s all time. 0-2 on the road. Scotty Barnes had 24 in the Game 7 loss.
25: Not just the third quarter. You know, it was scoring in transition. It was getting some offensive rebounds. That really just right there, that changed the game. The offensive rebounds just giving them extra possession. I felt like we was doing a great job of guarding those guys. But just constant offensive rebounds and running in transition, you know, it kind of just hurt us. They was getting momentum.
17: And the Raptors lose in Game 7. Cavs move on. SportsCenter All Night, ESPN Radio. Cleveland moving on. They would be facing the winner of Sunday's other Game 7, the series that featured the top seed in the East. Pistons were surprised in Game 1 of their series with Orlando Magic taking the opener in Detroit. In fact, Orlando won 3 of the first 4. Game 5, Pistons stave off elimination and force a Game 6. Game 6, Pistons stave off elimination again and force a Game 7. Sunday, Game 7. Another elimination game, although this one a mutual elimination game. Loser heading home. Pistons, with a 40-point second quarter, they were in control, led by 11 at the break and by as much as 25 in Game 7.
26: Cunningham takes a handoff on the right angle, dribbles the top for 3. Bang, got it. Cunningham with 26 points. Fourth three-pointer for Cade Cunningham.
27: And the lead back to 20.
26: 78-58. Jenkins from the top of the arc. No look jump pass to the right corner. Harris for three. Might be the dagger. 3:23 to go. Timeout Orlando. Tobias Harris with 30 points. His fifth three-pointer just made it 105-86.
17: Sean Kelly calling it here on ESPN Radio. Pistons win it 116-94, moving on to the Eastern Conference semis in a matchup with the Cavs. Teams last played in the playoffs in 2016. Pistons in Game 7 against Orlando, 22-point win, largest Game 7 win in franchise history. They overcome a 3-1 series deficit to do it. Second time they've done that in franchise history. Cade Cunningham, 32 points in the Game 7 win. He spoke with our Lisa Salters.
4: Cade, you said the last one didn't mean anything unless you finished it today. As you stand here, you're looking to this crowd. You see all the Pistons legends giving you guys standing ovation. Just what is this moment feeling like to you right now?
5: Feels good. Feels good that we handle our business and did what we set out to do. Now that really puts us to the limit. We've grown a lot because of this series, because of that team and the way that, you know, they pushed us. So, huge credit to them. And, you know, we're ready to get to the second round and continue business.
4: It was a pretty tight first quarter. Just what was the difference the rest of the way?
5: You know, we just maintain our intensity. We play, you know, our brand of basketball. And when we do that, we're hard to deal with. We know that. So, you know, just keeping that up, imposed ourselves on every game, that's the name of the game for us.
4: You are the second Piston to score 20-plus and 10-plus assists in a Game 7 in the playoffs. Isaiah Thomas in the building tonight. He was the other one. Just what does that mean to you?
5: It's incredible. It's an honor to be in the same sentence as a legend like IT. I'm glad he was here. I'm glad he was able to watch. Just being able to talk to him, pick his brain and have his support, it's amazing. I feel, you know, extremely lucky to have that. So, you know, just thankful to be part of a franchise like this and want to keep it going.
4: And Tobias, 30-9 rebounds tonight. Just what has impressed you most about the way he's played, not just tonight, but in the last three games with the season on the line?
5: Yeah, he's a pro's pro, and he steps up when it's, you know, the lights are bright. He's been huge for us all year, but his leadership and the way that he stepped up, and not only on the floor, but also in practices and, you know, using his mind and stuff, he's been huge for us. And we got to have somebody like that to move on, and we got one.
4: Cade, 6 days ago, you guys were down 3-1, and now here you are. How do you carry that over, that momentum, into the next round?
5: We got to keep playing our brand of basketball. We know it's not going to be easy. It gets tougher and tougher every round. So we just got to, you know, stay ourselves and continue to get better each round. And I think the Magic puts us. I think we're a lot better team because of this. And we're excited to see what the next challenge holds.
17: Cade Cunningham, third straight 30-point playoff game. Paolo Banchero had 38 in the loss for Orlando. He and the Magic eliminated in a series where they had a 3-1 lead.
6: Thinking we just gave them some open shots. Got to give them credit, you know. They had guys that were knocking shots down, Tobias Harris specifically. He got going, and, the crowd got behind him.
17: Banchero's second player in NBA history with 35 points in each of his first two career Game 7s, Luka Doncic being the other. Cade Cunningham, 32 in the win. Tobias Harris had 30. The two of them, first player of Pistons teammates with 30 points in a Game 7. Pistons complete the rally from down 3-1. ESPN analyst Kendrick Perkins.
7: They had to find themselves. And, you know, going through a series like this just makes you come together. And the big thing that was that we recognized was that we were looking at the Detroit Pistons and wondering who was going to be that Robin to Cade Cunningham. We know Cade is going to get his. And all of a sudden, we saw the emergence of Tobias Harris come to play over the last two games. And they're going to continue to need that from him. He was spectacular in Game 6 on the road. And he was extra special in Game 7 to close them out. And when you think about the Pistons and what they had last year, right? Malik Beasley coming in off the bench, Dennis Schroeder, Tim Hardaway Jr., they had a lot of offensive firepower to help Cade. So as they continue to move on throughout the course of this postseason, Tobias Harris is going to continue to step up. So is Jenkins. And I think Jalen Duren, he has overcome his little obstacles that he was going through in the first four or five games of this series, and he's going to be better.
17: Durant, 15 points, 15 rebounds, first double-double this postseason. Magic blowing a 3-1 series lead for the second time in franchise history. Detroit gets the win. They move on. Pistons, Cavaliers in the conference semis. SportsCenter All Night, ESPN Radio on the ice. Game 7 for Montreal and Tampa Bay. Lightning with home ice advantage, but Montreal would have the advantage on the scoreboard.
8: To the line. Hoxin shot. That's turned away by the stick of Vasilevsky. They score! It came back out in front. Newhook got it through. And it finds a way past Vasilevsky. And the Canadians have taken a 2-1 lead with 8:53 to go in the third period of Game 7. And there will be a tomorrow for Montreal. It is lights out in Tampa Bay. Game 7 belongs to the Canadians.
17: TSN 690, 2-1 the final in Game 7 as Montreal advances to play Buffalo in the second round. Canadiens, 9 shots on goal in Game 7. Second fewest on goal in a playoff game since shots on goal were first officially tracked in the late 1950s. Canadiens get the 2-1 win. 9 shots on goal total. Colorado in their opener with Minnesota, 9 goals.
9: Back for Faber. Returns it to Hughes. That's broken up. McKinnon has an empty net. You betcha! 9 times! Nathan McKinnon has goals in back-to-back games. It's 9-6 Colorado with 2 to go here in Game 1.
17: McKinnon with the empty netter and 2 assists. Altitude 92.5. Avs a 9-6 win over the Wild to take the series opener. 9 goals, most in a playoff game in their franchise history. 15 combined goals, tied for 5th most in a Stanley Cup playoff game all time. 14 different players scored. That's happened only twice. Kings and Oilers did it in 1982 in Game 1 of their division semis. They had 15 different players score. Kings and Flames in Game 6 of 1993 also had 14, like the Avs and Wild did on Sunday. SportsCenter All Night, ESPN Radio. To the Diamond, best team in baseball, gets another win.
10: His 2-0 pitch on the way to Sullivan. In the air towards center. Over to his left, Dubon. He's under it, and he squeezes out number 3. The Braves win it. It's a sweep in Denver, and the Braves...

0: playing together and winning together, and it's been really good.
1: Fourth game they've had with at least 10 runs this season, second most in baseball with the Dodgers. Cubs, an 8-4 win over the Diamondbacks, fifth straight win for Chicago, 16-4 record since April 12th. They're tied with the Braves for the best record over that span. Dodgers, supposed to be in the discussion for best in baseball, but riding a four-game losing streak playing in St. Louis on Sunday.
2: Dustin Mays, 0-2. And Freeman, base hit up the middle. And Kim's going to speed around third, come in to score. It's 3-0 Dodgers and a two-out RBI single from Freddie Freeman.
1: AM 570 LA Sports. Dodgers a 4-1 win over the Cardinals. They snapped their four-game losing streak. Freeman telling Spectrum Sportsnet LA.
3: When you look at just how you all were able to turn things around, what was the conversation amongst the team going into this one?
4: Yeah, I don't know if we really turned it around yet. I mean, a lot of us are grinding, don't feel great with our swings, trying to get anything going. Luckily, Robo pitched an amazing game. I got to get in some early runs, settled down. Bullpen was great, but I think there's a lot more room for improvement on our offense.
1: The Dodgers get the 4-1 win. Shohei Ohtani 0-3 with a walk in the win for L.A. Not quite back to the majors. That's next. SportsCenter All Night continues. It's ESPN Radio.
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5: Chase Elliott streaks out of turn number four with a four-car length advantage over Denny Hamlin. He'll see the checkered flag, and he'll win at Texas Motor Speedway. Chase Elliott wins the Worth 400 over Denny Hamlin, Alex Bowman, Tyler Reddick, and Chris Buescher.
3: SiriusXM NASCAR Radio. Chase Elliott staying ahead of Denny Hamlin for the closing four laps after the final restart, picks up his second victory of the year, finished just ahead of Hamlin in both of those wins. Elliott picking up his 23rd career win, second at Texas, where 2 years ago he ended a 42-race winless streak. Chase Elliott taking the checkered flag on Sunday. SportsCenter All Night, ESPN Radio. Back to baseball in New York. Yankees and Orioles.
6: It was Aaron Judge, reached on an E5 in the first. High fly ball, deep left center. Tavares back on the track at the wall. See ya! A two-run home run for Judge. He moves one ahead of Rice, and the Yankees move two ahead of the Orioles. They're up 3-1.
3: Michael Kay, Yes Network. Yankees an 11-3 rout of the Orioles. Aaron Judge, 13th homer of the season, tied for the big league. Yankees. See, Aaron Judge with 13 homers, Ben Rice with a dozen, first pair of teammates with at least a dozen home runs through their first 34 games of a season. Since Manny Ramirez and Paul Sorrento each had a dozen for Cleveland in 1995. Yankees scoring 27 runs against the Orioles in the series, including 11 on Sunday, 15 hits as well as they go on to the 11-3 win. Yankees shortstop Anthony Volpe had his rehab stint come to an end on Sunday, but there's a catch.
6: Line drive. It is a base hit down the left field line. Two runs will score. The ball goes to the wall. It's a two-run double for Caballero, and the Yankees lead 3-2.
3: Caballero has started at shortstop in 33 of the Yankees' 34 games this season, and he's been impressive. Sunday happened to be the 20th day of Volpe's rehab assignment, and that's the maximum that's allowed. So, rather than bring Volpe back to the majors, the Yankees have optioned him to AAA. If Volpe remains in the minors another 20 days or more, it would delay his free agent eligibility by a year until after the 2029 season. Volpe had surgery on his left shoulder in mid-October after the Yankees were eliminated by the Blue Jays. SportsCenter All Night, ESPN Radio. Back to Sunday, Rays, Giants, they went 10 innings at the drop.
7: Killian comes plateward, and a swing and a little looper. Back in second. It's going to drop base hit. Simpson rounding third. He's going to come home. There will be no throw. Jonathan Aranda does it again. His second walk-off this year, and the Rays, with a clean sweep of the Giants, they come back to take it 2-1 and 10.
3: 6:20 WDAE, 2-1 the final. Rays are 9-1 in their last 10, outscoring their opponents 37-13 over that span. 4-1 in extra inning games this season. For the Rays, it's now 10 straight games where they've allowed three runs or fewer. Giants now mired in a season-long six-game losing streak. Astros and Red Sox at Fenway also went 10.
8: When he makes contact, he usually hits it hard. 1-2. And that is drilled to left field. Racing back, Duran looking up. It's off the monster. Shoemake scores. Altuve scores. Racing to second base. Smith, he gets into a rundown as Matthews tries to come home. The throw to the plate, the slide. Matthews is out, and the inning is over. But the Astros get a pair of runs to take a 3-1 lead in the 10th. Cam Smith with a two-run double.
3: 3-for-5 with the two RBIs, second game with at least three hits this season for Smith. Astros with the 3-1 win in 10 over the Red Sox. KBME with the call. Red Sox 0-for-11 with runners in scoring position. Twins and Blue Jays.
9: There's a line drive into left center field. That's trouble. Carantini should advance to third base. They're going to try to wave him in here. Being waved around third. And the throw to the plate is not in time. Twins lead 2-0 on a Keyshaw double. No balls and a strike. Fly ball, center field hit well. Varsho can track it down. He's not going to get it. It's going to go to the wall. Keyshaw around third. He'll score. Clemens into second. Back-to-back doubles. Back-to-back RBIs. Twins lead 3-0.
3: Twins led 3-0 there. They would hang on for a 4-3 win. Blue Jays grounding into a double play with runners on first and second with one out in the ninth to end the game. Sunday night in Detroit.
10: Yeah, the batter now will be Matt Vierling. First pitch swinging, loops this one into shallow center. Carter dives, he can't get it, and two runs are going to score. Two outs, man at second, 7-1 Detroit. The 3-2 is hit on the ground to Lee on the right side. Takes it in, tossed to Torkelson, and that's the ball game. Tigers win it 7-1 and take 2 of 3 from the Rangers.
3: Boog Shambi calling it right here on ESPN Radio. Tigers, the 7-1 win. They improved to 12-3 at home. Best home record in baseball this season. That ties last year's team for the Tigers' second best through their first 15 home games of a season. Pretty decent Sunday all around for Detroit. That's next. 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
3: Braves win again. They are now 25-10. Montreal takes game 7 in Tampa. Cavs win game 7 in Cleveland. And in Detroit,
23: Sasser will untuck his jersey and hold the basketball. The final horn will sound. And Detroit, the Pistons win game 7 and the series. The final score, Detroit 116, Orlando 94.
3: Took 7 games, but the Pistons, the top seed in the East, able to move on. Detroit coming from down 3-1 for the win. Cade Cunningham, 32 points and a dozen assists.
24: We were pushed to the limit, and it made us really reflect on how we were playing, what got us to this position, and what made us win as many games as we won in the regular season. And, you know, it got us back to playing the basketball that we knew we were capable of.
3: Pistons drop 3 of the first 4 in the series, but win the final 3 in advance with coach J.B. Bickerstaff.
25: I mean, it's expected, and that's the amount of belief that we have in this group. This is a special group, and, you know, you can't count us out. No matter the circumstances, no matter the situation, I like our chances to fight our way back. I thought we did a hell of a job of that, obviously, this series.
3: They win 116-94 in Game 7 on Sunday, advancing to the Eastern Conference Semis for the first time since 2008. You heard the win over the Magic here on ESPN Radio. Sean Kelly, Corey Alexander had the call for us. Back to Detroit. Sean?
23: Thank you, Jay. Game 7 belongs to the Detroit Pistons in front of their home crowd. They close out the series with a 116-94 win over the Orlando Magic. The top-seeded Pistons now advance to round 2 after a 60-win regular season. They were down 3-1 in this series, roar back, win 3 straight, dominate the second half of Game 6, and here basically control things from the second quarter on in Game 7.
26: We had an opportunity to talk with J.B. Bickerstaff pregame, and he told us that the second half of Game 6 resembled Detroit basketball. When you look at today's effort, not only Kay Cunningham with 32 points, but Tobias Harris stepping up with 30. Jalen Duren, 15-15. Danish Jenkins coming off the bench, 16 points, 5 assists, 3 rebounds. So this was a total team effort, got great production, and their defense absolutely did the job. Once again, holding the Magic to 94 points.
23: The separating segment of the game might have been late first half. It was a 20-6 run in favor of the Pistons to take an 11-point lead in the locker room. Do you see that as the defining moment in this game?
26: I do believe that was a defining moment, and it got to a 4-point game. It was 51-47. We talked about how the Magic could try to find a way to keep that close, and Detroit absolutely just separated at that point, making a double-digit halftime lead, and they never looked back after going into the locker room.
23: Pistons won the glass, 1 point in the paint, and 1 point off of turnovers. It was closer than it really was, but Detroit did get 19 points off of 16 Orlando turnovers. Detroit coughed the ball up a little bit late to even the numbers out, but the separating came in a lot of ways from those points off turnovers. And again, shooting better than 50% for the game. 16 three-pointers knocks down by the Pistons. That has a new franchise record here for this franchise. And again, you mentioned the 32 by Cunningham and the 30 by Harris. In this storied history of this franchise, never have they had two in a Game 7, let alone a playoff game, each go for 30-plus. And for Detroit, it's a celebration long coming. 2008 was the last time they won a series. They do so here tonight. Detroit recovered from the 3-1 deficit. They seem like they're back to their usual selves here for round two.
26: And again, you're talking about Kay Cunningham getting back into the lineup. This young man missed so much time at the end of the regular season with the collapsed lung, but now Cade is back to being Cade, which he most likely would be a first-team All-NBA performer.
23: Paolo Banchero had 38 in the loss for Orlando. He did everything he could. He also added 9 rebounds, but there wasn't a tremendous amount of help otherwise on some low shooting from his teammates. Orlando's season is done. And we'll wonder a little bit about the future of Jamal Mosley as the head coach of the Orlando Magic as well. Nonetheless, it's Detroit in the 1-8 series advancing here with a Game 7 win. They will see, of course, the winner of Toronto-Cleveland, that Game 7 on Sunday night. Final score, again, 116-94. Detroit defeats Orlando in Game 7. For Corey Alexander, I'm Sean Kelly, right here on your home for the NBA, ESPN Radio, and the ESPN app. Now let's go back to Jay Reynolds in the studio.
3: All right, Sean. So the Pistons move on with the Game 7 win at home. Pistons top seed in the East, surviving in 7. They get the Cavaliers next. Cleveland winning their Game 7 Sunday.
0: Into the forecourt. Mitchell diving and scoring with a left hand. Timeout Toronto. The Cavaliers have come out smoking here in the third quarter of play. 9 straight. And they lead the Raptors 58-49.
3: They go on to the Game 7 win. Donovan Mitchell, 22 points as Cleveland moves on. ESPN's Mark J. Spears.
1: Disappointing was an understatement, the way they ended that game in Toronto, and embarrassing and tough fashion, which cost them 3 days of rest for this next series. And, you know, I expected Donovan to pretty be dour afterwards, and but he smiled to me, and he told me, "I'm excited. It's why you go get home court. Game 7's do or die. This is why you compete. This is why you're late in the gym in the offseason. I'm excited for it." And I was at that time, I was like, okay. I kind of felt like they were going to be all right. He dapped me up pregame, like just so unnervous. But when the game started, it certainly didn't look like that way for the Cavaliers. All of a sudden, his fiance, Coco Jones, walks in, and then he seemed more relaxed. I don't know if that had anything to do with it, but they seemed to pick it up in the second quarter to tie the game. And in the second half, you know, it was the Jared Allen show. It was incredible display by Jared and the Cavaliers, and something that we haven't seen from them all series in terms about being excited, like Donovan said, and competing. And that was a Cavaliers team that we expected from the beginning of this series, and they finally showed up, you know, in a do-or-die situation, as Donovan said.
2: Jared Allen's fingerprints are all over both ends of the floor here in impacting this game. How, from your seat, do you feel like Allen was a differentiator tonight and then moving on or not?
1: Donovan Mitchell and James Harden still haven't really had signature games yet, right, in this playoff so far. And it was Jared Allen who sparked them. He averaged like 9 points and 6 rebounds in the series going into this game. But he did better than that in the third quarter with 14 points and 10 rebounds. He was the one getting the block shots. He was the one that was sparking the team to get 50-50 balls. And I think they were inspired by him as well, and his enthusiasm and his play. And yeah, I mean, I don't know if we count fast break points as a stats to an individual player, but he had fast break points as well. If you didn't know any better, you thought he might have been the best guy in the team. And that's certainly something they're going to need when they play the Pistons in a couple days. Actually, after the game, Donovan Mitchell talked to the crowd and told them to praise the Fro for the game he had. And he also implored the fans that this is a 2.5-hour drive from Detroit. Come up there and support them. Both teams have a day off before game one. But I'm really excited about this series with Spider, the Fro, and the Cavaliers facing the Pistons.
3: Cavaliers on the road for game one. Pistons hosting the series opener on Tuesday, Cinco de Mayo, in Detroit. SportsCenter All Night, ESPN Radio.
4: The 76ers, down 3-1, have come all the way back to beat the Boston Celtics.
5: Boston Celtics came into these playoffs arguably as the favorites to make it back to the NBA Finals.
6: Embiid put a lot of pressure on us. We didn't really have an answer for him.
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3: Cavs and Pistons, the 1-4 matchup in the Eastern Conference semis. The other semi, the Knicks, the 3 seed, and the Sixers after they knocked off the Celtics, the 2 seed in the Eastern Conference. 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
8: I feel like it's Philly winning to me. I mean, what were they? I think they were 0-18, down 3-1, and I think the Celtics were 32-0, up 3-1. So you have the history there. I don't think they beat the Boston Celtics in a series in more than 4 decades. Embiid being hurt, coming back. So I think it's definitely Philly. And when you look at the playoff picture, it's not just that they beat Boston. I think they have a real chance to get to the finals if Embiid can stay healthy. That's the story.
9: Nah, they're not beating the Knicks. Come on. They're not beating the Knicks.
8: What makes you so confident in the Knicks?
3: Philly coming out of a series with Boston Celtics went to the postseason as the 2 seed out in the first round. How should fans feel? How do we feel about the season as a whole for the Celtics? ESPN's Tim Pontemps.
19: It's a bit of a complicated thing to look at, right? Because in the aggregate, they definitely overachieved. I mean, you look at the story of the last 3 games of that series between the Sixers and Celtics is that when fully healthy and operational, which is obviously a huge if and is rarely the case, Philadelphia is a more talented team at the top end, particularly, right? Like with Joel Embiid and Paul George playing great and Tyrese Maxey and VJ Edgecombe, like they have a ton of high end talent, and that really shone through, especially when Jason Tatum is out with this injury again. And, you know, Joe Mazzulla obviously tried to change things up quite a bit, but he's playing, you know, a bunch of, you know, pretty limited role players to try to win a game 7 at home. And, you know, the fact that Boston won 56 games in a season when Tatum didn't play till March, and they lost Kristaps Porzingis, Drew Holiday, Al Horford, and Luke Kornet last summer, didn't really get anything back for them in terms of helping this year's team. It's a very impressive season, but it's also hard to feel that way when you're up 3-1 against a bitter rival and lose 3 in a row, including 2 at home, to have your season end in the first round, when a week ago today, people thought they were the favorites, including me, to make the finals. I mean, it's a real wild whipsaw of a week, and it's a little surreal that their season's already over.
27: Are the Celtics fans, and are you willing to just excuse it away because of the Tatum injury? Or do you look at it as, okay, there might be bigger problems here long-term for them?
19: I don't know. I mean, I'm not sure what Celtics fans are excusing or not, losing to the Sixers. I'm sure they weren't thrilled about it yesterday. But, you know, I mean, the bottom line is they just have to get more talent if they want to be a championship-level team again with this group. And that, like I said, I mean, everybody went into this year thinking this was a gap year, right? The fact the Celtics had a 56-win season with the group they have is very impressive. But the playoffs are a very clarifying thing, and I think we learned in the series against Philly that, you know, like I said, they have work to do to try to make this team better and to really be good enough to get all the way to the end. And they don't have a ton of tools to do that this summer. So it's going to be very interesting to see what the Celtics do, and it's going to be a challenge for them to really level this group up.
3: Celtics out with the round one loss to the Sixers. SportsCenter All Night, ESPN Radio. Back to baseball. Phillies jumping out to an early lead in Miami Sunday.
28: 2-2. Swung on. Hit high and deep. Right field. Going back, Stowers to the wall. He leaps, and it's out of his reach and gone. Another 3-run home run for Bryson Stott, who has found his power stroke in Miami. And the Phillies have scored 6 runs here in the top of the first inning.
3: Sports Radio 94 WIP. 6-run top of the first. Second time this season they've done that. They scored 7 against the Rockies in early April. They go on to a 7-2 win over the Marlins on Sunday. Mets jumping on the Angels.
28: 2-1 pitch.
7: Pientos hits one, deep left field, out toward the wall, this one is gone! Another two-run home run for Mark Vientos. 5-1 Mets. What a day for Mark at the park here in Angel Stadium.
3: Vientos 2-for-4, 2 homers, 4 RBI, 6th career multi-homer game. Mets with a 5-1 win over the Angels, 880 ESPN New York. Angels, a baseball worst 2-12 record since April 18th. Padres and White Sox.
7: 1-1. Manny swings, hits it in the air a mile, deep to left field. Antonacci at the wall. He watches this one gonna go. Manny Machado with his 5th of the year, 2nd of the inning for the Padres, and they go ahead for the first time today. It's 2-1.
10: Padres tuning into their long ball day.
3: 97-3, the fan. Padres, a 4-game losing streak comes to an end with the win over the White Sox. Xander Bogaerts go ahead, RBI single in the 8th inning. Royals, a 4-1 win over the Mariners. They sweep that series. First road sweep of the Mariners since 2017. Athletics, a 7-1 win over the Guardians. Nationals edge the Brewers 3-2 to snap a 4-game home losing streak. Pirates and Reds were in a tight one.
7: Here's the 1-2 pitch. Line drive center field, gets down. Here comes Connor Griffin. He will score. Head first dive. Connor Griffin scores. On the base hit by Cruz, the 1-2 pitch. 1-0 Pirates in the 8th.
3: 93-7 the fan. That's the only run scored in the game. Pirates with the 1-0 shutout win. First series sweep against the Reds since April of 2023. Reds have dropped 5 of their 6 matchups with the Pirates this season. Spotlight on New York and Philly. That's next. SportsCenter All Night continues. It's ESPN Radio.
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20: Cameron Young at the last. Shoot 19 under par in our return to Doral. Strokes it on its way outside left, and it cuts in on the left side. And that is some luxury living for Cameron Young, who has won the 2026 Cadillac Championship, 700 FedEx Cup points. He outplayed the players in March and now slays the monster in May.
3: And picks up $3.5 million. Sirius XM PGA Tour Radio. Cameron Young at 19 under, third career PGA Tour win, second in his last four starts. He had one win in his first 103 starts. He's won two of the last four. 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
3: Couple of NBA series getting underway tonight. Wolves, Spurs, and San Antonio. And in the East, Sixers and Knicks in New York. 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
24: These Knicks are a likable group. The actual jersey, the name on the jersey, and New Yorkers in general, and I'm one of them, will be hated on. And I am someone that has hated on parts of this Knicks team because I do not like one-way players. And it's a sport where we say, like, oh, that guy's a great two-way player, which is redundant because if you're a basketball player, you're supposed to play offense and defense. But to your original point about the Sixers, yeah, last night, and in this previous series, because everyone was kind of sick of all the Boston love, yeah, they became America's sweetheart. And I do think the Embiid story was amazing in this series. What's sad, guys, is can you trust the concept of him being healthy for an entire series now moving forward? Because there is no one in the world that has had more fluke injuries and illnesses than Joel Embiid.
3: Evan Cohen with more coming up this morning on Unsportsmanlike, 6 to 10 Eastern Time. But NBA playoff action continues tonight, and we will have it for you here on ESPN Radio. Sixers, Knicks opening their series at Madison Square Garden. ESPN analyst Kendrick Perkins.
25: This right here is going to be a brawl for it all. This is going 7 games, and I cannot wait for this matchup. It's going to come down to the bigs. Joel Embiid had it his way against Boston and obviously exposed Boston because they didn't have no one to stop him. I'm waiting to look at this matchup because Karl Anthony Towns is playing some of the best basketball of under Mike Brown at the most important time. You have Mitchell Robinson coming in off the bench that has been spectacular on both ends of the floor. So I'm looking at whoever wins this battle between Towns and Embiid, that's who's going to win this series. I'm looking forward to it. Who's going to get stops? Which one of these guys are going to continue to dominate is going to be the big key. I believe Maxey and Jalen Brunson are going to cancel each other out. But best to believe this is going to be a bar fight.
3: Sixers, Knicks. It's here on ESPN Radio, presented by Gusto. Our coverage starts at 7:30 Eastern Time. Two series getting underway on Monday. Sixers, Knicks, Wolves, and Spurs. And then on Tuesday, the other two series, Lakers and Thunder in OKC. And in Detroit, the other one seed, Pistons, who survived in 7 against the Cavaliers, who came out of their series in 7. SportsCenter All Night, ESPN Radio. We'll see what Monday's action gives us. But as for Sunday's top sounds, John Ryder.
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6: The Braves win it. It's a sweep in Denver, and the Braves are off to their best 35-game start to a season in the modern era. 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
7: Number four.
5: And a longtime veteran and former MVP still has it. 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
8: 1-1. Swing and a ball ripped right field. McCutcheon diving. Oh, and he made the catch. Andrew McCutcheon, the 39-year-old, lays out, diving towards the corner, and he stole extra bases from Wenzel Perez.
7: Number three.
5: First round of the Stanley Cup playoffs finishing up tonight with Game 7 at Tampa Bay. The Canadians get just 9 shots on net, but still skate past the Lightning 2-1 to advance. The final call on TSN 690.
9: And there will be a tomorrow for Montreal. It is lights out in Tampa Bay. Game 7 belongs to the Canadians.
7: Number 2.
5: The first round of the NBA playoffs wrapping up, and the Cavs close out the Raptors thanks to a big third quarter on WTAM.
8: They have put it together here in quarter number 3. Barnes, and a drive away by Strus. Bounce down the floor to Allen. Oh! Strus on the loose with the steal. Allen with the rim wrecker.
7: Number 1.
5: And we had the first game of the second round of the Stanley Cup playoffs tonight at Denver, and it was bonkers. 9-6 Avalanche over the Wild. Colorado's star defenseman continues to produce. The call on Altitude 92.5.
8: Able to recover. Back to the point. Taves swings it to his right. Cale Makar doesn't take the shot. Now he does. He scores! Oh, Cale! That's two here in the third.
3: 9-6 will be the final. 14 different players scoring, as Oprah would say. You get a goal. You get a goal. Game 2 of the series coming up on Tuesday in Denver. We'll see it on ESPN, 8 o'clock Eastern. Surviving in 7. That's next. Sports Center all night. 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
5: Cade and the Pistons look to complete the series comeback against the Magic.
11: Cunningham bounces away off the left angle, grabs the lead for Detroit with a three of his own. His third of the half.
5: Montreal and Tampa Bay face off in a Game 7 on the ice.
13: Back for Gonsalves, left circle. Center point, Destu.
11: Shoot, score! Tipped in front! Dominic James!
5: Young Raptors shock the Cavs and advance to round two.
13: Barrett lobs it inside to Poeltl. Down low, hands off the shed. Out on the perimeter to Scotty. Open three ball. Bust it. Knock it down. Put the Toronto lead back up to five.
5: Plus, we've got all the action from a full day in the majors.
14: High fly ball. Deep left center. Tavares back on the track. At the wall. See ya. A two-run home run for Judge.
15: Dennis Jenkins has had a breakthrough season. Mm-hmm. Guy who was on a two-way contract.
16: What's his first name?
15: Danish.
16: Danish. Yeah, yep. You like that name.
15: I got excited. I thought he was sweet.
16: Not Danish.
15: Danish. Okay, Danish. My bad.
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3: Jonah with no hole. 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Sunday giving us four playoff series in the spotlight, three of them giving us a Game 7, two of them in the NBA and both in the Eastern Conference. Cavs, Raptors going the distance, home team winning each of the first six. And as for Game 7, it was tied at the half, but one-sided in the third.
13: They have put it together here in quarter number three. Barnes,
11: and the back to Levi Strus, bounce down the floor to Allen. Pow! Strus on the loose with the steal. Allen with the rim wrecker.
13: Jared Allen, games 1-5, was the best player on the floor.
16: Easily, Tim.
13: He dominated that series.
16: Yes, he did, and he's playing with the same spirit.
11: Follows his own miss again and laid it in. Jared Allen, what a quarter. What a game. 87-68.
3: WTAM with the call. Cavs outscoring Toronto 38-19 in the third. And in the fourth,
13: Mobley in front of the Cavalier bench. Fires left wing Wade. Dean three.
11: Good! Dean Wade. 5 points here in the fourth quarter of play. Cavaliers with their biggest lead. It's 22.
3: Up 22 there. They win it by a dozen. 114-102. Cleveland beating Toronto in Game 7, advancing to the Eastern Conference semifinals for a third consecutive season. Cavs' fifth straight Game 7 victory. They're 7-2 all time. They've won the last five Game 7s they've been in. Jared Allen, 22 points, 19 rebounds. Donovan Mitchell, 22 points as the Cavs finally get the series in seven.
17: When you go through these things, it teaches you a lot about yourself individually. It teaches you a lot about the people around you, right? Like, I joked about it with Serena, but, like, he spoke up two or three different times. It's just not what he does. But that when you get in those moments, it really shows you who you are. Like, that's a big moment. Dennis Schroeder spoke up. James spoke up. Ev spoke up. Max, Sam, like, holding each other accountable. Like, that's something that you wouldn't see if we went in four, went in five. And not to say that's a bad thing. It's just certain things when you don't face certain challenges, right? You don't know what you're capable of. You don't know where you don't pull from anything. You know what I'm saying? So, I think that was the difference last year. And then we got maybe resistance against Indiana. And all year was pretty much a, you know, I don't want to say it was easy, but like it was, we were winning by 15 in different scenarios. So it's definitely a great mental push, but just because we went through this mental push doesn't mean we're guaranteed anything coming up, right? We still got to find a way to continue to be solid collective and go from there.
3: Donovan Mitchell and the Cavs moving on. James Harden had 18 points, 3 of 9 shooting, 6 rebounds.
1: That is going to take all of us, you know, that gives Toronto credit. They're a really good team, especially defensively. They get after you. They swarm the basketball. They, you know, create turnovers and get out in transition. They just do things different, you know, and it's very effective. So, you know, throughout this entire series, like, it wasn't going to be easy. You know, we won the first two games at home. Felt like we had an opportunity for the first 3 quarters of game 3, game 4, the same thing, and then even in game 6. So it just didn't go our way. But we didn't quit. And this is our story, you know what I mean? Like, you know, some guys step up, and, you know, they did throughout the entire series. Like, one game it was Dennis, you know, tonight it was Jay, Ev, like, it's an entire team, and we're going to need everybody in order to keep moving on.
3: Cavs get the win in game 7. They move on. Raptors fall to 3-4 in game 7's all-time. 0-2 on the road. Scotty Barnes had 24 in the Game 7 loss.
4: Not just the third quarter. You know, it was scoring in transition. It was getting some offensive rebounds. That really just right there, that changed the game. The offensive rebounds just giving them extra possession. I felt like we was doing a great job of guarding them, those guys, but just constant offensive rebounds and running in transition, you know, it kind of just hurt us. They was getting momentum.
3: And the Raptors lose in Game 7. Cavs move on. SportsCenter All Night, ESPN Radio. Cleveland moving on. They would be facing the winner of Sunday's other Game 7, the series that featured the top seed in the East. Pistons were surprised in Game 1 of their series with Orlando. Magic taking the opener in Detroit. In fact, Orlando won 3 of the first 4. Game 5, Pistons stave off elimination and force a Game 6. Game 6, Pistons stave off elimination again and force a Game 7. Sunday, Game 7. Another elimination game, although this one a mutual elimination game. Loser heading home. Pistons, with a 40-point second quarter, they were in control, led by 11 at the break and by as much as 25 in Game 7.
6: Cunningham takes a handoff on the right angle, dribbles the top for 3. Bang, got it. Cunningham with 26 points. Fourth three-pointer for Cade Cunningham.
9: And the lead back to 20.
6: 78-58. Jenkins from the top of the arc. No look jump pass in the right corner. Harris for 3. Might be the dagger. 3:23 to go. Timeout Orlando. Tobias Harris with 30 points. His 5th three-pointer just made it 105-86.
3: Sean Kelly calling it here on ESPN Radio. Pistons win it 116-94. Moving on to the Eastern Conference semis in a matchup with the Cavs. Teams last played in the playoffs in 2016. Pistons in Game 7 against Orlando, 22-point win, largest Game 7 win in franchise history. They overcome a 3-1 series deficit to do it. Second time they've done that in franchise history. Cade Cunningham, 32 points in the Game 7 win. He spoke with our Lisa Salters.
18: Cade, you said the last one didn't mean anything unless you finished it today. As you stand here, you listen to this crowd, you see all the Pistons legends giving you guys standing ovation. Just what is this moment feeling like to you right now?
19: Feels good that we handled our business and did what we set out to do. Now they really pushed us to the limit. We've grown a lot because of this series, because of that team and the way that, you know, they pushed us. So, you know, huge credit to them. And, you know, we're ready to get to the second round and continue business.
18: It was a pretty tight first quarter. Just what was the difference the rest of the way?
19: You know, we just maintain our intensity. We play, you know, our brand of basketball. And when we do that, we're hard to deal with. We know that. So, you know, just keeping that up, imposing ourselves on every game, that's the name of the game for us.
18: You are the second Piston to score 20-plus and 10-plus assists in a Game 7 in the playoffs. Isaiah Thomas in the building tonight, he was the other one. Just what does that mean to you?
19: It's incredible. It's an honor to be in the same sentence as a legend like IT. I'm glad he was here. I'm glad he was able to watch. Just being able to talk to him, pick his brain, and have his support, it's amazing. I feel, extremely lucky to have that. So, just able to be part of a franchise like this, I want to keep it going.
18: And Tobias, 30 and 9 rebounds tonight. Just what has impressed you most about the way he's played, not just tonight, but in the last 3 games with the season on the line?
19: Yeah, he's a pro's pro, and he steps up when it's, the lights are bright. He's been huge for us all year, but his leadership and the way that he steps up, and not only on the floor, but also in practices and, using his mind and stuff, he's been huge for us. And we got to have somebody like that to move on, and we got one.
18: Cade, 6 days ago, you guys were down 3-1, and now here you are. How do you carry that over, that momentum, into the next round?
19: You got to keep playing our brand of basketball. We know it's not going to be easy. It gets tougher and tougher every round. So we just got to, stay ourselves and continue to get better each round. And I think the Magic pushed us. I think we're a lot better team because of this. And we're excited to see what the next challenge holds.
3: Cade Cunningham, third straight 30-point playoff game. Paolo Banchero had 38 in the loss for Orlando. He and the Magic eliminated in the series where they had a 3-1 lead.
7: Thinking we just gave them some open shots. Got to give them credit, They had guys that were knocking shots down, Tobias Harris specifically. He got going, and, the crowd got behind him.
3: Banchero's second player in NBA history with 35 points in each of his first 2 career Game 7s, Luka Doncic being the other. Cade Cunningham, 32 in the win. Tobias Harris had 30. The two of them, first player of Pistons teammates with 30 points in a Game 7. Pistons complete the rally from down 3-1. ESPN analyst Kendrick Perkins.
8: They had to find themselves. And, going through a series like this just makes you come together. And the big thing that we recognized was that we were looking at the Detroit Pistons and wondering who was going to be that Robin to Cade Cunningham. We know Cade is going to get his. And all of a sudden, we saw the emergence of Tobias Harris come to play over the last 2 games. And they're going to continue to need that from him. He was spectacular in Game 6 on the road, and he was extra special in Game 7 to close them out. And when you think about the Pistons and what they had last year, right? Malik Beasley coming in off the bench, Dennis Schroeder, Tim Hardaway Jr., they had a lot of offensive firepower to help Cade. So as they continue to move on throughout the course of this postseason, Tobias Harris is going to continue to step up. So is Jenkins. And I think Jalen Duren, he has overcome his, his little obstacles that he was going through in the first 4 or 5 games of this series, and he's going to be better.
3: Duren, 15 points, 15 rebounds, first double-double this postseason. Magic blowing a 3-1 series lead for the second time in franchise history. Detroit gets the win. They move on. Pistons, Cavaliers in the conference semis. SportsCenter All Night, ESPN Radio on the ice. Game 7 for Montreal and Tampa Bay. Lightning with home ice advantage, but Montreal would have the advantage on the scoreboard.
10: To the line, Hotson shot. That's turned away by the stick of Vasilevsky. They score! It came back out in front. Newhook got it through, and it finds a way past Vasilevsky. And the Canadians have taken a 2-1 lead with 8:53 to go in the third period of Game 7. And there will be a tomorrow for Montreal. It is lights out in Tampa Bay. Game 7 belongs to the Canadians.
3: TSN 690, 2-1 the final in Game 7 as Montreal advances to play Buffalo in the second round. Canadiens, 9 shots on goal in Game 7. Second fewest on goal in a playoff game since shots on goal were first officially tracked in the late 1950s. Canadiens get the 2-1 win. 9 shots on goal total. Colorado in their opener with Minnesota, 9 goals.
10: Back for Faber. Returns it to Hughes. That's broken up. McKinnon has an empty net. You betcha! 9 times! Nathan McKinnon has goals in back-to-back games.
12: It's 9-6 Colorado with two to go here in game one.
3: McKenna with the empty netter and two assists. Altitude 92.5. Avs a 9-6 win over the Wild to take the series opener. 9 goals, most in a playoff game in their franchise history. 15 combined goals, tied for 5th most in a Stanley Cup playoff game all time. 14 different players scored. That's happened only twice. Kings and Oilers did it in 1982 in game one of their division semis. They had 15 different players score. Kings and Flames in game six of 1993 also had 14, like the Avs and Wild did on Sunday. SportsCenter All Night, ESPN Radio to the Diamond. Best team in baseball gets another win.
20: His 2-0 pitch on the way to Sullivan. In the air towards center. Over to his left, Dubon. He's under it, and he squeezes out number three. The Braves win it. It's a sweep in Denver, and the Braves are off to their best 35-game start to a season in the modern era. That goes back to 1900. They are 15 games over 500 at 25 wins, 10 losses, and it's a great start to the road trip with a sweep of the Rockies.
3: 680 the Fan. Braves with the 11-6 win on Sunday. Avs outscored the Rockies on Sunday. Avs had 9, Rockies had 6. Braves with the 11-6 win. Major League best 25-10 record for Atlanta this season. Most wins through 35. 35-

0: middle, and Kim's going to speed around third, come in to score. It's 3-0 Dodgers and a two-out RBI single from Freddie Freeman.
1: AM 570 LA Sports. Dodgers a 4-1 win over the Cardinals. They snapped their four-game losing streak. Freeman telling Spectrum Sportsnet LA.
2: When you look at just how you all were able to turn things around, what was the conversation amongst the team going into this one?
3: Yeah, I don't know if we really turned it around yet. I mean, a lot of us are grinding, don't feel great with our swings, trying to get anything going. And luckily, Robo pitched an amazing game. I got to get in some early runs, settled down. Bullpen was great, but I think there's a lot more room for improvement on our offense.
1: The Dodgers get the 4-1 win. Shohei Ohtani 0-3 with a walk in the win for L.A. Not quite back to the majors. That's next. SportsCenter All Night continues. It's ESPN Radio.
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4: Chase Elliott streaks out of turn number four with a four-car length advantage over Denny Hamlin. He'll see the checkered flag, and he'll win at Texas Motor Speedway. Chase Elliott wins the Worth 400 over Denny Hamlin, Alex Bowman, Tyler Reddick, and Chris Buescher.
2: SiriusXM NASCAR Radio. Chase Elliott staying ahead of Denny Hamlin for the closing four laps after the final restart, picks up his second victory of the year, finished just ahead of Hamlin in both of those wins. Elliott picking up his 23rd career win, second at Texas, where 2 years ago he ended a 42-race winless streak. Chase Elliott taking the checkered flag on Sunday. SportsCenter All Night, ESPN Radio. Back to baseball in New York. Yankees and Orioles.
5: It was Aaron Judge, re-signed an E5 in the first. High fly ball, deep left center. Tavares back on the track at the wall. See ya! A two-run home run for Judge. He moves one ahead of Rice, and the Yankees move two ahead of the Orioles. They're up 3-1.
2: Michael Kay, Yes Network. Yankees an 11-3 rout of the Orioles. Aaron Judge with 13 homers. Ben Rice with a dozen. First pair of teammates with at least a dozen home runs through their first 34 games of a season. Since Manny Ramirez and Paul Sorrento each had a dozen for Cleveland in 1995. Yankees scoring 27 runs against the Orioles in the series, including 11 on Sunday, 15 hits as well, as they go on to the 11-3 win. Yankees shortstop Anthony Volpe had his rehab stint come to an end on Sunday, but there's a catch.
5: Line drive, it is a base hit down the left field line. Two runs will score. The ball goes to the wall. It's a two-run double for Caballero, and the Yankees lead 3-2.
2: Caballero has started at shortstop in 33 of the Yankees' 34 games this season, and he's been impressive. Sunday happened to be the 20th day of Volpe's rehab assignment, and that's the maximum that's allowed. So, rather than bring Volpe back to the majors, the Yankees have optioned him to AAA. If Volpe remains in the minors another 20 days or more, it would delay his free agent eligibility by a year until after the 2029 season. Volpe had surgery on his left shoulder in mid-October after the Yankees were eliminated by the Blue Jays. SportsCenter All Night, ESPN Radio. Back to Sunday, Rays, Giants, they went 10 innings at the drop.
6: Killian comes plateward and a swing and a little looper. Back in second. It's going to drop base hit. Simpson rounding third. He's going to come home. There will be no throw. Jonathan Aranda does it again. His second walk-off this year. And the Rays, with a clean sweep of the Giants, they come back to take it 2-1 and 10.
2: 6-20 WDAE, 2-1 the final. Rays are 9-1 in their last 10, outscoring their opponents 37-13 over that span. 4-1 in extra inning games this season. For the Rays, it's now 10 straight games where they've allowed three runs or fewer. Giants now mired in a season-long six-game losing streak. Astros and Red Sox at Fenway also went 10.
7: When he makes contact, he usually hits it hard. 1-2.
8: And that is drilled to left field, racing back to Rand, looking up, it's off the monster. Shoemaker scores, Altuve scores, racing to second base, Smith, he gets into a rundown as Matthews tries to come home, the throw to the plate, the slide, Matthews is out, and the inning is over, but the Astros get a pair of runs to take a 3-1 lead in the 10th. Cam Smith with a two-run double.
2: 3-for-5 with the two RBIs, second game with at least three hits this season for Smith. Astros with the 3-1 win in 10 over the Red Sox. KBME with the call. Red Sox 0-for-11 with runners in scoring position. Twins and Blue Jays.
7: There's a line drive into left center field. That's trouble. Carantini should advance to third base. They're going to try to wave him in here. Being waved around third. And the throw to the play is not in time. Twins lead 2-0 on a Keyshaw double. No balls and a strike. Fly ball, center field hit well. Varsho can track it down. He's not going to get it. It's going to go to the wall. Kieschel around third. He'll score. Clemens into second. Back-to-back doubles. Back-to-back RBIs. Twins lead 3-0.
2: Twins led 3-0 there. They would hang on for a 4-3 win. Blue Jays grounding into a double play with runners on first and second with one out in the ninth to end the game. Sunday night in Detroit.
9: Yeah, the batter now will be Matt Vierling. First pitch swinging, loops this one into shallow center. Carter dives, he can't get it, and two runs are going to score. Two outs, man at second, 7-1 Detroit. The 3-2 is hit on the ground to Lee on the right side. Takes it in, toss to Torkelson, and that's the ball game. Tigers win it 7-1 and take 2 of 3 from the Rangers.
2: Boog Shambi calling it right here on ESPN Radio. Tigers, the 7-1 win. They improved to 12-3 at home. Best home record in baseball this season. That ties last year's team for the Tigers' second best through their first 15 home games of a season. Pretty decent Sunday all around for Detroit. That's next. SportsCenter All Night, ESPN Radio.
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10: 1 second left. The Cavs are down 2. Will they be down 0-2? Williams holds. Looks to pass. Gets it to James. Here's a 3 for the win. Oh, it is good.
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2: Braves win again. They are now 25-10. Montreal takes Game 7 in Tampa. Cavs win Game 7 in Cleveland. And in Detroit,
15: Sasser will untuck his jersey and hold the basketball. The final horn will sound. And Detroit, the Pistons, win Game 7 and the series. The final score, Detroit 116, Orlando 94.
2: Took seven games, but the Pistons, the top seed in the East, able to move on. Detroit coming from down 3-1 for the win. Cade Cunningham, 32 points and a dozen assists.
20: We were pushed to the limit, and it made us really reflect on how we were playing, what got us to this position, and you know, what made us win as many games as we won in the regular season. And you know, it got us back to playing the basketball that we knew we were capable of.
2: Pistons drop three of the first four in the series, but win the final three in advance with coach J.B. Bickerstaff.
21: I mean, it's expected, and that's the amount of belief that we have in this group. And this is a special group, and you know, you can't count us out. No matter the circumstances, no matter the situation, you know, I like our chances to fight our way back. I thought we did a hell of a job of that, obviously, this series.
2: They win 116-94 in Game 7 on Sunday, advancing to the Eastern Conference Semis for the first time since 2008. You heard the win over the Magic here on ESPN Radio. Sean Kelly, Corey Alexander had the call for us. Back to Detroit. Sean?
15: Thank you, Jay. Game 7 belongs to the Detroit Pistons in front of their home crowd. They close out the series with a 116-94 win over the Orlando Magic. The top-seeded Pistons now advance to round two after a 60-win regular season. They were down 3-1 in this series, roar back, win three straight, dominate the second half of Game 6, and here basically control things from the second quarter on in Game 7.
25: We had an opportunity to talk with J.B. Bickerstaff pregame, and he told us that the second half of Game 6 resembled Detroit basketball. When you look at today's effort, not only Kay Cunningham with 32 points, but Tobias Harris stepping up with 30. Jalen Duren, 15-15. Danish Jenkins coming off the bench, 16 points, 5 assists, 3 rebounds. So they got, this was a total team effort, got great production, and their defense absolutely did the job, once again, holding the Magic to 94 points.
15: The separating segment of the game might have been late first half. It was a 20-6 run in favor of the Pistons to take an 11-point lead in the locker room. Do you see that as the defining moment in this game?
25: I do believe that was a defining moment, and it got to a 4-point game. It was 51-47. We talked about how the Magic could try to find a way to keep that close, and Detroit absolutely just separated at that point, making a double-digit halftime lead, and they never looked back after going into the locker room.
15: Pistons won the glass, 1 point in the paint, and 1 point off of turnovers. It was closer than it really was, but Detroit did get 19 points off of 16 Orlando turnovers. Detroit coughed the ball up a little bit late to even the numbers out, but the separating came in a lot of ways from those points off turnovers, and again, shooting better than 50% for the game. 16 three-pointers knocked down by the Pistons. That has a new franchise record here for this franchise. And again, you mentioned the 32 by Cunningham and the 30 by Harris. In this storied history of this franchise, never have they had two in a Game 7, let alone a playoff game, each go for 30-plus. And for Detroit, it's a celebration long coming. 2008 was the last time they won a series. They do so here tonight. Detroit recovered from the 3-1 deficit. They seem like they're back to their usual selves here for round two.
25: And again, you're talking about Kay Cunningham getting getting back into the lineup. This young man missed so much time at the end of the regular season with the collapsed lung, but now Cade is back to being Cade, which he most likely will be a first-team All-NBA performer.
15: Paolo Banchero had 38 in the loss for Orlando. He did everything he could. He also added 9 rebounds, but there wasn't a tremendous amount of help otherwise on some low shooting from his teammates. Orlando's season is done, and we'll wonder a little bit about the future of Jamal Mosley as the head coach of the Orlando Magic as well. Nonetheless, it's Detroit in the 1-8 series advancing here with a Game 7 win. They will see, of course, the winner of Toronto-Cleveland, that Game 7 on Sunday night. Final score, again, 116-94. Detroit defeats Orlando in Game 7. For Corey Alexander, I'm Sean Kelly, right here on your home for the NBA, ESPN Radio, and the ESPN app. Now let's go back to Jay Reynolds in the studio.
2: All right, Sean. So the Pistons move on with the Game 7 win at home. Pistons, top seed in the East, surviving in 7. They get the Cavaliers next. Cleveland winning their Game 7 Sunday.
4: Into the forecourt. Mitchell diving and scoring with a left hand. Timeout, Toronto. The Cavaliers have come out smoking here in the third quarter of play. 9 straight, and they lead the Raptors 58-49.
2: They go on to the Game 7 win. Donovan Mitchell, 22 points as Cleveland moves on. ESPN's Mark J. Spears.
5: Disappointing was an understatement the way they ended that game in Toronto in an embarrassing and tough fashion, which cost them 3 days of rest for this next series. And, you know, I expected Donovan to be dour afterwards, but he smiled to me and he told me, "I'm excited. It's why you go get home court. Game sevens, do or die. This is why you compete. This is why you're late in the gym in the offseason. I'm excited for it." And I was at that time, I was like, okay. I kind of felt like they were going to be all right. He dapped me up pregame, like just so unnervous. But when the game started, it certainly didn't look like that way for the Cavaliers. All of a sudden, his fiance, Coco Jones, walks in, and then he seemed more relaxed. I don't know if that had anything to do with it. But they seemed to pick it up in the second quarter to tie the game. And in the second half, you know, it was the Jared Allen show. It was an incredible display by Jared and the Cavaliers, and something that we haven't seen from them all series in terms about being excited, like Donovan said, and competing. And that was a Cavaliers team that we expected from the beginning of this series, and they finally showed up, you know, in a do-or-die situation, as Donovan said.
6: Jared Allen's fingerprints are all over both ends of the floor here in impacting this game. How, from your seat, do you feel like Allen was a differentiator tonight and then moving on or not?
5: Donovan Mitchell and James Harden still haven't really had signature games yet, right, in this playoff so far. And it was Jared Allen who sparked them. He averaged like 9 points and 6 rebounds in the series going into this game. But he did better than that in the third quarter with 14 points and 10 rebounds. He was the one getting the block shots. He was the one that was sparking the team to get 50-50 balls. And I think they were inspired by him as well and his enthusiasm and his play. And yeah, I mean, I don't know if we count fast break points as a stats to an individual player, but he had fast break points as well. If you didn't know any better, you thought he might have been the best guy in the team. And that's certainly something they're going to need when they play the Pistons in a couple days. Actually, after the game, Donovan Mitchell talked to the crowd and told them to praise the Fro for the game he had. And he also implored the fans that this is a 2.5-hour drive from Detroit. Come up there and support them. Both teams have a day off before game one. But I'm really excited about this series with Spider, the Fro, and the Cavaliers facing the Pistons.
2: Cavaliers on the road for game one. Pistons hosting the series opener on Tuesday, Cinco de Mayo, in Detroit. SportsCenter All Night, ESPN Radio.
7: The 76ers, down 3-1, have come all the way back to beat the Boston Celtics.
8: Boston Celtics came into these playoffs arguably as the favorites to make it back to the NBA Finals.
9: Embiid put a lot of pressure on us. We didn't really have an answer for him.
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2: Cavs and Pistons, the 1-4 matchup in the Eastern Conference semis. The other semi, the Knicks, the 3 seed, and the Sixers after they knocked off the Celtics. the two seed in the Eastern Conference. 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
10: I feel like it's Philly winning to me. I mean, what were they? I think they were 0-18, down 3-1, and I think the Celtics were 32-0, up 3-1. So you have the history there. I don't think they beat the Boston Celtics in a series in more than four decades. Embiid being hurt, coming back. So I think it's definitely Philly. And when you look at the playoff picture, it's not just that they beat Boston. I think they have a real chance to get to the finals if Embiid can stay healthy. That's the story.
11: Nah, they're not beating the Knicks. Come on. They're not beating the Knicks.
10: What makes you so confident in the Knicks?
2: Philly coming out of the series with Boston Celtics went to the postseason as the two seed out in the first round. How should fans feel? How do we feel about the season as a whole for the Celtics? ESPN's Jim Pontemps.
12: It's a bit of a complicated thing to look at, right? Because in the aggregate, they definitely overachieved. I mean, you look at the story of the last three games of that series between the Sixers and Celtics is that when fully healthy and operational, which is obviously a huge if and is rarely the case, Philadelphia is just a more talented team at the top end, particularly, right? Like with Joel Embiid and Paul George playing great and Tyrese Maxey and VJ Edgecombe, like they have a ton of high end talent, and that really shone through, especially when Jason Tatum is out with this injury again. And, you know, Joe Mazzulla obviously tried to change things up quite a bit, but he's playing, you know, a bunch of, you know, pretty limited role players to try to win a game seven at home. And, you know, the fact that Boston won 56 games in a season when Tatum didn't play till March and they lost Kristaps Porzingis, Drew Holiday, Al Horford, and Luke Kornet last summer and didn't really get anything back for them in terms of helping this year's team. It's a very impressive season, but it's also hard to feel that way when you're up 3-1 against a bitter rival and lose three in a row, including two at home, to have your season end in the first round, when a week ago today, people thought they were the favorites, including me, to make the finals. I mean, it's a real wild whipsaw of a week, and it's a little surreal that their season's already over.
3: Are the Celtics fans, and are you willing to just excuse it away because of the Tatum injury, or you look at it as, okay, there might be bigger problems here long term for them?
12: I don't know. I mean, I'm not sure what Celtics fans are excusing or not losing to the Sixers. I'm sure they weren't thrilled about it yesterday, but you know, I mean, the bottom line is they just have to get more talent if they want to be a championship level team again with this group. And that, like I said, I mean, everybody went into this year thinking this was a gap year, right? In fact, the Celtics had a 56-win season with the group they have is very impressive. But the playoffs are a very clarifying thing, and I think we learned in the series against Philly that, you know, like I said, they have work to do to try to make this team better and to really be good enough to get all the way to the end. And they don't have a ton of tools to do that this summer. So it's going to be very interesting to see what the Celtics do, and it's going to be a challenge for them to really level this group up.
2: 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Phillies jumping out to an early lead in Miami Sunday.
13: 2-2. Swung on. Hit high and deep. Right field. Going back, Stowers to the wall. He leaps, and it's out of his reach and gone. Another three-run home run for Bryson Stott, who has found his power stroke in Miami. And the Phillies have scored six runs here in the top of the first inning.
2: Sports Radio 94 WIP. Six-run top of the first. Second time this season they've done that. They scored seven against the Rockies in early April. They go on to a 7-2 win over the Marlins on Sunday. Mets jumping on the Angels.
13: 2-1 pitch. Vientos hits one. Deep left field. Out toward the wall. This one is gone. Another two-run home run for Mark Vientos. 5-1 Mets. What a day for Mark at the park here in Angel Stadium.
2: Vientos 2-for-4, 2 homers, 4 RBI, 6th career multi-homer game. Mets with a 5-1 win over the Angels, 880 ESPN New York. Angels, a baseball worst 2-12 record since April 18th. Padres and White Sox.
16: 1-1. Manny swings, hits it in the air a mile, deep to left field. Antonacci at the wall. He watches this one gonna go. Manny Machado with his fifth of the year, second of the inning for the Padres, and they go ahead for the first time today. It's 2-1.
17: Padres tuning into their long ball day.
2: 97-3, the fan. Padres, a four-game losing streak comes to an end with the win over the White Sox. Xander Bogaerts go ahead, RBI single in the eighth inning. Royals, a 4-1 win over the Mariners. They sweep that series. First road sweep of the Mariners since 2017. Athletics, a 7-1 win over the Guardians. Nationals edge the Brewers 3-2 to snap a four-game home losing streak. Pirates and Reds were in a tight one.
18: Here's the 1-2 pitch. Line drive center field, gets down. Here comes Connor Griffin. He will score. Head first dive. Connor Griffin scores on the base hit by Cruz. The 1-2 pitch. 1-0 Pirates in the eighth.
2: 93-7 the fan. That's the only run scored in the game. Pirates with the 1-0 shutout win. First series sweep against the Reds since April of 2023. Reds have dropped five of their six matchups with the Pirates this season. Spotlight on New York and Philly. That's next. 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
19: This is Rich Eisen. 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
3: Cameron Young at the last to shoot 19 under par in our return to Doral. Strokes it on its way outside left, and it cuts in on the left side. And that is some luxury living for Cameron Young, who has won the 2026 Cadillac Championship, 700 FedEx Cup points. He outplayed the players in March and now slays the monster in May.
2: And picks up $3.5 million. Sirius XM PGA Tour Radio. Cameron Young at 19 under, third career PGA Tour win, second in his last four starts. He had one win in his first 103 starts. He's won two of the last four. 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
2: Couple of NBA series getting underway tonight. Wolves, Spurs, and San Antonio. And in the East, Sixers and Knicks in New York. 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
7: These Knicks are a likable group. The actual jersey, the name on the jersey, and New Yorkers in general, and I'm one of them, will be hated on. And I am someone that has hated on parts of this Knicks team because I do not like one-way players. And it's a sport where we say, like, oh, that guy's a great two-way player, which is redundant because if you're a basketball player, you're supposed to play offense and defense. But to your original point about the Sixers, yeah, last night, and in this previous series, because everyone was kind of sick of all the Boston love, yeah, they became America's sweetheart. And I do think the Embiid story was amazing in this series. What's sad, guys, is can you trust the concept of him being healthy for an entire series now moving forward? Because there is no one in the world that has had more fluke injuries and illnesses than Joel Embiid.
2: Evan Cohen with more coming up this morning on Unsportsmanlike, 6 to 10 Eastern Time. But NBA playoff action continues tonight, and we will have it for you here on ESPN Radio. Sixers, Knicks opening their series at Madison Square Garden. ESPN analyst Kendrick Perkins.
8: This right here is going to be a brawl for it all. This is going 7 games, and I cannot wait for this matchup. It's going to come down to the bigs. Joel Embiid had it his way against Boston and obviously exposed Boston because they didn't have no one to stop him. I'm waiting to look at this matchup because Karl Anthony Towns is playing some of the best basketball under Mike Brown at the most important time. You have Mitchell Robinson coming in off the bench that has been spectacular on both ends of the floor. So I'm looking at whoever wins this battle between Towns and Embiid, that's who's going to win this series. I'm looking forward to it. Who's going to get stops? Which one of these guys are going to continue to dominate is going to be the big key. I believe Maxey and Jalen Brunson are going to cancel each other out. But best to believe this is going to be a bar fight.
2: Sixers, Knicks. It's here on ESPN Radio presented by Gusto. 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Two series getting underway on Monday. Sixers, Knicks, Wolves, and Spurs. And then on Tuesday, the other two series, Lakers and Thunder in OKC. And in Detroit, the other one seed, Pistons, who survived in 7 against the Cavaliers, who came out of their series in 7. SportsCenter All Night, ESPN Radio. We'll see what Monday's action gives us. But as for Sunday's top sounds, John Reiner.
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11: The Braves win it. 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
0: 1-1. Swing and a ball ripped right field. McCutcheon diving. Oh, and he made the catch. Andrew McCutcheon, the 39-year-old, lays out, diving towards the corner, and he stole extra bases from Wenzel Perez.
1: Number three.
10: First round of the Stanley Cup playoffs finishing up tonight with Game 7 at Tampa Bay. The Canadians get just 9 shots on net, but still skate past the Lightning 2-1 to advance. The final call on TSN 690.
12: And there will be a tomorrow for Montreal. It is lights out in Tampa Bay. Game 7 belongs to the Canadians.
1: Number 2.
10: The first round of the NBA playoffs wrapping up, and the Cavs close out the Raptors thanks to a big third quarter on WTAM.
0: They have put it together here in quarter number 3. Barton's
12: and the blast away by Strus. Bounce down the floor to Allen. Oh! Strus on the loose with the steal. Allen with the rim wrecker.
1: Number 1.
10: And we had the first game of the second round of the Stanley Cup playoffs tonight at Denver, and it was bonkers. 9-6 Avalanche over the Wild. The Colorado's star defenseman continues to produce. The call on Altitude 92.5.
0: Able to recover. Back to the point. Taves swings it to his right. Cale Makar doesn't take the shot. Now he does. He scores!
2: Six will be the final. 14 different players scoring. As Oprah would say, you get a goal. You get a goal. Game 2 of the series coming up on Tuesday in Denver. We'll see it on ESPN, 8 o'clock Eastern. Surviving in 7. That's next. 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
10: Cade and the Pistons look to complete the series comeback against the Magic.
27: Cunningham bounces away off the left angle, grabs the lead for Detroit with a 3 of his own. His third of the half.
10: Montreal and Tampa Bay face off in a Game 7 on the ice.
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27: Shoot! 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
10: Young Raptors shock the Cavs and advance to round 2.
29: Barrett lobs it inside to Poeltl. Down low, hands off the shed. Out on the perimeter to Scotty. Open 3 ball. Bust it. Knock it down. Put the Toronto lead back up to 5.
10: Plus, we've got all the action from a full day in the majors.
30: High fly ball. Deep left center. Tavares back. On the track. At the wall. See ya. A 2-run home run for Judge.
31: Dennis Jenkins has had a breakthrough season. Mm-hmm. Guy who was on a 2-way contract.
32: What's his first name?
31: Danis.
32: Danis.
33: Yeah, yep. You like that name.
32: I got excited. I thought he was sweet.
31: Not Danish.
32: Danish. Okay, Danish. My bad.
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2: 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Sunday giving us 4 playoff series in the spotlight, 3 of them giving us a Game 7, 2 of them in the NBA and both in the Eastern Conference. Cavs, Raptors going the distance, home team winning each of the first 6. And as for Game 7, it was tied at the half, but one-sided in the third.
28: They have put it together here in quarter number 3. Barnes,
27: and the best away by Strus. Bounce down the floor to Allen. Oh! Strus on the loose with the steal. Allen with the rim wrecker.
28: Jared Allen, games 1 through 5, was the best player on the floor.
32: Easily, Tim.
28: He dominated that series.
32: Yes, he did, and he's playing with the same spirit.
27: Follows his own miss again and laid it in. Jared Allen, what a quarter. What a game. 87-68.
2: WTAM with the call. Cavs outscoring Toronto 38-19 in the third. And in the fourth,
28: Mobley in front of the Cavalier bench. Fires left wing Wade. Dean 3.
27: Good! Dean Wade. 5 points here in the fourth quarter of play. Cavaliers with their biggest lead. It's 22.
2: Up 22 there. They win it by a dozen. 114-102. Cleveland beating Toronto in Game 7, advancing to the Eastern Conference semifinals for a third consecutive season. Cavs' 5th straight Game 7 victory. They're 7-2 all-time. They've won the last 5 Game 7s they've been in. Jared Allen, 22 points, 19 rebounds. Donovan Mitchell, 22 points as the Cavs finally get the series in 7.
34: When you go through these things, it teaches you a lot about yourself individually. It teaches you a lot about the people around you, right? Like, I joked about it with Serena, but, like, he spoke up 2 or 3 different times. It's just not what he does. But that, when you get in those moments, it really shows you who you are. Like, that's a big moment. Dennis Schroeder spoke up. James spoke up. Ev spoke up. Max, Sam, like, holding each other accountable. Like, that's something that you wouldn't see if we went in 4, went in 5. And not to say that's a bad thing. It's just certain things when you don't face certain challenges, right? You don't know what you're capable of. You don't know where you don't pull from anything. You know what I'm saying? So, I think that was the difference last year. And then we got maybe resistance against Indiana. And all year was pretty much a, you know, don't want to say it was easy, but like it was we were winning by 15 in different scenarios. So it's definitely a great mental push, but just because we went through this mental push doesn't mean we're guaranteed anything coming up, right? We still got to find a way to continue to be solid collective and go from there.
2: Donovan Mitchell and the Cavs moving on. James Harden had 18 points, 3 of 9 shooting, 6 rebounds.
0: That is going to take all of us, you know. They'll give Toronto credit. They're a really good team, especially defensively. They get after you. They swarm the basketball. They, you know, create turnovers and get out in transition. They just do things different, you know, and it's very effective. So, you know, throughout this entire series, like, it wasn't going to be easy. You know, we won the first two games at home. Felt like we had an opportunity for the first three quarters of game three, game four, the same thing, and then even in game six. So, and it just didn't go our way. But we didn't quit. And this is our story, you know what I mean? Like, you know, some guys step up and you know they did throughout the entire series. Like one game it was Dennis, you know, tonight it was Jay, Ev, like it's an entire team, and we're gonna need everybody in order to keep moving on.
2: Cavs get the win in game seven. They move on. Raptors fall to 3-4 in game sevens all time. 0-2 on the road. Scotty Barnes had 24 in the Game 7 loss.
1: Not just the third quarter. You know, it was scoring in transition. It was getting some offensive rebounds. That really just right there, that changed the game. The offensive rebounds, just giving them extra possession. I felt like we was doing a great job of guarding them, those guys, but just constant offensive rebounds and running in transition, you know, it kind of just hurt us. They was getting momentum.
2: And the Raptors lose in Game 7. Cavs move on. SportsCenter all night, ESPN Radio. Cleveland moving on. They would be facing the winner of Sunday's other Game 7, the series that featured the top seed in the East. Pistons were surprised in Game 1 of their series with Orlando Magic taking the opener in Detroit. In fact, Orlando won 3 of the first 4. Game 5, Pistons stave off elimination and force a Game 6. Game 6, Pistons stave off elimination again and force a Game 7. Sunday, Game 7. Another elimination game, although this one a mutual elimination game. Loser heading home. Pistons, with a 40-point second quarter, they were in control, led by 11 at the break and by as much as 25 in Game 7.
7: Cunningham takes a handoff on the right angle, dribbles the top for three. Bang, got it. Cunningham with 26 points. Fourth three-pointer for Cade Cunningham.
8: And the lead back to 20.
7: 78-58. Jenkins from the top of the arc. No look jump pass in the right corner. Harris for three. Might be the dagger. 3:23 to go. Timeout Orlando. Tobias Harris with 30 points. His fifth three-pointer just made it 105-86.
2: Sean Kelly calling it here on ESPN Radio. Pistons win it 116-94. Moving on to the Eastern Conference semis in a matchup with the Cavs. Teams last played in the playoffs in 2016. Pistons in Game 7 against Orlando, 22-point win, largest Game 7 win in franchise history. They overcome a 3-1 series deficit to do it. Second time they've done that in franchise history. Cade Cunningham, 32 points in the Game 7 win. He spoke with our Lisa Salters.
9: Cade, you said the last one didn't mean anything unless you finished it today. As you stand here, you listen to this crowd, you see all the Pistons legends giving you guys standing ovation. Just what is this moment feeling like to you right now?
11: Feels good that we handle our business and did what we set out to do. Now they really pushed us to the limit. We've grown a lot because of this series, because of that team and the way that, you know, they pushed us. So huge credit to them. And, you know, we're ready to get to the second round and continue business.
9: It was a pretty tight first quarter. Just what was the difference the rest of the way?
11: You know, we just maintain our intensity. We play, you know, our brand of basketball. And when we do that, we're hard to deal with. We know that. So, you know, just keeping that up, imposed on self on every game, that's the name of the game for us.
9: You are the second Piston to score 20-plus and 10-plus assists in a Game 7 in the playoffs. Isaiah Thomas in the building tonight. He was the other one. Just what does that mean to you?
11: It's incredible. It's an honor to be in the same sentence as a legend like IT. I'm glad he was here. I'm glad he was able to watch. Just being able to talk to him, pick his brain and have his support, it's amazing. I feel, you know, extremely lucky to have that. So, you know, just able to be part of a franchise like this and want to keep it going.
9: And Tobias, 30-9 rebounds tonight. Just what has impressed you most about the way he's played, not just tonight, but in the last three games with the season on the line?
11: Yeah, he's a pro's pro, and he steps up when it's, you know, the lights are bright. he's been huge for us all year, but his leadership and the way that he stepped up, and not only on the floor, but also in practices and, you know, using his mind and stuff, he's been huge for us. And like, we got to have somebody like that to move on, and we got one.
9: Cade, 6 days ago, you guys were down 3-1, and now here you are. How do you carry that over, that momentum, into the next round?
11: We got to keep playing our brand of basketball. We know it's not going to be easy. It gets tougher and tougher every round. So we just got to, you know, stay ourselves and continue to get better each round. And I think the Magic pushed us. I think we're a lot better team because of this. And we're excited to see what the next challenge holds.
2: Cade Cunningham, third straight 30-point playoff game. Paolo Banchero had 38 in the loss for Orlando. He and the Magic eliminated in the series where they had a 3-1 lead.
3: Thinking we just gave them some open shots. Got to give them credit, you know. They had guys that were knocking shots down, Tobias Harris specifically. He got going, and yeah, you know, the crowd got behind him.
2: Banchero's second player in NBA history with 35 points in each of his first two career game sevens, Luka Doncic being the other. Cade Cunningham, 32 in the win. Tobias Harris had 30. The two of them, first player of Pistons teammates with 30 points in a game seven. Pistons complete the rally from down 3-1. ESPN analyst Kendrick Perkins.
4: They had to find themselves. And, you know, going through a series like this just makes you come together. And the big thing that we recognized was that we were looking at the Detroit Pistons and wondering who was going to be that Robin to Cade Cunningham. We know Cade is going to get his. And all of a sudden, we saw the emergence of Tobias Harris come to play over the last two games. And they're going to continue to need that from him. He was spectacular in game six on the road. And he was extra special in game seven to close them out. And when you think about the Pistons and what they had last year, right? Malik Beasley coming in off the bench, Dennis Schroeder, Tim Hardaway Jr., they had a lot of offensive firepower to help Cade. So as they continue to move on throughout the course of this postseason, Tobias Harris is going to continue to step up. So is Jenkins. And I think Jalen Duren, he has overcome his, you know, his little obstacles that he was going through in the first four or five games of this series, and he's going to be better.
2: Duren, 15 points, 15 rebounds, first double-double this postseason. Magic blowing a 3-1 series lead for the second time in franchise history. Detroit gets the win. They move on. Pistons, Cavaliers in the conference semis. SportsCenter All Night, ESPN Radio on the ice. Game 7 for Montreal and Tampa Bay. Lightning with home ice advantage, but Montreal would have the advantage on the scoreboard.
12: To the line. Hodgson shot. That's turned away by the stick of Vasilevsky. They score! It came back out in front. Newhook got it through. And it finds a way past Vasilevsky. And the Canadians have taken a 2-1 lead with 8:53 to go in the third period of Game 7. And there will be a tomorrow for Montreal. It is lights out in Tampa Bay. Game 7 belongs to the Canadians.
2: TSN 690, 2-1 the final in Game 7 as Montreal advances to play Buffalo in the second round. Canadiens, 9 shots on goal in Game 7. Second fewest on goal in a playoff game since shots on goal were first officially tracked in the late 1950s. Canadiens get the 2-1 win. 9 shots on goal total. Colorado in their opener with Minnesota, 9 goals.
13: Back for Faber. Returns it to Hughes. That's broken up. McKinnon has an empty net. You betcha! 9 times! Nathan McKinnon has goals in back-to-back games. It's 9-6 Colorado with 2 to go here in Game 1.
2: McKinnon with the empty netter and 2 assists, altitude 92.5. Avs a 9-6 win over the Wild to take the series opener. 9 goals, most in a playoff game in their franchise history. 15 combined goals, tied for 5th most in a Stanley Cup playoff game all time. 14 different players scored. That's happened only twice. Kings and Oilers did it in 1982 in Game 1 of their division semis. They had 15 different players score. Kings and Flames in Game 6 of 1993 also had 14, like the Avs and Wild did on Sunday. SportsCenter All Night, ESPN Radio. To the Diamond, best team in baseball, gets another win.
5: His 2-0 pitch on the way to Sullivan. In the air towards center. Over to his left, Dubon. He's under it, and he squeezes out number three. The Braves win it. It's a sweep in Denver, and the Braves are off to their best 35-game start to a season in the modern era. That goes back to 1900. They are 15 games over 500 at 25 wins, 10 losses, and it's a great start to the road trip with a sweep of the Rockies.
2: 680 the Fan. Braves with the 11-6 win on Sunday. Avs outscored the Rockies on Sunday. Avs had 9, Rockies had 6. Braves with the 11-6 win, Major League best 25-10 record for Atlanta this season. Most wins through 35 games of a season, as you heard, since the team moved to Atlanta in the mid-60s. Manager Walt Weiss.
6: It's a good group in there, and it's a really good atmosphere. There's good mojo, and I know winning does that, but there was a good feeling coming out of spring training. You know, it's just a really good bunch of guys that like to compete, and they enjoy playing together and winning together, and it's been really good.
2: Fourth game they've had with at least 10 runs this season. Second

0: Robo pitched an amazing game. I got to get in some early runs, settled down. Bullpen was great, but I think there's a lot more room for improvement on our offense.
1: The Dodgers get the 4-1 win. Shohei Ohtani 0-3 with a walk in the win for L.A. Not quite back to the majors. That's next. SportsCenter All Night continues. 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
2: Chase Elliott streaks out of turn number four with a four-car length advantage over Denny Hamlin. He'll see the checkered flag and he'll win at Texas Motor Speedway. Chase Elliott wins the Worth 400 over Denny Hamlin, Alex Bowman, Tyler Reddick, and Chris Buescher.
0: SiriusXM NASCAR Radio. Chase Elliott staying ahead of Denny Hamlin for the closing four laps after the final restart, picks up his second victory of the year, finished just ahead of Hamlin in both of those wins. Elliott picking up his 23rd career win, second at Texas, where 2 years ago he ended a 42-race winless streak. Chase Elliott taking the checkered flag on Sunday. SportsCenter all night, ESPN Radio. Back to baseball in New York. Yankees and Orioles.
3: It was Aaron Judge, reached on an E5 in the first. High fly ball, deep left center. Tavares back on the track at the wall. See ya! A two-run home run for Judge. He moves one ahead of Rice, and the Yankees move two ahead of the Orioles. They're up 3-1.
0: Michael Kay, Yes Network. Yankees an 11-3 rout of the Orioles. Aaron Judge with 13 homers. Ben Rice with a dozen. First pair of teammates with at least a dozen home runs through their first 34 games of a season. Since Manny Ramirez and Paul Sorrento each had a dozen for Cleveland in 1995. Yankees scoring 27 runs against the Orioles in the series, including 11 on Sunday, 15 hits as well, as they go on to the 11-3 win. Yankees shortstop Anthony Volpe had his rehab stint come to an end on Sunday, but there's a catch.
3: Line drive, it is a base hit down the left field line. Two runs will score. The ball goes to the wall. It's a two-run double for Caballero, and the Yankees lead 3-2.
0: Caballero has started at shortstop in 33 of the Yankees' 34 games this season, and he's been impressive. Sunday happened to be the 20th day of Volpe's rehab assignment, and that's the maximum that's allowed. So, rather than bring Volpe back to the majors, the Yankees have optioned him to AAA. If Volpe remains in the minors another 20 days or more, it would delay his free agent eligibility by a year until after the 2029 season. Volpe had surgery on his left shoulder in mid-October after the Yankees were eliminated by the Blue Jays. SportsCenter all night, ESPN Radio. Back to Sunday, Rays, Giants, they went 10 innings at the drop.
4: Killian comes plateward and a swing and a little looper. Back in second. It's going to drop base hit. Simpson rounding third. He's going to come home. There will be no throw. Jonathan Aranda does it again. His second walk-off this year. And the Rays with a clean sweep of the Giants. They come back to take it 2-1-10.
0: 6-20 WDAE, 2-1 the final. Rays are 9-1 in their last 10, outscoring their opponents 37-13 over that span. 4-1 in extra inning games this season. For the Rays, it's now 10 straight games where they've allowed three runs or fewer. Giants now mired in a season-long six-game losing streak. Astros and Red Sox at Fenway also went 10.
5: When he makes contact, he usually hits it hard. 1-2.
6: And that is drilled to left field, racing back to Rand, looking up, it's off the monster. Shoemake scores, Altuve scores, racing to second base, Smith, he gets into a rundown as Matthews tries to come home, the throw to the plate, the slide, Matthews is out, and the inning is over. But the Astros get a pair of runs to take a 3-1 lead in the 10th. Cam Smith with a two-run double.
0: 3-for-5 with the two RBIs, second game with at least three hits this season for Smith. Astros with the 3-1 win in 10 over the Red Sox. KBME with the call. Red Sox 0-for-11 with runners in scoring position. Twins and Blue Jays.
7: There's a line drive into left center field. That's trouble. Carantini should advance to third base. They're going to try to wave him in here. Being waved around third. And the throw to the plate is not in time. Twins lead 2-0 on a Keyshaw double. No balls and a strike. Fly ball, center field hit well. Varsho can track it down. He's not going to get it. It's going to go to the wall. Keyshaw around third. He'll score. Clemens into second. Back-to-back doubles. Back-to-back RBIs. Twins lead 3-0.
0: Twins led 3-0 there. They would hang on for a 4-3 win. Blue Jays grounding into a double play with runners on first and second with one out in the ninth to end the game. Sunday night in Detroit.
8: Yeah, the batter now will be Matt Vierling. First pitch swinging, loops this one into shallow center. Carter dives, he can't get it, and two runs are going to score. Two outs, man at second, 7-1 Detroit. The 3-2 is hit on the ground to Lee on the right side. Takes it in, toss to Torkelson, and that's the ball game. Tigers win it 7-1 and take 2 of 3 from the Rangers.
0: Luke Shambi calling it right here on ESPN Radio. Tigers, the 7-1 win. They improved to 12-3 at home. Best home record in baseball this season. That ties last year's team for the Tigers' second best through their first 15 home games of a season. Pretty decent Sunday all around for Detroit. That's next. 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
0: Braves win again. They are now 25-10. Montreal takes Game 7 in Tampa. Cavs win Game 7 in Cleveland. And in Detroit,
1: Sasser will untuck his jersey and hold the basketball. The final horn will sound, and Detroit, the Pistons, win Game 7 and the series. The final score, Detroit 116, Orlando 94.
0: Took seven games, but the Pistons, the top seed in the East, able to move on. Detroit coming from down 3-1 for the win. Cade Cunningham, 32 points and a dozen assists.
21: We were pushed to the limit, and it made us really reflect on how we were playing, what got us to this position, and you know, what made us win as many games as we won in the regular season. And you know, it got us back to playing the basketball that we knew we were capable of.
0: Pistons drop three of the first four in the series, but win the final three in advance with Coach J.B. Bickerstaff.
22: I mean, it's expected, and that's the amount of belief that we have in this group. You know, this is a special group, and you know, you can't count us out. No matter the circumstances, no matter the situation, you know, I like our chances to fight our way back. I thought we did a hell of a job of that, obviously, this series.
0: They win 116-94 in Game 7 on Sunday, advancing to the Eastern Conference Semis for the first time since 2008. You heard the win over the Magic here on ESPN Radio. Sean Kelly, Corey Alexander had the call for us. Back to Detroit. Sean?
1: Thank you, Jay. Game 7 belongs to the Detroit Pistons in front of their home crowd. They close out the series with a 116-94 win over the Orlando Magic. The top-seeded Pistons now advance to round two after a 60-win regular season. They were down 3-1 in this series, roar back, win three straight, dominate the second half of Game 6, and here basically control things from the second quarter on in Game 7.
23: We had an opportunity to talk with J.B. Bickerstaff pregame, and he told us that the second half of Game 6 resembled Detroit basketball. When you look at today's effort, not only Kay Cunningham with 32 points, but Tobias Harris stepping up with 30. Jalen Dern, 15-15. Danis Jenkins coming off the bench, 16 points, 5 assists, 3 rebounds. So they got, this was a total team effort, got great production, and their defense absolutely did the job. Once again, holding the Magic to 94 points.
1: The separating segment of the game might have been late first half. It was a 20-6 run in favor of the Pistons to take an 11-point lead in the locker room. Do you see that as the defining moment in this game?
23: I do believe that was a defining moment, and it got to a 4-point game. It was 51-47. We talked about how the Magic could try to find a way to keep that close, and Detroit absolutely just separated at that point, making a double-digit halftime lead, and they never looked back after going into the locker room.
1: Pistons won the glass, 1 point in the paint, and 1 point off of turnovers. It was closer than it really was, but Detroit did get 19 points off of 16 Orlando turnovers. Detroit coughed the ball up a little bit late to even the numbers out, but the separating came in a lot of ways from those points off turnovers, and again, shooting better than 50% for the game. 16 three-pointers knocked down by the Pistons. That has a new franchise record here for this franchise, and again, you mentioned the 32 by Cunningham and the 30 by Harris. In this storied history of this franchise, never have they had two in a Game 7, let alone a playoff game, each go for 30-plus. And for Detroit, it's a celebration long coming. 2008 was the last time they won a series. They do so here tonight. Detroit recovered from the 3-1 deficit. They seem like they're back to their usual selves here for round two.
23: And again, you're talking about Kay Cunningham getting back into the lineup. This young man missed so much time at the end of the regular season with the collapsed lung, but now Cade is back to being Cade, which he most likely would be a first-team All-NBA performer.
1: Paolo Banchero had 38 in the loss for Orlando. He did everything he could. He also added 9 rebounds, but there wasn't a tremendous amount of help otherwise on some low shooting from his teammates. Orlando's season is done. And we'll wonder a little bit about the future of Jamal Mosley as the head coach of the Orlando Magic as well. Nonetheless, it's Detroit in the 1-8 series advancing here with a Game 7 win. They will see, of course, the winner of Toronto-Cleveland, that Game 7 on Sunday night. Final score, again, 116-94. Detroit defeats Orlando in Game 7. For Corey Alexander, I'm Sean Kelly, right here on your home for the NBA, ESPN Radio, and the ESPN app. Now let's go back to Jay Reynolds in the studio.
0: All right, Sean, so the Pistons move on with the Game 7 win at home. Pistons top seed in the East, surviving in 7. They get the Cavaliers next. Cleveland winning their game 7 Sunday.
2: Into the forecourt. Mitchell diving and scoring with a left hand. Timeout Toronto. The Cavaliers have come out smoking here in the third quarter of play. 9 straight. And they lead the Raptors 58-49.
0: They go out of the game 7 win. Donovan Mitchell 22 points as Cleveland moves on. ESPN's Mark J. Spears.
3: Disappointing was an understatement, the way they ended that game in Toronto in an embarrassing and tough fashion, which cost them 3 days of rest for this next series. And, you know, I expected Donovan to be dour afterwards, but he smiled to me and he told me, "I'm excited. It's why you go get home court. Game sevens, do or die. This is why you compete. This is why you're late in the gym in the offseason. I'm excited for it." And I was at that time, I was like, okay, I kind of felt like they were going to be all right. He dapped me up pregame, like just so unnervous. But when the game started, it certainly didn't look like that way for the Cavaliers. All of a sudden, his fiance, Coco Jones, walks in, and then he seemed more relaxed. I don't know if that had anything to do with it. But they seemed to pick it up in the second quarter to tie the game. And in the second half, you know, it was the Jared Allen show. It was incredible display by Jared and the Cavaliers, and something that we haven't seen from them all series in terms about being excited, like Donovan said, and competing. And that was a Cavaliers team that we expected from the beginning of this series, and they finally showed up, you know, in a do-or-die situation, as Donovan said.
4: Jared Allen's fingerprints are all over both ends of the floor here in impacting this game. How, from your seat, do you feel like Allen was a differentiator tonight and then moving on or not?
3: Donovan Mitchell and James Harden still haven't really had signature games yet, right, in this playoff so far. And it was Jared Allen who sparked them. He averaged like 9 points and 6 rebounds in the series going into this game. But he did better than that in the third quarter with 14 points and 10 rebounds. He was the one getting the block shots. He was the one that was sparking the team to get 50-50 balls. And I think they were inspired by him as well and his enthusiasm and his play. And yeah, I mean, I don't know if we count fast break points as a stats to an individual player, but he had fast break points as well. If you didn't know any better, you thought he might have been the best guy in the team. And that's certainly something they're going to need when they play the Pistons in a couple days. Actually, after the game, Donovan Mitchell talked to the crowd and told them to praise the Fro for the game he had. And he also implored the fans that this is a 2.5-hour drive from Detroit. Come up there and support them. Both teams have a day off before game one. But I'm really excited about this series with Spider, the Fro, and the Cavaliers facing the Pistons.
0: Cavaliers on the road for game one. Pistons hosting the series opener on Tuesday, Cinco de Mayo, in Detroit. SportsCenter All Night, ESPN Radio.
5: The 76ers, down 3-1, have come all the way back to beat the Boston Celtics.
24: Boston Celtics came into these playoffs arguably as the favorites to make it back to the NBA Finals.
25: Embiid put a lot of pressure on us. We didn't really have an answer for him.
26: We failed by not winning.
0: Cavs and Pistons, the 1-4 matchup in the Eastern Conference semis. The other semi, the Knicks, the 3 seed, and the Sixers after they knocked off the Celtics, the 2 seed in the Eastern Conference. 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
27: I feel like it's Philly winning to me. I mean, what were they? I think they were 0-18, down 3-1, and I think the Celtics were 32-0, up 3-1. So you have the history there. I don't think they beat the Boston Celtics in a series in more than 4 decades. Embiid being hurt, coming back. So I think it's definitely Philly. And when you look at the playoff picture, it's not just that they beat Boston. I think they have a real chance to get to the finals if Embiid can stay healthy. That's the story.
28: Nah, they're not beating the Knicks. Come on. They're not beating the Knicks.
27: What makes you so confident in the Knicks?
0: Philly coming out of a series with Boston. Celtics went to the postseason as the 2 seed out in the first round. How should fans feel? How do we feel about the season as a whole for the Celtics? ESPN's Tim Pontemps.
29: It's a bit of a complicated thing to look at, right? Because in the aggregate, they definitely overachieved. I mean, you look at the story of the last 3 games of that series between the Sixers and Celtics is that when fully healthy and operational, which is obviously a huge if and is rarely the case, Philadelphia is just a more talented team at the top end, particularly, right? Like with Joel Embiid and Paul George playing great and Tyrese Maxey and VJ Edgecombe, like they have a ton of high end talent, and that really shone through, especially when Jason Tatum is out with this injury again. And, you know, Joe Mazzulla obviously tried to change things up quite a bit, but he's playing, you know, a bunch of, you know, pretty limited role players to try to win a game seven at home. And, you know, the fact that Boston won 56 games in a season when Tatum didn't play till March, and they lost Kristaps Porzingis, Drew Holiday, Al Horford, and Luke Kornet last summer, didn't really get anything back for them in terms of helping this year's team. It's a very impressive season, but it's also hard to feel that way when you're up 3-1 against a bitter rival and lose three in a row, including two at home, to have your season end in the first round when a week ago today, people thought they were the favorites, including me, to make the finals. I mean, it's just it's a real wild whipsaw of a week, and it's a little surreal that their season's already over.
6: Are the Celtics fans, and are you willing to just excuse it away because of the Tatum injury? Or you look at it as, okay, there might be bigger problems here long term for them?
29: I don't know. I mean, I'm not sure what Celtics fans are excusing or not losing to the Sixers. I'm sure they weren't thrilled about it yesterday. But, you know, I mean, the bottom line is they just have to get more talent if they want to be a championship-level team again with this group. And that, like I said, I mean, everybody went into this year thinking this was a gap year, right? The fact the Celtics had a 56-win season with the group they have is very impressive. But the playoffs are a very clarifying thing, and I think we learned in the series against Philly that, you know, like I said, they have work to do to try to make this team better and to really be good enough to get all the way to the end. And they don't have a ton of tools to do that this summer. So it's going to be very interesting to see what the Celtics do, and it's going to be a challenge for them to really level this group up.
0: Celtics out with the round one loss to the Sixers. Sports Center All Night, ESPN Radio, back to baseball. Phillies jumping out to an early lead in Miami Sunday.
7: 2-2. Swung on. Hit high and deep. Right field. Going back, Stowers to the wall. He leaps, and it's out of his reach and gone. Another three-run home run for Bryson Stott, who has found his power stroke in Miami. And the Phillies have scored six runs here in the top of the first inning.
0: Sports Radio 94 WIP, six-run top of the first, second time this season they've done that. They scored seven against the Rockies in early April. They go on to a 7-2 win over the Marlins on Sunday. Mets jumping on the Angels.
8: 2-1 pitch. Pientos hits one. Deep left field. Out toward the wall. This one is gone. Another two-run home run for Mark Pientos. 5-1 Mets. What a day for Mark at the park here in Angel Stadium.
0: Pientos 2-for-4, 2 homers, 4 RBI, 6th career multi-homer game. Mets with a 5-1 win over the Angels, 880 ESPN New York. Angels, a baseball worst 2-12 record since April 18th. Padres and White Sox.
8: 1-1. Manny swings, hits it in the air a mile, deep to left field. Antonacci at the wall. He watches this one gonna go. Manny Machado with his 5th of the year, 2nd of the inning for the Padres, and they go ahead for the first time today. It's 2-1.
9: Padres tuning into their long ball day.
0: 97-3, the Fan. Padres, a 4-game losing streak comes to an end with the win over the White Sox. Xander Bogaerts go ahead, RBI single in the 8th inning. Royals, a 4-1 win over the Mariners. They sweep that series. First road sweep of the Mariners since 2017. Athletics, a 7-1 win over the Guardians. Nationals edge the Brewers 3-2 to snap a 4-game home losing streak. Pirates and Reds were in a tight one.
10: Here's the 1-2 pitch. Line drive center field, gets down. Here comes Connor Griffin. He will score. Head first dive. Connor Griffin scores on the base hit by Cruz. The 1-2 pitch. 1-0 Pirates in the 8th.
0: 93-7, the fan. That's the only run scored in the game. Pirates with the 1-0 shutout win. First series sweep against the Reds since April of 2023. Reds have dropped 5 of their 6 matchups with the Pirates this season. Spotlight on New York and Philly. That's next. 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
34: Cameron Young at the last. Shoot 19 under par in our return to Doral. Chokes it on its way outside left, and it cuts in on the left side. And that
1: is some luxury living for Cameron Young, who has won the 2026 Cadillac Championship, 700 FedEx Cup points. He outplayed the players in March and now slays the monster in May.
0: And picks up $3.5 million. Sirius XM PGA Tour Radio. Cameron Young at 19 under, third career PGA Tour win, second in his last four starts. He had one win in his first 103 starts. He's won two of the last four. 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
0: Couple of NBA series getting underway tonight. Wolves, Spurs, and San Antonio. And in the East, Sixers and Knicks in New York. 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
5: These Knicks are a likable group. The actual jersey, the name on the jersey, and New Yorkers in general, and I'm one of them, will be hated on. And I am someone that is hated on parts of this Knicks team because I do not like one-way players. And it's a sport where we say, like, oh, that guy's a great two-way player, which is redundant because if you're a basketball player, you're supposed to play offense and defense. But to your original point about the Sixers, yeah, last night, and in this previous series, because everyone was kind of sick of all the Boston love, yeah, they became America's sweetheart. And I do think the Embiid story was amazing in this series. What's sad, guys, is can you trust the concept of him being healthy for an entire series now moving forward? Because there is no one in the world that has had more fluke injuries and illnesses than Joel Embiid.
0: Evan Cohen with more coming up this morning on Unsportsmanlike, 6 to 10 Eastern Time. But NBA playoff action continues tonight, and we will have it for you here on ESPN Radio. Sixers, Knicks opening their series at Madison Square Garden. ESPN analyst Kendrick Perkins.
6: This right here is going to be a brawl for it all. This is going 7 games, and I cannot wait for this matchup. It's going to come down to the bigs. Joel Embiid had it his way against Boston and obviously exposed Boston because they didn't have no one to stop him. I'm waiting to look at this matchup because Karl Anthony Towns is playing some of the best basketball under Mike Brown at the most important time. You have Mitchell Robinson coming in off the bench that has been spectacular on both ends of the floor. So I'm looking at whoever wins this battle between Towns and Embiid, that's who's going to win this series. I'm looking forward to it. Who's going to get stops? Which one of these guys are going to continue to dominate is going to be the big key. I believe Maxey and Jalen Brunson are going to cancel each other out. But best to believe this is going to be a ball fight.
0: Sixers, Knicks. It's here on ESPN Radio presented by Gusto. Our coverage starts at 7:30 Eastern Time. Two series getting underway on Monday. Sixers, Knicks, Wolves, and Spurs. And then on Tuesday, the other two series, Lakers and Thunder in OKC. And in Detroit, the other one seed, Pistons, who survived in 7 against the Cavaliers, who came out of their series in 7. SportsCenter All Night, ESPN Radio. We'll see what Monday's action gives us. But as for Sunday's top sounds, John Ryder.
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23: 1-1. Swing and a ball ripped right field. McCutcheon diving. Oh, and he made the catch. Andrew McCutcheon, the 39-year-old, lays out, diving towards the corner, and he stole extra bases from Wenzel Perez.
20: Number 3.
21: First round of the Stanley Cup playoffs finishing up tonight with Game 7 at Tampa Bay. The Canadians get just 9 shots on net, but still skate past the Lightning 2-1 to advance. The final call on TSN 690.
24: And there will be a tomorrow for Montreal. It is lights out in Tampa Bay.
8: Game 7 belongs to the Canadiens.
20: Number 2.
21: The first round of the NBA playoffs wrapping up, and the Cavs close out the Raptors thanks to a big third quarter on WTAM.
2: They have put it together here in quarter number 3. Barton's
9: and the back to Levi Strus. Bounce down the floor to Allen. On the loose with the steal. Allen with the rim wrecker.
20: Number 1.
21: And we had the first game of the second round of the Stanley Cup playoffs tonight at Denver, and it was bonkers. 9-6 Avalanche over the Wild. Colorado's star defenseman continues to produce. The call on altitude 92.5.
2: Able to recover. Back to the point. Taves swings it to his right. Cale Makar doesn't take a shot. Now he does.
8: He scores!
0: Six will be the final. 14 different players scoring, as Oprah would say. You get a goal. You get a goal. Game 2 of the series coming up on Tuesday in Denver. We'll see it on ESPN, 8 o'clock Eastern. Surviving in 7. That's next. 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It's ESPN Radio.
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1: Cunningham bounces away off the left angle, grabs the lead for Detroit with a three of his own, his third of the half.
21: Montreal and Tampa Bay face off in a Game 7 on the ice.
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1: Shoot far! Tipped in front! Dominic James!
21: Young Raptors shock the Cavs and advance to round two.
4: Barrett lobs it inside to Poeltl. Down low, hands off the shed. Out on the perimeter to Scotty. Open three ball. Busted. Knock it down. Put the Toronto lead back up to five.
21: Plus, we've got all the action from a full day in the majors.
5: High fly ball. Deep left center. Tavares back. On the track. At the wall. See ya. A two-run home run for Judge.
6: Venus Jenkins has had a breakthrough season. Mm-hmm. Guy who was on a two-way contract.
7: What's his first name?
6: Danis.
7: Danis.
18: Yeah, yep. You like that name.
7: I got excited. I thought he was sweet.
6: Not Danish.
7: Danish. Okay, Danish. My bad.
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0: Jonah with no hole. It's a Danish. 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Sunday giving us four playoff series in the spotlight, three of them giving us a Game 7, two of them in the NBA and both in the Eastern Conference. Cavs, Raptors going the distance, home team winning each of the first six. And as for Game 7, it was tied at the half, but one-sided in the third.
3: They have put it together here in quarter number three. Barton's
1: head of that to Levi Strus. Bounce down the floor to Allen. Pow! Strus on the loose with the steal. Allen with the rim wrecker.
3: Jared Allen, games 1 through 5, was the best player on the floor.
7: Easily, Tim.
3: He dominated that series.
7: Yes, he did, and he's playing with the same spirit.
1: Follows his own miss again and laid it in. Jared Allen. What a quarter. What a game. 87-68.
21: WTAM with the call. Cavs outscoring Toronto 38-19 in the third. And in the fourth,
3: Mobley in front of the Cavalier bench. Fires left wing Wade. Dean three.
1: Good! Dean Wade. 5 points here in the fourth quarter of play. Cavaliers with their biggest lead. It's 22.
21: Up 22 there. They win it by a dozen. 114-102 Cleveland beating Toronto in Game 7, advancing to the Eastern Conference semifinals for a third consecutive season. Cavs' fifth straight Game 7 victory. They're 7-2 all-time. They've won the last five Game 7s they've been in. Jared Allen, 22 points, 19 rebounds. Donovan Mitchell, 22 points as the Cavs finally get the series in 7.
19: When you go through these things, it teaches you a lot about yourself individually. It teaches you a lot about the people around you, right? Like, I joked about it with Serena, but like, he spoke up 2 or 3 different times. It's just not what he does. But that, when you get in those moments, it really shows you who you are. Like, that's a big moment. Dennis Schroeder spoke up. James spoke up. Ev spoke up. Max, Sam, like, holding each other accountable. Like, that's something that you wouldn't see if we win in 4, win in 5. And not to say that's a bad thing. It's just certain things when you don't face certain challenges, right? You don't know what you're capable of. You don't know where you don't pull from anything. You know what I'm saying? So, I think that was the difference last year. And then we got maybe resistance against Indiana. And all year was pretty much a, you know, I don't want to say it was easy, but like it was, we were winning by 15 in different in scenarios. So it's definitely a great mental push, but just because we went through this mental push doesn't mean we're guaranteed anything coming up, right? We still got to find a way to continue to be solid, collective, and go from there.
21: Donovan Mitchell and the Cavs moving on. James Harden had 18 points, 3 of 9 shooting, 6 rebounds.
22: That is going to take all of us, you know, that'll give Toronto credit. They're a really good team, especially defensively. They get after you. They swarm the basketball. They, you know, create turnovers and get out in transition. They just do things different, you know, and it's very effective. So, you know, throughout this entire series, like, it wasn't going to be easy. You know, we won the first two games at home. Felt like we had an opportunity for the first 3 quarters of game 3, game 4, the same thing, and then even in game 6. So, and it just didn't go our way. But we didn't quit. And this is our story, you know what I mean? Like, you know, some guys step step up, and they did throughout the entire series. Like one game it was Dennis, tonight was Jay, Ev, like it's an entire team, and we're gonna need everybody in order to keep moving on.
0: Cavs get the win in game 7. They move on. Raptors fall to 3-4 in game 7's all time. 0-2 on the road. Scotty Barnes had 24 in the game 7 loss.
2: Not just the third quarter. It was scoring in transition. It was getting some offensive rebounds. That really just right there, that changed the game. The offensive rebounds just giving them extra possession. I feel like we was doing a great job of guarding those guys, but just constant offensive rebounds and running in transition, it kind of just hurt us. They was getting momentum.
0: And the Raptors lose in game 7. Cavs move on. SportsCenter All Night, ESPN Radio. Cleveland moving on. They would be facing the winner of Sunday's other game 7, the series that featured the top seed in the East. Pistons were surprised in game 1 of their series with Orlando. Magic taking the opener in Detroit. In fact, Orlando won 3 of the first 4. Game 5, Pistons stave off elimination and force a game 6. Game 6, Pistons stave off elimination again and force a game 7. Sunday, game 7. Another elimination game, although this one a mutual elimination game. Loser heading home. Pistons, with a 40-point second quarter, they were in control, led by 11 at the break and by as much as 25 in game 7.
8: Cunningham takes a handoff on the right angle, dribbles the top for 3. Bang, got it. Cunningham with 26 points. Fourth three-pointer for Cade Cunningham.
9: And the lead back to 20.
8: 78-58. Jenkins from the top of the arc. No look jump pass in the right corner. Harris for 3. Might be the dagger. 3:23 to go. Timeout Orlando. Tobias Harris with 30 points. His fifth three-pointer just made it 105-86.
0: Sean Kelly calling it here on ESPN Radio. Pistons win it 116-94. Moving on to the Eastern Conference semis in a matchup with the Cavs. Teams last played in the playoffs in 2016. Pistons in game 7 against Orlando, 22-point win, largest game 7 win in franchise history. They overcome a 3-1 series deficit to do it. Second time they've done that in franchise history. Cade Cunningham, 32 points in the game 7 win. He spoke with our Lisa Salters.
11: Cade, you said the last one didn't mean anything unless you finished it today. As you stand here, you listen to this crowd, you see all the Pistons legends giving you guys standing ovation. Just what is this moment feeling like to you right now?
12: Feels good that we handled our business and did what we set out to do. They really pushed us to the limit. We've grown a lot because of this series, because of that team and the way that they pushed us. So huge credit to them. And we're ready to get to the second round and continue business.
11: It was a pretty tight first quarter. Just what was the difference the rest of the way?
12: We just maintain our intensity. We play, our brand of basketball. And when we do that, we're hard to deal with. We know that. So, just keeping that up, imposing ourselves on every game, that's the name of the game for us.
11: You are the second Piston to score 20-plus and 10-plus assists in a game 7 in the playoffs. Isaiah Thomas in the building tonight. He was the other one. Just what does that mean to you?
12: It's incredible. It's an honor to be in the same sentence as a legend like IT. I'm glad he was here. I'm glad he was able to watch. Just being able to talk to him, pick his brain and have his support, it's amazing. I feel, extremely lucky to have that. So, just able to be part of a franchise like this and want to keep it going.
11: And Tobias, 30-9 rebounds tonight. Just what has impressed you most about the way he's played, not just tonight, but in the last 3 games with the season on the line?
12: Yeah, he's a pro's pro, and he steps up when it's, the lights are bright. He's been huge for us all year, but his leadership and the way that he stepped up, and not only on the floor, but also in practices and, using his mind and stuff, he's been huge for us. And we got to have somebody like that to move on, and we got one.
11: Hey, 6 days ago, you guys were down 3-1, and now here you are. How do you carry that over, that momentum, into the next round?
12: We got to keep playing our brand of basketball. We know it's not going to be easy. It gets tougher and tougher every round. So we just got to, stay ourselves and continue to get better each round. And I think the Magic pushed us. I think we're a lot better team because of this. And we're excited to see what the next challenge holds.
0: Cade Cunningham, third straight 30-point playoff game. Paolo Banchero had 38 in the loss for Orlando. He and the Magic eliminated in a series where they had a 3-1 lead.
13: Thinking we just gave them some open shots. got to give them credit, you know. They had guys that were knocking shots down, Tobias Harris specifically. He got going, and, yeah, you know, the crowd got behind him.
0: And Carroll's second player in NBA history with 35 points in each of his first two career game sevens, Luka Doncic being the other. Cade Cunningham, 32 in the win. Tobias Harris had 30. The two of them, first player of Pistons teammates with 30 points in a game seven. Pistons complete the rally from down 3-1. ESPN analyst Kendrick Perkins.
14: They had to find themselves. And, you know, going through a series like this just makes you come together. And the big thing that we recognized was that we were looking at the Detroit Pistons and wondering who was going to be that Robin to Cade Cunningham. We know Cade is going to get his. And all of a sudden, we saw the emergence of Tobias Harris come to play over the last two games. And they're going to continue to need that from him. He was spectacular in game six on the road, and he was extra special in game seven to close them out. And when you think about the Pistons and what they had last year, right? Malik Beasley coming in off the bench, Dennis Schroeder, Tim Hardaway Jr., they had a lot of offensive firepower to help Cade. So as they continue to move on throughout the course of this postseason, Tobias Harris is going to continue to step up. So is Jenkins. And I think Jalen Duren, he has overcome his, you know, his little obstacles that he was going through in the first four or five games of this series, and he's going to be better.
0: Duren, 15 points, 15 rebounds, first double-double this postseason. Magic blowing a 3-1 series lead for the second time in franchise history. Detroit gets the win. They move on. Pistons, Cavaliers in the conference semis. SportsCenter All Night, ESPN Radio on the ice. Game 7 for Montreal and Tampa Bay. Lightning with home ice advantage, but Montreal would have the advantage on the scoreboard.
15: To the line. Hotson shot. That's turned away by the stick of Vasilevsky. They score! It came back out in front. Newhook got it through. And it finds a way past Vasilevsky. And the Canadians have taken a 2-1 lead with 8:53 to go in the third period of Game 7. And there will be a tomorrow for Montreal. It is lights out in Tampa Bay. Game 7 belongs to the Canadians.
0: TSN 690, 2-1 the final in Game 7 as Montreal advances to play Buffalo in the second round. Canadiens, 9 shots on goal in Game 7. Second fewest on goal in a playoff game since shots on goal were first officially tracked in the late 1950s. Canadiens get the 2-1 win. 9 shots on goal total. Colorado in their opener with Minnesota, 9 goals.
16: Back for Faber. Returns it to Hughes. That's broken up. McKinnon has an empty net. You betcha! 9 times! Nathan McKinnon has goals in back-to-back games. It's 9-6 Colorado with 2 to go here in game 1.
0: McKinnon with the empty netter and 2 assists, altitude 92.5. Avs a 9-6 win over the Wild to take the series opener. 9 goals, most in a playoff game in their franchise history. 15 combined goals, tied for 5th most in a Stanley Cup playoff game all time. 14 different players scored. That's happened only twice. Kings and Oilers did it in 1982 in game 1 of their division semis. They had 15 different players score. Kings and Flames in game 6 of 1993 also had 14, like the Avs and Wild did on Sunday. SportsCenter All Night, ESPN Radio. To the Diamond, best team in baseball gets another win.
17: His 2-0 pitch on the way to Sullivan. In the air towards center. Over to his left, Dubon. He's under it, and he squeezes out number 3. The Braves win it. It's a sweep in Denver, and the Braves are off to their best 35-game start to a season in the modern era. That goes back to 1900. They are 15 games over 500 at 25 wins, 10 losses, and it's a great start to the road trip with a sweep of the Rockies.
0: 680 the Fan. Braves with the 11-6 win on Sunday. Avs outscored the Rockies on Sunday. Avs had 9, Rockies had 6. Braves with the 11-6 win. Major League best 25-10 record for Atlanta this season. Most wins through 35 games of a season, as you heard, since the team moved to Atlanta in the mid-60s. Manager Walt Weiss.
18: It's a good group in there, and it's a really good
4: it's a really good atmosphere. There's good mojo, and I know winning does that, but there was a good feeling coming out of spring training. You know, it's just a really good bunch of guys that like to compete, and they enjoy playing together and winning together, and it's been really good.
0: Fourth game they've had with at least 10 runs this season, second most in baseball with the Dodgers. Cubs, an 8-4 win over the Diamondbacks, fifth straight win for Chicago, 16-4 record since April 12th. They're tied with the Braves for the best record over that span. Dodgers, supposed to be in the discussion for best in baseball, but riding a four-game losing streak playing in St. Louis on Sunday.
10: Dustin Mays, 0-2. And Freeman, base hit up the middle. And Kim's going to speed around third, come in to score. It's 3-0 Dodgers and a two-out RBI single from

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0: over to me, Evan Cohen. The NBA playoffs are in full swing, and I'll give you my boldest prediction for the rest of the playoffs, which will shock you. 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
3: Chase Elliott streaks out of turn number four with a four-car length advantage over Denny Hamlin. He'll see the checkered flag, and he'll win at Texas Motor Speedway. Chase Elliott wins the Worth 400 over Denny Hamlin, Alex Bowman, Tyler Reddick, and Chris Buescher.
1: 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Chase Elliott staying ahead of Denny Hamlin for the closing four laps after the final restart.

0: Stewart picks up his second victory of the year, finished just ahead of Hamlin in both of those wins. Elliott picking up his 23rd career win, second at Texas, where 2 years ago he ended a 42-race winless streak. Chase Elliott taking the checkered flag on Sunday. SportsCenter All Night, ESPN Radio. Back to baseball in New York. Yankees and Orioles.
1: It was Aaron Judge, reached on an E5 in the first. High fly ball, deep left center. Tavares back on the track, at the wall. See ya! A two-run home run for Judge. He moves one ahead of Rice, and the Yankees move two ahead of the Orioles. They're up 3-1.
0: Michael Kay, Yes Network. Yankees an 11-3 rout of the Orioles. Aaron Judge with 13 homers. Ben Rice with a dozen. First pair of teammates with at least a dozen home runs through their first 34 games of a season. Since Manny Ramirez and Paul Sorrento each had a dozen for Cleveland in 1995. Yankees scoring 27 runs against the Orioles in the series, including 11 on Sunday, 15 hits as well, as they go on to the 11-3 win. Yankees shortstop Anthony Volpe had his rehab stint come to an end on Sunday, but there's a catch.
1: Line drive, it is a base hit down the left field line. Two runs will score. The ball goes to the wall. It's a two-run double for Caballero, and the Yankees lead 3-2.
0: Caballero has started at shortstop in 33 of the Yankees' 34 games this season, and he's been impressive. Sunday happened to be the 20th day of Volpe's rehab assignment, and that's the maximum that's allowed. So, rather than bring Volpe back to the majors, the Yankees have optioned him to AAA. If Volpe remains in the minors another 20 days or more, it would delay his free agent eligibility by a year until after the 2029 season. Volpe had surgery on his left shoulder in mid-October after the Yankees were eliminated by the Blue Jays. SportsCenter All Night, ESPN Radio. Back to Sunday, Rays, Giants, they went 10 innings at the Trop.
1: Killian comes plateward, and a swing and a little looper. Back in second. It's going to drop base hit. Simpson rounding third. He's going to come home. There will be no throw. Jonathan Aranda does it again. His second walk-off this year, and the Rays with a clean sweep of the Giants. They come back to take it 2-1 and 10.
0: 6-20 WDAE, 2-1 the final. Rays are 9-1 in their last 10, outscoring their opponents 37-13 over that span. 4-1 in extra inning games this season. For the Rays, it's now 10 straight games where they've allowed 3 runs or fewer. Giants now mired in a season-long 6-game losing streak. Astros and Red Sox at Fenway also went 10.
2: When he makes contact, he usually hits it hard. 1-2.
3: And that is drilled to left field, racing back to Rand, looking up, it's off the monster. Shoemake scores, Altuve scores, racing to second base, Smith, he gets into a rundown as Matthews tries to come home, the throw to the plate, the slide, Matthews is out, and the inning is over. But the Astros get a pair of runs to take a 3-1 lead in the 10th. Cam Smith with a two-run double.
0: 3-for-5 with the 2 RBIs, second game with at least 3 hits this season for Smith. Astros with the 3-1 win in 10 over the Red Sox. KBME with the call. Red Sox 0-for-11 with runners in scoring position. Twins and Blue Jays.
4: There's a line drive into left center field. That's trouble. Carantini should advance to third base. They're going to try to wave him in here. Being waved around third. And the throw to the plate is not in time. Twins lead 2-0 on a Keyshaw double. No balls and a strike. Fly ball, center field hit well. Varsho can track it down. He's not going to get it. It's going to go to the wall. Keyshaw around third. He'll score. Clemens into second. Back-to-back doubles. Back-to-back RBIs. Twins lead 3-0.
0: Twins led 3-0 there. They would hang on for a 4-3 win. Blue Jays grounding into a double play with runners on first and second with one out in the ninth to end the game. Sunday night in Detroit.
5: Yeah, the batter now will be Matt Vierling. First pitch swinging, loops this one into shallow center. Carter dives, he can't get it, and two runs are going to score. Two outs, man at second, 7-1 Detroit. The 3-2 is hit on the ground to Lee on the right side. Takes it in, toss to Torkelson, and that's the ball game. Tigers win it 7-1 and take 2 of 3 from the Rangers.
0: Hook Shambi calling it right here on ESPN Radio. Tigers, the 7-1 win. They improved to 12-3 at home. Best home record in baseball this season. That ties last year's team for the Tigers' second best through their first 15 home games of a season. Pretty decent Sunday all around for Detroit. That's next. SportsCenter All Night, ESPN Radio.
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7: 1 second left. The Cavs are down 2. Will they be down 0-2? Williams holds. Looks the pass. Gets it to James. Here's a 3 for the win. Oh, it is good.
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0: Braves win again. They are now 25-10. Montreal takes Game 7 in Tampa. Cavs win Game 7 in Cleveland. And in Detroit,
1: Sasser will untuck his jersey and hold the basketball. The final horn will sound. And Detroit, the Pistons, win Game 7 and the series. The final score, Detroit 116, Orlando 94.
0: Took 7 games, but the Pistons, the top seed in the East, able to move on. Detroit coming from down 3-1 for the win. Cade Cunningham, 32 points and a dozen assists.
28: We were pushed to the limit, and it made us really reflect on how we were playing, what got us to this position, and you know, what made us win as many games as we won in the regular season. And you know, it got us back to playing the basketball that we knew we were capable of.
0: Pistons drop three of the first four in the series, but win the final three in advance with Coach J.B. Bickerstaff.
2: I mean, it's expected, and that's the amount of belief that we have in this group. This is a special group, and, you know, you can't count us out. No matter the circumstances, no matter the situation, I like our chances to fight our way back. I thought we did a hell of a job of that, obviously, this series.
0: They win 116-94 in Game 7 on Sunday, advancing to the Eastern Conference Semis for the first time since 2008. You heard the win over the Magic here on ESPN Radio. Sean Kelly, Corey Alexander had the call for us. Back to Detroit. Sean?
3: Thank you, Jay. Game 7 belongs to the Detroit Pistons in front of their home crowd. They close out the series with a 116-94 win over the Orlando Magic. The top-seeded Pistons now advance to round 2 after a 60-win regular season. They were down 3-1 in this series, roar back, win 3 straight, dominate the second half of Game 6, and here basically control things from the second quarter on in Game 7.
4: We had an opportunity to talk with J.B. Bickerstaff pregame, and he told us that the second half of Game 6 resembled Detroit basketball. When you look at today's effort, not only Kay Cunningham with 32 points, but Tobias Harris stepping up with 30. Jalen Duren, 15-15. Danish Jenkins coming off the bench, 16 points, 5 assists, 3 rebounds. So this was a total team effort, got great production, and their defense absolutely did the job. Once again, holding the Magic to 94 points.
3: The separating segment of the game might have been late first half. It was a 20-6 run in favor of the Pistons to take an 11-point lead in the locker room. Do you see that as the defining moment in this game?
4: I do believe that was a defining moment, and it got to a 4-point game. It was 51-47. We talked about how the Magic could try to find a way to keep that close, and Detroit absolutely just separated at that point, making a double-digit halftime lead, and they never looked back after going into the locker room.
3: Pistons won the glass, 1 point in the paint, and 1 point off of turnovers. It was closer than it really was, but Detroit did get 19 points off of 16 Orlando turnovers. Detroit coughed the ball up a little bit late to even the numbers out, but the separating came in a lot of ways from those points off turnovers, and again, shooting better than 50% for the game. 16 three-pointers knocked down by the Pistons. That has a new franchise record here for this franchise. And again, you mentioned the 32 by Cunningham and the 30 by Harris. In this storied history of this franchise, never have they had two in a Game 7, let alone a playoff game, each go for 30-plus. And for Detroit, it's a celebration long coming. 2008 was the last time they won a series. They do so here tonight. Detroit recovered from the 3-1 deficit. They seem like they're back to their usual selves here for round 2.
4: And again, you're talking about Kay Cunningham getting back into the lineup. This young man missed so much time at the end of the regular season with the collapsed lung, but now Cade is back to being Cade, which he most likely would be a first-team All-NBA performer.
3: Paolo Banchero had 38 in the loss for Orlando. He did everything he could. He also added 9 rebounds, but there wasn't a tremendous amount of help otherwise on some low shooting from his teammates. Orlando's season is done. And we'll wonder a little bit about the future of Jamal Mosley as the head coach of the Orlando Magic as well. Nonetheless, it's Detroit in the 1-8 series advancing here with a Game 7 win. They will see, of course, the winner of Toronto-Cleveland, that Game 7 on Sunday night. Final score, again, 116-94. Detroit defeats Orlando in Game 7. For Corey Alexander, I'm Sean Kelly, right here on your home for the NBA, ESPN Radio, and the ESPN app. Now let's go back to Jay Reynolds in the studio.
0: All right, Sean. So the Pistons move on with the Game 7 win at home. Pistons top seed in the East, surviving in 7. They get the Cavaliers next. Cleveland winning their Game 7 Sunday.
5: Into the forecourt. Mitchell diving and scoring with the left hand. Timeout, Toronto. The Cavaliers have come out smoking here in the third quarter of play. 9 straight, and they lead the Raptors 58-49.
0: They go out of the Game 7 win. Donovan Mitchell, 22 points as Cleveland moves on. ESPN's Mark J. Spears.
7: Disappointing was an understatement the way they ended that game in Toronto, and embarrassing and tough fashion, which cost them 3 days of rest for this next series. And, you know, I expected Donovan to be dour afterwards and But he smiled to me, and he told me, I'm excited. It's why you go get home court. Game sevens, do or die. This is why you compete. This is why you're late in the gym in the offseason. I'm excited for it. And I was at that time, I was like, okay. I kind of felt like they were going to be all right. He dapped me up pregame, like just so unnervous. But when the game started, it certainly didn't look like that way for the Cavaliers. All of a sudden, his fiance, Coco Jones, walks in, and then he seemed more relaxed. I don't know if that had anything to do with it. But they seemed to pick it up in the second quarter to tie the game. And in the second half, you know, it was the Jared Allen show. It was incredible display by Jared and the Cavaliers, and something that we haven't seen from them all series in terms about being excited, like Donovan said, and competing. And that was a Cavaliers team that we expected from the beginning of this series, and they finally showed up, you know, in a do-or-die situation, as Donovan said.
8: Jared Allen's fingerprints are all over both ends of the floor here in impacting this game. How, from your seat, do you feel like Allen was a differentiator tonight and then moving on or not?
7: Donovan Mitchell and James Harden still haven't really had signature games yet, right, in this playoff so far. And it was Jared Allen who sparked them. He averaged like 9 points and 6 rebounds in the series going into this game. But he did better than that in the third quarter with 14 points and 10 rebounds. He was the one getting the block shots. He was the one that was sparking the team to get 50-50 balls. And I think they were inspired by him as well and his enthusiasm and his play. And yeah, I mean, I don't know if we count fast break points as a stats to an individual player, but he had fast break points as well. If you didn't know any better, you thought he might have been the best guy in the team. And that's certainly something they're going to need when they play the Pistons in a couple days. Actually, after the game, Donovan Mitchell talked to the crowd and told them to praise the Fro for the game he had. And he also implored the fans that this is a 2.5-hour drive from Detroit. Come up there and support them. Both teams have a day off before game one. But I'm really excited about this series with Spider, the Fro, and the Cavaliers facing the Pistons.
0: Cavaliers on the road for game one. Pistons hosting the series opener on Tuesday, Cinco de Mayo, in Detroit. SportsCenter All Night, ESPN Radio.
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10: Boston Celtics came into these playoffs arguably as the favorites to make it back to the NBA Finals.
11: Embiid put a lot of pressure on us. We didn't really have an answer for him.
12: We failed by not winning.
0: Cavs and Pistons, the 1-4 matchup in the Eastern Conference semis. The other semi, the Knicks, the 3 seed, and the Sixers after they knocked off the Celtics, the 2 seed in the Eastern Conference. 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
13: I feel like it's Philly winning to me. I mean, what were they? I think they were 0-18, down 3-1. And I think the Celtics were 32-0, up 3-1. So you have the history there. I don't think they beat the Boston Celtics in a series in more than 4 decades. Embiid being hurt, coming back. So I think it's definitely Philly. And when you look at the playoff picture, it's not just that they beat Boston. I think they have a real chance to get to the finals if Embiid can stay healthy. That's the story.
24: Nah, they're not beating the Knicks. Come on. They're not beating the Knicks.
13: What makes you so confident in the Knicks?
0: Philly coming out of a series with Boston. Celtics went to the postseason as the 2 seed out in the first round. How should fans feel? How do we feel about the season as a whole for the Celtics? ESPN's Jim Pontemps.
25: It's a bit of a complicated thing to look at, right? Because in the aggregate, they definitely overachieved. I mean, you look at the story of the last 3 games of that series between the Sixers and Celtics is that when fully healthy and operational, which is obviously a huge if and is rarely the case, Philadelphia is a more talented team at the top end, particularly, right? Like with Joel Embiid and Paul George playing great and Tyrese Maxey and VJ Edgecombe, like they have a ton of high-end talent, and that really shone through, especially when Jason Tatum is out with this injury again. And, you know, Joe Mazzulla obviously tried to change things up quite a bit, but he's playing, you know, a bunch of, you know, pretty limited role players to try to win a game seven at home. And, you know, the fact that Boston won 56 games in a season when Tatum didn't play till March and they lost Kristaps Porzingis, Drew Holiday, Al Horford, and Luke Kornet last summer didn't really get anything back for them in terms of helping this year's team. it's a very impressive season, but it's also hard to feel that way when you're up 3-1 against a bitter rival and lose three in a row, including two at home, to have your season end in the first round when a week ago today, people thought they were the favorites, including me, to make the finals. I mean, it's just it's a real wild whipsaw of a week, and it's a little surreal that their season's already over.
12: Are the Celtics fans, are you like, are you willing to just excuse it away because of the Tatum injury, or do you look at it as, okay, there might be bigger problems here long term for them?
25: I don't know. I mean, I'm not sure what Celtics fans are excusing or not losing to the Sixers. I'm sure they weren't thrilled about it yesterday, but you know, I mean, the bottom line is they just have to get more talent if they want to be a championship level team again with this group. And that, like I said, I mean, not everybody went into this year thinking this was a gap year, right? In fact, the Celtics had a 56 win season with the group they have is very impressive, but the playoffs are a very clarifying thing. And I think we learned in the series against Philly that, you know, like I said, they have work to do to try to make this team better and to really be good enough to get all the way to the end. And they don't have a ton of tools to do that this summer. So it's going to be very interesting to see what the Celtics do, and it's going to be a challenge for them to really level this group up.
0: Celtics out with the round one loss to the Sixers. SportsCenter All Night, ESPN Radio, back to baseball. Phillies jumping out to an early lead in Miami Sunday.
14: 2-2. Swung on. Hit high and deep. Right field. Going back, Stowers to the wall. He leaps, and it's out of his reach and gone. Another three-run home run for Bryson Stott, who has found his power stroke in Miami. And the Phillies have scored six runs here in the top of the first inning.
0: Sports Radio 94 WIP. Six-run top of the first. Second time this season they've done that. They scored seven against the Rockies in early April. They go on to a 7-2 win over the Marlins on Sunday. Mets jumping on the Angels.
14: 2-1 pitch. Vientos hits one. Deep left field. Out toward the wall. This one is gone. Another two-run home run for Mark Vientos. 5-1 Mets. What a day for Mark at the park here in Angel Stadium.
0: Vientos 2-for-4, 2 homers, 4 RBI, 6th career multi-homer game. Mets with a 5-1 win over the Angels, 880 ESPN New York. Angels, a baseball worst 2-12 record since April 18th. Padres and White Sox.
14: 1-1. Manny swings, hits it in the air a mile, deep to left field. Antonacci at the wall. He watches. This one going to go. Manny Machado with his 5th of the year, 2nd of the inning for the Padres, and they go ahead for the first time today. It's 2-1.
15: Padres tuning into their long ball day.
0: 97-3, the fan. Padres, a 4-game losing streak comes to an end with the win over the White Sox. Xander Bogaerts go ahead, RBI single in the 8th inning. Royals, a 4-1 win over the Mariners. They sweep that series. First road sweep of the Mariners since 2017. Athletics, a 7-1 win over the Guardians. Nationals edge the Brewers 3-2 to snap a 4-game home losing streak. Pirates and Reds were in a tight one.
14: Here's the 1-2 pitch. Line drive center field, gets down. Here comes Connor Griffin. He will score. Head first dive. Connor Griffin scores. On the base hit by Cruz, the 1-2 pitch. 1-0 Pirates in the 8th.
0: 93-7 the fan. That's the only run scored in the game. Pirates with the 1-0 shutout win. First series sweep against the Reds since April of 2023. Reds have dropped 5 of their 6 matchups with the Pirates this season. Spotlight on New York and Philly. That's next. 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
32: Cameron Young at the last to shoot 19 under par in our return to Doral. Chokes it on its way outside left, and it cuts in on the left side. And that is some luxury living for Cameron Young, who has won the 2026 Cadillac Championship, 700 FedEx Cup points. He outplayed the players in March and now slays the monster in May.
0: And picks up $3.5 million. Sirius XM PGA Tour Radio. Cameron Young at 19 under, third career PGA Tour win, second in his last four starts. He had one win in his first 103 starts. He's won two of the last four. 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
1: The 76ers, down 3-1, have come all the way back to beat the Boston Celtics.
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0: Couple of NBA series getting underway tonight. Wolves, Spurs, and San Antonio. And in the East, Sixers and Knicks in New York. 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
4: These Knicks are a likable group. The actual jersey, the name on the jersey, and New Yorkers in general, and I'm one of them, will be hated on. And I am someone that has hated on parts of this Knicks team because I do not like one-way players. And it's a sport where we say, like, oh, that guy's a great two-way player, which is redundant because if you're a basketball player, you're supposed to play offense and defense. But to your original point about the Sixers, yeah, last night, and in this previous series, because everyone was kind of sick of all the Boston love, yeah, they became America's sweetheart. And I do think the Embiid story was amazing in this series. What's sad, guys, is can you trust the concept of him being healthy for an entire series now moving forward? Because there is no one in the world that has had more fluke injuries and illnesses than Joel Embiid.
0: Evan Cohen with more coming up this morning on Unsportsmanlike, 6 to 10 Eastern Time. But NBA playoff action continues tonight, and we will have it for you here on ESPN Radio. Sixers, Knicks opening their series at Madison Square Garden. ESPN analyst Kendrick Perkins.
5: This right here is going to be a brawl for it all. This is going 7 games, and I cannot wait for this matchup. It's going to come down to the bigs. Joel Embiid had it his way against Boston and obviously exposed Boston because they didn't have no one to stop him. I'm waiting to look at this matchup because Karl Anthony Towns is playing some of the best basketball under Mike Brown at the most important time. You have Mitchell Robinson coming in off the bench that has been spectacular on both ends of the floor. So I'm looking at whoever wins this battle between Towns and Embiid, that's who's going to win this series. I'm looking forward to it. Who's going to get stops? Which one of these guys are going to continue to dominate is going to be the big key. I believe Maxey and Jalen Brunson are going to cancel each other out. But best to believe this is going to be a bar fight.
0: Sixers, Knicks, it's here on ESPN Radio, presented by Gusto. Our coverage starts at 7:30 Eastern Time. Two series getting underway on Monday, Sixers, Knicks, Wolves, and Spurs. And then on Tuesday, the other two series, Lakers and Thunder in OKC. And in Detroit, the other one seed, Pistons, who survived in 7 against the Cavaliers, who came out of their series in 7. SportsCenter All Night, ESPN Radio. We'll see what Monday's action gives us. But as for Sunday's top sounds, John Ryder.
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0: Thanks, Jay. We begin with baseball, and the Braves keep rolling an incredible start as they finish off the Rockies in Colorado. 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
9: The Braves win it. It's a sweep in Denver, and the Braves are off to their best 35-game start to a season in the modern era. 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
7: Number 4.
0: And a longtime veteran and former MVP still has it. The longtime Tyrant. Now with the Rangers with great glove work for Sunday Night Baseball in Detroit. 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
10: 1-1. Swing and a ball ripped right field. McCutcheon diving. Oh, and he made the catch. Andrew McCutcheon, the 39-year-old, lays out, diving towards the corner, and he stole extra bases from Wenzel Perez.
7: Number 3.
0: First round of the Stanley Cup playoffs finishing up tonight with Game 7 at Tampa Bay. The Canadians get just 9 shots on net, but still skate past the Lightning 2-1 to advance. The final call on TSN 690.
11: And there will be a tomorrow for Montreal. It is lights out in Tampa Bay. Game 7 belongs to the Canadians.
7: Number 2.
0: The first round of the NBA playoffs wrapping up, and the Cavs close out the Raptors thanks to a big third quarter on WTAM.
10: They have put it together here in quarter number 3. Barnes,
11: and the back to Levi Strus. Bounce down the floor to Allen. Oh! Strus on
6: on the loose with the steal. Allen with the rim wrecker.
12: Number one.
0: And we had the first game of the second round of the Stanley Cup playoffs tonight at Denver, and it was bonkers. 9-6 Avalanche over the Wild. Colorado's star defenseman continues to produce. The call on altitude 92.5.
13: Able to recover. Back to the point. Taves swings it to his right. Cale Makar doesn't take the shot. Now he does. He scores! Oh, Cale! That's two here in the third.
0: 9-6 will be the final. 14 different players scoring. As Oprah would say, you get a goal. You get a goal. Game two of the series coming up on Tuesday in Denver. We'll see it on ESPN, 8 o'clock Eastern. Surviving in 7, that's next. 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
0: Cade and the Pistons look to complete the series comeback against the Magic.
6: Cunningham bombs away off the left angle, grabs the lead for Detroit with a 3 of his own. His third of the half.
0: Montreal and Tampa Bay face off in a game 7 on the ice.
13: Back for Gonsalves, left circle. Center point to Stu.
6: Shoots! Tipped in front!
0: Diamond James! The Lightning score on the power play. It's 1-1.
1: The young Raptors shock the Cavs and advance to round two.
2: Barrett lobs it inside to Poeltl. Down low, hands off to Shed. Out on the perimeter to Scotty. Open three ball. Bust it. Knock it down. Put the Toronto lead back up to five.
1: Plus, we've got all the action from a full day in the majors.
3: High fly ball. Deep left center. Tavares back. On the track. At the wall. See ya. A two-run home run for Judge.
4: Venus Jenkins has had a breakthrough season. Mm-hmm. Guy who was on a two-way contract.
5: What's his first name?
4: Danish.
5: Danish.
7: Yeah, yep. You like that name.
5: I got excited. I thought he was sweet.
4: Not Danish.
5: Danish. Okay, my bad. Danish.
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0: Jonah with no hole? It's a Danish. 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Sunday giving us four playoff series in the spotlight, three of them giving us a Game 7. Two of them in the NBA and both in the Eastern Conference. Cavs, Raptors going the distance. Home team winning each of the first six. And as for Game 7, it was tied at the half, but one-sided in the third.
10: They have put it together here in quarter number three. Barnes,
0: and a bounce away by Strus. Bounce down the floor to Allen. Pow! Strus on the loose with the steal. Allen with the rim wrecker.
10: Jared Allen, games 1 through 5, was the best player on the floor.
5: Easily, Tim.
10: He dominated that series.
5: Yes, he did, and he's playing with the same spirit.
0: Follows his own miss again and laid it in. Jared Allen, what a quarter. What a game. 87-68.
1: WTAM with the call. Cavs outscoring Toronto 38-19 in the third. And in the fourth,
10: Mobley in front of the Cavalier bench, fires left wing Wade. Dean, three.
0: Good! Dean Wade, 5 points here in the fourth quarter of play. Cavaliers with their biggest lead. It's 22.
1: Up 22 there. They win it by a dozen. 114-102. Cleveland beating Toronto in Game 7, advancing to the Eastern Conference semifinals for a third consecutive season. Cavs' fifth straight Game 7 victory. They're 7-2 all-time. They've won the last five Game 7s they've been in. Jared Allen, 22 points, 19 rebounds. Donovan Mitchell, 22 points as the Cavs finally get the series in 7.
8: When you go through these things, it teaches you a lot about yourself individually. It teaches you a lot about the people around you, right? Like, I joked about it with Serena, but, like, he spoke up two or three different times. It's just not what he does. But that, when you get in those moments, it really shows you who you are. Like, that's a big moment. Dennis Schroeder spoke up. James spoke up. Ev spoke up. Max, Sam, like, holding each other accountable. Like, that's something that you wouldn't see if we went in 4, went in 5. And not to say that's a bad thing. It's just certain things when you don't face certain challenges, right? You don't know what you're capable of. You don't know where you don't pull from anything. You know what I'm saying? So, I think that was the difference last year. And then we got maybe resistance against Indiana. And all year was pretty much a, you know, I don't want to say it was easy, but like it was, we were winning by 15 in different scenarios. So it's definitely a great mental push. But just because we went through this mental push doesn't mean we're guaranteed anything coming up, right? We still got to find a way to continue to be solid, collective, and go from there.
1: Donovan Mitchell and the Cavs moving on. James Harden had 18 points, 3 of 9 shooting, 6 rebounds.
9: That is going to take all of us, you know, that'll give Toronto credit. They're a really good team, especially defensively. They get after you. They swarm the basketball. They, you know, create turnovers and get out in transition. They just do things different, you know, and it's very effective. So, you know, throughout this entire series, like, it wasn't going to be easy. You know, we won the first two games at home. Felt like we had an opportunity for the first 3 quarters of game 3, game 4, the same thing, and then even in game 6. So, and it just didn't go our way. But we didn't quit. And this is our story. You know what I mean? Like, you know, some guys step up and you know they did throughout the entire series. Like, one game it was Dennis, you know, tonight it was Jay, Ev, like, it's an entire team, and we're gonna need everybody in order to keep moving on.
1: Cavs get the win in Game 7. They move on. Raptors fall to 3-4 in Game 7s all time. 0-2 on the road. Scotty Barnes had 24 in the Game 7 loss.
7: Not just the third quarter. You know, it was scoring in transition. It was getting some offensive rebounds. That really just right there, that changed the game. The offensive rebounds just giving them extra possession. I feel like we was doing a great job of guarding them, those guys, but just constant offensive rebounds and running in transition, you know, it kind of just hurt us. They was getting momentum.
1: And the Raptors lose in Game 7. Cavs move on. SportsCenter all night, ESPN Radio. Cleveland moving on. They would be facing the winner of Sunday's other Game 7, the series that featured the top seed in the East. Pistons were surprised in Game 1 of their series with Orlando Magic taking the opener in Detroit. In fact, Orlando won 3 of the first 4. Game 5, Pistons stave off elimination and force a Game 6. Game 6, Pistons stave off elimination again and force a Game 7. Sunday, Game 7. Another elimination game, although this one a mutual elimination game. Loser heading home. Pistons, with a 40-point second quarter, they were in control, led by 11 at the break and by as much as 25 in Game 7.
11: Cunningham takes a handoff on the right angle, dribbles the top for three. Bang, got it. Cunningham with 26 points. Fourth three-pointer for Cade Cunningham.
12: And the lead back to 20.
11: 78-58. Jenkins from the top of the arc. No look jump pass to the right corner. Harris for three. Might be the dagger. 3:23 to go. Timeout Orlando. Tobias Harris with 30 points. His fifth three-pointer just made it 105-86.
1: Sean Kelly calling it here on ESPN Radio. Pistons win it 116-94. Moving on to the Eastern Conference semis in a matchup with the Cavs. Teams last played in the playoffs in 2016. Pistons in Game 7 against Orlando, 22-point win, largest Game 7 win in franchise history. They overcome a 3-1 series deficit to do it. Second time they've done that in franchise history. Cade Cunningham, 32 points in the Game 7 win. He spoke with our Lisa Salters.
15: Cade, you said the last one didn't mean anything unless you finished it today. As you stand here, you listen to this crowd, you see all the Pistons legends giving you guys standing ovation. Just what is this moment feeling like to you right now?
16: Feels good that we handle our business and did what we set out to do. Now they really pushed us to the limit. We've grown a lot because of this series, because of that team and the way that, you know, they pushed us. So huge credit to them. And, you know, we're ready to get to the second round and continue business.
15: It was a pretty tight first quarter. Just what was the difference the rest of the way?
16: You know, we just maintain our intensity. We play, you know, our brand of basketball. And when we do that, we're hard to deal with. We know that. So, you know, just keeping that up, imposed ourselves on every game, that's the name of the game for us.
15: You are the second Piston to score 20-plus and 10-plus assists in a Game 7 in the playoffs. Isaiah Thomas in the building tonight, he was the other one. Just what does that mean to you?
16: It's incredible. It's an honor to be in the same sentence as a legend like IT. I'm glad he was here. I'm glad he was able to watch. Just being able to talk to him, pick his brain and have his support, it's amazing. I feel, you know, extremely lucky to have that. So, you know, just thankful to be part of a franchise like this and want to keep it going.
15: And Tobias, 30-9 rebounds tonight. Just what has impressed you most about the way he's played, not just tonight, but in the last three games with the season on the line?
16: Yeah, he's a pro's pro, and he steps up when it's, you know, the lights are bright. He's been huge for us all year, but his leadership and the way that he stepped up, and not only on the floor, but also in practices and, you know, using his mind and stuff, he's been huge for us. And we got to have somebody like that to move on, and we got one.
15: Cade, 6 days ago, you guys were down 3-1, and now here you are. How do you carry that over, that momentum, into the next round?
16: We got to keep playing our brand of basketball. We know it's not going to be easy. It gets tougher and tougher every round. So we just got to, you know, stay ourselves and continue to get better each round. And I think the Magic pushed us. I think we're a lot better team because of this. And we're excited to see what the next challenge holds.
1: Cade Cunningham, third straight 30-point playoff game. Paolo Banchero had 38 in the loss for Orlando. He and the Magic eliminated in a series where they had a 3-1 lead.
17: Thinking we just gave them some open shots. Got to give them credit, you know. They had guys that were knocking shots down, Tobias Harris specifically. He got going, and, yeah, you know, the crowd got behind him.
1: Vaccaro's second player in NBA history with 35 points in each of his first two career game sevens, Luka Doncic being the other. Cade Cunningham, 32 in the win. Tobias Harris had 30. The two of them, first player of Pistons teammates with 30 points in a game seven. Pistons complete the rally from down 3-1. ESPN analyst Kendrick Perkins.
18: They had to find themselves. And, you know, going through a series like this just makes you come together. And the big thing that was that we recognized was that we were looking at the Detroit Pistons and wondering who was going to be that Robin to Cade Cunningham. We know Cade is going to get his. And all of a sudden, we saw the emergence of Tobias Harris come to play over the last two games. And they're going to continue to need that from him. He was spectacular in game six on the road, and he was extra special in game seven to close them out. And when you think about the Pistons and what they had last year, right? Malik Beasley coming in off the bench, Dennis Schroeder, Tim Hardaway Jr., they had a lot of offensive firepower to help Cade. So as they continue to move on throughout the course of this postseason, Tobias Harris is going to continue to step up. So is Jenkins. And I think Jalen Duren, he has overcome his, you know, his little obstacles that he was going through in the first four or five games of this series, and he's going to be better.
1: Duren, 15 points, 15 rebounds, first double-double this postseason. Magic blowing a 3-1 series lead for the second time in franchise history. Detroit gets the win. They move on. Pistons, Cavaliers in the conference semis. SportsCenter all night, ESPN Radio on the ice. Game 7 for Montreal and Tampa Bay. Lightning with home ice advantage, but Montreal would have the advantage on the scoreboard.
19: To the line. Hodgson shot. That's turned away by the stick of Vasilevsky. They score! It came back out in front. Newhook got it through. And it finds a way past Vasilevsky. And the Canadiens have taken a 2-1 lead with 8:53 to go in the third period of Game 7. And there will be a tomorrow for Montreal. It is lights out in Tampa Bay. Game 7 belongs to the Canadiens.
1: TSN 690, 2-1 the final in Game 7 as Montreal advances to play Buffalo in the second round. Canadiens, 9 shots on goal in Game 7. Second fewest on goal in a playoff game since shots on goal were first officially tracked in the late 1950s. Canadiens get the 2-1 win. 9 shots on goal total. Colorado in their opener with Minnesota, 9 goals.
19: Back for Faber. Returns it to Hughes. That's broken up. McKinnon has an empty net. You betcha! Nathan McKinnon has goals in back-to-back games. It's 9-6 Colorado with 2 to go here in Game 1.
1: McKinnon with the empty netter and 2 assists, altitude 92.5. Avs a 9-6 win over the Wild to take the series opener. 9 goals, most in a playoff game in their franchise history. 15 combined goals, tied for 5th most in a Stanley Cup playoff game all time. 14 different players scored. That's happened only twice. Kings and Oilers did it in 1982 in Game 1 of their division semis. They had 15 different players score. Kings and Flames in Game 6 of 1993 also had 14, like the Avs and Wild did on Sunday. SportsCenter all night, ESPN Radio to the Diamond. Best team in baseball gets another win.
20: His 2-0 pitch on the way to Sullivan. In the air towards center. Over to his left, Dubon. He's under it, and he squeezes out number 3. The Braves win it. It's a sweep in Denver, and the Braves are off to their best 35-game start to a season in the modern era. That goes back to 1900. They are 15 games over 500 at 25 wins, 10 losses, and it's a great start to the road trip with a sweep of the Rockies.
1: 680 the Fan. Braves with the 11-6 win on Sunday. Avs outscored the Rockies on Sunday. Avs had 9, Rockies had 6. Braves with the 11-6 win. Major League best 25-10 record for Atlanta this season. Most wins through 35 games of a season, as you heard, since the team moved to Atlanta in the mid-60s. Manager Walt Weiss.
21: It's a good group in there, and it's a really good atmosphere. There's good mojo, and I know winning does that, but there was a good feeling coming out of spring training. You know, it's just a really good bunch of guys that like to compete, and they enjoy playing together and winning together, and it's been really good.
0: Fourth game they've had with at least 10 runs this season, second most in baseball with the Dodgers. Cubs, an 8-4 win over the Diamondbacks, fifth straight win for Chicago, 16-4 record since April 12th. They're tied with the Braves for the best record over that span. Dodgers, supposed to be in the discussion for best in baseball, but riding a four-game losing streak playing in St. Louis on Sunday.
6: Dustin Mays, 0-2. And Freeman, base hit up the middle. And Kim's going to speed around third, come in to score. It's 3-0 Dodgers and a two-out RBI single from Freddie Freeman.
0: AM 570 LA Sports. Dodgers a 4-1 win over the Cardinals. They snapped their four-game losing streak. Freeman telling Spectrum Sportsnet LA.
13: When you look at just how you all were able to turn things around, what was the conversation amongst the team going into this one?
16: Yeah, I don't know if we really turned it around yet. I mean, a lot of us are grinding, don't feel great with our swings, trying to get anything going. And luckily, Robo pitched an amazing game. 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
3: Chase Elliott streaks out of turn number four with a four-car length advantage over Denny Hamlin. He'll see the checkered flag, and he'll win at Texas Motor Speedway. Chase Elliott wins the Worth 400 over Denny Hamlin, Alex Bowman, Tyler Reddick, and Chris Buescher.
1: SiriusXM NASCAR Radio. Chase Elliott staying ahead of Denny Hamlin for the closing four laps after the final restart, picks up his second victory of the year, finished just ahead of Hamlin in both of those wins. Elliott picking up his 23rd career win, second at Texas, where 2 years ago he ended a 42-race winless streak. Chase Elliott taking the checkered flag on Sunday. SportsCenter All Night, ESPN Radio. Back to baseball in New York. Yankees and Orioles.
4: It was Aaron Judge, recently on an E5 in the first. High fly ball, deep left center. Tavares back on the track at the wall.

0: two-run home run for Judge. He moves one ahead of Rice, and the Yankees move two ahead of the Orioles. They're up 3-1.
1: Michael Kay, Yes Network. Yankees an 11-3 rout of the Orioles. Aaron Judge with 13 homers. Ben Rice with a dozen. First pair of teammates with at least a dozen home runs through their first 34 games of a season. Since Manny Ramirez and Paul Sorrento each had a dozen for Cleveland in 1995. Yankees scoring 27 runs against the Orioles in the series, including 11 on Sunday, 15 hits as well, as they go on to the 11-3 win. Yankees shortstop Anthony Volpe had his rehab stint come to an end on Sunday, but there's a catch.
0: Line drive, it is a base hit down the left field line. Two runs will score. The ball goes to the wall. It's a two-run double for Caballero, and the Yankees lead 3-2.
1: Caballero has started at shortstop in 33 of the Yankees' 34 games this season, and he's been impressive. Sunday happened to be the 20th day of Volpe's rehab assignment, and that's the maximum that's allowed. So, rather than bring Volpe back to the majors, the Yankees have optioned him to AAA. If Volpe remains in the minors another 20 days or more, it would delay his free agent eligibility by a year until after the 2029 season. Volpe had surgery on his left shoulder in mid-October after the Yankees were eliminated by the Blue Jays. SportsCenter All Night, ESPN Radio. Back to Sunday, Rays, Giants, they went 10 innings at the Trop.
2: Killian comes plateward, and a swing and a little looper. Back in second, it's going to drop base hit. Simpson rounding third, he's going to come home. There will be no throw. Jonathan Aranda does it again. His second walk-off this year, and the Rays, with a clean sweep of the Giants, they come back to take it 2-1 and 10.
1: 6-20 WDAE, 2-1 the final. Rays are 9-1 in their last 10, outscoring their opponents 37-13 over that span. 4-1 in extra inning games this season. For the Rays, it's now 10 straight games where they've allowed three runs or fewer. Giants now mired in a season-long six-game losing streak. Astros and Red Sox at Fenway also went 10.
3: When he makes contact, he usually hits it hard. 1-2.
4: And that is drilled to left field, racing back. Duran looking up. It's off the monster. Shoemaker scores. Altuve scores. Racing to second base. Smith, he gets into a rundown as Matthews tries to come home. The throw to the plate, the slide. Matthews is out, and the inning is over. But the Astros get a pair of runs to take a 3-1 lead in the 10th. Cam Smith with a two-run double.
1: 3-for-5 with the two RBIs, second game with at least three hits this season for Smith. Astros with the 3-1 win in 10 over the Red Sox. KBME with the call. Red Sox 0-for-11 with runners in scoring position. Twins and Blue Jays.
5: There's a line drive into left center field. That's trouble. Carantini should advance to third base. They're going to try to wave him in here. Being waved around third. And the throw to the plate is not in time. Twins lead 2-0 on a Keyshaw double. No balls and a strike. Fly ball, center field hit well. Varsho can track it down. He's not going to get it. It's going to go to the wall. Keyshaw around third. He'll score. Clemens into second. Back-to-back doubles. Back-to-back RBIs. Twins lead 3-0.
1: Twins led 3-0 there. They would hang on for a 4-3 win. Blue Jays grounding into a double play with runners on first and second with one out in the ninth to end the game. Sunday night in Detroit.
6: Yeah, the batter now will be Matt Vierling. First pitch swinging, loops this one into shallow center. Carter dives, he can't get it, and two runs are going to score. Two outs, man at second, 7-1 Detroit. The 3-2 is hit on the ground to Lee on the right side. Takes it in, toss to Torkelson, and that's the ball game. Tigers win it 7-1 and take 2 of 3 from the Rangers.
1: Boog Shambi calling it right here on ESPN Radio. Tigers, the 7-1 win. They improved to 12-3 at home. Best home record in baseball this season. That ties last year's team for the Tigers' second best through their first 15 home games of a season. Pretty decent Sunday all around for Detroit. That's next. 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
1: Braves win again. They are now 25-10. Montreal takes Game 7 in Tampa. Cavs win Game 7 in Cleveland. And in Detroit,
18: Sasser will untuck his jersey and hold the basketball. The final horn will sound. And Detroit, the Pistons, win Game 7 and the series. The final score, Detroit 116, Orlando 94.
1: Took seven games, but the Pistons, the top seed in the East, able to move on. Detroit coming from down 3-1 for the win. Cade Cunningham, 32 points and a dozen assists.
19: We were pushed to the limit, and it made us really reflect on how we were playing, what got us to this position, and what made us win as many games as we won in the regular season. And, it got us back to playing the basketball that we knew we were capable of.
1: Pistons drop three of the first four in the series, but win the final three in advance with coach J.B. Bickerstaff.
20: I mean, it's expected, and that's the amount of belief that we have in this group. This is a special group, and, you can't count us out. No matter the circumstances, no matter the situation, I like our chances to fight our way back. I thought we did a hell of a job of that, obviously, this series.
1: They win 116-94 in Game 7 on Sunday, advancing to the Eastern Conference Semis for the first time since 2008. You heard the win over the Magic here on ESPN Radio. Sean Kelly, Corey Alexander had the call for us. Back to Detroit. Sean?
18: Thank you, Jay. Game 7 belongs to the Detroit Pistons in front of their home crowd. They close out the series with a 116-94 win over the Orlando Magic. The top-seeded Pistons now advance to round 2 after a 60-win regular season. They were down 3-1 in this series, roar back, win 3 straight, dominate the second half of Game 6, and here basically control things from the second quarter on in Game 7.
10: We had an opportunity to talk with J.B. Bickerstaff pregame, and he told us that the second half of Game 6 resembled Detroit basketball. When you look at today's effort, not only Kay Cunningham with 32 points, but Tobias Harris stepping up with 30. Jalen Duren, 15-15. Danish Jenkins coming off the bench, 16 points, 5 assists, 3 rebounds. So they got, this was a total team effort, got great production, and their defense absolutely did the job, once again, holding the Magic to 94 points.
18: The separating segment of the game might have been late first half. It was a 20-6 run in favor of the Pistons to take an 11-point lead in the locker room. Do you see that as the defining moment in this game?
10: I do believe that was a defining moment, and it got to a 4-point game. It was 51-47. We talked about how the Magic could try to find a way to keep that close, and Detroit absolutely just separated at that point, making a double-digit halftime lead, and they never looked back after going into the locker room.
18: Pistons won the glass, 1 point in the paint, and 1 point off of turnovers. It was closer than it really was, but Detroit did get 19 points off of 16 Orlando turnovers. Detroit coughed the ball up a little bit late to even the numbers out, but the separating came in a lot of ways from those points off turnovers, and again, shooting better than 50% for the game. 16 three-pointers knocks down by the Pistons. That has a new franchise record here for this franchise, and again, you mentioned the 32 by Cunningham and the 30 by Harris. In this storied history of this franchise, never have they had two in a Game 7, let alone a playoff game, each go for 30-plus. And for Detroit, it's a celebration long coming. 2008 was the last time they won a series. They do so here tonight. Detroit recovered from the 3-1 deficit. They seem like they're back to their usual selves here for round 2.
10: And again, you're talking about Kay Cunningham getting back into the lineup. This young man missed so much time at the end of the regular season with the collapsed lung, but now Cade is back to being Cade, which he most likely would be a first-team All-NBA performer.
18: Paolo Banchero had 38 in the loss for Orlando. He did everything he could. He also added 9 rebounds, but there wasn't a tremendous amount of help otherwise on some low shooting from his teammates. Orlando's season is done, and we'll wonder a little bit about the future of Jamal Mosley as the head coach of the Orlando Magic as well. Nonetheless, it's Detroit in the 1-8 series advancing here with a Game 7 win. They will see, of course, the winner of Toronto-Cleveland, that Game 7 on Sunday night. Final score, again, 116-94. Detroit defeats Orlando in Game 7. For Corey Alexander, I'm Sean Kelly, right here on your home for the NBA, ESPN Radio, and the ESPN app. Now let's go back to Jay Reynolds in the studio.
1: All right, Sean, so the Pistons move on with the Game 7 win at home. Pistons, top seed in the East, surviving in 7. They get the Cavaliers next. Cleveland winning their Game 7 Sunday.
15: Into the forecourt, Mitchell diving and scoring with a left hand. Timeout, Toronto. The Cavaliers have come out smoking here in the third quarter of play. 9 straight, and they lead the Raptors 58-49.
1: They go on to the Game 7 win. Donovan Mitchell, 22 points as Cleveland moves on. ESPN's Mark J. Spears.
21: Disappointing was an understatement, the way they ended that game in Toronto, and embarrassing and tough fashion, which cost them 3 days of rest for this next series. And, you know, I expected Donovan to pretty be dour afterwards, but he smiled to me, and he told me, "I'm excited. It's why you go get home court. Game sevens, do or die. This is why you compete. This is why you're late in the gym in the offseason. I'm excited for it." And I was at that time, I was like, okay. I kind of felt like they were going to be all right. He dapped me up pregame, like just so unnervous. But when the game started, it certainly didn't look like that way for the Cavaliers. All of a sudden, his fiance Coco Jones walks in, and then he seemed more relaxed. I don't know if that had anything to do with it. But they seemed to pick it up in the second quarter to tie the game. And in the second half, you know, it was the Jared Allen show. It was incredible display by Jared and the Cavaliers, and something that we haven't seen from them all series in terms about being excited, like Donovan said, and competing. And that was a Cavaliers team that we expected from the beginning of this series, and they finally showed up, you know, in a do-or-die situation, as Donovan said.
0: Jared Allen's fingerprints are all over both ends of the floor here in impacting this game. How, from your seat, do you feel like Allen was a differentiator tonight and then moving on or not?
21: Donovan Mitchell and James Harden still haven't really had signature games yet, right, in this playoff so far. And it was Jared Allen who sparked them. He averaged like 9 points and 6 rebounds in the series going into this game. But he did better than that in the third quarter with 14 points and 10 rebounds. He was the one getting the block shots. He was the one that was sparking the team to get 50-50 balls. And I think they were inspired by him as well and his enthusiasm and his play. And yeah, I mean, I don't know if we count fast break points as a stats to an individual player, but he had fast break points as well. If you didn't know any better, you thought he might have been the best guy in the team. And that's certainly something they're going to need when they play the Pistons in a couple days. Actually, after the game, Donovan Mitchell talked to the crowd and told them to praise the Fro for the game he had. And he also implored the fans that this is a 2.5-hour drive from Detroit. Come up there and support them. Both teams have a day off before game one. But I'm really excited about this series with Spider, the Fro, and the Cavaliers facing the Pistons.
1: Cavaliers on the road for game one. Pistons hosting the series opener on Tuesday, Cinco de Mayo, in Detroit. SportsCenter All Night, ESPN Radio.
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22: Boston Celtics came into these playoffs arguably as the favorites to make it back to the NBA Finals.
23: Embiid put a lot of pressure on us. We didn't really have an answer for him.
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1: Cavs and Pistons, the 1-4 matchup in the Eastern Conference semis. The other semi, the Knicks, the 3 seed, and the Sixers after they knocked off the Celtics, the 2 seed in the Eastern Conference. 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
25: I feel like it's Philly winning to me. I mean, what were they? I think they were 0-18, down 3-1. And I think the Celtics were 32-0, up 3-1. So you have the history there. I don't think they beat the Boston Celtics in a series in more than 4 decades. Embiid being hurt, coming back. So I think it's definitely Philly. And when you look at the playoff picture, it's not just that they beat Boston. I think they have a real chance to get to the finals if Embiid can stay healthy. That's the story.
26: Nah, they're not beating the Knicks. Come on. They're not beating the Knicks.
25: What makes you so confident in the Knicks?
1: Philly coming out of the series with Boston Celtics went to the postseason as the 2 seed out in the first round. How should fans feel? How do we feel about the season as a whole for the Celtics? ESPN's Jim Pontemps.
27: It's a bit of a complicated thing to look at, right? Because in the aggregate, they definitely overachieved. I mean, you look at the story of the last 3 games of that series between the Sixers and Celtics is that when fully healthy and operational, which is obviously a huge if and is rarely the case, Philadelphia is a more talented team at the top end, particularly, right? Like with Joel Embiid and Paul George playing great and Tyrese Maxey and VJ Edgecombe, like they have a ton of high end talent, and that really shone through, especially when Jason Tatum is out with this injury again. And, you know, Joe Mazzulla obviously tried to change things up quite a bit, but he's playing, you know, a bunch of, you know, pretty limited role players to try to win a game 7 at home. And, you know, the fact that Boston won 56 games in a season when Tatum didn't play till March, and they lost Kristaps Porzingis, Drew Holiday, Al Horford, and Luke Kornet last summer, didn't really get anything back for them in terms of helping this year's team. It's a very impressive season, but it's also hard to feel that way when you're up 3-1 against a bitter rival and lose 3 in a row, including 2 at home, to have your season end in the first round, when a week ago today, people thought they were the favorites, including me, to make the finals. I mean, it's just a it's a real wild whipsaw of a week, and it's a little surreal that their season's already over.
3: Are the Celtics fans, are you willing to just excuse it away because of the Tatum injury? Or do you look at it as, okay, there might be bigger problems here long term for them?
27: I don't know. I mean, I'm not sure what Celtics fans are excusing or not losing to the Sixers. I'm sure they weren't thrilled about it yesterday. But, you know, I mean, the bottom line is they just have to get more talent if they want to be a championship-level team again with this group. And that, like I said, I mean, everybody went into this year thinking this was a gap year, right? In fact, the Celtics had a 56-win season with the group they have is very impressive. But the playoffs are a very clarifying thing, and I think we learned in the series against Philly that, you know, like I said, they have work to do to try to make this team better and to really be good enough to get all the way to the end. And they don't have a ton of tools to do that this summer. So it's going to be very interesting to see what the Celtics do, and it's going to be a challenge for them to really level this group up.
1: 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Phillies jumping out to an early lead in Miami Sunday.
4: 2-2. Swung on. Hit high and deep. Right field. Going back, Stowers to the wall. He leaps, and it's out of his reach and gone. Another three-run home run for Bryson Stott, who has found his power stroke in Miami. And the Phillies have scored six runs here in the top of the first inning.
1: Sports Radio 94 WIP. Six-run top of the first. Second time this season they've done that. They scored seven against the Rockies in early April. They go on to a 7-2 win over the Marlins on Sunday. Mets jumping on the Angels.
5: 2-1 pitch. Pientos hits one. Deep left field. Out toward the wall. This one is gone. Another two-run home run for Mark Vientos. 5-1 Mets. What a day for Mark at the park here in Angel Stadium.
1: Vientos 2-for-4, 2 homers, 4 RBI, 6th career multi-homer game. Mets with a 5-1 win over the Angels. 880 ESPN New York. Angels, a baseball worst 2-12 record since April 18th. Padres and White Sox.
5: 1-1. Manny swings, hits it in the air a mile, deep to left field. Antonacci at the wall. He watches this one gonna go. Manny Machado with his 5th of the year, 2nd of the inning for the Padres, and they go ahead for the first time today. It's 2-1.
6: Padres tuning into their long ball day.
1: 97-3, the fan. Padres, a 4-game losing streak comes to an end with the win over the White Sox. Xander Bogaerts go ahead, RBI single in the 8th inning. Royals, a 4-1 win over the Mariners. They sweep that series. First road sweep of the Mariners since 2017. Athletics, a 7-1 win over the Guardians. Nationals edge the Brewers 3-2 to snap a 4-game home losing streak. Pirates and Reds were in a tight one.
7: Here's the 1-2 pitch. Line drive center field, gets down. Here comes Connor Griffin. He will score. Head first dive. Connor Griffin scores. On the base hit by Cruz, the 1-2 pitch. 1-0 Pirates in the 8th.
1: 93-7 the fan. That's the only run scored in the game. Pirates with the 1-0 shutout win. First series sweep against the Reds since April of 2023. Reds have dropped 5 of their 6 matchups with the Pirates this season. Spotlight on New York and Philly. That's next. SportsCenter All Night continues. It's ESPN Radio.
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35: Cameron Young at the last. Shoot 19 under par in our return to Doral. Chokes it on its way outside left, and it cuts in on the left side. And that is some luxury living for Cameron Young, who has won the 2026 Cadillac Championship. 700 FedEx Cup points. He outplayed the players in March and now slays the monster in May.
1: And picks up $3.5 million. Sirius XM PGA Tour Radio. Cameron Young at 19 under, third career PGA Tour win, second in his last four starts. He had one win in his first 103 starts. He's won two of the last four. 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
2: The 76ers, down 3-1, have come all the way back to beat the Boston Celtics.
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1: Couple of NBA series getting underway tonight. Wolves, Spurs, and San Antonio. And in the East, Sixers and Knicks in New York. 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
38: These Knicks are a likable group. The actual jersey, the name on the jersey, and New Yorkers in general, and I'm one of them, will be hated on. And I am someone that has hated on parts of this Knicks team because I do not like one-way players. And it's a sport where we say, like, oh, that guy's a great two-way player, which is redundant because if you're a basketball player, you're supposed to play offense and defense. But to your original point about the Sixers, yeah, last night and in this previous series, because everyone was kind of sick of all the Boston love, yeah, they became America's sweetheart. And I do think the Embiid story was amazing in this series. What's sad, guys, is can you trust the concept of him being healthy for an entire series now moving forward? Because there is no one in the world that has more had more fluke injuries and illnesses than Joel Embiid.
1: Evan Cohen with more coming up this morning on Unsportsmanlike, 6 to 10 Eastern Time. But NBA playoff action continues tonight, and we will have it for you here on ESPN Radio. Sixers, Knicks opening their series at Madison Square Garden. ESPN analyst Kendrick Perkins.
0: This right here is going to be a brawl for it all. This is going 7 games, and I cannot wait for this matchup. It's going to come down to the bigs. Joel Embiid had it his way against Boston and obviously exposed Boston because they didn't have no one to stop him. I'm waiting to look at this matchup because Karl Anthony Towns is playing some of the best basketball under Mike Brown at the most important time. You have Mitchell Robinson coming in off the bench that has been spectacular on both ends of the floor. So I'm looking at whoever wins this battle between Towns and Embiid, that's who's going to win this series. I'm looking forward to it. Who's going to get stops? Which one of these guys are going to continue to dominate is going to be the big key. I believe Maxey and Jalen Brunson are going to cancel each other out. But best to believe this is going to be a ball fight.
1: Sixers, Knicks. It's here on ESPN Radio, presented by Gusto. 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Two series getting underway on Monday. Sixers, Knicks, Wolves, and Spurs. And then on Tuesday, the other two series, Lakers and Thunder in OKC. And in Detroit, the other one seed, Pistons, who survived in 7 against the Cavaliers, who came out of their series in 7. SportsCenter All Night, ESPN Radio. We'll see what Monday's action gives us. But as for Sunday's top sounds, John Ryder.
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1: Thanks, Jay. 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
5: The Braves win it. It's a sweep in Denver, and the Braves are off to their best 35-game start to a season in the modern era. That goes back to 1900. They are 15 games over 500 at 25 wins, 10 losses.
3: Number 4.
1: And a longtime veteran and former MVP still has it. 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
6: 1-1. Swing and a ball ripped right field. McCutcheon diving. Oh, and he made the catch. Andrew McCutcheon, the 39-year-old, lays out, diving towards the corner, and he stole extra bases from Wenzel Perez.
3: Number 3.
1: First round of the Stanley Cup playoffs finishing up tonight with Game 7 at Tampa Bay. The Canadians get just 9 shots on net, but still skate past the Lightning 2-1 to advance. The final call on TSN 690.
7: And there will be a tomorrow for Montreal. It is lights out in Tampa Bay. Game 7 belongs to the Canadians.
3: Number 2.
1: The first round of the NBA playoffs wrapping up, and the Cavs close out the Raptors thanks to a big third quarter on WTAM.
6: They have put it together here in quarter number 3. Barton's
7: head of that delivery by Strus. Bounce down the floor to Allen. Oh! Strus on the loose with the steal. Allen with the rim wrecker.
3: Number 1.
1: And we had the first game of the second round of the Stanley Cup playoffs tonight at Denver, and it was bonkers. 9-6 Avalanche over the Wild. Colorado's star defenseman continues to produce. The call on Altitude 92.5.
6: Able to recover. Back to the point. Tave swings it to his right. Cale Makar doesn't take the shot. Now he does.
7: He scores! Oh, hell, Cale! That's 2 here in the third.
1: Win 9-6, 14 different players scoring. It's Monday, Star Wars Day, May the 4th. You know, birthday of Basketball Hall of Famer Dawn Staley. Plenty of hoops this morning on Unsportsmanlike. Evan and Michelle joined by Courtney Cronin. They're next. I'm Jay Reynolds. Back tomorrow with SportsCenter All Night. It's ESPN Radio.
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2: That is going to do it. 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
1: 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All the postseason action presented by Gusto. As yesterday, two game sevens, both in the Eastern Conference, as the Cleveland Cavaliers win game 7 at home in the late game, 114-102 over the
0: Toronto Raptors. And earlier in the day, the Detroit Pistons beat the Orlando Magic 116-94. They complete the 3-1 comeback, and now we get the J.B. Bickerstaff Bowl in the next round as the head coach of the Pistons goes up against his former team, the Cleveland Cavaliers, along with Michelle Smallman, Courtney Cronin, and for Canty today, Evan Cohen with you. Good morning, everybody. How are we doing today?
3: Good morning. I'm doing well. How are you?
0: Why was that a hard question to answer? Somehow Smalls hesitated on that. Good morning, Court.
4: Hi. How was everyone's weekends? I love these game sevens, that this is something I now have to look forward to just about every Sunday, apparently.
0: You know what's interesting about the NBA?
3: What?
0: Game sevens stink in the NBA. It makes no sense. It makes no sense. It's always...
4: You thought those basketball games stunk? I don't know. Saturday was pretty darn good.
0: Well, hold on. What I'm saying is... Yes, Saturday was. Let me rephrase this. Thank you. There has been a theme over the last 4 or 5 years where you have a bunch of blowouts in game sevens. It's a weird trend that has been developing here with the NBA. And yesterday, I think, you're right, the 76ers-Celtics game, which we will get to, certainly was a lot better than yesterday. But I think storyline-wise, yesterday was phenomenal. I mean, the Cavs survived. They have a depleted Raptors team. No Brandon Ingram. We kind of forget that no Emmanuel Quickly, their starting point guard. But you saw something from the Cavs last night that gives you hope. If you're listening today on ESPN Cleveland, and if you're a Cavs fan, Jared Allen. Jared Allen, who's a big guy, a center, who everyone says is like the nicest, sweetest guy, and the kind of guy you want babysitting your kids, one of those kind of guys. Well, he got nasty yesterday. 22 points, 19 rebounds, and they had a run where they were down 9 points in the second quarter, and the next 15 minutes of game action, the Cavs go on a 49-21 run. From down 9 to up 19, Allen had 14 and 10 boards in that spot, finished with 22 and 19, as I mentioned. They win game 7 at home, Smalls, and the home team in the Cavs-Raptors series, 7-0 in that series overall.
3: Yeah, that was a trend I couldn't believe, because that is pretty rare that we're seeing all home team wins. But you're right, Jared Allen tied his playoff career high with those 22 points, 19 rebounds. And how are you feeling about the Cavs moving forward, Ev? Because we didn't talk a ton about them prior to these NBA playoffs. Are you feeling like they're a team that can actually contend now?
0: Yeah, I am. Well, contend for what, I guess? A title?
3: A title?
0: No. I'm saying to get to the finals, I don't think any team in the East can contend for a title. I think the Knicks are the best team remaining. The Pistons may have revived themselves. I think the Cavs and the Pistons revived themselves a little bit yesterday, is how I would look at it. I think the Knicks are the best team. What? You give me a look.
3: No team in the East you're giving a chance other than the Knicks.
0: Oh, I don't think the Knicks can win it. I don't think any team in the East can win a title this year. I'd be surprised. Courtney, would you be surprised if a team in the East won the title with the Knicks and the Sixers, Cavs and the Pistons remaining?
4: Well, with the Celtics out, and with the way that series just absolutely went down the drain very quickly after Joel Embiid came back, that would have been my title favorite from the East more than any other team, including the Knicks. But I feel like this, as of right now, I'd be penciling any of the Spurs or the Oklahoma City Thunder to come out of the West and win a title. Can I say something, though? Because you opened up the show talking about Jared Allen.
0: Yeah.
4: And the whole niceties around him, and he's the guy that you want babysitting your kids. He's a great interview after the game. There's something about being a nice guy in sports that also seems to equate with not being very tough. And he has gotten that knock on him throughout the last couple of postseasons. The injury that he had against the Knicks 3 years ago, in 2024, he had that pierced ribs injury, kept him out of the playoff series. He played an entire 7-game series with severe tendonitis in his knee. They don't make it to the second round without him. So I think in addition to giving him his flowers, there were the MVP chance at that game at the very end. You got to start flipping that narrative on its side that he can still be a nice guy, but he can also be tough as nails, given what we saw from him and how he proved it. Because he doesn't play like that yesterday. Donovan Mitchell aside, Evan Mobley aside, everybody else aside, they do not get out of this first round.
0: 100%. Well, not even Evan Mobley aside. Evan Mobley didn't do as much as Jared Allen did. And I think there was a combination that Kenny Atkinson, the coach of the Cavs, used to put Max Strus on the floor with him. And Strus is battle tested in the postseason. He's been through it, been to the finals. Like with Miami, this is a guy that is not afraid of the moment. And I think that Mitchell, obviously, while he hasn't had a ton of team playoff success, not afraid of the moment. And they all brought the best out of Jared Allen yesterday. And I think now we have a little bit of a reset in the Eastern Conference. If you think about what we thought the Eastern Conference would be before the season started. Okay? Before the season started. So after the Jason Tatum injury, after the Halliburton injury, which obviously happened at the end of last season. I think we thought the Knicks and the Cavs should get to the conference finals, and then as the season progressed, we're like, oh, wow, Detroit's really good, too. Mm-hmm. And those are the three teams that, in theory, because we didn't know the Celtics weren't going to have this gap year. Again, we're going to get to the Celtics part of it in a little bit. I think we have a reset to where we thought we'd be in the Eastern Conference. Now, the other game, and again, give Cleveland all the credit in the world, and I do think they can make a run to the finals. The other game, Detroit beating Orlando, 116-94. They complete the 3-1 comeback. You have to mention that Franz Wagner did not play for Orlando. That is a vital part of this. Cade Cunningham, 32 points, 12 assists, and they hit 16 threes. And the story of the game was Tobias Harris, 30 at points, 9 rebounds. Another one of these guys, to Courtney's point, that we look at and say, really good guy, really nice guy, but came up big and had to be grimy in those moments. Cade Cunningham, Jalen Duren, J.B. Bickerstaff, head coach of the Pistons, all of them post-game were praising the vet on the team, Tobias Harris. I promise you they were. It will happen at some point. At some point, they will talk.
5: We bond over, you know, being dogs and working through any situation. So, you know, I think being down made us bond over that again and brought us closer, brought us tighter. We don't take the dog lightly. Like, we really feel like we're some dogs. We feel like our back against the wall, the whole world kind of saw, okay, now it's time to go. Now it's time to keep swinging.
6: Nobody can say shit to me about Tobias Harris, right? he is dependable, reliable, you know, prepared for the moment. He's a leader. He's a great teammate. He's a great human being. You know, he's a high-level competitor. You know, like, to show up tonight and do what he did when it was on the line the most, I mean, it's just, it's exceptional. And, you know, I can come up with more adjectives if you want, but I think you get my drift.
0: Courtney, same theme. Jared Allen, Tobias Harris. Nice guys didn't finish last yesterday.
4: And remember the Tobias Harris narrative that came with him from Philly, right? Big contract, never lived up to the contract. Would he be able to do that with a new team? You saw that in that series. And I think there's something, because I'll recall to last week when I said, I don't think that the Pistons, I think it was last Monday when I said the Pistons are done. They're not going to be able to come back to climb out of that hole that they found themselves in early. It was obviously Cade Cunningham, another massive performance like the one that he had, the 45er that he had the other night. But it's the fact that they re-identified what made them so good in the regular season to find a way to get into that gear again defensively to then take Orlando out of the game. There was a point in time where Orlando was 0 of 23. I think there were like 5 or 6 missed threes in that stretch. That's not just their poor shooting. That's what they were facing on the defensive end with the Detroit Pistons that completely took them out of their rhythm to a point where they were not able to get back in. And it was the role players for the Detroit Pistons that found a way to contribute in a significant way. We're not talking about MVP favorites. We're not talking about the lead names that we know on this team with Jalen Duren and Cade Cunningham. It's everyone else that I think put them in a position to where they could finally rely on their depth and know that it wouldn't look like it did games 2, games 3, and games 4 in this series.
3: We want to give all the credit in the world to the Detroit Pistons. And Tobias Harris feels like one of those guys that a team rallies around, and he's a piece of a championship team, right? But to me, this is more about the Orlando Magic and the meltdown in Game 6 being something that they can't overcome. You mentioned Franz not being out there, Evan. Also something that they couldn't overcome. His defense on Cade was greatly missed. He averaged 16.8 points, 5.5 rebounds, 3.5 assists, and 2.8 steals. I think if you're an Orlando Magic fan, this has to be a really rough day for you because you're looking at these teams, and I think a lot of Magic fans felt like from a talent standpoint, if they went player for player, that they had the advantage. Yeah. And no, go ahead.
0: No, it's a good point because if you look at the four teams, Smalls and Court, from yesterday, right? I look at Cleveland and Detroit and say, back to normal. Like, forget the first round happened. Back to normal. You're supposed to be in the conference finals, either based on seeding or based on preseason expectations. Like, we forget you were down 3-1. We forget that you, in Cleveland's case, we forget that you couldn't win a game on the road. Like, you're back. You're good. Don't worry about round one. Toronto can look at it and say, something's developing here, right? All these young guys. Jamal Shedd was great for them. Obviously, Scotty Barnes was awesome. They were without Ingram. Like, okay, something's developing there. Orlando's the team that we saw play yesterday that they have to say, are we done?
3: Yeah.
0: Are we done with this group? Are we, unfortunately for the head coach, Jamal Mosley, are we done with this coach? You've heard Billy Donovan's name, amongst other names that have been out there with Orlando. They obviously have trade pieces because of all the young players. So I think of the four teams that played yesterday, two advance, you scrap round one. One looks at it and says, we're on to something here with Toronto. And the other one says, we've tried this three times over, losing in the first round. And Paolo gives you a great effort with 38 points, but they're going nowhere fast. And to the Tobias Harris point, one other thing. Our friend Udonis Haslam, Heat great, now Prime video analyst, he's been saying something, and I never knew the math on this. I never heard anybody say this before, and I'm sure maybe somebody did, or maybe Udonis brought it up. I don't know. How do you get to four wins in a series in an NBA team? Your stars get you two, your role players get you one, and your coach gets you one. I thought that was such an interesting way of looking at it. And on this team, Tobias Harris is a role player. He got you one yesterday. On the Cavs, Jared Allen is a role player. He got you one yesterday. Courtney specifically said, Donovan Mitchell and Evan Mobley aside, those are the stars. They're supposed to get you two. Allen got you one yesterday. And in the case of the Pistons, Harris got you one yesterday. That's not to diminish, as Courtney mentioned, Mitchell or Cunningham. It's sure. What's the theme for the two wins? Two stars in their role.
4: And then the role players. Yeah. Can I just say one other thing, though? To me, I know that the sound that we heard there from the Detroit side of things, I'm eager to hear how the Magic feel, because they didn't lose this game in Game 7. Obviously, they did. They lost this game during that stretch in Game 6.
0: No doubt. Mm-hmm.
4: Like, when you met the most insane stat that came from ESPN Insights the other day that has been living rent-free in my mind, they went 45 minutes in a playoff game between making baskets. Longest stretch that's happened this century. When that left the door open for the Pistons to come in, that's how you knew Game 7. You could have put that in chalk, you know, 48 hours beforehand to know that they would not be able to come back. They did it to themselves, because Wendell Carter Jr. was streaky. Suggs, streaky. The things that didn't happen around Paolo Banchero, the role players that we're talking about with the other teams, especially with its Detroit team, those don't seem to exist on a team that was already missing one of its stars in Franz Wagner and was leaving it all on Paolo Banchero to try to make this happen.
0: Courtney mentioned, even though yesterday's games were blowouts, Saturday was unbelievable what we saw in terms of another 3-1 blown lead. Who did it and how did it happen? 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
6: 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They win Game 7 on the road in Boston on Saturday night, setting up a Knicks-Sixers series starting tonight at MSG, and of course, heard right here on ESPN Radio. One quick note about the Boston Celtics. Well, a lot of quick notes, but just a quick setup on this. Two things happened around this series that are directly related to unsportsmanlike. Number one, Nuno, our producer, and I, both on the way in one day, we had this conversation. This is months ago, like probably March, okay? We both had this moment of like, why does everyone think the Boston Celtics are invincible, considering this group had never played in the postseason together as a full group? Obviously, Tatum and Brown and White. We had that moment. We brought it up on the air months ago. And Canty, before this series started, said 76ers are going to give them a run for their money. Maybe they don't win the series, but it's going to be closer than a lot of people think. I get so many things wrong. I'll be the first to admit that in terms of predictions. I think as a show, we did pretty well on this one because we thought the Celtics were at least more beatable. Courtney's smirking. Go ahead. Go ahead, Courtney.
7: No, I'm not smirking for any reason other than the fact that we counted them out. Some people did. I didn't. We counted them out far too soon, and that was when Joel Embiid wasn't playing the first two games.
6: That's right. Okay, so let's go there. Philly eliminates Boston in Game 7. Jason Tatum does not play in Game 7.
8: Obviously huge.
6: Huge, but a tricky thing because he was healthy, then he was hurt. Mm-hmm. Obviously doesn't play in a Game 7.
7: Knee soreness. That's what the official diagnosis was, knee soreness.
6: But the way you said it, go ahead.
8: Stiffness, some say.
7: You know, the only reason I'm saying it like that is because as you're watching us on ESPN2 right now, you see Jason Tatum, who is in street clothes. And look, this guy went through hell to get back on the court. Separate injury. It was his Achilles that ruptured less than a year ago at this point, and he was back by March. The reason I say it kind of tongue-in-cheek is because you've got Joel Embiid at one point in the third quarter getting stretched out on the right side of his body, the man who had an appendectomy 20-something days ago, and he's given it everything. The most brittle player in the NBA, because you can never bank on his health, he's given it everything he has and playing through that. Like, just the juxtaposition when they would show them side by side of what Joel Embiid looked like with trainers around him, literally on the ground in front of the bench, and then Jason Tatum looking kind of ho-hum there, sitting on the bench himself in street clothes.
8: Are you suggesting that you think Jason Tatum should have done more to play?
7: I'm suggesting that, and look, I'm never going to question anyone's injuries, especially somebody who just came back from something incredibly significant, but there was a big difference between the stuff that Joel Embiid was gutting through yesterday and Jason Tatum, who had played every single game, more or less, outside of the not playing on the back end of back-to-backs in the regular season since he came back. For him to be sitting on the bench there, for then all of a sudden Joe Mazzulla's brain to stop working because of what it did to the lineups that he decided, let's right now tinker with lineups with three guys who had never played together during the regular season. And by

0: the way, all finish with goose eggs in the scoring column. That's where my mind goes. That is exactly where my mind goes, of thinking how the 76ers had the grit and the toughness. When you could have written them off because of the injuries, they ended up using that to their advantage to grind this thing out to seven and to win it.
1: Okay, a lot there. First of all, the 76ers deserve all the credit in the world. Joel Embiid and this group, Tyrese Maxey, VJ Edgecombe, they deserve all the credit in the world for gutting it out during this series. Before the win on Saturday, the 76ers had gone 0-18, which is an NBA record, when trailing 3-1 in a series. And Boston was 32-0 when holding a 3-1 series lead. This was an incredibly improbable series win for them. And good for them. They deserve it. But I don't think just because we're seeing scenes of Joel Embiid being stretched out and writhing in agony and Jason Tatum sitting there in a beautiful gray outfit that he didn't want to play or that he should have done more to play. This guy, as you mentioned, Courtney, did everything he could to make sure that he could come back as soon as possible at the end of the season to be there for this team because he's a competitor. And the Celtics were in a really good spot because he went and did everything that he could to come back out on the floor so that they could be in this position. And I know it was right before the game where they got this news about JT. And as you mentioned, Joe Mazzulla tactically had some puzzle pieces that he had to figure out that did not work. From the jump, they got put at a deficit. It was an uphill battle for them the entire game. But Jason Tatum always gets criticized for everything he does when the Boston Celtics fall up short. Even when they win, he gets criticized. He doesn't celebrate correctly. It's Jaylen Brown's team. Oh, maybe he should have done more to play. He doesn't look so sullen. He shouldn't have done this after the game. It's like no matter what he does, he cannot get enough credit. Or he gets maligned in some way.
0: It's game seven, Michelle. Come on. It's game seven.
1: Well, the medical staff and everyone involved said that he shouldn't go.
0: I don't question someone's injury. I question the fact that it's game seven. This is not the same injury. If this was a calf injury, we're talking a completely different thing because we know calf and Achilles and the Kevin Durant of it all a couple years ago of him forcing his way back too early. This was knee stiffness, something that had not bothered him throughout the other games that he played in this series. And then I'm not going to... Body language is one thing. Him and Joel Embiid and Jason Tatum after the game, dapping it up, acting like they're friends and everything, when we were very clearly seeing how a team just got their soul snatched, he looked pretty happy in that moment. I didn't like the look of that. I did not at all. I understand you guys are friends. Be friends off the court. Your team just lost in seven. They were up 3-1. This season is an utter failure for the Boston Celtics because of how this whole thing played out, and to not have your star of stars out there and for the discourse around it, his own teammate included, teammate, not saying teammates, because Jaylen Brown's catching a lot of strays and rightfully so for the things that he was saying on a live stream that would intimate he felt he played better this season because Jason Tatum wasn't there. I just don't like the way that this looked out because that's going to be my lasting memory. Jason Tatum sitting on the bench in a game seven when his team absolutely needed him and somebody else who just went through a massive pre-surgery 3 weeks ago was out there giving it his all. I don't like the look of it at all. The optics suck. That is, if you were listening to us in Boston right now, I guarantee 9 out of 10 people are going to feel the exact same way that I do, not seeing him out there.
2: Those are the actions. Jaylen Brown, as Courtney mentioned, had some words last night. We will get to those after Small says this from Sherwin Williams.
1: That's right. In sports, Evan, the best teams know when to make their move. 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
3: This is Rich Eisen. 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And the actor Laz Alonso, Mother's Milk from The Boys' final season on Amazon Prime, is with us. 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
16: 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Knicks and 76ers get going tonight, 8 p.m. Eastern time. 76ers were down 3-1 to the Boston Celtics, come all the way back. Basically made a big addition, and they added Joel Embiid to the lineup, a former MVP who, oh, by the way, when he's healthy, which unfortunately and tragically is not often, he's damn good when he's healthy. And the Boston Celtics, of course, blow a 3-1 lead. And oh, by the way, with that 3-1 lead in game five, they had a 13-point lead at one point in the second half. So That is an inexcusable letdown and meltdown from Boston, who is not in a gap year. We cannot do the gap year thing. You can't say all year, no gap year, and then, oh, well, who cares? Tatum wasn't healthy, etc. But Jaylen Brown, I have loved Jaylen Brown. I think he's a great player. He is as smart as could be in terms of just, like, if you're going to power rank intelligence in the NBA, power rank intelligence anywhere. Jaylen Brown is at top of the food chain.
1: He's a brilliant person.
16: You would dream of being as smart as this guy. But maybe some people are saying he had some dumb comments last night on a live stream on Twitch because he discussed Joel Embiid and the flopping in this series.
17: This is my personal opinion on basketball. Some of y'all might disagree. You know what I mean? But argue with your grandma. Flopping has ruined our game. Joel Embiid is a great player, one of the best bigs in basketball history. Flops. He know it. This ain't breaking news. This ain't, you know what I mean? It is what it is. I can clip it up. Like I said, y'all can post it on these paid accounts that y'all use, bot, whatever. That's just my opinion.
16: Okay, flops. He may be right. Everyone seems to flop in the NBA today.
1: And Embiid has been an offender.
16: And so is Jaylen Brown. And I don't understand the upside of doing this.
1: For Jaylen Brown?
16: I'm very confused about the Celtics' actions post-loss.
0: Yeah.
1: Yeah, they weren't great.
16: Well, number one, Courtney brought up, I know I may be old school and miserable. Smiling and laughing after a series loss, I just don't get.
1: I don't get that one either.
16: And both of their stars did that. I just don't understand that for the life of me. I saw my daughter smiling on the court yesterday. I started yelling, "What are you laughing at? You're down points." She's nine. I don't understand that.
1: Did she lock in after?
16: They lost 23-3. I don't know how much of a lock-in they had in their team yesterday.
0: It's like the Hawks and the Knicks the other day.
16: Yeah, seriously. But, like, let's just start with this part, because there's another part of this. What's the upside to saying that, if you're Jaylen Brown, Smalls, about Embiid flopping?
1: It's not going to change the outcome of the series.
16: No.
1: You're on a stream right now, and he's getting ready for the next round.
16: That's right.
1: And even if there is truth in what he's saying, it's going to come off as childish. It's going to come off as him being a sore loser, and it's going to come off as him making excuses for the Boston Celtics. It doesn't even matter what percentage of truth is in the multiple comments that he made that we're going to break down here. Everyone's going to say, if you didn't like it, play better. Let's not point to officiating. Let's not point to flopping. You guys are the team that had the championship DNA. You guys were the team that was favored. You guys were the team that everybody, or not everybody, but a lot of people were writing in Sharpie to represent the East in the finals. And you lost. And it's going to come off as excuse making.
16: All right, wait. That's Smalls' reaction to part one. Courtney, I want your reaction to part two of this, because there's Jaylen Brown also on this live stream on Twitch last night. FCHWPO is his Twitch. He said... The refs had an agenda against Jaylen Brown?
17: Our team finished dead last in getting calls. And I was vocal about it. I got thrown out some games.
18: or et cetera. And they keep saying like this push off and this stuff like that. You know how many players do that? That is such that's the common play, a basketball play. Every player does it. So why are you targeting me? It clearly had an agenda. Like maybe because I spoke in those critical of the refs in the regular season. So you know how they responded. Like you're gonna lead the playoffs in offensive fouls. That was the response from the officiating crew. You could clearly tell. And I've actually spoke to some refs and they said it was agenda going into each game. So anytime Jalen brings his arm up, just from reputation, just call it. Like, but Paul George does the same thing. Jalen Brunson does the same thing. I can go down the list. It's a basketball play, whether y'all believe it or not.
0: Holy cow. You're going to insinuate that you spoke to the refs before the game and they told you that there would be a game plan to call these fouls on you. I would love to see the receipts on that one. Otherwise, he should be due a big old fine for saying something like that. And maybe he can't be because he said this on a Twitch stream. First and foremost, why? I'm all about guys getting away from basketball, getting away from any sport after you lose. Take a beat, clear your mind so you don't say something that you're going to eventually regret. So the fact that he's doing this, airing out all of his grievances about the series and how it was officiated and all the flopping and things that he can't get away with but other players can get away with, what are you doing? You sound like a petulant child here. And let's not like lost in all of this, and I know we don't have the sound for it, but the thing that bothered me the most about what Jaylen Brown said, that is the most sorest of sore loser behavior, when he was talking about how this was his favorite season to date, a season in which Jason Tatum didn't play 80% of it. This guy was an MVP candidate, and he had the world on his side. He was hearing more MVP chants in opposing arenas and home arenas than anywhere else he'd been throughout his career. He had a better, you know, better, more points per game than he had at any other point of his career. You were a minus 16 in game 7, minus 24 in game 6, minus 17 in game 5. You are a big reason that your team lost. Yet you're going on a Twitch stream to blame everybody else, to blame the officiating, to blame the fact, well, they get to do it, but I don't. Like, sore loser to the nth degree. This is nonsense. This is not who I thought he was as a player, and I'm honestly more turned off by him today than I think I had been at any other point of his career. Because there have been questions about him and can he, you know, what he does for the chemistry of this Boston Celtics team. Can he fit with Jason Tatum? Can the two of them coexist? The fact that we're talking about two superstars coexisting in the first place is a red flag because someone's got to acquiesce. This was his team this year, and this is ultimately how we're going to remember a blown 3-1 lead, not just for how the play went out on the court, but because of his words that he didn't have to say. No one was asking him. He jumped on that stream himself. To air his grievances, that's the softest thing I've seen in a long time, guys. I hate it.
2: I'm so bummed by this. I'm so bummed by this. I actually made the ignorant statement that I would vote for him for MVP this year as number one over Shea, over Jokic, over Luka. The reason I said that, at the time I said that, and Smalls remembers I said that and I got laughed at, was because I thought his play was so great that it triggered the return of Jason Tatum. You, in essence, got an all-NBA player back only because this man led you to the two seed.
1: He put his play, putting the team on his back, put them in a position for Jason Tatum to feel like, if I come back, we have a chance.
2: We got a shot.
1: Yep.
2: We got a shot. Yep. And I thought that was more valuable during the regular season than anything anyone else actually did, as odd as that may sound. I still think he's an awesome player. I still would want him on my team any day of the week. But this is just ridiculous. Like, the idea that everyone's out to get him and that they lost a 3-1 lead because of the referees and that Embiid flops. Yeah, everyone does it. I hate to say it this way, but it's smart. If the refs are going to call it, everybody rips on Shea. Oh, foul merchant. But if he gets called for fouls, why would you not do that? Or fouls on him. If he can go to the free throw line and make a high percentage of shots, why would you not want to go there? Why would you not want to do that? I'm bummed about this with Jaylen Brown. And you have to wonder, based on the comments, Courtney, that you just brought up about this is the most fun season of my career and the way this ended and all the salary stuff the Celtics have going on. We have talked for years about could this be the end of Tatum and Brown, and it has never, ever, ever made sense. It still doesn't make sense. But are they breadcrumbing the potential end of Tatum and Brown? Because if you look at the totality of this group, they have been awesome together. One title. Just like KG, Paul Pierce, Ray Allen. Awesome together. One title. Right? Like, the great groups, the Warriors, more than one title. Shaq and Kobe, more than one title. Obviously, Michael. LeBron and Wade and Bosh, more than one title. This, I think Oklahoma City is going to have more than one title. You know, this Celtics group has basically been great for a decade. Simultaneously, they've also come up short a few times, too.
1: You can be great and also disappointing at the same time. Both things can exist.
2: And I think the last two iterations of the Celtics have been both. The Tatum and Brown Celtics have been great and disappointing. And the KG, Ray Allen, Paul Pierce version of the Celtics, great and disappointing.
1: It feels incomplete. Like, it should have been more. Especially this year and last year. I know Tatum got injured, obviously, at the end, but the Knicks had that in hand before the injury.
2: And that group, obviously, the previous group, cannot fix that. This group can, and I understand people want to bring up, oh, well, Tatum's hurt, and he was, but without Tatum, they were the two seed.
0: Mm-hmm. The idea, 56 games.
2: The idea of beating the Sixers at home without Tatum is not an insurmountable task based on the greatness of Jaylen Brown and that team all year.
1: They've also been terrible at home.
2: But did they? And there's a reason why. They live by the three, die by the three.
0: Well, and the Celtics were worse with him on the floor. He was minus 66 in three games, the last three games that they played, plus 26 without him. Who's the real problem here?
2: We'll answer that coming up. We're on Sportsmanlike, presented by Progressive Insurance.
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13: 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James outside, three in the air. Off the rim, no good. Rebound Bosh, 7 seconds. Ray Allen, a three for the corner. It's good!
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2: 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Courtney Cronin in for Canty today. Evan Cohen with you. Lots of game sevens in the NBA. My hunch was correct, by the way. Thank you to Cam Pratt for the research. Since 2020, there have been 22 game sevens. Average margin of victory, 14.3 points in those games. Two of them have been decided by 30-plus. Six have been decided between 20 and 29 points. So, Courtney, when I was saying that last night, not as good as Saturday, because yesterday's games, Detroit and Cleveland advancing, fit into that category of weird game sevens in the NBA. It's weird. It doesn't make sense, because you would think, oh, if these two teams go seven games, it must be really close in a game seven, but that's not always the case. But we left off talking about the Celtics and how it went from, oh my God, Tatum's hurt, gap year, trade everybody away, which is why Brad Stevens won Executive of the Year, because he's trading these guys away, and yet they're still able to secure the two seed, right? And then during the season, he gets Nikola Vucevic in a trade for Anthony Simons, who he got in a trade for Drew Holiday because he needed to cut salary with Portland. And then Joe Mazzulla, who is a phenomenal coach, does something that I always love to quote. This one scene in a movie, in Enemy of the State. I don't know why, I just love this scene so much, with Will Smith and Gene Hackman at the end of the movie, where he says, Gene Hackman says to Will Smith, "You're either incredibly smart or incredibly stupid." Mm-hmm. Joe Mazzulla pulled a move by starting a starting lineup that has never played together. You're either incredibly smart or incredibly stupid.
1: For the biggest game of the season.
2: And he came off, not that he is stupid, but it came off like a stupid move to do that. Courtney, you asked who's to blame for the demise here of Boston. Mazzulla entered the chat on Saturday night with that starting lineup.
0: Yeah, and you brought up Brad Stevens and the moves that he made this year to keep this team afloat when Jason Tatum was out. We weren't sure, like, are they going to start selling off pieces? Is it a gap year? Well, remember they traded for Nikola Vucevic, like, right at the deadline? Why did he not play on Saturday night? Not injury-related, coach's decision. So they decided to have a rookie in Hugo Gonzalez and Jaylen Brown defend Joel Embiid in the post.
2: 6'5", 6'6", respectively.
0: Can someone explain that logic to me? Because I'm with you. I think we're all here in agreement with the lineup that they used, the guys that were 9th, 10th, and 11th in minutes throughout the season. That would be Baylor Shireman, Luke Garza, and Ron Harper Jr.
1: Mm-hmm.
0: You have them in the lineup, Vooch, an all-star, former all-star, who's a unrestricted free agent this offseason, mind you, is sitting on the bench, picking his nose. Like, I literally saw him, caught him on the camera doing that. It was the most action that he had all game. What are we doing? What are we doing? Like, you were handed this guy on a platter, yet Joe Mazzulla, I don't know if he was trying to think five steps ahead or five steps behind, because what it got him... I don't think we've ever seen three players in a starting lineup in a game seven of a do or die series all end up with goose eggs in the point of column. That's insane. There's no justifying that. That's on Joe Mazzulla.
2: Do you think it's on the table, Smalls, that game six of the Celtics 76ers series was the final game that Tatum and Brown play together?
1: Definitely on the table.
2: It's on the table?
1: I don't think it's likely, but I think it's on the table.
2: It's worthy of discussion in your mind.
1: Well, aren't you the one that just said last segment that it feels disappointing what's happened with the two of them? That they've been great, but walking away with only one championship, and I know that can sound trite, only one championship, because they did break through and they did get it. And there's a lot of excellent players throughout sports that never reach that mountaintop. But I also think it's a sign of respect to one's greatness to say, you only won one championship. I think when we speak about Aaron Rodgers, we say if his career feels incomplete because he's only won one championship, and we know he's one of the greatest throwers of the football that we will ever see. With Tatum and Brown, they, when they won that title, they complemented one another well. We had the debate, whose team is it? Who's the alpha on this team? At that time, they weren't having that discourse. They were saying, we're playing as a team. We are, I can't do what I do without him, etc. And it worked. But since then, it feels like it's gone back and forth between, okay, this is Jason Tatum's time, that now he's out, obviously. It's Jaylen Brown's time. He put the team on his back. Then Jason Tatum comes back. He's propelling them to a different level. And it's, it doesn't feel like it's as equal as it was when they first won that championship. And if you're Brad Stevens and the Boston Celtics and you're incredibly disappointed by what happened, Tatum's not playing. A lot of people, as we've talked about, are upset with the way that he didn't look as bummed out after the game as he might have felt. You have Jaylen Brown on a live stream complaining about officiating, complaining about Joel Embiid. That's not the type of stuff that you expect from a team that should have championship aspirations. So, yeah, everything's on the table.
0: A team that has championship aspirations knows how to adjust. I mean, hell, we've seen it in this. We've seen it throughout these playoffs already, right? Like, the Knicks go down 2-1. They have championship aspirations. Eastern Conference Finals is their floor. They made adjustments on the defensive end. They walk away with a series win in six in Atlanta. We saw it. I mean, you can think what you want, but Detroit was the one seed, so very clearly they have championship aspirations. To be able to rely on their role players, to rely on their bench, to spell their stars, they figured out the adjustment there to get back in that series, to walk away with a win in Game 7. This is a team that's been there before, a team that has experience, yet with Joe Mazzulla, you have stubbornness and you have an inability to do anything other than living and dying by the three. We were talking about this guy as a coach of the year candidate at one point. Yet your best big man right now, like I mentioned, with Vooch sitting on the bench, picking his nose, the only thing I saw him do during Game 7. Coach's decision? Someone explain that logic to me. Like, if
2: he's not a good defensive player, but it doesn't matter because he's a big
0: care.
2: Body. No,
0: it's
2: I agree
0: seven.
2: With you. He's a
0: You've
2: big body.
0: Embiid, you have to guard in the post. What are we doing?
2: I agree. He's a big body. And I understand smaller guys have done well against Embiid, but you're talking about OG Anunoby and Bam Adebayo, smaller guys who have done somewhat well. Those are elite defensive players, right? You're not looking at that with Hugo Gonzalez. Offense. He's been in the league for 5 minutes.
0: He's a rookie in a Game 7. You're having him guard Joel Embiid.
2: I would not, Courtney, trade him, Jaylen Brown, but he will never have a better season than he just had this year, regular season. He will never have a better season than he just had this year.
1: So I could tell you're thinking, do we sell high?
2: I keep playing out in my head, could you send him to Denver? I don't know why. I keep playing out a Jamal Murray, Jaylen Brown hypothetical
0: don't hate
2: deal.
0: It.
2: I'm just playing this out in my mind here. Is there something there? Because both of those teams feel on the cusp, and both of those teams like feel like they've got to do something a little bit different. I don't know. We can come up with more fake trades. I think the point is this. Do I think they're going to trade Jaylen Brown? No. Do I think it could be on the table? Absolutely. Did I think Philly was a good sports town? I did. Do I now? I'm not sure. We'll find out next.
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31: Every single time something happens, Evan tries to relate it back to himself. I'm having a baby. Evan brings it back to himself.
32: Michelle will talk about one of those bougie restaurants that she goes to, and you'll be like, huh, you know, talk about who ate a lot.
33: You know what? 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
1: This feels like we're Josh Allen and Joe Brady, and he's Sean McDermott.
31: Yeah, that's what it is.
1: We're like kicking over here, and he's like, we got work to do.
34: You act like that's a bad thing.
33: Yeah.
34: Like, we're on the air.
1: I know. I'm making the point that maybe in Buffalo, they need somebody like Evan to tell us that we're back from work.
2: 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Along with Michelle Smallman, Courtney Cronin in for Canty today. Evan Cohen with you. Coming off of Game 7s in the NBA playoffs. Congrats to Cleveland and Detroit. They advance. Cleveland beats Toronto at home yesterday. Jared Allen, 22 points, 19 boards, was nasty in that game. Two nice guys didn't finish last. Jared Allen and Tobias Harris, who led Detroit. I know Kate had more points. Kate, number one pick overall, best player in the team, all-NBA kind of player. You expect him to show up big in a Game 7, and he did. But what we saw from Tobias Harris with 19 points, and I'm sorry, 30 points in this game, 19 in the first half. You see now Cleveland and Detroit playing against each other in the next round, and I'm of the belief personally that you look at it and say, all right, first round, ignore it. Cleveland and Detroit back to what you thought they would be. They kind of were revived in this series now with these wins and going into the next round. But the juicy one now is Philadelphia's upset over Boston, which we've been talking about. If you missed any of the first hour of the show, go back on the podcast and listen. One, Courtney Cronin had a lot to say about Jason Tatum and why he didn't play on Saturday night, as well as the Jaylen Brown live stream, basically complaining about everything. Referees out to get him, et cetera, et cetera. But now the second round is set. We've got the Knicks and the Sixers. And Philadelphia has been known forever as one of the best sports towns in America. Right? We're all in agreement on that?
1: No question.
2: Joel Embiid, Saturday night after the game, had to beg his fans to show up the next round.
3: Last time we played the Knicks, it felt like this was Madison Square Garden East. So we're going to need the support. You know, don't sell your tickets. This is bigger than you. We need you guys. The atmosphere that we've had the last couple of games in Philly, especially the last one, pushing it to game seven. I mean, we need all of it. We're going to need them to be extremely loud. If you need money, I got you.
2: So he's willing to PayPal everybody. Good.
1: Now, if I show up to the game, but I still need a dishwasher, does Embiid got me?
2: I think so.
1: Okay.
2: I think so.
1: I will make the trek to Philly. I will be loud, Joel. I will be rowdy, whatever you need.
2: So you're putting it out
1: there
2: for...
1: You got me financially, though.
2: For Joel Embiid, right now, Michelle Smallman will go to Philly, go to the game, but he has to buy you a dishwasher.
1: Correct.
2: That's the trade.
1: Correct.
2: I did one of the compliance trainings this weekend. I don't know that we're allowed to do that.
1: Oh, yeah.
2: Probably. But you know what? Why not? We'll see what happens.
1: Is it not show content?
2: Yeah, I don't know. If it's under $500, I think there's a way that you can do this. Mm. I think it's like the legalities around it. Anyway, so we would like Joel Embiid to buy Michelle a dishwasher under $500. But here's what I would like.
1: I'll be there with bells on.
2: This is a message to the great Ben Stiller, to Timothy Chalamet, Spike Lee, Jerry Ferrara, Action Bronson, any of the Knicks fans that show up every single game. Please go to Philly and show up front row. Now, I just want the... I'm not a Knicks fan. I just want the Knicks fan to take over Philadelphia.
1: You want it to be on the street
2: ridiculous.
1: East again, like Embiid said?
2: Well, the directions are wrong. He got the directions wrong on that.
1: I know.
2: But, like,
1: irritating.
2: This is Philly. You have to ask your fans to show up to the playoffs? What?
0: And you know, they took it a step further, so I don't know which ticket outlet this was, but there's an error code that you get. It says locals only. Xfinity Mobile Arena is located in Philly. Sales to this event will be restricted to the residents of Greater Philadelphia area. Residency will be based on credit card billing address. Orders by residents outside the Greater Philly area will be canceled without notice and refunds given. How is that real? How is that real that they are starting to, like, I know the NFL teams can do some of this for playoff games, but there is an allotment that has to be given to the other team's fan base in order to allow them to come to the game. Are the 76ers that worried about the Knicks that the first thing they're focusing on is making sure that they have more fans in their home arena than anything else? Because that's soft. For a team that's built on toughness, for a city that's built on toughness, for teams that thrive off that, teams that thrive off trash talking the opponent, all of it. You're worried about who's going to show up in your building? I don't have anything wrong, really, with what Embiid said. Because he was right. Like, when they played the Knicks in 2023-24 series and they lost in six, that place did feel like it was Madison Square Garden East, South, however geographically it should be described. But nobody expected the 76ers to be here, probably even some of their own fans. So I think it's a message, a very rightful message from the star player of this team to make before the series starts. Hey, show up, show out, be loud, be proud, travel as well to Madison Square Garden as their fans are going to travel to our arena.
2: Yeah, it was just a stunning take, I thought, post game.
0: I have
2: was
0: no
2: surprised
0: issue with
2: by that.
0: It. I don't. I think he's feeling himself in the moment. Oh my God, we just did it. I came back. I stayed healthy. I'm recovering from this appendectomy.
2: Oh, but it's
0: and
2: not a basketball take, Courtney. It's a no, fan take.
1: Here's
2: you know what
1: thing.
2: I'm saying?
1: I think he is fully aware of how insane those fans are and what a home court advantage it actually is.
0: Sure.
1: When that place is packed and they are Philly rowdy. And he knows that Knicks fans are on one right now because they got to the Eastern Conference Finals last year. He's going back to the last time the two teams matched up, and he remembered how people came in from New York and infiltrated their building. He knows they're even hungrier and even more anticipatory for a championship with the way that they won in the first round, and that it's a short drive for them to get there. And he's doing everything he can to make sure that Philly is fired up for this series. I actually thought it was a smart move by him, not a weak one.
0: See, that I like it. I'm with Michelle on that, because Joel's speaking for the masses here. No one expected Philly to be able to close this thing out in seven.
1: Right.
0: And the fact that they did, it's like, all right, let's recalibrate everybody. We need you to be the fans that you have been and the ones that can sway a series, especially when these are home games. I didn't think it was desperate. I didn't think anything of that. I mean, him saying that he's got, you know, I've got money for you. Maybe he'll just buy a whole section. I don't know where. See, if I'm him, I'm not doing that at home. I'm saving my money because I know it's going to cost more to do that at Madison Square Garden, and that's where you would like your home crowd to show up. If I'm him, that's where I'm spending that cash. But I liked it. I like that he's just like the rest of us, being like, oh no, the fans do need to be there because the fans absolutely play a role in a playoff series.
1: So a couple months ago, I went to Philly for a weekend trip, and I ended up going to Sixers Nets on a Saturday afternoon.
2: Hottest ticket in town.
1: Every single player for Philly outside of VJ Edgecombe was out. No Embiid. No Maxi, no PG, only VJ Edgecombe, and it was versus the Brooklyn Nets. Not exactly high quality competition at that point in the season either. And the place was packed. The arena was packed. So I don't have any doubt that they're going to show up and that they're going to be loud. And I would think that Embiid knows that if he can rile them up and get them a little more. Think about the pride that people from Philly take in their sports teams.
2: This is not a knock on Embiid.
1: I'm just saying, to even question it a little or stoke those flames a little, he knows he can incite them to be as loud and obnoxious and as furious as they can be.
2: I just didn't know the fans needed that. Like, Jalen Brunson wouldn't have to do that. Jalen Brunson is not worried about Knicks fans. They show up. Like, I have my beef with Knicks fans. They hate me because of OG Anunoby comments I've made. I think he's the best player in the team. Whatever it is. But in terms of the fans, they're great fans. They don't have to worry. Jalen Brunson doesn't have to be, hey, I know it's a short drive or train ride from Philly. Please show up to the Garden. Knicks fans are going to be unbelievable in this series. You don't hear, all around, Wolves fans aren't saying anything. Spurs fans, like, no one's calling for their own fans to show up to the games. I just found that the need for this unbelievable. And I am very into this series because I think the New York Knicks personally were built to beat the Boston Celtics. I think you go out there and you give up an arm and a leg to get OG Anunoby and Mikal Bridges. Why? To guard Tatum and Brown. Mm-hmm. I think the Knicks have a team, believe it or not, as bad as Brunson and Devil Wear Prada's to Karl Anthony Towns are on defense. They have a defensive lineup that can lock you down. What I would hope for if I'm Nuno, if I'm any Knicks fan, get a lead and then give me Alvarado, Hart, Bridges, OG, and Mitch to close out the game. Mitchell Robinson. Like, let me get my grimy defensive lineup. Because otherwise, if you can't build that lead, who is Jalen Brunson going to guard? Can Karl Anthony Towns guard Joel Embiid? If Joel Embiid is playing closer to the basket. Courtney, from an X's and O's perspective, this matchup is fascinating because the Knicks are built to beat the team that they are not going to play, not the team they are playing.
0: Correct, because Boston's smaller up front. We've known that all along. New York had their number last year. Derek White's been all over the place for a calendar year. This was the team that they wanted. The team that they got now, I would like to believe that they'll have a better defensive strategy in the front court for how to limit Joel Embiid. At least the one that was better than what we saw in Game 7 from the Celtics. That's all I'm hoping for.
2: Yeah.
0: Low-hanging fruit, but I had to go there.
2: No, this is going to be a fun series. This is going to be nasty. The fans are going to get out. We have fans back in Bristol right now in Vegas East. Pat and Cam, huge Philly fans. Nuno, huge New York Knicks fan. They're already fighting with each other. Nuno has his own take that that Cam and Pat are saying he made up, which is what, Nuno? What's your fake take?
11: Did I make up? Did I make it up? Did we not have Tim Bontemps on the show on Friday? And what did he say about if the 76ers win against...
2: Clear path to the finals.
11: Yep. He literally said that. Mm-hmm. Like, so I'm not making something
2: up. So he's saying, no, but you're saying the Knicks are the underdogs.
11: Well, I'm being kind of facetious, but that's where we're headed, right?
12: Are they the underdogs or not?
11: We're headed to people being like, oh, you know, what was it? Like, I think Kenny Smith yesterday said that, oh, with Embiid on the court, that they have They have a starting lineup better than 85% of the league. Like, we're headed
2: to... They do have a really good starting lineup with Embiid. Like,
11: we're headed to a point where I think, and I haven't seen them yet, the predictions for, like, the experts, that a lot of people are going to pick the 76ers to win this series.
12: Nuno, who's the favorite tonight?
1: Knicks in seven.
12: Who's the favorite tonight, Nuno?
11: The Knicks are favorite.
13: Okay. By 7.5.
12: Classic underdog
11: story. Also, speaking of tonight.
13: No.
11: Real quick. Speaking of tonight, 8 o'clock start on the East Coast. What are we doing?
13: Ridiculous.
11: Here?
2: Well, you know, there's,
1: I
2: only,
1: guess who's gonna be
2: there's
1: there.
2: Only one person on the show who's going to be in attendance tonight. Sleepy Floyd over here.
13: Oh, my gosh.
1: And guess what? Guess what I'm doing before the Knicks game?
11: She's going to the Met. I'm shocked. You're going to the Met Gala.
1: I wish. I'm going to the Yankee game first.
13: You're kidding.
1: What are we doing here? I slept 0 minutes last night.
2: Nobody could tell.
1: 0 minutes. And I have a doubleheader. Huge sports day for
13: Can't
1: me.
13: Wait for tomorrow. Here's what Nuno's doing.
1: He
13: is building the narrative so that it's not a huge backbreaking upset when the Sixers beat the Knicks. He'll be like, everyone said it was going to happen. We were the underdogs all along. Tim Bontemps, one person, said that the Sixers are going to win. So now Nuno like takes that to mean like everyone is saying that. He's just getting ahead of this.
1: Is this Nuno?
13: When the Sixers upset the Knicks, he'll be like, oh, this is what's supposed to happen, which is what Boston is doing right now.
11: No, listen, Smalls, I expect this to be a tough, long series.
1: Okay.
11: And so, obviously, as long as Embiid stays away from Mitchell Robinson's knee ankle and doesn't hurt him again like he did 2 years ago.
13: We might have to beg our fans to go to the games. By the way, the Yankees did that last year. The Pistons did it last year. The Seahawks did that the year they won the championship. This is not a new thing. Teams do this all the time. But at least we believe in our team, unlike Nuno, who thinks they're going to lose.
11: Pat, what was your comments about the 76ers?
13: No, don't ask Pat about the Sixers.
2: Exist. Pat's
13: not a Sixers fan. Don't ask.
12: I'll believe it when they make the conference finals.
13: Which Nuno thinks they will.
0: He's got the plane ready to go. He said it Friday.
1: Go Flyers, right?
2: You know what, though? Here's what we do know. Joel Embiid, PayPal, Michelle Smallman, the money to show up to the game for a dishwasher.
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16: My name is Whitney Allen, and I'm a widow. 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
6: 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Many don't even know it.
7: I was lucky. We caught this at the very earliest stages. Pieces of my past

0: Graz, no big deal, hosting NFL Live Thursday, Friday last week, and today as well. I guess let's start with the Patrick Mahomes health update.
1: Yeah.
0: It seems like everything's pointing in a good direction here.
1: It is. Look, I mean, when he got hurt, you know, you figure a 9-month recovery from that injury is reasonable. That puts him right around week one. And he has said he hopes to be back by week one. Now, it's too early in the year to say for sure that he will, but all positive from what I understand in terms of his recovery. He has full and complete faith in the Chiefs' training and medical staff because of past issues they've helped him get through quickly. So he's been in constant contact with them all off season. And Andy Reid saying over the weekend that he, you know, would be able to participate this week in OTAs. Now, Andy also made it clear, like, look, this isn't real practice. This isn't offense versus defense this time of year. So it's not like, you know, he's going through anything too significant. But the fact that he's able to do anything at all, I think they see as a good sign. And it seems like he's on track to hopefully be back early in the season, if not right away week one.
2: Let's stick with quarterbacks, Graz. So the Colts will not pick up the fifth-year team option on Anthony Richardson Sr.'s contract. With them declining to do so, he hits unrestricted free agency after the 2026 season. What do you think the market will be for Anthony Richardson?
1: As a free agent, I think there'll be, you know, it'll be like Justin Fields light, you know, because he doesn't have the experience starting games that someone like Justin has, but he's still viewed as someone who has the talent that you can do something with. So if Anthony Richardson sees the field in 2026 and has some level of success, you know, all of a sudden now we could be talking about a Malik Willis situation, right? But if he doesn't, like, if, let's say Daniel Jones comes back healthy, plays all 17 games, then I think, you know, you're hoping to get something like a veteran minimum salary deal and with incentives and prove you still have something. But this is a guy that, when the Colts drafted him, they said he needs to be on the field. He needs more experience. He needs more reps. He hasn't been able to get them due to injury and also, you know, to some extent, ineffectiveness. So it really depends on how much, if at all, he can play this year and what he can show anybody.
3: And the timing of it, too. I mean, they may not want to move him right now. Might there be another time in the future? We'll see. That brings me back to a conversation we had last week when Michelle was going through her top five quarterback battles, and Minnesota being one of them. Mm. Are you of the agreement that whoever wins that job, the loser ends up on a different team this year?
1: This year?
3: Mm-hmm.
1: I don't know if it's this, because if you're the Vikings, like, what would it take to trade J.J. McCarthy right now? Like, you've paid 70% of the rookie contract. You know, you at one point you believed in him as a franchise quarterback. Kyler Murray's only signed for 1 year. And has a no franchise clause in the deal. So you're not committed to him beyond this year. There's no guarantee you can get him back. I think if you're Minnesota, you're still asking for a fairly high price for J.J. McCarthy, and probably high enough that there's no one out there who's going to pay it right now. So, yeah, I'm not sure I assume that. I don't get the sense they're ready to give up on McCarthy just yet. Maybe I'm naive, but that's sort of what I've been told from inside that building this offseason.
0: We're talking with Dan Graziano here on Unsportsmanlike, presented by Progressive Insurance. The Steelers' decision to place the unrestricted free agent tender on Aaron Rodgers means what?
1: Means that if he doesn't sign by July 22nd, he can only sign with them. That's pretty much it. It doesn't change anything for him in the short term. He's still an unrestricted free agent, can sign with anybody he wants for whatever amount he wants. But the Steelers have this is not a hedge against him retiring. He can still retire. It's a hedge against him signing with some other team.
0: Is there another team?
1: No. But let's say, for example, 2 weeks from now, he's still not signed, and Matthew Stafford wakes up in the morning and goes, you know what, I'm actually done. Like, right, like, I'm making this up. This is purely speculative, right? But, like, or, you know, or somebody on a contending team, you know, that Patrick Mahomes has a setback, right? And all of a sudden there's a contending team looking for someone who can step in and play quarterback. Then that becomes a situation where if he signs somewhere else, Pittsburgh would still be eligible to get a compensatory pick in the 2027 draft for him. If they hadn't put the tender on him, then they wouldn't. So it's pretty a procedural move in case some circumstance changes that results in him signing somewhere else.
2: They're obviously protecting themselves in that manner, Graz, but are you surprised that we're sitting here yet again, and even though the Steelers said the timeline is going to be different this year, don't expect it to be like last year, and we still don't have an Aaron Rodgers decision? What's your interpretation

0: From the Steelers side of things.
1: Are you surprised? Because
0: from
1: I'm not.
0: From the Steelers, I am.
1: I mean, maybe it's Aaron Rodgers. Like,
0: I'm
1: this
0: not surprised
1: is how
0: on the
1: works.
0: Rodgers side. Right. I'm surprised that turning the page into a new regime with the Steelers, that they would go down the exact same road that they did last year.
1: I am, big picture, I am surprised that's the decision the Steelers made. It seems like they made it so long ago that I it's not, you know, I thought you were saying, are you surprised it's taking this long?
0: No, no, not on the Rodgers side, on the Steelers side.
1: I am. I think they should be thinking bigger. They've kind of closed themselves off to other possibilities the last 2 years. They never even checked in on Sam Darnold, right, last year when he was a free agent. You know, so I'm surprised that this is so clearly the way they want to keep going. I think we saw last year what the ceiling is for them with Aaron Rodgers at this stage of his life and career, and I think they should be thinking about elevating that ceiling a lot more than they are.
2: So we're 2 weeks now removed from the NFL draft, and usually if there's movement in front offices, Graz, it's already happened by now. There was a lot of speculation about Joe Shane. Would he be the general manager for the Giants after the draft? It's May 4th. He still has a job. Do you think that he will have that job the entire 26th season?
1: I think there's a lot of chatter about that, as you mentioned. And I think there you do sometimes see lower-level front office movement after the draft, because people switch up their scouting staffs and all that. And we have seen past years where teams have made general manager changes. They're going through a process right now in Minnesota looking for a GM. So my understanding on the Giants is that John Harbaugh is the one sort of in charge of how things are going right now, to a greater extent than Joe Shane is, to a greater extent than Joe Shane was before Harbaugh got there. So, you know, could we find a situation where Harbaugh and Shane work together and Shane sticks around? I don't think that's outside the realm of possibility. But I also do think it's a situation worth watching. The significance of the change in the power structure with the Giants certainly puts Joe Shane's position in jeopardy. I think that's fair to say. I don't think Joe would be upset with me if he heard me say that. I think he would understand why you would say that. But I don't know for a fact yet if he's, you know, I can't say, oh, he's definitely going to be out when his contract's up or whatever. I think there's still a chance he finds his sort of role in the whole thing, and they can end up working together.
3: Last thing here with Dan Graziano, ESPN NFL Insider. You'll see him on SportsCenter in about 10 minutes on Get Up at 8 a.m. Eastern Time. The NFL story that we are not paying enough attention to right now is...
1: Oh, geez. Boy, you put me right on the
3: spot. Let me rephrase it. The NFL story that you're passionate about, that you would talk about more than we're currently talking about. Is there one?
1: The referees?
3: Okay, go ahead.
1: The fact that they don't have an agreement yet, like that, if there's replacement officials this September, October, that's going to be pretty rough. And maybe that's it. I don't know.
3: That's an interesting one. That's one of those, it's not fun to speculate. It becomes the biggest story when it happens.
1: I also say this, like, the Baltimore Ravens tried to do a contract extension with Lamar Jackson this offseason and didn't get it done. He's got 2 years left on his contract. They go through this season, they still don't have an extension. Like, we're having conversations about, is he going to be there long term? So I think that's something that people haven't paid enough attention to.
3: Well, I think you answered that question pretty damn well, to say the least.
1: I just needed a minute.
3: No, that was awesome. The second part of it. Wow. Dan Graziano, you'll see him in 10 minutes on SportsCenter. You'll see him on Get Up at 8 a.m. Eastern, and
1: What? I could be able to get rid of me. I'll be on all day.
3: NFL Live at 4 p.m. Eastern?
1: Yeah, I got 2 o'clock SportsCenter. Man, I'm like...
0: He's everywhere.
3: Tricky spot. You're going to have to go to a different location for the 2 o'clock SportsCenter. Right?
1: Yeah, well, I'll be in Bristol.
3: So leave at 10 a.m., get there at 2 p.m., no traffic, let's hope.
1: Mm-hmm. Stop home, have some lunch.
3: Oh, wow.
1: Yeah.
3: All right.
1: It's all good. I got it all planned out.
3: Bike ride?
1: Can't miss.
3: A Peloton?
1: I'll let you know how it goes.
3: Okay, thanks, Chris. Yeah. Appreciate it. 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
10: 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Well, we got a pretty big news item and note over the weekend from one Andy Reid, head coach of the Kansas City Chiefs, giving us an update on the health status of Patrick Mahomes.
11: Yeah, we've got to see on that. He is in a good position to be able to do some things. There's some rules and regulations that go with that, Herbie, so we got to just make sure that we're on top of that part. But if he can do some things, phase two, remember, is there's no contact. There's no offense versus defense. So it's phase three that you get into that. And once you start the clock, then the clock's got to be rolling. So you just have to evaluate what you want to do there. But he's in a position where he can do everything, I think.
10: So we can sit here and we can analyze. Is he going to be there for OTAs, voluntary workouts, mandatory workouts, et cetera, et cetera? Courtney and Smalls, it just feels like right now all signs are pointing towards him being ready for the first game of the season. And we played out a hypothetical last week that if hypothetically he was not ready, which all of us said we assume he will be, but if he's not, Courtney made the statement that Garrett Nussmeier's seventh round pick has a legit shot of beating out Justin Fields for that starting job. That was under the premise of the hypothetical that none of us wanted to see, which is Patrick Mahomes not playing. So now Andy Reid's giving us the indication that he is going to be ready to go. Are they going to be ready, Kansas City, to get back to where they once were as they start their season in late January, early February every year? Anybody want to talk?
12: Oh, sorry. I thought you were asking Courtney.
10: Okay. This is unbelievable.
12: Well, I'll go.
10: Well, you know what, Evan? That's a good question.
12: I'm sorry, I thought you addressed Courtney. I'll go. Obviously, they're in a better position if Patrick Mahomes is out on the field. But even with Patrick Mahomes last year, this was a Kansas City Chiefs team that never found their rhythm and struggled at times. And Patrick Mahomes is one of the greatest quarterbacks that we will ever see. But I think it's worth noting that since he peaked in 2022, year over year, the numbers have been in decline. And he's coming off a significant injury. So while it certainly is more of an optimistic outlook for the Kansas City Chiefs, I'm not ready to jump out there and say that they're going to be winning the division when the Chargers are formidable and so are the Denver Broncos. Albeit, we have to see what happens with Bo Nix and the ankle, but I'm not ready to say all of a sudden Patrick Mahomes, even trending positively, is going to vaunt the Chiefs back up to the top of the AFC West.
0: I like what they did on defense for a number of reasons. The first four picks, starting out with Mansoor Delane, the cornerback from LSU. They get an edge rusher in there as well. The defense is going to have to carry this team until Mahomes gets up to speed. And it sounds like from what Andy Reid's telling us, he's going to be getting up to speed in real time. So if he's ready for the week one opener, he's playing. He's just not going to probably look like the same Patrick Mahomes that we're used to seeing, the one who can do all these Houdini-esque sort of escape artist acts and be able to make throws on the run. Because I don't care if you've had five ACL tears, hopefully no one's ever had that many, or if this is your first, you're going to be gun-shy for the first time you have somebody coming towards your knee and how your body's going to react to that. That takes time to get used to. He's never had to recover from this as a pro, so I think, well, he will probably be ready for week one because we have no indication to the contrary. Will he be doing much this spring? No. You'll get a better gauge on that once training camp hits and once they're in pads. But the reason that they went defense so heavy early on is not just because they want to throw Spags a bone and be like, hey, you're really good when you have guys who can get after the quarterback and guys who can cover. It's an insurance policy in the offense as much as anything else by going heavy on defense, knowing that's the unit that's going to have to carry you throughout most of this, at least the first part of the season. Because honestly, guys, if I'm looking at the depth chart today and looking at what this offensive line looks like, this offensive line struggled last year, whether it was Josh Simmons, their left tackle, over the first-round pick from a year ago, Kingsley Sumataia right next to him, Creed Humphrey, Trey Smith, and then they had to make the switch at Jalen Moore because Wanya Morris just was not able to cut it out at that spot. That's a group that still has to figure out how to gel. Mahomes can't get hit at such an alarming rate that we're wondering, hey, is his health going to be able to stay where it needs to be? Is his knee going to hold up? And on the outside, honestly, maybe I'm wrong on this. Xavier Worthy, Rashee Rice, who do we know? Can he stay on the field? Can he not? He's got all these legal issues that keep, you know, preventing him from, you know, potentially playing. I don't think they did enough to upgrade the receiving core around Patrick Mahomes. That's why I truly think if more than health, it'll be what they didn't do around him, which is why I personally thought that they were going to take the tight end at number 9, that being the one that went to the Jets instead of trading up to 6. I'm more concerned about that than I am. Kenyon Sadiq from Oregon. That's who I'm more concerned about than anything else.
10: So,
0: because he'll make something work. He always does.
10: Yeah, well, this is the thing that I'm surprised by. So if you look at the Kansas City Chiefs, the one addition they obviously made was Kenneth Walker, Super Bowl MVP. Rashee Rice, you're right to bring up the legal issues. Those no longer, to our knowledge, exist. Those are done, over with, put in the past, and you know they are not lingering, to my knowledge, right? So you would hope, if you're Kansas City, if you stood by him through this and you believe in you know, his innocence moving forward, that it should be a 17-game season for him. The thing that I am confused about is that neither one of you give the Kansas City Chiefs and Patrick Mahomes the benefit of the doubt and blind faith. You both are bringing up all these questions, offensive line, wide receiver, all of them are fair. I default to, is Mahomes upright? Is he going to be ready for the OTAs? It seems like maybe a little bit. Is he going to be ready for game one? It seems like a lot. If he's upright, I give him benefit of the doubt, and I will pick them blindly to go to the Super Bowl. Because that's what I do, and I've been wrong, obviously, last year, but I have blind faith. You guys do not.
12: Not after what I saw last season. The last time I gave them blind faith was heading into the Super Bowl versus the Eagles. And the Eagles absolutely destroyed them. And they followed it up with a lackluster season. Obviously, injury at the end of it for Patrick, or injury for Patrick from Holmes. But still, they did not look formidable at all last year. And we have to see what's happening with Bo Nix, but they were a team that could have gone to the Super Bowl had he not gotten injured. Sean Payton is an incredible coach. That defense is scary. You have to love what they're doing. And guess who's getting better every single year? The Chargers. I love the addition of Mike McDaniel. I am very interested to see what that does for Justin Herbert and that unit.
0: The reason you don't pencil them in as the Super Bowl favorites is because a lot of people did that last year, and they got bit by it, by all the one-score games that naturally have a regression there. Well, they weren't in as many one-score games, but they were a team that was in a division that had a lot of talent. One-score games, that's a Denver Broncos identity from the 2025-26 season. From the Los Angeles Chargers and the upgrade that they made at offensive coordinator, their tackles are now healthy. Like, it, the road doesn't just automatically run through Arrowhead in the AFC West anymore when you have two very strong opponents that are going to challenge you. And I think what Denver's done to switch up play caller to, from Sean Payton to Davis Webb, where you've got Bo Nix now going into year three. Yes, the ankle might be a concern, but they had a quiet draft, but they had a pretty darn good free agency period to where I think they've addressed some holes on that, on both sides of the ball, particularly on the defensive side of the ball. It's no longer fair to just expect that the Chiefs are just going to sweep through their own division, sweep through their conference, and be the AFC representative anymore when everyone else around them, in Mahomes' absence and even when he was playing, they were getting better. And that's good for the NFL, where you don't have one team that you can pencil in preseason and expect that that pencil and that ink can now dry by the time the playoffs roll around.
10: But, Courtney, and we are on Sportsmanlike, presented by Progressive Insurance, I also don't know that it's fair to blindly assume that a team with Sean Payton as their head coach, when he gives up play calling, is for the better. Why did he give up play calling? To me, it was to keep Davis Webb from going somewhere else, not because necessarily it's better for the team. It may be. It may not be. It seems pretty easy to imagine at some point this season, Sean Payton just saying, nah, I'm going to take that back now. Like, I'm the coach here, right? And also, Bo Nix
0: might be doing some of it on the short term anyways. From what I heard, that there's a goal line situation, short yardage is going to be Sean Payton.
10: Okay, so what, right, so then what yard line does that start at? Like, all right, once we get past the 20,
0: it's low red zone.
10: Right, exactly. That's where it could be, that gray area. And also the Bo Nix ankle, right? Dan Graziano sat here and said there's no other team for Aaron Rodgers. But the same day the Rodgers tag thing came out with the UFA tender was the same day we learned more about the Bo Nix. And we weren't saying that he was going to the Broncos. We were just saying, oh, that's weird that it happened on the same day. And then we know that historically there was interest in the Broncos. Point is this. I'm going to continue to go with blind faith with the Kansas City Chiefs. If Mahomes is upright and healthy, I am going to pick them to go and go far because they are the closest comp to New England from years ago. And that doesn't mean you're going to go to the Super Bowl just because you're kind of similar to Brady and Belichick. It just means I'm going to have that blind faith. The one thing I'll just add on here is that it does feel like they're still in the first run because Kelsey's still there. Chris Jones is still there. We talk about all the time that New England had that first run. Then they had that 10-year stretch where they got the Super Bowl and didn't win. And they completely changed over their team for the second run. Even though Kansas City lost, as Smalls mentioned, to Philly and got destroyed by them, that core of the first run is still there. It's still Kelsey. It's still Mahomes. It's still, obviously, Andy Reid and Spagnuolo. And obviously, hope they don't go anywhere. And then, of course, Chris Jones. That first core is kind of still there. All right, Pat Costello has I'm Over It coming up next here on Unsportsmanlike, presented by Progressive Insurance. But first, Smalls is this from Granger.
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25: I'm over it. With Pat the producer.
26: I learned on Friday Michelle is the Herb Brooks of my personal life. She just bullies me into going out on the weekends.
27: Yeah, I do. Put your butt up, get dressed, put a smile.
26: So Nuno keeps saying that he thinks it's sad that Bill Belichick is coaching at UNC. And Nuno, I would like to know why, and I would like to preface this ahead of time by saying that whatever your reason is dumb.
28: Maybe I'm just a hater. Maybe Pat's.
29: I don't think there's a maybe on that.
30: Ugh. I'm over it. I'm sick and tired and over it.
26: Get a life.
29: Yes, each and every day at this time, our producer, Pat Costello, gives us items in and around sports, entertainment, his life that he is over here on Unsportsmanlike, presented by Progressive Insurance, along with Michelle Smallman, Courtney Cronin, Evan Cohen with you. Courtney in for Canty today. Pat.
26: So here's why my sister's selfish. Okay. She's getting married next week, the day before Mother's Day. There is no amount of books, gifts, anything. There's nothing that I can possibly give my mother that will ever be able to top getting married the day before Mother's Day. I'm just ruined for the rest of my life. I can't do anything to solve that.
29: Well,
26: it's over for me.
29: As Nuno puts in my ear, one thing that won't go over well is if you actually go to your sister's wedding next week, because I'm pretty sure it's this week.
26: Whatever. You know what I mean. It's this weekend.
29: Nuno was concerned for you.
26: Don't get distracted from the
31: it's
26: fact that...
31: It's been very unclear if Pat knows when his sister's wedding
29: Thank
31: is.
29: Thank you, Cam.
12: He says said next it week, the other day.
31: He says
12: He's
31: next
12: like, I don't
31: week,
12: know what
31: last week.
12: Is.
31: He
12: okay.
31: says this
12: yeah,
31: week,
12: there's discrepancies
31: this week.
12: With the dates.
31: It's very confusing.
26: It's this upcoming weekend.
31: He's
26: Whatever.
31: Blaming it on Nuno.
29: Wait, this Sunday's Mother's Day? Yeah, that's right.
26: Yeah.
29: What could you do for your mother?
26: I mean, I got her a gift, but it doesn't really matter. Like, there's nothing I can
29: well,
26: ever do.
29: Books, of course, but you're saying in terms of an emotional gift, in addition to amazing flowers from Books, what you're saying is your sister is giving your mother a son-in-law and a marriage that forever, hopefully, God willing, and who knows what it brings. What could you do emotionally?
12: And they're a great couple.
29: Like
12: so it's
29: oh,
12: day,
29: yeah, you met them. I forgot.
12: They're a great couple, and it'll be a day filled with joy for Pat and his family.
26: I'm going to have to get engaged in the next year, I think. That's the only way.
29: Is it on the table?
26: No, that's the problem.
12: I don't know. Pat's been going out. You never know.
29: But I thought he's been famously going out alone.
12: Exactly.
29: To meet people.
12: Correct.
29: Okay.
31: You could buy her Sixers playoff tickets.
26: That's true. I could.
12: What if we get a cameo from Jay Wright?
31: Oh.
26: I don't think that was. She's met Jay Wright a bunch of times.
12: Didn't you say she loves Jay Wright?
26: Yeah, she does. But, like what's a cameo going to do once you've met the man a couple times in person?
12: I don't know. Personalized happy Mother's Day message for your mom? Jay Wright?
29: You know, why do you keep putting things in my ear? Just say it to him.
0: Well, no, and Pat has told us, unfortunately, that, like, there's not going to be any single people at the wedding outside of him. Right? Like, so he can't meet someone at the wedding because that would be a true love story.
26: It's tough.
29: Let's think. Is there any... You can tweet at me. I'll bring him up. At Evco Radio, EVCO Radio. What could Pat do for his mom that would be equal to her daughter getting married?
26: Daughter getting married the day before Mother's Day.
29: Yeah.
26: It's tough.
29: I don't even know how he would come
26: That's
29: up
26: tough.
29: With... Unless you give her like $1 million. But even that, no, I don't think she'd want that.
12: That's not the same.
29: Right. She'd rather her daughter get married to the man of her dreams.
12: The joy she'll feel for her child.
26: I think she might take the million.
29: Wait a second. We may have an indecent proposal here, a different kind.
12: Oh, gosh.
29: You're saying if you offer your mom would get $1 million, but her daughter or your sister would have to call off the wedding. She'd want that deal?
31: It'd be much less expensive.
26: Yeah, it's a toss. I mean, they've already paid for the wedding at this point, though, so, you know.
31: Make a lot
12: with
31: of
12: $1 million, you could get married again.
29: You can get married again with $0.
12: No, I know, but I mean, you could plan another wedding.
29: Oh, no, but they would have to break up altogether.
12: Oh, okay.
26: Here's why my sister's selfish, number two.
12: Wow.
26: I asked her very nicely if she could postpone her wedding, because the New Haven Tequila Festival is this upcoming weekend, I was planning on going, and now I can't, and she said she won't postpone, which I think is kind of rude.
12: That does feel like a great lane for you to be in as somebody that is trying to meet people.
26: I mean, who doesn't love a mark?
12: Totally.
1: Can you not get a margarita at your sister's wedding? Is there an open bar?
26: Well, yeah, I mean,
12: there's
26: there,
12: though. Oh, and that so feels like something that, like, a gaggle of girls would go to on a really sunshiny May Saturday. Let's go take some tequila shots or drink some margarita.
29: Word of the day, gaggle.
12: Word of the day, gaggle?
29: Yeah.
1: What?
12: No.
1: That might be your worst word of the day guess.
31: Okay. No, he's had worse. Don't worry.
29: All right,
12: gaggle.
29: Sorry.
31: I also thought it was gaggle.
12: Oh, no. Gaggle. Just a gaggle of girls going to a tequila festival on a warm Saturday afternoon. Pat, being there, especially solo, going up to them, hey, next round's on me. You probably buy a ticket and get it all for free or whatever.
29: what a move.
12: It just feels like a good place for him to chat people up. So I am bummed, Pat, that you will be missing the tequila fest.
1: I'm not. You can find some other sort of outdoor activity that involves drinking and other things to go to that's not on your sister's wedding. You're not going to say your sister is selfish because she didn't plan her wedding around New Haven Tequila Fest.
26: Yeah, I don't think she took my personal life into consideration enough.
1: I don't think it matters in this circumstance. I really don't. I have zero sympathy for you. I am proud that your sister's getting married on the day that she is because it's hard to find venues.
29: Okay, some people tweeting ideas for you, Pat. Okay?
12: Okay.
29: Clark_Davis tweets at Evco Radio, ask your mom for a dance at the wedding.
12: Very good.
26: No,
12: he's going to do that anyway.
26: Yeah, that wouldn't work. How would that be better than the wedding itself?
29: Because that would be like an emotional moment for her.
31: I think it's more emotional watching her daughter
29: get married.
31: Well,
29: this one's a good one. Rob J19, if you had a child before your sister... Then maybe you give her a grandchild first.
26: I mean, that's pretty
29: good.
26: Get
29: to it, Pat.
26: That's pretty good. We're skipping some steps here, maybe, but...
29: No, I mean, there's many different ways.
26: The New Haven Tequila Festival could have really helped.
12: Honestly.
31: Could have expedited the process.
12: So what? Okay, but what about this? Do you have plans the morning after the wedding? I know you said your sister is going immediately on her honeymoon after the wedding. Why don't you go over to your parents' house? It is Mother's Day. You cook her breakfast.
26: Here's the thing, Mom.
12: I know you had
26: a
12: long day. You put so much into planning this wedding. I want to take care of you today and cook you breakfast.
26: Here's the thing. We're going to be in Maryland, so that's tough.
12: Well, you could bring her a Maryland breakfast delicacy, whatever that is.
26: I have a feeling that we're all going to be slightly hungover and going to find food in the hotel.
31: A Maryland breakfast delicacy. Hey, Mom, I know your daughter got married, but here's a scone. Like, what are you going to do that's going to make up for that?
12: No, it's just people want to be seen. And for her to have put so much into the planning of this. It's a very big and emotional day for you to say, hey, I know that this has been a lot. I want to do something to take this off your plate and show you how much I love and appreciate you is the best gift of all.
31: A banana nut muffin.
1: Just write her a card, get her a gift certificate to get a massage or her nails done, hand deliver it. Along with breakfast.
26: None of these things are better. This is why I'm in trouble for the rest of my life.
29: Yeah, nobody's helping.
26: It's impossible.
29: Here. Nobody's helping. At Epcot Radio, if you have more ideas for Pat.
26: Or another tequila festival.
29: Yeah. Wow. Your sister's selfish.
12: I told you, come to the city. We'll wing you. The Patchelor, live in New York.
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6: Unsportsmanlike. I'm asking Jeannie Bouchard this. So Pat goes to a concert. The people next to him bring a three-year-old child that's screaming the entire time. Any issue with that?
7: That's not right. Obviously, the child doesn't want to be there if he's screaming, right? Poor little baby's eardrums. I hope he had, like, those big headphones on. But that's just not, like, respectful.
6: Bigger issue, that or the fact that Pat went alone to the concert?
7: Oh, wow. That's a red flag. Where are his friends?
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6: 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Evan Cohen with you. Big theme today, in addition to all the Game 7s from yesterday, Patrick Mahomes getting healthy, is Pat Costello complaining, our producer, that his sister is getting married this week. That his sister is selfish because it makes him look bad to do this right before Mother's Day. People are tweeting in all kinds of ideas for Pat as to how to make up for being the worst child in the power rankings coming up, right? Is basically what we're looking at.
9: Why do we put him, just because he's not getting married, just because he doesn't have a partner, why does that make him the worst child?
10: Because the week after that, my other sister's graduating college.
9: Oh.
6: Wait a second. Hold on a second. No. Courtney, you're doing something that is unneeded, which is you're making this as if you're a bad child because of similar resumes in some capacities.
9: No.
6: It's specific to Pat. Pat's the bad child is what Pat is saying. No one else is saying that.
9: No one
6: is saying if you're single, you're bad. What Pat is saying is he's bad in his parents' eyes because of the timing of this.
11: Well, there's two major life events,
6: Pat?
11: Happening for both of the siblings.
10: I didn't say bad. Wow. I just said less important than my sister. It's a tough It's a tough thing to follow up. I don't think my parents are going to disown me, but...
9: You work on a national radio show Monday through Fridays. I think you're doing all right.
10: My mom's favorite segment isn't even I'm over it.
11: That's true.
9: I don't care. The fact you're...
11: I have an idea.
9: You are on a national radio show. You're doing just fine for yourself. You already graduated college. You're not married yet, but maybe one day. Like, why are we keeping track here?
10: Just saying.
11: Why don't you, on Friday, if it's okay with Evan...
6: He's off.
11: Oh, are you off Friday?
10: Yes, Thursday and Friday.
11: Are you back on Monday?
6: His sister's getting married.
10: No, I won't be back. I won't be back until Tuesday.
11: Okay, so whatever... Unless you want to do it your last day this week or your first day back next week, as long as it is okay with Evan and Nuno, why don't you do an unsportsmanlike moments of the day takeover?
6: It's fine with me.
11: In honor of your mom, and put together a bunch of stories that you know your mom would love on her favorite segment. And that is something that neither of your siblings could ever accomplish.
10: Yeah,
12: but does she love the segment because of the segment itself or because Evan is hosting it? Like, those are the questions you got to ask.
6: Moms do like me. If not mine, but moms do like me.
11: But Pat could pick the stories that are tailored towards his mother and you could execute it. There's a lot of different ways we could go about this.
6: He does contribute as it is.
11: But... he could specifically be like, these are stories that I picked for my mom because I love her. Happy Mother's Day.
10: I don't think this is pushing me up the ranking, Smalls, but it's not a bad idea.
11: I mean, come on. It's better than
9: anything else. It's a customizable gift. It's better than getting her, I don't know, something you could buy her any time of the year.
6: Okay, there's some
9: like
6: more
9: candy.
6: More ideas coming in.
9: We're a wedding.
6: Rich Cardona tweets, so at PatCostello20 on Twitter, out of Cordio, can give a speech at the wedding. I'm so happy for my sister and her new husband, and I hope one day the right woman walks into my life someday soon. And then maybe somehow that could be a good thing.
10: I think I would just walk into the Chesapeake if I did.
13: That's,
10: what are we doing?
13: Making the speech about himself?
10: What are we doing
13: horrible.
10: Here? That was terrible advice.
6: Okay, Hodgepack tweets, out of Cordio, ask the DJ for a specific... a son of the mother and brother of the bride dance. Pick a special song.
10: That's not a thing.
6: So what if you do Boys to Men Mama?
10: No, I'm not. No? That's crazy.
11: But also, it's his sister's wedding.
10: Yeah, I'm not making it about me and my sister's wedding.
11: It's her day.
6: Josh tweets in, this may be the right answer. This may just be the right answer, and you're not going to like it, Pat, but I think you're going to agree with it. A grandchild born on Mother's Day is the only card he has.
10: That's it.
11: Well, there is a lot of things that would have to happen for it to happen on that specific day.
9: That takes planning, I would assume, and a lot of planning.
11: Very, very difficult to execute.
10: I would assume. What's really funny.
9: I mean, if you adopt a child, you could adopt them and have the day be Mother's Day.
11: Are your parents?
9: Does Mother's Day not change every single year?
10: Yeah, it changes a little.
9: Okay.
2: It's on a Sunday every year.
11: Could you adopt a dog?
10: How is that better?
11: Because
6: I think you're right. You got nothing.
10: That's what I'm saying. There's no hope.
6: Money, adoption, animal, meals, people. There's no
11: angle. Like moments of the
10: there's
11: day.
10: There's nothing. It's the baby. That's it. If somehow
6: I have one other thing. What if I know you said there's no single people going to this wedding, but there are people I'm sure that are working the wedding that you may not know are going to be there. What if somehow, some way, you meet the person of your dreams? And you and this person have a conversation like you've never had in your life. And you say to your mom the next day, Mom, I know this is about so-and-so. I don't know your sister's name. I apologize. And this was her night. And I waited till today to tell you this. But I have absolutely fallen in love with whoever. And I think this is it. I think I finally found the person. And I wanted you to be the first to know here on Mother's Day, the day after my sister
13: died. This is terrible.
10: One, that's crazy. But two, here's why that wouldn't work. Because it would just forever be, oh, remember when you met blank at Caroline's wedding? It would always have Caroline's wedding attached to it.
2: And it's more of Pat taking shine away from his sister, which is the whole point. He's not allowed to do
6: then
2: that.
6: Then I got nothing.
10: That's what I'm saying. This was my whole point. It's over for me.
2: I think the baby is it. But even if you have a baby...
6: You have to have a baby by Sunday?
2: No.
6: And even the adoption process... If I was the adoption agency, this guy is not the father because of he's adopting a kid as a bit? I'm not allowing you to adopt the kid. Yeah, I'm sorry.
10: I don't think it's going to work out.
2: Here's the problem with that. If Pat somehow...
6: I'm all about the bit, but not an adoption of a child.
2: In the next couple years, and whoever he marries or is partnered with has a child on Mother's Day, that child is just now overshadowing Mother's Day that year. Like, Mother's Day wasn't important this year because now this child is here to take all the shine.
10: Here's the other problem with that, is that it wouldn't be about my mom still. It would still be about the mother of my child first. So my mom would still come second there.
2: Yeah, it'd be about her mom.
6: I'm fascinated as to why one Courtney Cronin is annoyed by all of this.
9: Because
10: she doesn't believe in me.
6: Yeah.
9: No, I absolutely believe in you. That's half the battle. I believe that you can make whatever happiness you want happen, but I don't understand why, just because it's your sister's day that happens to happen right before Mother's Day, that means that you're completely out of the pecking order and you're down the power rankings of Costello's siblings, because there's three, right?
10: Can you name a better Mother's Day present?
9: Hand-painted art.
10: Wrong.
9: Moms love that stuff.
10: What?
9: When you were a child...
10: Painted art?
6: Hand-painted art?
9: When you were a child...
6: He's not Van Gogh. What do you mean?
9: He's also not
11: a kindergartner.
6: I'd rather him cut his ear off.
9: When you were a child, what did your parents love more than anything else? What was always on the refrigerator? If you're in the case of my father, what would you frame unnecessarily and put it onto the wall? Hand-painted art.
2: By a 7-year-old.
9: They never said, there was no statue of limitations of age on this.
2: You got this, Pat.
11: You want to make a collage for your mom? Paper mache, perhaps?
2: Draw a goldfish.
10: Would you rather have a new son-in-law or hand-painted art from your 31-year-old son?
9: I didn't realize that getting family members was incurring new family members was somehow...
10: It's a wedding!
9: Gift. A gift for Mother's Day, though. It's the gift for the wedding.
11: What about a gift that keeps on giving? What if you give her a card where... For once a month, you put in there, we're going to do this together, or I'm going to do this for you. So then by the time this rolls around next year, every month you've already declared, I'm the best sibling.
6: Does anyone like anyone in their life, besides their spouse, as much as to do anything once a month with a person?
11: He's trying to get up in the rankings here. Okay, he's willing to do extreme things.
2: The bar's high. Pat's got to go all out if he wants to, supersede what his sister is doing here.
9: Okay. I have an idea. Why don't you get her a performance from her favorite musical act? Tickets to one.
10: I mean...
11: Who's her favorite musical act?
9: Yeah, I don't know. Pat, do you know?
2: It's better than hand-painted art.
10: I don't know who it is at this point.
6: What about some pottery and ceramics you could make her? I mean, we're just going to do it's elementary school.
9: It's the thought that counts. And you know what? A handmade gift is better than a store-bought gift more times than not.
11: That is true.
6: Hand-painted art.
9: You guys are acting like it's such a far-out-there idea. I don't care that, like, Evan's 9 and 12-year-old may be doing those things. Like, I could do it at my age, and I think that it would be appreciated.
6: Are you a good painter?
9: No, I'm not. But, like, I would at least put thought and time into it.
6: I believe that. Because Courtney's a thought and time into everything person.
11: Actually,
6: I give her credit on that.
11: Actually, that could backfire, Courtney, and here's why.
6: Oh.
9: Why?
11: Because Pat's mother wants him to take that next step in life, to find someone to develop this new chapter of adulthood. She may be more concerned than anything if he is giving hand-painted art for Mother's Day. That may feel like a bit of a lonely regression.
6: As a non-artist.
11: As a non-artist.
6: Yeah, you're an artist.
9: Do you know? Can you paint?
6: Story.
9: Do you have any skills? Can you paint?
6: Just in general.
10: It's been a long time since I've done any art, but...
6: Wait, by the way, isn't your mom a golfer?
10: She likes golf.
6: What about... I have an idea. Masters? Take her to the Masters.
10: I mean, you got the ticket hookup or what?
11: I mean, that is a... I want to bring my dad to
10: the Masters.
11: It's
10: done
11: a
10: on
11: very
10: that
11: hard thing to accomplish.
9: You could do a sports bucket list thing or music bucket list.
11: I just did that with my dad with the Pirates. It was wonderful. Pirates-Cardinals game.
9: Come up with a list of 5 things. Put it in a card. Put little coupons. Like, cut them out. Like, make little coupons. Admission for 1 XYZ. Stevie Nicks concert. Because we know you love a Stevie Nicks cover band. But go to the real thing.
10: Can I just say someone just tweeted us. Josh just tweeted us. And said, Courtney, bring some dry macaroni for Pat next week to make some art.
9: Yeah, you can make a necklace out of it.
6: What's That's the good. Thing in the shoebox that you would make, like the...
10: Diorama?
6: Diorama! Yeah. Yeah, why don't you do that while you're at it? It's amazing.
9: They're better than any of the ideas that any of you other people have put out.
6: No, they're definitely
9: morning.
6: Not.
9: Yes, they are.
6: Adam told 3, tweets at Upco Radio, have Pat's mom come on the radio and read her a top 5 list of being a mom.
11: Power rankings?
6: Power rankings, brought to us by SoFi, where Pat can do a power rankings of the things he likes about his mom, and then H&R Block brings us objections and omissions. So that'll be, and then she can object with what you like.
10: I can't think of anything that my mom would hate more than that.
6: People are tweeting in a ton of things here. All right, Adam just tweeted, Pat should get a wine named after his mom. How much money do you guys think Pat has?
10: How many wines?
9: Yeah, but you could get a custom
6: wine. You should open a winery in the Napa Valley for your mom.
9: No, but you can buy like a custom blend. 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You can make it really neat. Be like the day before, like just put Mother's Day and then also put and Caroline's wedding. Right underneath in small print, just so she doesn't.
6: Pat, you know what?
10: I was right. It's over.
6: It's a great observation. You're done. You're in last place for a long time. How you get out of that? Basically, the only common ground is that everyone's saying you need to have a kid by Sunday.
2: Or hand painted art.
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6: 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Two game sevens yesterday. The Cleveland Cavaliers advanced past a depleted Raptors team last night. No Brandon Ingram, no Emmanuel Quickley, but huge storyline, Jared Allen, center for the Cleveland Cavaliers. 22 points, 19 rebounds, was nasty during the course of the game. Donovan Mitchell with 22, and Cleveland was down 9 points in the second quarter. The next 15 minutes of game action, they outscored the Raptors 49-21. So they go from down 9 to up 19, and Jared Allen had 14-10 in that span. They win 114-102, and they will play the winner of the other Game 7 yesterday that we saw, the Detroit Pistons beating the Orlando Magic 116-94. Detroit gets 16 three-pointers in this game. They come back from 3-1 down. Franz Wagner does not play for Orlando. He was banged up. Cade Cunningham with 32 points, 12 assists. But the storyline, Tobias Harris with 30 points in this game was awesome. 19 of them in the first half, and gave them that role player that they desperately needed. Paolo Banchero did everything he could with 38-9 rebounds, 6 assists. But obviously Orlando blew it here. I mean, they blew it yesterday. They blew it in game 6 because Detroit was down 24 points in that game 6. And they went on to win 93-79. They went 45 plus minutes of real time without a basket, and they missed 23 shots in a row.

0: demoralized the Orlando Magic. And a lot of people will point to the Magic and say, well, you know, they're the ones that crumbled. I know not having Franz there was incredibly detrimental to them. But while I expected Detroit to be here, being the one seed, everything that happened for them leading up to the postseason and then the way that they battled in this round one, I'm definitely taking that into account. So I'm not willing to just throw that out the window.
1: I don't think you can possibly throw out what happened in the first round series for a number of different reasons. Health being one of those things. Obviously, these two series went to seven, so they come in more evenly matched. If you were to ask me about the Boston Celtics and the New York Knicks got the whole weekend to rest. So just because that one went seven games and the team looked different, the 76ers, that is, at the end of that series than they did at the beginning, doesn't mean that all of a sudden, oh, the first round series doesn't matter because there's one team that has a granted, like, significant advantage for you in that series, which would be the Knicks from the health sense. The reason I don't throw it out for the Detroit Pistons is because there's something Cade Cunningham did in Game 5 to single-handedly save their season with 45 points, and he follows it up with 32-10 in Game 6. You're getting hot at the right time. I actually think it's a benefit to them to play off of what happened Games 5, 6, and 7 when we all counted them out and carry that level of momentum over into a very short turnaround before they play on Tuesday. I think it's a good thing that this happened for them. Right now, they're playing like a much better brand of basketball, their brand of basketball that we saw from them during a 60-win season, than they were at any other point Games 1 through 3.
2: Can either of these teams that won a Game 7 yesterday go to the finals, or do you think it's going to be the winner of the Knicks and Sixers, Court?
1: I still think it's the winner of the Knicks and Sixers. I do. And I've, you know, Boston was my pick initially. Now that obviously has to change. I think it's the Knicks still right now. We said this the other day because they figured out how to wrestle back a series when it looked bleak. And it wasn't as bleak as some of these other ones. They had a 2-1 deficit when they were playing Atlanta. But cat-centric offense. The game has gotten more cat-centric. The game has gotten, there's been a way to get the ball in Jalen Brunson's hands more than there had been at any other point of the series. And defensively, I think they reestablished their identity. So I think the Knicks are coming out of the East. The 76ers do make that a little bit more challenging, just knowing that that is a worse matchup in a lot of ways. And you saw the odds there on ESPNU if you're watching us. What did that say? Plus 650 for the 76ers to come out of the East. I like the chances with the Knicks right now. Plus 650. I still think the Knicks are that team. I do not see it being the Pistons or the Cavaliers.
0: I'm going to go with the winner of New York and Philly as well, but I'm not counting out the Sixers. I actually think they could take this in seven. I think it's going to be very interesting matchups in this series. I'm interested in Embiid and Cat. New York has a lot of depth. I think VJ Edgecombe could be a huge X factor in this one. If the Philly crowd shows up like Joel Embiid implored them to, that will be interesting. I would not be surprised at all if Philly beats the Knicks and then they go on to represent the East in the finals.
2: Yeah, I think we are now officially underrating the Pistons and the Cavs. I'm not saying anything you guys just said was incorrect. It would not surprise me, obviously, if either the Knicks or the Sixers got there. The only thing that would surprise me is if Embiid was healthy for the remainder of the season. It's unbelievably unfortunate. This man has had more freak injuries than anybody maybe in basketball history. It's so sad because when he's playing, he's great. But the Detroit Pistons were 60-22 this season. The Cavs were 52-30. They were the one seed a year ago. We're talking about two teams over a two-year stretch that have been excellent. Excellent. And I don't know that either party is going to face, well, Detroit will not face a more difficult task than coming back from 3-1 down and accomplish it. Like, you're not going to be 3-1 down against the Cavs and come back. That's just not going to happen. They're much better than the Raptors. But so what they just accomplished was awesome. And I think in a way that gets you mentally and physically rolling maybe more than if you just swept them. The fact that they were able to just do the unthinkable, and now you're looking, again, at a 60-win team with a clear-cut best player on the court, right? Cade Cunningham can be a best player on the court. Jalen Duren is not going to back down from anyone physically. We know that. And if you can get some semblance of that from Tobias Harris, and then you go the other way, and you talk about Cleveland, to me, Donovan Mitchell is a best player on the court kind of player in a postseason series, right? Jared Allen, who everyone kind of used, I hate to say this, but that soft label, he ain't soft, not the way he played last night. Mobley wasn't great yesterday, but if you can get the best version of him, I think these rosters in Cleveland and Detroit are really good. They're both really well coached. They've been great over the last two seasons. I think we have a

0: officially underrated these two because both shouldn't have had to go seven in their respective series. And the Knicks are really, really, really good. The Knicks could go all offense and beat you. I think the Knicks could go all defense and potentially beat you. They have versatile lineups. They have depth. Mike Brown uses the depth. But I think we are already officially at a point where we are underrating Detroit and Cleveland and what they could do in the postseason. I just think that either one of them could easily get to the finals. I know there's only two series wins.
1: Easily get to the finals?
0: Yeah.
1: That's a pretty significant quantifier there. Why easily?
0: Well, easily, meaning like I think that you guys are ranking most logical finals teams as Knicks or Sixers 1, the other 1-2, and these are 3 and 4. When I say easily, I don't mean they're going to win. I'm sorry. I good catch by you, and you should have pounced on that, and you did, and that's a good job by you. I don't mean, Courtney, that they're going to win in four over the next two series. Okay. Like, what I mean is I would not have the winner of this series ranked third in terms of the most logical team. I think you can make the argument that whoever wins this series is more likely to get to the finals than whoever wins the Knicks and Sixers. That's what I'm saying. Easily is the wrong word.
1: The Knicks and the Sixers, physically, do you think the Knicks and the Sixers will take so much out of each other in the Eastern Conference semifinals that it'll be impossible to make a final?
0: Well, maybe. I think these two teams will beat each other up also. I think the one thing I will keep coming back to, if I'm the Philadelphia 76ers, attack, attack, attack, Jalen Brunson. Go after. He does not play defense.
1: Yeah, do what happened to the Hawks when they got built a 2-1 lead.
0: And they have guards, as we know. Maxey, Edgecombe, if you're going to put Grimes in there, he can play well. Like, attack, attack, attack Jalen Brunson. And I said to Nuno today, I said, okay, and he's a Knicks fan, where are you hiding Brunson? He said the only place right now is probably Oubre. Okay, take Oubre off the court. Paul George can match up with OG, and Quentin Grimes could match up with Mikal Bridges. Like, I'm just saying that the Knicks have a weakness on defense with their best offensive player. And I think the other two rounds here, the other two teams, can put lineups on the floor where there may not be as drastic of a weakness on one side of the ball. Duncan Robinson's not a good defensive player. We saw what happened, though, when they put in some of their bench guys. Dennis Jenkins was great yesterday for them.
2: And then you wonder why Knicks fans don't like you. Because
0: did I say that was incorrect?
2: It's just the Jalen Brunson stuff. Like, you know, I'm just saying. It's just, then you wonder why on ESPN New York, some guy, you know, a listener calls in on Friday and calls you a fraud.
3: Was it you?
2: No, it wasn't me. It was one of your, I guess, neighbors from back in the day that said, I lived next to Evan.
1: What?
2: He's like, parents should be embarrassed. He was a huge Knicks fan. And,
0: my neighbor?
2: Yeah. We'll play the sound later, but like, for you. But yeah.
0: Who was my neighbor you that
1: got,
0: would call in?
1: I need to
2: you
1: hear
2: got,
1: this.
2: You got called out by a listener from ESPN New York, said you're kind of a fraud.
0: Damn. Yeah,
2: but no, it's the way
0: Jalen Brunson stinks on defense.
2: But
0: what do you want me to say?
2: You do it, Ev. It's just the way, like, it's kind of like, I say don't. It's like, I love you to death.
0: No, you don't.
2: Kind of.
0: I think you would love my death.
2: No, that's just mean. But like, it's kind of like you tippy toe over, like, just say, hey,
0: I think the Knicks are awesome. I think they have a major problem against the Sixers because Jalen Brunson doesn't play defense. I don't know that that's it. Alan Hahn can't argue that. Alan Hahn is texting me the other day, ESPN New York, of course, and Knicks analyst. Alan is a great guy and a great basketball mind. Alan knows way more than I do. Is Allen going to argue that the Knicks have a guy in Jalen Brunson who is in danger of getting attacked on every play in this series? Is that some bold statement?
2: If they want to run the defense through Kelly Oubre, or the Phillies offense through Kelly Oubre, go ahead. I just expect, and I haven't been a Mike Brown fan, but I just expect him to make sure that, you know, for most of that game, Jalen Brunson isn't in a bad spot.
3: Why are they running the offense through Kelly Oubre?
2: That's who Jalen Brunson guards. Put him on Kelly Oubre.
3: I don't think he can guard Kelly Oubre either.
4: I love that Evan is the nettlesome.
0: Well, I wonder what the word of the day is now.
4: The nettlesome genesis for Knicks fans' frustrations. Nettlesome, meaning annoyance, frustration, irritation. Evan, nettlesome, according to Knicks fans.
3: This is really on you. With Michelle being this tired, you should have just waited.
1: Yeah, the gaggle of Knicks fans
3: that feel that way about Evan.
4: Yeah, have you ever had a day where you could have just snatched victory from me? It's today.
0: I'm going to guess it's going to be tomorrow, too. 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
24: Now Rivera is set. And here's the payoff. Swung on and grounded to second. Cano fields, throws to first, in time. Ball game over. World Series over. Yankees win. The Yankees win.
0: That is the voice of John Sterling, radio voice of the New York Yankees for parts of 36 seasons. Wow. That call, 2009 World Series for the New York Yankees. And it was announced moments ago by New York-based WFAN Sports Radio in New York that John Sterling has passed away at the age of 87. He joined the Yankees broadcast in 1989, calling 5,420 regular season games, 211 postseason games before retiring in April 2024. The Yankees win. His signature call was unbelievable. This is a man that would show up to every single game, regardless of the temperature, in a suit. He's an old school broadcaster who was great at his job. And you think about the legendary broadcast booth that he had with Michael Kay and now Susan Waldman. Just an unbelievable broadcaster, and as associated with a team as anyone. John Sterling, New York Yankees, perfectly associated with each other forever. He passes away, unfortunately, today at 87 years old.
4: Yes, he's synonymous with Yankee baseball. And with the duration of the baseball season, it is a long grind. And with how many postseason games that he also called, as you mentioned, 211, he is such a part of the fabric of Yankee fans' lives. Like, I think about the voice of my childhood, which is Jack Buck. He was the soundtrack of so many of my summers. And that is what John Sterling was for so many Yankee fans. They look forward to hearing his voice be the narrator of their favorite team and something that is such an important part of their lives and things that they care about. And local broadcasters like that really resonate with people, and this is a sad loss for so many.
1: It happens in all sports where you have an announcer be with a team for a long time. They have fingertip knowledge of the players, of the organization, of the front office, the coaching staff, whatever. But there is something special about baseball that Michelle just brought up, and it makes me, I don't know, it makes me emotional talking about it, because I think about, like, that's my childhood with Pat Hughes and the Chicago Cubs. Like, that's my soundtrack. And I know that there are Yankees fans this morning who are waking up to this news. And obviously, he lived an incredible life, had an incredibly long career. But the career part, that isn't what matters the most out of this. It's what he made people feel. Because there is something about baseball that, I think all sports fans feel this, but specifically with this sport that captures, there's an essence with it that just captures something that I don't know can be replaced, because it's a sport with iconic calls like this that get passed down from generation to generation. It's stuff that, you know, for me, like growing up with my father and then my grandfather, and thinking about the iconic Cubs calls, like from all of the years, all the winning years, all the losing years. And I know that the Yankees, obviously, when John Sterling was at his heyday, which, I mean, the guy was doing this up until his mid-80s. It's incredible. But you think about the stuff that you'll remember, and it's always associated with people that you enjoyed the games with. Family, friends, loved ones, colleagues, coworkers, sports fans who get together to watch, that this is what brings you together. And I just don't know if we will ever have the longevity of these people who do this stuff as often as someone like he did. And he'll be missed, because, I mean, I think, I don't know why the funniest thing in my mind right now was when, it's not funny for Yankees fans, but you think about when Big Poppy was doing the Yankees lose after, you know, the World Series. And it's just because he pitched such an iconic moment that we all could have a little bit of fun with, those who were Yankees fans in that moment. But it was emotional hearing this, just because it's part of your childhood leaving. And I know that there are a lot of people, I'm sure, across sports, New York, wherever, who feel that today, because this is as much of the fabric of what you love as a sports fan.
0: No doubt. And he was, you said soundtrack of the summer is what John Sterling was. And I think a lot of that has to do with his love for music and show tunes and Broadway.
1: Yeah.
0: So I interned for John Sterling and Michael Kay when I was in college. And he would come in talking about Broadway. And if you think about Susan Waldman, who I think some people know this, was a singer, like was an actress. And so the combination of the two of them, it's like, if you think about why it resonates, the broadcast resonates because of your connection to people. Courtney talking about her dad and grandpa, for me with Mets games growing up my whole life was my grandfather. I became less of a baseball fan when my grandfather passed away, because that was my connection to the Mets, right? You are a baseball fan, Smalls, because of your connection to your dad and your love for the St. Louis Cardinals. And John Sterling, the concept of a soundtrack is music, is how it hits you. It's the way in which stories are told, et cetera, et cetera. And I think the love for the music and the Broadway aspect with he and Susan was unbelievable.
1: They were a perfect team.
0: Yeah.
1: They were an absolute, I mean, for
0: but he
1: her-
0: was on two perfect. Yeah. Think about that.
1: Yeah.
0: Kay and Sterling. Mm-hmm. Kay and Sterling, perfect team.
1: Yep.
0: Waldman and Sterling, perfect team.
4: So good.
0: Two perfect teams doing that job is really, really, really difficult. And John Sterling did that forever.
4: But also credit to him for being the connective tissue.
0: Can I tell you something funny about him?
4: Of course.
0: Just to make us smile for a second.
1: Yeah.
0: So if you think about headsets on radio, there was no video. Headsets on radio, right? You would have on both ears.
1: Mm-hmm.
0: When I was an intern there, he would never have the other ear. He'd put his finger on his ear the entire broadcast.
1: Hmm.
0: Instead, I don't know why. I was like, I carry a pen and I fidget all the time, right? Like you
4: to hear part of the crowd, maybe.
0: I don't know.
4: But to feel the essence of the stadium.
0: Yes, maybe. But he would have one earpiece in and then put like Yankees with his finger on, like, not in his ear, but like what's that? The thing right there on the ear, like the little thing that sticks out or whatever. And he would cover his ear with his finger the entire time. As he, like, hey, you have another headset, you can use that. But he would always use the finger there and cover his ear that way. And John Sterling, I mean, iconic announcer. Yeah, I mean, Courtney, I don't know how many of that era broadcasters are left,
1: mm-hmm.
0: right? Like, there's probably broadcasters you think about in your life today where you're like, I still hear this person, they're still broadcasting, and it means that much to me.
1: People don't realize, like, how much, or I don't actually know if the broadcasters themselves realize how big of an impact they have on people's lives, because they are the, like Michelle said, the connective tissue for games. I mean, we can all go to a game and just listen to the ambient noise, listen to the PA address, whatever, but I always grew up as being one of those people who would listen to the radio call whenever I went to a Cubs game, because that's how my family did it. And I know there's a lot of Yankees fans who probably did the same, where like the most iconic calls in the franchise's history, more or less, or at least like in the modern era. I'm not going to discredit anything that came from like before I was a sports fan, but you know, an A-bomb from A-Rod, those sorts of things,
0: right, the nicknames.
1: Yeah. What he did for Giancarlo Stanton, for like all of these players that we know. People move around a lot in these jobs, and once you, especially in baseball, once you become the voice of a team, the way that Vin Scully did forever, the way that Pat Hughes has done in Chicago forever, the way that, you know, I mean, it's a long time ago, but like Jack Brickhouse with the St. Louis Cardinals, like those people are who we remember as much as the teams, as much as the players. And I think that that's all encompassing, and it does it in a way in baseball that it doesn't in other sports.
4: I think so many of us that are baseball fans, we have a call of our life. Like, you'll remember one specific call more than anything else, whether it's an iconic broadcaster's home run call or one specific championship call, whatever it is. There's just something about listening to the play-by-play of a baseball game where that call will resonate throughout your lifetime. Like, the call of my life is Joe Buck, Game 6, 2011 World Series, where David Freese, hometown kid, hits a walk-off to send the Cardinals to Game 7, and he says, "We'll see you tomorrow night."
1: Yep.
4: And that's obviously an homage to his father, who was the voice of the Cardinals for so many years. And that call right there just encompasses everything we feel about that franchise and about our city. And that will be the call of my life. And I know so many Yankee fans today have a John Sterling call that will be the call of their life.
0: Yeah, there are very few of those announcers left that bring you back, at least at our age, that bring you back to your childhood. Bob Murphy for me as a Mets fan, you're bringing up Jack Buck, obviously.
4: Mike Shannon as well.
0: Yeah, I mean, and so it's like, there are probably so, like, Matt LaPay is the voice of the Badgers.
4: Yes.
0: You know him now. He's
4: wonderful,
0: one of the greatest
4: person.
0: People. But, like, when I still hear him to this day, I'm like, I can still go back to 18 to 22 years old.
4: It transports you. That voice transports you.
0: Right. And John Sterling today, Yankee fans, with his passing, are going back to 8, 9 years old. Like, the greatest things growing up was going to sleep listening to the radio.
4: Yep.
0: Right? Having the transistor radio right by your bed, and it's like the alarm clock radio at times, and you're like, okay, I'm going to sleep listening to sports talk radio, or I'm going to sleep listening to a game. And there's something, in a weird way, there's something that is, yes, it's great that you can get every piece of content everywhere, but like, I remember in New Hampshire at summer camp trying to get Mets games on a little yellow Walkman because it would help me go to sleep.
4: Yeah.
0: Right? John Sterling is on a late night West Coast game. Nuno Tejeda, growing up in Connecticut, is trying to get the game when the Yankees are playing the Mariners. And he's got to hear that Yankee game because you're not allowed to watch TV that late at night and you have school the next day. And it's John Sterling's voice that is comforting for you.
4: It is a comfort. I know when I first moved here to New York, being able to tune into Cardinals baseball games is what made me feel like I was back at home and made me feel, it's weird, but made me feel like I was going to be okay. You know, it is just, it's a really special thing. It's a very special relationship, especially when you have somebody who's been such a staple and has been there for so many major moments like John Sterling was.
0: Died today at 87 years old. Yankees voice for parts of 36 seasons. Joined the Yankees broadcast in 1989, 5,420 regular season games and 211 postseason games before retiring in April 2024. A life certainly lived. The late, great John Sterling. We're on Sportsmanlike, presented by Progressive Insurance.
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0: Smalls, what were you saying? I'm sorry, I didn't hear you.
4: What?
0: Unsportsmanlike. Here on ESPN, she was chewing something. I tried to go right to her. Didn't
4: Good
0: work.
4: Teammate.
0: Didn't work. Game day means traveling. Wherever I'm headed, I book with Marriott Bonvoy, official hotel partner of the NCAA and U.S. Soccer, with a portfolio of brands offering different comforts like complimentary breakfast at select hotels. There's an option that fits. Marriott Bonvoy, where game day checks in. People are still weighing in on this Pat situation.
4: They're invested.
0: Yeah. Pat Costello, a producer of this show, one of our producers, made it very clear today that his sister is getting married this weekend. His other sister is graduating college, I think next week or within the next few weeks. It is Mother's Day on Sunday, and he has realized that there is zero chance, outside of the Books flowers, of course, he will get, there is zero chance that Pat can live up to his other sisters. And that he is, he's trying to come up with a gift for his mom that could equal one daughter getting married and the other daughter graduating college. How about just resigning your position as a son? Just like, hey, you know what? I've done all I could do. And I'll never get better at this.
4: You're the only boy?
27: Yeah.
0: You don't think you would know by now if you had a brother?
1: There's three siblings total, right?
27: Yeah, me and two sisters.
4: And you're the middle?
27: I'm the middle, yep.
0: Oh, it's over. He's got to just resign.
27: It's tough.
0: Can you resign as a son?
4: Only boy and middle child? That is tough.
27: Yeah, there's nothing I can do. It's over for me.
4: Too huge.
1: What about sports tickets? Like, what's your mom? Well, who's your mom's biggest? Like, who's she a fan of? What's her? Biggest
27: any
1: fan
27: of the
1: of?
27: Philly teams?
1: Okay, well,
27: probably the Phillies.
4: Sixers tickets.
1: All right. Well, buying her Phillies tickets right now would be insulting. So don't do that. But once they get good, if it happens this year, you know, the fired managerial bump, get her tickets to like a midsummer game and go all expenses paid, limo to the game, food paid for, sit in a suite. I think honestly,
0: what
4: limo? For
0: Where
4: Pat?
0: Is he getting all this money from?
28: All of these things are like Pat dropped $800K
1: saving up.
4: How about this? Joel Embiid said, "If you need money, we got you."
1: Yeah, call him.
4: Should we not
1: use
4: implore
1: PayPal.
4: Joel Embiid to hook Pat's mama for a Mother's Day game to cheer on the Sixers?
27: I would have to drag her down there, kicking and screaming.
0: Oh, she wouldn't want to go.
4: Okay, then never mind.
27: Not to a Sixers game.
0: Wow.
1: Even if Joel Embiid's footing the cost.
27: Yeah. No, she wouldn't go.
4: Wow. Okay.
27: I'll be surprised if she watches it on TV.
0: Wow. Randall has an interesting tweet, Pat, at Upco Radio. Pat has it backwards. He's the favorite because his sister is stealing Mother's Day weekend away from her.
4: Ooh.
27: I don't think that's true. I don't think that's right at all.
0: Well, that's just somebody weighing in on
27: it. Are you kidding me? Being the mother of the bride?
4: Yes.
27: Like, that's an elite position at a wedding.
4: 100%. She's going to get a lot of shine and a lot of love, your mom.
0: I think
4: you're
0: done.
4: As she should.
0: I think you're done.
13: Doug Fitzgerald on Twitter has my favorite take that I read to you guys in the break. You have all advised Pat poorly. His mother doesn't regard Mother's Day as a competition. You just need to tell your mother what a beautiful person she is in person and then give her a sincere hug and tell her how much you love her.
27: Oh, you know, he's right. It's not a competition because the competition's over.
0: Yeah, that'll top a wedding. A hug.
13: A sincere hug?
27: Just a good hug.
13: Make sure it's sincere.
0: Her daughter gets married and we're assuming...
4: And the other one graduates.
0: Yeah, and we're assuming that based on everything you said, the brother-in-law, your future brother-in-law seems great.
4: He's wonderful.
0: And the mom loves him. Pat's hug is not going to top that. Yeah, it's not like great, she's marrying some guy she doesn't want her daughter to marry.
4: Yeah, so we have a wedding, a graduation, but Pat did work in a hug.
0: He gets a hug.
4: Worked in a hug.
1: Sincere one. That.
4: Sincere hug.
27: Some good hand-painted art.
1: Macaroni apparently is the favorite art medium that everybody wants you to make something with.
27: If I showed up to my sister's wedding with macaroni art, I think they would throw me out.
4: I think they'd be very concerned for you.
0: Pat, you got
1: to
0: do it now.
1: I think you have to do it now just because you want to play into the
0: Pat
1: a little bit.
0: Pat, would you
27: bringing macaroni art to my sister's wedding.
0: No. Hold on. I'm going to ask a very reasonable question. Would you bring macaroni art in tomorrow? Will you work on macaroni art today and bring us a painting tomorrow from one Pat Costello macaroni art? Not to the wedding. You're right about that.
1: You can
0: paint
1: the macaroni. You can use the macaroni as a texture.
0: It'll give you an activity
4: necklace,
0: today.
4: Macaroni necklace. Paint it up.
0: Pat?
27: I'll consider it.
1: Okay.
27: I'll see what I can do.
1: In the very worst, it can go on the wall where Nuno's photos are. Right behind you.
13: We're not taking those down.
4: One of those books that's like, this is what I love about you, where you fill it out on like your favorite memories together, the things you love about your mom, what you're grateful for. They have those books at various bookstores that you do for your loved ones. That's very personal.
0: And you think that tops her daughter getting married and her other daughter graduating college?
1: No, but it is something that you should do with your parents. Like, they're not going to be here forever. You should always like ask questions about origin stories, about things that they wish they would have done. It's a good way to... It's a memory. It's a keepsake thing. Sounds a little morbid the way I'm describing
0: it,
1: but
0: it does.
1: I think it would be... I like Michelle's idea. I'm with that one. And the macaroni art.
13: I like the sincere hug.
1: Put it next to Evan's jersey in the studio.
0: The big hug coming this weekend. We're on Sportsman Mike.
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30: 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Hope you guys had a good weekend. Beautiful, absolutely gorgeous summer weather here right in the beginning part of May. You know what's crazy about, I'm not going to spend all day on the weather, I promise, but usually it's crappy this time of year, right? Usually it's gray and rainy and nasty and, you know, just sort of day after day of like 54 degrees and wet without even really ever raining and gray all the time. And so we end up missing one of like the, what should be the greatest month here because of just how light it is, how long. So how cool is it when it's actually clear and beautiful out that like it was light as I was driving to work this morning at 5 o'clock. It's awesome. Absolutely beautiful and light late as well on the weekends. Ugh, I just absolutely couldn't love it more. Couldn't love the weather more. Puts me in a great mood. It's why everyone today is so excited to come in and talk about the Mariners. They had a, all right. Maybe I'll just leave it to you guys.
22: Late night Mariners texts.
30: Ooh, there's a lot in here. I'm gonna, I don't know if I can read all of these, to be honest with you. A lot of frustration after the sweep. Of course, a little bit of overreaction, but just to have some fun with this. World Series, LOL, just swept by the worst team in baseball. Now they're going to be swept by the best team in baseball. That'll be six in a row. Well, okay. I mean, they did get swept by a bad Royals team. There's no doubt. As for whether or not they get swept by Atlanta, I guess we'll wait and see. Similarly, Mariners just got swept by a bad Royals team. They're about to get swept by the best team in all of baseball, the Braves. This team is downright bad. Time to throw away this season and be sellers in July. Goodbye, JP, Randy Spear, Gabe Spire, and Logan Gilbert. Reset and think about 2027, if there's going to even be a 2027.
1: like the world is ending?
30: I think probably I'm guessing the baseball impending labor.
1: I thought
30: labor.
1: They were going really negative with their.
30: I mean, look, anything is possible, Maura. I don't want to speak for the late night Mariners texters.
1: Like Kyle Shanahan, or what if we all don't wake up tomorrow?
30: It's true. It could be an end of the world deal. All right, let me read you some. I don't want to react to them all yet because I feel like we could go for a while.
1: For the people with the Braves thing, at least Ronald Acuna Jr. will be sitting out this series.
30: He will be, yes. General soreness for him also, or does he have an actual injury designation? Please come on the radio, Salk, on Monday and tell us how good the Mariners are and that it's early. I'm not going to do that. I mean, it is still 1 month into the season. There are all of 2.5 games out of first place. I know you want to sell today. I'm going to guess that Jerry and Justin aren't going to do that yet. They'll probably wait on the selling until, like, you know, the very last minute. But look, I understand the frustration. I do. I'm frustrated. It was awful. That was a terrible weekend. I don't know whether I'm going to go as far as some of the texters. Okay, Salk, the Mariners are cooked. Brash, cooked. Cal's mysterious injury, cooked. Castillo, cooked. Donovan, MIA, cooked. Inconsistent defense. Where are the bright spots? There really weren't a lot of bright spots this weekend. Emerson Hancock was the bright spot.
1: Well, and the injuries that they mentioned make it feel worse, right?
30: It does feel like it's sort of rolling downhill on you a little bit right now and just unable to just get a grip in order to get the train stopped. You need some breaks. BRAKES, like ABS breaks. Like you just need a little something to stop the momentum going in the wrong way. The thing is, they've done that at times this year. The last time you felt like this is just sort of the reminder, right? Before you say, Salk, stop saying it's early, or, you know, the Mariners are cooked, or this thing is over, it's about to happen again. The last time you felt like this, they went out on the road, went 5 out of 6, right? Swept the Cardinals, played great baseball, and they come home and you're feeling good about it, and they play absolutely terrible baseball. I'm not sure what the reasoning is. I don't know why they are going back and forth. There's another one here. What a frustrating series. It might not be fair, but I really miss Scott's teams that played clean baseball. They've taken major steps back every year since he left. There is no doubt there is a cleanliness issue with the Mariners. I don't know whether I can attribute it to a managerial change, but there is no doubt there is a cleanliness issue right now with the Mariners. They're not playing clean. Randy getting, you know, forgetting the count and getting tossed out of first base with the bases loaded. Big spot. Yes, I heard Dan afterwards say sometimes players forget the outs or forget the count and bad things happen. Yes, it does happen to most players at some point over the course of a very long career. But you can't have it happen in that situation. Yes, it's May and not September or October. It's okay to forget. I mean, these things happen. They happen to really good players and very heads up players. Maura will remember the name Trot Nixon, who was like the ultimate dirt dog. Like, this guy loves balls, always a heady play. He forgot the number of outs. Like, I've seen really good, smart players do it. The problem is when you do it.
4: You don't play this game without embarrassing things happening to you at times. I've forgotten the count, rolled the ball back and there's base runners on. I mean, it happens. It's tough in that situation, of course. But we got to learn from it and we got to move on. That's all we can do at this point.
30: The combination of that with the defensive miscues, because the defensive, like Julio, letting a ball go under his glove in the outfield, like that has a mental element to it.
1: I was going to say, because we talked before the season about how we thought the lineup was more well-rounded, but they were going to be trading some defense.
30: So I didn't think it'd be like
1: this.
30: We
1: thought there'd be a step back, but this is more sloppiness than not having the level of talent you have.
30: Well, that's right. I think when you say, okay, the defense is going to be as good, first of all, some of that was supposed to be Cole Young, who's been their best defender. Right? I mean, like, and all of a sudden Brendan Donovan moves to third and that's not his natural position. Naylor, you're trading a little bit of defensive prowess for what he does at the plate and unfortunately hasn't really brought it at the plate. Right? You thought Victor Robles was going to play a bigger role in right field. And then Julio, and we'll discuss this in a little more detail later. Thanks to Lyle for bringing out some of the numbers. He's gone from one of the premier best defenders in baseball to one of the worst. Now, it's a really small sample size of just a month, and I would expect Julio's defense to get better. But when you put all that together, it probably shouldn't be that big a surprise. All of those things are true. All of them. So, yeah, you put together sloppy defense, sloppy base running, a balk, not enough pitchers, quite frankly, in your bullpen. So another Friday night managerial, I don't want to call a meltdown, but I did not understand the decision-making at all on Friday night that somehow led to Dom Canzone taking a massive at-bat late in the game against a lefty. I don't understand. There were so many different ways that could have gone. It was another one where we're just like, this is malpractice. This guy's not being put, they're not being put in the best position to succeed. So put all those things together and then, you know, add in the fact that it's a lousy Royals team, or at least a Royals team. They got some talent, but they can't pitch, and they've really not played well this year. And then they get a little get right series here in Seattle in front of huge sold out crowds for Randy Johnson. It's just a huge bummer. It's a huge bummer. I don't think you need to sell because this weekend went poorly. I'm not going to sit here and argue with you and tell you that they're playing well. They're not. I don't know what's going to fix it either. That I think is the bigger question. What are you going to do to fix this? Because they've got more talent than they're showing right now. They do. There's a reason that so many people talked about this team and discussed whether or not they should, you know, be World Series contenders. It wasn't just you and me. It was everybody. I mean, this was a popular pick based on how they did last year, based on the pitching staff, and based on the moves they made in the offseason. You're not getting to see all of that right now. Donovan's hurt. Robles is hurt. Cal's got general soreness, which now apparently is a side issue. Brash is hurt. Munoz doesn't look like himself. I mean, you start running down this list, it gets to be a pretty long list. But those are the uncontrollables. I was upset about the controllables. The uncontrollables, sometimes guys aren't hot. Sometimes guys get cold. That happens. The controllables, remembering the number of outs, playing clean baseball, playing good defense. Those are the, you know, making the right decisions to put guys in the best spot to succeed. Those are the things that are controllable. Yeah, sometimes people get hot and cold. That part is baseball. Making the mistakes around it, that's not. That's the stuff you look at and say, yeah, that stuff can't happen. Especially when things are starting to get away from you a little bit. Then you've got to tighten the screws. Then you got to make sure you don't make those mistakes. And unfortunately, right now, they're making too many of them. So what happens when Atlanta comes to town? I have no idea. That's the beauty of this game. Momentum is the next day's starting pitcher. And if Logan goes out there tonight and shoves, you find a way to get a win. Maybe you get another one the next day, and now you've won the series. And all of a sudden, everything feels a whole lot better because instead of getting swept by the Royals, you're on the verge of sweeping the Braves. Weird game. And you're still early. It's still only May, and you still got 5 months of baseball to be played. But that baseball has to be played differently than what they played over the weekend, because that was just really, really poor. Really, really poor.
22: Wyman and Bob. The Seahawks end up with 8 picks every afternoon at 2.
0: They went in with 4, turned them into 8. What'd you think?
9: It did sort of align with what they needed. I love the first round pick. I would just give John an A for hanging around until 32 to take Jadarian Price.
0: They could use it. They could use it with the uncertainty surrounding certainly Charbonnet and or McIntosh, if he's even going to be part of it.
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2: 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If you're willing to put a limit on what you're willing to do to be a good person, to help somebody out, or to help in the community, then that limit exists. 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And it doesn't matter. You just do what it takes.
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22: 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Here's what you need to know. First.
30: Yeah, Mariners came home from their best road trip of the season, only to play some of their worst ball against very mediocre competition. Royals came in struggling. They left with a 3-game sweep of the Mariners, taking 2 1-run games, then coming from behind in

0: 16-19 now. Still just 2.5 games out, so it's not like it's panic time, but Atlanta's coming into town for three. Logan Gilbert will go against the local kid, J.R. Ritchie, pride of Bainbridge, pitching for the Braves tonight.
1: Here's the second thing you need to know.
0: All right, it's a beautiful weekend. It was a tremendous tribute to Randy Johnson, who did become the second Mariner to watch his number 51 be retired. He spoke from the heart. There was a lot of cool stuff, but I just kind of enjoyed the honor of Ichiro.
2: He would do things that have never been done in Major League history, and he would become also a Hall of Fame player as well. The Mariners honored him last year as his number was retired, number 51. I am grateful and honored that there's room for another number 51 to be retired. One number, two players representing one team. Thank you, Seattle Mariners.
0: Yeah, it was a very Randy-like speech. I enjoyed it, and I did, again, appreciate how he made reference to Ichiro and told the story of Ichiro writing him a letter and asking to wear the same number and how quickly he agreed. I thought that was great. So congratulations to Randy, and of course, as per tradition, he will now have a statue built in his honor. Meanwhile, injuries mounting for the M's. What's going on with Cal Raleigh? This is a strange one, man. So he's missed the last two games. Initial diagnosis was general soreness, something I've never heard in baseball. The next day, after some imaging, we learned that it went from general soreness to at least a right side issue.
3: You know, Cal continuing to make strides. You know, got a little soreness in the side, and we just want to make sure, you know, on those that we're very sure where we're at. So continue to look at it day to day, and go from there, and continue to assess each time.
0: All right. Well, they did call up another catcher, Johnny Pareda. That's the bad news. Good news is Cal has not gone on the IL. So obviously he was unable to even come into the last couple of games, or they wouldn't have needed another catcher. I get it. You want to be a little extra careful, but I don't understand why these injuries keep going from not a big deal to a slightly bigger deal. Matt Brash has been an example. His started off as a sore side. Now it's a lat issue, and he's on the IL. Brendan Donovan was supposed to be back, we heard, on this homestand. Instead, it's now maybe on the road trip.
4: Brendan Donovan, he will travel to Arkansas on Monday. He'll play Tuesday and Wednesday in Arkansas. And if that goes well, he will join us in Chicago.
0: Okay, so hopefully you get a chance to see Brendan Donovan back. Will Wilson broke his thumb. We're not sure how or when. So yeah, it's been a little bit odd in terms of not just the injuries, but the flow of information as well.
1: Here's the third thing you need to know.
0: All right, Seahawks rookies reported last week. They were all offered dogs, which was surprising. I don't know if you guys got a chance to see the video. Every Seahawks rookie draft pick was offered a dog by the social media team who said, hey, we got this for you. You can take it home. Most of them seemed like, yeah, all right, I'll take a dog. Sure.
5: Yeah, I really need to know how many actually took them. Because it was kind of a social media thing. Like, here, they just handed him a dog. Like, it's for you. But then they were like, but really, if you want to keep it, it's adoptable. They were so cute.
0: They were really cute. There were a couple of really good-looking dogs there. Anyway, so much I could do here. Well, I'll tell you what. Later, I'll play you the new dynamic comedy duo of Bud Clark and Julian Neal. The two of them are hilarious. But here's Mike McDonald in general on rookie camp.
6: Yeah, this is a fun weekend because you're finally seeing it in person for a lot of the guys. I think you have to, you know, from the success of our really last year's class, you can't be married to like what happened. It's kind of a microcosm for the whole team. You know, you just got to go at it with a new, like, fresh lens and an excitement about who these guys are and let them go be them. You know, they can't be anybody else. And there's a newness and a freshness to it that really our team needs right now, which is cool. And then let's just go attack it. But I think looking at it like with a fresh perspective is important at this point because they're new guys, you know, and they're a new part of the team, which is which will add an element of excitement to the rest of the guys.
0: All right, we did get some rookie numbers. Julian Neal going to wear 1. Jadarian Price number 8. Bud Clark 9. And Bo Stevens, number 60. There's more, but that's what I got for you. That's everything you need to know. We'll go through those later. I know Maura doesn't care for it, so I'll wait for Brock to go through some of the
5: Lefko
0: numerology.
5: Lefko mentioned him on Friday, but he was like, do you really care about this? I was like, no, my God. We need self-care. You-

0: You don't care. I care quite a bit, and we'll discuss what these look like. So far, though, pretty good. Not like I'm not crushing any of them. None of them are like disqualifying for their career. I think one probably stands out better than the others, but we'll go through those a little bit later. Don't worry, Moore. We'll go through it a little bit later. Okay. Shannon's going to join us later. I do want to find out what the heck is going on with some of these injuries. The whole thing is very weird. Brock is in. I should probably have led with that. Brock's going to be in at 7 o'clock. Finally, back from Italy, where he has been a world traveler with his wife here over the last 10 days. So we're going to learn what it's like to be a Hewitt on vacation in Europe. And then also Brock's reaction to all these drafts. We haven't even heard what Brock thinks of these draft picks other than a couple of cryptic tweets from Positano or something. So yeah, we'll get to Brock at 7 and throughout the morning as well. Maura will help anybody out next. If you were busy this weekend, maybe you were out playing golf or on the water or hiking, whatever it was with the beautiful weather and you missed it, Maura is going to take you through a weekend in sports next.
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0: It really was a good weekend, other than the Mariners not playing great baseball. Everything else was great. I mean, just perfect time to be in Seattle. Just awesome. Yeah, I know. I see the text. You can't have World Series aspirations with Leo Rivas, Connor Joe, and Mitch Garver. Yes, you can. Plenty of teams do. They're playing right now more than you want them to. But yeah, of course you can. Like, absolutely. Yes. World Series kind of teams absolutely have a Leo Rivas on them. Doesn't mean they're playing third base every day, but when Brendan Donovan's hurt, yeah, Leo Rivas is going to play. The problem is not that Leo Rivas is playing some third base or that Mitch Garver is your backup catcher. That's not the problem. That's not what's ailing the Mariners. It makes for a convenient text. It makes for a nice way to bash them. You're right. They have actual problems, though. That's not it. Like, I see real problem watching. I don't like what I'm seeing at all. Right? I didn't like the defense. I don't like some of the decision-making. Some of the at-bats in key spots. Obviously, forgetting the number of out. Like, all those things are forgetting the count. All of those things are challenging. And I think real problems. Yes, you can absolutely have World Series aspirations with Leo Rivas on your team. Of course you can. He's a utility infielder. Like, what do you think? Every World Series team has like a 10-time All-Star as their utility infielder? They don't. They got a guy like Leo Rivas who comes in and does his job for a few days. But if you're asking Leo Rivas to start at third base for weeks at a time, he's probably going to get exposed. All right, I'm sorry. We'll change the tone here for a moment. Maura, take us through the weekend. Oh, this is going to be fun. Now we'll go through the Mariners games.
17: Yeah, well,
0: can you start with the Seahawks and their rookie minicamp?
17: Sure.
0: Let's do that first.
17: I was going to say Lyle was pretty quiet in the first segment, so I would like to get his thoughts on
0: that. I don't think we do. I don't think we want that. Okay. Lyle can barely contain himself right now. His email last night was ferocious. You doing okay there, buddy?
17: Divine okay.
0: Are you doing okay?
17: Sure.
0: What's the single biggest problem?
17: You want me to pick one?
0: Yeah. Single biggest.
18: That's what single means.
0: Single biggest.
17: The bullpen's an issue.
0: Yeah.
17: If you want me to pick one, you're feeling the loss of Matt Brash already.
0: Yeah, and not just Matt Brash, but also the challenges with, you know, the bullpen depth at the ball. Like, it's not just the lack of one more leverage arm, which they needed. You're right. I agree with you. But it's also like that bucket of guys, they've kind of churned through a lot of them, so that when you're going through the thing you are now, where you're calling up, you know, what was the guy they called up for his debut this weekend?
17: Nick Davila.
0: And they're claiming a guy who just got released, Suarez. And, you know, Cole Wilcox is pitching in some actual leverage spots. It's probably not the position you want to be in. And it's one that we did talk about as like an actual concern heading into the year.
17: And now Munoz is struggling. Yep. Brash is injured. Yep. Gabe Spire isn't striking as many batters out. And Jose Ferrer and Edward Pizarro are not leverage relievers. They're middle relievers who are good, but they're not leverage guys. Now they're pitching in leverage. And you've got Nick Davila, Cole Wilcox, Cooper Criswell, and Alex Hoppe now being thrown into real bullpen spots.
0: Yeah. Suboptimal.
17: Yeah.
0: Especially when you're scoring three runs a game.
17: Not great.
0: Yeah, not ideal. All right. Sorry. Maura, go ahead.
18: All right. So you want to start with Seahawks.
0: But you know what you want to do when you have those problems? Make sure you play clean ball to at least give yourself a shot. Don't compound it. All right. Sorry. Go ahead, Maura.
18: That's fine. I went to the Virginia Mason Athletic Center on Friday, enjoyed some of that gorgeous weather you were talking about. Eagles soaring overhead as the Seahawks practice got underway. I just kind of tried to walk around at first and get eyes on everyone. I saw Jadarian Price first.
0: Mm-hmm.
18: I think I told Brian Nemhauser, Hawk Blogger, that he agreed that he looked pretty ripped, but I was like, I don't want to mention it to the guys because they're going to give me a hard time.
0: How did he compare to Ken Walker?
18: And then he was like, oh, those Ken Walker videos that year? I know what you're talking about. He's like, those were insane. I'm like, I know. That's what I was trying to say.
0: How does he compare to Ken Walker?
18: Probably not quite as big. They said he came in, I think he came in at 203, and Schneider said they'd like him to be closer to like 210.
0: Okay.
18: So he's not quite as big as Walker, I don't think, but definitely very in shape.
0: Yep.
18: He looks good. So I could see why they would like him to gain just a few more pounds, but he looked, the word that I said I would use for him was fluid in the drills and in some of the scrimmages. Like, he just looked very smooth. Everything compared to like some of the other guys I was watching do him, everything just looked really flawless.
0: Does it almost look easy for him?
18: Yeah.
0: Yeah. I know the type of guy you mean. He's sort of more of a glider where you're like, oh my God, look how far he's gone in just a couple seconds. You compare it to like a Chris Carson, mm-hmm. who when you watch him, you'd be like, this guy looks like every second is as intense. Like, he's doing everything he can to possibly muster up all of that speed.
18: Yeah.
0: Some guys just glide through it and it's easy for them.
18: Well, I never saw him in any of the drills get corrected.
0: Mm-hmm.
18: This is a time period where the coaches are trying to make sure everyone's technique is on point. The guy behind him, I don't know who that was. I think when I looked at the roster sheet, I think his name was Miles Davis, which is also funny because,
0: Biggest. In your pants is cool.
18: But he,
0: see to me, Miles Davis.
18: I was standing there with Chris Egan, and there's a drill where they have to run over all of these partitions, and the coach is trying to like kind of punch the ball out.
0: Mm-hmm.
18: And he actually got the ball knocked out. And the coach was, I think it was Thomas Hammack, was like, How did I do that? How's that happen?
0: Oh, geez.
18: And I was like, oh no. And then, like, a few minutes later, he was trying to do that. Well, yeah, they were just kind of, it was more like they wanted him to do high knees over these little, like, partitions they had set up.
0: Okay.
18: And he was kind of doing this weird shuffle through it, and the coach was like, is that what you would do in a game? And he was like, well, if it's between the tackles, I would. And I was like, is this guy really arguing with the coach?
0: This is all Miles Davis?
18: I don't want to say for sure.
0: There he is.
18: I know that that's who I saw maybe giving it back to the coach. I'm not positive it's the same guy that fumbled.
0: Okay.
18: than I thought it might be.
0: He is cool.
18: I was just shocked that in a rookie minicamp, when, like, you're obviously not the guy, Jadarian Price is the guy that's safe, that you would kind of give it back to the coaches like that. But bold move.
0: Yeah. Bold strategy, Cotton.
18: I didn't get a great eyes on Bud Clark. I saw him during warmups, but they kept kind of moving the DBs to that backfield where I didn't have as good of a view. Okay. He, you know, isn't a super big guy, so I think I'm more excited to just see him when the pads are on because I know that he can hit. Julian Neal, I did get to see take quite a few reps when they started scrimmaging, and he seemed really sound technique-wise. Like, he was always very stuck to his receiver. And I saw him get a high five or two from coaches afterwards, so seemed like he was doing well with following the directions. I did see him get called out for letting up a little too soon on there was a one-on-one drill they did with receivers where it was interesting. They would both start kind of kneeling down. The receiver would get up, spin in a circle away, okay, and then run, and then the defender would get up and do the same thing and chase after them.
0: Huh.
18: And then, yeah.
0: But they would both start from the
18: kind
0: ground.
18: Lower to the ground. And I think he got called out for not fully running out the rest of the... He thought the play was over on that one, and he got called. And so I noticed that once they were scrimmaging, he definitely takes that direction because he was chasing guys down even after the play seemed dead, trying to knock the ball out. So, and then Bo Stevens, the guard that they took, does not look super massive in person. You know, sometimes that's the first thing you notice about these O-linemen, like you and Abe Lucas. Ooh,
0: massive. And just...
18: But he definitely had some burst coming up out of his stance string. You know, those drills where they have someone hold a pad and you punch into it and try to drive them. He definitely looks like he's got, some burst, some quickness coming out of his stance. And I love hearing him say that a lot of this seems really familiar to him because it's similar to what he was doing at Iowa.
19: Yeah, I'm really thankful for Coach Lester, you know, at Iowa. A lot of it's the same. A lot of it's similar. A lot of same words. There's definitely some differences. There's definitely more like complexity. But I feel like I've gotten a great starting point and it's very helpful, you know, because I'm sure some of these guys that have never heard anything like how we did it at Iowa or here, coming in for that first meeting, you hearing it, they're kind of like mind blown, like how different it is. And I feel like I'm going to have a handle on it in the meantime. So.
18: Julian Neal said something similar because he was playing for Nick Perry, and Nick Perry was on McDonald's coaching staff his first year here, so good to know that maybe they have a little bit of a leg up.
0: I'm excited for the dynamic duo of Bud Clark and Julian Neal.
18: That's why I didn't put any of that in here because I know you're going to get to it.
0: I mean,
18: later.
0: You know what? I'll play some now. I mean, whatever. We'll play it now and later. This is just hilarious. These two guys are going to be best friends forever. Like, thank God they've met each other. Here is Bud Clark on what he thought of Julian Neal when he first met him.
20: Man, I was like, who is this big old corner, bro? You know, I was trying to see because I'm a safety. He's bigger than me. I was like, huh. You know, you show big dog, but I feel like getting to know him has been amazing. You know, I feel like we've grown our friendship, grown our teammateship with it. Like, you know, so I feel like we're going to be great together.
0: First part is
18: our
0: so good.
18: I love it.
0: When I first met him, I was like, what a great line.
18: Are you sure?
21: So, me and Bud,
0: hold on, wait. Here, I'm going to play it again. Here's
20: man, I was like, who is this big old corner, bro? You know, I was trying to see because I'm a safety. He's bigger than me. I was like,
0: I love him.
18: And then he said, are you sure? Like, he was almost asking Julian Neal, are you sure you're that big?
0: You sure? Or are you sure you're a corner? Anyway, here's Julian Neal. They're going to be locker mates. So here's what he said about Bud Clark.
21: So, me and Bud, we both trained down there in Texas, but he trained at a different spot, like 10 minutes away from mine. So I used to go down there and get some work in with DB. So I kind of already knew him, met him at the Senior Bowl. Man, that dude, he's different, man. He's in a good way. He's just lively. He's a great teammate. I'm sitting right next to him at my locker. And he's just, he's a different type of guy. You know, I'm excited to play with him and be able to get on the field with him.
0: It seems as if these two guys were drafted just for Hard Knocks. Like, put these two guys together as a dynamic duo on Hard Knocks, and only good things can happen.
18: Well, and I know you, you and Sherm have your issues. But Bud Clark talking about meeting Richard Sherman that day also cracked me up.
20: Oh, yeah, I walked up to him, but, you know, I try not to fanboy. I shook his hand. I was like, I'm Bud Clark, and then I just kept kicking. I'm like, man, I looked up to him since I was a kid. Like, that's crazy. I was about to ask for a picture and all, but I'm like, nah, I can't do it. You know, I'm a Seahawk now. I can't do it.
18: The laugh.
0: Lucky him. Got to meet Richard Sherman.
18: Oh. He was a great TV.
0: Lucky guy. I'm very, very happy for Bud. Lucky Bud.
18: No, but the personality is off the charts. And
0: pretty cool.
18: It seems like they have a good combo of confidence, but also they're both very willing to learn and take direction.
0: Okay.
18: So it's not, I don't think it veers into that arrogance of I know everything.
0: We'll come back to more of these at 8 more. I want to hear a few more observations from you. What else we missed this weekend?
18: All right, are you ready for some Mariners?
0: Yeah, you got three games in 10 minutes. No. The NBA? What?
18: I mean, it was kind of cool. There were some big ups. I mean, I didn't enjoy seeing the Celtics lose, but they got knocked off by the number 7 seed 76ers.
17: They blew a 3-1
18: lead. The 6 seed Timberwolves upset the number 3 seed Denver Nuggets.
0: Was Andrew Toney playing for the Sixers?
17: No, but do you know who Tyrese Maxey is?
0: No.
17: Well, he's really, really good.
0: Did they give him a Maxey contract?
17: He might be on a Max contract.
18: Oh, my gosh.
0: I've never heard that name before. I don't have any interest in hearing it again.
18: Lefko put some NBA in Need to Know on Friday.
0: Why?
18: And we were talking about how you don't know any of these players.
0: I watched a bunch of NHL. If you're interested, I could tell you all about what happened in NHL playoffs this weekend.
17: I think Tyrese Maxey was top 5 in the league in scoring this year.
0: I don't care.
17: I'm just saying, facts are the facts.
0: Somebody was top 5 in the league in scoring in MLS. It doesn't make me watch it or know who they are either.
18: Okay, moving on. But yes, the NHL playoffs
0: were also
18: exciting.
0: You put out an unwatchable product. Don't ask me to watch it.
18: The fact that the Avalanche blew a 3-1 lead? 3-0 lead?
0: 3-0. Then it was 4-1.
18: Wild comeback 5-4.
0: Yeah.
18: And then they ended up winning 9-6.
0: Crazy game. Yeah.
18: That's insane.
0: Just nonstop offense.
18: And meanwhile, the Montreal Canadiens eliminated the Lightning, and they won 2-1 with only 9 shots on goal.
0: The most Montreal Canadiens-like win of all time.
18: I know, I hate them.
0: They've spent an entire franchise history watching the other team outplay them for 20 minutes, not be able to score, and then sneak in some stupid shot with them. I mean, just what a despicable franchise. I hate them.
18: It's like a Floyd Mayweather fight.
0: Seen that a million times. I've seen that movie a million times.
18: Yeah. All right. Well,
0: it's like Scream 7.
18: We don't have that much time for the Mariners. We'll see what kind of grievances you guys can air here. Yeah, I kind of did that on purpose, but. All right, Friday, Brian Wu got off to a tough start, allowing 3 singles and a double before recording an out in the first. That gave the Royals a 4-0 lead, but Julio did cut that in half with a 2-run shot in his first at-bat.
2: Here's the pitch on the way, swinging a drive, deep to left field, going and going and goodbye baseball! Way out of here to left field. Upper deck over the Edgar's blue sign on the facing of the upper deck. Julio Rodriguez with a moonshot, third home run of the year. Mariners on the board in a hurry. And it's now the Royals 4 and the Mariners 2.
18: Wu recovered from the first inning and went 3-up, 3-down for the next 4 innings. And Connor Joe hit a solo shot in the 5th to pull the M's within a run. But unfortunately, the Royals got 2 solo shots of their own off of Wu in the 6th. Randy Arozarena hit a solo shot in the 6th to continue the back-and-forth home run battle and make it 6-4 Royals. It appeared that the M's were going to pull off the comeback when Julio hit yet another 2-run home run in the 7th. 416 feet
0: to center. He destroyed that ball. Yeah.
18: That tied it up 7-7, but a Lane Thomas RBI single off of Ferrer in the 8th would end up being the game winner for Kansas City. On a side note, it was a really nice outing for Alex Hoppe, who struck out Garcia, Witt Jr., and Pasquantino in the 9th.
0: Yeah, that... Friday's probably you should have won the game. Like you should have come back to win on Friday. You should have won on Saturday as well. Friday was the night where I was much more bothered by some of the decision making that went down. I don't know. We can discuss it more, but I don't understand the decision making on Friday.
18: Lyle,
17: don't ask me. I'm a sulk.
18: Okay.
0: Friday's was really bizarre. Canzone hits for Joe with, what, one on and two outs in the 6th in a 6-4 game? Okay. But apparently, Will Wilson wasn't available, and neither was Rob Refsnyder. Otherwise, at least one of them should have pinch hit later in the game for Canzone in the ninth. But you also couldn't, I'm sorry, in the eighth, but you couldn't pinch hit with Rayleigh in the ninth because you used him to pinch run with two outs in the eighth and Canzone up. Like, the whole thing was bizarre. If you were short on the bench, why are you pinch hitting so early? And if you're not short on the bench, then why weren't those guys used in a pinch hit role later? And okay, if that had bat in the eighth is super important, enough so to bring in Rayleigh, why don't you have a pinch hitter to take the at bat? And if it's not that important, why don't you leave Rayleigh on the bench so that he can come in later and pinch hit in the ninth? I it's all bizarre. It did not make any sense to me at all. At all. And sometimes those moves work, even though they don't make sense. None of them worked in that game. And unfortunately, you lose a one-run game that I thought was... You didn't give yourself the best opportunity to win it.
18: I think that's fair. That all makes sense.
17: I mean...
18: I was waiting to see if Lyle's like...
17: I mean, Ferrer also came in and faced three righties in that inning. Now, you can chalk that up to the bullpen being down.
0: Yeah.
17: And you don't have many leverage guys left.
0: I'm less willing to critique bullpen moves just because I think that there's so much we don't know. Maybe there's something I don't understand or we don't know about the offensive moves, but they continue a trend of being baffling to me.
17: It's fair.
18: All right, Saturday... What if I told you that Emerson Hancock went six innings, giving up
0: awesome.
18: One run, no walks, and striking out 14?
0: Seven innings.
18: Easy win, right? Oh, I'm sorry. Yes, seven.
0: Even better.
18: Sadly, that's not how this story unfolded.
0: No.
18: Naylor got the Mariners on the board with an RBI single in the first. Hancock gave up back-to-back doubles in the third that allowed the Royals to tie it up, but that was the one run he allowed. The Mariners took advantage of a wild pitch by Lugo in the third when Rivas was able to score from third. But this is when, as you mentioned earlier, Randy Arozarena lost track of the count with Cole Young at the plate, thinking it was a 3-2 count, but it was a 2-2. He tried to advance from first, but since there were runners on second and third, he was picked off. Dan Wilson tried to argue interference, but that was unsuccessful. The Mariners still held a 2-1 lead in the ninth, but Andres Munoz allowed a leadoff single, was called for a balk, and then another RBI single with a throwing error from Julio drove in the tying run. Kansas City got a sack fly in the 10th with Cooper Criswell in, and the Mariners went 3-up, 3-down in the bottom of the inning to seal the 3-2 Royals win.
17: Can I add one more thing into that game? Which, again, goes back to some of the mental mistakes. I'm blanking on who was on second base in the 10th, but he goes halfway down to third base.
0: Yeah.
17: Garver throws it to second, yeah, and he immediately swipes third, which sets up the sack fly, and then they score the run and win.
0: Was that Garcia?
17: Maybe it was Massey. I'll look.
0: I thought it was Michael Garcia. Regardless, yeah, that was a boneheaded play. That wasn't good. Should put that one on the mental mistake list. Yeah, that's just really, really rough weekend.
18: I don't know that we really need to dig too far into yesterday's game, but it was kind of a weird one where Luis Castillo had a fourth inning struggle.
0: He had one bad inning.
18: He pitched came back in, and yeah, he was able to go six. And just at a time where you really want him, and I mean, his velocity, he hit 98.
0: Luis pitched well yesterday. I thought he pitched well.
18: How did you feel overall? Because he's at a time where he really
0: yesterday
18: needs to
0: prove himself. The story of yesterday is the Mariners can't hit lefties. I mean, like, that is the side story. Mariners can't hit lefties. It is a problem. It was a problem before the year began. It's still a problem now. They've got a major, major issue with left-handed pitching. It gets magnified without Victor Robles out there because he's supposed to be a part of this thing. But it is a clear and present issue. The Mariners have a problem with lefties.
18: They only had four hits, and their lone run came when Rivas scored on a Naylor fielder's choice ground ball.
0: You bring in one of these 91-mile-an-hour soft-tossing, junk-balling lefties, and they don't have a prayer. So that is problem one. As for Luis, look, shocker, I thought Luis pitched pretty well. He had a bad inning, but I actually thought there was some stuff there to build on, and I'm hoping that starts to get him going again and end some of the conversation that I was very uncomfortable with last week.
18: Agree with you on that.
0: Good.
17: Is the conversation ending? I feel like the nail's in the coffin with this. Unless there's an injury, it's at the point of malpractice. if Emerson is taken out of the
0: I'm not saying that you can take Emerson out of the line. Just I'm just uncomfortable with the Luis conversation.
18: I think that's what I'm saying. Like, even though Luis overall was pretty good yesterday, I think he needed to pitch. Like, yeah, Hancock's like still out pitching him. So what do you do there?
0: It'll be a conversation. Thank you, Maura. We will get back to that one at some point, I'm sure, as well. I want to make sure we got time, though. Anybody miss Brock over the last week? I have. I had to do a lot more work. So did Maura. We did a lot more work without Brock here. So Brock is back. We're going to essentially, we're going to take working vacations for the next week. We'll be here, but Brock's going to do all the work. Does that seem fair? I don't know. He's in next. It's Brock and Salt.
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14: Brock Huard and Matt Marcus. Sorry about just
15: Mike. Huard, not exactly Joe Cap there in the pocket.
16: Now here are your hosts, Brock Huard and Mike Salk.
17: Brock is back.
18: The boys are back again.
17: There he
18: the
17: goes. I had a feeling you might sing that today.
18: Hi, buddy. How are you?
17: I'm so good. How are you? How was Italy?
18: I'm good, man. It was pretty neat. Yeah. It was hopefully a once in a lifetime, because I think it was the most expensive thing I've ever encountered in my life.
17: Sure.
18: But that's okay. It's one of those times where it's like, sure, yeah, let's go for it.
17: Just do it. Yeah.
18: And time and again, but it was pretty neat, man. Pretty neat to experience just a beautiful, beautiful place. Okay. The history of Rome. We started in Rome. We went down to Positano, or we went to Capri, and then to Positano, and up to Ravello, and
17: wow.
18: Kind of saw it all. And Yeah, man, it was the food is everything. I'll have a confession later in the show.
9: Well, I get some time like built in at 9:30.
18: Yeah, you do.
9: So
18: yeah,
9: we got like a bunch of time built in for Brock to kind of go through everything that.
18: Well, this is like, yeah, I mean,
9: those are all notes from Italy.
18: Those were the notes from Italy.
9: Wow. All right, so
18: I had a long plane ride home yesterday.
9: Italy notes.
18: Best thing I ate. Yeah. What I didn't eat or enjoy. Okay. What I think of certain things.
9: Oh, I can't
18: and
9: then wait.
18: Ultimately, what I learned.
9: Did you did you not do stairs at the Spanish Steps?
18: Did I do those stairs?
9: Look, did you run stairs at the Spanish Steps?
18: I didn't run those stairs.
13: We were debating whether maybe you did wall sets at the Vatican or
9: in the map room. There's Brock leaning against the map doing wall sets.
18: No, I was doing
9: sprinting up and down the Spanish steps and listening to the Rocky theme.
18: I think I would do I think I did a burpee on each step and then I did jumpy jacks. And I was like, look at me, look at me, look at me.
9: Jump into the Trevi Fountain at the end of it all. All right, Brock is back, so we will get into the Italy stuff a little bit later and also hear some of his draft reaction, which we haven't really gotten into yet as well. So, Brock, this Mariner team has just been so all over the place. It really has been, I mentioned the map room, they're all over the map. I mean, like, it is very hard to predict what they are going to do game to game, week to week. It looked while you were gone like they kind of righted the ship, the great road trip, 5-1, sweep in St. Louis, and then they come home with those good vibes and a beautiful warm weather weekend and just absolutely lay an egg. And it was not what we've been used to seeing in some ways. The biggest challenge this weekend is it wasn't clean.
18: Yes.
9: Sometimes you lose. Sometimes the game doesn't break your way. Sometimes the other pitcher just has a good night, or, you know, you give up too many hits, or, you know, you get runners on base, but you just can't come up with a timely hit. Or those things happen over the course of a baseball season. That's not what we saw this weekend. I was pretty, I did not care for the way the games went this weekend at all.
18: Felt like a breakdown of fundamentals. In many ways, these teams that we talk about, and all the sports and all the games and all the moments and all the things, and obviously we have a championship football team in town. They won the Super Bowl and did so in year two of Mike Macdonald. And while the genius of Mike Macdonald and the speed and the length and all these playmaking of JSN, all the things we get enamored with, you know what they do unbelievably well, and Mike Macdonald does unbelievably well? The game never speeds up on them, and you never feel like, oh, that's just so fundamentally unsound. Oh, the defense is just, they don't communicate. Remember all those years, and even the great Maura Dooley would say and play a sound like, these players are talking about, they don't really know what they're doing, right? They're just not on the same page. And yeah, it felt like from afar, just in watching some of the clips and listening to a lot of it and catching up yesterday on the plane, like just the basic fundamentals of, I don't know, base running and knowing how many outs there are.
9: Yeah, you might use the word fundamentals. Start. I don't disagree with it. I would use the word controllables.
18: Mm.
9: Maybe we're splitting hairs and it's just a language thing. I mean, you've been in Italy.
18: So grazie.
9: Right, maybe you'd feel better if we were debating the Italian of it all. But I would call them controllables. You got to control what you can control. So much. You must have just been a beauty walking around Italy.
18: Oh, grazie.
9: Oh, my God.
18: Limoncello. Oh, grazie.
9: Oh, my God. I would have paid money to have watched just a video of Brock walking around Italy screaming things in bad Italian at people.
18: Prego!
9: Oh, boy.
18: Like the sauce. You know, in America, we call it the sauce.
9: Oh, boy. Oh, boy.
18: No, it's the controllables. So much
9: of this game is out of your control. You have to worry about the process, right? That's why we talk so much about process over results. But you got to control the controllables. And that's what I felt they didn't do this weekend. Friday's decision-making drove me nuts. Mm-hmm. We kind of went through this a few minutes ago. And it does get complicated. And there's questions about the availability of Ref Snyder, who hadn't played in a couple days and maybe was dealing with something, but then was available the next night. Will Wilson maybe wasn't available because he broke his thumb. But regardless of how you got there, it ends with Canzone striking out against the lefty in the eighth and then not having Rayleigh to pinch hit in the ninth because he pinch ran at the same time Canzone was hitting in the eighth. So either that spot in the eighth is a leverage situation or it isn't. Either you pinch hit for him there with a righty or you don't pinch run Rayleigh at the same time. Right. Make up your mind. Is it a leverage situation or is it not? And if the answer back is, well, actually, we didn't have the two righties available because Ref Snyder and Wilson weren't available. Fine. Then maybe you can't pinch hit Canzone in the sixth.
18: Yeah.
9: Like, you, if you know that those guys, now, unless something happened between the sixth and the eighth to Will Wilson and Rob Ref Snyder, who weren't playing in the game. To me, that's a breakdown of the controllable. Saturday, base running error by Randy, throwing error in terms of going to the wrong base by Mitch Garver. Those are controllable. Mm-hmm. You got to keep that guy off third base, Mitch. That ball's got to go to third. You got to make sure, like, yes, you want to get the out, but you got to make sure that guy's not on third base. And instead, you don't control the controllable. Randy forgets the count. It happens. Dan talked about it afterwards. Yes, it happens. But it can't happen there, not in that spot,
18: games,
9: not with the bases 30, loaded.
18: 33 games into a season happens? It's one thing in the dog days of August or September. It's one thing maybe in a stadium with 8,000 people.
9: Mm-hmm.
18: It's one thing maybe, you know, when it's just you're the only guy on base. Like, bases loaded, seventh inning, 45,000 people there. Randy Johnson retirement night.
9: Yeah.
18: It happens then in the 34th game.
9: Yeah, and then you know, kind of a sloppy error as well.
19: Swung on line drive in a left center field for a base hit. Thomas running third, being waved into the ball, gets on by Julio Rodriguez all the way to the warning track to the wall.
9: Yeah, it turned out not to matter when it was all said and done, but it just added to the problems with the control. But Julio, get your glove down, right? Yeah. Randy, know the count. Garver, throw to third base, know the situation.
18: Right.
9: Dan, understand whether or not, you know, those guys are available to pinch hit and recognize what the leverage situations are and where they're not.
18: Question for you quickly here.
9: Those are controllable.
18: Is defense controllable?
9: To a degree.
18: When you're dead last in the league in defense on outs above average?
9: I think it depends, right? Like, if it's range, no.
18: Right.
9: If it's...
18: JP?
9: If it's fundamentals, now you're going to get back to your fundamental word.
18: Right.
9: Maybe.
18: Maybe.
9: I mean, JP's defense has been slipping for years now. Is that a controllable thing, or is it just age at the shortstop position? I don't know the answer to
18: probably
9: that.
18: Probably a little bit of both.
9: The Julio one is the one that makes the least amount of sense, because there's no reason for Julio not to be a plus-plus-plus defender, and right now he's not been this year. Now, that could get, you know, a couple of errors can absolutely affect that early in the season, and we'll see where it's at when it's all said and done.
18: Yeah.
9: But some of those feel controllable, some of them do not.
18: Well, I know this. I know what's not debatable is the data, and that's the third time you've been swept in 36 games. You were swept 8 times in 162, and one of those included a Dodgers series at the end where everything was wrapped up.
9: Mm-hmm.
18: So you were really swept 7 times, about once a month, in 162 game season last year. That's baseball. That happens to every team, and I'm sure every World Series champ. But to be swept 3 times in the first 36 games, couple of them at home, this one in particular at home against a team that was scuffling tremendously, that doesn't hit the ball particularly well, and you strike out 14 guys Saturday night without a walk or a home run given up.
9: I know.
18: Yeah,
9: it was like they thought it was Felix punch. Hernandez retirement night.
18: It was like Randy me on the Spanish steps. Prego! Grazie!
9: Oh, God. Please just keep yelling grazie the rest of the night. But
13: you
9: say
13: were
9: it in the
13: yelling,
9: most.
13: Please and thank you?
18: No, Maura, I wasn't doing any of that.
9: Grazie!
18: You think Molly would allow me to do that, Maura? On a romantic
9: tsunami. I mean, like, that's.
13: Do I think Molly is able to control you? No.
18: Yeah.
9: No.
18: Yeah, of course she is.
9: Well, how embarrassed was Molly by you?
18: You know what? I'll go ask her. I don't think she was.
9: I bet she was at least a little bit.
18: I will legitimately go ask her.
9: Tsunami. That's Brock walking around Italy. Prego. All right. We're going to take a quick break. We'll come back. We'll give you guys everything you need to know. We'll talk some more about what's going on with these M's and then also Brock's reaction to some of the draft. I can't believe we haven't even heard anything yet. So stick around. We got a lot going on. Brock and Salk, Sales Sports on 710salesports.com.
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2: 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Here's what you need to know. Up first.
4: Yeah, Mariners came back from the road and did not play well. It's too bad. They had played some really good ball on the road, won 5 out of 6, came back, and just unfortunately it all fell apart over the weekend as they get swept by the Royals, just finding different ways to lose. We talked about Friday, kind of a rough outing from Brian Wu, some head scratchers late in the game in terms of the decision making. Saturday, a wasted gem from Emerson Hancock. He strikes out 14 in 7 innings, but unfortunately Munoz blows the save, and then they lose in the 10th. Yesterday, just another left-handed starter who just dominated this lineup. So he put in a couple of boneheaded plays, a balk, an issue on the bases, an error or two. And the next thing you know, that's a recipe for getting swept at home by a pretty bad Royals team. The little things, very important.
5: You know, I think any time in a close ball game like it was tonight, you know, it can be a little thing that can go one way or the other and send the game in a different direction. And it happened to us tonight. And again, like I said, the trick is that we got to come back tomorrow and make things right.
4: That was Saturday. Unfortunately, they didn't do that the next day. And so the Mariners, Brock, 16-19, but still just 2.5 games out. So it's not like, you know, panic time, but you got to play better ball.
6: Yeah. And to do so on a weekend, as you said. Yeah. I mean, it wasn't a 48-degree marine layer. You know,
4: no.
6: Just low energy in the park. Everybody's bundled up. No, it was like sellouts. It was like 80 degrees. Mm-hmm. It was celebration. It was all the past. It was Randy, and I know you'll get to that here in a second. It was all of it. And it just play at times just head-scratching. Can't do that. That's how you go about losing games, right? We watch other teams do that and watch other teams fall apart. Mm-hmm. And don't do that. Don't do that at home either.

0: has an incredibly high tolerance for pain. We learned that in the playoffs a few years ago. General soreness?
1: Right.
0: Okay, well, then it turns into a side, and normally be like, okay, except Matt Brash had a side issue that wasn't going to be a big deal and turned into a lat, and now he's on the IL, and I don't know. Brendan Donovan was supposed to be back this road to this homestand. Instead, now he's going out in a rehab assignment. It won't be until they head out on the road, so they're just adding up a little bit.
1: Yeah, this is one that right, wrong, indifferent. This is just the way it goes. And I know strength and conditioning coaches, and you know I love all of that. This is one where you kind of start to look down the line at them and like, why are we having, you know, these obliques and these lats? And obviously each of them is their own story, and you never want to lump all of those in and point any fingers. I mean, it's just, hey, that's the way it goes, man. Yep. Baseball's hard. But again, to be 30-some games in, we're not 100 games in. Right, we're not 130 games in. We're just 35 games into the season, and it feels like this injury bug is biting them and biting that bench in significant ways. The way this thing was built and equipped to play, right? When we left spring training and everybody left, and we had all sorts of sound from national and local and everything. Adam Jude, like, hey man, the 26-man roster, right? When healthy with Robles and Donovan, all these pieces and interchangeable parts, a lot of that has come to a stop and a screeching stop in many, many ways because of the injuries.
0: All right, Braves come into town for three starting tonight. Logan Gilbert against the local kid, J.R. Ritchie.
1: 10, by the way.
0: Yeah, they've been really, really good. But great ball. They're not going to have Acuna, so we'll see what happens.
2: Here's the second thing you need to know.
0: Well, you mentioned the beautiful weekend, Brock. It also featured an incredible tribute to Randy Johnson, the second Mariner to have number 51 retired. I did really appreciate the way he spoke about Ichiro and honored Ichiro for, you know, emailing or sending him a letter, I guess, at the time, and asking him to wear the number, and how I really thought that was very respect. Sweet, very well just done. Respect. Tremendous amount of respect. He also offered his love for the city.
3: Seattle has always been a big part of my family and my career, and it always will be. So hear it firsthand from me. Who can forget about the Supersonics? Mount Rainier. Rainier beer and the music scene. I learned a lot here on and off the field, and I will always be thankful for my time playing here with the Mariners and for the fans who supported us. Thank you.
1: Kind of fascinating that two of the biggest stars in Mariners history, too, he and Griffey, they've both kind of turned into second careers of photographers.
0: It is interesting.
1: It is kind of intriguing.
0: It's very, right? Very bizarre.
1: Yes.
0: And of course, Brock, as per tradition, there will now be a Randy statue built as well.
1: Oh, statues. Want to know about statues? Saw a lot of statues.
0: Did you see any statues in Italy?
1: Yeah, they love the genitalia, too. They don't mind it at all.
0: Excuse me?
1: The genitalia? Sure. Okay. What did I say? Genitalia?
0: Yeah.
1: Italian genitalia, prego.
2: Here's the third thing.
1: I told you before the show, this is going to be one of those.
0: You're a force of nature. Seahawks rookies reported this weekend, Brock. They were all offered dogs. I don't know if you saw that.
1: I did see that. Were they offered them, actually?
0: Here, take this dog. We got it for you. It's pretty funny. And then they practiced.
1: Just two days, yes.
0: Friday and Saturday practices. I've been really excited about Bud Clark and Julian Neal. I'll play you some of the sound later. Here's Mike McDonald on the Earl Thomas-like Bud Clark.
4: Yeah. I think John said he's the opposite of an energy vampire. Like, he just broke down the last huddle, and, you know, the team went nuts, and you could just tell he's got a contagious spirit about him, which we obviously love that.
1: It's interesting, Salky. I went back and looked at my initial board, right? My first little look of all of these different Seahawks on my little manila folder. And it's funny, Bud Clark was on my safety list. And then I tried to pair. This was my 12 draft profiles. I tried to pair from 60 that were on this initial list down to 12.
0: Okay.
1: And I took them off just because of some of the injury and being a little bit older. Right, that, you know, he's a 6-year player, and we talk about the age and all of those things. And, you know, he missed. It's not like he had debilitating injuries, but just kind of missed a bunch of different time. He was actually a name that DJ talked to me off the air a little bit when I said, hey, give me, you know, just kind of speed, length, ball.

0: all playmaking. And he was on that initial list. And to take him at 64, by the way, great value.
1: I wish you had told me more because I didn't know anything about him. And I was like kind of excited.
0: Well, you didn't have to profile him. You had to profile the six rounders, right?
1: I did quite a job with that. I'll have you know. Just one of them.
0: You know what? I got to find that. Let me watch
1: it. Oh, it's good. I screwed up the guy's name. That is everything you need to know. Let me just add quickly because I've given some great shout outs for winning youth hockey teams in the past, Brock.
0: Oh, yes.
1: We had a championship volleyball squad this weekend in beautiful Centralia, Avery's Cascade team winning a chip. They got like at the Olympics. Gosh. Remember they gave them medals and then they gave them that little stuffed animal at the Olympics. Uh-huh. And then all the players who came in second were like,
0: looking at that.
1: What in the world? Why are you handing me a stuffed animal moments after an overtime loss? Well, they got a stuffed orca for the big volleyball championship. So
0: we know you don't love memorabilia, but are we putting up like a chip wall in the Salk House?
1: Yeah, there's like a hockey puck and a medal and an orca. Yes.
0: Kind of like the two Lombardis.
1: Yeah, I've been thinking about getting the orca like a tracking device so that we get like the pods that flow through Puget Sound. We can track the orca.
0: How'd you screw up Emmanuel Henderson Jr.'s name?
1: I fumbled it. I didn't like screw it up. I just kind of fumbled it. Anyway, congrats to Avery's team. Specifically to Kira and Audrey, two just tremendous players. But it's a fun squad. They're a good group of girls. Nice. And their coaches are awesome too, Renita and her dad. So that's pretty cool. So congratulations. They won a chip. Brock, I had more Mariner stuff here. Let's not do that. Let's come back to that later. I can't. We'll have to come back to it later. I want to ask you about the draft. Let's talk draft. I want to hear what you think of these guys, what you think of the draft class. We've waited a week.
0: The second and third was on the flight, so I got to catch a lot of it until we got north of Manitoba, and then my internet
1: once you get
0: near Greenland and that lake up there, what's a big lake up there but north of Manitoba?
1: Lake Union, I think there it is. Yes, all right, we'll be right back. It's Brock and Salk, CL Sports on 710.
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3: They needed a cornerback. We talked about that going into the draft. They drafted three of them.
4: Bud Clark, you know, he told us, hey, I can play nickel, I can play corner, I can play safety. The same thing with Julian Neal, too. I mean, he's 6'2", 200. As far as giving out a grade, I don't know. What would you say? B+?
3: If you're going on addressing needs, I'd give him an A.
4: Yeah.
3: Now, are these guys all going to pan out?
4: No.
3: I hope those top three picks are going to be impact guys.
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1: Well, it's good to have Brock back from a week in Italy, and we are excited. I'm especially excited to hear what you think about some of these draft picks. Obviously, we got an opportunity to talk about Jadarian Price and what they did in the first round. But after that, we were like, okay, kind of hoping maybe there'd be an edge defender in there. We talked about a lot of possibilities for that number 64 pick. Bud Clark's name didn't come up. And yet, kind of talking to DJ last week, he felt like the Seahawks got great value with both their second and third and maybe even fifth round picks. He felt great about those.
18: He did. I think you asked him specifically. I saw the clip of that, and he went back to, well, this is where he was on my board. Mm-hmm. This is where he was picked. And every one of those guys was picked after where he had them, those three in particular. I knew as we got closer, and I think I kind of hinted at it on Twitter and everything, I knew that Neil would be a guy that if it just didn't match up in the, you know, Chris Johnson didn't match up, obviously, he goes. It didn't match up with some of the edge guys, that he would be a guy in that third round that they kind of looked kind of late third round value with just a body type. I mean, he's just different, right? Reek was really long. Mm-hmm. This kid they're going to convert, I'll get to him, Blue 88 to corner, is really long. But you're talking about in Julian Neal, he just looks like he's a Bay Area dude, and he just looks like like an old school Pac-10 basketball guard, like sturdy, like 6'2", 200 pounds, long arms, just, yeah, like the guy you saw on the playground playing hoops that's just strong. And they don't really, in that corner room, Nehemiah Pritchett's littler, Josh Jobe's littler, Spoon obviously pound for pound's a freak show, but he's littler. Like, kind of nice to get a big body and somebody that I know all the way along that they were pretty excited about and probably pretty stoked that he was on the board there in the third round.
1: Yeah. The best part of it is the Bud Clark, Julian Neal show. These two guys are hilarious. There is an element. First of all, they're going to be great on Hard Knocks, as you predicted. Yes, I think that may be why they were drafted. I don't know. Who knows?
18: Thank you.
1: There is an element of Earl Thomas and Richard Sherman, young Earl, young Richard, to each of them, and put Bud in the Earl Thomas role. He was asked about what he thought of Julian Neal when they first met.
17: Man, I was like, who is this big old corner, bro? You know, I was trying to see, because I'm a safety, he's bigger than me. I was like, huh. You know, you show big dog, but I feel like getting to know him has been amazing. You know, I feel like we've grown our friendship, grown our teammateship with it. Like, you know, so I feel like we're going to be great together.
18: You know what's funny,
1: too? There's a little Earl there.
18: There is a little Earl. He's a TCU guy.
1: There's a little bit of Earl. And then let me play you the Julian Neal to go with it, Brock. So this was the other side of it. Julian Neal, who's got a little sherm to him. I'll get to that in a sec. Talking about being locker mates with Bud Clark.
19: So, me and Bud, we both trained down there in Texas, but he trained at a different spot, like 10 minutes away from mine. So I used to go down there and get some work in with DB. So I kind of already knew him. Met him at the Senior Bowl. Man, I do it. He's different, man. He's in a good way. He's just lively. He's a great teammate. I'm sitting right next to him at my locker. And he's just, yeah, I mean, he's a different type of guy. You know, I'm excited to play with him and be able to get on the field with him this season.
18: He's a different kind of guy.
1: Hold on, let me give you one more. They also asked Julian Neal, because he was great right after the draft, right? He said he was the most physical corner in the draft. And they asked him if that's sort of like the norm for who he is.
19: That's real Julian Neal. That's I told you, that's a pure reaction. You could just imagine how I am on the field. It's just, like I said, watch the film, turn on the tape. But that's old news. I'm ready to get a fan something new to look forward to. I really want to bring it for the fans and just for this organization and bring another Super Bowl.
18: Third person.
1: Not really. That doesn't count.
18: Oh, it doesn't?
1: No. He was asked, is that you? And he's saying, yeah, that's the real Julian Neal. I don't know. I'm not going to quite call that third person.
18: Yeah.
1: But it's third person adjacent.
18: Well, they're big personality and they're lively. So mm-hmm. There's a few things that collectively, and then we can get into if you want to get into any individual. But I think collectively it was remarkable to me as I was going through this yesterday on the plane, just kind of in totality, a few things. Number one, a lot of juice. I mean, just a lot of energy, right? Just a lot
1: tons.
18: Of
1: tons
18: in their own different ways. Those two, the headliners with it, but got kind of their own. Bo Stevens got a hell of a story. Jadarian's got a heck of a story, right? His upbringing, as we talked to him, and all of that. Those two live wires, mm-hmm. right? There's just kind of a lot of juice. Secondarily, there's a lot of speed. I mean, every one of these guys. It'd be funny if they had a foot race. And you know what, the combine, they do that deal at the end of it where they all mirror guys, or they'll put that little collage of guys running the 40. How about Jadarian Price, 4.49, Bud Clark, 4.41, Julian Neal, 4.49, Henderson, 4.44, Fuller, 4.44. Like, I mean, all of those guys are right there. They're all in that same group. And then just a couple big old dudes, right? Devin Eastern, kind of a project. We'll see. Practice squaddy. I think those seventh round picks, frankly, were all, and this came out afterwards, Brady did a nice job in his observations. They were all guys that they targeted because they probably weren't going to get them as undrafted free mm-hmm. agents with the depth in that room and the quality of the room. So it was a way to get those guys into that kind of tier and grouping. But yeah, just collectively, a lot of juice and then a bunch of speed. And John's right. You know, John's right. That the piece of Brody that Brady wrote, he's right. Like, they learned something the first time around. When you have continuity, we can go back and see this worked, this didn't work. You know what? This was good. You know, let's sharpen this edge here. And think about those four third round picks that year they took. Nice guys. Amara Darbo, a bunch of our old running back was in that, in the, out of Notre Dame was in that group. And I mean, a nice group of guys, but didn't have this kind of like juice. Mm-hmm. Remember how to practice? We'd watch them a number of times, like, oh, there's they're not really dancing. There's not really much.
1: No, they were coming up. They were intimidated. I mean, yes. they were around these guys that had won a Super Bowl and had big personalities. John yes. talked about it, and we played some of the sound last week of him saying, "Yeah, we absolutely looked for guys that weren't going to be intimidated coming in here," and you yep. can see it, you can feel it, you can see it with Jadarian Price and hear it in all his comments. I mean, we talked to him obviously last or 2 weeks ago now when you were here. It was, I mean, he was as mature as any kid that age I've yep. ever talked to on the radio. It, like, blew me away. Can't stop talking about it. And then hearing, you know, just the, as you just said, the juice and the confidence that comes from these two guys.
18: Mm-hmm. Now, some of this,
1: that's a little different.
18: Some of this will be a little temper in a week or two.
1: Of course. But right. you got to start
18: I remember coming out of rookie minicamp going, "Woo, I got this thing licked. This isn't that big a deal." And then the first minicamp practice game with the veterans, I was like, oh yeah. When Julian Neal lines up against JSN, mm-hmm. oh, how am I going to guard that?
1: But all right, but don't you have to have the confidence going in to even be 100%. Able to hold your own when you get there? Don't you have to have that Bud Clark energy? Yes. Don't you have to have some of that stuff, or else yeah. you're toast?
18: And Bud Clark's an intriguing one, because I did see him a bunch, right, at TCU. I did a bunch of Gary Patterson games through the years.
1: Tell me about this guy.
18: Yeah, so he was like a high school, you know, one of these just kind of athletes, right? Just baseball and some QB and just kind of like the best athlete. So you're just going to go play ball. He's probably like a shortstop center fielder. He was the quarterback in high school. And Gary Patterson targeted a lot of these guys. So that was kind of his MO at TCU, mm-hmm. is I'm not Oklahoma, I'm not Texas, so let me just find these really good Texas and in that area just athletes. They were always kind of the best athletes, maybe a little undersized, right? I mean, 6'1", 188. He's got a little bit of a spoon kind of twitch and body to him. He's lean. I mean, he's not, but he's just a ball player, just a ball hawk. And 15 picks kind of point to that scheme at TCU that they put those safeties at. They gave him a lot of freedom. Hey, man, this is, you know, you're going to do a lot of read, a lot of react. We're going to do a lot of kind of, you know, what Mike likes to do of taking away routes and you're going to have half the field to do that. So he brings a bunch of that. And then, as you mentioned, and it's easy to hear, quite a bit of confidence.
1: You have any concern and... You know, I hate to ask the question because it makes it sound like I'm concerned, but you have any concern that their top two picks were for arguably the two least valuable positions in the NFL, at least according to the way they're paid? They went running back safety.
18: I may have a little less concern because the number 5 pick and the number 20 pick 3 years ago in the draft, mm-hmm. we had these same conversations, right? Like,
1: well, but this
18: little
1: is
18: concern that corner, nickel, and wide receiver.
1: Yeah, but these are pick. Those, I think people would generally rank corner and receiver ahead of safety and running back. Mm-hmm. Like, these are the two positions that get paid the least.
18: Yeah. I would say for Bud Clark, he'll be a little bit of that kind of Kobe Bryant, mm-hmm. a little bit of, you know, he's not as gifted as Spoon is, but a little bit of that. Hey, man, you need to play some nickel. You need to play some safety. He's not a corner, yeah. but you need to play some of those spots.
1: There's, I think you can also just argue, look, those are two positions they didn't want to pay in free agency. You still have to have them. They may yeah. not be valued in the market the way some other positions are, but if you're not going to pay Kobe Bryant and you're not going to pay Ken Walker, which, by the way, I agree with, then you still need to find good players at those positions. And personally, I think especially the safety position is undervalued in the NFL. Well, so I like the moves.
20: McDonald said they're not only going to play him at safety. So you're correct. You're right. Getting that hybrid ability.
18: Yeah, a little bit of versatility. So what was Kobe? 4 years and $50 million or right. close to it? This is going to be 4 years and $8 million?
1: Yeah, maybe. Right. Yeah, I mean, that's what you... Now, it does come at the expense of maybe having drafted something else. The kid from... the edge player from Michigan was there, one of the two, not Derek
18: Barham,
1: the other
18: not the Barham first one. So that's there. The other thing. Let me just say this, looking at my 12 players I profiled, they were all gone. Other than Barham, mm-hmm. who ended up going about 6 picks ahead of them. And that might have been a possibility in the third round. And maybe they would have come up in the fourth and maybe traded for Neal into the fourth like they did for Stevens into the fifth. Maybe. I don't know that for sure. But I do know that Barham was on their board. And I do know that I was a little bum sitting on the airplane when he went, I think, like 92-ish to the Cowboys. and just a couple picks before him. Like, could that have been a possibility? Yeah. And he's a project. He's not going to come in and help this year, right? I mean, he's 1 year of playing the edge at Michigan. That was going to be, you know, a little bit of some development. But you can also
1: just look at this and say, all right, well, Dante Fowler is available and they seem to like him. And he had a pretty good year last year. Cam Jordan's available. Kyle Van Noy is available. Jadeveon Clowney's available. Mm-hmm. Von Miller is available. I mean, like, there's just so many short term options that you can sort of afford to kick that can down the road a little bit.
18: Little bit.
1: Not forever. I mean, next year, I think it probably becomes a priority, and we'll see what happens with all the guys they've got now. But if this wasn't the right draft for it, it didn't fall your way, then I like what they did, and super excited about this group of dudes. All right. From the draft to Blue 88.
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18: We're going to go red, right, tight, close, sprint left, G, U corner, half back, flat, on one. Ready?
2: Brock Huard tackles three football questions as only he can.
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4: Now here's your hosts, Brock Huard and Mike Salk.
1: Oh, man. I did a great Blue 88 while you were gone.
18: Did you?
1: Yeah. Not going to lie.
18: How'd you do on your draft profile of the Kansas special teamer?
1: That's what I said.
18: He was a Kansas special teamer.
1: Yeah.
18: He was 3 years at Bama, never got much run as a receiver, and had to kind of find a home and did a good job.
1: He's a little Tariq Young.
18: Little.
1: Kind of replaces Tariq Young. Uh-huh.
18: Yeah.
1: Yeah. That's all. I mean, I nailed it.
18: Did you do from the volleyball tournament gym, or where did you do that from?
1: I did it from my porch, the love deck.
18: Oh, you were back in Chehalis at that time? I mean, back from Chehalis? Is that
1: where this was last weekend. The draft was last weekend.
18: Oh, was it?
20: Yeah. Do you want to... We had a Here's the Thing that...
1: There's a whole week that's gone by without you here.
18: Seriously?
20: If we have time at the end of this, Brock, we had a Here's the Thing that reviewed Salk's video.
18: Oh, good. Yeah, I'd love to hear that. Also, okay. Here we go.
21: Also, for Blue 88... You got to talk about Russ and Geno potentially playing for the Jets. How hard could it be?
1: It was not hard. I didn't say it was hard. It was easy.
18: Did you break down the Russ Savannah Bananas baseball?
1: It's a nice swing.
18: Oh, he's always
1: had Russ still has a really nice swing.
18: Yes, he does.
1: Uniform looked great.
18: Looked like he was wearing a diaper.
1: Okay, right after that news came out about Geno Smith, him backing up Geno Smith, the next thing that came out was Russ is in talks to join CBS.
18: Right.
1: All right, question number one, Brock. After watching some clips of Jadarian Price, give me the comps. What do you find?
18: Yeah, I reached out to a few people on this, too, just to make sure I wasn't over my skis. The popular name has been Nick Chubb. Right, that was Scott McLuhan, John Schneider's old buddy. So Jadarian, remember, 5'10 and 5'8, 203 pounds, jacked. I mean, upper body is just jacked. 35-inch vert, over 20 reps, 225. Nick Chubb, similarly, 5'10 and 7'8, 29 reps, jumped about the same, ran Chubb 4.52. So kind of right in that. So I get that. But as I was watching, I think it's just because of the upper body mass. The dude's arms, and like, he is jacked. He may not be the total Ken Walker. We'll let Maura get to that at 8 o'clock with her observations. He's not the total, you know, muscle ball that Ken is, upper body, lower body, but upper body is. And I felt some, and just watching him move, kind of felt some Tiki Barber. A little, you know, long arms. And Tiki had some fumbling issues, and this kid's had some fumbling issues. And I was watching, and they were already working, man. That ball is high and tight, right? And remember, Tiki almost over-exaggerated it.
1: Yeah.
18: It was like almost like locked in across his body.
1: He
18: had to, because he had turnover issue. But I kind of, the feet, the movement, the power, I mean, all three of those guys, unbelievable power sources, right? You see where that drive and the breaking tackles and the short area movement and quickness, they're all similar in that way. And Jadarian, somewhat of a mix of Tiki and Nick Chubb, I think you would take that with the 32nd pick in the draft.
1: All right, question number two. All right, 23 running backs have been drafted in the first or second round since 2020.
18: Yep.
1: Okay.
18: Yep.
1: How many quarterbacks have been drafted in the first or second round in that same time?
18: Tip of the cap to my buddy Grant Cohn. I don't know if he played any of his sounds.
1: Dude. Dude.
18: He's a beauty. So he tweeted this, the 23 running backs. So got my mind kind of working like that. Seems like quite a bit, right? Quite a few. Quite a bit of value in the first and second round. Not just Seattle taking running backs. A lot of folks are. So since 2020, Salk, 26 QBs had been taken in the first or second. So as you mentioned, since 2020, 23 running backs in the first or second. So pretty close. The big difference when you study them and you look at them, not many busts at running back. I mean, honestly, as I'm going through it, Jonathan Brooks was probably the one, and he's like torn his ACL twice, did it at Texas at the end of the year, did it again at Carolina. Like outside of that, almost all of these guys have had production. And Clyde Edwards-Helaire, he's, you know, so I ranked them like 1 through 5, 5 being an absolute bona fide home run. Jonathan Taylor, Bijan Robinson, right? There have been a few of those. And then like a 4, a 3, K9 to me is kind of a 3-4. Charbonnet's kind of a 3. Like, other than, honestly, Brooks, he's the only true, I would say, bust, and injury's been a big part of that. You look at quarterbacks. Ew.
1: Yeah, it's a different story.
18: Zach Wilson, Trey Lance, Kenny Pickett, Lyle's boy, Anthony Richardson, J.J. McCarthy at this stage, Will Levis, Kyle Trask. Like, there have been a lot of busts at quarterbacks. Typically, these running backs that have been taken have all found a fair amount of production.
1: Good to know. Question number 3. Most intriguing personnel news over the weekend, Brock, was?
18: Yeah, give me this. This is, I'll be very curious to watch. This was a receiver that was on the practice squad last year, super athletic, ran 4.38 at 6'5". Here was Mike McDonald with what I'm going to call
1: 5.
18: Yes, he says he's 6'7". He's not
20: 6'7". Well, he was listed as 6'7" in college. I don't know. That's, I don't know if you noticed himself last year in training camp. He's massive. He stands.
18: He's 6'5" and a half,
1: and he's going to play
20: above the rest of the receivers.
1: Corner.
0: Well, he was someone that did a great job at the beginning of throughout the process last year. Unfortunately, got hurt. We love his movement ability, and he's got ball skills, and he competes, and he's got a great attitude, and he felt like it could translate to being a heck of a DB one day. So he's dealing with some. Health things right now in terms of his timeline on when he can get back on the field. So right now we're not exactly sure when that's going to happen, but he's in meetings and he's got a great spirit about him, and so we're excited about it. But it's going to take some time, but he's a great guy for the job.
18: And that's Tyrone Broden, by the way. So to Morris's point, he was on the practice squad last year. He was just always one of those receivers that just he looks like a lot of the guys, frankly, that I see in the UFL in the spring league. And if he would have stayed on that track, he'd probably be in the spring league the next 4, 5, 6 years, right? As long as the league still is up and running, because he just never really got it. Toledo for like 3 years, Arkansas for a couple years. It made some plays, but very little production. And you were always enamored with, oh my gosh, he's 6'5 and a half and 190 pounds and he's lean and he ran 4.38 with a 1.5 something at the combine. Like, that's ridiculous. But it's never really translated at receiver. So this is kudos to him of being like, I'm not going to make it as a receiver, right? That's kind of at least been told to me through college and my first year in the league. As long, you know, if I can hit, and by the way, Reek Woolen, he carved out kind of a nice little career and got a $20 million bag from Philly. And like, hey man, if I can hit, if I can work on my short area, change direction, it will be a project. But it is curiosity, and good on the kid to say and realize, like, yeah, it's probably not
1: inch
18: a path.
1: Taller than Reek.
18: Probably not a path for me at receiver, and maybe this can be a
1: pterodactyl
18: corner.
1: All right, there you go. That is today's Blue 88. Good to have you back.
18: Pterodactyl and then some
1: for Blue 88, Brock. What did you want to play, Maura? I left us a moment.
20: Oh, I was going to play Brock. We had a Here's the Thing message that was a review of your 6-round draft pick video.
1: Oh yeah, let's hear that.
20: From Adam.
3: Here's the thing. I loved all the draft coverage this weekend, but the magnum opus had to be Mike's reaction video.
1: For sure.
3: Lyle, that's a Latin phrase for great work. Mike, your video is knowledgeable and insightful.
1: Yep.
3: You even almost got his name right the first time. But don't get bogged down in the details. The optics are what matter. The background scenery is beautiful and must have been filmed from your love deck.
1: Mm-hmm.
3: Now, would I have shaved first? Sure. But I can't criticize an artist. Would I tell Picasso what brush strokes to use? No. Lyle, Pablo Picasso was a Spanish painter. Mike, you're essential in my book.
1: Didn't feel so essential as I was making my 6th round video on what's the guy's name again? Morton Henderson or something? I don't know.
18: Emmanuel Henderson.
1: Whatever it is. It's not Brady. I know that. It's not Brady Henderson. That much we know. You can leave us messages for Here's the Thing. We'll do that again, of course, on Thursday. You've got to go to download the Seattle Sports app and you can leave us messages that way. They've been pretty good. They were funny last week while you were gone. All right. We'll get back to some baseball, Brock, with Shannon at at 8:30. There's also a great story that we heard over the weekend.
18: The Kentucky Derby.
1: Well, that was good. Wow. But did you hear
18: the UW men's rowing team beating the Great Britain team that won the gold at the Olympics? Yes.
1: Is that true? Shout out to Mike Callahan, the coach there. Nice. That way. Yep. No. Did you hear Dan Valley's story about
18: Dan Valley?
1: Dave Valley's story. Sorry. About Randy Johnson. Did you hear his story?
18: No.
1: Dude, I've never heard anything like this story. It was, and then I did just
18: the statute of limitations has passed.
1: So I did. The guy involved has passed away. I almost feel like I want to do this for a moment next. We'll do it. This blew me away.
18: And then Morris takeaway.
1: Yes. Brock and Salk, Seattle Sports on 710.
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10: Brock Huard is my hero.
11: Jay Buhner just punched me in the kidney.
12: I was going to accuse you of a manager.
11: That doesn't really work that way, Sherm. This is a show that has my name on it.
12: It kind of does, though.
8: Now, here are your hosts, Brock Huard and Mike Salk.
11: Hello! All right, did you hear this story, Brock?
13: Thanks to your email.
11: From Dave Valley. This story's hilarious. So Dave Valley was telling the story over the weekend about Randy Johnson.
13: Dave and Aaron are really good.
11: Yeah, they're very funny. So he's telling the story about Ken Kaiser, old Major League umpire.
13: Was he the real big one?
11: He's a big boy.
13: Didn't move.
11: Big boy. Yeah, yes. I'll read you some more about Ken Kaiser in a moment. So Ken Kaiser was the home plate ump a day that he was calling Randy. And I guess before the game, Ken Kaiser, I'm just paraphrasing Dave Valley's story, was like, hey, yeah, it must be super easy just calling Randy. It's only two pitches, fastball, slider, and he's really good at throwing both of them. Anyway, he gets to the point where Ken Kaiser is going to call the game. He's going to call pitches for Randy Johnson. So he's behind Dave Valley going, fastball, slider, like telling him what to throw, which is
13: what?
11: Hilarious and incredibly inappropriate all at the same time. Isn't that amazing? And Dave's like, yeah, I'm getting all the calls because he doesn't want to be wrong with the calls that he's making. Can you imagine?
13: That doesn't feel right.
11: No, I mean, it's very funny. It's a great story. I love it. Like, I really, really love it.
13: I bet you that had to be like for an inning or something.
11: Oh, yeah, he didn't say it was for the whole game.
13: No.
11: But that does not feel. Can you imagine learning about that as the opponent? Like, wait, what? The umpire was invested in the game that way? So anyway, I decided just to because I kind of remembered that the name Ken Kaiser. So I was like, oh, let me just do a little bit of research. So this is just from his Wikipedia page. This is the umpire that was calling the pitches for Randy Johnson through Dave Valley. Before reaching the major leagues, Kaiser worked as a professional wrestler, wearing a black hood and being known as the Hatchet Man. His brief stint as a professional wrestler, he wrestled such famous opponents as Haystacks Calhoun. in 1986. He was voted the most colorful umpire in the AL in a poll by the Sporting News. Players in 98 and 99, when polled anonymously, voted Kaiser among the worst AL umpires. In 99, he was among the 68 who submitted their resignations en masse in an unsuccessful attempt to force a new labor agreement. He was one of 13 who were not rehired after the union negotiations. Wait. During a period in which many umpires were criticized for their weights, Kaiser was the heaviest.
13: Yeah,
11: he wrote in his 03 autobiography that he weighed 260 in high school. The AL listed his weight at 220 from 1977 to 79, 200 after that, before revising the figure to 288 pounds in 1983. Anyway. Yeah, Tom Candiotti later recalled that Kaiser wouldn't move three steps to call a play. So that guy's standing behind Dave Valle calling balls and strikes. Slimer. Lyle's about to turn this into an argument for ABS. I can already see it in his face.
13: Fastball.
10: Wow, a pretentious umpire wants to make himself a part of the show? What a rare occurrence.
11: This one, you actually get to make that call, Lyle. Yeah. That is true. Anyway, that story just blew me away when Valle was telling it. Like, that made me laugh out loud sitting on the couch.
13: Mm-hmm.
11: It's probably the
13: only
11: funny
13: thing this
11: weekend.
13: I bet you there's been a time or two when games get out of hand that NFL coaches would be like, well, you know, you make the call. Back in the day, especially, for sure.
11: Yeah.
13: So, fun.
11: It is sort of sad how some of that stuff has been lost. Like, it is better that those things don't happen, but it's also sort of sad that some of the character like that has been lost over the years, right? I think that's why when you hear, these two, Julian Neal, like, you get excited, right? Yeah. Because I keep wanting to call him Bud Grant. I've almost called him Bud Grant like 30 times. Yeah.
13: Is that why you're pausing?
11: Yes, because I so badly want to call him Bud Grant instead of Bud Clark. But,
13: I don't think Pete would mind.
11: Pete would love it. That's his guy. But you've lost some of that. It's too bad. Like, that is, I don't know, whatever. Bygone era. What are you going to do?
13: So Maura made her way out there on Friday, huh?
11: Yeah.
13: Yeah. Maura got a takeaway or two.
14: It was gorgeous out.
13: Oh, gosh. It looked amazing. Anybody, I'll give you one more, Maura, before you jump in here. I kind of asked around a little bit. I asked even Maura during the break, did any of maybe the undrafted guys or none of the draft picks that we talked about? Because there were a lot of tryout guys there. G. Scott Jr. was there. It's kind of cool as a receiver, trying to slim back down and transition to that. And the name I kept hearing from a few different people was actually Big Boy. He was a big, big boy. And it wasn't Devin Eastern, who, as I said, is kind of Red Bryant, top heavy. It was actually the nose tackle out of Kansas State, Uso Seamalo, who I did a bunch of his games at K-State. Why wouldn't I? I love K-State. 6'3", 330, kind of a Brandon Peely. Like, okay, all right. That Brandon Peely, just run stuffing, kind of nose tackle, two gap. You know that has a role in this scheme and in this system. He was one that I think made a pretty strong first impression on quite a few people around there. So keep an eye on that one.
11: Okay. Maura?
13: Compare and contrast Ken Walker, Jadarian Price. That's really all I've wanted to ask since this episode of the show.
14: I told Sulk at 6:30 that, I was standing there with Brian Nemhauser, Hawk Blogger, and I was like, Jadarian Price is pretty ripped, but I don't really want to go on and say that to them because they're going to make it a thing like they did with Ken Walker. And then I told him about how I said, have you seen Ken Walker? When I was like, you remember those workout videos he was posting a couple years back? He's like, yeah, those were insane. I'm like, thank you.
11: Yes.
14: No, he does look pretty ripped, but he looks smaller than Ken Walker. I could see why, Schneider said that I think he's about 203 now. They'd like him to be closer to 210.
13: Mm-hmm.
14: But he looked great. I think the word that jumped into my mind just watching him do everything was fluid. Like, he just looks really natural, ease of movement. I never saw him get corrected on any of the drills. Just seemed like he knew what he was doing. You know the, what are those called, Brock? The little, like, foam blocks they put down and have them do their footwork
13: in between.
14: Yeah,
13: the little bag drills. Yeah. And he was doing all the running back bag drills. Yeah.
14: He was really smooth with that.
13: Super,
14: and,
13: super fluid.
14: They, I told Salk the guy behind him was not as rough. Much. And they didn't really like the way he was shuffling through. And then I think Thomas Hammock was, the coach was asking him why he was holding the ball like that. He's like, would you be doing that during in the game? He's like, if it's in between the tackles, I would. And I was like, what? Why would you argue with the coach right now when you're trying to make the team? What is happening here?
11: Yeah.
14: So he was getting a little more attention. I believe his name was Miles Davis, too.
13: Okay.
14: He was getting a little more attention. Jadarian Price just seemed like the A student that was doing everything right.
13: Pretty buttoned up. Yep. Yeah.
14: And he got a lot of pass catching in, which was nice. McDonald said afterwards that was kind of more because they really don't want anyone coming near making contact with him right now. So they had him in space a lot. But yeah, he was doing well with that.
13: I would agree. Just kind of watching the videos, I wouldn't say like he was CJ pro size. Remember, I made that comp because CJ was a receiver. So the catching end of it was so easy, but it also was not like, oh, he can't do that. You know, that, oh, wow. Now I know why he only had 15 receptions. No, like they just, that was not a big part. That was more Jeremiah at Notre Dame. Jeremiah Love than it was him per se, but he did not look like he had two left hands. Right, he did not look like as the ball
11: was sort of the Ken Walker thing. All of a sudden, at the end of the year, everyone was like, the announcer, like, oh, this guy can't catch the ball out of the backfield. It's like, what?
13: Right,
11: well, he's fine. Like, it's not his strength, but like, Ken Walker did not fall down every time you threw him a ball out of the backfield and have the ball hit him in the face. Like, it just wasn't the strength of his game. I'm assuming that's the case here too.
13: I do think it will be. That will be one of the areas I got a little watch on over the course of the year with, again, a first time play caller in Flurry, right? Learning how to do it. And where did he come from? He came from a place where, my gosh, did they feature McCaffrey almost just as much as a pass catcher and threat in that way as they did as him a runner between the tackles. And I, you know, from what I understand and kind of what I've heard, I think that they would like to incorporate more of that.
11: I mean, maybe.
13: You know, with all of their running backs.
11: But okay, if you don't do that, then so what? I mean, like, okay.
13: Find other ways.
11: Right. Like, it's not like you have to incorporate the passing game out of the running back or else you can't succeed.
13: No, but when you take somebody at 32, you would like to have, just in the same way as you take these guys defensively that have versatility, you would like to make sure you...
11: I would like it, but really what I would like is for him to just be a good running back. Just run the ball well, break a couple plays, show the explosiveness. If the pass catching comes, fine, that'd be great, but like just be a good running back.
13: Maura, what did it feel like seeing the second Lombardi trophy in the case? Did you happen to walk through our door?
14: I did. It looks pretty awesome.
11: Oh yeah,
13: yes.
11: Does it look the same as
14: I know I didn't think to take a picture. I saw Brady Henderson and Greg Bell post a picture of everyone. Seemed to love it,
13: but just kind of a reminder, right? I mean, just kind of a reminder, in the last little over a decade.
11: So weird.
13: You got two of those suckers.
11: So weird. Right? Right? It really is bizarre. Like, doesn't matter how many times we come back to it, it's still so strange that this team just
13: was it surreal seeing them all back on the field again a little bit? I know these were just the rookies and a ton of tryout guys, and it was not the names that you know, but it was it a little surreal kind of seeing them the first time back on the field, Maura?
14: Yeah, it's wild that it's starting up again.
13: Here we go.
11: I was hoping Maura was just going to say, no, not really. Surreal? No, it was rookie camp. None of these guys were here. Why would it be surreal? That doesn't even make any sense.
13: No, that's something you would say, Saul.
11: Well, that's just because Maura's nice. She's thinking it. She just didn't want to say it. Like, surreal? Yeah, they're playing football at practice time, Brock. Not surreal.
14: It does feel like a quicker turnaround than normal.
11: Coliseum surreal. Like, that's surreal. Like, oh my God, this thing has been here for
13: very surreal.
11: Thousands of years.
13: The forum, very surreal.
14: Well, Brock, thousands to make you feel better, Bo Stevens described it as surreal.
11: Yeah.
13: Oh, who did?
14: Bo Stevens.
13: Oh, thank you, Saul. Thank you. Appreciate it.
11: Coliseum, surreal. Guys at rookie minicamp, kind of what you should expect in May.
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11: Rough weekend at T-Mobile Park. Wasn't supposed to be. It was all in honor of Randy Johnson. We'll get to that in a moment. But the Mariners unfortunately laid a complete egg, losing all three games over the weekend and finding different ways to do
0: it. Yeah, I mean, baseball is about consistency, and that's what we want to get to. And right now it seems like we're going through some swings back and forth. But we know what we got to do to get back to that consistent baseball That's what we're going to do, against this Atlanta club.
11: It has been very inconsistent.
13: Then do it! 16-19. Not this team. Not this year.
11: Wasn't supposed to go this way.
13: 16-19. Come on.
11: Unfortunately, they were finding a lot of different ways to lose. And we'll go through some of this with Shannon, talk through it later. But it was a rough outing Friday for Brian Wu. That's now two in a row. Am I concerned? No, but that's two in a row. Friday also had some head scratchers late in the game. We kind of talked through the question marks of when to pinch hit Canzone and who was available and what was a leverage situation. And unfortunately, it all just kind of went awry. Saturday, Emerson Hancock, Brock, was as good as you can be. He was phenomenal. 14 strikeouts in seven innings. Yeah. He was great. He was just great.
13: I'm trying to remember who it was on Twitter. I think it was the great Lyle Goldstein that said, forget about who's going to stay in the rotation. Send this guy to the All-Star game in Philly. Like, he's been your All-Star pitcher this year. Mm-hmm. He's been your ace. Yes. He's not had a clunker like Wu. Even the one he gave up like a three-run home run and, on the road a couple of starts ago, he still found a way to stay in the game and get you into the sixth. Like, he's been your ace this year.
11: Yeah.
13: And Saturday was the Magnus Opus.
11: Yes. Jeez. Unfortunately, Munoz blew that game and they lost. And then yesterday, left-handed starter shut them down again. They really struggle against lefties, and we can run through some of that either today or tomorrow. Mariners, as you mentioned, three games below 500, two and a half.

0: check-in thing you need to know.
1: Does Heather speak fluent Italian?
2: Not fluent. She studied there. She took Italian throughout college and studied. Yeah. She can speak Italian, but not fluent, I guess. Gotcha. I would say. Yeah. She definitely got us by while we were there.
1: Yes.
2: You? Would you say you now speak fluent Italian?
1: Very much. Very much.
2: What's your level of proficiency?
1: Would this surprise you that I was having a hard time toggling between Spanish and Italian?
2: No.
1: Yeah.
2: That doesn't surprise me at all. I mean, they're similar.
1: There is a lot
2: more. They are both romance languages.
1: That's one of my takeaways. There's a lot more similarities than I would have thought.
2: Romance languages.
1: Like in the Munich airport yesterday,
3: even
1: German.
3: French, too. They all have very similar.
1: They're
3: all
1: romance. German, very different. Yeah. Very different.
2: Yeah. They're all from Latin.
1: Uh-huh.
2: Not German so much. Yep. That's Germanic.
1: Not so much.
2: As you might imagine.
1: Injury is an issue, you say?
2: Well, not just an issue, but like the way we're getting the information has been so strange. Have you ever heard of general soreness in Major League Baseball?
1: Yeah, lower body injury.
2: Lower body, upper body. Yes. Have you ever heard of a baseball player with general soreness? Certainly not one missing games. A guy that a couple of years ago, as Moore pointed out, was catching with a broken thumb.
1: Not 30 games into a season. Maybe 100 games into a season.
2: So, okay, so then the next day we find out it's actually a side issue, which sounds like oblique, but it was said like right side. So I don't know whether that meant like oblique area or if it was like somewhere on the right hemisphere of the body. I don't know what it means, but Cal's missed a couple of games now. They called up the backup catcher from Tacoma. I actually kind of liked the way he played yesterday. I thought he had a couple decent at-bats. Unfortunately, they didn't amount to a whole lot. Brendan Donovan was supposed to be back, and now
1: he's making
2: going
1: a couple in Arkansas this week.
2: Yeah, here's Justin Hollander.
4: Brendan Donovan, he will travel to Arkansas on Monday. He'll play Tuesday and Wednesday in Arkansas, and if that goes well, he will join us in Chicago.
2: Okay.
1: They kind of need him. I'm feeling... I had teammates like this, where high school, college, you just kind of feel bad. Like,
2: meanwhile, Lyle, I saw you put your...
1: Rivas is just, he can't play every day. It's a disservice to him.
2: He's a utility infielder.
1: He's a disservice to him.
2: Lyle, you told me that this kid from Japan wasn't going to be any good.
1: Yeah, Lyle.
5: Munetaka Murakami.
2: Yeah, you were Lyle. Down on Murakami.
5: So was everybody. He's like the White Sox.
2: Not everybody.
1: Not everybody.
5: Not the White Sox.
2: Not the White Sox.
5: So here's my question. Here's my question. Is he going to be Kyle Schwarber or is he going to be Yermin Mercedes? Is this a 1 month thing?
1: I don't know.
2: It's going to be Chris Shelton.
1: How's your third baseman, the Orioles, doing?
5: Toby Mayo? Oh, give him time.
2: How much time?
5: It's like 23.
1: Okay. All right.
2: He's on the Jesus Montero plan.
0: Here's the third thing you need to know.
1: Trade the farm.
2: Trade the farm for Kobe Mayo. Yeah, absolutely. Who do we want to trade? Brian Wu? Is that what you want to do?
5: I don't think that's what I said, no. Nope.
1: Anybody on our roster? Julio.
5: Don't think so.
2: Brian Wu?
1: Give me Julio.
2: I think you said Wu or Miller.
1: I think you did say Wu.
5: Don't think so. Absolutely not. Absolutely not.
2: All right, Brock, real quick. Julian Neal wearing number 1. Love it.
1: Yes, looks great.
2: Jadarian Price wearing number 8.
1: You'd be the first. I went back. I was curious.
2: Meh.
1: Was it great Gale Sayers? Was somebody a number 8 at some point in the history of the NFL?
2: Don't
1: love
2: it.
1: Never been.
2: Bud Clark, number 9. Like it?
1: Legitimately, there's never been an NFL running back wore 8.
2: Yeah.
1: Because the rules changed in 2021. I know. Yeah.
2: Bo Stevens, 60. Yeah, I like that.
1: Yeah, it works.
2: That's everything you need to know.
1: By the way, that guy is just... your observation, Maura? What did you say about Bo off of the air when...
3: Seem as large as some offensive linemen, but I guess he had some burst, and then I forget what you said, but I was like, yeah, he does have kind of he has a big back.
2: Didn't you say he was dense? Like dense? There's
3: that's
2: a density.
3: Yeah.
1: He's just dense.
2: There's a density there.
1: You think Paul has big knees? I actually pointed his knees out to Molly.
2: Yeah,
1: I was like, look at this guy's ankles.
2: Bigger
1: and
2: than
1: knees.
2: Derek Hall's knees?
1: Yes.
2: No. That guy's got knee and a half. Like,
1: no.
2: They're knees, so, really.
1: These knees are like, no.
2: All right. And then I mentioned earlier, Brock, look, just a quick shout out to each kid because I feel bad that I didn't recognize. You got to recognize the kid.
1: I think you'd enjoy
2: the names. I think you'll enjoy this.
1: No.
2: Hold on. Anna Audrey Avery, Karina Elena Eliana, Ella, Kira Maddie, Peregrine Xavier, and Zane.
1: Wow.
2: I thought you would just appreciate
1: way to go, girls.
2: The list bringing of girls bringing home.
1: What
2: the
1: I really want you to
2: Cascade.
1: Do is read the text chain that you were reading during break.
2: I debated with Heather last night whether or not I could read.

0: read it. She said no.
1: You sure?
0: I would like to, but I don't know that there is an upside, and I think I will end up looking bad.
1: Here's the thing, guy, with the pretentious, he would have more fodder.
0: I don't think I can read it, honestly. Like, you know that almost everything in my life is, you know, it's not off limits. It's open book. I'd love to share all the hilarious things I see over the...
1: We're overshares.
0: I think this one I've got to draw. I don't think I can read this text chain. It's too awful. I don't think I can read it. I have nothing to do. It has nothing to do with me, but I don't think I can read it.
1: Pretentious.
0: I'm sorry. It's too awful. It's so bad. Shannon Dreher's up next on Brock and Salk.
2: Wyman and Bob. The Seahawks end up with 8 picks every afternoon at 2.
3: They went in with 4, turned them into 8. What'd you think?
4: It did sort of align with what they needed. I love the first round pick. I would just give John an A for hanging around until 32 to take Jadarian Price.
3: They could use it. They could use it with the uncertainty surrounding certainly Charbonnet and or McIntosh, if he's even going to be part of it.
2: Only on Seattle Sports and Seattle Sports on YouTube.
1: Well, coming off the plane, I got 3 questions for you on this Monday morning. I'd love for you to answer them honestly, and I'll add a little context to one of my answers. 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Number 2, are you paying the lowest possible price every month? 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
0: It is good having you back. I'm excited to hear a little bit more about Italy.
1: Sorry, I got so much.
0: Sounds like there's some good stories.
1: It is sports every morning, but I got lifestyle.
0: Yeah.
1: I feel like...
0: I mean, you just have it.
1: Who is the fella? Gosh, I'm blanking on his name. I shouldn't even open my mouth.
0: Okay.
1: The world traveler that passed away some years ago. He was awesome. That just went
0: Anthony Bourdain?
1: Oh, my gosh. Yes.
0: Yeah.
1: That's what I'm going to give you at 9. I'm
0: gonna You're going to give me a Bourdain style.
1: Well, my middle name is Anthony. I mean, I'm kind of like him.
0: Sure.
1: So, yeah. Brock Anthony Bourdain Heward.
0: Wow.
1: Italian trip breakdown.
0: I think of you as being so similar to Anthony Bourdain. So
1: very
0: that,
1: much so.
0: Yeah.
1: Yeah, very much so.
0: Okay. As long as it's not an Andrew Zimmern style account of all the gross things you ate, we should be fine.
1: Almost got arrested in the Munich airport yesterday.
0: Yeah, I was heard.
1: Screaming at, I was screaming at these three guys.
0: Yeah.
1: Cutting the line, huh? I thought maybe it's just America. That maybe airports and airplanes bring out the worst in Americans. And it turns out, no.
0: Well, nope. I think the problem you run into is that Americans, for all of our problems, and we have many, are probably best in the world at dealing with lines. Like, we're pretty good at the line concept.
1: Oh my gosh.
0: Like, okay, there's a line, you wait in line. A lot of cultures are not so good at lines. They get very confused by the
1: they just cut us off.
0: That's not right.
1: And a bunch of old ladies, I don't even know if they made their flight to Chicago. Oh my gosh.
0: It's not right.
1: Anywho.
0: All right.
1: Okay. We got Shannon.
0: Yeah. Shannon, you know, world traveler herself, Shannon Dreyer, Mariner reporter. Good morning, Shannon.
21: Good morning. That's a very entertaining conversation there.
1: Oh, yeah. Well, just tune in after you're done. I'll give you the whole breakdown of it, everything I saw in Italy. I
21: cannot wait to hear this.
1: Your favorite international travel in your life. Before we get to the Mariner weekend, that was a bit of a bummer. Your favorite international travel has been?
21: Well, there's two. I loved both of the trips to Japan with the team. And then many years ago with my family, we went to Nepal, and that was the most incredible experience, travel experience, life experience I've ever had. And if I could go back to one place, that would be it.
1: Wow. You call it Nepal, not Nepal? Nepal? Is that how the
21: local? No, I think I probably go back and forth with it sometimes.
1: Oh, either way. Yeah. And did you climb a bunch of mountains in Nepal?
21: No, we got close to the mountains, and that's what I would love to go do one of the foothill hikes for a couple of weeks there. And the country was beautiful. The people were beautiful. There's a spirituality there that is off the charts. Very, very interesting, beautiful place.
1: Right on.
0: Well, what a perfect transition.
1: Well, it was an interesting,
0: to the weekend
1: place
0: we all
1: weekend.
0: Just yes, saw. It was. The weather was great. The ballpark was cool. The Randy Johnson tribute was awesome.
1: It was
0: awesome.
1: A spiritual experience. The statue's going
0: to
1: be up.
0: Seriously, before we get to some of the obnoxious parts of the weekend, how cool was the Randy Johnson moments?
21: It was fantastic. They usually are, but Randy is just such a special case because he was always a very different person. The relationship with the team was fraught for a good long while. The fans absolutely loved what he did when he was with the Mariners, and then he goes to the Diamondbacks and does even more, and then to the Yankees when he goes into the Hall of Fame. I know a lot of people were upset that he didn't do it as a Mariner, and I understood that. I mean, his biggest accomplishments came after the Mariners. He grew into who he was with the Mariners. I think everybody can thank that experience for him getting to where he was. But to see that there is a mutual appreciation between him and the club and a recognition of what that is, I think is really something. And then to have a number that's already been retired, it just is, I think, very, you know, just the most interesting number retirement and Mariners Hall of Famer, and interesting, probably just not the most clearest cut, easiest, but just rich history with of the Hall of Famers.
1: And now, looking back,
0: now
1: and
0: a just statue. Don't forget,
1: just
0: we're going to get a statue.
1: Just revisionist history, or maybe not, Shannon. Wasn't it more than anything just they didn't think that back would hold up for the next decade of Cy Youngs and World Series? Like, wasn't that almost just a judgment? Is I remember it like, yeah, just don't know if we got the best years of them and how it's going to project down the road. And obviously, did that create some of the bitterness and some of the relationship that was as you said, kind of fraught there for a while?
21: No, I think that was part of it. You know, Randy took things just intensely personal back in those years, even with teammates. I mean, I remember hearing stories about him throwing at teammates in sim games and inter-squad games in spring training. It was just, you know, he was very, very complicated. And the Mariners were very, very complicated back then, too. And at that point, you know, baseball was different. The dollars were different. And figuring out if he was going to be able to give them what they need, or if he was going to blow up and then, you know, saddle with them with something that they couldn't afford at that point. You know, I don't know the ins and outs and how that decision was made, but yes, that was one of the factors for sure.
0: Do you understand what's going on with Cal?
21: No, not, well, yes and no. I wish that we could have gotten to that quicker and in an easier manner. I hope it is what they and what he seems to be saying right now, which was, you know, something minor in his side in the oblique area. They hadn't had the MRI results as of when he spoke yesterday, which I thought was interesting. But from what he was speaking of, it felt a lot better. And what happened was he felt something in his side on Friday, which isn't out of the ordinary. But it is a little bit out of the ordinary when you're still feeling it after the game. And it was certainly out of the ordinary when he woke up with it on Saturday. And I saw him Saturday at about 3:00, walk from the training room into the clubhouse. And it looked like he would on any normal day. He spends almost all of his time in the clubhouse, in the training area. He doesn't go out and hit on the field. His preparation is all done behind the scenes, and a lot of it is physical. And when he walked by and said hello to everybody, it looked to me like I think he was in a tub, which was, you know, not out of the ordinary at all. So really didn't perk anything. Something is wrong. It was, there's Cal. This is what he looks like on most days at 3:00. So I think that, you know, there was an effort made to get him going, and it didn't feel right. And they, of course, are going to be very cautious with him. And I'm glad that he was cautious, because the thing that alarmed me the more that I thought about it, when we didn't even know what he was dealing with, was this guy basically played with a thumb that was detached from his hand for how many months? I mean, he's going to fight you to stay in the game. And so it had to be something, because he wasn't out there. And hearing that it was side, well, that makes all the sense in the world, because that's something that once you push that too far, you're out for a few months. So I'm hoping that's all that it is. I'm hoping it was just a little bit of soreness. I'm hoping the MRI results are going to show that. And then, of course, we had the whole, we're bringing up this player and that player, and he's not on the IL, and lots of moves around that. to cover themselves, but you have to. I mean, they had to get a catcher there Friday or Saturday, regardless. But then to bring in another player, and it's just like, you know, will they or will they not put him on the IL on Saturday? And they didn't. And they didn't on Sunday either. So, you know, there's a little bit of mystery to it. But, you know, the area that it is, a core muscle, there's just a lot of mystery that is built into that as well.
1: I know this is always a dangerous conversation and speculation, and because injuries are injuries. And, I mean, Lord knows I've had every one of them under the sun for different reasons. But we're 35 games in. We've got a pec strain. We got a side issue. We've had multiple lat issues. Obviously, Donovan was coming off a core surgery last year, so maybe he's in his own little bucket. But just 35 games in, is there just some concern with the number of these kind of injuries that are mounting?
21: These injuries you see a lot more this time of the year. I don't think that it is probably for something that they are or they aren't doing. I mean, these are what they do is extraordinary, and as they get into their seasons, they do more and more and more. And they also amp up the intensity level, and they're playing more than they do in the spring, too. So I think a lot of it has to do with that. I think, you know, anytime you have an injury or if you have the same injury a couple of times, you know, you should do a self audit and find out, are we doing everything? Are we on top of it? And I think the answer with them is yes. And then the question is there anything else? And I'm sure they are always looking for that because you want these players on the field. Things are not missed. For you know, they've got multiple people and people that you see and people that you don't see and studies and everything else going into keeping them out on the field. And they have been a very, knock on wood, healthy team. And I thought about it this week and I'm like, we can't say that anymore. You know, that was one of the pluses for them going into the season when you're looking at the Astros and when you're looking at the Blue Jays and teams that are taking huge injury hits. And this team just simply didn't do that, which was great. But now they've got the smaller injuries that are really stacking up and impacting what they do. And we've talked about this quite a bit on the game and the pregame shows and the postgame shows. They barely had their regular season lineup out there complete this year because right when you get somebody back, somebody else goes out. And so I think that just really points to how important those that step in are. But getting back to where you see these injuries, I mean, I'm just going to put the big fat circle around, and they're not saying this, but this is me, big red circle around three letters coming into this season is WBC. I think that has had an impact. I think that did disrupt so much of the training for so many of these guys. And I think it's hard to look at it, and I'm sure they'll take a closer look at it, even though there's not much that they can do about it. But I think it would be impossible to think that there wasn't any correlation to some of the problems the Mariners have had with the huge number of players they had that were away from camp this spring.
0: How about the problems on defense?
21: Take away those letters. That's not that.
0: It is weird. We started to run through some of this, and you know, they're, what, last in the league in outs above average. Julio's defense has gone from, Lyle was sending over some of these numbers earlier without getting too deep into it, 97 to 99th percentile each year to being near the bottom of the league with only two outfielders behind him. What is going on with their defense?
21: They have three players that are in the bottom 15 on the outs above average right now. And this is a team that they need that defense for the pitching. So, you know, I would be a little more concerned about this than the injuries at this point. And this is more controllable, I feel, than the injuries are. I think that some of it is expectations and not being there and struggles. I think that when you are struggling in some areas, the defense can take a hit at times. You know, the Julio things, just some of them, you know, some of them are tough plays that he hasn't made that we're used to him seeing. Others, you're looking at routes, you're looking at, it looks like he is misjudging things at times out there, which is very out of character. You know, you look at areas of where there is probably some regression, you know, as players get older, there's that. And I just think that it is, a lot of defense is, and they put in the work. We see that every day, particularly with the infielders. They have a very regimented routine that they do every day. And Perry Hill works with them all very closely. But I do think that at times there can be a mental aspect to the defense. And I think that some of the results and what we're seeing, and it's chicken and egg. Well, you play better defense, you win more games, you feel better about it, and maybe you're a little bit more on your game right now. But I do think that a lot of the struggles that we saw early have contributed. They've taken it out to the field.
1: Shannon, and remind me, I apologize. Were you around with Lou Pinnell at all, or did he precede?
21: Yes.
1: I know he preceded you, or you were around him a bit?
21: No, I was around. I was around.
1: Does Dan Wilson communicate like Lou Pinella? Because Dan's communication right after the games, and we talk about this all the time. It's wonderful. He takes every arrow, right? He doesn't give you much of anything. Like, is that a Lou Pinella kind of communication style or different?
21: I believe the words "go ask the players" came out of Lou's mouth once. So
1: yeah.
21: I think that is pretty different right there. And you know, it's also a different time and different importance.
1: Yes.
21: The manager is the one who's the face of everything. Every word he said is heard by everybody. It's heard by the fans. It's heard by the front office. It's heard by the 26 men in the clubhouse. That is the toughest part of the job, I've been told by some people, because just everything you say can impact absolutely everybody else. And Dan plays the cards close. He does not. He does not throw players under the bus. He does not like to criticize players publicly. That doesn't mean that the coaching, that the pulling guys in and talking about things and misses aren't happening. I think it just means he doesn't think it's necessary for that to be, made public.
1: Criticize privately, right? Praise publicly. I mean, that's probably because I think you hear that and we feel some of that, and you go into the social realms and you look at our text toy overnight and everything else is like, well, where's the accountability? Where is it? And I don't think you're ever going to get that publicly from Dan, but privately, to your point, I'm going to imagine there's more of those things said there.
21: Yeah, I know there is, and I've seen little things here and there, particularly last year. It's just too early to see as much as you see through the course of a season, but I have seen him get on a player for some not heads up play before.
1: Yeah.
21: It's definitely there. And the guys, I think they're very aware of it. That clubhouse Saturday was the quietest that it's been all year. And really not a good feeling. It's probably there shouldn't have been after that. And at the time we didn't know, one of my instincts was, did they hear Cal Raleigh's out for the year? Is that one of the reasons why this is so quiet right now? And then the other part of that would be they just let Emerson Hancock not get a W on a game that he struck out 14 batters.
1: Yes.
0: In front of a raucous crowd and Randy Johnson and beautiful weather.
21: And it's not just that game.
0: It's the night before, too.
21: No extra base hits.
0: Yeah.
21: And so I think that there is a little bit of, I don't want to say soul searching, but baseball searching going on with them after a game like that, as there should be. And, conversely, the night before, it wasn't right when we got into the clubhouse. But when I'm doing the post game show, I'm only down in the clubhouse for the first 10 minutes. Mm-hmm. I go into the manager's office, then I have to get up to the clubhouse, and then people send me sound. So sometimes you don't know what you're going to get when that happens. And one of the late pieces of sound we got from Zach and our web team, thank you, Zach, was Julio Rodriguez in the clubhouse. And this was after a loss. And I played it. And the first thing that struck me is they're playing music. And that's not something you hear after losses. And this wasn't right. There wasn't music when we first walked in. This was probably 20 minutes after the media got in, which is a half an hour after the game. But you still don't usually hear that. And my thought in that, and we talked to Charlie Furbush about it a little bit afterwards, and it was, that's their overall feeling. They're still, you aren't going to win every game. And so I think they're still okay. They're not going to hang their head. They're not going to go home and be upset about this for the next 8 hours before they come back. And it was, okay, we're getting on with it. We're not worried. Mm-hmm. We're a good team. We're going to be fine. And I think that when you see the mistakes that we're talking about, when you see a game like Saturday, I think at that time, maybe some of that silence is perhaps a little bit of turning the page of, yeah, we got to do some things here. It's not the same. When we walked into spring training, you remember the attitude, you remember the swagger they had. And that's all coming off of last year and coming off an off season. And Dan Wilson is the first one to point it out. Every season is a different season. And so maybe there was a little bit more, maybe there's kind of quietly a realization, this is another season. We're not there right now.
0: Yeah, but you say that, Shannon. Yes, maybe he is the first person to point that out. But he was also the one who was very much willing to embrace the words World Series and talk about them and kind of cleared the rest of the guys to do that as well. I don't know. I'm frustrated watching them right now. I don't think that makes me unique. I think a lot of people are. You used the word controllable earlier, and I think that's what's frustrating me over this course of the last three. They're not controlling the controllable. It's not about, sometimes you don't hit. Sometimes the other team pitches. Sometimes the ball bounces the wrong way. Like, that's why you talk process. But you got to control what you can control. For the life of me, I cannot understand the pinch hitting decisions on Friday night. I can't understand Randy making, forgetting the count with the bases loaded in a crucial spot on Saturday. I can't understand Mitch Garver throwing a second base. I can't understand Julio letting a ball go under his glove. I can't, those are controllable things, and they've all gotten away from them.
21: Right. And that's, I'm right there with you. You're going to win and lose ball games. Your talent level is going to fluctuate with who's in the game and who's available to you. But the one thing that you can control is exactly everything that you're just talking about. And hopefully that's a little bit of a wake up call. If that feeling that I felt in that clubhouse Saturday night is what I think it was, hopefully that was a little bit of a wake up call. And it doesn't get easier. You dropped the game yesterday. You've got the Braves coming in. And yeah, I'll go ahead and say it. I've seen some people like, oh, we've got them right where they want them. You dropped the three easy games. And honestly, Kansas City had done exactly what the Mariners had done on both pitching and offense the past 2 weeks. Those teams were pretty much the same. They had the disappointing starts, and they both had turned it up the previous 2 weeks. And you faced some good pitching. You shouldn't get swept in that series. You probably should win that series at home, but it wasn't, this is the worst team in baseball. Kansas City was doing some things. But I don't see with this team what we saw, where they would lose, last year, the inexplicable loss and come back and have the inexplicable win against the team that you're supposed to not win against. They're not there right now. Mm. They're not. And, they've got to get there. They've got to pick up. They got to get to the top of the division and run with it for a while, and then you get that swagger back that you had in spring training, but that's not there right now.
0: Well, a lot of frustration. All that being said, totally understand the season's over crowd. They are, after all, 2.5 games back with only 5 months left to play.
21: In a bad division now.
0: So hopefully, there's plenty of hopefully time there's time to get this thing. All. But you can't keep playing the way you did over the weekend. That's just not right. Shannon, thank you. Appreciate you. Three games here against the Braves, and then you go out on the road, I think, to Nepal, if I'm not mistaken, is this road trip. Nepal.
21: We're going to go hike in the Himalayas.
0: That's Naples you're thinking of. Okay. Shannon, thank you. Appreciate you. We'll talk later. The great Mariner insider, Shannon Dreyer, here on Seattle
1: Attention
0: Sports.
1: Attention to detail, Salky. It's lacking. And it's been lacking through some stretches this season. And whether that's some injuries, whether that's some new faces, whether you can make all sorts of explanations for it, just the overall attention to detail, it's showing up the most defensively. Mm-hmm. I do think that there is one kind of correlation. I asked you at the start of the show, is defense a controllable? And I think you're right. No, it's not always a controllable.
0: Not all of it.
1: Because your athleticism and your speed matter. This is also the slowest team in baseball right now.
0: Hold on a second, Brock. Errors are controllable. Errors are controllable.
1: Some are physical, though. You make a physical mistake, right? You don't get in front of it or the ball.
0: I think that's pretty controllable.
1: Oh, really?
0: You hit a ball hard. Like, hitting a baseball is a defensive thing, right? And we've talked about how hitting a baseball. Hold on. We'll come right back to this. We got to take a quick break.
1: No, I got my Anthony Bourdain tour.
0: You're doing that at 9:30.
1: Oh, 9:30.
0: We got a whole long segment set up for you to be you.
1: Are you serious?
0: Yes. We'll talk Mariners next and Brock / Bourdain at 9:30 on Brock and Salk.
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13: And Brooke Rahr, you are. And Brooke, you are.
14: Now here are your hosts, Brock Heward and Mike Salk.
0: Cleanliness, Brock. Clean baseball. Control what you can control.
1: Be hard to play against. Don't give your opponent anything.
0: Yeah, you brought up
1: make
0: whether,
1: them earn everything.
0: Yeah, I'm gonna say defense is controllable. Not all of it, right? You're right.
1: What's a text toy? I think the text toy got any answer to that? Any thoughts on that?
0: It's a little all over. Errors happen. They're not always controllable, but the mental errors are the ones that you can control. I don't know. I think Perry Hill would tell you that a lot of physical errors stem from laziness or mental errors. I think Perry would tell you that when you don't put set your feet right, when you like the mistake that leads to a bad throw starts before the throw actually takes place. It's comes
1: basic
0: from
1: fundamental,
0: a fundamental, a reminder, a, you know, all of those things lead to it. When a ball goes under, bad hops happen. But in today's version of Major League Baseball,
1: yeah,
0: you know what it takes to get an error called?
1: A lot.
0: It takes a lot. Like the ball has to be hit directly to you. If you have to move two steps to either side, it's not an error anymore. If you lose the ball in the sun, it's not an error. If you trip and fall, it's not an error. If you totally miss, it takes like an act of God to have an error called on you in Major League Baseball today. So I would say that errors, for the most part, not all of them, I'm willing to have some grace here. I think there's a controllable element to errors. The ball's hit to you. You're being asked to catch it. That's why they call it an error. Hitting a baseball is really hard.
1: Yep.
0: You are hitting it against somebody who is specifically trying to make you miss. It's a duel of sorts. There is no duel that goes into catching a baseball. The ball is hit to you, and it's your job to catch it. I don't see that as an uncontrollable. Yes, errors will happen. There will be breakdowns over the course of the year for all players, especially infielders, shortstops. Of course, that's going to happen. But that doesn't mean that they are not controllable. Mm-hmm. I would say that errors are controllable. Now, range, not entirely controllable.
1: So has that been the biggest
0: instincts,
1: challenge?
0: Instincts, not entirely controllable. But even then, to a degree, knowing the scouting report, getting a good jump, paying attention. Josh Naylor, with his mind, is able to make himself a better defensive first baseman than his body and his physical skills should indicate.
1: Yes.
0: So do I think it's controllable? Yeah, I do, to a large extent. I would put that on the list of things that you can at least mostly control during the course of a baseball game and season. Your decision making, your attitude, and your base running,
1: your jump decision on the ball, making, your path to the ball.
0: Yeah, all of those things. I would put your effort level. Those are all under controllable to me. And I think when we've talked over the years about playing clean baseball, generally we've been referring to not having a problem with any of those elements of the game. Not the difficulty of the duel that the batter goes through against the pitcher. You've lost a lot of those. That's okay. I mean, like, that's going to happen. That is not entirely in your control.
1: You know, one of my great challenges.
0: This stuff is. I'm sorry. I don't like it.
1: One of my great challenges with the Seahawks O-line in their valley for a lot of years was their athleticism.
0: Mm-hmm.
1: It frustrated me to watch Jermaine Ifedi walk on a football field. I'm like, that guy is just so heavy footed. Mm-hmm. Like, how is he going to move? How is he going to play tackle in this league? And ultimately slid in to play guard and everything else, or this D lineman that we're going to flip over to offensive line, or this project we're going to take, or we're going to, you know, get more out of it through our coaching and through our scheme and all of it. And it was frustrating. It's like, no. And for a lot of years, the numbers told you and the grades told you that you're one of the five worst offensive lines in the league, not once, not twice, right, but for a lot of years. And it feels, honestly, defensively right now, when I look at these numbers, when I look at the outs above average, when I look at the fielding range, when I look at these things, it does. It has that kind of vibe to it. You're not middle of the pack, right? You're not 20th, mm-hmm, right? You're last.
0: Yeah.
1: You're last in the league.
0: Yeah, and I mean, that tells just a story.
1: That tells a significant story 35 games in.
0: And okay, so let's bounce around and you know, how much of this is controllable? Cal's not been a problem at all. His defense has been great.
1: Correct.
0: At first base, you know, Naylor is not necessarily a gifted athletic first baseman, mm-hmm, but his mind is made up for it. Cole Young has not been a problem at all at second. If anything, he's been really good. You know, JP's range has started to decline over the last few years, but that shouldn't explain errors. At third base, I mean, it's not Donovan's regular position. He's sort of learning it. And Reval, you've had kind of a mixed bag over there. The outfield is where I find it most surprising. Randy has all the athleticism in the world. There's no reason. He's not a great instinctive left fielder, but he is not controlled the controllable.
1: Well, he's not locked in mentally, play in and play out.
0: No, I mean, that's just not who he is.
1: That's not who he is. You're not going to get that. That's a trade-off.
0: In right field, you've mostly had Luke Raley out there, not entirely, but mostly. With Raley, there's no physical limitations. He's fast. I mean, he certainly has the speed to have decent range, and yet it shows that he's not gotten good jumps and not been one. I mean, he's been one of the worst outfielders in the league, according to the metrics. Canzone might be worse.
1: Can't run.
0: Yep. Ref Snyder's actually played pretty well, considering, but he's not an outfielder at this stage in his career. And then
1: there's no Robles, right? That's been a loss this year because Robles, yep, could typically be a plus defender, not one of the best.
0: And I'm sure they would have liked to have used him late in games with a lead as a defensive, yes, replacement in right or left field. Mm-hmm. And maybe we'll see that when eventually he returns. I'm sure that's been a problem for them. It's a lot easier to throw, you know, a veteran like Robles out there.
1: Is Julio trying to do too much in center field? I mean, for Julio to take this kind of, this makes no sense. There's no, like, he's in the prime of his career. Mm-hmm. There's been no injury. He can run. He's actually the fastest team, the fastest player on your team by far when it comes to the sprint speed and all the under the hood measurements.
0: Yep.
1: Is he feeling the weight of like, oh my gosh, I got to make every play because left field and right field's a challenge?
0: Maybe. I mean, that's certainly a possibility, right? I mean, when a player changes that much, there's got to be something.
1: Yeah.
0: Right? And Julio, for all of his struggles over the years, has never taken it out to the field, as Shannon, nope, suggested. But also, he's not struggling really this year. Like, there's no real reason. Like, it is strange. So, yes, I think I would have to ask, is Julio being asked to do too much? And because of it, I don't know. I don't have a good answer for you on that. But you add it all up together, and you end up with a defense that is hurting. And as Shannon said, when you built your team on pitching.
1: That's right.
0: Your defense has to be good. Like, that's part of it. And you've also moved on from players.
1: By the way, you've been one,
0: like,
1: of the better strikeout staffs too, right?
0: Yeah.
1: Like, your starters, it's not as if this is a contact
0: staff.
1: Even
0: your relievers who've had their own challenges have actually struck a fair number of guys out. That hasn't really been a problem for them either. So it is a little funky. There's no doubt. Mm-hmm. You've also moved on from some of the more athletic players that you had on your bench. Right. You had, you know, over the last few years, Haggerty and Dylan Moore and some of these guys who could come on and steal a bag or play the outfield, even Miles Mastroboni, who's been hurt this year. Like, those guys were a little bit better defensively. I think Leo Rivas brings some versatility and he brings an interesting bat,
1: but not a plus defender.
0: But he's not a plus defender, no. Certainly not on the left side of the infield when he's got to be, you know, when he's asked to play over there. So, like, yep, you know, Luke Raley kind of bombed out at first base. You're trying him in right field. It's not working out there right now for him. Canzone is really a DH. Like, they have, yep, sacrificed some athleticism.
3: And yep, honestly, because this team's built on pitching and because we're talking about the defense, I do think shortstop's a conversation. Nothing, mm-hmm, may change, but four of the last 5 years, you're talking about one of the worst defenders in Major League Baseball and J.P. Crawford. That's not a take. Those are what the numbers say by outs above average. So what the Mariners are going to have to decide here when Colt Emerson eventually gets up is, do you care more about the best possible defense you can put on the field or the clubhouse? And I don't know what the right answer to that is.
0: Right.
3: Maybe the clubhouse culture is more important. But if you're talking about just having the best defense on the field, I don't really think there's an argument at this point that Colt Emerson's not a better defender than J.P. Crawford.
0: Well, I think that's a fair question. And by the way, I think you said that the right way. I don't know what the right answer to that is either. Maybe it is worth sacrificing a level of defense in order to, you know, keep team harmony and confidence where it needs to be. But I think you're right. Like, there would be almost undoubtedly a sacrifice there.
3: I mean, JP is in the second percentile yet again and outs above average. Those balls that take him to his backhand are a disaster. I mean, it happened twice this past week with the balls to his backhand that he misplayed.
1: And I think a lot of that is speed in a body that has just, you know, played a lot of baseball and he just can't move like the way he used to move. So, yeah, this will be baseball has a way of working all these things out. Brendan Donovan, when he comes back and he was starting to get a little bit more comfortable, it felt like at third before that flare up and put him on the IL. Does he play better outfield? Is he a guy that if and when Colt comes up and could play some of that third, does that ease some of the movement JP has to have?
0: He can go through all of those things, but at the end of the day, you got to control what you can control.
1: Yep.
0: Like, you've got to be in it mentally. You've got to not... Garver's throw to second base is it's a terrible play. And it ends up costing him a run that costs him the game. Right? And you don't tack on because Randy forgot the count. Which you just can't do in that situation. Like, I know Dan's right. It does happen to everybody. But it doesn't make it okay. And I'm going to keep coming back to Friday night. I thought the managerial decisions on Friday night were... head scratching. I just don't understand them. If you don't have two righties available late, okay, fine, then don't pinch hit Canzone early. And if that at bat with Canzone in the eighth against a lefty isn't an important at bat, okay, fine, then don't pinch hit Rayleigh or pinch run Rayleigh so that you can use them later to pinch hit in the ninth. It just was, it was a very, very strange grouping.
1: It was a gut punch. It was a gut punching kind of weekend, and now you got to respond with one of the hottest, best team now down Acuna, but one of the better teams coming in here, 25-10.
0: Really good team. All right, let's give you guys everything you need to know. We'll run through that next, and then I got
1: Rock
0: hear more.
1: Anthony.
0: I am
1: Bourdain.
0: Ready.
1: Rock Anthony Bourdain.
0: I'm so ready for Mr. Bourdain to tell us all about his travels. It's coming up on Brock and Salk.
4: Wyman and Bob, every afternoon at 2.
5: They needed a cornerback. We talked about that going into the draft. They drafted three of them.
9: Bud Clark, you know, he told us, hey, I can play nickel, I can play corner, I can play safety. The same thing with Julian Neal, too. I mean, he's 6'2", 200. As far as giving out a grade, I don't know. What would you say? B+?
5: If you're going on addressing needs, I'd give him an A.
9: Yeah.
5: Now, are these guys all going to pan out?
9: No.
5: I hope those top three picks are going to be impact guys.
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28: 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Here's what you need to know up first.
0: Well, things really did look good, Brock, on Thursday and into Friday as we're getting ready for a weekend for the Mariners. And then didn't go well at all. There's really not a lot of I mean, it was nice to see Julio hit a couple home runs on Friday. That
1: especially
0: was good.
1: Pole sign, right? Yeah, I mean, elevated. There's one thing that Goldie talks about all the time. It's just, you know, that pole side elevating the ball. Yep. Once that starts to happen, it's usually a really good thing for him and this team to kind of follow along.
0: But then Saturday, it went the other way. Yeah, just unfortunately too many mistakes. And as Dan said after the game Saturday, that doesn't win ball games.
2: You know, I think any time in a close ball game like it was tonight, you know, it can be a little thing that can go one way or the other and send the game in a different direction. And it happened to us tonight. And again, like I said, the trick is that we got to come back tomorrow and you know, make things right.
0: You also mentioned, Brock, the base running and, you know, the mental mistake from Randy Arozarena. Yes, Dan does cover for the guys, and that is a good thing. But when you see it like that,
2: you don't play this game without embarrassing things happening to you at times. I've forgotten the count, you know, rolled the ball back and there's base runners on. I mean, it happens. But, you know, it's tough in that situation, of course. But we got to learn from it and we got to move on. And that's all we can do at this point.
0: I think he's saying all the right things there. There's nothing else I would want Dan to say there. And I think Shannon's got to be right that the real work has to be going on behind the scenes.
1: But you, man, criticize privately.
0: It really does hurt when you watch it.
1: But there has to be criticism. That's just 35 games into the season.
0: You a little surprised seeing him in the lineup the next day?
1: Not with their injuries. I mean,

0: Here's the second thing you need to know.
1: After hearing the explanation, starting with general soreness, then to a side issue, and then hearing Shannon, what do you think's going on with Cal Raleigh?
2: Oh, I think it is. Yeah, and you got an MRI, and she kind of hinted it was kind of odd not to have all the details of that. I think you're just kind of waiting on the MRI to see, man, is something significantly inflamed? Is something, you know, significantly pulled here? And I don't think there was. The fact that he was able to take some swings on Sunday, yesterday, and not feel terrible and actually felt better than he did Saturday, I would hope that that's a positive. Well, no, today. Does he go on the IL retroactive, right? Is this one of these 10 to 15 days as it was for Brash? I think you will know that. I don't know. Like, how long do you play that game of putting him on the IL, not putting him on the IL with all the other stuff going on? I don't think you can really risk playing around with that. So, we'll, I think, know a whole bunch more today of whether or not he goes on the IL.
1: Just something about Shannon talking about the mood in the clubhouse and the reaction and her kind of starting to spiral a little bit about what it could be. I don't know. It's something about this has just been funky from the beginning. I've never heard the term general soreness.
2: 35 days in, 35. It's kind of betwixt and between.
1: Like, it has just been.
2: It's fairly confounding.
1: Yeah.
2: With a bunch of the different injuries that are a part of the game, they do happen, but a lot of them have been kind of this soft tissue degree. It's not a, you know, broken bone here,
1: right,
2: or, you know, a kind of typical baseball injury that you see per se, but they're adding up. They're adding up.
1: Yeah. And you combine those with sort of just, I don't know, I don't want to say a lack of transparency, because I think that's kind of going too far. Maybe it's just like translucent where you're like, all right, what is it? Started with Cal and Randy and spring training and the Brash thing, and, you know, it's, everything starts off Donovan. It's not that, oh, it's going to be the other couple days. No, it's going to be a week. No, it's going to have this. And then you throw the Cal one. I've literally in what, 20
2: and
1: years
2: you,
1: of being around
2: way,
1: baseball, never heard the term general soreness.
2: And are you, never by heard the way, it. I mean, like, hey, we can, like, poo-poo the World Series conversations and don't really love it when your team's 16 and 19. But it's also like, no, we're playing for the World Series.
1: Right.
2: So we're going to take all of these things and we're going to be hypersensitive to them early in the year because we don't want this thing to be a month or 2 months and really.
1: And it was
2: us.
1: Them using those words. I mean, like, yeah.
2: It's a lot. There's just a lot. So just a lot.
1: It's loud and messy.
0: Here's the third thing you need to know.
1: I love these rookies, man. I love
2: That's
1: Bud Clark and I love
2: Bud,
1: Julian Neal.
2: It's Bud Grant.
1: It's not. Stop
2: it's
1: it. Stop it. You better stop it with the Bud Grant thing, because I will screw that up. You better stop. But I love this Bud so Clark,
2: Bud
1: dude.
2: Bud Grant, it was negative.
1: I freaking love this
2: 14
1: guy.
2: 14 degrees. And
3: man,
2: Bud Grant
3: I was like, who is this big old corner, bro? You know, I was trying to see, because I'm a safety. He's bigger than me. I was like, huh? You know, you show big dog. But I feel like getting to know him has been amazing. You know, I feel like we've grown our friendship, grown our teammateship with it. Like, you know, so I feel like we're going to be great together.
1: I'm sorry, man. There's some Earl there.
2: Do you know what's great about
1: there is some Earl.
2: You know what's great about this sound? It's like,
1: it's like, bro,
2: it just takes me back 30 years. Like, I'm from Puyallup. There was no diversity. Go to Washington. There's some diversity. There's certainly Paulies. And, you know, we had a guy from Texas. And then I get drafted to the league. And that's what it reminds me of. Like, what? I sat in my locker trying to listen to a conversation. I mean, I'll never forget this. Right, there was Southern Georgia, there was Western Kentucky, and there was like the Northeast New Jersey. I couldn't understand it. I'm like, what? Same thing. Like, what? Well, what's going on here? It's just the diversity and the background. It's what makes that kaleidoscope of dudes in a locker room so fun.
1: Mm.
2: And why you hear from me and every other former player, there's nothing like it.
1: Mm.
2: My TV crew, it was fun. A whole bunch of camaraderie. It's awesome. You build that friendship and that kinship. And you have guys and gals from all over the country. Camera folks and producers and directors. But not like that. Not like Bud Grant. Salt. Bud Grant's a beauty.
1: Bud Clark. I was like, I love that sound, man.
2: That's a big old corner right there.
1: Are you sure, bro? That's so funny.
3: Man, I was like, who is this big old corner, bro? You know, I was trying to see, because I'm a safety. He's bigger than me. I was like, huh. You know, you show big dog. But
2: and then you got Bo Stevens from Blue Springs, Missouri via Iowa.
1: I don't care about any of those Very guys. Different. I just like Bud Clark. That's everything you need to know. Quarter past every hour here in the Brock and Salk Show.
2: You think Bud Clark would wear a crown to his wedding?
1: I don't know how we-

0: Here you could get in the next 10 years. I mean, like, Earl wasn't wearing a crown day one. I don't know. There is a little
1: that,
0: Earl there.
1: He was wearing that robe and the jeweled shoes and the crown later.
0: Yes, doesn't that? Was. Don't you hear a little Earl when he's talking? You have to. And he's a little bit of an undersized safety.
1: Let's see what Bud Clark's hometown is.
0: Mm.
1: I know he went to TCU. Let's see what Bud Clark's hometown. I'm going to guess somewhere deep in Texas. Let's see. Alexandria. Louisiana. Yeah, there you go.
0: There we go.
1: Alexandria, Louisiana.
0: What do you been think? There? What do you, have I? Probably, yeah. You know how many times I've traveled.
1: I think Anthony Bourdain was down there doing some crawfish down in Alexandria, Louisiana. Yeah.
0: No reservations, Alexandria. Yeah, I'm sure. It's the 9th largest city, by the way, in the state of Louisiana.
1: There you go.
0: How about that? Oh, so you're going to sit here and you're going to torch Alexandria.
1: Spoon. Him and Spoon are going to be some kind of combo.
0: Yep. Woo! Can't wait. Okay, coming up, Brock traveled. For the first time really ever with Molly. I can't wait to hear about it. It's next on Brock and Salk.
2: For the best insider analysis.
1: Bumpus and Wyman, the floor is yours. This is who you wanted.
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8: Brock, I am... Hello? Uh-oh, wait a minute. There we go. I am very, very excited that you are traveling. I've been waiting for this moment.
9: I could tell you were. I know, you didn't text me too much, but I could tell when your text came, you were very curious. Like, genuinely. Like, as a friend of mine for all these years. And you, and let's be clear, like, you and Heather and the kids, you love to travel. Mm-hmm. It's Denmark, it's Morocco, it's, you know, Italy, it's France, it's, you do a lot of that, and have done a lot of that.
8: We'd and love frankly, to do some more of it.
9: By the way, some of it, Salk, is because of age and stage in your life, as you're seeing now being wrapped around youth sports. It's one of the things Molly and I said a bunch, like, man, why didn't we do this with the kids? Like, well, reminder, check, like, what do we do? we were in Yakima for Festival
8: West. Tri-Cities, yeah, exactly.
9: Yeah, we were in the Tri-Cities. Those were our vacations.
8: Mm-hmm.
9: Yeah, and then you get out of the country and you get to a place as beautiful as Italy was. Holy
8: smokes. Okay, what were the big takeaways?
9: Okay, so I broke this down into four areas for you.
8: Okay, good.
9: Yep, kind of like a Jeopardy
8: categories.
9: Jeopardy.
8: Our ode to Carmichael Dave. Yes.
9: Best thing I ate.
8: Yep.
9: What I did not enjoy or eat.
8: Okay.
9: And there's a double Jeopardy confession in there I'm going to make. What I very much tired of. And what I learned.
8: Okay, so let's start with what you learned.
9: What I learned is it's all about the tomato, stupid.
8: Mm.
9: Why is the food so good? And we were there, 9 days, ate every meal basically out, which I did get tired of. But like, why is this so good? Why is this so much better? And it's not just the dough is lighter and some of these things that you know, and the cheese is better and the ingredients are fresh, which is all that is true.
8: I mean, yeah.
9: The olives are all, the ingredients are so much fresher. I get all of that. But it's about the tomatoes, too. But the tomatoes there are just, I mean, like worlds apart. It was like I was on a different planet.
8: Mm.
9: 40 different varieties? We did eventually go. I found we were up in Anacapri, which I enjoyed more than Capri, which is the Puyallup to the Seattle. So, of course, I enjoyed the Anacapri side of it. And I've walked down some different places and away from the total tourist beat. I'm like, I got to find the grocery store that the locals all shop. I got to find this.
8: Sure.
9: And when I did, I'm like, I've never seen that tomato. I've never seen that tomato. I've never seen that tomato. I've never seen any of these tomatoes in my life. So I would say that was what I learned from a food aspect.
8: You're going to end up going on a long tomato quest, much like my banana one, to search for the different varietals.
10: Are you going to spend $90 on a case of tomatoes?
8: That taste exactly like every other one?
9: Oh, man. Maybe.
8: Yeah.
9: Maybe. Did I look up all the Italian stores and supermarkets in my area?
8: Did you?
9: Authentic? Of course I did.
8: Yeah.
9: Like, I got to at least try some of that when I get back. So that was one of
8: the
9: things.
8: So the tomatoes are a huge factor
9: in all their sauces.
8: Yeah.
9: In all of their pizzas and all of their dishes and all of their caprese salads. Like, yes, the tomatoes are just different.
8: Okay. How about the best thing you ate?
9: That's a tough one.
8: I know. I'm sure it is.
9: That is a very tough one. I would say there were two things that jumped out there. Number one, the fried artichokes.
8: Mm-hmm. Aren't they delicious?
9: I ate the whole thing, the stem of it, all of it.
8: Like, it's ridiculously good.
9: How is this so good?
8: Yeah.
9: And I think we even asked the waiter. That was our first night. That was a Joe Tessitore recommendation in Rome. So let me let the audience know on this grand adventure that I was on. It started in Roma, and then it went to Napoli. And then it went to Capri, and then it ended on the Amalfi Coast and Positano to Amalfi, to up to Ravello, right to, over to Sorrento to shop. So it was tremendous.
8: Yeah.
9: But it started in Rome in the first meal, because I know my buddy Joe Tessitore has been there a ton, is Italian, loves it. And he took us to a place that was over 100 years old. And it was there that we had the fried artichokes, and it was there that we had the carbonara, and it was there that we had the tiramisu. It was there that was like, that set the stage for the whole rest of the trip. That was our first meal on that Saturday night,
8: okay.
9: And it was delicious.
8: Yeah.
9: The second best meal is we took a Roman food tour. Mm. I'm really glad we did this.
8: Yeah, that's a cool idea.
9: It was really, she was, Elisa was amazing. We went to like four different spots, and here was the, you know, some of the meats and the appetizers, and here was the wine and the cheese, mm-hmm. and here was the pasta, and the last spot was the gelato. So like four different spots, just incredible. I had some dish with pork cheek that I've never eaten in my, like, I couldn't even believe how good it was.
8: Sure.
9: Like, I would say those two were the single best things I ate, the fried artichokes combined with the pasta.
8: Did you get cacio e pepe in Rome?
9: Cacio, yeah, we did. Very simple, right? That was the thing, too.
8: So good.
9: Very simple dish. Very good.
8: So good.
9: You went back for seconds, huh?
8: Well, Heather and I did have a night. This was right after Avery was born. When we were there, we were, you know, walking around Rome with our 8-week-old baby. Fun. Super fun on the cobblestone streets and all that. It was great. But we had dinner, and then we were like, instead of dessert, you want to get more cacio e pepe? So we did. We went to a different place and got more pasta, and it was worth every second of it.
9: Let me go to something I did not enjoy.
8: Okay.
9: I did not enjoy, and I got a confession. Two confessions.
8: I got to think about this. This is a food thing you didn't enjoy?
9: One is kind of a food thing, and one is not a food thing.
8: Okay, by the way, a lot of people saying not just the tomatoes, but the garlic is much better there.
9: Ooh.
8: Maybe that's something to look at as well. All right, what was the food thing you did not enjoy?
9: Well, this is more of a confession, Saul.
8: You don't like
9: this
8: olives?
9: This is a confession. No, I love olives.
8: Okay.
9: And they had big green plump olives. They were just tremendous. No, I love olives. Here's my confession. I didn't look hard, and I certainly did not, you know, land on this. And it was not a driving force over my week. But Mazithra cheese at the Spaghetti Factory, nowhere to be found.
8: You don't say.
9: Do you want to know why?
8: Because it's disgusting.
9: Because it turns out it's Greek. So all my life, the Spaghetti Factory. All my life, the Spaghetti Factory, and especially Molly and the girls, Mazithra cheese. Oh, the Mazithra.
8: So gross.
9: Yes. So there, you were right. When it comes to the Spaghetti Factory,
8: disgusting.
9: My Vesuvius sauce, which is now I understand it's spicy like Mount Vesuvius was when it exploded in 79 AD. I understand all of that more. But yeah, let me confess that the Spaghetti Factory, while great in value.
8: So you felt like the pasta in Rome was better than Spaghetti Factory.
9: I'm just curious.
8: I know you hadn't been yet.
9: Just slightly.
8: This was really your first time on the continent. So
9: just slightly.
8: Preferred, just so I know.
9: Let me just be very clear. Let me not be
8: Italian
9: snooty.
8: Italian pasta to the Spaghetti Factory.
9: Let me not be
8: the
9: snooty.
8: The worst meal I've ever,
9: friend,
8: ever
9: the Spaghetti
8: eaten.
9: Factory. There is
8: disgusting.
9: A time and a place and a value for it.
8: No.
9: But no, not the Mazithra. Here's another confession.
8: Okay.
9: You may be disappointed, and Justin Barnes will be deeply disappointed. We canceled the Vespa tour.
8: Oh.
9: After 7 to 8 days of dealing with the scooters and the bikers and the traffic and the chaos. And it reminded me of the Bainbridge Island ferry bikers' insanity when they get off of that ferry. So it was a zoo. And it, oh, by the way, it just so happened to be their Labor Day weekend. May 1st is their big first weekend of the summer. So there was a gazillion people out. And I mean the craziest drivers on the craziest roads with buses.
8: I'm not surprised by this. You're a terrible driver. Of course you didn't want to do this.
9: No rules and no regulations. And we were coming back from Sorrento. And I said to my driver, Valentino, you know what I'm amazed by in 7 days? Not an accident. How's this possible? I mean, there are near misses everywhere. Near miss here, near miss there, near miss here. And then we come around the bend and we didn't hit him.
8: Oh.
9: But a biker just splayed out on the road. He's crying. He's crying his eyes out. The van in front of him of tourists is screaming at him because he just, collision. Like, of course there is. Yeah. And I'm like, am I going to get on a Vespa for 7 hours and drive through that?
11: Did you
8: feel big there the way you did in Ireland? Like when we were in Dublin, you towered above the people.
9: I was El Gigante in Dublin. Giants.
8: No.
9: And in fact, that was one of our observations, I would say, $200 and what I learned, especially in Roma, is how many tall women there were. There were so many, Maura Dooley pluses, just tall.
8: Long-fingered as well, or just tall?
9: I didn't notice. So the depths of my culture took away any of my surface
8: observations. Yes, in Roma. Yes, uh-huh.
9: In Roma.
8: And in Napoli.
9: There were so many, many, many tall people.
8: All right. So is there one last category here?
9: One last. I've got a million more.
8: Good. I could go all day on this.
9: Yes. Here's what I learned. I did not know.
8: I still can't believe you went all the way to Italy to learn that the spaghetti factory wasn't that good. I always liked spaghetti factory, but then I went to Italy.
9: That was a confession for you. I said this earlier. The Italians, they love the male and female form, and it's everywhere.
8: It is
9: everywhere.
8: Yes.
9: So they love the male form a lot more than the Americans do, for sure. Yep. So you'll like this one. Valentino, great, and Massimo, our two drivers, phenomenal guys, just phenomenal human beings. Loved every second of it. Valentino, I said, so give me the there's two things. Here's one thing I learned, and then one funny little story. I didn't realize that U.S. tourism, and we looked up the GDP of Italy, and it's 50%, certainly southern Italy, where we were, right? The Amalfis and the Romes, 50% of their GDP is tourism. Mm-hmm. It is everything. Sure. So I said to both drivers, I said, what do you think for you guys? How much of the percentage of your tourism in, with the car service is American? 75 to 90%.
8: Wow.
9: They both said it very explicitly. Without the American dollar and without the American tourists, we'd be dead. We thrive and survive. And I thought it would be a lot more. We didn't feel like a global diversity. Mm. We felt kind of a European. Maybe that's because of what's going on in the world right now and prices and everything else. And certainly our flight home was almost empty. Our flight there was full. But our flight home back
8: nobody
9: to
8: wanted
9: the States,
8: to come back. Everyone stayed.
9: I guess so.
8: Yeah.
9: But a huge, huge part. That's something I learned. I did not know that U.S. tourism was a gigantic driver of the Italian economy. So then I asked Valentino, give me the best and the worst, or give me the worst. And he's like, I don't like to tell all my stories, but let me just tell you the worst human, the worst American that I ever, and he's like, we've had LeBron and Michael Jordan. I've had some really neat people, Julia Roberts, some amazing people. This, how do you say his name? Kanye? The worst. The absolute worst.
8: Wow.
9: Yes, treated us terribly. Obnoxious, crazy person. So there you go.
8: Okay.
9: Let me see.
8: I didn't think Kanye was going to come up in our story about Rome, but okay.
9: No, you did not. Let me see. Oh, you know what else you didn't find in Rome? In Roma? Chicken parm. No chicken parm anywhere. You realize that that's a made-up American thing?
8: Huh.
9: There was one little restaurant we went to that somebody called the Cheesecake Factory of Italy, and it had chicken parm.
8: Yeah.
9: But that was about the only time I think I saw it on a menu. And the Caesar salads, not great. Not American Caesar salads. Not as much dressing.
8: Well, if I'm not mistaken, I think the Caesar salad was a Mexican tradition.
9: Was it?
8: I think if I remember right, there is some story about how Mexican food contributes to the Caesar salad.
9: So there we get to another thing I learned. Okay. I did not know that the Spanish language was so closely tied to the Italian language.
8: Really?
9: No.
8: Have you never heard the phrase romance languages?
9: I'm sure I have. I just, again, until you travel and you add context and you live there for 9 days, you don't really get it and understand it. But from, you know, yeah, like Grazia and just so many of the similarities. Mm-hmm. So I was struggling, as you wouldn't, you'd probably be surprised. Sure. Like, oh no, he's not senior. Don't call him senior. Like it's not Spanish.
8: Right.
9: It's Italian. So trying for me to live in Italian and Spanish, very difficult challenge for me, Saul, because you would only imagine.
8: I'm sure this was hard.
10: It is hard. I went to Spain and then went to Rome right after. So it was, yeah, I'm with you on that being confusing.
9: But I would say the Italian different, and then it's like da da da da da da da da. Gracia, gracia. There's a much more versus the Spanish didn't have some of that element to it. So, and I was not over the top.
8: I was going to say, how much did you do your mimicking of the culture you were in?
9: It's all
8: believe you.
9: Very little.
8: I don't get Molly on the phone.
10: Need to call Molly,
8: I don't believe you at all.
9: No, I
8: by the way,
9: more,
8: text toy all over it. Yes, it was the Caesar salad is Mexican in origin.
9: Oh, there you go.
8: Yeah,
9: because it was not very good there the couple times we had it. I'm not a bidet guy. Let's just be very clear about
8: really?
9: That.
8: Really? No, you got to get used to that.
9: Bidet in every one of the hotel rooms, didn't do it once. I just couldn't. I don't know. It just didn't feel.
8: Are you talking about like a separate bidet or the bidet on
9: next to the toilet?
8: No. You need right the you need the built in.
9: No, I do that. I did that at Hartsock's house. I didn't mind that at all.
8: But the actual second bidet.
9: The
8: Europeans have no idea what they're doing with bathrooms. They are all. They have no clue.
9: The Germans do. The Germans do. That German. By the way, the first time I ever paid for a toilet too, at the Napoli port that we were at. I'd never done that. But the German restroom in the Munich airport. Phenomenal.
8: Okay, fine. Molly and I both talking showers. Out of it. Like,
9: that was amazing.
8: The shower in every European hotel doesn't have a full thing of glass. It's awful.
9: Yeah.
8: You get water everywhere. It's nonsense. Between that and the lack of ice, it just makes no sense.
9: Yeah. No,
8: did you struggle at all with the lack of ice?
9: Oh, we had ice. We had ice at the different spots.
8: Did you struggle at all with the water bottles where the cap stays on and like hangs off of it?
9: Thank you. That's another thing I learned.
8: Very strange.
9: I'm like, am I?
8: It actually makes sense. Is that way the cap doesn't get lost?
9: But after about the eighth time, I'm like, what? Is something wrong with me? Did I go to Europe and forget how to open a water bottle?
8: All right.
9: Like, why is everyone?
8: Are you almost
9: these
8: done with these?
9: I'm not almost done yet.
8: You still have another 10 minutes of this?
9: Here's another thing I learned. Did you know that the Colosseum was basically the rock quarry for the 800 other churches in Roma? Did you know that? They basically just stole from the Colosseum.
8: Okay.
9: Like, part of the reason the Colosseum, there's earthquakes, there were problems, but everybody, you know, they just kind of, we need marble. Let's just go down to the Colosseum and steal it. And we'll just build out, like, it's all over the whole city of Rome. And it really did come originally from the Colosseum. Did I watch The Gladiator on my flight home after experiencing the Colosseum? Yes, I did.
8: Yes.
9: Because it did kind of bring it to life. It actually was fairly accurate. Elisabetta, she was our tour guide for the Colosseum. Elisabetta.
8: All right, enough.
9: Yes. She was phenomenal. And that was singularly, if you were to say to me, the singular most overwhelming sight. The Amalfi was beautiful. The coastlines, the up and down nature, unreal. The garden's beautiful. The Colosseum was staggering. It was really
8: 206 says Brock, the Gen X version of Lyle. That was pretty funny.
9: Yeah, a little bit.
8: All right.
9: Yeah, a little bit.
8: Are you?
9: So there you go.
8: Can I get some more? Just five more. We only have a couple minutes left. Thank you. I'm glad to have you, Brock, back.
9: Tiramisu not as sweet in Italy.
8: Go figure.
9: Tiramisu
8: sure
9: a lot
8: is
9: more
8: as
9: cheesy.
8: Sweet
9: not as
8: a little less sugar. Sweet. Go figure.
9: A little less sugar.
8: All right.
9: Cheesy. Yep.
8: Brock.
9: Uh huh.
8: Seahawks draft. Give me just a couple. So love what they did. A little challenged by going running back safety corner.
9: Okay, so I'll say this, and I tweeted this out. They did not love the edge players as much as the mocksters did. The mock drafters loved lots of these edges.
8: Okay.
9: Now, they did. They loved a bunch of them, too, right? And certainly the Michigan guys we talked about, everyone that I profiled, I think that there was some fascination there, but it did not stretch as deep. And there were a number of them that ended up getting drafted in the first and second round that would not have been Seahawks. To Mike McDonald and John Schneider's points that I listened to after the draft, where mentality really mattered.
8: Mm.
9: Mike McDonald knows edges. He knows his edge. He knows what's required of that. And there were a bunch of them that were good players and went other places, and God bless them, but they were not Seahawks. And then when they were at 64, a bunch of them that just we had profiled, they were gone.
8: Yeah, I didn't blame them. Gone. It was just sort of a bummer to see all of those guys come off the board in the second round. But, it, you know, it kind of is what it is, right? That's what happens when you win the Super Bowl. Like,
9: that's exactly
8: you don't
9: right.
8: get an opportunity to pick as high up as you would like to. And you've got to watch some of these guys that you would love to have on your team go somewhere else. That's the league.
9: Bud Clark and Julian Neal are going to make this roster. You drafted in the second and third round. They're going to make this roster. They're going to play a role this year. Mm-hmm. And when we talk about the Rams, as much as the Rams offseason was catered to, how do we address the void and the hole?
8: They kept making it worse the whole time you were gone, by the way.
9: Who's that?
8: The Rams. Like every day they would allow a new report to come out on McVay. Bizarre.
9: Oh, and the 49ers are messy.
8: Yeah.
9: A lot of noise around
8: everything. Yeah, very messy.
9: A lot of messy. And you hear Jeremiah Love talking smack about the city of Seattle? I think that may come back about him. But, you didn't hear that part?
8: No.
9: He's like, Seattle? Who wants to go to Seattle? Nobody goes to Seattle. Nobody wants to go visit Seattle. Huh. Oh, yeah. He took a little shot at our city. Oh. But I think Bud Clark and Julian Neal are two more
8: really
9: guys.
8: Really enjoy Arizona.
9: Two guys that are fast, that are twitchy, that are long, that, again, when we got to cover in space, when you got to find a way to handle Matthew Stafford mm-hmm. in the 500 yards he threw against you, how do we get more speed? How do we get more of that kind of body type? And how do we deal with the loss of Woolen and Kobe that were good players for us? There's no question about that. So I think that those were two moves to address some of that. Bo Stevens is going to be fun now. He's the one that nobody's talking about. Right. They come up in the fifth round. He fits into, if there's kind of one thing that you look at, I think John Benton and what he wants, he knows very clearly, like McDonald does for edges. I think this O-line coach knows very clearly the kind of player, the kind of prototype. He's not a high ceiling, but I think he's a high floor guy. And a right guard with some of the challenges that position last year, a much higher floor. I think that might be a little bit legitimate conversation with Cable Dew and him a lot more than it was even a season ago.
8: Good.
9: Yeah. Anything else you want to know? Emmanuel Henderson Jr.?
8: I just think it was funny that you think no one was talking about Bo Stevens. I mean, we had Hawk Blogger on last week. First thing he said, Bo Stevens. We had DJ on last week talking about Bo Stevens. So I don't know if he was not talked about.
9: All right,
8: I don't know if you need to be like a... like a Bo Stevens original. Like there are other, you're not like a.
9: Well, so as you can see now, I'm seasoned. I'm cultured. I don't know if you want to deal with this version of me now that I've got experience.
8: You're kind of a Bo Stevens hipster.
9: Did you hear me say one thing about a body type in Italy?
8: No. What's up with that? Did they not have bodies for you to look at?
9: So I was so much more enriched in things deeper than body types.
8: Can I just ask a question? We only have a minute left in this show.
9: Yes.
8: If I asked Molly to give me the same 15 minutes of observations, how different would hers be?
9: No, we did this at dinner one night, like late into the trip. What did you learn? It was awesome. And we were kind of bouncing back and forth and back and forth and back and forth. And you do, you know, when you get kind of embedded in a spot for 8-9 days and a chance to really, really just enrich yourself with it, it was cool. It was special.
11: Did you actually watch the clip of Jeremiah Love saying the thing about Seattle, or did you just see a tweet?
9: Oh, I watched it.
11: I don't think you did, because if we're seeing the same clip, all Jeremiah Love's doing is talking about that he's happy for Jadarian Price, and somebody made up.
9: No, I watched it. No, unless I got Centelled, I'll send it to you.
11: I'm watching the clip. I'm watching the clip of
9: Seattle.
11: No, I'm watching.
8: Did you
11: the
8: get Centelled again?
11: I think he might have. Because
8: did you get Centelled in Italy?
9: Brock. No, it was on my flight home. It was.
8: Again,
9: it was.
8: You can't get Centelled in the air.
9: So, it was somewhere
8: over international
9: above Greenland.
8: Waters.
9: It was above Manitoba.
8: You were in international waters. There's no rules out there.
10: These guys are so well media trained. These two Notre Dame guys. No, I'm going to have to lean with Lyle on this.
8: I'm with Lyle.
11: Somebody made up the quote, and the actual video is.
8: I'm really glad my response to this was no. I hadn't heard that.
9: Oh, right. I'll find it for you.
8: We'll
9: guys.
8: See you guys in the morning.
9: Love you long time.
8: Please stop saying that. We will talk to Jeff Passan tomorrow, without Craig Bishop to talk all about their days in Syracuse.
10: He was scared last week. I've never seen him like that.
8: Yeah, the whole thing was strange.
10: He was nervous.
8: All right, we got to go. Bump and Stacey up next. We'll catch you guys tomorrow morning at 6. Until then, the Hayes.
9: Oh, it's in the deep Italian bar.
8: See everybody.
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14: Glad they picked in the first round. It panned out the way most of us thought it was going to go down with Jadarian. I got to say Jadarian. I did so many hits calling him Jadarian.
10: You say JD.
14: Yeah, I kept calling him Jadarian, but Jadarian Price. Bud Clark was a surprise, was not on my radar, not even on my list. 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
14: Yeah, me convinced. 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
6: Will Cal Raleigh be placed on the IL after experiencing side soreness? The team's hoping to avoid a stint for their all-star catcher, who spoke with reporters yesterday and said he was feeling a bit better. The team's being cautious. Raleigh was a late scratch from Saturday's game and not in Sunday's lineup. As of yesterday at 11 a.m., the team was still awaiting results from imaging. The Mariners open a series against the Braves today at 6:40 p.m. Atlanta's one of the hottest teams in baseball right now, 8-2 in their last 10. They will, though, be without Ronald Acuna Jr., currently on the 10-day IL.
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7: Here we go now.
6: Well, it was a beautiful weekend weather-wise, so that's good. What is this camera situation? This is crazy.
14: You know what was happening? That's the real disparity between the two of us.
6: If you're looking at the screen right now, this is objectively... This isn't the real height disparity between us. No, it's not.
14: If we stood up, that's probably what it looks like, Stacey.
6: Really?
14: Yes, maybe worse than
6: that. No, it doesn't. Brady, have my back here.
27: I don't think I'm the best person to have your back, considering if I was standing in there, it'd be worse.
6: Oh, God. Well, now it's you're talking on the stream, and now you're next to me. Thank you, Matt. Also, it's a reminder, you can watch us on the Seattle Sports stream.
14: We were wearing the same color shirt.
6: Ah! Oh, my God. This is so exciting.
14: We did it.
6: I always am so excited to match with you and Curtis. You and Curtis have too many overlaps with your closets.
14: We do.
6: You guys match on accident all the time, and I get big FOMO constantly. Well, we're
14: in this
6: now.
14: We're in this. Let's go.
6: Like I said, it was a beautiful weekend at the very least. Randy's jersey retirement ceremony was very cool. Speech was awesome. Announcement of a statue. Let's see what else. Soft serve. You had some soft serve on
14: soft
6: Friday.
14: Serve.
6: That was great.
14: That was my first time.
6: Let's see what else was good. I guess that was it. Everything else was bad.
14: Nah, there's some good in there.
6: Yeah.
14: There's some good.
6: Okay.
14: Yeah.
6: I don't have anything.
14: Man, Julio had a decent little series other than a mishap out there.
6: It Friday, yeah. Fine. Let's talk about it. What's most wrong with the Mariners right now? And I do want to preface this by saying
14: it's tough.
6: It's early, and I know that everyone's getting annoyed with me, but I feel like I have to say that because inevitably there will be someone that texts in going, "Oh my God, who cares? It's May." Preface: it's May. Okay, now I want to talk about what's not working. Can we dive into a conversation, please?
14: Yeah, it's tough. I spent a lot of time last night trying to look at the numbers and then look at the actual play. Like, because, numbers don't lie, but they don't necessarily tell you everything. And what I gather so far is that obviously you didn't get the Wu start was weird. It was weird because he starts and he's getting lit up. Then he settled down. He settles down for a little bit. It's like, okay, I got lit up. I'm going to settle down for a few innings and give my bats a chance to kind of get back in this. And then he ends on a sour note with giving up another bomb or two to end that thing. So I'm like, all right, look, hey, Wu back to back, not the greatest starts, but there was a few innings where it's like, all right, bats, I'm calm now. Go ahead and help me out. It felt like just the bats weren't helping him out there. In game two,
1: Julio does his thing. Emerson sits down 14 of them things, but your bats just aren't able to really get going. Then you get to that third game. And Castillo retires the first six batters. I'm like, yep, Castillo, he's back.
6: I thought so, too.
1: Let's go, baby.
6: I almost texted you guys and almost said it would be objectively funny if Castillo pitched a no-hitter.
1: Right. So then you're like, boom, he's back. Let's get going. And then the inevitable happens. You give a few runs, and your bashes aren't able to get going. It's just weird. It feels like...
6: So for you, it felt like three different things on
1: three different things. It feels like Emerson did what he was supposed to do. You sit down 14, the bashes don't help. Wu starts off bad. There's a gap where he gives you an opportunity to kind of help him out. End of the day, doesn't get going. Castillo is a different start. Retire six batters, and then things start to happen. I've said this before, it's just we're just not connecting the dots quite yet. And then I'm like, I'm digging for numbers right now. I'm like, all right, what's going on? I look at runners in a scoring position. All right, that's something that the Mariners seems like every year since we've done this show, we've always had a conversation about that. They're 27th overall in batting average. They're 22nd on base percentage.
6: With runners in scoring position.
1: Runners in scoring position. 27th slugging, 26th OPS, and 30th when it comes to just hitting doubles or whatnot. Run score, they're 26th with 97. So, look, it feels like the same old thing. And then you bring in just those little mishaps. Then you have an error per game, right? An error per game. And coming into this, they weren't that bad when it comes to errors per game. I think they're like top 10 or something when it comes to that. They give, or they convert, or complete the least errors, right? So I'm looking at all these numbers and I come back to the same thing I've been saying about this team when they get in slumps like this is that no complete games. They're not connecting the dots. It's never completely clean with this team yet.
6: Okay, so what's most wrong with the Mariners right now? You said, look, the fact that I can find a different biggest problem on each of these three games tells me they're just not playing complete games. What's most wrong is that several things are wrong. Okay?
1: Yeah.
6: I think, now, on Sunday, entering Sunday, when we did not have an update for Cal Raleigh, and we still don't know whether or not he's going to go on the IL, but when there wasn't an update at all, I thought, I think this team's biggest problem is that, like, what if Cal's done for the year? Mm. Right? Was I the only one thinking, like, what if this is going to be really ominous? It was weird, right, Brady? Was it not weird? It was a weird vibe. Super cagey very answer weird from Dan Wilson on Sunday night. Not only does Cal get scratched, but then you call up a AAA pitcher, which you would have needed anyway. If Cal wasn't going to be playing, if he's not pinch hitting, if he's not your emergency catcher, no matter what, you can't enter the game with just Garver got it. You're not going to pit Leo Rivas at catcher. Like, it is what it is. But then I thought, like, ooh, then there's these reports Ryan Bliss is in the clubhouse. Like, Cal's definitely going on IL, but how serious is this going to be? And then Sunday morning rolls around and Dan does his press conference. Cal speaks with reporters and it sounds like it's not as bad maybe as we had initially feared.
1: Mm-hmm.
6: No IL stint yet. Still waiting to make a decision. And in the meantime, I would not expect him to be playing today either. But no serious thing. So my answer yesterday prior to all of that would have been, oh, your biggest problem's Cal might be done. Like, your biggest problem's injury. You don't have Donovan out there. Bryce Miller isn't out there yet. He's still making his rehab starts, looking good, set to return by mid-May, but who knows what that's going to look like. Like, your biggest problem is that you're not healthy. But my answer's different now because Cal is not as serious, and I don't know. It's just that was carrying a big weight there. Now I think it's defense.
1: Yeah.
6: I think that might be my biggest answer right now, my number one spot, because I loved the way Mike said it this morning on with Brock and Salk. You can't really control who gets hurt. You can control defense. And even if part of defensive struggles are roster construction, another part of it isn't. And that's the part that's driving me crazy.
1: You look at their fielding percentage, it ain't that bad. It's just like the timing of these things, right? The actual results of the error or the mishap. Right, because their fielding percentage is still like top seven or something like that.
6: A lot of that load.
1: He is, but the numbers, that's what the numbers say. He can carry the load, but the numbers still say that they're a better defensive team. The numbers still say that they don't commit a lot of errors typically. Now, if you isolate it to this series, then yeah, the numbers are going to tell you something else. But for like the duration of the season, that's not who they've been. I think that because we're so used to them being better defensively when they do make those mistakes and the way that it looks too. Mm-hmm. I think the way it looks has a lot to do with how we're taking these mistakes because some of them look silly. I ain't gonna lie. Some of them look like I'm out there trying to field a ball. You know what I'm saying? Like, that's not what I do. And it makes me, or makes I, my opinion, makes the public feel like they're worse than what they are. But these last three games have not been good.
6: From the 253, I'm starting to believe this team will not succeed this year. I don't agree. I'm not there yet, but I am to the point of getting too routinely frustrated for a team that should be much better. On paper, let's go to defense. On paper, you entered the year going, oh, man, Josh Naylor is an upgrade from Rowdy Tellez at first, which is where you were last year. You're going to have Julio in center, best defensive center fielder. Arozarena is going to have some defensive liabilities, but Robles will be healthy, and he's so athletic, and maybe the platoon with him and a healthy Luke Raley will work out. Okay, feeling good. Let me look around the diamond. Brandon Donovan at third, first time being there. But on the other hand, like, you know, a better bat than a rookie would bring you, so defensive subtraction there made up for with offense. Like, you felt good about it. And then the season started, and you're like, okay, Cole Young, thanks, appreciate it. Cole and Cal and Julio, I know that recently it looks bad, but have been fine defensively, especially Cole's been stellar. But, like, it hasn't been enough. And I also don't think it helps that JP committed that error, because I think that people are just constantly going to be looking at JP. Mm-hmm. And unfortunately for JP, every time JP messes up, there's going to be this internal, like, checklist that people are keeping in their brain going, would Colt Emerson have done that? Would Colt have done that? Now, I can, till the cows come home, talk about how JP has big league experience and has faced big league pitching, and it's not fair to simply do this, like, side-by-side comparison with a triple-A guy, yeah, a prospect, and a guy who's been in the leagues for this long. Like, it's not fair. However, I think when people start to doubt someone's athleticism,
1: yeah,
6: the prospect seems more tempting.
1: Randy is the epitome of what I think this team is. You make a diving catch in outfield. Woo, that boy is nice. Go and get it.
6: Totally.
1: And then you get caught up on the bases doing some silly stuff, not knowing what the count is.
6: Let me be excited for more than 2 minutes.
1: It's like, come on, man. Like,
6: what's going on?
1: We got to be able more consistent. And that, Randy, that whole thing is what this team is right
6: yes.
1: now.
6: Yes.
1: But the jacked up part is you feel like there's still enough talent, right? I mean, obviously you got to get healthy. That's the name of the game. These aren't the only guys dealing with injuries, but obviously we focus on them because we cover this team. So you got to get healthy, but just make the plays you're mm-hmm. supposed to make and a few that you're not supposed to make.
6: From 425, hold on. Is Julio really the best defensive center fielder entering this year? Yeah. There are not many other guys you would have, at the end of last season, put side-by-side with Julio. Is Julio defensively the best center fielder ever, all-time, we've ever seen? No. But at end of year, 2025, in MLB, Julio was one of the best defensive center fielders, arguably the best.
1: Yeah, and Julio...
6: So, yeah, I am disappointed.
1: And it's
6: surprised.
1: the same thing with Julio.
6: Yeah.
1: You make that diving... You know, that slide, you know, to feel the ball, and then one gets by you. Yeah. It's up and down and up and down. And then, you know, you feel like you had an opportunity with the Royals because you got the Braves coming up. You mentioned Acuña's not going to play, but they're still a good ball club.
6: Mm-hmm. Oh, Braves have won 8 of the last 10. Ronald Acuña Jr., like you said, not going to be there, but they've got a couple guys that are getting it done. Mm-hmm. It's not like Ronald Acuña Jr. is like leading the charge well ahead of everyone here. This is going to be really, really tough. And what you said is such a fitting description of where they are, because they had gone 5-1 on the road mm-hmm. entering this one.
1: Feeling good.
6: Feeling great. And then you're swept by the Royals. You know what I mean? Like, yeah, you can't build on momentum. Like, just, you need to. The AL is open. The AL West is open. You had a chance to 1.5 back of the A's sweep or take 2-3 against a struggling Royals team
1: mm-hmm.
6: where they've got like two good bats and that's kind of it. No offense to the Royals. But you are on paper a better team. And at a certain point, we're going to stop saying on paper and start talking about what you are. For right now, you can still say on paper, but like you need to start showing.
1: And you got Munoz coming in and giving up a run. It's just every part of this team had their moments to where they didn't come through this weekend. And that's the tough part. Nothing was just a for sure thing or super consistent. And that's what you need. But luckily they play in a division where no one is really that great. And what are you, 2.5 games behind the A's right now? Just, like you said, open up the show. still early, but these things are becoming a bit more concerning.
6: Okay, so a lot of issues going on with this team. What's most wrong with the Mariners right now? Bump says a little bit of everything, but mostly it's inconsistency and not playing complete games. Pitching is not always the problem, but it is sometimes. Offense is not always the problem, but it is sometimes, and you just aren't executing consistently. Great answer. I said maybe my number one Saturday night was injuries, and now my number one is defense. What about you guys? You can join this conversation, 866-979-3776. David Schoenfeld, talking about just pitching, I don't think of pitching as my number one, but David Schoenfeld handed out his April grades for every MLB team. The Mariners, with pitching, scored a C minus. That was their grade, their April grade, but a C minus because of some inconsistency with pitching. He said Luis Castillo, okay, Brian Wu and Andres Munoz are some of the biggest issues with this team.
1: Well, Brian Wu, like the last two before that, we felt pretty good about him, right?
6: Yeah.
1: Munoz is the one that, throughout the whole year has kind of been like, we're not sure what we're going to get out of him. I think that's fair. But with baseball too, man, you got to go off of what you've seen as of late. There's so many games. You can't, Wu can't ride on what he did the past, three or four starts before this. You have to go with what you've seen lately. And what you've seen lately is him getting lit up a little bit. He did fight back. I was proud of him for kind of bringing it back together for a bit, but end of the day, went out on a sour note.
6: He says only the Cardinals and Nationals have given up a higher hard hit rate than the Mariners. So something that we'll be watching against the Braves, by the way. You want to guess the grade that he gave the Braves?
1: The Braves?
6: Mm-hmm.
1: Pitching overall?
6: Overall.
1: B plus.
6: A plus. That's correct. So you are getting an A plus Braves team. Granted, without Ronald Acuna Jr., but still, you are getting an A plus Braves team coming here to T-Mobile. It would be very Mariners. Can I just say something? It would be very Mariner to get swept by the Royals and then sweep the Braves they're like one of the hottest teams in baseball.
1: Sure would.
6: It would be wild. We'll get back to this, especially in the noon hour. We're going to go pretty heavy baseball. Gary Hill is going to join us. We got a lot of questions about kind of follow-ups with Cal, Brendan Donovan, a few other guys when it comes to injuries. And then obviously, like, okay, how do you fix the defense? What do you think about the pitching? We got a lot of follow-ups. Right now, let's get to headline rewrites.
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9: The Braves will be taking on the Mariners without Ronald Acuna Jr., who just landed on the 10-day IL. What's the real headline?
6: Can you land a punch against a team with one hand tied behind its back?
1: Them dudes put up 28 runs last series, 11, 9, and 8 against the Rockies. But you got to respect what you've seen out of Atlanta. I hope you can. And you're right. That would be the most Mariner thing, is to play up to your competition and play down to your competition. And they're going to need a good one this series, man. We need the bats to be flowing defensively. Just make the play you're supposed to make and keep it close late, and you have a chance.
3: Headline rewrites.
9: Golden Tempo won the 152nd running at the Kentucky Derby, going from last place to first in the final leg. What's their headline?
6: See, Mariners fans, it's never too late. People are going to hate me.
1: Hey, did y'all see, like, the race lined up with the trainer's reaction at the same time?
6: Yeah, it was great.
1: That got me so hyped.
6: Cherie DeVoe.
1: And it was crazy because this is how, you know, obviously I don't bet on horses. I don't really watch it that much on the Kentucky Derby. But when that horse got, like, maybe was back two spots, she knew that horse was going to win. She kept saying, oh, my God. Oh, my God. She saw that it was going to happen. And then I heard or read that she called her. Someone called that horse lazy, too. They called it a lazy horse.
6: Ooh.
1: But in that moment, man, that was dramatic. I don't think I've been that hyped to watch a horse race in a long
6: time.
1: Love
6: the trash talk for horses. I think that because of scratches, Golden Tempo had the longest or second or third longest odds. Of the horses that competed, I can't remember. Had a hoof injury entering this one, which I don't think is like maybe as big of a deal as people made it out to be. That difference was made up in the final stretch is also just crazy. And shout out to Cherie DeVoe, who became the first female trainer to have her horse win the Kentucky Derby. Absolutely amazing.
1: She's set for life.
6: Yes, her emotion was super raw, and it was really cool to see, and I can't imagine how rewarding that is.
1: I was almost disappointed in her because they started talking to her and wanted her to reflect. And granted, she's like overwhelmed. And I'm like, no, no, no. This is your moment, right? You're the first woman trainer to ever do this. calm yourself down and get a message out there for all the young ladies right now. So at first she's like, I just can't explain. And then she composed herself and put out something beautiful. Nailed I'm like, that a girl.
6: Yeah, very cool.
10: Headline rewrites.
9: The Sixers and the Pistons both came back to win their series after 3-1 deficits. What's their headline?
6: See, Mariners fans, it's never too late.
1: This was crazy, man. I thought Banchero, local kid from O'Day, went to Duke, was going to get it done. The Magic have been in the playoffs the last, what, 2 or 3 years, but have been first-round exits, so that was disappointing for them. The 76ers beating the Celtics. Granted, Tatum was out. We got Jaylen Brown calling Embiid a flopper. Embiid comes back, and this is like the first few games, and gets his team back in there. It was a lot of drama this weekend. Yeah. Lots of drama, but then the old man, number 40, 41 years of age, LeBron,

0: Spurs.
1: Spurs look good. I feel like the only chance OKC Knicks has to go down is with Wemby playing, because Wemby did give him to him in the regular season. Knicks look good too. It's turned out to be a good NBA playoffs. We don't want to hear basketball. Hey, you will in a couple years, trust me.
0: Who's best out of the East?
1: Out of the East right now, who's playing the best?
0: Yeah.
1: Look, when the Sixers are healthy,
0: okay,
1: all right, you got Embiid, you got the young AJ, a rookie over there, you got Paul George, you got Maxie. Talent-wise, I look at them and think that they can get it done, but there's something about the grit of the Knicks that kind of gets me to favor them.
0: Yeah.
1: It's all about Embiid. Embiid is going to be the deciding factor in this whole thing. If he can stay healthy and drop 24, 25... Sixers will get it done.
0: The Knicks have the single biggest difference in how I feel about the team, players, and fans versus how I feel about their owner, right? With the Commanders under Dan Snyder, I was like, well, I don't really care about the Commanders at all, and I really don't like Dan Snyder. I really like the Knicks, and I really like their fans and their players, and then I really don't like Dolan.
1: Yeah.
0: Nothing I hear do I like. He sounds like the most thin-skinned billionaire I've ever heard of in my life. If I had $1 billion, you simply could not talk to me. Things hurt my feelings now. I get too sensitive now. I'm a sensitive Sally, I'll admit it. If I had $1 billion, you couldn't tell me anything. I'd be like, I'm richer than you. None of this hurts my feelings.
1: So if you feel that way, you can't get mad at these billionaires when they just act like they're not in touch with reality, because they're not.
0: In a weird way, I have less respect for a billionaire that's that sensitive than I do. If you're a billionaire and you are not sensitive and you're just living on another planet, it's like, psychologically, I feel like that makes sense. I don't think it's good for the planet, for you, for anyone, but like, it makes sense. To be that sensitive is weird, where you're using basically like a secret service to find people chanting, sell the team.
1: Like, I don't care. Well, I do care, but I don't put much into what people say about me now, unless I respect you,
0: yeah,
1: or you're a superior. If I was a billionaire, man, I wouldn't give two, you know, what's about anything anybody says about
0: me. Someone said, did you watch any boxing this weekend?
1: I didn't. Who fought this weekend? Let me know. Should I watch it? Should I go back and watch it?
0: 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That's next.
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5: We got a behind-the-scenes look at the Seahawks' draft strategy and what it was like in the war room from ESPN's Brady Henderson. His latest piece for ESPN takes a look at kind of the mindset that John and Mike prioritize with their players. And Bump, we also learned a little nuggets, some nuggets and takeaways from this one. So I'll start with this. The main thing we learned is that, quote, the right competitive wiring was a prerequisite for any prospect the Seahawks would consider. How vital is this kind of philosophy when you consider what the Seahawks have done in the last couple drafts?
6: It's vital. One, Brady, bring me my pen back. Two.
5: Oh, yeah, he borrowed a pen from you. I wonder if he used it to write this article.
6: One of my favorite ones, too. I think it's important for every organization. I don't think they'll walk into a room with a guy and he seems nonchalant like he doesn't care.
5: But
6: like,
5: after
6: that's
5: you.
6: Our guy. We're going to get him. No, I think it is important, but I think it's probably more important for this organization compared to a lot of the others. I'm sure there are other organizations, the successful ones, who look for that as well. You want someone to compete walking to the classroom when you're about to watch film. You know, you want someone who's always competing. When you go into a locker room, there should be like three different competitions going on at one time. We used to have a hoop in there, and we spend hours on that dang hoop before and after practice. You got guys playing cards. There should be this competitive tightness in that locker room at all times, and young guys have to come in and contribute to that. So, yeah, I think it's important for all organizations. You don't want someone who doesn't care, but I think that certain organizations put a bit more weight on that.
5: Let's get to a couple other things we learned from this. The Seahawks' other top choice at 32 overall with San Diego State cornerback Chris Johnson. Obviously, he ended up going at number 27 to Miami. So then Brady says the Seahawks had two options. Both involve Price. Either you trade back and try to get Jadarian Price, or you take Price at 32. Before we keep talking about Price, I wanted to ask you a little bit about a what could have been moment for Chris Johnson. He was a favorite of yours as well. And now that we know the Seahawks really liked him, what would it have told you if they went corner there?
6: It wouldn't tell me like they don't believe in what they have over here, but it would tell me that we need more depth. And this is our kind of guy. If Chris Johnson is drafted here, I don't think they go Julian Neal with that pick. So that was like their backup plan. But we knew they liked him, and I thought they should like him. He was a good defender in zone. All of his interceptions were in zone. Can play man. Plays with a chip on his shoulder. He's fiery. He showed the loyalty that we know that they are
5: prioritizing.
6: Yeah, because who didn't Price didn't change from or didn't flip from Notre Dame. Then they mentioned that. So guys showing commitment to an organization, I think that was big. Now, obviously, they're not going to trip on a guy leaving. Julian Neal was at Fresno State for 3 years and went to Arkansas. But we knew that that was a position. We felt like that was a position they had to address because you lost two DBs, a safety and a corner. So let's replenish that. And Chris Johnson would have been great, but I'm fine with Julian Neal.
5: Let's talk about Price. Brady offers a little bit more here. So there were five deals before Seattle was even on the board at 32. Sorry, five in the immediate six picks before them. The Seahawks discussed deals with the Tennessee Titans, so that would have been moving back to 35. They discussed deals with the New York Giants, which would have moved them back to 37. Both deals fell through. Brady adds it was when the Titans went there at 31, traded up to 31, the Seahawks were pretty convinced, like, oh, they're going to take Jadarian. Mm-hmm. Instead, they went with Auburn Edge, Keldrick Folk. So then Seattle's looking at, like, do we take Price here? They feared, says Brady, the 49ers might take him at 33.
6: Mm-hmm.
5: I think that would have happened. And while they like Jonah Coleman and Mike Washington as fallbacks, they also saw a pretty big gap between Price and the next best guy. So that's more the insight behind what went into the decision to take Price at 32, including the efforts to trade back and take Price a little bit later. I wanted to get back to, we discussed last week a grade from Austin Mock of The Athletic who gave Seattle an F.
6: Right.
5: And part of it was, you could have traded back and gotten Price in the 40s. I don't know, man. From this insight from Brady, not only did the Seahawks make an effort, but San Francisco there at 33, you know, if the Titans gave up that 35 when they traded up, but like, there is a world where you trade back, let's say even to 37, if that deal with the Giants worked out, and you don't get Price, then what? You don't have Johnson, who went at 27. Mm-hmm. You don't have Price, who let's say goes at 33 to San Francisco. I guess you get your next best guy, maybe, but if those were the two guys they wanted, it feels like the risk wouldn't have been worth it.
6: I'm looking at the picks ahead of them. If they were to move back to that 37th pick, so you got the Niners at 33, I think they would have taken a look at it.
5: Me too.
6: Arizona already got Love. I don't think they're going to do, let's run Notre Dame back and have both those guys back there. Parker, they took, the Bills took TJ Parker, edge rusher. They have Cooks over there, and they're running back, 1,000-yard running back. The one that would concern me a little bit, the Houston Texans. I look at them and say maybe they would take a look at it. So there has to have been someone in that order. They're looking at them and saying, I don't know. These guys might be in the market for a guy like that. They have David Montgomery with Houston. I mean, if you were to add Price, that'd be a nice 1-2 combo. You have Nico Collins and Jaden Higgins and Tank Dell on the outside. Like I think that would have brought their offense together. Maybe they were looking at Houston and saying, we think, or we have intel that they're interested.
5: Let's talk about Bo Stevens a little bit. Brady says that according to sources, some in the Seahawks organization preferred Bo Stevens to Georgia Tech guard Kalen Rutledge, who went in round one. Bump, the way I interpreted that was not that they thought like Bo is outright better than Kalen, though maybe they did, but that like in terms of value, that you are getting a very good guard who you could make an argument is better at certain things than Kalen Rutledge in the fifth.
6: Yeah, well, Bo played in a zone-dominated offense, and I think that might have been the thing that, you know, put them or tipped them over the edge when it comes to we like him better. This is what I mean when I say organizations just get the kind of dudes that they want. There could be one organization can have someone graded a top 10 guy, another one can have them top 20, and what determines that? Their coaches. Right. The intel that they get from the university, maybe is a personality thing and just where they think they are and how they would fit in their scheme. There has to be a right fit. Unless you're getting just the best defensive player in the draft, I think offensively, you got to have the right fit and skill set because we are the ones on the attack. On defense, you can just be raw, athletic and just nasty and teams will take a swipe at you. So I think that was a mature way of looking at this, the same. Yeah. This guy's ranked higher. He does a lot of great things, but he and Bo Stevens will fit what we want him to do in our offense.
5: We also got an answer to the question about why they didn't take an edge from Brady. The board never aligned. Simple as that, right? We always talk about like, take the highest ranked player on your board, that when the Seahawks were up there, it sounds like there was always a player they had ranked higher than an edge. Now, part of that is because some of the guys that they did like ended up going before they had a chance. He said Oklahoma's R. Mason Thomas, as well as Michigan teammates Derek Moore and Jay Sean Barham, were the players Seattle liked. Those guys weren't available when Seattle was making those picks. Or at least not, like, you're not going to take R. Mason at 32, right? So, makes sense. He adds that, unsurprisingly, Dante Fowler Jr. remains one of their top options in free agency.
6: Yeah, he should. The scouting report on him broke it down last week. He's a stout football player. He's going to be where he's going to be. He's more strong than quick, still has a little bit of burst to him. Very disciplined, a tackler, splits the A's and the B's. I think he'd be a great addition. Not a guy that you need to play every single down. Played about 35 to 40% of the snaps last year. I like the pick.
5: Was there anything that you were maybe taking a minute to linger on that you didn't know before? Like, for me, it was interesting to hear from Brady the decision-making that went into taking Price at 32. Like, just kind of the layers of, like, when he might go. Do you trade back? These were the two guys we wanted. They had only first-round grades on 15 players.
6: The way Brady describes it is the way that I imagine that process going. It's always adjusting, looking for your guy, hoping he's there. He's not there. What's our next move? Oh, I can't believe this guy is still available. Like, there's so many different emotions and approaches that go through
5: a
6: draft. I would assume it's just 3 days of adjusting because the guys that you want are going to be off the board.
5: You're listening to Bump and Stacey on Seattle Sports and the Seattle Sports app. Coming up, taking a listen to some of these rookies from Seahawks rookie camp. That's next.
7: Wyman and Bob. The Seahawks end up with 8 picks every afternoon at 2. They went in with 4, turned them into 8. What'd you think?
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5: Seahawks wrapped up a weekend of rookie camp. It went Thursday, Friday, Saturday. We have some new sound from Bud Clark, Julian Neal, talking meeting Richard Sherman. We also have some stuff from Jarian Price that we weren't able to get to on Friday. Rookie camp started Thursday and he had his press conference, but he said something about the Seahawks offense that I want to ask you about. In fact, let's just start there. So this is from the first day of rookie camp, Jadarian speaking with reporters on what he likes about outside zone.
21: Yeah, I like the options it gives me as a runner. You know, just being able to stretch defense and puncture, as they say, and just allow the linemen to do what they do and get up to the second level on the double teams. I really like to see it develop, and I'm pretty good at keeping my shoulders square once I get to the line of scrimmage. So I love all the run plays, but it just happens to be, you know, at Notre Dame, we did a little mixture of mid zone and outside zone, and that just was what I was pretty good at. So,
5: look, the knocks on Jadarian Price, outside of little things like, okay, ball security, you know, things that like any player would get knocks for, is you played behind the best player in college football, and so you weren't a starter. All right, but clearly, Bump, the Seahawks team is a great fit.
6: Yeah, he likes the wide zone as opposed to the mid zone, because when you run that wide zone, you're forcing more of a flow from the defense. You're forcing linebackers to flow. You're forcing D linemen to have more gap integrity. So it kind of paints a pitch with more options, because you press one side and you look for a cutback. The cutback could be right now. The cutback could be all the way. It just, the way he described it is perfect, because it allows your linemen to work and get on that second level. And now it's just the back trying to figure out which lane am I going to hit. And gap scheme is like, this is the gap you're going to hit. Just get downhill and go that way. And another thing he mentioned that I liked, obviously he understands the game, he's a professional football player now, is keeping his shoulders parallel to the line of scrimmage. Once you turn those shoulders, you've committed. It's so hard to go back the other way. So it sounds like, obviously he understands it. You're not the 32nd pick on accident. You know some ball. You understand the scheme. You might have done it a lot with Notre Dame, but it feels like he thinks he's going to have more freedom to really show what he can do.
5: He's got an early back and forth with Mike McDonald.
21: Yeah. Yeah. On that point, all three times that I've met with coach, he has mentioned that game, and he hits me with the, if I was coaching you, I would, and you ran the ball a little bit more, maybe I would have beat us. So, but that's in the past. You live and you learn, you know. But he's a great coach, and I'm excited to play for him.
5: As someone who also won't let things go, I appreciate that Mike McDonald, each of the three times he's talked with Jadarian or met with Jadarian, has brought up Michigan beating Notre Dame. Like, he won't let it go.
6: This is what we do.
5: Respect it.
6: Like, to this day, something could happen between UW and WSU.
5: Oh, my God.
6: And I know UW got the upper hand on us through history.
5: I know where this is going.
6: But me and Mario will still talk crap to each other. Mario Bailey, one of the greatest receivers of all time at UW. And I will talk to him as if we have won 70% of the games and we have not.
5: Now you have.
6: I have. But that's just how it is. That's how competition is. I mean, you go into a locker room, you got guys from the SEC, the Big Ten, the Big 12, the Pac 12. And it's a competitive nature. So Mike McDonald is showing that he's still got that in him, and he's going to remind him.
5: Let's take a listen to the latest from Julian Neal, Seattle's one of Seattle's newest corners. He thinks that Seattle's going to be the perfect place to showcase his talent.
0: Just their history with corners, and plus, like I said, I have a coach that was here, so I already know what they could do. I flourished under my coach's coaching, so I'm already knowing once I get here, it's probably going to go to a next level. And like I said, just their history, I was just talking to Richard Sherman after practice. He was showing me a few things, so I'm just excited.
5: Well, what was he showing you?
0: Yeah, first day at minicamp, and Sherman and Richard Sherman coming up to me and telling me some stuff. I mean, mid-practice, he like, hey, Juan, he like, what you looking at when you impress? And this is mid-rep. I'm like, right here. He like, okay, all right. You feel me? So it's just stuff like that gets me pumped for the season.
5: Sherm giving him advice mid-rep.
6: A Sherm for you, man. Sherm's full of knowledge. He's ready to help these young guys. And he's right about the development, right? Josh Jobe was pretty much a throwaway from Philly. He comes over here, does his thing. You got the most out of Kendricks last year. Two interceptions for a few weeks. He does his thing. Mike Jackson led the league in passes defended, went to the Pro Bowl, a guy who they developed over here. So, yeah, he's absolutely right. Even if it isn't the same coaches from back in the day, Mike McDonald and his crew – I found a way just to keep that development going. So he's absolutely right. He should get better as the weeks go by.
5: Julian Neal and Bud Clark taking him back-to-back picks. Bud going first, Julian second. Also got a chance to play together and meet each other.
0: So, yeah, me and Bud, so we both trained down there in Texas, but he trained at a different spot, like 10 minutes away from mine. So I used to go down there and get some work in with DB. So I kind of already knew him. Met him at the Senior Bowl. Man, that dude, he's different, man. He's in a good way. He's just lively. He's a great teammate. I'm sitting right next to him at my locker. And he's just, yeah, I mean, he's a different type of guy. You know, I'm excited to play with him and be able to get on the field with him this season.
5: So energy, liveliness stands out. Bud Clark was asked, okay, so when you first met Julian Neal back when you were training together, what did you think?
1: Man, I was like, who is this big old corner, bro? You know, I was trying to see because I'm a safety. He's bigger than me. I was like, huh. You know, you show big dog, but I feel like getting to know him has been amazing. You know, I feel like we've grown our friendship, grown our teammateship with it. Like, you know, so I feel like we're going to be great together.
5: Sounds like the energy's right.
6: Bud's going to get along with anybody. We interviewed
5: so
6: him last
5: affable.
6: Week. And he's engaging. He's excited. He's enthusiastic. I think that's exactly what they need. Julian Neal gives me a bit more of a calmer type situation, but that's how relationship works sometimes. One guy carries it emotionally here. One guy keeps the other guy calm. No, I think it's going to be a good fit. I think that it's cool listening to this rookie class come in because the respect that they have for this group is on another level now. You just won a Super Bowl, right? And there's a history of guys being developed and leaving and getting their money. And let's not act like that's not a conversation that they have with their agent. Like, look, here in Seattle, they will develop you. And if you win, they will either pay you or you will be ready to go and spread your wings somewhere else. It's a business. So yeah, this is the first rookie class since, you know, you and I have done this. And since I've been affiliated with the Seahawks, that the rookies come in, there's always respect, but there's just a different kind of respect this time.
5: Yeah, totally agree. Speaking of that respect, that was also for Richard Sherman, who we mentioned Julian Neal. Sherm was working on him kind of mid-rep with something. Bud Clark also seeing Sherm out there.
1: Oh, yeah, I walked up to him, but, you know, I try not to fanboy. I shook his hand. I was like, I'm Bud Clark, and then I just kept kicking. I'm like, man. I looked up to him since I was a kid. Like, that's crazy. I was about to ask for a picture and all, but I'm like, nah, I can't do it. You know, I'm a Seahawk now. I can't do it.
5: Not to be full circle, but it does remind me just a tiny bit of some of the things that John and Mike were prioritizing when they're like, we don't want guys just to be fanboys and kind of, we want guys to be like, okay, I know that dude. That's crazy. This is surreal. I mean, think of in 2013, Bud Clark was how old? I don't need like 10, if that, 11, 12, 13, like he just a kid. So it is probably very surreal, but you also want someone that has the mentality to go, well, I'm a Seahawk, so I have to be professional, too. Like, I'm a Seahawk, too.
6: Yeah, yeah, those moments. My first game was against the Niners, and obviously I was a returner, and there was a returner, Rossum, who was a Pro Bowler, and I saw him returning kicks. I'm like, dang, that is Rossum right there. I went up and shook his hand and said, man, nice to meet you, and they kind of dipped, and he pulled me to the side and gave me a few words of encouragement. But, yeah, there's you're going to have those moments to mm-hmm. where you're lined up. And you know what? I asked Nick Amawari that last year if he had that moment, and he was the first rookie that said, nah, they got to worry about me. You know, so maybe Nick okay, is going to rub off on Bud Clark a little bit, and, yeah. and Bud will get that as well. But it's natural, and it's okay to do it in Seattle. Now, if you're playing to get somebody and you're going out of your way yeah. to say what's up to them and be fanboy, that's different.
5: Who's the most famous person when you were in a game or on the sideline, the most, in hindsight, famous player?
6: Well, the most famous player I actually had contact with was Brian Urlacher. And I remember I'm lined up, I'm going through my assignment, I go, I got to block Brian Urlacher right now.
5: What?
6: Good luck. Just getting his way. How'd and hold on for dear life. I did all right. I mean, he ran through me, but he didn't make the play. Okay. You know? That's all that matters.
5: So you did
6: my
5: job.
6: Yeah, did my job. I slowed him down.
5: Okay, what about, like, maybe offensively where you're like, I'm not lined up against him, but, like, man, I was in this game, and I'm looking out there, and it's so-and-so under center.
6: Under center, man. No one really understood it because Aaron Rodgers was still young in the game.
5: Yeah.
6: Eli was still young in the game.
5: Didn't have one against Brady.
6: Now, you know, it was more receivers. I would look at other receivers
5: yeah.
6: and be like, man, I've been watching him for a while. Like, what was the white dude from Green Bay Packers?
5: Jordy Nelson?
6: Yes, Jordy Nelson.
5: Yeah.
6: I'm like, yep, Jordy Nelson right there. Let's
5: see
6: what
5: he
6: does.
5: We have the same birthday. He's older. He's older. But I just...
6: That's random. You just looked up famous players with your birthday?
5: Have you ever done that? Have you ever looked
6: up Taylor
5: famous?
6: Swift.
5: Yeah, that's Taylor what I'm saying. Yeah, you look up like famous birthdays and then you see who has your birthday. It's me, it's Jordy Nelson, and it's Waka Flocka Flame, and we've been holding it down, a trifecta.
6: Naturally.
5: All of us together. And Normani. I mean, that's a Mount Rushmore.
6: You guys are doing it.
5: May 31st.
6: You guys are doing it.
5: Yeah, I know. we have a few more questions about who's standing out, how these guys actually look like at camp. So let's bring on Bob Condotti. He covers the Seahawks for the Seattle Times. Joins us next.
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25: 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I get this lead. 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
5: The Mariners open a series today against the Braves. Atlanta's one of the hottest teams in baseball, winning eight of their last 10. They're going to be without Ronald Acuna Jr., though. He's on the 10-day IL. Seattle could be without Cal Raleigh. We're still waiting to see how many days he needs off with side soreness. An IL stint has not been ruled out. That series starts tonight at 6:40 p.m. with a 5:30 p.m. pregame show on Seattle Sports. 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
26: Here we go now.
5: Bob Condotta of the Seattle Times joining us now on the Emerald Queen Casino Sportsbook Hotline. Bob, how's it going?
27: Good. How are you guys doing?
5: We're good. I have a couple questions about these rookies and then some general Seahawks questions. I'm just going to start with maybe anything physically that stood out. Like, I remember Reek Wolin's first camp going, wow, that guy's like big and fast and like a head taller than everyone else. Anything like that when you were out at camp?
27: Yeah, a little bit. I mean, two of the first three picks, certainly Jadarian Price. You know, he looked like he looked quick and fast and explosive and all that. Again, these are, as you know, they're very, you know, they're non-contact, they're not wearing pads. And Mike McDonald has kind of, I think, scaled down even the amount of plays they run compared to the old days under Pete a little bit, just kind of on the, you know, let's keep these guys healthy kind of thing. So these were pretty short practices, but Price certainly looked the part of that. And then Julian Neal, certainly, you know, he was the guy that listed at 6'2" and all that. And part of why they were really excited to get him in the third round. And he certainly looks that as well. When you saw him out there playing corner, I don't know if he looked, he doesn't look like Reek Woolen necessarily because he's a little more built. I think he's listed about 205 or something like that. So he looks a little more built. I might have that wrong, but he looks a little more built that way. But just physically, he certainly looked that part as well.
6: Hey, Bob, maybe a position during rookie camp no one's really talking about, and who knows where these guys are going to be, but who are the quarterbacks out there for the Seahawks?
27: I mean, it was all tryout guys, so I don't know that any of them are going to be sticking around. They had three different tryout guys there. Jake Retzlaff was one of them. Kai Horton, who had been who was the backup for Washington last year. So he was out there as well, but none of them are signed to the roster. And, I don't know if they're going to sign anybody else to the roster that, they have the three. I imagine they want to get Jalen Milroe almost all the work in the preseason games and things like that this year. So they may not feel compelled to have to sign a fourth quarterback to the roster. So that was who they had out there. They really only have the one drafted receiver out there and, a couple of the guys, Ricky White was out there from last year. But, I think they felt like they were okay just kind of having tryout guys work for that camp.
5: I know that at right guard, there's been kind of back-to-back seasons of Anthony Bradford competing with Christian Haynes. And it feels like Bradford has won that job in part, being a veteran, doing the job, but also just being, built. He's just a big dude. What's the vibe from Bo? Does it feel like just when you're looking at, again, unpadded practices, he's got maybe a body type or physicality to really push Anthony Bradford?
27: Physicality is impossible to tell in a session like that. So I'm not going to try to make an assessment there. But he certainly looks, he looks like a big guy who certainly looks like he could be an NFL lineman that way. Definitely. Anthony Bradford's won the job essentially three times. They've kind of thrown it open three times over the last couple of years, if you include midseason last year. He kind of re-won it the one time last year, but he's kind of won it three different times. So, I think he's the leader going into the clubhouse. I think the Bo Stevens pick isn't necessarily just about overtaking Anthony Bradford this year, but Anthony Bradford's in his last year of his rookie contract. They are going to have some cap challenges down the road, with things they've got to do. Devin Witherspoon, they're probably going to have to re-sign Sam Darnold after this year. They'll have some other guys coming up, Derek Hall. They'll have some things like that they're going to have to do over the next couple of years. So, I don't know that that's he's going to beat out Anthony Bradford this year thing, but it's more of a get him ready so that if we need a succession plan after this season, he's in place to do that.
6: There have been, articles written that Milroe could be a big part of the run game this year. Has anyone asked Mike McDonald or Fleury about that? And if not, just what do you assume that looks like?
27: Yeah, I'm somewhat skeptical of big part of that. I don't think they want to just make him a running back. And so then if you do that, how do you do that? You just do kind of what they did last year where they put him in for a play or two here or there. But given, what the offense did last year and the year Sam Darnold had, I'd be surprised if they're suddenly they're just going to concoct, we're going to take Sam Darnold off the field for entire series so we get Jalen Miller out there. I'm not sure I quite buy that yet. Nobody asked that when we got McDonald after the rookie minicamp the other day. Milroe wasn't part of the, wasn't out there. He didn't have the eligibility to be able to take part in that. There's some pretty strict eligibility things who the other guys are who can take part in that. He was not. So we didn't ask about that. Certainly we will down the road. That's going to be a big part of the preseason for sure is Jalen Milroe just kind of his progress. But I'd be really surprised if that happens because I don't know that, they're not going to make him a running back. And then, so it's just kind of, if you do that kind of package with him, what they did last year. But certainly that'll be something to watch for as we get into the camp and into the preseason and see how they use him.
5: In that case, my question's probably a little premature, but just so that you know, I'm glad Bump asked, because one of the most common names that we get on our text line of people saying, what about him? What's he going to do? Is Jalen Milroe. He's a quarterback. You're taking him in the third round. There was a lot of talk about, will there be controversy? What's this mean? And then, of course, Sam Darnold and the season happens. And so he kind of fades to the background. But we're getting a lot of questions now. Would you mind going over just kind of like what to you feels like options or paths that makes sense, right? Like, hey, when training camp starts, you know, yeah, they could explore a trade. They could hang on to him because of Drew's contracts. Like, what are the kinds of things that you're keeping in mind, I guess, when it comes to Jalen Milroe?
27: Yeah, for sure. I don't think they're going to force trade options. Drew Lock is in the last year of his contract as the backup. So I think if, you know, if they have the preseason and they feel like Milroe's really made a lot of progress and he can be that guy down the road kind of thing, that gives you that option for, yeah, okay, he could be our backup heading into the the 27 season, the 28 season, things like that. And he's on a third round contract, so he's on a cost controlled deal, and they might need that, you know, instead of spending a little bit extra money on a backup quarterback on another veteran guy with the cap challenges they're probably going to have after this season. So when they drafted him, they didn't, you know, nobody knew for sure that Sam Darnold was going to have the season he had and that they're going to win the Super Bowl and all that. So, you know, when they saw third round last year, they were like, well, but, you know, it worked once a long time ago with Russell Wilson and he became a superstar right out of the gate. And maybe we can strike lightning in a bottle. And, you know, and if something happens with Sam and he's not what we think, you know, then we've got another option. You know, it kind of went the other way. Sam Darnold played, I think, better than a lot of people thought he would. They obviously won the Super Bowl. He formed this connection with JSN, in which JSN had one of the top 10 receiving seasons in the history of the league. So I think it's pretty clear what you've got. You've got Darnold, Locke, and Milroe, and I think Milroe's kind of in a developmental stage still. And, you know, I think that's what they're going to hope to do, is get him up to speed. And, you know, they've got a new offense they're learning. Really similar, and I think in a lot of ways, but, you know, Mike McDonald talked about that the other day, about, you know, there's a lot of new terminology. Anytime you change coordinators, there's going to be that. And so, you know, that's going to be a lot of the focus early on for the quarterbacks, is just kind of getting that all down and making sure everybody's kind of back on the same page with what they're going to do under Brian Fleury. And so, you know, I think with Milroe, it's kind of just hoping he takes that next step, shows some signs. They get him a lot of work in the preseason games, and they hope he kind of does that. And maybe if something materializes out of, you know, some team really needs a quarterback or something like that, and they make some kind of trade offer for him, then you consider it. But I think with Drew Lock's situation, I don't know that you force that at all, because I think Drew Lock may not want to just stay here forever as a backup either. You know, same thing where when he signed, you know, I think he doesn't know for sure how things are going to unfold with Sam, but now it's really clear Sam Darnold's the quarterback of this team for now and probably for quite a long time. So, I think it's just kind of, for the Seahawks, it's that, just kind of keep developing Jalen Milroe and kind of see where it goes down the road. But again, I'd be surprised if it, you know, it's suddenly like, yeah, we've got to figure out a way to get Jalen Milroe to play a quarter or something like that in every regular season game this year. I just don't know that that's really what they're going to do.
6: Yeah, I'm pretty confident that, right, the first four picks are going to make the team, and we'll probably see them in Price, Clark, Neal, and Stevens. As you know, Bob, like, you get into that sixth and seventh round, some of these guys aren't going to make it. I mean, Damon Martinez was a seventh round pick last year and didn't make the squad. So out of the last four picks, the Henderson, Fuller, Eastern, and Dansby, is there anyone you feel like made a huge jump this past weekend?
27: It is going to be hard for those guys to make the roster. I did a 53-man roster projection last week, and I didn't have those guys on it. I think corners, I think Fuller, just because the way the cornerback situation kind of looks, I think that's the spot where one of those guys could make kind of a surprise run maybe and make the roster. Again, sixth and seventh round picks often don't make rosters of any teams, but especially a defending Super Bowl champion that returns almost everybody, it's going to be difficult. I think a couple of those guys, I think the trades the Seahawks made to acquire those picks and draft those guys was, those were guys they had on their list as undrafted free agent signees. And I think they just thought, let's just go ahead and we can make these trades and we can draft them. And then we don't have to battle, you know, do the competition you have to sign these guys as undrafted free agents. Because I think it's the same thing where I think there might have been some agents of some of those guys who might have been, that's going to be a hard roster to make. Maybe we're better off signing somewhere else. But if you draft them, they don't have that choice. So now you have them. And so, you know, I think these are guys that they really feel is, as have futures with the team, is maybe guys you waive now, but you keep them on the practice squad, and then you kind of see what happens down the road. You know, I think that was probably more the idea with all those guys. But I think Fuller is the one. I mean, I think there were people who thought he could have been as high as a, you know, maybe fourth or fifth round pick. And I think just, again, the quarterback competition and the way that is, you've really got two sure things, obviously, in your starters. But after that, you know, you've got a lot of uncertainty. And I think if he were to really show, you know, we saw him, again, the nature of these things, I'm really reluctant to say anybody like made a jump or stood out or something in terms of what they did on the field. It was a lot of just running situational stuff and all that. But Fuller, he played a lot of nickel in what they were doing, but he can play outside. And so I think he could be that, you know, I think as a guy who maybe could make the roster as your fourth or fifth corner, he seems to sort of have that versatility, which is exactly what you have to have if you're going to make the roster at the bottom. Be that last corner or something like that on the roster, because that's what you got, you know, on game day. That's sort of your role, is to be a backup who could go in and play anywhere. And I think he might most fit that of any of those guys. Eastern's an interesting guy. I should have mentioned him earlier. Maybe if you just look kind of physically, he definitely stands out. And you know, I think that interior defensive line is certainly a spot where there could be an opportunity to maybe make the roster. Again, I think it's more of being on the practice squad and being one of those guys who might get some call-ups during the year is probably a more logical thing for him. But you know, he'll have that chance to kind of make that case for himself at training camp.
5: He is Bob Condotta of the Seattle Times, kind enough to join us on the Emerald Queen Casino Sportsbook Hotline. Thanks, Bob.
6: Thanks, Bob.
27: Okay, thanks a lot, you guys.
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11: This is Four Down Territory, going inside the game with former Seahawks and Coug wide receiver Michael Bumpus.
5: First down, ouch. Brian Schottenheimer in Dallas called out his rookies. He said, quote, "None of these guys are in great shape. My feelings are hurt for them." Why aren't you surprised, though?
6: I was in great shape when I went in. I'm just going to say that. But I'm not surprised these guys aren't, because when you're training for the combine. You're training for drills. You're training for the 40, the shuttle, bra, and all that good stuff. Yes, you are conditioning, but you're not doing football conditioning. You're not out there running 10 to 15 consecutive plays with another guy in front of you trying to stop you or impede your progress. It's just different. So you heard Bob talk about how Mike Madonna kind of tapered the practice a little bit and cut back on some things. Because I think maybe they understand that these guys aren't in bad shape. I mean, they're in better shape than anyone in this building right now, for sure. But they're not necessarily in football shape quite yet. He said guys were throwing up, guys were tapping out. So now I'm looking at him and thinking, maybe you're pushing a little too hard if you got a whole bunch of dudes throwing up and tapping out. I get you want to see what these dudes are made of, but I think you have to understand what their progression has been like. They probably only had, after the draft, what, a week or two to kind of ramp things back up and get back into football shape and not combine shape. Combine shape and football shape are two totally different things. Doesn't sound like it was an issue here in Seattle. Maybe the intensity of the practices are different, but I'm not surprised that guys aren't in football shape ready to go right now.
5: It's a good point, though, where it's like it's probably a mix of two things. Is one, you're not in football shape, but two, if every single person in your class got an F, maybe you're not the best teacher.
6: You know what I mean?
5: You know? Maybe you re-examine the intensity here. It's a good point. Second down. Let's get back to this offensive line. How does rookie Bo Stevens bring even more value to the team after rookie camp?
6: Well, we weren't able to get out there because we were inside doing interviews or whatnot. But from what I'm reading, he took reps at both right and left guard. We know the left guard spot is sewn up, but the more you can do, the better on this football team. He took snaps at right and left guard when he was in college. So that's how you bring value to this team. Now he's got to find a way to get on, like, the field goal team or the field goal block team. Right, we know Bo Stevens is going to be on this roster. I'm, like, 85 to 90% sure he's going to be there. But the more you can do, the more valuable you are, the more looks you get from different type of coaches. And you get into these meetings, and your name gets brought up. When you're doing a lot of things and your name gets brought up, they find places for you. We got to get this guy on kickoff. We got to get this guy here because they want to utilize your athleticism. So it's good. We know that Bo's going to push for that right guard spot. But to hear that he's taking snaps on both sides of the line, I think is important. Knock on wood. We never want Gray's able to go down. Mm-hmm. But if he does, you have a guy who's ready to go. What that also does, it puts pressure on guys like Christian Haynes and Oluwatimi. Haynes was supposed to be one of these guys starting at one of the guard spots. Oluwatimi has been a guy who's supposed to start at the center or guard spot. So lo and behold, there's a competition for the twos, and I think that that is important. Anthony Bradford should have the number one spot. Gray Zabel should have the number one spot. But if something were to happen, someone's not performing, you have young guys waiting to fill that void and get some reps.
5: Can I say something only related to the actual name, Bo? Hear me out. Now, there are amazing athletes with multiple syllable first names. Aaron Rodgers, right? Peyton Manning. But there's something like extra football-y or like extra sporty about this single syllable first name.
6: Single syllable.
5: Bo. Joe.
6: Joe Montana.
5: Colt. Cal.
6: Cal.
5: Hugh. You know what I mean? Jim. There's something about the single syllable first name that just sounds like that guy's a dog.
6: Mark.
5: I don't know what it is. It's just the single syllable.
6: Strong.
5: Yeah, that's exact. Bo. He could beat someone up, I think.
6: I would believe it.
5: Third down. What does Jalen Milroe being part of the run game actually look like?
6: So we asked Bob about this, and I don't see Jalen Milroe getting 10 snaps a game. You don't do that. You let your Super Bowl winning quarterback get back there and cook. But what does it look like? I think maybe on like short yardage situations, we saw a little bit of that last year. He's the one's ready, fumbles the football. But I also think that it could be a decoy as well. You bring in Jalen Milroe and you actually let him throw the football once or twice. You move him outside the pocket and let it go. So what does it look like? I would say if Jalen Milroe, at the end of the year, end of 2026, we look at his snap count, I'm going to say 25 or less snaps. It's not going to be something that is a staple in this run game.
5: It's going to
6: be
5: RB2.
6: Something. No, it's going to be something you just throw a mix up in there. Maybe there's certain situations or matchups that they like and they look at week by week. But I don't see Jalen Milroe being a staple in this. Bob agreed. So, yeah, don't get your hopes up. Mm-hmm. But I would love to see him out there getting some reps.
5: 949, also Gray. Another Gray. Single. So yeah. Gray. Like, mm-hmm. It's just, imagine your name is Sarge.
6: Sarge.
5: You can't be under 6'1". Sarge. Fourth down. Condota was on with us at the beginning of this hour. Anything else stand out from Bob?
6: Yeah, I love that he said Julian Neal looked great. He was right when it comes to his weight. He said 6'1", 212.5. Yep, right around there. That's exactly where he is. Brings a different dynamic to this football team. Different than Reek. I think Reek was more of a finesse, go get the football type of guy. Julian is more physical. I asked him about the guys in the 6th and 7th round, and he felt Fuller had a good chance at nickel and at corner. Again, why did Bo bring more value to

0: records to free up. And there have been a few times where I've seen guys from lower level schools come in and have success at that position. It's hard to make this ball club, man. I mean, I made it as an undrafted free agent. Let me tell you, that journey was tough. And these guys were drafted in the 6th and 7th round. The journey's going to be tough. The key with these guys is you cannot get hurt. I know it's not up to you, but you cannot get hurt. You cannot make any mental errors. If they can do that, going off of Bob and what he's seen and what he's heard, looks like Fuller and Easter are going to have a better opportunity to make this team. I'm still looking at Henderson as well and thinking maybe he can crack the team on specials.
1: Why do we think that Fuller fell out of the 5th? Because, again, Brady had in his column that they had Andre Fuller as like a 5th-round prospect. They end up getting him in the 7th. Is there a reason?
0: I don't know. I watched tape on him, and there's still a few more things he has to clean up, in my opinion. I think that at times he plays a little too high, and when he tackles, he's going for the chest and not the hip and the thigh. Now, he also does a lot of great things. Has good instincts, punches the football out, really aggressive, has good size to him. But there's always some things. You're not drafted in the 7th round on accident. It's rare. Excuse me, Brock Purdy, Tom Brady. But it's rare that you go super late and you don't have more things to work on than the average guy. And those guys are typically not as athletic as the top guys. So they have to be upside. Technically more sound than those guys at times because they can't rely on just rawness. I can just turn my hips any kind of way and go get the football.
1: Very interesting. Again, I liked his draft call, so now I've got this like really selfish kind of like, man, I hope it works out. And depth in the cornerback room and on special teams, always a good thing. Bump, someone says.
0: What up?
1: Technically a Michael, though. Two-syllable first name.
0: Yeah.
1: And, you know, if we're going to be fair, Bumpus, two-syllable last name.
0: Why can't I get my one-syllable on?
1: Because you're not a true one-syllable.
0: Who do you know who calls me Michael?
1: No one.
0: No one does.
1: But what I'm saying is...
0: Bump.
1: Okay, I just think it's a little bit of stolen valor.
0: You hating right now, man.
1: I'm not, but
0: give
1: like...
0: Give me my flowers,
1: you know
0: bump.
1: What? You know what? Actually, I take it back. Because a lot of those one-syllable names I said earlier are technically two-syllable names. Joseph.
0: There you go.
1: Bosif. 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
3: They needed a cornerback. We talked about that going into the draft. They drafted 3 of them. Bud Clark, you know, he told us, hey, I can play nickel, I can play corner, I can play safety. The same thing with Julian Neal, too. I mean, he's 6'2", 200. As far as giving out a grade, I don't know. What would you say? B+?
4: If you're going on addressing needs, I'd give him an A.
3: Yeah.
4: Now, are these guys all going to pan out?
3: No.
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0: What's up, it's Bump here. Let you know, we got some big events coming up at Silver Reef. 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
12: It is The Timeline, taking a look around the world of sports, which means stepping outside of Seattle for just a minute. And let's go to Lexington. Before the 152nd Kentucky Derby, Donna Brothers predicted a historic moment. This is in her pre-race interview with Cherie DeVoe. Take a listen.
13: Making the walkover with Cherie DeVoe, who has the number 19 Golden Tempo. And here's Cherie. Cherie, in a race that's 152 years old, it's pretty hard to make history. What would it mean to you to make history here today?
14: I don't know if I can conceptualize it at the moment. So if I do, I'll let you know. But you were one of the first woman jockey to win a Triple Crown race, right? So women like you are what made it easy for me. And by the way, my career started 22 years ago at Churchill, and I've always admired and respected you, and it is an honor that you get to do your last walkover with me.
13: Well, we're not going to make this about me. I'm hoping you become the first female trainer to win the Kentucky Derby. Good luck to you.
14: Thank you so much.
12: And she did.
15: That's what's up.
12: It was Donna's 26th and final time covering the Derby, and I you get a cool little walk-off call it there.
11: I hope those two went out that night and didn't pay for one drink,
12: one meal, not
11: nothing.
12: One.
11: History in the building walking through.
12: Very, very cool. It was I watched no horse racing at all, with the exception of Belmont. Mm-hmm. You're watching for Triple Crown winners, obviously, but like, for some reason, all of a sudden I start going like, oh, well, you gotta take a look at this one. Now this one's up pretty quick out the gates. You know, he's going to struggle down the stretch. All of a sudden you're like, me, longtime Derby fan. It's just listening to like an hour of pre-Derby talk, and all of a sudden you're an expert.
11: That
12: I did go to horse camp though.
11: You did.
12: So,
11: That race reminded me of like a 4x400 meter race, relay race. And you see just how hard you have to work to get back in that thing, man. And to see that horse kind of dig deep like that, and biggest of the jockey too, man. It was fun. That was the most hyped I've been watching horse race probably ever, honestly. That was amazing.
12: You think I missed my calling to be a jockey?
11: You could have been a jockey. You are the right size.
12: I never had the weight right.
11: Well, you know.
12: Because you got to be, they're like 105 pounds.
11: Yeah.
12: Well, I'm short, but I'm
11: sure
12: not
11: you were 105 pounds at some point. If you committed, yes, you were. If you committed at a young age, just what you wanted to do, then you would have like planned your life around it.
12: Yeah.
11: You would have been.
12: I could have done it. Yeah. I could have done it.
11: Yeah.
12: You know what? It's never too late.
11: It probably is.
12: I would like to. How dare you?
11: It's too late now.
12: I'm going to get some Ozempic. And I'm going to be a jockey.
11: Okay.
12: How long until
11: you'd
12: the Belmont
11: Stakes?
12: You'd
11: be so scared of that horse. You'd be terrified.
12: I've ridden. Brady, how long until the Belmont Stakes? How much time do I have to become a jockey?
15: I have no idea.
12: Is anyone hiring? We're going to make this
11: happen. That horse is moving. Your horses were like dancing around like all prissy.
12: First of all, they weren't dancing. They were running. We had to jump over little teeny tiny obstacles.
11: Right.
12: This is just running
11: at full speed.
12: Yeah, well.
15: You have till September 18th before it officially opens for races.
12: Done.
11: All right.
12: Done. Book it. Cooper Kupp told SiriusXM the amazing reason he learned to play the piano.
16: I play songs that my wife can sing to. It's kind of how I do stuff. Like, she loves to sing. She loves a song. I'll go learn the song so she can sing to it. So that's how we do the guitar thing. And I was like, man, the piano would be super cool because you go in. Going to a hotel or somewhere, there's like usually a piano sitting there, and I thought it'd be so cool to like to be able to sit down and just start playing the piano. Would be awesome. Like, that's the guy, that's the person.
17: Like, yeah,
16: yeah.
17: Not like a NFL wide receiver.
16: No, the random piano hotel guy. The random hotel piano guy is right above NFL player.
12: I don't disagree. Imagine.
11: No, I don't either.
12: I've always thought like it would be so cool to be able to have a skill that you could sneak up on people in casual spaces. Like, you can't, you know, the thing that you're best at one, like, was being a wide receiver. You can't just juke people at a bar. But like, if you could sing at a karaoke, you could be like, no, I got this. And then all of a sudden you're like crushing it. Yeah. I get what Cooper's saying.
11: I do too. If anyone's playing a piano at a public spot, I'm stopping at least for a minute.
12: Yeah.
11: And you're like, wow. And then my daughter's learning to play the piano now. My son plays the piano a little bit as well. And when I was in college, my guy, Shimizu, man, we used to come home after long nights and he hit up the piano and start going.
12: Stop. Could he really play?
11: He could really play. There's like 10, 15 people there for the little after party. Everyone puts down their Bush Light and locks in on him.
12: Is this the 1920s? We used to come back and he would
11: serenade him.
12: The keys.
11: I'm like, damn. And then one of my homies could sing and he starts singing. And I'm like, hold on. I'm big man on campus.
12: You just start doing push-ups.
11: Where's the football?
12: What can I do?
11: Throw me ball. Watch this. One hand.
12: Just having a hard time with someone else getting attention on you. And you're like, no.
11: I was like, you're pulling the girl that I like right now.
12: Dang.
11: Okay? Come on, man.
12: And you couldn't play the piano. Yeah. And you thought catching a ball would be cooler, but you understand what Cooper Kupp does
11: now.
12: It doesn't matter if you guys.
11: The pianist is the guy.
12: That's it.
11: He's the guy.
12: That's the move.
11: And then you can play other instruments. Just learning the piano, you can play other instruments.
12: Okay. Hear me out. I have until, Brady, what was the date?
15: September 18th.
12: I have until September 18th to become a professional jockey.
11: Mm-hmm.
12: You have until September 18th to learn how to play a piano in a hotel bar, and it's perfect timing because it'll be like the Seahawks' first road game.
11: Yeah.
12: And you can just like saddle up to it and just like, yeah, check this out.
11: I'm really going to do it. You ain't going to become an old jockey. you ain't becoming no jockey.
12: I feel like you're calling me fat.
11: I feel like it is a hard thing to get into.
12: It absolutely, there's 0% chance. there's if you could go below, I would go below zero for how difficult it actually is to be a jockey. I'm going to try.
11: All right. Just get on a horse. Just get on a horse one time.
12: I know how to ride a horse. I told you I went to horse camp.
11: I didn't say you didn't know how, but just get on a horse.
12: I haven't been on a horse running at 40 miles per hour.
11: Is that how fast they're running? 40? I thought they're running faster than
12: I Googled it because I wanted to see if they were faster than Lukey. They're the same.
11: Okay.
12: They're the same, but Lukey can't run that fast for that long.
11: Nah. He's a sprinter.
12: Yeah. He's an athlete in a different way.
11: Yeah.
12: Randy Johnson had his number retired by the Mariners before yesterday's game.
18: He would do things that have never been done in Major League history, and he would become also a Hall of Fame player as well. The Mariners honored him last year as his number was retired, number 51. I am grateful and honored that there's room for another number 51 to be retired. One number, two players representing one team. Thank you, Seattle Mariners.
12: There was also a special announcement from John Stanton.
19: On behalf of the Seattle Mariners organization, your teammates, the alumni, the current team, and generations of fans, thank you for your passion, your competitiveness, your unforgettable impact on this franchise. Number 51 will never be worn again. But its legacy, your legacy, will tower over this ballpark forever. And in recognition of that legacy, the Seattle Mariners will erect a statue in your honor in 2027.
12: Another statue. Move over, Ichiro. Move your statue.
11: You ain't moving that thing.
12: You're putting me on blast.
11: you don't have to answer it.
12: I feel like there's one of two directions the Mariners can move in. Number one, you stop it with like two statues. Number three, you get like 12 statues. You can't. You know what I mean? Like, it's too many statues.
11: Yo, Lakers got 8.
12: That's what I'm saying.
11: We got 8.
12: So hear me out. What if you start to have it be almost where, like, that's part of going to the park is there's maybe, like, a line of, like, 12 statues. Or maybe the statues are placed everywhere. Because otherwise you're going to run out of corners.
11: Well, think about this. Like, when I go to Europe, right, there's statues everywhere. It just tells the history of the country. So if you have some dominant players out there, line them up. Bunch of statues. If you can put that many statues out there, that means you have that many great players in your organization.
12: Right, but then what's the statue cutoff? Like Randy, one of the all-time greats, one of the most beloved former Mariners, his best years were not necessarily in Seattle. Does Felix get a statue? His best years were obviously here.
11: All right, so Randy in the Hall of Fame already?
12: Yes.
11: Yes. All right, Edgar, Hall of Fame?
12: Yes. Yeah.
11: Okay, if you're a Hall of Fame, you get a statue. You're a Hall of Famer. You play for that team. You get a statue. Teams aren't going to put out Hall of Famers like that. Julio might not even be a Hall of Famer.
12: I just worry that we're going down a path where we're going to have a number of statues that is in between. It's too in between. You need a lot or a tiny amount.
11: No, you don't.
12: This is my OCD talking.
11: No,
12: yes,
11: don't.
12: It is. Does anyone else understand me? Am I making sense to anyone? Tell me this makes sense.
11: We don't have time for that.
12: You need a little amount of statues or you need quite a few where it's like a statue garden and it's like part of why you go there. It's like, oh my God, there's like 12 statues here. It's so cool.
11: So there's 4 right now. Randy's going to make it 5.
12: No. There's 2 right now.
11: Nah, there's Ichiro, there's Griffey, there's Edgar. So 4. It'll be 4. Yeah.
12: That's what I'm saying. You're going to run out of corners of the park.
11: Okay.
12: So then what happens if this team wins a World Series? What about your Cal statue? What about your Julio statue?
11: If they're Hall of Famers, then yeah.
12: But then there's too many statues.
15: You do it just like how they have all the pictures on the outside of the building as you're walking up. Just put a statue in each one.
12: I think that they need to start having a line of statues. I think you need to concentrate the statues in one area.
11: I think we need to get out of here right now.
12: Let's go around the diamond. The Mariners take on the Braves tonight at T-Mobile Park. Pregame at 5:30. First pitch at 6:30. That's Around the Diamond, brought to you by Klein Jewelers, Edmunds. What we learned from Mike McDonald this weekend next.
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20: 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Is he the starting running back game one of the season?
21: I would imagine so, and then you're going to kind of be able to ease Charbonnet back in. He can do everything you want to do. So, yeah, I think he's fully capable of being that guy. Vision, balance, his ability in the passing game I think is underrated. I think he's going to be able to do some things, catch the ball out of the backfield. He's got good hands from that standpoint.
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12: All right, we played some of what we learned from Julian Neal, Bud Clark, and Jadarian Price from rookie camp. Now let's get to everything the head coach had to say. This was Mike McDonald talking to reporters after camp. We'll start with this cut, which I felt was one of the more interesting ones, actually. It's about not being married to the success of last year's draft.
8: Yeah, this is a fun weekend because you're finally seeing it in person for a lot of the guys. I think you have to, you know, from the success of our really last year's class, you can't be married to like what happened last. It's a kind of a microcosm for the whole team. You know, you just got to go at it with a new, like, fresh lens and an excitement about who these guys are, and let them go be them. You know, they can't be anybody else, and there's a newness and a freshness to it that really our team needs right now, which is cool. And then let's just go attack it. But I think looking at it like with a fresh perspective is important at this point, because they're new guys. You know, and they're a new part of the team, which is which will add an element of excitement to the rest of the guys.
12: I thought that was good as a reminder, not just for one that they're giving themselves, but maybe ones that all of us on the outside can give ourselves, is you can't look at, oh, Nick Amonwari and Gray Zabel had great rookie seasons. That's fantastic. So therefore success for this class is two guys becoming stellar starters. Well, no, it's about fitting together the puzzle that will eventually get to a Super Bowl. And if one of those pieces means that you have a corner who's a great addition on special teams, then that's the piece that you were missing. So kind of forgetting the success of past drafts and of past years for that matter, and just looking at, like, what are my expectations for this class?
11: I agree and disagree at the same time.
12: Oh,
11: I agree because, yeah, this draft class needs to write their own story, and they need to try to break into the lineup, right? Enforce or challenge these veterans or second year guys who have been there before, so they're not comfortable. But to completely ignore what you did last year, I think will be false. I think that's part of who you are now. I think when you step on the football field, there's a different type of pride because you've shown that you can do it. You got to go repeat it. You have to go back it up. It is a new year. You're not just saying because we won last year, we're going to win this year, but remember the things that you did to get you there and build off of that. So, like, completely forget, oh, last year was last year. I get that's the message you put out there, mm-hmm. but what you did last year is part of your culture and part of your bravado and part of the swag and low-key arrogance that you have. You got to back it up. You got to prove it and get better this offseason. But nah, don't forget, man, because that was something special. You build off of that.
12: And here's what Mike McDonald really drives home to the young guys.
8: Well, it's like if you were asked, like, how many games you guys going to win this year? It's like, I don't know. You know, why don't we just worry about having a great phase two day, and then let's go have another great one the next day and make sure it's our standard, and then trust that's going to create a team that we're ready to go play football games. So same thing with player development. We have goals, you know, and where we want players, and there's timetables behind things sometimes in terms of skill development and, you know, body comp, things like that. And so, you know, we want to hit timetable goals on that front, but as long as you're hitting those markers, you know, why put a cap on things?
12: Don't put a timeline on your development.
11: Yeah. because you could have a great 3 days and a horrible fourth day and have to reset some things. I think every day you figure out where you are and where you need to go. Mm-hmm. You don't say by this day we need to be here. And sometimes you could do that, and sometimes you reach your goals there, but I think coach is right. And that's why you have these post practice, you watch film, the coaches meet up and say, all right, do we really need to install these next six plays or should we just go three? Mm-hmm. Because we really need to lock down these other ones. So yeah, it's a day by day thing.
12: It talked about Bud Clark's energy.
8: Yeah. I think John said he's the opposite of an energy vampire. Like he just broke down the last huddle and, you know, the team went nuts and you could just tell he's got a contagious spirit about him, which we obviously love that.
12: I'm sorry, you're a brand new rookie, and I know it's rookie camp, but on day two or three is breaking down the huddle.
11: It's all rookies. What's going to break it down?
12: Yeah, some second-year players in there.
11: I guess, but yeah.
12: I'm saying it facetious. I like that it's Bud Clark, and that doesn't surprise us given the interview we had with him, too, yeah. And with Andy Avalos.
11: Especially in this setting, because it's 95% rookies. You do have a couple second-year guys in there. This is his time to establish themselves mm-hmm. as the alpha of this group. Now, once the other guys get in, you can still be an alpha, but there's a chain of command that you must adhere to.
12: Speaking of those second year guys, I wanted to play this one for you. He talked about how important this weekend can be for guys who aren't rookies, but are very much trying to prove themselves.
8: And those guys had a great attitude. They had a chance to play some extra football, and it was great to just see them go play ball and in our system with some new terminology on offense, and it's an opportunity to get ahead, so to speak. And Ricky did a great job. Montori did a great job. Chris Paul did a great job. We had a couple others.
12: These are the names like a Ricky White that you can't forget about when you're trying to plan out like what this roster might look like. Now, they're certainly not forgetting. I'm talking about me or fans when you're looking at like, okay, so what are some pieces? Because some of these guys start to slip through the cracks of your attention a little bit, which is maybe they get hurt or don't play a ton their rookie season. And then you have a new batch of rookies that comes in or a new batch of free agents and you're excited about them and you forget about these second year guys.
11: It's easy to do that because you get so excited and wrapped up with the new potential on this ball club. But we can't forget they kept these other guys around for a reason because they might not have been ready to contribute on a Sunday or a Thursday or whatnot. But mm-hmm. during the week, you know, they're serviceable. They are good practice squad guys and they're making strides in the right direction. So, yeah, it's. These younger guys do have an advantage, especially these first three picks, maybe four picks, mm-hmm. Because you are more excited about them. The coaching staff kind of sees them in their offense or defense, but you know these other guys can help too.
12: What's wrong with the Mariners right now, and how do they fix it? That's next.
3: Wyman and Bob. The Seahawks end up with 8 picks every afternoon at 2.
7: They went in with 4, turned them into 8. What'd you think?
9: 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I love the first round pick. I would just give John an A for hanging around until 32 to take Jadarian Price.
7: They could use it. 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
12: Some breaking news last hour from Jeff Passan. Tarek Skubal will undergo surgery to remove loose bodies in his left elbow. Passan says that these procedures typically sideline a player for 2 to 3 months. He should return before season's end, but obviously a tough blow for the impending free agent and two-time reigning AL Cy Young winner. To the Mariners, they open a series against the Braves today. Atlanta, one of the hottest teams in baseball, winning 8 of their last 10. They're going to be without Ronald Acuna Jr., though. He's on the 10-day IL.
23: 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When it's game time, it's Miller time. 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
23: Now, here are your hosts, Michael Bumpus and Stacey Ross. Here we go now.
12: Joining us right now on the Emerald Queen Casino Sportsbook Hotline, Mariners broadcaster, and I have here that Matt wrote down, massive Star Wars fan, Gary Hill. Gary, happy Star Wars Day. How's it going?
1: Hello. How is Matt working today? I thought this would be a holiday for him. I can't believe he's there.
12: What are you doing here, Matt?
2: I could either have today off or life day off, and I chose life day.
1: Okay. That's nicely done.
12: Well done.
1: Yes. We're happy to have him here. This is great. He makes all the difference, as we know.
12: I'm surprised you haven't mentioned Star Wars at all today, Matt. This is actually a lot of 2 hours into the show. This is a lot of restraint.
2: I think I've showed a lot of restraint and I should be commended for that by taking the rest of the day off.
12: No, I don't know about that one. Gary, we have a lot of questions.
1: He is dressed as a stormtrooper right now, I assume. So there's that.
12: Yes. Yeah.
2: Well, that's just normal. That's every day.
12: This is every day outfit. We opened the show with kind of like a, what's the biggest problem with the Mariners right now? Mm. At the risk of starting on, kind of a bummer topic, I instead want to start with just what it meant. I mean, Randy Johnson's ceremony, incredibly cool. The speech, very cool. The announcement about the statue with Bump and we got into a fun debate about statues, but either way, it is a very cool moment. Just kind of what was that celebration like watching it?
1: It was very cool. Randy Johnson is one of the best pitchers in baseball history. And if you get specific, if you're having a debate about best left-hander in history, he's right there. Koufax, Randy Johnson, Steve Carlton, that's the conversation. And it happened for him in Seattle. That's when he found himself. He was a guy when he first came to Seattle, no idea where the ball was going. He was wild and he figured it out here and he helped punctuate some of the greatest moments in franchise history. So it was really fun to see him celebrated and relive some of those great moments. And it's well-deserved. I loved looking out in left center field and seeing the 251s side by side. And I think it may go down as the greatest number in baseball history. I mean, two Hall of Famers wearing the same number for the same team. It's remarkable. Two very different players on the field, but two inner circle Hall of Famers. It was such a fun weekend in that regard.
11: In that regard, it was, Gary. It was nice that Randy got recognized. But a little rough when you look at other. It was weird for me, Gary, because I looked at Wu's performance. Started off a little shaky, but then I told Stacey, held it down. And I'm like, all right, he's holding it down for you for two or three more innings. Let's get these bats going. And then obviously goes out on a bad note. Just how would you describe this series as a whole?
1: Really frustrating is how I would describe it, especially in the context of what happened on the road. They were flying high. They'd won 5 of 6. They'd gotten to 500. It looked like things were really moving in the right direction. And then when it's frustrating for me is kind of when you take it game by game. Great offensive day in game one. Reagans has great stuff and they put a lot of runs on the board and Wu just has an off night. He had a bad game, 2 in a row. And it's just one of those things. If he has a normal Wu start, the Mariners win the game. Game two, they get a great start. Hancock could not have been better. A career start, 14 strikeouts in front of Randy Johnson, which I thought was just phenomenal. And just mistakes. That's really what cost him in game two. And if you think about two winnable games, you win those coming off of the road trip. It still feels like everything is moving in the right direction. You feel great about, okay, you got a series win off the road trip, moving on to Atlanta. Instead, you lose those first two. And then game three was a depleted lineup and a lefty that spun it and they couldn't figure it out. So you're staring at a sweep and it was all, if the question is what's wrong with the Mariners, if you look at the sweep, well, it was something different in every game that cost the Mariners. And now you look at it and you hope the best for Cal Raleigh, because I think the missing components all showed up over the weekend. Matt Brash missing, I think, showed up over the weekend. There was a couple spots, primarily in the second game of the series, where you look at it, this would have been a Brash inning, but Brash isn't there, right? And I think that hurt. It hurt not to have Cal Raleigh in two of the games. And you just can't make up for that. You know, it's just the reality. Like Detroit losing Skubal today. They just can't make up for that. They'll do what they can to try and get by without him. but there's no scuba walking through the door. There's no Cal walking through the door. You hope that Cal's in the lineup today. We'll see. I mean, I think we're optimistic that he didn't go on the IL yesterday. So hopefully it's not an IL stint, but we'll see how it plays out. But that's the reality of it. You know, you're going to have not have Brash for a couple weeks. Hopefully Donovan's coming back. So hopefully they get more healthy. In the meantime, they just got to try and figure it out. And it's not going to be easy because Atlanta is great. They're off to a great start. So this will not be an easy series at all.
12: I wanted to stick on the Cal conversation for just a minute. Coming from the football side of things, injured players don't speak to reporters, and baseball is very different. So I went from Saturday night being like, is Cal done for the season? Like, why is Dan being so cagey? What's going on here? This is so weird. I'm sorry, but general soreness that needs an MRI? Absolutely not. This is like, this has to be an oblique. This has to be a shoulder. Like, what, did you tear something in batting practice? To then yesterday, he's speaking with reporters, and my football reporter brain was like, oh, well, you wouldn't do that if you were. Obviously they haven't ruled out an IL stint, and they talked about that, but I'll start with just the first question being, have there been any updates whatsoever that you're hearing about a potential IL stint? And secondly would be, what are the implications of Cal being maybe even limited, right? Because I'm assuming you don't go from getting an MRI to being always 100% today. So like, what version of the Mariners are we looking at right now?
1: Yeah, there's no update. We'll know more when we get to the ballpark today. I think it was encouraging he didn't go on the IL right away, but we'll see. I mean, sides can be very tricky, whether you're talking about hitters or pitchers. So we'll know more today. But yeah, I think there is, you've got to be careful with him if the side is an issue, in terms of maybe he just hits for a little bit and you carry three catchers on the roster, he doesn't catch as much. Those are the kinds of things that you've got to think about, because he is so critical to the Mariners lineup. And we saw it the last couple of days. Without Cal in the lineup, it looks different. Even his presence, even when he's not on fire and hitting home runs everywhere, his presence makes a massive difference in the lineup. So it is something. It has domino effects too, because if you keep three catchers, like yesterday, for example, they didn't have a backup infielder. Like, the Mariners played a game with JP, Cole Young, Rivas. Like, you guys have to play this entire game because there's no backup infielder on the roster. So there are some domino effects. If you keep three catchers, then you got to find another infielder. But to keep Cal's bat in the lineup, it's worth doing what you have to do. Just like yesterday, they did that. They brought up a catcher for coverage there. They played without an extra infielder to buy them another day, and hopefully they don't have to IL him. We'll know more today, though. Yeah.
11: How do you break down Munoz? Is he getting unlucky? Is he just leaving it across the plate? Like, what do you see? Mechanics? Is your feeling analysis of how Munoz has performed the last couple of times we saw him?
1: Yeah, I actually thought he's been in a good groove since the blow-up earlier this year. I thought he's pitched like he usually does, because he's always a guy that has command issues from time to time, but they usually don't show up because he never gets hit. So it doesn't matter. Like, he'll walk a guy, but he always leaves a guy stranded because teams don't touch him up. And I thought, you know, it was some bad luck last time, and part of it was him, the balk played into it. So, you know, it wasn't like he was hit all over the yard. It was just one of those things where he didn't have a margin for error. And part of that, the Mariners put him in that position because they had opportunities. They ran themselves out of a bases loaded inning. They should have had a couple more runs and a little more breathing room. But that's the kind of thing, if you're constantly putting Munoz in a situation where he only has one run to work with, that's not a large margin for error. And it's really tough. And you kind of look at the one run thing, you hope it evens out. But the Mariners have played more one-run games than everyone in baseball, and their record's not very good in one-run games. And hopefully it gets better as the season goes.
12: The Mariners' defense is what I wanted to jump to. This is something that's a little tricky for me to decipher what's fixable and what's not. Because to me, and tell me if I'm wrong, part of sometimes a bad defensive team is purely roster construction. This guy's bat is better than his glove. It is what it is. Hopefully your coaches, your version of Perry Hill is great enough to turn that around. But sometimes it's not like a, you know, I think people think of it as maybe a manager having an outsized impact where it's like, oh, if you work them harder, they'll be better. And it's like, no, sometimes you just sacrifice certain traits. However, they are making more mistakes than I thought they would. I thought that they would be a team that could have improved defensively from last year, especially with like Naylor at first instead of Rowdy Tellez, a couple other changes. So what are you seeing, and what is to you maybe a cause or theoretically fixable?
1: So I'm glad you mentioned Perry Hill, because I had a conversation about this in spring, because coaches aren't miracle workers, right? And what he is trying to do is take defensive players to the next level. Like a bad defensive player to average, average to good, good to great, great to gold glove. Like that's really what he's trying to do. You can't take a bad defender and make him into a gold glove winner. That's just not reality. And you look at the Mariners defense, and they should be good in spots. Like Cal has been really good as a catcher, and he's been plus. And Cole Young has been one of the best defenders in baseball at second base. Julio traditionally has been a great center fielder, but does not grade out so far like that this year. But I feel like that's in his history, and that will turn around. And I think the rest of it, we kind of knew going into the season. I think Naylor is fine at first base, so there's that. But I think the rest of it is, to your point, you're giving up some defense for bat. And sometimes you have to, just not a reality to have a great defender and great hitter in the same spot in every part of your order. So that's the give and take when you put a roster together. And I think we knew that going in, that in other spots on the field, they're not going to have the best defense in the league. I think what you're hoping for moving forward from here is they're pretty good in some key spots, basically mostly up the middle with Cal, Julio, and Cole Young. And you hope that helps carry the day. But I think there's a reality. They're not going to be the best defensive team in baseball, and there's going to be some mistakes. What you hope for is to make the play, right? Even if the range is there, which I think that's what we're talking about when Mariners defense is, they don't have the range in spots. What you want, to see is them make the play when the ball is hit there. And I think that's what you're driving at in terms of the mistakes, like staying away from the errors, staying away from the throwing errors, the botched balls, that sort of thing. I think that's the thing to clean up, because the range kind of is what it is.
11: How many statues? It's too many statues, okay, Gary. Because listen, I'm from LA. We got 8 statues out there. And, you know, Stacey's like, oh, it's too little, or you need more. You need a little, correctly. Or you need a lot. Thank Me, you. I say, if you're a Hall of Famer, you get a statue. So I just want Gary Hill's opinion on that.
1: Hey, I'm a big statue guy.
11: Yes.
1: I love statues.
11: Yes.
12: Love a statue.
1: Hey, and we just came from St. Louis. They have a million statues. I have no problem. I think you're a Hall of Famer. You should have a statue. I love it.
12: Well,
1: I love statues. I think team Hall of Fames should be big Hall of Fames. Like if you want your national Hall of Fames, your NFL, MLB, if you want that to be exclusive, that's fine. But I think teams should celebrate their history and have, like we were in St. Louis, Jose Oquendo is in their Hall of Fame. And I bet most people have no idea who Jose Oquendo is, but he means a lot to the fan base in St. Louis. So he's in their Hall of Fame. And I love that sort of thing. So I'm for big Hall of Fames. I'm for lots of statues.
12: I'm for lots of statues. I'm not for the in-between number. That's all I said. In my mind, you need like 12 statues.
11: Well, you got to get there. You got to progress.
12: I know, but I'm just saying you got to, and then you got to leave room for the statues. It's just the OCD talking, Gary.
1: That's a very specific statue number. That's a very specific number. 12?
12: Well, maybe not 12 exactly, but I like the idea of like a statue garden where people can go and like that's part of what you're going to take pictures of.
11: Like Gary, you traveled to Europe before, haven't you? Europe?
1: No.
11: Well, traveled to Europe, there are statues everywhere. Why? Because it's been around so long. So if you have a long history, put your statues up.
1: I will say a statue garden sounds very pleasant.
12: Thank you.
1: I would enjoy visiting a statue garden. I imagine there'd be waterfalls and
12: that's
1: flowers.
12: What I'm saying.
11: Right on.
1: Very
11: Occidental,
1: peaceful.
11: Huh?
1: Yes. I'm not sure where that would go.
12: That's not my job. That's not my business. That's above my pay grade. I bring the ideas, okay? And then John Stanton's just going to make it happen.
11: There you go.
12: So no, I said statue garden, and then we'll figure out the rest later. But the money part.
1: I'll look into that today. Yeah.
12: Thank you, Gary. Mariners broadcaster.
11: Gary's like, get me out of here, man.
12: I know. Sorry.
1: No. I just, every day I would just stroll through the statue garden before we broadcast a game. It would be so relaxing. I'd be ready.
12: It's not a bad idea. It's very cool. Uh-huh. Again, we'll have a separate conversation with John. He's going to be like, are you guys requesting an interview? We'll be like, no. It's so much more important than that, John. We need to talk about the statue garden.
1: We should get your name on it, too. It's your idea. It'd be even better.
12: The Stacey Ross statue
11: garden. Don't you do
12: garden.
11: That, yes. Gary. I'm going to hear about this.
12: Oh, it's going to be so obnoxious. He is Mariners broadcaster Gary Hill. Thanks, Gary.
11: Thanks, Gary.
1: Anytime. Talk to you later.
12: The statue garden is not a horrible idea. I didn't think it all the way through, but I took the first step, and that's the most important.
11: But you know where T-Mobile is. It's going to be a bunch of unwanted all up in that garden.
12: I think it's more that I think of it as four corners. So you get four statues. And then when there's a fifth or a sixth, not including any inside, obviously there are inside. Mm-hmm. But then like, you just got to be careful about where you put the statues because now you have three that are too close together or four too close together.
11: You're thinking of it as it has to be like expansion.
12: I'm thinking of
11: like you got to go in two at a time.
12: Yeah. East and west. Uh-huh. Like if they're in roughly the same area, well, how are they spaced out? The statue garden makes sense to me.
11: I like the statue garden. I ain't gonna lie.
12: It's like an outside hall of fame that's beautiful. And you go through and you're like, these are all of our greatest players.
11: I like it.
12: Okay.
11: Make it happen.
12: Just bookmark it. Let's get to headline rewrites.
4: Headline rewrites.
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4: With Bump and Stacey.
2: The Braves will be taking on the Mariners without Ronald Acuña Jr., who landed on the 10-day IL. What's the real headline?
12: Can you land a punch against a team with one hand tied behind its back?
11: I hope so. It'd be nice to bounce back against a good baseball club. I don't care who's playing, who's not playing. The Braves have been doing their thing this year. And you said it the first time around. This would be so Mariners. You're so Mariners.
12: It would be peak Mariners to sweep a very good, very hot Braves team.
11: You're talking sweep. I'm just trying to get a win right now.
12: No, but that would be peak. Sweep. That would be the most Mariner.
11: Yeah, but it would be. So let's see if they can, you know, play to their competition. They tend to do that at times.
12: Yeah.
11: Why not start now?
12: That's what I'm saying. Sometimes the Mariners, just a quirky team. That's why the other day I was like, man, we would be having a week full of shows talking about Luis Castillo and like, what do you do there? And then he throws like a no-hitter. Like, it would just be peak Mariner.
11: It would.
12: Unfortunately, it also felt like Emerson Hancock throwing a gem and then losing because your offense was. This is not the team that I really think they are, though. Can I just stand on that? I know that people get tired of hearing on paper they're this, but they are so much better. Like, yeah. I'm not panicking, but I am a little frustrated. But, mm-hmm. like, this is a good team.
11: Yeah, I'm with you.
12: So,
11: I believe
12: in theory, they should be able to hang with the Braves.
11: Mm-hmm.
12: Will they actually do it, especially if they don't have Cal? They already don't have Donovan. They're already short a starter.
11: We've seen some people step up in moments for this ball club the last couple of years, so
12: let's go. Good point. What's next?
4: Headline rewrites.
2: Golden Tempo won the 152nd running of the Kentucky Derby, going from last place to first in the final leg. What's the real headline?
12: See, Mariners fans, it's never too late.
11: It's not.
12: Final stretch.
11: My man was, I don't know if the horse is a girl or a guy. I know the trainer's a girl. And
12: I think he's a boy.
11: They were digging. I do this thing where I'm watching them. I'm like, let's go. And I'm getting up. I'm getting hyped, man. It was fun. And this is such a big, I know not out west, it really isn't. It's not huge out here, but, you know, horse racing has been around for a long time. And the tradition that comes with it has a long history. And you could tell it means a lot to those people. Not even just the trainer, but everyone there just seeing that moment go down. Mm-hmm. That's what I love about sports is people just go insane. Like, you're not yourself when you're watching greatness happen in front of you. It gave me chills, man. I was hyped for that one.
12: Yeah, that was very, very cool to see. Congratulations again to Cherie.
4: Headline rewrites.
2: The Sixers and the Pistons both came back to win their series from after 3-1 deficits. What's the real headline?
12: See, Mariners fans, it's never too late. Get it, guys? It's the same headline.
11: That's the theme.
12: Did everyone get it?
11: That's the theme. It's never too late.
12: What stood out to you from a weekend of games?
11: Man, you had Cade who came to play. Number one draft pick a few years back for the Pistons. Was leading the had a record like in two games or three games, had 24 turnovers, the most in playoff history. He bounced back. I was hoping Bancaro from Orlando, he's a local kid, went to O'Day, was able to do it done. Just not able to get it. And then as far as the Celtics go, man, come on, man. I know Tatum was out. Jaylen Brown's throwing fits. Are we talking about that today at all? Jaylen Brown on Twitch?
12: No, go for it.
11: Okay, well, he's on Twitch complaining about flopping and not getting calls. And look, I understand what you're saying, and you're probably right, but you don't go to the internet right after the game is done and look like a crybaby. He's one of the smartest dudes in the NBA. Have some composure about yourself. I don't think he's wrong. There has been flopping. He's been getting some bad calls. But you are the Celtics. First time you've given up a 3-1 lead in franchise history. I think you're 1-32 now. Take it on the chin and wait until the finals is over. Then go out on the podcast and say, hey, this is what I think went down.
12: Right. But otherwise, it looks like what you're doing, even though I really doubt it is, that what you're doing is like 100% blaming the loss on like, oh, it was this.
11: Yeah.
12: It was getting bad calls. And it's like, ah. You don't lose a series just by getting bad calls.
11: You had a 3-1 lead.
12: That's what I'm saying.
11: 3-1.
12: Like, it's...
11: Come on, man.
12: But

0: caused a lot of pain as Knicks fans together. How far could New York?
1: Listen.
0: New York. Are you letting them down gently?
1: I think they have it in them, but I think the 76ers, when healthy, are just a better team. I just think they are, man. I think Jalen Brunson is a heck of a player. You got Cat Williams over there, one of the best big men in the game. But Sixers are just too deep right now. If they're healthy, if Joel Embiid can stay healthy, then I like the Sixers.
0: Getting back to a couple listener points here. They're a good team, the Mariners, with Donovan, Brash, and Cal. They're not particularly good without them. See, I think losing Cal, like if Cal goes on the IL, you are not as good a team without that power in your lineup, especially as a team that's already been struggling with slugging. But, I mean, Julio, Randy, Josh, Logan Gilbert, George Kirby, like you've got Andres Munoz. You've got these guys where when the season started, you wouldn't be doing an eye roll at any particular name I'd be saying. Absolutely not.
1: Yeah.
0: So you have enough here to get through May and try to add on to that total there and overtake the A's and build on that lead. It's deeply frustrating. You are a better team even without Cal.
1: You're better than this.
0: Than the Royals. And that was a disappointing series.
1: Yeah. So. You're better than us. And we look silly at times, man.
0: I know.
1: I can take an L, but sometimes I'm like, I was silly. Let's make the play.
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4: I mentioned that I have bad news about the NFL schedule. We might be getting it a little later than normal this season. That's not so bad. I felt like I ripped off the Band-Aid.
5: But messing with me.
4: I know. NFL Vice President of Broadcast Planning, Mike North, was a guest on It's Always Game Day in Buffalo. He said, quote, most fans know full well the schedule comes out mid-May now. That's what we've done the last 5 or 6 years. That's sort of our target. Is there any magic to May 12th, 13th, 14th? No. Is there any real downside to May 19th, 20th, or 21st? No. Uh-oh. Matt wrote down this question. How devastating will this be to people who plan their lives 8 months in advance? Thank you, Matt. So it sounds like the schedule release could be a week later. He didn't say it, but I feel like this is teasing it out.
5: Nah, it's no big deal. I just want to know if I'm going to Mexico or am I going to London. That's all I care about.
4: All those leaks, I feel like, are going to come out. Like, if the schedule's released May 21st, let's say, there's no way we're not hearing leaks in the week preceding that, including international games.
5: Yeah.
4: In fact, they usually will announce those a little sooner. But heads up to fans. We may not know the actual schedule until the third week of May, or like a week later than normal. Next up, Steelers wide receiver DK Metcalf, which still feels a little weird to say, will not face criminal charges stemming from his altercation with a fan at Ford Field. You guys remember this. It was during the Steelers game against the Lions. It was a Lions fan wearing a wig that was jawing at him. DK grabs the wig. The Wayne County Prosecutor's Office said May 1st, that they're not going to pursue anything here. According to a statement provided by the Detroit Free Press, the fan, Ryan Kennedy, did not appear to be injured, nor did he seek medical attention at the game.
5: Yeah, but it looked like DK attempted to punch this guy. Like, he pulls him out with his hair and then kind of pushes back up. But yeah, if he's not injured, then he shouldn't be in any kind of trouble. I think he got fined already by the NFL. Who knows what happened internally with the Steelers. So, not a good look at all. It looks like, I'm looking at the film right now, he actually did look like threw a punch but didn't connect. So, if he would have connected and hit that jaw, then maybe, but it's not.
4: Did you see Diego Pavia at camp?
5: I did.
4: He looked a little short.
5: They said he was 5'11". I told you, he's like 5'9", man.
4: He's not 5'11".
5: No, he's not.
4: Following the conclusion of rookie minicamp, Ravens head coach Jesse Minter said that Diego Pavia is there to show us what you can do. Do you actually think he can show enough to make this roster?
5: No, I don't think so. I think it's going to be tough for him. It's more about just getting tape, getting film. So when you actually get in the preseason, you're good to go. But they got Lamar Jackson, Tyler Huntley. I mean, those two alone are going to hold it down. Mm-hmm. Then I don't know who Joe... The other quarterback, I don't want to say his last name.
4: Joe.
5: I don't know who Joe is, your guy Joe, but he's a rookie as well. He's 6'4", 225. No, you get to this camp so you can show what you can do, hopefully get some preseason film, and maybe someone gets banged up and they bring you in as a backup.
4: Someone said, Stacey, you had me thinking the Hawks were getting screwed or something. No, I'm sorry. Look. When you need a tease, you need a tease. It is, I was disappointed to hear the schedule release could be a little later than expected.
5: Yeah.
4: You know, but no, good news. It's not going to be the Hawks getting messed up by anything. next up, let's go to Vegas. Rookie Fernando Mendoza discussed what he's learned from Raiders rookie camp and cut 23.
6: I've learned a lot in these 2 days, and I think that's the best thing is the advice that I've gotten is, as a rookie, you just try to learn the most as possible. So right now, there's a lot of information. You know, it's coming like a fire hose. But at that time, I'm just trying to take it all in to get better every single day. It's the attention to detail. And it's really, you know, connecting with the teammates. It's so great in rookie camp, all coming together as an offense, as a defense, special teams, as a team, together to have coherent practices so we can all get better at football.
4: It's not that my eyes glaze over when Fernando talks, because I think he means everything he says. I think it's 100% sincere. It's just always the right thing. And I will never criticize. I will not criticize this young man for that. But unfortunately, it does end up sounding a little bit background noisy. But that's what, you know, as a Raiders fan, that's kind of what you want right now. You want a guy that's just putting his nose down. He's just working. He's not being a distraction.
5: I heard that he was taking his offensive lineman after practice two at the hotel and going through pass pro and all that good stuff, which is good. He's gonna do and say the right things. And if he performs at a high level, then I think people are just going to say, oh, Mendoza. But if he's doing all that stuff and looking garbage, they're going to be like, man, come on. So it all comes down to execution and performance. No matter who you are, how you approach this thing, this is just a way and a style that we're not quite used to.
4: Next up, Adam Schefter is expecting to see some of the big free agency moves fall into place fairly soon.
0: We're past the compensatory draft pick parade, so now these players can sign with these teams, and teams don't have to worry about how it will impact their future compensatory draft pick. So I would imagine you'll see some of these guys fall into place here. As you mentioned, Njoku visiting the Chargers. We had Juwan Jennings kicking off with the Vikings last week. These guys have waited for their number, and the number in May is not going to be as attractive as they would like. That's the issue. So at what point do we get to a spot where the players say, okay, I'm willing to live with what they're offering. I'm comfortable enough with what's on the table to accept an offer to move forward. And I think that's the process that all these players, some big name players who could provide some real production, are now going through. And all these guys will get jobs by and large, I think, before training camp. But it'll come in drips and drabs is the way I would imagine it.
4: Drips and drabs. Why is this relevant for the Seahawks? Because while it's not a name Adam Schefter mentioned, Seahawks fans are waiting to see whether Dante Fowler will end up signing with this team. So Adam Schefter expecting kind of like a rash of signings here relatively soon. Could one of them be Dante? I don't know. What does he still have left in the tank?
5: He got some left. I think he's got a few years left in the tank. Mm-hmm. You're not going to ask him to play every single down. D-line, you typically don't anyway, unless you're one of the top 5-10% in the league. So, no, I think he'd be great for this team. He's a veteran, been around the block a few times, and can really help these young guys develop too.
4: Kansas City Chiefs coach Andy Reid said Saturday that Patrick Mahomes is on track to participate alongside his teammates, even if it is in a limited capacity. Andy said he's in a good position to be able to do some things. If he can, he'll do it. Phase two of their offseason program. So there's no contact. There's no offense versus defense. Phase three, you get into that. But he's in a position where he can do everything, I think. You think he starts week one? Kansas City is one of the home opponents for Seattle.
5: Yeah, we'll see. It's too early. It's too early. You're going through OTAs. It's such a controlled environment. I mean, you can go out there with bumps and bruises, especially at the quarterback spot, and it's not going to affect you. When it's 11-on-11, and granted, no one's going to touch Pat Mahomes anyway, but the movements are different. The intensity is different. Mm-hmm. So I think it's too early to say, but it's not a bad thing that he's out there.
4: So if the Kansas City Chiefs are a possible week one opponent for Seattle, do you think the fact that we don't know whether Patrick Mahomes will be playing will make the schedule makers not book the Chiefs here?
5: Has something to do with it.
4: I did that very wordy, but you got what I was saying.
5: Yeah, no, they don't want to. Justin Fields and Sam Darnold square
4: night.
5: Off week one.
4: Exactly.
5: Yeah, no. Nah.
4: Wednesday night.
5: Nah. If Pat ain't there, then they're going to go straight to Chicago anyway.
4: So that's what I think. I think it's, I mean, I guess it could be a Patriots rematch, but I feel like it's everything. All arrows are pointing to Chicago. Mm-hmm. And I know it's not the most thrilling opponent for all of the NFL, but the Bears were a good team. I mean, the defense has some questions, but they added some really good players. They're going to have some regression where you're not going to get that many takeaways, but you've still, like, then there's room for the offense to improve. I think Chicago-Seattle is a great week one opening night to the NFL matchup.
5: Wednesday I think it's going to be great. Football. I think Caleb Williams is going to be in MVP talks at some point. Will he stay there? I don't know.
4: Yeah.
5: No, I think it's a great matchup.
4: All right, we're going heavy Mariners at 1 p.m. We've got a lot that we learned from Shannon Dreyer, who was on with Brock and Salk this morning. We're getting back to that question about what's wrong with the Mariners. How do you fix it? And a good theory, are the Mariners' biggest problems all kind of inside their heads right now? Hype Train coming up at 1:30. Get your questions in for What I Need to Know. That's still an hour from now, but I could use those questions. 866-979-3776. Coming up next, how can the Seahawks offense evolve in 2026?
7: Wyman and Bob, every afternoon at 2.
8: They needed a cornerback. We talked about that going into the draft. They drafted three of them.
9: Bud Clark, you know, he told us, hey, I can play nickel, I can play corner, I can play safety. The same thing with Julian Neal, too. I mean, he's 6'2", 200. As far as giving out a grade, I don't know. What would you say? B+?
8: If you're going on addressing needs, I'd give him an A.
9: Yeah.
8: Now, are these guys all going to pan out?
9: No.
8: I hope those top three picks are going to be impact guys.
7: Only on Seattle Sports.
4: Have you looked outside today? Have you been outside? If you have, I'm jealous. Bump and I are inside this studio, but seriously, it's gorgeous outside. Spring is here, summer's around the corner, and you deserve to be out on the water. And that's exactly what I did last week on the Arc Sport, and you can do it too. The Arc Sport is a fully electric wake boat from Arc. Think of it like a luxury EV, but on the water. And you can book a demo to go for a ride. Why wouldn't you? 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
4: Bump, I have a question.
6: Mm-hmm.
4: You really don't think I could become a jockey by September 16th?
6: No, okay. I don't. It's tough,
4: man. I think
6: tough,
4: you could do anything you wanted. I think
6: I couldn't be a jockey. I couldn't be a jockey.
4: You're too tall.
6: Yeah, couldn't be a jockey.
4: I'm not.
6: I couldn't be a gymnast.
4: You're too tall.
6: Exactly.
4: I'm not.
6: Yeah, but those are also things you train your whole life for.
4: So you have to put on a lot of muscle and add a lot of skill to become a gymnast.
6: Yeah. You have to learn. There's skill in riding a horse, too. There's skill in riding that horse.
4: There's absolutely, and they're not friendly. Those are not friendly horses.
6: Nah, they're for one thing.
4: Okay, I have a more important question for you. How does the Seahawks offense evolve in 2026? And I'm asking this of an offense that I think finished top five in scoring. One of the best passing offenses in football because of JSN's season. But I want to talk about the ways that they could expand, evolve, grow. And I get that part of the theme is like, don't change who you are, don't change the formula. But I don't know, what if part of it is getting your running backs incorporated in the pass game a little bit more, right? Like, what if that's something that you could do? Mike McDonald talked about Jadarian catching quite a few passes at camp.
9: Yeah, he did.
13: Yeah, just given that was kind of one of the things about it in the draft, and he was at seeing.
9: It's not like an extra point of emphasis. I think it's just because of camp, probably more space plays rather than keeping him in traffic and just trying to be smart on how we utilize him in this camp. You know, getting off to the right start, but did a good job. But it's definitely part of our offense.
4: Yeah. Okay. Sure. More space plays, just kind of, you know, no pads or anything. But I don't know. What if I'm reading into it a little bit, wondering if part of the way they evolve is incorporating their running backs more in different ways?
6: I could. Last year, Christian McCaffrey led all running backs with 924 yards. Bijan Robinson at 820. Then Jahmyr Gibbs at 616. You got to go all the way down to number 19 is where you'll find Kenneth Walker with 282. We also know that we share time there.
4: Mm-hmm.
6: So that could be a way that this offense evolves for sure. I was looking at just personnel groups when it comes to what the Niners did last year. They were heavy 11, 12, and some 22. They were like in the top five or six for all those personnel. So 11 is one running back, one tight end. 12 is one running back, two tight ends, and then you get the rest. That's a way they can evolve. And I think they have to evolve because defenses are going to prepare to stop number 11. They're going to say, you're going to make somebody else beat us. We're not going to allow, or we're going to attempt to not allow number 11 to do his thing. Randy, you still got Rashid Shaheed over there, Torrey Horton. You have Cooper Kupp as well. So getting the running backs involved in the pass game. And then I think expanding AJ Barner's role as well, I think is how this offense can change. He's shown the potential to be a top five tight end in this league, in my opinion. So how do you dress things up pre-snap, and how do you move your players around to get them open? With Jadarian getting out the backfield, he's capable of catching the football. I think Kenny McIntosh is as well. Even George Helani. I think Helani can do it all. So, yeah, I could see this offense evolving with running backs more involved in the pass game, tight ends evolved, or just expanding AJ Barner's role in this thing.
4: Let's talk about that a little bit more, because when I asked, hey, how does the offense evolve? Where do we go from here in 2026? Someone just said tight ends, which I don't think they mean add tight ends. They know that Seattle has tight ends. So let's talk about what that role looks like for AJ Barner. How does his role expand in 2026?
6: 52 receptions, 519 yards, 6 touchdowns. You will take that every day of the week.
4: Every day.
6: From your tight end. But when you watch him play, you realize that there's more to him. So how do you do it? What helps a tight end get open, too, is the run game. If you're able to run the football at a high clip, then your tight end is able to block down, fake like he's run blocking, release. You get him to the flat, up in the seams, things like that. I mean, Travis Kelce had the third most yards when it comes to tight ends, or fourth most yards, and he's like 35? He had 851 yards and five touchdowns. But he also was a big part of it. He had 76 receptions. AJ had about, 50-something. How do you do it? It's all about dressing it up, deception, getting the flow this way with a zone and leaking the tight end underneath, or running the zone to the left, tight end's blocking play side, now he leaks over the top. It's just finding ways to show run and leak him out, because AJ Barner isn't the type of tight end that you can just line up outside or the slot or something like that and just have him one-on-one with the guy. He can do it, but he's not going to win like that most of the time. He's got to be attached to the line of scrimmage, and there has to be something influencing the flow of the defense. So he's butt naked. We saw that he's a good route runner. I forgot what game it was. Maybe it was the Super Bowl. No, it wasn't Super Bowl, but he ran like a little post corner, boom, boom, boom. And Sam just hit him in the corner. That, him running that route alone lets me know that he has the body control and the body language to really separate himself with some influence. I think all of his touchdowns were probably off of play action.
4: Yeah. I don't know that there's like a place for a Sam Darnold thing here. I would imagine his role is roughly the same, where it's like, hey, sometimes you make the big play and it puts us over the top, and other times it's just don't make a mistake. I don't think that that role for him changes. I do wonder if the playbook expands. I wish that Clint Kubiak was here for a year too, and we could have a conversation already knowing what his offense looked like and kind of like the little tweaks we'd want to see. Brand new OC here. And so I want to have a conversation about, like, how does the playbook expand? Like, how does the offense become more dynamic? I don't even know what Brian Flurry's offense looks like.
6: Well, we know it's going to be similar. And the same way that Kubiak made a stop in San Francisco, right? Yeah, he was connected there. They both were there and are going to pull some things from Shanahan and what he likes to do. They're going to make it his own. Expansion with an offense, to me, means you give your quarterback more and you introduced more concepts off of your foundation, or you dress things up differently. Because it's all about getting to spots, right? You get to spots, and it's how you get to the spots. There's only so many places you go on a football field. You have the flat, you got the curl, you got the deep, you got the seams, you got the middle, right? You're going to attack those spots on the field. Now it's just how do you get your guys there and how you allow the run to kind of set you up as well. So there's going to be some similarities. There's going to be some differences, but making AJ like a primary target on more concepts is how you open up the playbook for him.
4: 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Text those now. Coming up next, are the Mariners' biggest issues all inside their own heads?
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7: The great Daniel Jeremiah, we spent a lot of time talking with you about Jadarian Price. Is he the starting running back game one of the season?
8: I would imagine so, and then you're going to kind of be able to ease Charbonnet back in. He can do everything you want to do. 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Vision, balance, his ability in the passing game I think is underrated. I think he's going to be able to do some things, catch the ball out of the backfield. 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
4: The Mariners open a series against the Braves today. Atlanta is one of the hottest teams in baseball, winning 8 of their last 10. They're going to be without Ronald Acuna Jr., though. He's on the 10-day IL. Seattle could be without Cal Raleigh. We haven't gotten the lineup. We're also still waiting to see how many days he needs off with side soreness. Yesterday, Dan Wilson said an IL stint has not been ruled out. That series starts tonight at 6:40 p.m. with a 5:30 p.m. pregame show. Logan Gilbert on the mound.
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4: Here we go now. It's been a fun show. We're having too much fun and talking about something not fun. So it sounds like I'm not taking this seriously, but I very much am. What are the Mariners' biggest issues right now? That's how we started the show. I don't want to like rehash too much of that conversation. We also all already know our own answers, though there are somewhat different ones. Bump, you felt like it was a mix of things.
6: It was... It's not being consistent. We've talked about it, right? It's about Wu struggling and then figuring out and then going out bad. It's Castillo sitting down the first six and then kind of falling apart. It's Emerson sitting down 14, but the offense not helping him out.
4: You said no complete games ever.
6: It's Randy making a diving catch in the outfield and getting caught up on the bases. It's Julio hitting two bombs and then letting a fly ball go by him. It's just you can't get these things rolling yet. You know, they're not connecting the dots. They're not consistent quite yet. It's always something different every game.
4: I wondered if their biggest issue would be injuries, especially with Cal being out right now. Donovan is still out. Bryce Miller is out. Luis Castillo looked better, though we'd been talking about, you know, kind of like, oh, gosh, this isn't looking great. But as of this past weekend series and certainly yesterday, I think I settled on defense. If the defense was better, I think I'd feel okay overall with the bats taking a minute to cool up. I have seen a struggling Mariners offense still try to be very competitive. Now they're going to need to be better, but like, I don't think that Cal's going to hit like hover around 200 all season. Mm-hmm. Like, I think that Julio can have a really special year. I truly believe those things. Defense concerns me more, and I don't know why. Maybe it's because there's no easy fix, and it's because I don't really know what the answer to struggling defense is. Shannon Dreher was on with Brock and Salk this morning, and they asked Shannon, tell us about where the defense is right now.
21: They have three players that are in the bottom 15 on the outs above average right now. And this is a team that they need that defense for the pitching. So, you know, I would be a little more concerned about this than the injuries at this point. And this is more controllable, I feel, than the injuries are. I think that some of it is expectations and not being there and struggles. I think that when you are struggling in some areas, the defense can take a hit.
4: Three guys, bottom 15 and outs above average. Shannon saying, this is a bigger issue than injuries right now. Like, maybe if Cal were to have some season-ending surgery, you could be like, oh, shoot, like, this is clearly their biggest problem. Nope. Right now, it's something that is frustrating and also, like, maybe fixable. So one more here, Bump. Shannon talked about, what do you do?
21: They put in the work. We see that every day, particularly with the infielders. They have a very regimented routine that they do every day. And Perry Hill works with them all very closely. But I do think that at times there can be a mental aspect to the defense. And I think that some of the results and what we're seeing, and it's chicken and egg. Well, you play better defense, you win more games, you feel better about it, and maybe you're a little bit more on your game right now. But I do think that a lot of the struggles that we saw early have contributed. They've taken it out to the field.
4: I thought that was interesting, this idea of, like, naturally as fans, you just go, like, work harder, right? How many times do we watch a football game? Throw it. Run harder. Just do that. Hit the ball. But she said, like, they put in the work, but sometimes there's a mental aspect to defense. So when a team struggles, you do wonder if it's mental.
6: Looking at a baseball savant, I guess out of the 241 players that qualify for outs above average, you got, so out of 241, mm-hmm. you got JP at 232. You have Donovan at 233. And surprise, surprise, Julio at 223.
4: That is a surprise and a disappointing one.
6: Very disappointing. Then you have Naylor at 167. Too many names near the bottom of this thing over here. But that's a tough pill to swallow because you feel like they should be making these plays. Donovan, I understand. All right. A position that he typically has not played.
4: Sure.
6: It's an adjustment. I get it.
4: I also give a pass to Randy, whose defense has never been great.
6: He don't get a pass. That's the position he plays. If it ain't great, it just ain't great.
4: Okay.
6: Donovan, I'm like, you never been there. Randy's right. Like, come on, man.
4: Yeah.
6: Like,
4: yeah. Okay.
6: It is what it is, but
4: that's how I think about Randy. It is what it is.
6: Surprising is Julio.
4: Yes.
6: And you mentioned to start the show that Cole Young's kind of been holding it down. He's been probably the best defensive player that you guys have had. Do you give JP a pass because a late start, or do you think that he should be moving and grooving right now?
4: Moving and grooving.
6: Yeah.
4: Yeah. JP is kind of one of those where sometimes he'll do something and I'll almost feel happy for him. You know, you've got this number one prospect from the Mariners right behind you, breathing over your shoulder, and you want to be a professional and a good teammate and help that guy along, but you also know that his success means the end of yours. And so every time he makes a great play, I'm like, good for you, JP. But sometimes there's just ones where I'm like, man, the age is showing a little bit here.
6: Shortstop is a young man's position, you know? I mean, and I would assume that JP feels that heat, that pressure coming. He knows that eventually he's going to be the guy. It's a matter of time. Like, it's going to happen. So when you play with that pressure and that stress and your body's not performing the way that you're used to perform, you feel it. Man, I feel stressed out guarding my 15-year-old on the basketball court. I'm like, I got to give him space because I ain't moving the way that I used to. I got to body him up because I'm not as quick. You make these adjustments in your head, and that's just me playing against my son. Like, imagine being out there on the grand stage knowing that your replacement is just waiting to take your spot, and you're not reacting the way that you used to. That's how you know your athleticism is going down. When you can't react the way you used to, like, I'm scared to put my foot in the ground real quick and give a burst. I'm like, I ain't trying to tear my Achilles. You know, I'm like,
4: yeah.
6: So these guys are in great shape, and you feel that as well. So it's stressful for JP,
4: mm-hmm.
6: and it's stressful for everyone. I mean, Julio, there's a couple times now that knuckleball that was hit the other day, like last week, I get him having to adjust and miss that. But there are a couple players where I'm like, hey, you got to track that, baby. Come on.
4: There are kind of like three things I've accepted / am watching for here. Number one, there are some guys that are just not going to be great defenders. Maybe Donovan at third because he's new. Randy, because he's just not like an amazing defender. That you hope they're maybe a veteran presence or bats make up for it. If every single player on your roster was excellent on defense and an amazing bat, you'd be the Dodgers. You would have the most expensive team in baseball because you'd have nothing but all-stars. You just have to make sacrifices somewhere to accept that there's plus added somewhere else. So if Randy's bat, which is one of Seattle's better right now, but like if his bat and Donovan's were excellent, you'd be like, all right, I can accept that. I can accept defensive questions because there's more offense from this team.
6: Mm-hmm.
4: The offense isn't there. Now, Donovan isn't here, obviously, but the offense is not here from the team. Bad defense is a harder pill to swallow when you're not hitting because you kind of think that that's going to be the trade-off. With Julio, he is typically really great at center. One thing that I just think has to be true about his season is you just need to get better. I'm not expecting Randy to become an amazing best outfielder you've ever seen. That's not an expectation I think is fair. I'm expecting Julio to improve. He needs to improve. The expectation is there and it's fair.
6: Almost wish Randy didn't make that diving play. You know what I mean?
4: He's
6: like,
4: athletic.
6: You show me something and then I watch you misjudge a ball going over your head and do a little jump that reminds me of my children jumping through the sprinklers and it's at summertime. You know, it's just, it's so up and down with him. But with Julio, he does any better. In the batter's box, he had a decent series, right? He didn't do bad there. It's just defensively, it was the first time where he looked like, because remember where he made himself a center fielder, right? They wouldn't have put him in a corner. He was like, no, I want to be a center fielder.
4: He was initially going to be a catcher when he was a kid.
6: Really?
4: Yeah.
6: So we put in all that work. You become a center fielder. You become an all-star. And you're allowed to have your moments, but it seems like they've been too close.
4: Yeah.
6: Like a couple series in a row, he's had a couple moments where I'm like, you probably should be able to track that ball better.
4: Yes. So I think you and I are on the same page in terms of like, there are some guys where you just accept it and the bats are better, so you are fine with it.
6: Mm-hmm.
4: There are some guys where you don't accept it because the expectation is fairly higher. That's Julio. And then there are guys when I wonder if I need to change my expectation or if the Mariners will change something. And that's JP.
6: Mm-hmm.
4: That's the third thing. If the Mariners are fine with JP and maybe we're being nitpicky, nothing happens. But like, what if they make a decision that, hey, you know, we know it might be awkward for everyone, but like we need to improve defensively. We're going to get a younger, more athletic guy there. I'm not saying they need to make that. I'm saying that that's kind of its own separate category because my expectations for JP's defense weren't low when he was physically in his prime. He's just not there anymore. So my expectations have changed. So that makes it different than Julio, right? But then does that mean that my new expectations are enough?
6: Here's the thing with JP is that Emerson's performance can buy him time, right? If they don't feel like Emerson is ready to come in right now and be that guy, I haven't looked at his numbers as of late. I remember last week, he was struggling a little bit, right? He was on not a slump, but he wasn't as hot as he was to start the season in the batter's box. Defensively, I'm not sure where he is. And that's more of the natural thing is playing defense, right? Young guys can come in and just be fine. There's really what you're seeing in the box. His progression or lack of can buy JP some time. So JP had a late start to the season. Maybe he's warming up. You know, my knees feel better these days, Stacey, because it's warm outside. All right. So he's warming up and maybe get into his groove and kind of hold the young man off. So there's still time for JP, but the more he struggles, the more the Mariners are going to look at the youngster and say, is he ready? As of late, he's had some struggles. So it's a day by day, actually like a series by series kind of thing.
4: Yeah.
6: Because you got to be careful with Emerson.
4: You've been an athlete. When people say like, oh, maybe he's in his head, what are they talking about?
6: That's so a
4: like
6: real thing.
4: You know what I mean? If someone's saying like, well, maybe part of the issue with the Mariners is mental. Yeah, that can be mental mistakes.
6: Yeah.
4: Randy forgetting what the count is. But like, what does it also mean to have lots of mental mistakes defensively? Like, how are you in your head?
6: I dropped a punt one time, muffed it. And the defense held him to three. I was like, thank God. After that, for a week, punts became so hard for me. So hard. I'm like, I'm still catching them, but I don't feel the same. I'm second guessing myself. Now, then after a couple weeks, I was fine. I got back to my normal self. So imagine if you are anybody out there. Julio's probably fine because he's younger. He just believes in himself. But a guy like JP, like you make a step, you can't get there. I mean, he made a play last game but couldn't make the throw to first base just because of the way his body was. Maybe he's thinking, man, I used to just get up and get my feet, boom, get that thing over there. So you're thinking about what you've done and where you are now and how you're feeling. So now you're less likely to take the risk. You know, you're less likely to put yourself in a position to fail because you just don't want to fail anymore. So that's what when they're talking about in your head is believing that you can still execute physically the way that you have in the past. But there comes a time where the body just don't work like that. And I'm not saying JP is there. Obviously, there's been some decline. He's not a young man anymore, but the mental can accelerate that process if you just don't believe that you can do it.
4: 253, we talked about kind of those three different things of like with some guys, the expectations are low because we want just great offense. Donovan, Randy. Mm-hmm. With some guys, the expectations are high and should be Julio. With other guys, the expectations have changed. So what does it mean? JP. Love the conversation. A question from a listener. I just don't get it. So the Mariners trade for Donovan, who's an all-star second baseman. Then we ask him to play a different position. He can hit, no question. But come on, man. What are we doing?
6: You're giving room. Look, that's why you got Donovan, though, because he can play multiple positions. You felt like you had your second baseman already in Cole Young. Hey, we're going to give this guy a chance. Cole Young came in as a shortstop at first. Now he moved to second base. You're not going to bring in Cole Young and put him at JP spot. JP moves to shortstop. You have your succession plan already ready to go. So you bring in Donovan just for that flexibility. And Cole Young is holding it down at second base. So now what you want to do? You want to move Cole Young to third base, a position he hasn't played? Heck no. Donovan, you're a professional. You've been in this league for a while. They're banking on the experience of this veteran getting him through these lumps that he's in right now.
4: Yeah, I think also, it's not that the Mariners were thinking Cole Young would be abysmal, but the conversations that all of us were having before the season started on and off air were, all right, if Cole Young doesn't work out, you can put Donovan there, or you can move JP, and then you can have Colt come in, and, you know, maybe he's third, maybe he's short, whatever. Mm-hmm. Like, the versatility felt like a plus because Cole Young still felt like a question mark.
6: It was a plus.
4: So it was kind of like, well, you have questions in right and at second. Oh, this guy can do both of those things. Now, I would have loved, like, everyday third baseman, fantastic. But, like, for what was still available and for what this team was willing to spend, as far as a trade, I liked the move. But, like, we were not heading into the season being super confident about second base and right field. No. And Donovan gave you some flex there.
6: Exactly. Exactly. And you knew you had Colt waiting. Like, all right. But things have changed. Cole has been stellar. Donovan is probably not where you wanted him to be. Then him being hurt doesn't help the situation. And then JP looks like he's lost a step or two. But I still think there's room for JP to kind of find his groove and get back into it.
4: All right. Hype Train coming up at 1:30. Get your questions in for What I Need to Know, 866-979-3776. That's coming up at 1:45. Let's get to Four Down Territory.
1: This is Four Down Territory, going inside the game with former Seahawks and Coug wide receiver Michael Bumpus.
4: First down. No, this is mean. This is just mean. Brian Schottenheimer, head coach of the Cowboys, obviously called out his rookies. He said, none of these guys are in great shape. But why aren't you surprised?
6: I'm not surprised because when you're training for your first training for the NFL is not for football. It's for combine. It's for drills. Straight line drills. Run my 40, L, shuttle, broad jump, vert. You're in great shape, but you're not in football shape. Football shape is not played in straight lines. So you might run straight lines at times, but you're shuffling, you're reacting, you're moving. And the intensity is, it just can't be duplicated when you're training for the combine. So it doesn't surprise me that some of these guys aren't in the shape that he wanted to be. Me personally, I was in good shape. Mike McDonald said that he has tapered back practice, though. I think because he's going off of what his rookies are giving him. He understands that these guys probably had like a week or two to try to get themselves into football shape. That's not going to happen. That's why you have rookie mini camps and OTAs and all that stuff, because it's a progression. If you ask a football team to get together for a month and go play football, it ain't gonna work that way. Guys are gonna get banged up. That's why you have all these other training sessions. So, listen, maybe it's on you, Shouty. Sound like I said Shouty.
4: I know.
6: Maybe it's on you, and you're pushing these guys too hard because you feel the pressure of wearing that star every single day going to practice.
4: Mm-hmm.
6: So, I'm not surprised, but I'm sure there are guys who are in shape though.
4: Second down. Talked about a Seahawks rookie. How does Bo Stevens bring even more value to the team after rookie camp?
6: So in college, he played left and right guard, more right guard than left. So I just assume they'd put him there, maybe put Haynes at the left guard and just see what happens. But after rookie minicamp, it sounds like he's getting reps at both right guard and left guard. And the more he can do on a football field, the better. Now he needs to get on a field goal block, whatever it is, just to stay relevant. He's going to be relevant. They picked him for a reason. But this allows you some versatility. Gray Zabel goes down, you can go there. You can go with Bo. If something happens to the right side, Anthony Bradford, you can go there. It's if Bo gets to start at right guard and then something happens on the left side, you can pull Anthony Bradford back and move him to the left side. It's just you can move pieces around. You would like for guys to have your solid five the whole year. We've been fortunate enough a couple years to have that happen for the most part. But no, this is how you stay on the football field, is you continue to bring value. But what this does is it puts pressure on Christian Haynes. It puts pressure on Oluwatimi as well, because they haven't been able to crack the code and get on the football field. And like I mentioned before, when you draft guys, you want to see what they can do right now. I guarantee you they're looking at Olu and Christian Haynes saying, I think we know what they do, what they can do. We'll set them up, but let's see what this young guy can do first. That's the advantage of being a young draft pick, is they will put you out there if you're a higher draft pick. And I think Bo Stevens is here for a reason. So, yeah, right guard, left guard, keep doing your thing. Stay relevant. The more you can do, good for you.
4: Bars. Third down. What does Jalen Milroe being part of the run game actually look like?
6: A lot of people are clipping this and posting it on IG and Twitter and all that. And we talked to Bob about it a little bit, too. This don't mean that he's going to get, like, 10 to 15 snaps a game. I'm thinking he gets, like, 20 to 25 on the year. It's got to be certain situations, certain personnel, like, when you look at that defense, where they feel like they can exploit. We saw him out there last year, and he just didn't look comfortable, right? He hiked the football, he's fumbling and all that good stuff, and then we didn't see him again. So after going through a year of the offseason, filling the NFL game for however you can in practice or whatnot, it just means that he'll be back there every now and then, and he'll break off a run. I think they'll even let him throw the football, too. We'll see what he does in preseason. Preseason is going to be big for Jalen Milroe. So what does it look like? This isn't high school or college where you're bringing your gadget quarterback and you let him go for a series. Ain't going to happen like that. I give him 20 to 25 plays throughout the year, and what he does with that determines how much more he gets. They're not going to keep forcing him. If he can't handle it, he doesn't look comfortable, they're not going to keep going to him. But I think it is important that you do see what you have in Jalen Milroe.
4: Fourth down. Anything stand out from our interview with Bob Condotta?
6: Yeah, I thought it was encouraging. He said Julian Neal looked great. I think he's going to compete with Josh Joe. He's going to compete with Nehemiah Pritchett over there. And it's important that you get some solid looks with this guy, because he's a big corner. You just don't have that on your football team right now. Your biggest corner left, but he wasn't as he didn't have the mass that Julian Neal had. That's encouraging. He thinks with Bob. Bob said he thinks Fuller has a good chance to play nickel and corner. Says same thing with Bo. Do more. Get on the football field. If you can handle two positions, you go ahead and do that. And you get on special teams. He needs to be a gunner. He needs to be an R1 and R2. He needs to be on punt block. Remember, we got who blocked that punt? It's the 49ers a couple years back. Blocked the punt, and then I think Reek scooped and scored. Or did Reek block the punt and someone else scooped and scored? Anyway, you got to be able to rush off the edge on field goal block. Just keep doing more. So the fact that Bob already thinks that he can play two positions, he's starting off on the right foot. And then

0: of the only good things for Seattle in that game.
1: I think you're right.
2: I think I know who it is, just off the top of my head.
0: Off the top of your head, do you promise, or did you look it up?
2: I didn't. You're going to ask Matt. There's nothing looked up on my screen.
0: Okay, okay.
2: Mike Jackson.
0: Oh,
1: Mike Jackson.
0: Brady, I think
1: so
0: you're
1: Reek
0: right.
1: blocked it and Mike Jackson scored.
0: Or you Mike Jackson
1: was the other way around.
2: Yeah.
0: Oh, Brady, 20, I think you got it.
1: Yeah, I think he is right.
0: That was Geno's first year as a starter. No. Second year? First year as a starter. My memories of that game are week two, San Francisco, and then they were talking about we got to unleash the offense a little bit more and let Geno, basically like we got to let Geno cook. I want to say it was week one Broncos win, then you go on the road against San Francisco and lose.
1: It was 27-7 that game.
0: Yeah, and that was it.
1: You had Mike Jackson returned it. It was a blocked field goal.
0: Good job,
1: Mike
0: Jackson returned it.
1: Yep.
0: Wow.
1: Good stuff.
0: Okay.
1: We figured it out. We had to
0: solve it on air, simply. 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
12: What I need to know coming up in 15 minutes. Get those questions in. 866-979-3776. Anything top of mind after today's show where you're like, hey, I was wondering. Right now, let's head to the station for Hype Train. Seahawks are featured on Hard Knocks. Congrats, Seahawks. Now, I will be combing training camp looking for these HBO cameras because I'm obsessed with attention. But I think someone else is going to be the star, someone who actually matters and is actually a player. Bud Clark will be the star of Hard Knocks.
13: The star? I think he'll be a star. I think he'll be a supporting actor. But I think you have to go with the guys who've been here. It's going to be Spoon and JSN will be the stars. Because Spoon is going to be loud, getting lots of reps to start. JSN coming off the year that he had is going to be the complete opposite, calm and collected. And they're going to battle it out. So I think Bud will be there. I think Bud will have one of those roles where he hops into the scene and kills it and kind of fades away a little bit because they're going to focus on the star. So, nah, he'll be a star. So, I don't think I'm on the train. I'm kind of on the train.
12: You think it'll be a veteran? You think it'll be someone already here, like a Devin Witherspoon?
13: No, it's Spoon and JSN.
12: You think they'll be the stars?
13: I think
12: JSN?
13: They'll be the stars. Yeah.
12: I don't think JSN is the most famous and talented, but he's not like a.
13: You ain't seen him in.
12: I haven't.
13: In that mode.
12: But are we gonna see that version?
13: Yeah, I think like follow him on social media. I don't know if you do or not. When he gets. You get him in the right setting, he will talk. He gonna do it in his way, calm. You know what I'm saying? But he will talk to you.
12: Okay.
13: Who
12: certified yapper. I think it's gonna Well, I mean, Bud Clark is a great candidate. I think there are two versions of stars on Hard Knocks. One is the biggest, funniest personality that has the quotable moments where you're like, oh my God, I love this guy when he's on camera and the cameras find that guy. Mm-hmm. That's why I think Bud Clark, Devin Witherspoon, those kinds of guys are candidates there. Or it is the guy trying to make the roster where you fall in love with the story and root for him. And that's where it's like an Andre Fuller, right? Mm-hmm. Where the cameras are going to be. The stars of Hard Knocks are sometimes guys that don't make the team.
13: Yeah.
12: So that's where I'm looking at like an Andre Fuller of like, you know, maybe he does, but like a story where people are going to be rooting for him. Brady, what about you? So I'll say I'm aboard this train. Bud Clark.
13: He's a narc. He tell him.
12: You rat.
11: Snitch on him?
12: No. Bud Clark will be the star of Hard Knocks.
11: It's just like what you guys were saying. It's hard to tell because you know it's going to be the funny guy and it's going to be the guys that you already know, like JSN, Sam Darnold, all the names in there. I don't think he's going to be the big main guy. I think he can't be a guy. I just don't think he's going to be the main. I put that towards JSN.
12: Okay.
13: I need you to have an original thought, okay? Don't be coming on here saying exactly what I said, okay?
12: Next up.
13: Freddie low-key mad at me right now. You see his face? He low-key was like, he wanted, if he could, he would say, bump. You know what I'm saying?
11: Your mic's just magically going to turn off and not come back on.
12: How dare you?
13: Oh, man. Freddie,
12: the Mariners
13: was not messing with me.
12: Will not get swept by the Braves.
13: No, they're not going to get swept by the Braves.
12: You're boarding this train.
13: I'm on the train. Who has, what, the third start, I want to say? Is Webb the third start? You know, Brady?
12: I know Logan has the first, so would it be Logan, Kirby?
11: Then Wu.
13: Yeah, all right. So, worst case, Wu's going to hold it down. He's going to get that bounce back game. And let's go get it. No sweep.
12: The Mariners will not get swept by the Braves. Brady.
11: There's no chance we're getting swept by the Braves. I'm joining this train. I mean, what are the odds that all three of our top three pitchers don't have a great outing?
12: You know what? Let's go ahead and bring it back to me, Brady. Not only do the Mariners not get swept by the Braves, so I'm boarding this train.
14: All aboard!
12: The Mariners sweep.
13: Wow.
12: The Braves.
13: Wow.
11: Like heavily? Like one run games or blowouts?
12: I didn't say that. I didn't say that.
13: Hey, we messed up.
12: What do you mean?
13: AJ Barner's going to be a star in Hard Knocks.
12: Oh my God. You're
13: 949
12: right.
13: 949 pointed that out. It's AJ Barner.
12: You know what? 949 is exactly right.
13: Yes.
12: I'm sorry.
13: It's AJ Barner.
12: I was unfamiliar with your game. yeah, you are right. A weird tight end.
13: Yes.
12: With fashion.
13: Yeah.
12: Who dances.
13: Yeah.
12: And says things.
13: And says things.
12: He's funny.
13: He is.
12: Okay, yes. It's going to be AJ Barner.
13: AJ Barner.
12: Wow. 949, you called it.
13: Karen, I see you. You're just late, Karen. You're just late.
12: Next up. We will see Cal back on the field by Friday. This would mean no IL stint.
13: Next series. The next series.
12: Yeah.
13: Yeah. Yeah, he'll be out there. He's going to rehab. He's going to do everything he has to do. Cal's a hard worker. Yeah, and even if Cal's the type of dude, too, that he could be 85% and be like, yeah, I'm good to go. So, yeah, I think we're going to see him on this train.
12: I mean, this hype train is basically there's no IL stint for Cal, or there is. We will see Cal back on the field by Friday. Brady.
11: Well, I'm sorry. I got to think of an original thought real quick because I can't agree with
12: Bob. Oh, you
13: can agree.
12: You got it.
13: But, you know, I'm rent free right now.
12: You
13: right?
11: Yes, I think we're going to see him by the end of the week. They might be downplaying it a little bit right now because they're not 100% sure, but I don't think this is going to result in an IL stint that's going to be super long.
12: What's weird is they downplayed it too much Saturday night, which then upplayed it.
11: Yeah.
12: Saturday night, I was like, Cal's done. Like, he's cooked. He's going to have season-ending surgery.
11: He's got the catcher version of Tommy John.
12: Exactly. Maybe he has Tommy John. Is his UCL okay? Like, they tried to downplay it too much to where when you then, they were like, oh, some side soreness. We got imaging. He feels better. You're like, oh. Oh, okay. Well, I guess that's not horrible. Yeah, I'm boarding this one as well.
14: Bye.
12: Next up, sticking with the Mariners. Edgar gets a statue. Ken gets a statue. Mm. Ichiro gets a statue.
13: Mm.
12: Randy gets a statue.
13: Mm.
12: Felix deserves a statue.
13: Felix. He's going to the Huff, isn't he? The Hall of Fame.
12: We shall see. I think he.
13: Where do you think he's going in?
12: I think he could. He'll need a week class late.
11: To the Hall of Fame? Yes, I think he's going to get in. Yeah. It's not going to be on the next ballot or maybe even the next couple ballots. He's going to have to wait for a week pitcher class and towards the end of his eligibility.
12: Yes.
13: Dang. He's going to be what, 50 when he gets in?
11: Does he get in?
13: Yeah, he's in. He's in. Is that the hype train he gets
12: no.
13: in?
12: No. Oh. Felix deserves. What are you doing?
11: I'm like, well, where's your original thoughts on my
13: argument towards the statue?
12: Because that was my thing. I'm looking at you passing on another train, going, "You're on the wrong train." No, Felix deserves a statue.
13: Yeah, he will. He does. He does deserve a statue. I'm on that. Eventually, he deserves a statue. Not tomorrow. Not tomorrow.
12: When I was a kid, we almost boarded the wrong, because this is how airports were. Brady, you don't remember this. We almost boarded the wrong plane to where it was like,
13: you were on the plane?
12: Yes.
13: How'd you get on the plane?
12: I don't remember. I was a kid.
13: How'd you get on the plane?
12: I was a kid. My mom worked for the airline, so I don't remember.
13: Also,
12: they
13: waved her through later.
12: You know what? Or maybe it was like we were at the gate walking on. I remember, I have a memory of walking down the little air tunnel. I can't remember it, but that's you boarding that train. Felix deserves a statue is the hype train. Brady, are you boarding?
11: I am going to board this train. And when they do build his statue, they're going to do it in his perfect game.
12: Oh, little stance where he's pointing. Yes. That's beautiful. Someone asked if they ever build a Cal statue. Like, TBD, what happens with this era of the Mariners. But, like, best case scenario, Cal ends up being best catcher you've had, whatever. What would it be, catching or whatever? I think it would be specifically the silhouette of the swing in that A's
11: to
12: game.
11: To clinch the postseason
12: berth. I think that's what it would be. No matter how many years down the road that would be, and this all still isn't. It wouldn't happen no matter what.
11: It's an iconic moment in Seattle sports history.
12: Yes, it would be pending Cal still doing a lot, but I think that would be it.
13: Yeah.
11: He has to get there, but we already have the pose ready to go.
12: That's exactly what I'm saying. That's the pose. He has to then earn the actual statue. Same with Julio, same with anyone. But I think Felix has, so I'm boarding this train.
14: All aboard!
12: And you're so right. That's exactly what it should be. That's a hard statue to build.
11: It especially after the Ichiro on bat, leg. They got to put some effort into that one.
13: He's wearing a t-shirt too, right? Won't be able to see the uniform. He's wearing a yellow shirt, right? In that pose?
11: It's on the mound when he threw his perfect game.
12: He lifts up, so he's just cemented the perfect game, and he looks up, and he does this kind of like, yes, and he lifts his knee a
13: little
12: bit.
13: I thought you were talking about when he's in front of the...
11: Oh, he's posing in front of the King Court?
12: And he like spins when he's like that. Uh-huh. Yes, that's exactly what it's going to be, Brady, right? Get your questions in for What I Need to Know, 866-979-3776.
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12: Get your questions in for What I Need to Know, 866-979-3776. What I Need to Know. We had been talking a lot about the Derby, and you always talk about golf. Mm-hmm. So someone sent in three questions as one.
13: Okay.
12: Curtis isn't here, but they said, one, has Bump ever ridden a horse? Two, has Curtis ever played golf? And three, has Stacy ever shotgunned a beer?
13: I've ridden a horse before.
12: Me too.
13: Yeah.
12: Okay, so yes to one.
13: Mm-hmm.
12: Has Curtis played golf? Yes, right?
13: Yeah,
12: I think you guys have maybe talked about it.
13: Yeah.
12: Have I shotgunned a beer? No.
13: No.
12: How do you answer before I did?
13: No, I don't want to shot. Oh, my God. You shotgunning a beer is the equivalent to me drinking, like, three shots of 151 right off the bow, bow, bow. You be over there stumbling through the party.
12: Star Wars fan says the 206. If so, which movie is your favorite? All three of us, including Brady, just turned to look at Matt.
0: It's the one thing I can actually contribute to today's show.
12: Can you rank the movies from, like, absolute best to worst?
0: I can.
12: Quickly, very
0: quickly.
12: Do you
0: want to subject the listeners to that?
12: Yeah, if you can do it in 15 seconds.
0: Okay. Empire Strikes Back, Rogue One, New Hope.
12: Rogue One number two is crazy.
0: I love Rogue One.
12: It should
0: so
12: be number
0: much.
12: One.
0: It's such an amazing movie. Doesn't get enough credit. Revenge of the Sith, The Force Awakens, Return of the Jedi. I'm not the biggest fan of Episode 6, if I'm being honest.
12: That's fine.
0: And then, gosh, what's left? Oh, Solo. I didn't hate as much as everyone else did.
12: Same.
0: Oh no, you know what? The Last Jedi above Solo, then Solo.
12: What's
0: and
12: the
0: then
12: third?
0: The bottom three are just tough. I have nostalgia for
13: Phantom
0: Menace and Attack of the Clones.
13: That's exactly my list.
12: That's the same list that we have.
13: Exactly.
0: See,
13: same
0: me
13: list.
0: And Bump, we're simpatico.
12: 866-979-3776. Do you think Diego Pavia has a better chance at a career as a horse jockey rather than an NFL quarterback?
13: Nah, he's
12: Come
13: too
12: on
13: thick.
12: Now.
13: What? Thick.
12: He's also too tall. Jockeys have to be like 5'1". Uh-huh. I'm too tall to be a jockey.
13: You're not.
12: Okay. I didn't like the tone.
13: Don't lie to our listeners.
12: I'm taller than 5'1".
13: Are you?
12: Yes.
13: No, you're not.
12: I've been measured by a doctor. Yes, I am.
13: Not your uncle at the barbecue with the tape measure?
12: I can make money off of this right now.
13: Okay.
12: Who would be the star of Seattle sports radio version of Hard Knocks? They added Stacy. You cannot say Stacy.
13: It probably would be Stacy because she would be searching that camera out. You know when...
12: I'd be the most hated.
13: She'd be standing there in line, like, for a drill, side-eyeing to make sure the camera's, like, over there. Like, is it over there? Is it over there? Okay.
12: No.
13: Turn on. Let's go.
12: You know who it would be? Matt. And I mean that sincerely. Matt would become the star of Hard Knocks because he wouldn't care. And I think that viewers would think it was funny that this guy working at a sports radio station didn't care at all.
0: I would refuse to sign the waiver and they would have to blur my face and distort my voice whenever I'm saying.
12: And that's what I'm saying.
13: Yeah. That's a good one.
12: What I need to know. Does it ruin y'all's day after your team loses like it does for us normies?
13: Like, if the Mariners lose? Nah, it doesn't ruin my day. Now, you get into July, August, and things That's start tough. Getting a little tight, and I'm like, all right, but right now, nah, I'm good.
12: It makes the day tougher. Mm-hmm. But, I mean, again, like, if you weren't a sports radio host, you'd be talking about your team with your friends. You'd be talking about... So, it's exactly that.
13: Yep.
12: What's the best month in Seattle, weather-wise? Great question from
13: the
12: Isaac
13: best
12: Everett.
13: Best month. Man, I'm going to go with...
12: Power rank three.
13: Power rank. All right, let's go. End of May to start.
12: Great answer.
13: Because it's like, all right, I see it. We're getting into this thing. Then I'm going to go August, September.
12: That's... August is too hot for me. I'm going to go power rank number one, June. Number two, September. Number three is going to be... May. July and August for me personally. Beautiful. It's sunny every day, but it gets a little too hot.
13: A little too hot.
12: Yeah. But right. Like you can be on a boat in May, June, September.
13: Yeah.
12: You can be on an ARC boat.
13: Hey.
12: ARCboats.com/demo.
13: Hey, EV? Or they're electric?
12: They are electric.
13: They are electric.
12: Yeah.
0: She's been doing that read for like 3 months now. Have you never once listened?
13: No, I'm trying to set her up.
12: Chat GPT.
13: You know how this works?
12: Hang on. Someone said Chat GPT says Stacy is 5 feet tall. We open up chat. I'm gonna be livid.
13: No, no.
12: Does Chat
13: way.
12: GPT how does Chat GPT know you, who you are? How
13: because
12: tall is Stacy Ross?
13: You're on the internet.
12: I'm gonna be livid. Oh, because it just told me. how tall I am. It said, you are 5'2".
0: You're about to lose it. You're like, how does it?
12: Oh my god.
0: He's talking to me because it's your phone.
12: I was like, how does it know?
0: You should have seen her face. She was like, the world is over. AI's taking over.
12: Oh my god.
0: Oh my god.
12: Oh, they're stalking me. What I need to know, they said it's a respectable Star Wars. You can get a tissue. Why are you crying?
0: The look on your face. Oh my god.
12: You laughing is making me laugh harder.
0: Oh man. Alright, I gotta get together. Two more minutes.
12: Will Max Crosby ever play for a team other than the Rams?
0: No. No, he won't. He's locked in for life.
12: Okay, let me end normally here. What I need to know. Matt, someone said you'd be Ron Swanson. I don't know about that.
0: No, I don't have that gravitas. I appreciate it, but no.
12: Yeah.
0: I ain't got that dog in me.
12: What I need to know. God, I'm getting a lot of Star Wars questions. Sorry, Matt, but I am filtering. I am filtering.
0: Open the gates.
12: Them. I'm so sorry. Most addictive retro video game? That one, I'm so
13: I will play Tetris forever. I don't know. I'm addicted. And Galaga.
12: Yeah.
13: Galaga.
12: 425. Why don't they move Cole Young up in the batting order? We've gotten this one a couple times.
13: We talked about it last week. They were like, who's going to hit at the bottom? You know? And who you replacing? Are you back? You're back.
12: I can't stop. I don't know why.
13: You were scared. You were legit scared.
12: I really was scared. I was like, how does my phone know?
0: Oh, man.
12: Oh, my God.
0: Oh.
12: You know, when the Mariners are playing like this, all you can do is laugh.
0: You gotta clip this. No. I need this.
12: No, don't tell Kyle.
0: I need this.
12: Don't tell Kyle it happened. He can never know.
0: Come on, get some 54 so we can go, man. I can't do this.
12: Okay. 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
1: 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Mariners looking to get things turned around, hopefully, when they welcome the best team in baseball, record-wise anyway. The 25-10 Atlanta Braves come to town for a three-game set. Game one coming your way this afternoon. Logan Gilbert on the hill. He'll face off against J.R. Richie. You can catch it all starting at 5:30 with the pregame show. 6:40 first pitch right here, Seattle Sports on 710. Other baseball news, Tigers ace, two-time defending AL Cy Young Award winner Tarek Skubal will have arthroscopic surgery for loose bodies in his left elbow. That, according to manager AJ Hinch today, told reporters that Skubal will have the procedure at a date still to be determined after the left-hander felt pain in his elbow on Sunday, underwent tests, which revealed the injury.
10: 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When it's game time, it's Miller time.
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5: Welcome, everybody. It's Wyman and Bob. This is Seattle Sports on 710, seattlesports.com on a beautiful Monday. It's gorgeous outside. How about that weather?
21: Doesn't really feel like it.
5: No?
21: No.
5: This is yard work weather for you. This is where Dave is out there inspecting the lawn. He's putting up the hillbilly fence. He's doing all kinds of yard maintenance out there. This is your time, man. This is where you shine.
21: Yeah. Well, it wasn't that way yesterday. I had Mrs. Bossy Pants chasing me around the yard telling me what to plant where. Yeah.
5: Mrs. Bossy Pants.
21: I'm like, you know, you're the inside guy. I'm the outside guy.
5: Yeah. This is my domain. Yours is in there.
21: We had a we had a little bit of a debate over where the tubers should be buried.
5: The what?
21: Tubers. You know, like, a bulb.
5: Oh.
21: Basically for dahlias.
5: Okay.
21: Yeah. I'm an expert at growing dahlias.
5: Your thumb is much greener than mine. I don't know what this language is you're speaking, but yeah, I hope you guys came to a consensus and everybody's happy with the outcome.
21: It went her way.
5: Mrs. Bossy Pants. Oh, that's great.
21: I was like, you know, I've been growing these flowers for a lot of years now. I'm like, well, I just think this would be a lot better if they're okay. All right, we'll do that. We'll go that way.
5: Yeah. All right, Dave. Anything, lost.
21: Definitely. When do I win? It was more painful, the option of going up and watching the game than having arguments in the yard.
5: What a weekend of baseball.
21: I knew
5: huh?
21: you would be happy about it, Bob, and that I would have to have a therapy session here for about the next hour.
5: Yeah, it's just maddening, to say the least. You guys can text in. The text line is there for you at 866-979-3776. A disastrous weekend against a last-place Royals team. Now, to be fair, we said before the series started, this is a good team. This is a team with a lot of talent. I don't know why they were in last place. I don't know. This was a winning team from last year. They were expected to be very good. I expect that they will be when it's all said and done. We were just saying, just don't find your rhythm against the Mariners. Mm. Well, apparently they did, with some help from the Mariners themselves.
21: Yes.
5: I think that's what was the hardest for me to stomach, Dave, is watching the Mariners just do everything they could to shoot themselves in the foot.
21: Yeah.
5: Just brain cramps. Misplay, just booting the ball. Sloppy, sloppy baseball. Sloppy baseball. You get arguably one of the best pitching performances of the entire season by anybody in Emerson Hancock, and you still lose. He goes 7 innings, gives up a run, strikes out 14, which is a major league high this year. Nobody's reached that number. And walks nobody, and you lose. You leave the stadium just going, what the hell did I just watch? What happened here?
21: Yeah. Yeah, Moyer sent that text from the Abandoned Boys. I'm sure those guys were on suicide watch. But yeah, I mean, it was, you know, 0 walks, 17 total strikeouts in the game, 0 home runs, and they win.
5: Yeah.
21: Yeah. So, yeah, that, I don't know, man. You asked the question, what's like the most concerning? I'm tempted to say the injuries are starting to pile up, and, you know, we'll get into that. But I don't know, man. The sloppy play and just making, you know, bonehead type of plays, that's got to be the most frustrating.
5: Yeah.
21: Frustrating. The only thing I would say about that is that's something you can control, theoretically.
5: Yeah.
21: I mean, you should. I mean, these are a bunch of good baseball players, and they don't make those kinds of plays normally. So, you know, but the injuries, that one bothers me, I think, the most, just because it's out of your control.
5: Yeah, Brash is on the IL. Cal's day-to-day, and they're being very evasive and talking about his injury. I was down there in the interview room the day he got scratched right before the lineup, and we're talking to Dan after the game, and he was giving up nothing. Like, all the beat reporters were like, yeah, so what's going on with Cal? You know, just a little general soreness. And they're like, and I think it was Divish who said, oh, well, was it his hand? I know his hand took a beating, or you were talking about foul balls, whatever. He goes, no, it's not his hands.
21: Okay.
5: And then somebody else said, okay, well, could you tell us where? And he's like, general soreness. We'll know more tomorrow. Like, mm-hmm. He just wasn't giving it up. He was like probably like a hockey coach, you know, where they're just, he wouldn't even go upper body, lower body. He was just general soreness.
21: Just sore.
5: And just that was it. Like, you could tell he was just not, you are not going to crack him.
21: Yeah.
5: And, and they're being so cryptic about it. And then, you know, Cal came out and talked about it, and we'll play that for you here. This is just him sort of explaining what was going on with the soreness in his side that they were talking about.
4: Yeah, I mean, you could go out there and play. I think, you know, overall looking at it, it's May, and, you know trust me, I want to be out there, but obviously thinking about, you know, the team and the longevity and knowing that, you know, I'm thinking about the guys in there and trying to, you know, do that and, you know, taking a day to, like, probably best for everybody, including myself. So, like I said, obviously it's not what I want to be doing, but, you know, better safe than sorry in this scenario.
5: So, still not specific as to what's going on, really, other than, hey, we're just going to err on the side of caution. It's May. There's no reason to push it. And making it sound like it's not a big deal. And hopefully it's not. Hopefully it's not an IL stint. Hopefully it's, hey, a couple days of rest. Give him a few days. He's going to be fine. Because, you were just getting to the point where the middle of the order was coming to life. Right. And he's obviously a huge part of that. So, you need him out there, and you need him behind the plate. I mean, you know, we saw a play, and this is not to pick on Garver, but we saw a play with a runner on second, and he receives the pitch, and the runner's kind of caught between second and third. He throws behind the runner, who's trying to get to third.
13: Right.
5: Behind the runner, Dave.
13: Yeah, that's right.
5: Third's in front of him. See,
13: he's going to third,
5: where he wants to be is over here to my left at third base, and you threw behind him to second in order to keep him from getting to third. I didn't quite understand what happened on that play, but the guy made it to third and eventually scored, which was problematic. Mm-hmm. So that was just one of many moments where you're going, wait, what just happened here? You know, sort of like Randy just jogging from first to second with the bases loaded, losing track of the count, thinking that Cole Young had walked. So la-di-da, I'm just going to start jogging and then look confused. Like, what's everybody looking at? Mm-hmm. What do you mean I'm out?
13: Yeah.
5: What happened there? And Dan was asked about that. And this is when I was curious, like, is he going to finally say something along the lines, look, you know, this happens to everybody, but we can't make these kind of mistakes. We've got to be better than this. We don't have that kind of slack to make these kinds of mistakes. But he stuck up for him.
22: Yeah, I mean, baseball is about consistency, and that's what we want to get to. And right now it seems like we're going through some swings back and forth. But we know what we got to do to get back to that consistent baseball, and that's what we're going to do, you know, against this Atlanta club.
5: And Dan said he went on because he was saying, look, I've done that before. I rolled the ball back to the pitcher. There was a runner on. I thought it was third out. You know, it happens. And it does, but it can't, right? You're not in a good enough position right now as a team to afford to make those kinds of mistakes.
21: Well, and especially with, like we talked about, all the injuries that are going on. I mean, you can only have one of those things go wrong, right? So, yeah, I'm one that believes you have to find some humor in things like that. And if you go back and look at the broadcast, the look on Cole Young's face when Randy starts trotting down to second. Yeah, I got to say this. It doesn't change. His expression never changes. And he was kind of like looking up in the air and just kind of like,
5: he was probably confusing and, oh, did I walk?
21: Yeah.
5: I thought it was 2-2.
21: I think that's what he was trying to figure out.
5: Confused him.
21: Yeah. So, and, you know, they jumped all over it. So, yeah, that, I don't know, man. You know, when you, like I said, that's something that you can control. And I guess maybe that's why, I don't know. I think the injuries are worse just because you can't really control that. And it's happening to some pretty key players. So, but yeah, I mean, that's brutal. I mean, they came in, they were the worst road team in the league. 3-12. I believe they were when we were talking about them on Friday. So, yeah, just very frustrating. And, you know, that kind of thing just makes you think that, are they dialed in? Because, you know, there was, like you said, there was a number of mistakes. So, yeah, it's just, it just seems like a time when things aren't going well for you. You really need to concentrate. And that was concerning.
5: Yeah, it was beyond frustrating because it was just so sloppy with, you know, JP committed an error. And then you had Julio botch a ball. Julio's not been great in center field this year. Let's call that what it is. He's made some great plays. He's also made some head-scratching plays. You're like, wait, what happened there?
21: Yeah, he was a more consistent fielder last year. And this year, you know, the frog jump where he flings his body.
5: Great play.
21: I mean, he has made some of those. And then a lot of the ones at the wall, he just makes it look easy. But, yeah, you've seen things that are just very un-Julio-like.
5: Yeah, where he just went up against the wall and kind of just seemed like he misjudged where the ball was. Like, he jumped away from the ball. That was on the road, I think, in Minnesota. And then this one goes right between through the wickets there. And it just... You had that go on. You had Munoz with the balk, and that immediately puts the runner in scoring position. Then you had the Garver play, throwing it to second. The guy gets third. It's like these brain cramps happening out there in addition to the injuries. And you're just like, what is happening here?
21: Yeah, well, and you think that things like that would happen to somebody like Cole Young, maybe a younger guy, right? But, you know, we're talking about Rosarena, Garver, Julio. Should know better.
5: Yeah, it's just a lot of self-inflicted wounds, if you will. And Dan Wilson was asked about the frustration of having a series like this after that great road trip where you took 5 of 6.
22: Yeah, I mean, baseball is about consistency, and that's what we want to get to. And right now it seems like we're going through some swings back and forth. We know what we got to do to get back to that consistent baseball, and that's what we're going to do, you know, against this Atlanta club.
5: Yeah, that was the same cut as the other one where he was asked about Randy's pace running mistake. Yeah.
21: I don't know. If you're him, I don't even know what you say. I would like to see him get a little terse. Like, look, you know, enough is enough. These guys are the best of the best. These are the best players in the world. And we've got to control what we can control. And we can control base running mistakes. Mm-hmm. We can control some of the gaffes that have been made out there on the field. Yeah, you can't control when you square a ball up and line it right at a player. I mean, they had that a couple times where I think Canzone, just a missile right at first base, would have been a huge moment, squared it up, but you hit it right to the guy. You can't control that.
5: Right.
21: But you can't control jogging to second base thinking, the guy just walked. No, he didn't. You got to have your head in the game because your team is just not good enough to overcome those mistakes. So, yeah, it was really, really a frustrating moment, you know, or not moment, moments throughout the week. And then you throw in Matt Brash or Brash on the IL. Certainly that's a big deal. But Brian Wu, I meant to say, back-to-back horrible games.
5: Yeah, you sent me a text Friday night. We were like, forget it. I mean, he had that one bad outing. No problem. And maybe we should be concerned. So, yeah, I didn't see his post-game interview. And did he blow up a little bit? Or that was the one thing I didn't see over the weekend.
21: Not more than normal. What's weird, he doesn't look like it doesn't look like an injury thing. His velo hasn't dropped down or anything. It just looks like he's just catching the fat part of the plate. He's just way too much of the plate. And guys know he's around the plate.
5: Yeah, because he's like not Kirby. He's not walking anybody.
21: Yeah, even right. In these struggles, he hasn't walked. Right. I don't think he's got a walk in. I had the numbers all combined. I don't know if Lefko put those up there. But, yeah, I don't think he has a walk in either of the last two starts, as horrible as they've been.
5: He does not.
21: So,
5: yeah, zero walks, so he's throwing it in the meat of the plate.
21: And those guys are smart. They know him and Kirby especially. Like, hey, man, jump on these guys. They're going to be around the plate 98% of the time. Right. Get aggressive with them. That's what you see guys doing. They're ambushing, they're jumping out early in the count. They're getting on him because he's around the plate. But yeah, that was weird to see. I don't, you know, we'll talk more about him later, but yeah, just seeing that and then seeing Castillo yesterday where, you know, I'm looking at people on social media celebrating the fact, well, he only gave up 4. I'm like, yeah, that's better than 7. But it's still not. This guy was your ace at one point. This is the highest paid player on your team. This is the front of the rotation guy at one point, and now we're celebrating that he only gave up 4. I'm like, are we lowering the bar that far? Like that's not great. Yeah, it's better than the last game where he gave up 7, but you know, 6 and 4, not awesome.
5: Yeah. No, I mean, it was like acceptable if you had your offense working and you weren't,
21: you know, you would think, okay, well, maybe it's just like a slow repair for him. And, but then, you know, you have all those other things going on, not to mention the injuries and everything. So, yeah, I mean, now all of a sudden these things that were like, oh, he'll be fine. Now all of a sudden it becomes concerning.
5: Yeah, it's really frustrating. Really, I don't blame anybody. We got people texting in, season's over. Look, I'm frustrated too, but I'm not cashing in the season. This team has shown you they can be very good. Donovan will be back hopefully very soon. Hopefully Bryce Miller will be back very soon. You know, they're going to be whole, if you will. And here's a little update. This is Justin Hollander speaking with the media as it pertains to the injuries and, you know, which, as you said, Dave, they're starting to pile up a bit. Mm-hmm. But here he is on Friday giving the update on Bryce Miller.
0: Bryce is doing great. For those who watched or saw his outing last night, he felt great. Stuff looks good. Next outing will be on May the 6th with the goal of 65, maybe 70 pitches. And we'll see where he's at after that. But most important thing, he's feeling great and it's coming out great.
5: Yeah, so he's got at least two more starts. He's got the 6th. Because they got to get him stretched out, get his pitch count up. So he's got at least a couple more starts in Tacoma.
21: Yeah.
5: But that's good news. He came out of the last one, didn't give up a run, went 4 innings. So, you know, hopefully that continues to trend that way. And then the guy we talked about him Friday, but we've kind of forgotten about is Victor Robles. You know, you just kind of forgot all about that guy and Justin giving an update on him.
0: Victor Robles is going to go out on a rehab assignment on Sunday. We'll assess weekly how he's doing. Does he need more? Is he ready to go? So I'd say a minimum of 7 days of a rehab assignment on the absolute short end, but we'll assess sort of week to week how he's doing on that rehab, but making good progress. He's throwing to bases. I think the last thing he needs to check off the box is throwing to home from the outfield and cutting it loose, but feels really good. He's made really good progress over the last week, 10 days.
21: Yeah, maybe he can be a spark to come in, and, you know, he is a spark. I mean, that guy, he's just got tons of juice. But, yeah, he's somebody that we've kind of been, you know, okay with right field. But, yeah, maybe he can provide some kind of a difference. But, yeah, I was just looking at the IL list this morning and how long it's getting. It becomes very concerning. You see Donovan, 10-day. Cal now is day-to-day. Will Wilson, Matt Brash, you mentioned. Vargas, Bryce Miller on the, you know, hopefully him and Victor Robles are going to be back soon. But, yeah, I mean, it's starting to pile up on the injury list there. So hopefully Robles can provide that kind of spark. Because remember, he's a good outfielder. I mean, he'll catch anything, but also he's really good on the bases, and maybe he can provide. He's always, like we said, you know, he's a pest.
5: Yeah,
21: he's a pest on the bases.
5: Yeah, if he can get somewhere close to who he was when he got here, which was a guy who was getting on base in order to be a pest. You know, mm-hmm. he hasn't had a steady run. It feels like since then, all last year obviously was derailed with the injury. This year's been derailed to this point with the injury. So him finding his rhythm at the plate, you know, we'll worry about his ability to throw to home from right field mm-hmm. when that time comes, but just his ability to get out there and play and hopefully steal some bases, because he can be a problem. He can be a pest, and he is their best defensive right fielder mm-hmm. that they've got between Raley, Canzone, Ref Snyder, and I guess now Connor Joe. So you got a lot of options in right field. He is their best defensive option, but yeah, you kind of forgot all about him just because he's been out of sight for so long. Yeah. I mean, he hardly got started, and he's dealing with an injury. So, yeah, a couple of those guys, obviously Bryce Miller working his way back, Donovan working his way back. So hopefully that's sooner than later, and that list will hopefully not include Cal. We'll see what goes on. But, man, just so evasive about that whole thing. Still don't know. All we know is right side. His right side is sore.
21: It's his right side. Yeah. I didn't hear the word oblique. That would have been annoying.
5: But didn't hear it.
21: It's almost like a hockey injury update.
5: Yeah.
21: His side is sore, and it stayed sore, Mike.
5: Yeah.
21: Stayed sore.
5: That was the big reveal, that it was his side, because the day before, Dan was just not giving it up. Mm. Just general soreness.
21: We got to side.
5: Yeah. Yeah.
21: Which side?
5: Yeah. I think they said right side, didn't they?
21: Is it right side?
2: Yeah, right side.
5: Right
2: yeah,
5: side.
2: Okay. I think yeah. Cal said right side.
5: Yeah. The they probably day. Said, why did you say that?
21: Yeah, I was going
2: to say. I mean, general soreness is more vague than even hockey, because yeah. you have to qualify upper or lower body.
5: Yeah, right.
2: They didn't even give us that. Hockey.
5: Oof. Yeah. All right, let's take two.
2: Unfortunately, Cal is out of the lineup for a third straight game. Start of the series against the Braves. Mariners are facing Braves rookie J.R. Richie, a right-hander. He's a Seattle native who's going to make his third career start tonight.
5: And he's off to a good start. He's got an ERA under 3. This is the best team in baseball in terms of record. They're the highest scoring team. They've scored more runs than any team in baseball. Feels like the wrong time for this team to show up in town.
21: Yeah, it really does. You know, the only thing worse is if we were playing in Atlanta. But, yeah, if you look at their pitching and their hitting, which we'll get into later, oh, my God. I mean, this is a team that's very well-balanced and not – it doesn't look like a get-right type of moment.
5: No. Here. No.
21: I don't think that's what we're going to see.
5: But wouldn't that be very Mariners to go out there and take 2 of 3 from the best team in baseball?
21: Especially at this point.
5: You get swept by the last place, at the time, last place Royals, and the best team comes in, you take 2 of 3, or maybe even 3. Let's just take 3.
21: Okay.
2: Well, big injury news in the baseball world earlier today. The Tigers put Tarek Skubal on the IL. He has to undergo surgery to remove loose bodies in his elbow. And then Jeff Passan, who originally broke the news, gave an estimate roughly 2 to 3 months before he returns.
5: That's a big deal.
21: Brutal.
5: Yeah, that is.

0: like that, but 2 to 3 months.
1: Yeah, that's a good chunk of time. 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
2: Text line is there for you at 866-979-3776. You want to weigh in on the Mariners, your thoughts, you want to vent. It's therapeutic. It's cathartic.
6: Somebody texted in Joe in Bellevue, actually, who's pretty good. He's not one of the morons.
2: No.
6: He said it's Cal's right pinky toe.
2: Is that what it is? Ryan Roland Smith, by the way, will be with us at 3 p.m. for his weekly conversation. John Morosi will be with us for his weekly conversation at 4 p.m. today. So stay tuned for those appearances. And again, you guys can text in throughout at 866-979-3776. We touched on this briefly in the opening segment. Brian Wu, how concerned should we be? What do you think?
6: Yeah, I'm starting to get, you know, you and I, because like I said earlier, you sent me that text because on Friday we're like, oh, forget it. That was just a one-off.
2: Yeah.
6: It was a one-off. No problem. But I don't know, man. I mean, that's what, you know, we saw with George Kirby. His walk rate kind of went up a little bit. Mm-hmm. And, you know, he's trying to do things differently. But with Wu, I mean, he hasn't walked anybody. So, you know, I guess that indicates that he's throwing him down the pipe. And, you know, just the location, it seems kind of concerning. And I think it just seems like with pitchers, if it gets in their head and it becomes a thing, then that's where it's a problem. And that's what I'm thinking, you know, that's strike two for him, right? And if that happens again, then it will genuinely be concerning. But, yeah. You know, I'm past the point where it's like, oh, he'll be fine.
2: Yeah.
6: I'll say that.
2: Now you're watching a little closer.
6: Yeah.
2: Yeah. That was the same for me because I was like, there's no way we're going to see that again.
6: Right.
2: And, okay, it wasn't as bad as the previous one, but it was not good at all. I mean, the last two outings combined, he's got a total of 9 innings, 16 hits, 13 runs, 6 home runs in 2 games, 3 strikeouts in total, no walks, so there's that. But 6 home runs, 13 runs given up. His ERA went from 2.25 to 4.61.
6: Brutal. One prior to the last two outings, he had not given up a home run.
2: Yeah, he'd been on fire.
6: Yeah.
2: I mean, it's just, he was the picture of consistency. And here he is just talking about how he had trouble finishing off batters when he'd get them down in the count.
7: Just didn't execute later. I feel like I got ahead fine. But either wasted too many pitches in the middle of that bat and let him get back in. then just didn't execute well with two strikes. Fell behind a few guys that got into some, you know, predictable accounts. But, you know, it's baseball.
8: And then he compared that outing to the one in St. Louis.
7: St. Louis kind of just got hit the same way. A lot of the same approaches from their lineup. Tonight seemed like much more, seemed like more mistakes on my end in the first inning. And then, the sixth was just, can't, you know, fall behind 2-0 and get back in. And then Caglione's, you know, threw him a lot of early spin, and, you know, it's an 0-0 homer. Good on him for making an adjustment, but, you know, like I said, still doesn't make it any easier.
6: Well, I'll tell you what, it'll be really interesting seeing his next outing, which is scheduled for this Wednesday coming up, right? That's the day game that we're going to be down there. And So, you know, hopefully when we go into that little presser that they do, they're probably going to have Brian Wu in there, good or bad. And I'll be very curious to see what happens, because now all of a sudden it's like, you know, it was easy for us to just blow it off and say, okay, that was just a one-off. But now all of a sudden it looks like maybe it might be a problem.
8: Yeah,
6: it's not going to be easy either, because if you look at the Braves, I mean, I think they're as far as walks go, they don't walk basically, because they're too busy just slaughtering the ball right now.
8: You're talking about the Braves?
6: The Braves, yeah. Offensively. So, I mean, this is not going to be an easy way to, you know, I mean, if he is able to do it, it'll be phenomenal, because this is a great offensive team. You know, they're number one in average, slug, OPS. So, yeah, I mean, this is, you know, they have the fourth fewest strikeouts. So this offense is for real. So this is going to be a huge test. I think everybody's eyes is going to be on Brian Wu on Wednesday.
8: Yeah, I mean, it's the Braves have scored 205 runs so far this season. The next closest team is 185.
6: Yeah.
8: In the Chicago Cubs. So, and the Yankees have scored 180, but 205 runs scored. So they can hit, they can pitch.
6: Yeah.
8: They've got the best record at 25-10 in all of baseball. You know, we'll see. I mean, they're going to lose games too, and maybe this will be the team that, you know, we went into that series with the Royals going, yeah, it's a good team, but they're really struggling right now. They're in last place, so you should win this series.
6: Right.
8: And they came to life, so maybe the Mariners come to life against this team. I don't know. It doesn't feel like that's being realistic right now based on how they've been playing. But, you know, they got to get their pitching back in order. You know, Wu was not good, as we just chronicled. And then, am I being too hard on Castillo? I feel like we're setting the bar way too low for him to say, hey, that was better. Yeah, okay, so he didn't give up seven. That's great. I can appreciate that fact. He's still the worst pitcher in this rotation right now. He's got an ERA of 6.29. And in this game, he went six, which is great. You give your bullpen a break. But he gave up four runs, two walks, five strikeouts. I mean, that's not the Rock. That's not the guy you look to. You haven't gotten that guy outside of his first game of the season, his first start.
6: Yeah.
8: He was that guy in that game against the Yankees and hasn't been since. Mm-hmm. Haven't seen him since. And that was not him in this game, even. There were moments. He's had moments in each of these games where he'll look great. And there's that change up. Oh, there's that velocity. There's this. There's that. And he'll have a good stretch. But in the end, you're looking at the results going, yeah, this is untenable. It's got to be better than this. You got to get more out of that. So that can't be every fifth day. We're going to have to score at least five or six if we want to win. That can't be how it is.
6: Well, how much of that is because of what's going on with Wu? You know, because we always talk about it like it's an offensive line. You know, it's okay if you had, because that's kind of what we had. Four of the five offensive linemen were really good and scored well, basically. And now all of a sudden, you know, if you have Brian Wu, because I'm okay having one guy that's kind of the weak link, you can kind of get through it, but you know, now that Brian Wu is starting to struggle, now all of a sudden it makes it like, okay, you know, now we can't really have you be that guy anymore, Luis Castillo.
8: It certainly makes it more urgent, certainly. Yeah, I mean, you've got two guys who you feel really good about, at least me right now, in Emerson Hancock and Kirby.
6: Kirby, yeah.
8: Logan hasn't been Logan yet. He's had moments. Again, all of these guys have had their moments. Even Brian Wu in that game got off to a terrible start. And then he retired the next 13 in a row. And you're like, okay, he's got it figured out. He's back. Okay,
6: yeah.
8: Here we are. And then the sixth inning, as he touched on, it fell apart again. So all of these guys, even Luis yesterday and Wu and his outing where he had that stretch, and even Logan, they've had their moments where you're going, that's the guy. There he is. But it's a matter of just being that guy for the entirety of the game.
6: Mm-hmm.
8: And to me, we haven't seen the 2024 Logan yet. Seen it in spots, seen it in moments. But yeah, I don't, between Wu now, Castillo, and Gilbert, I'm not certain what I'm getting when they take the hill. Whereas there, especially with Wu, there was a tremendous amount of certainty.
6: Yeah.
8: Like I was penciling it in, like it's going to be three runs or less. He's going to give you at least six, mm-hmm. and he's going to give you a chance to win. You know, it was always more about the offense would be my focus when he started. Now, any of those three guys, I'm like, yeah, I'm not certain what I'm going to get out of any of them.
6: Yeah. Well, and 253 is kind of saying, you know, kind of what I was saying, that Wu is where Kirby was last year. You know, he needs to learn how to pitch outside of the zone. And if you always throw strikes, they eventually just swing at everything. So, yeah, that seems like that's kind of where they're at, where he's at anyway. So,
8: and then you throw in Munoz on top of it.
6: Yeah.
8: He comes in and I'm like, I don't know what we're getting. Mm-hmm. I mean, he came in, immediately gives up a hit, then a balk, blows the save. You know, you're just like, he's got an ERA of 6.23. That's your closer.
6: Yeah.
8: You know, and all these guys can, you know, it can all get fixed, but it's all happening at the same time where I'm just looking at all of them going, how do I feel when they take the mound? Not great.
6: Yeah.
8: Not great with any of the four we just talked about. But
6: well, I think at this point, you know, we're going to look back at this point, you know, next year and go, wow, this, you know, they either went one way or the other because, you know, you've got all the injuries going on right now. You got guys making bonehead plays. And then now all of a sudden the most reliable part of your team is starting to show some pretty major weaknesses.
8: Yeah. Yeah. So we'll talk about that. Meanwhile, one pending decision did become very easy after this weekend for the Mariners. We'll tell you what that's about coming up next. It's Wyman and Bob. This is Seattle Sports on 710.
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8: Hey, it's Bob Stelton here. 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
6: Hey, it's Dave Wyman here as well. 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
8: And I'm somebody that went through it myself. 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
2: Text line is there for you at 866-979-3776. Coming up at 3 p.m., top of the hour, Ryan Roland Smith will join us for his weekly conversation. We'll get his take on everything going on with this team right now. There was a tweet from our Mariners insider, Shannon Dreyer, about 22 minutes ago. It says, at least one roster move should be coming as Jose Suarez is in the Mariners clubhouse. Josh Simpson and Ryan Bliss also have lockers. So I don't know if there are going to be multiple moves, what's going on there. See if
0: maybe Cal does get moved to the IL. He's not in today's lineup. So we'll see what that means. But that was from Shannon Dreher about 22 minutes ago. So we'll keep an eye on that. Meanwhile, some of the good news, and we touched on this briefly, was the outing for Emerson Hancock, who was had already set a career high in strikeouts, I believe, in his first outing this year. 9 strikeouts was his career high. He topped that, and he's got the major league best so far in one game with 14 strikeouts in one game, and here's number 14.
1: The 2-2. Swung on and missed. Badly fooled on a sweeper. Emerson Hancock, strikeout 14, continues to end his career high on a brilliant night. A devastating sweeper. No chance for Massey. Incredible.
6: Yeah, 46 strikeouts now in, what, 7 outings? Just phenomenal. And, you know, after that game, I was thinking, next time we play that game, where are we with the rotation and where are we ranking them?
0: Right now, he's your best starter.
6: Yeah, he's number one.
0: He's got an ERA under 3. He's been wildly consistent. He's gone at least, there's only 2 of his 7 starts where he didn't go at least 6 innings. And in both of those, he went 5. But he's been far better than I ever anticipated he would be. We've said this a million times, but I just had the hope, give me 5 and 3. Maybe you can give us 6. Just give the team a chance. Those were my expectations for him, because that's what he'd been. He'd been a guy who'd been pretty solid, didn't really get his doors blown off very up. We saw it, you know, at the beginning of last year, and then he came back and he was rock solid. So you're expecting him just to be a guy who could pitch well enough to keep you in the game and let your offense work. And he's been so much more than that. And he was throwing hard late in the game when he was, you know, coming to the end of his turnout there. And he talked about how he was able to get the velocity up late in his outing.
3: Yeah, I mean, I just think that's like the evolution, right? I think that's what you're just trying to do, is learn as you go, continue to work on things. You know, I give our high performance staff a lot of credit. Just my body feels great. I feel like I'm moving really, really well. And, you know, like you said, it's kind of like the work behind the scenes that is able to kind of show up later in the game like that.
0: Yeah. I mean, he throws 103 pitches in that game.
6: Yeah.
0: No walks, 1 earned run, 6 hits, 7 innings, 14 strikeouts.
6: Yeah, I'm just looking at his pitch count. I mean, 82 is the fewest he's thrown, but you mentioned 103. He's thrown 94, 97, 98. So yeah, he's just been phenomenal. He's statistically, he's their best pitcher. He would be number one right now. And that's something that, you know, we probably had Wu there for the last year
0: plus,
6: year and a half.
0: Yeah. And because it was true. I mean, he has been. I expect Wu will get back there. I'm not panicking, but I'm watching him closely, certainly with a different level of, concern, scrutiny. Interest,
6: yeah.
0: If you will. But Hancock to me is, barring him falling on his face in his next couple starts before Miller's healthy. Let's say Miller's got 2 more starts, and we'll say Hancock's got 2 more. Unless he just goes Brian Wu, you know, gives up 13 earned runs in 2 starts, his spot in this rotation is cemented. You couldn't possibly make a case for removing him from this rotation. Mm-hmm. That would be malpractice.
6: Yeah.
0: There'd be riots in the streets. The Mariner fan base would revolt.
6: Bob, I think you would be the first one to light a car on fire.
0: 100%.
6: Yes.
0: Yeah, that's right. I'd be burning couches, whatever people do in those situations. I don't even know how they would go about explaining why that would make sense.
6: Yeah.
0: He's your best starter right now. How could you possibly make a case? And I'm not saying they're going to, but he's always been the discussion piece. It's always been thought of because he was taking Bryce Miller's spot while Bryce was healing. And the assumption obviously is when Bryce is ready to go, okay, he's going to resume his spot in that rotation. And now what do you do with Hancock? Does he go to the bullpen? Do you send him down to keep getting start? What do you do? Well, now, to me, it's how do you fit? Who else's spot is in jeopardy? Because it can't be his. Mm-hmm. It's got to be Castillo. And I understand that comes with more complication based on his salary, his tenure, who he's been. Maybe it's a much more delicate situation to either, and I don't know, is he a guy that can really work in a bullpen? Does he have to go to the IL with the arm fatigue, some sort of mystery IL, something along those lines? But you, to me, this spot is not up for grabs anymore.
6: Yeah.
0: That's been, it's now Hancock, Wu, Kirby, Gilbert, and who?
6: Say it again.
0: I said it's Hancock, Kirby, Wu, Gilbert. You figure out who the fifth spot
6: yeah.
0: is.
6: Yeah, no, that's right. Right. He's earned that, no question. I mean, he's tied for 11th as far as most strikeouts in Major League Baseball right now. And, you know, I don't know. This is one thing that makes me kind of hopeful about, you know, that Wu and, you know, Logan will become Logan, is just because the Mariners have done such a good job. Would they pick him number six pick in the draft, I think?
0: Hancock, number six overall.
6: Emerson was, yeah. So, I mean, they've always done such a great job developing those guys, and I still think they're for real, and maybe just have to make a little bit of a tweak here and there. But, yeah, it's just become automatic, you know, for the Mariners, just the way that they've developed pitching. So, yeah, I don't want to have to push the panic button. The only problem is that this offense that's coming in here, I mean, they're number one, you know, look at, you got Ichiro out there
0: pitching.
6: He's pitching.
0: Yeah, they're showing on MLB Network. He's in the outfield and he's setting up and he's pitching in the outfield. So
6: just, why? Oh, maybe they're gonna bring him in.
0: Yeah, maybe he's gonna take. Yeah, maybe he's gonna be activated. He's gonna come out of retirement and work his magic up there.
6: It's funny, they had J.P. Crawford. They were interviewing probably on MLB Network, and you know, he's turning around, smiling, looking at everybody's watching Ichiro go out there and have a pitching session.
0: Yeah, love it. I love it. All right, we'll get a lot of answers to our questions with this guy who knows a thing or two about pitching. Ryan Roland Smith is going to join us next with Wyman and Bob. 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
7: 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I think he's going to be able to do some things, catch the ball out of the backfield. He's got good hands from that standpoint.
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0: Mariners looking to get back in the win column as they welcome the best team in baseball to town. The Atlanta Braves come in with a 25-10 record, scored more runs than any other team in the game so far this season. They send Logan Gilbert out to the hill. He faces off against J.R. Richie. You can catch it all starting at 5:30 with the pregame show. 6:40, first pitch right here, Seattle Sports on 710.
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30: He is an unrivaled source of baseball knowledge.
34: Anyway, what were we talking about?
30: A guy who always has your back.
34: Pants back on, try and make the uniform look sweet in a split second. Come out, and I'm trying to open the door. I'm like, what the? And I said, listen, buddy, put your babysitting shoes on because Dad's going out for Father's Day. You got to watch Top Gun. You guys don't listen when I speak. Talking to a brick wall right now.
30: Ryan Roland Smith, every week with Wyman and Bob.
33: That's the opener right there.
0: Look at him. Just smiling ear to ear.
6: What are you smiling out?
34: I don't know. It's been a good day. The sun's out.
0: He's talking to us. What do you mean? What's he smiling about?
34: How many times do I have to tell you this is the best 15 to 20 minutes of my week right here?
0: Talking to you guys. Looks forward to it every week like we do. Right. It's Ryan Roland Smith with us on the Emerald Queen Casino Sportsbook Hotline. Good to see you, buddy. We chatted a bit at the game the other night. One of three debacles. I mean, what a series, Ryan. I don't even know where to start with this. Let's start with the positive. Let's go positive. Let's get. Okay. I want to get your take on Emerson Hancock because not only was he phenomenal, he's been wildly consistent. He's been so far above what I expected out of him, to the point I'm looking at it now going, this is not a decision. He's in the rotation. You need to figure out who's not in the rotation beyond him when Miller's ready to come back. It would be malpractice to take this guy out of the rotation right now.
1: For sure. And could we end on the positive? Start with all the bad stuff. So the lasting impression, everyone's like, oh, yeah, Ryan's awesome. Now everyone's going to hate me. If they don't already. First of all, Emerson Hancock, you talked about the timing of it, and he's been dealing with this the last 3 years, right, where he's been the sixth guy, getting an opportunity because, you know, one of the horses in that rotation is injured, and then next thing you know, someone's coming off the IL, and every pitch he throws is magnified, and then he starts to make mistakes, or he starts to slip, and then they gives the front office justification to make a switch with him. Because if you notice, too, guys, and he probably won't admit this to full extent now, but maybe 5 years or, you know, a couple of months after he's done playing and however many years that is, he'll look back and go, man, those first couple of years of trying to be an established major league pitcher and only getting that chance because one of this, I was in, like, telling his kids, oh, dad was in a, you know, really good rotation and then they're all, you know, kind of ranked higher than me, but I had to scratch and claw just to get every start I could. And every time they're coming back, I felt the pressure. He probably won't admit all that now, but think about it. The last couple of years, if you look at the outings closer to that return date from any other pitcher, and Emerson Hancock would tell you, I just want the team to win, and I'm hoping whoever, Bryce Miller or whoever's coming, George Kirby coming back from the IL last year, I want them to be healthy. And no. Personally, man, you're looking over your shoulder every 2 seconds. So, man, I'm just super happy for him. The timing couldn't be better. And by the way, too, that outing, I know everyone talks about, oh, you got all these swings and misses, everything else. In the sixth inning in that game, I kept watching him. He kept speaking and looking over your shoulder, looking out to the bullpen. I've been there 1,000 times where I'm like, man, at least you're short here. I'm just trying to buy another at-bat so I can get through this sixth inning. And then he gets through the sixth. Dan Wilson says, hey, no, go back out for the seventh. Yeah. And then he just had that quick 1-2-3, dominant. The way he finished the other night was, that to me was the turning point for him, man. And
0: his
1: velocity was still there. He's had trouble with the release sweeper. Point. The sweeper. You know the sweeper, and in the four seam too, he's thrown the random sweeper to the backstop. Why? Yeah. Because he's calibrating everything. He's trying to calibrate is off because you got that new arm slot, and it's hard when you get 60, 70 times through your outing to do it. And he was able to do that 103 times the other night. It was awesome the other night, man. A lot of fun.
6: All right, Ryan. All right,
1: let's get to the bad stuff. Thanks, Dave.
6: Well, yeah, I was going to say, we'll find something positive to end on. Definitely. All right. We'll leave you laughing, okay? So, tell us about Brian Wu, just exactly what's going on. We're getting lots of texters, lots of experts about what the problem is and everything. What do you see?
1: Well, what are the texters saying? I'm curious what they got on it.
6: Somebody was saying that they're, you know, that he hasn't walked. And that was kind of, you know, my observation. He hasn't walked a lot of pitchers, and maybe he's throwing it. He's leaving it down the middle a little bit too much. Yep. But, you know, I played linebacker.
1: Okay. Yeah. All right. So it's they're spot on, right? So with Brian Wu, it's one of these – the way he pitches, right, you love the fact he's on the attack all the time. And I'm not going to sit here and start flashing up little heat map cards of where that sinker is ending up in the strike zone or not ending up in the strike zone, anything like that. But just to talk about it a little bit, you've got a rotation right now where Logan Gilbert, who, by the way, he's struggling to get deeper into games, went 5 innings last time, only gave up the 1 run, still plenty of swing and miss and everything. You got Logan Gilbert, George Kirby, and Brian Wu, all 3-in-1 rotation, all in the top 10. When you talk about inside zone swing percentage, first pitch swing percentage, and overall swing percentage, that is wild. So the plan of attack is, well, if you're going to be in the strike zone a ton, I'm coming up hacking. I'm swinging. Mm-hmm. The difference to me when I'm watching Brian Wu, and if I'm going to pick apart some of the pitches, let's talk about the sinker, for example. If you look at a heat map from Brian Wu, he's either sinker in the middle of the plate, especially the lefties too, sinker in the middle of the plate, or he's missing in. He hasn't quite got that feel for glove side with that sinker. When that ball that kind of runs back out over the plate, You know, George Kirby throws that pitch, and Bizarre is now throwing that pitch. That little, it doesn't have a ton of depth to it. It just has that run back out over the plate where the lefties put their hands up in the end, righties away from him, give up on that pitch. So he hasn't got that pitch. That was a separator last year. I did a full breakdown on MLB Central about that sinker, and that was the difference last year, in my opinion. This year, he hasn't quite got that pitch, and you can look at heat maps all day to figure that out against lefties. But to me, when I'm watching Brian Wu, the problem you run into, if you are going to be in the strike zone a ton, the margin for error is so much less when they're in swing mode. In other words, you have to be, as dumb as this sounds, outside the middle of the strike zone. If you are not willing to go 2-0-2-1 because you're expanding early on a lineup that's going to be aggressive. And by the way, the last couple, the Royals are really aggressive overall. St. Louis Cardinals, really aggressive overall. If you're up against a team that is going to be that aggressive, you've got to be comfortable. We talked about this with George Kirby last year. You have to be comfortable getting a little deeper into counts for just a little bit until the swing percentage wears down. And to me, everything is kind of like, all right, I want to get ahead. It's great. That's how you dominate. But you just got to be a little bit better inside the strike zone. Like, and easier said than done. He's falling into that trap right now where the misses are costing him. By the way, he's prone to the home run as well. He was prone to the home run last year. There was a stint there. I was like, man, he gave up two yesterday. Last outing, gave up two again. The long ball he's prone to because he's leaving balls middle of the plate mistakes where guys are crushing it.
0: A little bit of injury news coming up here. Gabe Spire is headed to the IL. Joining Matt Brash.
1: What did I say to you guys the first day of the year? We're talking about overall the season. Last year, teams that can avoid these injury spurts. Now, I know the Mariners, like, Donovan's coming back soon, and it's limited. But, man, you look at some teams out there, like, man, you have a really good roster, but the injury thing's getting to you. You can't get over that hump. The Braves had to deal with that last year. The Royals had to deal with that early last year as well. Man, the Mariners are really getting bit by that early on in this year, and it's just a matter of can you overcome it. So sorry to Bob. I apologize cutting off.
0: But no, you're
1: health, right. Man, is a big one. 162 games, and you got like 26 players on a roster, and you got to fill those voids with some of the depth. How good is your depth coming up behind you?
0: That's Jose Suarez is joining the bullpen. So that's who you've got. So now you got two of your leverage arms on the IL, and Matt Brash and Spire. And Munoz looks a little wobbly to me, Ryan. You tell me what you're seeing out of him, but he hasn't become Munoz yet in my eyes. What are you seeing with him?
1: I say this all the time. It's like people probably roll their eyes if they're listening or watching the game, and I'm on, and every time he comes out, because I say the same thing every time. If you're watching Munoz, you want to see some patterns, watch what he does the first 3 to 5 pitches. Will tell you everything you're going to see in the next 20 pitches he's going to throw. Because to me, he's all about the feeling good mentally and the feel for that slider and everything else. If he can land that slider in the middle of the strike zone and then put his foot on the gas with that pitch again and dump it below the strike zone, he's unhittable. On the flip side, if he tries to spin a couple early and he doesn't get them, something comes over him. It's like, man, he's right now, to me, he's struggling after pitch 5, like pitch 6, pitch 7, to figure out what is a little mechanical cue I can go back to, which is really simple, something I'll tell a 12-year-old, and get back to get that index and middle finger on top of that slider once again and get a nice little feel for it. Because right now he just doesn't have that quick 15-second in between pitches fix. That's a simple mechanical cue, in my opinion. I thought he had that back, but sometimes with him, there's this, you know, you reliant on, all right, I need to land a couple to tell myself I'm good. To me, he's got to get over that hump right now. He needs that one little mechanical cue to get him right back. And by the way, if you notice too, guys, there's a couple outings where he struggled. Even, I think it was in, where was it? In St. Louis, where you saw Josh Naylor out there and J.P. Crawford just ripping in on the mound because they're just trying to get mentally. They know mentally, man. Like, they know how good he is, but mentally they're trying to get him right back to where he belongs. So, yeah. You know, love Munoz, but he's going through that phase right now where he's trying to find something to that little mechanical cue and get him back, get him right.
6: Yeah, Ryan, we're just trying to figure out, like, the thing that bothers me, and this goes to football as well, where you'll see teams just unwind because as the season goes along. Not because of, and this was one of the candidates, they're making a bunch of errors and mistakes on the, you know, guy, Rosarena, you know, thinks that there was four balls. I mean, that kind of thing. Because I feel like you can get that back, and then, you know, but the injuries are starting to really bother me. How concerning is that?
1: Yeah, so I was listening to you guys on the drive into the ballpark. You're talking about Tarek Skubal on the loose bodies. Now, that's a serious injury, man. I shouldn't be laughing, but, like, I was just listening. That's basically little bone chips, you know, moving around in the elbow. That's serious. So with this whole thing, first of all, the mental miscue there from Randy Rosarena, unfortunate. Big time unfortunate. But in regards to some of the injuries, yeah, I'm a little concerned, because what happens is with this team, and I go back to the depth side of it too, when you have five starting pitchers dominating, guess what? Bryce Miller can take 30 days. Take your time. We want to make sure you're right. Well, what happens all of a sudden when you don't quite have that dominance? You're like, oh, where's Bryce at? You start pushing a little bit more. And we saw that last year, if you remember. Emerson Hancock was starting to scuffle. And we're like, oh, Bryce. And George Kirby wasn't the same. So Bryce, there was this, I'm not saying it was the front office's fault or something. You just got to check yourself a little bit. But he came back way too early. He came back from the IL, was not ready, and he was right back on the IL. So when I look at that and I think about this team and a little bit of the panic factor, because there has been a pretty rocky road these last, especially just getting swept, that to me, all of a sudden, you ask yourself, now we have to sort of push maybe a Brendan Donovan a day or two early, and that's when the injuries all of a sudden show up late in August. And we've seen that with the Mariners. Look, Ty France. I got in trouble bringing this up. Scott Servais ripped me for this. But I said, if you remember, I was talking to you guys. I said, Ty should not be back in the lineup right now. Like, he cannot swing with that hand the way it is, and lo and behold, he ends up back on the IL. So, like, it's tough because you're pressing, because you're feeling some of the pressure. So, look, I look at Cal, and the fact he was in the lineup up until game time, to me, because we don't know the details yet, man. Like, yeah. I think they were just down talking right now. Maybe I should know the details by now, what's going on. That, to me, was a positive sign, as opposed to him rocking up and they're like, hey, Cal's not in the lineup. We'll give you details later. Then you're like, oh, man, this is not good. That means they're getting treatment all night, the night prior and everything else. No, he came to the field that day when he was scratched. When was that, Saturday or Sunday, whenever it was? And he was already in the lineup. So that's positive. Brendan Donovan's not far off. I spoke to him yesterday. He goes, dude, I just need to check the box here down at Arkansas. I'm good, man. Like, I feel amazing. I'm doing everything. I'm way better than what he was last year when he dealt with this a little bit last year. Okay. So that's great. Victor Robles, heard you guys talking about him. He's coming back, pretty soon, just to add to the mix. Hopefully he can be as dynamic as he was a couple of years ago. So with all that being said, I'm trying to finish on a positive here. But
6: well, no, you got another 5-10 minutes left.
0: Yeah,
6: buddy.
0: We got more negative to go on.
1: Oh, right. No. Okay. Well, maybe you can read some of the text messages back to me.
0: Those are always full of positivity.
6: He's trying to hurry up the show here.
0: Yeah.
1: Hey, no, listen, guy, are you kidding? Is it Friday, the mean text? Is it Friday?
0: Yeah, that's Friday.
1: Yeah. I need to get back in there and host when one of you guys take your day off, and when Dave Wyman wants to sit on a deck chair with a can of beer that just says beer in his backyard, just stare off into space. I need to get in there.
6: Contemplating life.
1: On a Friday, yeah. On a Friday.
0: Hey, what of all of the things that happened over the weekend, and there was a lot of frustrating things, Ryan, that were in their control. I mean, Dave brought it up. Randy just brain cramp, starts jogging. Yeah, bases that they had a chance to break the game open there. Bases loaded, and he thinks it's a walk, and he just starts jogging to second. That just can't happen. You cannot have it. And then we saw, Julio has had some odd moments in the outfield so far this season. Mm. I would say it's not been a great year for him. He's made some great plays, but then he's had some head scratchers, that one right through the wickets. Then we see Garver. He's thrown to second with the guy going to third. Why are you throwing behind the runner who's trying to get to third? That made no sense to me. Right. And the guy eventually ends up scoring. I mean, just mind-numbingly frustrating moments.
1: I got ripped from someone on Twitter yesterday because I was doing a post game, and I wanted to talk about some of the defensive plays because I was Pareda, who behind the dish, man, he's got a cannon. So I wanted to talk about that. And everyone's like, did you see the defense the rest of the time? I'm like, well, yeah, whoops. But it's look, the Randy Rosarena one is so magnified because guess what? You're not scoring six runs a game. Like, you are in a situation where you're playing the Royals that you want to get that momentum from the road, which offensively was starting to spark in the last 10 days, what Cal was doing, what the middle of that lineup, we've talked about it. And all of a sudden, you get thrown out late in a game with loaded bases the way you did. He'll be the first to tell you he made a giant mistake, but man, it's magnified. Julio, the inning that that goes down, man, you do that when offensively you're clicking and your starting pitching's good. You know, he'd probably come back with a smirk and laugh it off, everyone rip him, you know, for finding the dugout. But not the case, man, because this team with what they're going through right now. So it's so magnified. But the other part of this, in all seriousness, when you look at this team defensively, it's been a struggle. It's really been limited. I mean, I can't say enough about Cole Young. He's been a real standout. No. But beyond that, man, when you're talking about outs above average, they're one of the, if not the worst team, especially of late. So that's a real concern. When you have a situation where you got Brian Wu, George Kirby, and Logan Gilbert. First of all, those two guys have got the lowest K rate of their career right now. George is getting a ton of ground balls, which is great. Logan doesn't have quite the same K rate as what he did, and he's like taking four or five pitches per at-bat or at plate appearance to get through. Man, that defense behind you, man, you're going to make some plays, that's for sure. So it definitely gets magnified this time of year when you're looking at the standings and you're looking at the fact that you're trying to click and now you put these pile on with these injuries. Man, it's just a bad look, and it lingers to a Monday at 3 o'clock in the afternoon when you're talking to me.
6: All right, well, we're getting near the end of the interview here.
0: I got something positive for him.
1: I wouldn't get off the radio if Lefke didn't cut my mic off.
0: I got something positive for him to end, so go ahead, Dave.
6: Oh, okay.
1: What you got?
6: All right. Well, I just what does that indicate to you when you see a bunch of guys like that making those kinds of mistakes? You know, I think people from the outside are like, oh, you know, Dan's not running a tight enough ship, and maybe he needs to scream and yell. And it just seemed like it always seems coincidental. Because
1: Well, I think, first of all, on the bases, a couple things. Okay. I'm just trying to think back through the weekend. All right, on the bases, you trying to make things happen, or you essentially getting ahead of yourself. That's one thing. The fielding aspect, from my personal experience and dealing with guys and talking to them, they all talk about this, something that when you're 0 for 2, 0 for 3, or you're frustrated with an at-bat or something happened, you take that, you then anchor on that at bat, and sometimes you have those lapses in the field, right? Or you feel like your swing's off, whatever it may be. So a lot of that happens, but on the flip side of it too, when you start to look around or you're checking social media or if you're actually looking at some of the numbers, which they do, man, these guys can't get away from it now, people's opinions or even some of the metrics defensively, and you say, oh, man, defensively I'm not quite the same as I was a year ago. Oh, man, I haven't got the same K rate as I did last year. Or, man, I'm not hitting for the same – I haven't got the same exit velo. My launch is off or something like that. Because all in front of you, then all of a sudden what happens is you start to press and you try and do a little bit too much. Or like any sport, anything endeavor you do which is athletic, man, like it, all of a sudden it gets in the back of your head and you don't play free and loose. That's just the simplicity of it, to be honest with you.
0: All right, Ryan, how about this? We've all been, every year we wring our hands about Julio getting off to a good start, right?
1: Yeah.
0: He's just come off the best April of his career. Mm-hmm. Statistically, looking at it in his average for April, 288, 351 on base, 755 OPS. He had one year we had a little better slug. He's at 404 on his slug right now, but for the month of April. But this represents a quick start for Julio. I mean, and especially as of late. He's been rolling offensively with the extra base hits and everything. So he's kind of quietly, while everybody was worried about the struggles and everything, he's put up the best April of his career. And you could argue he got off to by his standards, a quick start this year.
1: Yeah, his biggest thing with him is how do I get beyond first base on one swing? Like extra bases, right? Like I always think about that. And the thing that always comes back to with him is how often is he hitting the ball on the ground? And so, you know, you look at it already. First of all, breaking balls, a pitch that we always talk about. How do we get Julio to be convinced that he can get caught out in front on a breaking ball, which is middle of the plate or down, and get the bat head out and drive that thing in the air on the poolside. When Julio Rodriguez, I say this 1,000 times, is hitting the ball on the air into left field, good things happen. And I, you know, look, I know Edgar was a guy who could hit the ball the other way, and it's important to cover all fields and right center field gap and inside out. So yeah, that's all well and good. Julio is at his best, and I was trying to do a quick dig while you're asking that question. When you look at the weighted runs created, not to geek out, when he's hitting the ball to left field in the air, good things happen. Now, ground ball rate, that's always what I always anchor on with him. When he's having struggles, ball's on the ground. Well, right now, when you look at the ground ball rate, it's pretty similar to what it was last year. But then when you look at, like, overall, but then when you look at the pitch group, all of a sudden, against breaking balls, less ground balls, more balls hit to left field. That's a great sign, man. And then all of a sudden, the change-ups as well, splits, change-ups. Getting the bat head out. He's hitting the ball in the air to left field. So that's a massive, massive sign. Now, there is going to be a bit of a high

0: 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Appreciate it, guys.
1: Thanks, there Ryan. 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It's totally free. And you don't have to worry about remembering anything. And that's the best part. Meanwhile, Seahawks rookies were in town over the weekend, and we think there's one early standout that could be an X factor this season. We'll talk about that coming up next with Wyman and Bob at Seattle Sports on 710.
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0: Our thanks once again to Ryan Roland Smith, who joined us in the previous segment. In case you just tuned in and missed that conversation, you'll be able to find it after the show at seattlesports.com. Meanwhile, rookie minicamp took place over the weekend, Dave, and people are excited about a couple of the top three picks. You don't hear much beyond that. They were looked at as, I don't know, projects, I guess, if you will. And you brought up Bo Stevens before, a guy they actually traded up to get, but talked about him potentially being a project that, you didn't feel like maybe he was in a position to push Anthony Bradford for playing time, but has your feeling changed on that?
8: A little bit, yeah. Just impressed by what I hear from players. And, you know, I saw a couple of highlights of him working out there at camp and everything. And you never really know until you start, you know, put on full pads and, you know, can he move guys off the ball or whatever. But yeah, I mean, he just sounds very mature. I know that he had some sort of off the field issues, and I thought, well, maybe this guy's going to be a long term project. But yeah, they ended up, I think it was a fourth rounder that they traded from the 2027 draft,
0: right?
8: That to get him, so they moved up to get him, and it's kind of interesting just hearing from him, and it sounds like there's a lot of similarities, to what he did at Iowa.
0: Yeah, here he is talking about the similarities between this scheme and what he was doing in college.
9: Yeah, I'm really thankful for Coach Lester, you know, at Iowa. A lot of it's the same. A lot of it's similar, a lot of same words. There's definitely some differences. There's definitely more, like, complexity. But I feel like I've gotten a great starting point, and it's very helpful, you know, because I'm sure some of these guys that have never heard anything like how we did it at Iowa or here, coming in for that first meeting, you hear it, they're kind of like, mind blown, like how different it is. And I feel like I'm gonna have a handle on it in the meantime. So
0: that's, you know, with everything that goes on with being a rookie that you've talked about, and just the acclimation and all of that, having that level of familiarity has got to give him a leg up, to say the very least.
8: Yeah, no question. And look, they're not going to answer any questions at the rookie mini camp. You know, until the offensive linemen get in pads and start going full speed, you really don't know what you're going to get out of a guy. But it was just good to hear him. You know, obviously sounds like a very smart guy, very intelligent guy, but also just having that familiarity is just going to give him a little bit of an edge. You know, and I started thinking about it, and that's, you know, I think it's fair to say that AB, Anthony Bradford is the, he's probably the weak link on that that offensive line. I mean, he's the one that, you know, probably I thought, you know, as the season went on, everybody, you know, really excelled and just got better and better. And that's what you saw in the run game. And so did Anthony Bradford. And it's not like I'm rooting against him, but it's just, it's kind of the most likely spot. And for a guy that they, you know, drafted or traded a fourth round draft choice for, that was, you know, significant. You know, it tells you how highly they think of Bo Stevens.
7: Yeah. And he went on to talk about just the importance of communication and building up that connection with others on the O-line.
9: Oh, it's what's the word, paramount, you know? Just having guys next to you, having the center make his call, listen to it, putting two and two from the meeting to the practice field, you know? That's all you can really ask for. That's what the whole goal is when you go out there and practice, to get better at that, and then your fundamentals. And so it's just putting those together right now.
8: I came up with this question. The texters can answer it. 866-979-3776. Bob, I'll ask you. Are you rooting for him to replace Anthony Bradford? I mean, I said I think this could, you know, any year could be like the, all of a sudden the light bulb goes on year, you know, and sometimes it's second year, third year. You've mentioned that Bradford's fighting for a contract.
7: Yeah, it's his contract year.
8: Yeah, so, I mean, you know.
7: I hope he feels threatened.
8: Yeah.
7: I hope he feels, all right, they moved up to get this guy. They're not replacing Gray Zabel. That's the other guard. He's he's locked in. He's lived up to his billing and exceeded it. So this is about me. This is about my spot. This guy's not a tackle, not a center. He's a guard. Yeah. So this is all about me, and I hope he feels that threat, because that, how could that not create urgency? How could that not sharpen your focus? If it doesn't, then you're the wrong guy.
8: Right.
7: So I feel like if there's nothing but good that comes from his presence and the idea that they made a move to bring him in. They gave up draft capital to go get this guy. So it's my job as Anthony Bradford to go out there and show why he's not the guy yet. Maybe down the road, if I go play somewhere else next year, maybe he's the guy, but this is my job, and I'm gonna get this on tape for other teams. I'm gonna have it there for the Seahawks to see what they have in me, and show that I can be a consistent player. Because he's, I mean, we've talked about him more than anybody else on the O line by far.
8: Well, and almost sometimes more than anybody on the team.
7: Yeah, I mean, think about it. We haven't talked about Charles Cross that much. We haven't talked about Zabel. We haven't talked about anybody on the O line as much as we've talked about Anthony Bradford.
8: Yeah,
7: and what's real is that he can be dominating. He can be just a beast out there. But it's those other moments where he seems to have that Randy or Rosarena moment where there's a brain cramp and all of a sudden he looks like he's not sure what he's supposed to be doing.
8: Right.
7: So can he eliminate those? Is that a focus? Is that a concentration thing? Is that what causes that?
8: Yeah, it's a good question. And maybe, you know, it just clicks for him or whatever. Now, all of a sudden, like you said, it's very real because of the contract year for him, that it's like, all right, I'm going to get dialed in. But yeah. And I mentioned that this guy, the one downside, he's like the slowest guy at the combine. That's in a 40. I mean, you know, they're working in a little box, you know, there's probably 5x5 most of the time. So it's not like that's the hugest deal, but man, if you know, you know what coaches used to say, who to get and how to get them. And I think he has the how to get them part. But, you know, I think who to get is going to be something it's a next level thing. I mean, you got a fairly complicated, and I think Bo mentioned that, you know, it's pretty technical as far as, you know, exactly what you have to do. And a lot of times you can get away with things in college that you can't get away with at the next level.
7: Yeah. Mike McDonald, this is on Saturday, he was asked if they plan to play Bo at right or left guard.
10: How do I know you're going to ask that one, Greg? Yeah, Bo's on the right side right now, but we're gonna train him at both spots, and we'll see how it goes. We'll see how it goes, you know, inside. And but you need flexibility across, really, on your interior part of your line. So he's played both in his career, and right now he's playing right guard, but we'll be training him in right and left.
7: Yeah, that means if Zabel goes down, we want to have a capable backup.
8: Yeah.
7: And we want him to compete at right guard.
8: Yeah.
7: that's what I heard there, Dave.
8: Yeah. The other thing you heard from Mike McDonald at the end of the year is Actually, this was right before the draft where he was talking about Jalen Sundell and how that guy was probably the most overlooked player by fans, and you know, all the steps that he took during the season, he just got better and better and better. So that's really going to help him out as well. So he's surrounded with good guys that know what they're doing. The coach kind of speaks his language a little bit. And I just thought, yeah, I mean, I hadn't thought about him possibly pushing for it. But, you know, last year, you know, I know that they turned 4 picks into 8. But, you know, last year there was a number of players that really contributed significantly. Mm-hmm. I mean, you talk about Gray, of course, Eamon Worry, of course. And then, you know, you had Elijah Arroyo played really well. I mean, Torrey Horton had, you know, he really took, you know, some big steps. That you worry about the injury thing with him. So, if they can get, you know, 3 or 4 guys to contribute out of this draft, it's going to be fantastic, because, you know, you lost, and it's also, you know, positions of need.
7: Yeah,
8: is what they drafted.
7: All right. Meanwhile, the Mariners don't exactly get an easy landing to try and stop this losing skid. We'll dive into what to expect from the series against the Atlanta Braves, who are in town. That is coming your way next with Wyman and Bob. It's Seattle Sports on 710.
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7: Dave, do you know who the best team in baseball is?
8: I think they're in town.
7: And they're not named the Mariners. If we're just going by record, now when it's all said and done, maybe they don't end up this way. But as we sit right now, this team has won 8 of their last 10. They've won 3 in a row. And they've got the best record in baseball at 25-10. Mm-hmm. And they've scored more runs than any other team in baseball at 205 through 35 games. That would be the Atlanta Braves.
8: I'll tell you what, though. Their on-base percentage kind of sucks. They're number 4.
7: Oh, man. All right. They're there to be had. They're just...
8: This is a monster. I mean, and this... I mean, yeah, it would be the perfect perfect team to, if you take this series, to get right.
7: Oh, man. Basically. And by one more here for you. If you just look at the lead between division leaders and the team behind them, like the Yankees are in first in the East.
8: Right.
7: They're up a game and a half on the Rays. The Tigers and Guardians are tied atop their division, and they're a game and a half ahead of the White Sox. The A's are atop this division. They're 2 games ahead of the Rangers. The Cubs are the leaders in the Central, 2 games ahead of the Cardinals. Dodgers are a half game ahead of the Padres in that division. The Braves are 8.5 games ahead of the Marlins.
8: Good night.
7: They have an 8.5 game lead in their division right now.
8: And it's fairly early.
7: Yeah.
8: Yeah.
7: That's already a big hole for the rest of that division to climb out of.
8: Yeah, I was mentioning earlier the interleague play. Like, the National League right now is 93-72, which is one of the higher win rates in, you know, since 2000. I think they're like number 4, number 5, as far as that goes. So, yeah, and you look at the one good thing, the Houston Astros are 14-21. How about that?
7: Yeah, and they're not even the worst, because the Angels, as we predicted, would become the Angels again. And yeah, they are 13-22. They've dropped 8 of 10.
8: Yeah, I was looking at the bottom three American League teams, which is Red Sox, Twins, and Angels are 41-62 right now. So, yeah, I mean, this is the AL is a disaster right now. And then the National League, and, you know, this is, you know, the best offense in a lot of categories, man. Their average is number one. Slug is number one. OPS, number one. You know, they have the fourth fewest strikeouts. They don't have a lot of walks because they're too busy just hitting the crap out of the ball. Home runs, they have 50. That's number two. They're fifth in triples, number two in doubles. It's 68 doubles. And then, you know, you get a little relief on the pitching side. No, you don't. They're number two in ERA, number two in quality starts. They have 17 on base, or opponent batting average, I should say, is 215. That's their opponent batting average, number two. So, yeah, I mean, it's one more games than anybody else. So, yeah, this is not exactly what you would want for an opponent for a get-right type of series.
7: Yeah, it's weird looking at just through baseball. There's only, it looks like, nine teams with a plus point differential, run differential, I should say. Yeah. Four of them in the American League, of which the Mariners are one, by the way. Mariners are plus two.
8: Yeah.
7: The Tigers, the Yankees, and the Rays are the only other ones with a plus run differential. Everybody else is in the negatives. Same is true for the National League. They have five teams, it looks like, that have a plus run differential. Everybody else is negative.
8: Well, so, and the other thing, you look at the offensive numbers I just cited there. I mean, you've got Gilbert and Wu going. Now, we like Kirby right now. He looks like he's probably the number two guy right now, as far as Hancock being number one, and then Kirby. But you got Gilbert and Wu going in this series against this really good offense. So it'll be interesting, and it would be, I don't know. I mean, we could be saying one of two things after this series, and one is, oh boy, we got a lot of work to do, and the other might be, hey, if Wu and Gilbert especially go out and have good outings, maybe a quality start, whatever. I mean, that would be quite an accomplishment.
7: Yeah, it would be a very Mariner thing to do, though.
8: Right.
7: Just go out there and just scuffle against a team you expect them to dominate, or at least win the series against, and then have a team that looks like they are just clicking on all cylinders. They are rolling right now in a way that really no other team in baseball is doing. The Yankees have won 8 of 10, and they're rolling right now. They've won 3 in a row. But you're sitting here looking at a team, I just can't believe they've got an 8.5 game lead on the second-place team.
8: Wow.
7: It's amazing. And it's not a good division. I mean, the rest of the division is under 500, but that's like same is true for the AL West. Same is true for the Central, beyond the two teams tied atop the division. I mean, you got a lot of teams that are scuffling. Seems like just across baseball.
8: But is this, with the injury situation, one where you would think, hey, yeah, let's go get a get-right series here? I mean, you don't have Donovan, Cal, day-to-day.
7: We don't have him today. He's not in the lineup.
8: Yeah, Matt Brash.
7: Gabe Spire now on the Vargas,
8: IL. Yeah. I mean, Robles. I mean, these are ones we've known for a while. But you go look at their injury list, and not only are they not playing clean baseball, they're also pretty beat up.
7: Yeah, well, in that, the bullpen worries me, because you got your two of your leverage arms down now, Inspire and Brash, and Munoz has looked wobbly. Right. I don't feel awesome about the bullpen. Mm-hmm. I don't feel, so that in turn puts a little more pressure on the starter going deep, which we got Gilbert going today, and that's exactly what he has not done this year, is go deep. He just, you know, again, we keep hearkening back to 2024, but that's when he was going deep and he led the league in innings pitched. And this year he's got one start of six innings or more. He's got two of six innings. He went seven against Houston. He went six against Texas. Everything else is 5-4, 5 1/3, 5 1/3, 5 1/3. He just has a hard time getting deep into a game. So hopefully he can buck that trend, because this bullpen is not in great shape right now, with your leverage arms being out, two of them being out, and your closer being a little wobbly. That just puts a little more emphasis on the starter to try to get deep and take some of the heat off that bullpen.
8: Yeah. Yeah, so, you know, you have, I would say, arguably, I mean, Castillo, I feel like, is always a conversation about, he's okay. You know, and then when he's like pitching well, it's like, well, he does give up some pretty untimely home runs. And, but now, you know, the two biggest question marks based on, you know, how much we've talked about them and how they've always been either number one or number two. A lot of the times the last couple of years be like, okay, Wu number one, Logan Gilbert number two. And those are two guys that have a lot to prove against a really good offensive team once again.
7: Yeah. Well, we'll talk more about this and everything else going on and in the world of baseball and see if this guy can make everybody feel better coming off that three-game sweep at the hands of the Royals. John Morosi, if he can't do it, nobody can.
8: That's right.
7: Tell you what, John Morosi is going to join us next with Wyman and Bob. It's Seattle Sports on 710.
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4: The great Daniel Jeremiah, we spent a lot of time talking with you about Jadarian Price. Is he the starting running back game one of the season?
5: I would imagine so, and then you're going to kind of be able to ease Charbonnet back in. He can do everything you want to do. So, yeah, I think he's fully capable of being that guy. Vision, balance, his ability in the passing game I think is underrated. I think he's going to be able to do some things, catch the ball out of the backfield. He's got good hands from that standpoint.
0: Only on Seattle Sports.
8: Hey, it's Dave Wyman for Swedish Cyberknife. You know, one of the best parts of radio is getting to interview a lot of interesting people who are at the very top of their profession. 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
7: Mariners looking to get things turned around as they welcome the Atlanta Braves to town. Braves own the best record in all of baseball at 25-10. They've scored more runs than any team in baseball. And this sets up well for the Mariners to pull off a big surprise, hopefully starting tonight in Game 1 when they send Logan Gilbert to the hill. He faces off against J.R. Richie. You can catch it all starting at 5:30 with the pregame show, 6:40 first pitch right here, Seattle Sports on 710. Some other games going on right now. Mets out in front of the Rockies, 4-0 in Colorado. That one headed to the bottom of the sixth. Top of the fourth in Detroit, no score between the Red Sox and Tigers. Same is true for the Phillies and Marlins in Miami, no score in the top of the second. Headed to the top of the second in Tampa, the Rays are up 3-0 on the Jays, and then they are in a weather delay in Chicago. Reds and Cubs yet to get underway.
18: 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When it's game time, it's Miller time.
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30: You're being serious with me right now?
7: He's here, everybody. He's with us each and every week on the Emerald Queen Casino Sportsbook Hotline. He is the one, the only, John Morosi, who we don't get a chance to see today, but we'll hear him. We'll hear the sunshine through the phone here. Hello, John.
31: I'm doing great, guys. This is awesome, by the way. You're getting, so I'm actually pulling into the driveway after we got some severe thunderstorms happening here in Michigan. I'm quite convinced that Tigers game, Gabby, sweetheart, I'm on the air with my friend, Robin Dave. So you're hearing a live interaction with my teenage daughter, who when she heard for the very first time the opening, she's like her eyes got really big, as if she's saying, "Dad, they haven't opened for you? What is this?"
7: She didn't realize Dad was such a big deal.
31: She has no clue. Love you, Gabby. And now she's just running into the house. We had some severe weather here. Oh, this is too funny. She's just basically like, she's now saying, "Mom, they made a video. They made an audio clip for Dad. This is unbelievable. Why'd they do that?" I'm positive that's exactly what she's saying right now.
7: Oh, that's so good. That is so good.
32: Trust me, everybody. I am just, to all the parents out there, we're all the same. We are all the same. Okay. You could add. Trust me, the mom or the dad who launched Artemis 2 into the sky, their kid is middle schooler saying, I don't know what they do. They do something with science. Who knows? We have all been put in our place by 13-year-olds over the time. That was just hilarious. So I drove this kid bravely through a rainstorm, and she just heard my voice on the promo. Like, what, Dad? Who is it? What's going on here?
8: That's too crazy. Funny.
32: I love this.
8: Okay, so how many people in your family?
32: There's five of us total.
8: Five. So that makes you number five. You know, I have four in my family. I was number four.
32: Yeah.
8: Yeah.
32: Number six. I'm number six in a five-person family. I'm not even in the top five.
8: Is there a dog?
32: Five.
8: A dog or a cat?
32: But 100%, yeah, not even with any pets here. I'm like after, like, you name the, you know, whoever else passes through the house, I'm behind all of them. But so it's actually fitting, the conversation about you're always so kind to me, the ray of sunshine, as I'm pulling in the driveway in the middle of this thunderstorm. Not a word of a lie. I'm seeing a rainbow in the distance. And so after the Mariners were swept by the Royals, I think that rainbow is for you. I think that rainbow is for the Mariners. I'm honest about that.
7: They could use it, JP, because that was not a good series outside of the performance from Emerson Hancock. There was all kinds of bad. There were self-inflicted wounds. There was poor pitching. There was, you know, just head-scratching moments, just booting ball, just sloppy play against the... Now, we talked about the Royals. They were better than what their record said. They were in last place before that series. They're no longer in last place. But they were better than what the record said. Having said that, that's no excuse for what we saw. It just isn't. And I don't know how much of that series you took in, but what was your reaction to what you did see from that series?
32: Well, you said the word, and that's sloppy. And the unfortunate part of it, I mean, is probably twofold. Number one, it's a team that you should beat. And again, the Royals are better than a record indicated, as you point out. But it's a series that you should win. And you'd work so hard to get back to 500. And it felt as though as that series begins, okay, now we can have our reopening day, where we're back to level after stumbling early. We've recovered and won all these series in a row. And we were talking, I believe it was Thursday night, right before that series started. And we talked about how the Royals had been up and down a little bit this year and how inconsistent they had been. And I felt for all the world that by the time we spoke today, that it would have been about a Mariner series win. But as you're describing, sloppy is the word. Just not clean baseball. And I was looking up the numbers behind it, and you think to yourself, okay, we're watching this team play, and our eyes are telling us that some plays are not being made in the field collectively. This is not, obviously, Donovan now is on the IL. He was a topic for a while, and I'm sure will be again at some point. But he's not the only one that has had some defensive issues. The outfield has had some problems as well, and far apart from what the fielding percentage is, because that rarely is a fair representation in aggregate of exactly what's going on. So you have to go to the more, a little more the new numbers. How well are you converting balls in play into outs? What is your defensive efficiency? Defensive wins above replacement is another way of portraying that. Well, if you look at Fangraphs.com, I was doing my prep before this conversation. I said, wait a minute, are the Mariners really as far down as they appear? Turns out they are 28 out of 30 in terms of defensive war, defensive wins above replacement, right down there with the Tigers and the Angels. So it's a concern. The numbers say it's a concern. Your eyes say it's a concern. And for a team that's built around pitching, defense, run prevention, obviously offensively they're probably a better club. They're a more dynamic club because of what Young has been able to do and a full season of Naylor. So there's some nice things happening offensively, but you can't give extra outs. And not only is it extra outs, it's extra stress on the pitching staff. And we can't say enough, especially for a young starter like Hancock, who's been great so far. Don't make him throw extra pitches. Don't make him record extra outs and work harder, because that's going to show up in how effective he can be for you in September and October. Make it easy on your guys. And the Mariners are just not making it easy on themselves in any way right now.
8: Well, JP, which do you think? I think for me, the one aspect is that bothers me the most, and I worry about the most, is the health part of it, because you can't really control that. I mean, I feel like they can fix this, you know, lackadaisical play, you know, and then I feel like, you know, Wu's not going to be like this for forever, but That's the what concerns you the most? Is it, you know, a guy like Brian Wu maybe slumping, Castillo, you know, the rotation? Is it the sloppy play or injuries, or what's the most concerning?
32: Injuries and most specifically Cal, and obviously, as you know, not in the lineup again today. Garver's catching, and just the way that it's all being described with the oblique is just it's a concerning thing. We talked about this on MLB Network earlier today, actually, is that when you look at Cal and his body and all the things he goes through, and yes, he did have to get ready early this year because of the WBC, but he's got two swings to take care of, right and left-handed, and then he plays the most physically demanding position in the entire sport. And he's back there all the time, and oh, by the way, on the days he's not back there, they want his bat in the lineup, so he's a DH a lot. And he just did the amount of swings and the amount of just the odometer on his body. It's, you know, there's an old expression, every mile is two in winter. Well, it's kind of like for Cal, for a switch hitting catcher, every mile is two, and it's the double. And I think that's what he's going through. And how many times in our years of having these conversations on the show, guys, have we said the, you know, the MVPs, or there have been different times when Julio by numbers might have been the MVP of the team. But we would often say what? The most indispensable player, the guy that can least afford to lose, is Cal Raleigh. And I don't think it's any accident that right when it looks like they were getting momentum, then the Cal injury happens, and then they drop a series of team they should beat. It's just that they're not the same team. Even when he wasn't terribly productive in the first couple weeks of the season, even longer than that in some respects, he still has a presence. And then he gets going, and then he gets hurt. And that to me is, it's just been fits and starts for him. He didn't even play that much during the WBC. We've already talked about that before. So I really think it's the health quotient. And then I think just the health kind of feeds into the defense. You've got to be able to defend to have success in this league. You have to. JP's defense has been a topic and will be a topic. Third base has been a topic and will be a topic. The outfield defense, especially in the corners, is a thing. And left field, as we know, at T-Mobile is massive. And that's something that I think Randy's going to have to tighten up a little bit. These are the small things. You cannot give extra outs. And the Mariners were by the narrowest of margins. They were a pitch here or there, a play here or there, and they're in the World Series a year ago. But they've got to play really well to get themselves another opportunity to be that close again. And I haven't seen it yet from this team, the ability to play fundamentally that well. The game rewards you when you do things the right way. And the Mariners, they're trying. They're good ball players and a really well-built team with great people all around. But they're not playing crisply in a way that gets you rewarded by the game when you do it over 6 months. And they've got to fix that if they want to get back and earn that opportunity that they had last October.
7: One of the things we were talking to, we spoke with Ryan Roland Smith earlier, and we were talking about Emerson Hancock, and that outing was beyond spectacular. I mean, 14 strikeouts, the most in Major League Baseball in a game this season so far, 7 innings, no walks. He's right now is their best pitcher, which to me, I'm going, his spot is cemented in that rotation. I don't care who else is healthy or not healthy. He's in the rotation. You cannot. That conversation should be over. It shouldn't be a conversation as to, well, when Miller comes back, what happens to Hancock? It should be, no, what happens to Castillo? Because Hancock is your... they couldn't possibly make a case to remove him from the rotation, could they?
32: No. Short of Randy Johnson pulling that 51 jersey off the rafters and putting it back on again, walking out to the mound in 95 and just rocking the kingdom, rocking from ceiling to floor. No, I mean, that's short of that, he's in there and he needs to be, because look, I mean, to me, it's not just how well he's pitched. It's the presence, the poise, and the command. If you look, and this is, you know, I don't often cite this on the air because it's difficult to sort of convey this with words. But the Baseball Savant page, which is how you get your StatCast data, what they do is they plot together where the concentrations of pitches are. Okay, so those, it's like a scatter plot around the plate. Okay, what parts of the plate is he hitting? And with Hancock, he has one of the tightest distributions of hot zones that I've ever seen. And I look at a lot of data for a lot of pitchers. And what that tells you is he is just throwing darts at the same bullseye over and over and over again. And then not just with the fastball, the secondary stuff is commanded like a laser over and over again. And that's, again, I you don't want to put too many lofty comparisons on it, but that's the kind of stuff that you saw when guys like DeGrom broke into the game. And I'm not saying he's going to have DeGrom's career, but it's that kind of high-level stuff with that type of command that you're an all-star. I mean, so for me, we're in the early days of May. The all-star game's 2 months away. He's on track to get there. I mean, look at his numbers. That's not a hot take. That's just looking at the numbers and saying he keeps us up. He's an all-star this season. So he has answered every question. And you're right. I mean, whether it's Castillo needing a break, if there's something going on with Wu physical that explains maybe why he's been a little wobbly relative to what he's been in the past, maybe he gets a break once Miller's fully ready to go. But I look at this team and say Hancock is on the short list of the guys you want with the ball in their hands for a big spot and a big moment. He has earned every bit of praise, and I think Miller's imminent return will have zero impact on Emerson Hancock.
8: Hey, JP, as far as Dan goes, Dan Wilson, what, you know, how much of, like, is the blame on him? Because, you know, I think that's the one thing when, you know, I get it when people, he makes a decision and it doesn't work out. People are like, oh, he's terrible and everything. But, you know, as far as, like, some of the, you know, the mistakes and things like that, how much of that is, you know, gets laid on him? As opposed to the player, because it just seems like, to me, I'm always on the coach's side now. This is, I've kind of changed. Right. The older I've gotten, the more I'm like, hey, you're the player. You're the one that's out there not doing something. So, but yeah, I mean, as far as that goes, and just, you know, I'm not asking if he's going to get fired or anything like that, but just right. What percentage is Bob likes to say of the blame pie is Dan?
32: Sure. I think that it's certainly non-zero, but I'd put it somewhere around the 25-30% range, because remember that there's three parties in all this. There's the players, there's the manager/coaching staff, and then there's the people that put the team together, and they deserve some responsibility too. And again, they're 16-19. We're still early days.
8: Yeah, right.
32: The season is not lost. I mean, they do have a pretty tough assignment the next 3 days with the Atlanta Braves coming to town. But this roster does not necessarily have an abundance of what I would describe as two-way players, guys that are excellent, or even three-way that you could say that are really good base runners and defenders and offensive players. They maybe made a little bit of a trade-off to bring in Donovan, have him playing out of position, and he's looked like it. And you know what? That's not really Dan Wilson's fault, nor is it Perry Hill's fault, who's one of the best infield guys in the world.
8: Right.
32: And so you're asking a guy to play out of position. And I'm sure I know Donovan a bit and his work ethic. I know he's putting in the time, and JP is too. But the defense has been an issue, and it's hard to say. It's like asking me, you know, John, you're playing pickup basketball and you're not dunking. Well, do you think I dunk? I mean, that's something I can do. So you got to ask your people to do what they can do. And the roster does not lend itself to it's not the Padres, for example, which just has nothing but shortstops all around the diamond. And they, guess what? They play like it. The Braves are a pretty athletic team. And even with Acuna out, they're still really athletic. They got a really good super utility guy in Dubon. He can play all over the place. So, and Harris has been playing fantastic coming back and playing center field. So they're just not an especially athletic defensive team. And that's not really Dan Wilson's fault. Nor is it, again, Perry Hill's an excellent infield guy who if I had a son who played baseball and I would have him talk 20 minutes to somebody in the game, I'd walk him right up to Perry Hill and have him talk to him, because I just think that highly of his ability to talk about the nuances of filling your position. So I just think that is where the team is now. Is Dan, could he make some better moves in game strategy wise, where you pinch it, where you use your bench? Probably. Could he make some better bullpen decisions? Most managers can. He's not unique in that regard. But they've got, I think, the underlying issues with this team are real. And they're going to have to find a way to either correct them on the fly with better performance or maybe make a bit of an in-season adjustment. And the one thing we haven't really heard yet being an option, you know, is Donovan playing the outfield something that they're really going to consider and on a more consistent basis? Because, again, left field's big, though, because then you're asking him to handle left field or right field. Obviously, you got Randy in left. It's just there's not – you see how I'm kind of talking my way through this, but there's not an easy fit for what you're going to do with Donovan if he's not going to be able to be an above average or even an average third baseman. So they've got some issues there. The fortunate part of it is their pitching staff, you're talking about Hancock, I mean, the left side of the infield could have been you and me on Friday. We'd probably have been okay because of how good he is in terms of how many bats he misses. So, that to me is a piece of the puzzle is how do they make the existing personnel better? But if you want to have a more athletic team, you got to go out there and get a more athletic team. And that's hard to do on the 4th of May.
7: Does it feel like there are more teams struggling than normally would be the case at this time? Just looking at the division, we were just talking about the Braves and the National League East. They have an 8.5 game lead on the second place team, which the rest of the division is under 500. Same is true for the AL West. A's are 18-16. Rest of the division is under 500. You know, the Central has two teams tied with one game over 500, the rest under 500. It just feels like, does it feel like it's more than years past, or is that just an illusion to me?
32: No, it is. It does seem like there's more than in years past. And it's interesting, of course, you've got three teams with double-digit deficits in their divisions right now. And this might be part of it because those three teams, the first names of those three teams are Boston, New York, and Philadelphia. Okay, so when you've got some major East Coast markets going through pain, you're going to hear about it a little more. That's just the way of the world. And obviously, two of the three have already changed their managers, and Carlos Mendoza is still the lone survivor among that trio. But I look at it and say, especially with the Mets, I don't see them coming back. I don't see that team getting back into a playoff conversation. Maybe they find a way to get closer to 500, but I don't see it. That is a losing team to me. The Phillies, you could talk yourselves into it. The Red Sox, you could maybe talk yourself into it, but are they going to pass Tampa Bay by the way the Rays are playing right now? And are they going to pass the Yankees? No. I mean, they're not that good. And they've had injuries too. And so I just think that you're right. There are more teams that are struggling. And then you got a division like the NL Central with some better teams in it than you expected. So
7: yeah, and everybody's over 500 in that one.
32: Exactly. I think there's more at last check. There's more teams above 500 in that division than there are in the entire American League. So it's just an interesting set of circumstances right now. What it does do, though, is you'd have to be a pretty – because of the number of teams that are struggling, you got to really be struggling to be all the way out of it, especially in the American League, which is why I don't think as many issues as I have with the Red Sox. There's only a handful of teams that are kind of out of it in the American League. You might say the Angels are, just because they're not a very talented team, and they're not playing defense well either. But a lot of teams, even those that are struggling right now, are still in a legitimate position. And you just saw a team in Kansas City that, while they've got some flaws, they can still play. And if you allow them to, that's the biggest thing for Seattle. If you, by playing sloppy, allow a team to hang around and come back in the game, you know, they're all good major league teams. They're all major league players, and if you let them into a game, they'll win it from you. And so the Mariners just have to play cleaner baseball. I mean, they're pretty lucky that the AL overall is mediocre enough that 16-19 has not at all meant that they're out of it. In fact, they're right within the range of a week of being in first place. So they are both struggling and just fine. And if that doesn't make a lot of sense, well, welcome to the American League in 2026.
7: I know, and they're one of only four teams in the AL, John, that have a plus run differential. Every other team is negative. So it's just, yeah, it's a weird start to the season, to say the least. John, as always, great stuff. More importantly, we're glad your daughter had a chance to see what a truly big deal you are.
8: That's right.
7: By hearing that.
32: Oh,
7: open.
32: Man.
7: That's great.
32: I got to tell you what. Her eyes got so big, like she's looking at it like, Dad, is that your voice? Like why are they playing that? I mean, she just like absolute just kind of amazement, awe, and like, Dad, you're so cringe. Why do they like talking to you?
7: Like, you're like, so-

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1: I love it.
2: You're so cringe. That's great. John.
0: That's what it's called. My dad is so cringe by Gabby. That's exactly what it's going to be.
2: By the way, I will be in your native homeland next week at this time. I will be in Italy. Yeah, so not going to be speaking with you next week, but I'm going to say hello to your extended family out there.
0: You got it. I want to hear whenever you can. Tell me which cities, and I'll give you whatever recommendations I've got and a few helpful phrases to aid with your your amazing adventure. So there's a few key ones that are helpful. So I'm happy to do it.
2: I'll hit you up.
0: Sounds great.
2: Thanks, John.
0: Give it the espresso. I mean, we'll see you soon, okay?
2: All right.
1: Whatever you say.
2: See you later, John.
0: Thank you. Thanks, guys. I appreciate it.
2: There he is. Buddy. John Morosi, everybody. 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Meanwhile, the injury concerns are piling up for the Mariners. 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
4: The great Daniel Jeremiah, we spent a lot of time talking with you about Jadarian Price. Is he the starting running back game one of the season?
5: I would imagine so, and then you're going to kind of be able to ease Charbonnet back in. 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I think he's going to be able to do some things, catch the ball out of the backfield. 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
11: Our thanks once again to John Morosi, who joined us in the previous segment. In case you just tuned in and missed that conversation, you'll be able to find it on the podcast page after the show at seattlesports.com. Meanwhile, we've talked about the injuries piling up for the team, for the Mariner team that we'll be watching tonight against the Atlanta Braves. If you missed it, Josh Simpson has been recalled from AAA Tacoma, left-handed pitcher. Jose Suarez, left-handed pitcher, also reports to the club. Gabe Speier has been placed on the 15-day injured list. Left shoulder inflammation is what he's dealing with, retroactive to May 3rd. Cole Wilcox has been optioned to AAA Tacoma. So those are your roster moves. And on top of that, Cal Raleigh, once again, not in the lineup. So watching that, he's day-to-day, right side discomfort, whatever the hell that means. Somewhere on his side, ribs, hip, well, I don't know.
12: What involves your side? It would be like the outside part of your thigh, the outside part of your calf, the outside part of your arm.
11: It's on the right side of his body, Dave. That's all you need to know.
12: All right.
11: That was as tight-lipped as I've ever seen Dan, who really is not going to give much anyway.
12: Yeah.
11: But that day, the post game, just watching Divish and Kramer and the reporters trying to pry something from him, he just was not playing along.
12: No.
11: He was just like, just general soreness. Yeah, but was it his hand because of he had taken a beating there? No, it's not his hands. All right, could you tell us where it is?
12: Let's just start guessing body parts.
11: Well, and that's what, then I think it was Kramer. Somebody said, could you tell us where it is? And he just goes,
10: just general soreness. We'll know more tomorrow. Like,
12: wow, he is not giving in at all here.
13: Well, maybe he should go full Mike McDonald and just say, I don't have to tell you that, so I'm not going to tell you that.
12: And even with the revelation that it's his right side, it's very general. It's very nonspecific. Is that his oblique? Is it rib cage? Is it his shoulder? As you said, hips? Who knows? So we'll see, but he's day to day. He's out of the lineup today. Cal is. Obviously, Matt Brash is already on the IL. Donovan is on the IL. Expects to begin his stint with AA Arkansas tomorrow. Expected to be back in Chicago this weekend. Mm-hmm. Victor Robles has started his rehab at Tacoma yesterday. He's going to be reassessed after 1 week there. Carlos Vargas, a guy we don't talk about, 60-day IL. Experienced a mild setback in his throwing program. So
13: that started April 8th?
12: Yeah.
13: Okay.
12: Yeah. So he was going to be, we're not going to see him before the All-Star break.
13: No.
12: And then Bryce Miller scheduled for potential final I would say it's not, though. I would say he's got two more. But yeah. they haven't specified, he's got one, he's got two. But it just, based on his pitch count, feels like you got to get him stretched out a little bit more. So he's got at least one more. On Wednesday, I would say he's probably got two.
13: I don't remember them being in a tougher position the last few years. Well, certainly not last year. Of number one, not only are you're getting hit with the injury bug, but then you're not playing well. You're sloppy. And I think the injuries are the most concerning thing because you can't control that. The other things you can control. So, especially the sloppy play. Just ridiculous. So, yeah, I mean, I obviously, and Mike asks the question, which one concerns you the most? I'm kind of torn because, like, Cal Raleigh's doesn't really sound like it's a big deal, but he's also arguably the most important player on this team. And all of a sudden, you start going down that path, and now he's missing games. It's brutal. And I think a lot of people, too, with Brandon Donovan, they're not entirely sure that he's the guy that should be playing third base. So, yeah, it's and he's
12: you don't really have another option there, though.
13: No.
12: I mean, you can play Rivas, but then you have to have his bat in the lineup, which is not good.
13: Yeah. So, yeah, it's funny. I mean, he makes plays here and there, but he's one of those great, like, fill-in glue guys, but that's not the role that he's in right now.
12: No. For me, the bigger concern, just immediate concern, is the bullpen. Because you're down two leverage arms. So this isn't, hey, Wilcox is hurt, or, somebody else that's middle relief, somebody that these are your leverage arms in Brash and Spire. And then again, with Munoz looking a little shaky, I don't feel good about the bullpen at all right now. That concerns me, which it's kind of a domino effect because we've been talking about the rotation and really, you got two guys that feel like they're performing in Hancock and Kirby, and the other guys, Wu's had two awful starts. Logan, we're still waiting for him to become Logan again, and Castillo has looked spent. I mean, he's outside of his first start of the season. You've not seen Castillo. So, the trickle down is we need these guys to go deep because the bullpen is missing leverage arms, multiple leverage arms. And you've got one, which is your closer, which he feels a little uncertain. So, and then throw in the offense is pretty hit and miss, no pun intended, but, one day they're going to put up six or seven runs, and the next day they're going to be held to one run. They haven't found their complete, they're getting better, they're trending the right way. Naylor's getting hits, Julio's getting hits. He's coming off the best April of his career. Cal was getting hits. He was starting to find that power stroke. You were starting to see the rest of the lineup pick it up. So it just puts more pressure on everybody else to produce runs. Hopefully the starter can get deeper and take some heat off a bullpen, which is very shorthanded right now.
13: Yeah. Yeah. I mean, it's a lot of concern, and not to mention the fact that you're going up against this juggernaut offensively. And really, I mean, I can't decide whether their pitching or their hitting is better. I mean, they're number two in every pretty solid category, opponent batting average, quality starts, ERAs. They're number two in all of those categories. So this team doesn't really have any flaws. And, we're playing some of the worst baseball that we've seen in a couple of years. So, yeah, somewhat, somewhat, you know, troubling as far as, you know, what you're looking at coming up. But, you know, this is also an opportunity if they're able to win this series. I mean, that would be a tremendous boost. Tremendous boost for this team, and that's really what they need right now.
11: Meanwhile, we'll get a little bit more of an update on Cal Raleigh's injury from the man himself. We'll hear about that when we sweep the dial. Coming up with Wyman and Bob at Seattle Sports on 710.
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24: Okay, so we know they taped the Cal Raleigh show a few days before it airs on Thursdays. And they were taping the latest edition of the Cal Raleigh show today. Obviously, there's some newsy things around Cal now. So rather than wait until Thursday, Shannon did ask Cal how he's feeling, lays with his injury, and here is that chunk of it. You'll still hear the Cal Raleigh show on Thursday, but here is Cal today, about an hour ago, talking with Shannon about the latest about how he's feeling and the progress with his injury.
25: Everything's good. Just taking day by day, and people want to be cautious and, you know, understandably, with how early it is in the season and everything, but yeah, feeling good.
26: When this happened and we weren't sure what it was a little bit scary because I always go back to when you played with a thumb that almost wasn't attached to your hand. And I thought if he can play through that, he can play through anything. But there are things, there are different things. There are things that you have to be smart about. How did you know this time that this was a little bit more?
25: You know, like I said, I just woke up, you know, Saturday morning and, you know, came in, tried to hit and, you know, I just, you know, was thinking about the team and everybody else. And ultimately, you know, core injuries are tricky to deal with just because of the nature of the sport with how much rotating and, you know, stuff like that that we do. So it's in every play. And just knowing that part of it and where we're at in the season and knowing I didn't want to, you know, risk something serious was kind of where we were at.
12: Yeah, and I saw a tweet from Ryan Divish said, Dan Wilson said Cal Raleigh increased his activity level pregame today. Based on how he responds from it, they'll determine if he needs to go on the IL or if he's available to play in the coming days.
13: Wow.
12: So yeah. We'll see how he responds to that increased workload.
13: Yeah, he's such a tough dude. You never really know. Like that UCL thing that he had, they call it skier's thumb or gamekeeper's thumb, where like you can, I had this done. Him and I actually discussed this when we were having lunch over there one time. But you can basically take your thumb and touch your wrist with it. And yeah, that's like a very serious thing to be playing with. So I don't know. I mean, I think with a guy like that, you kind of have, you definitely have to stay on top of him and say, hey, you can't, don't be a hero, in other words.
3: Sweeping the dial.
24: We just saw a new statue go up for the Mariners. They put the Ichiro one up recently, and sounds like it's going to get a little more crowded out there because John Stanton announced on Saturday that Randy Johnson will now also have a statue outside the stadium.
27: On behalf of the Seattle Mariners organization, your teammates, the alumni, the current team, and generations of fans, thank you for your passion, your competitiveness, your unforgettable impact on this franchise. Number 51 will never be worn again. But its legacy, your legacy, will tower over this ballpark forever. And in recognition of that legacy, the Seattle Mariners will erect a statue in your honor in 2027.
11: Yeah, they're getting quite a collection of statues out there now. Oh, Ichiro and Edgar and Junior and now Randy. So I guess, you know, if you make it to the Hall of Fame. Is that the criteria? I don't know what the criteria is for a stat. Would we see a Felix one out there? He's not in the Hall of Fame.
12: He's so meaningful to this organization, though, Felix.
11: Yeah. Buehner? I don't know. He's not in the Hall of Fame. I don't know what their criteria is for it, but yeah.
12: He's right. It will definitely tower over. How do they do those? Is it like actual size? I haven't really gone up and looked.
11: I think it's bigger than
12: normal. The Randy one's going to be huge.
11: Then. I don't know if they're going to do it. I think it'll be same as the others.
12: It's going to be it's going to be like 30 feet tall.
11: Is that what it is?
12: Yeah.
11: Yeah, I don't know. Hopefully it'll go better than the unveiling of the Ichiro where the bat folded in half. That was a rough look.
12: That was tough.
2: Sweeping the dial.
24: All right, we're going to dive plenty more into Seahawks rookie minicamp coming up at 5, including a wealth of incredible sound bites still from Bud Clark and Julian Neal. But after dropping gold on draft night, we heard the heart drop to his bottom from Bud Clark. He responded this way when asked how it felt to meet Richard Sherman.
4: Oh, yeah, I walked up to him, but, you know, I try not to fanboy. I shook his hand. I was like, I'm Bud Clark. And then I just kept kicking. I'm like, man, I looked up to him since I was a kid. Like, that's crazy. I was about to ask for a picture and all, but I'm like, nah, I can't do it. You know, I'm a Seahawk now. I can't do it.
12: He might be funnier than Spoon.
11: That dude's on fast forward, man.
12: Yeah, he is.
11: Jeez.
12: But how cool, you know, would that be to have, you know, Richard Sherman, a guy you've looked up to your whole life?
11: Well, does that make you feel old to hear he's looked up to Sherman since he was a kid?
12: Yeah.
11: since he was a little kid, he's been looking up to Richard Sherman.
12: What year was Sherm drafted? Like, was
11: 12?
12: 11?
11: Was it 11 or 12?
12: 10 or 11? Yeah. I just remember when they drafted him in the fifth round.
11: Not being happy.
12: Yeah. Did you see, Lefko, what draft
24: it was? 2011.
12: 2011, okay. Yeah, and then, yeah, because he wasn't... I wouldn't care if he heard this, you know?
11: Yeah.
12: But he wasn't a great college player.
11: He was a receiver initially, right?
12: Yeah.
11: Was he a receiver converted to a cornerback?
12: Converted to cornerback, and then, you know, and I've always said I think Sherm is maybe the best tackling corner in NFL history. He was very physical.
11: Mm-hmm.
12: And Sherm wasn't like a burner or anything. He was just so smart the way he played. He played routes and everything. But yeah, that's pretty cool that Bud Clark got a chance to get coached up a little bit. I know there's some other clips and I saw some of the quotes and everything, but Sherm was like actually giving him advice. And I don't know what exactly they were talking about. But yeah, it was really cool to hear that. But you're right, it does age you quite a bit.
11: Yeah, because we remember when Sherm came into the league.
12: Remember when I was a little kid, looking up to you.
11: Looking up to Sherm. Yeah, he feels like a very recent player.
12: Yeah.
11: And he's like, yeah, I was a little kid looking up to him. But if it was 2011, then that's, what, 15 years ago?
12: I just remember, you know, this is always kind of a town where people are pretty humble and respectful and everything. And Sherm was, you know, very brash and out there. And I was like, I don't know if Mariner or Seahawk fans are going to really like his style. And they loved it.
11: Well, they loved it and because he backed it up.
12: Yeah.
11: He was the Seahawks version of Gary Payton.
12: Yeah.
11: Gary Payton was a smack talker of prominence in the NBA. But he backed it up, and I think people really took pride in that. They really, like, if he were on any other team, you'd hate him.
12: Right.
11: But he's on your team, and he was backing it up. He was loud. He was abrasive.
12: He's our jerk.
11: Yeah.
12: And we love him.
11: He may be a jerk to you, but he's our jerk, you know. But, yeah, and I think Sherm was kind of the football version of Peyton.
12: Yep.
11: He'd go out there and let you know what he thought of you, good or bad, and he would put everybody on blast and back it up. So,
12: but I didn't know how that was going to go over here in Seattle, and it was pretty awesome that they embraced it.
11: There was plenty more to hear from Bud Clark after rookie minicamp. We're going to dive into his impact on the field, plus get into everything we learned. That's coming your way next with Wyman and Bob at Seattle Sports on 710.
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7: Glad they picked in the first round. It panned out the way most of us thought it was going to go down with Jadarian. I got to say Jadarian. I did so many hits calling him Jadarian.
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7: Yeah, I kept calling him Jadarian. But Jadarian Price, Bud Clark was a surprise, was not on my radar, not even on my list. 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
11: Mariners get back to it tonight. They welcome the Atlanta Braves to town. Braves bring baseball's best record in with a 25-10 mark so far. They've scored more runs than any team in baseball as well. So Mariners with their hands full. They'll send Logan Gilbert to the hill. J.R. Richie goes for the Braves. You can catch it all starting at 5:30 right here with the pregame show. 6:40 first pitch, Seattle Sports on 710. One final in the books today. The Mets took out the Rockies 4-2. Games going on right now. Red Sox out in front of the Tigers 3-2 in the top of the seventh. Top of the fifth, Phillies with a 1-0 lead on a Bryce Harper home run over the Marlins right now. Top of the sixth, and Tampa Rays up 3-1 on the Blue Jays. Bottom of the third in New York, Yankees up 2-0 on the Orioles. Reds and Cubs still in a weather delay. Bottom of the second in Kansas City. The Guardians are out in front of the Royals, who just swept the Mariners. They're up 2-0. No score between the Cardinals and the Brewers in St. Louis.
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11: Mariners pregame show coming your way at 5:30. We'll turn you over to that. Meanwhile, we got some sound from Bud Clark and Julian Neal from rookie mini camp over the weekend. We'll find out what we learned here in just a little bit. But what do you want to see out of what do you expect from these rookies? The ones that you took at the top of the draft. Obviously, you took a running back in Jadarian Price, but Bud Clark and Julian Neal, two guys that I think obviously come with expectation. The other picks were kind of like, all right, we'll see, or later.
12: Yeah.
11: But what do you expect? What's a realistic expectation?
12: Well, and everybody, I think, has kind of bypassed the whole Jadarian Price thing as well. But I think a lot of people are just assuming he's going to be the starter. And so, yeah, I mean, I guess I would agree with that. But we'll see what Helani looks like, you know, when he gets out there. And then, you know, but from these two guys, you know, maybe the same path as... Didn't even worry. I mean, he started actually the first game.
11: And got hurt.
12: Got hurt. I think it was on his first tackle. And I think he screwed up his ankle or something like that. But yeah, I mean, I feel like both of those guys are going to be certainly in the rotation. Whether or not one of those guys starts is maybe another story. But I expect to get good run out of him, out of them, both of them. And yeah, I just going through and looking at, you know, Bud Clark comes in as a guy that was 6 years at TCU, played in 61 games, and he was a captain three times. Three times was a captain. So, you know, he is just a very confident guy, as we've heard. And I see him fitting right in. But Julian Neal may be a little bit more of a stretch just because he's a, you know, what, a third rounder. So,
11: yeah
12: I think the one thing I would say about him, though, is I was really impressed with his combine numbers, but also just, you know, his confidence and everything. And I really couldn't find anything that was really bad in his game. I'm sure we'll figure that out when he gets in the pros. He's going to get beat. So that's just part of it. But yeah, I mean, I expect significant time from all three of the first three picks.
11: Yeah. It feels like, you know, as much as Jadarian is the one we expect to start, more than just about any of them, most of the excitement or anticipation centers around Bud Clark.
12: Yeah.
11: And I don't know if it's because of his personality. I'm sure that has something to do with it, but there just seems to be a belief, even from the national perspective, that, hey, this guy's a real one, and that's a hell of a pick. And, you know, we'll see what he does out there. But when you hear him talk,